0: make it better. It does feel as though it does, but...
1: psychologically it does.
0: Yes, yes. Rehydrate, must rehydrate exactly. The beans.
2: Yes, well, you had hydration breaks decades ago, didn't you? they were just post-match.
0: After, yes, yes.
2: I think I have to call that now, post-match hydration break. There we go.
0: Oh, he's overdone. I like that. He's overdone it again.
2: Oh, yes, yes, yes. Gone too far, too hard, too soon.
0: Right, blink of an eye, or a slight pause in the eye blinking, and we'll be at just 1 hour to go. 6 hours here today, seventh round of the championship. Two races had to be sort of knocked off the championship because of the first one of all, because the weather was so cold. The car, you know, just nothing could function. Still barrier repairs going on, background of one of the shots, looking back from our just totally enthralling Porsche Cup 2 battle. Now in 11th to 12th place overall, and it is next to nothing between the pair of them. Either of these crews, crew number 900 or 902, will remember this race for just the most fantastic scrap. You've got no guarantee the cars can run together. Someone could interrupt them, could interrupt their pace. There could be an incident in front of one, not the other. They're separated. They have not been separated. And it has just been the most fantastic race for the pair of them and for the fans, because when you can watch it from trackside, you can watch it on TV, you can listen to it, and it's just relentless. And this would have been astonishing if it had run to the 4 hour mark, the traditional end time of this race, but we've got 2 extra hours. What have they done? They've packed in 2 more hours, or so far 1 extra hour, 1 hour still to go, and they're still nose to tail. It's still Ben Koslowski, that's the black and red Black Falcon Team Zimmerman car, and getting a tow from it, as it has lap after lap, fellow American racer Ryan Harrison, Team Liqui Moly by Black Falcon. They're running in the Liqui Moly white with blue and red stripe livery, and the slow zone up ahead, no overtaking, and so 902 gets right under the rear wing of 900. They will go up through the final sequence of corners where the slow zone is out for slippery surface. Tell you what, I'm going to have a little... Oh, and the cars in front all but come to a stop, so luckily there wasn't a collision between those. But you can be sure when they turn out of the corner, the final corner onto the start-finish straight, the hammer is going to be down, throttle mass through the floor, and see you can get the better run down to turn one. But with 1, 2, 4 cars across their nose, any one of those cars could have a role to play when they take the rush to the first corner. Any single one of the cars in front. The green flag is only as they come over the gantry. And what's happening? They're nose to tail going into the pits. I thought that might just be coming. And some of the cars coming to the pits take a different line because they have to actually go to garages elsewhere. This is going to run to the very end. And of course, being both Black Falcon cars, they're in neighbouring pit garages. They'll have to be put up on the dollies, swung around through 45 degrees and... What's happened, this six-hour race for them is about to turn into a one-hour blast to the finish. It's been a blast from the very start, but one slip for either of these cars and things could get really unfortunate in terms of battle won or battle lost. Who's going to come out on top? For now, by the length of one car, it's 900, the Team Zimmerman car, entered by Black Falcon, that has the lead. But what a lead, next to nothing.
2: Liqui Moly, to me, still synonymous with Australian-entered cars. It's always that part of the world to me. Just certain brands are synonymous, aren't they? And so you see certain liveries or sponsors, and you just think of a certain thing, whether it be a point in F1 or sports cars or whatever. I just see Liqui Moly, and I just think Australia.
0: Do you?
2: Yeah.
0: I always think German racing.
2: There you go.
0: Interesting, interesting. Right, Benja Ites is climbing on board, taking over from... Koslowski, so he's put into the 900. That's the car that's leading, as I say, by one car length in the Porsche Cup, the Cup 2 class for 911 GT3 Porsches. So he's got a lot of responsibility, but Bent has plenty of experience here, so I'd say that's a very good person to put in the car. Rafael Renhofer did lead the class in the first stint, but the leading Cup 2 has never been more than, yeah, that's enough. That'll do. Very, very tight indeed. Oh, so many things can happen in an hour around here. But yet they have stayed relentlessly nose to tail, bumper to bumper. There had been a place change, and then there was a question mark about where was the green flag, were the one, were the two. And we thought that the Team Zimmerman car had gone a little bit early, but it seems they were within their rights. As I say that, I quickly look up to the screen to see if any more punishments are coming anybody's way. not so much about cars that are at the sharp end of the field, so that's good. You never like someone who's laboured long and hard to get a good result. Equipe Vitesse, unfortunately, they're running SP9 AM. They've got a failed to manage code 60 under investigation, and then later still under investigation. Maybe they did it twice. We will see. So the pits largely with cars from the Cup 2 class and some of the other BMW classes down there alongside those Porsches. But for those on the track, again, we're not running at enormously high pace at the moment simply because of the slow zones out on circuit and leaving the pit stops. That battle for Cup 2 honours. It looks like a second or so has been gained, maybe 2 seconds even, by Benja Itez, taking over from Benjamin Koslowski, and only now just accelerating back onto the circuit. So the Chilean driver, all concentration, he's got a job to do, and he's suddenly found a tiny little buffer, in fact pretty much as that car's had all race. He turns out of turn one at the very point, hitting the apex of turn one is the chasing 902 still, and it's Vasa Toira who's taken over that, and Benja Itez who's in 900. Let's see what they can do. What's left on the clock? 55 minutes.
2: What was the gap between those as they came in?
0: It was the car's length.
2: Yeah.
0: They were nose to tail, and when they've come out, there's about a 2 second gap between them. And they came from neighbouring garages, so one could take a look at the other, but certainly Benja Itez's crew did it slightly the better. And immediately, Ben Itez trying to put any other car he can find between him. And his chasing rival. I'd say the gap's out to about 3 seconds now. So Bender's been very hard on the throttle. As soon as he got out, just getting that little break. And it's that whole thing. When he gets around to the Dossinger-Hoa, the last thing he wants is the chasing car, the Liqui Moly car, to be close enough to get a tow. So he might have done enough already. But who knows at what point around the circuit he's going to be backed up. And then again, when you get to the end of the lap, when everybody slows down for the slow zone into that final sequence of corners, some people seem to slow down a bit more than others. And that really can hinder you when you've been chipping away to gain a tenth of a second here, a tenth of a second there. But yes, it's about 2.5 to 3 second margin as they go over the two Sabine Schmitz curves. And right now into Hats and back, a twist to the left, a twist to the right, a twist to the left, tightens, barriers hard on drivers left. Bit of shade falling across the track there to give that sort of dappled light that really is nobody's friend at all, because it's just hard to define where everything is. Is there any liquid down on the surface? And don't forget, these drivers are just getting on board, but neither of them have been in the car for about 2 to 3 hours, so it is a bit of a voyage into what the heck's out there. But Leon Vasa Toira, well, he can still see Benja Itez, but a few more corners he may not be able to. In fact, he goes up towards Flugplatz. You can't see the black and red Team Zimmermann car, and I would suggest that Benjamin Itez is on an absolute flyer to get away, make himself invisible as much as he can. Yeah, he stretched it to more than 3 seconds. He has really been on it, the Chilean. Can be seen a little further around the lap, but only on the straight, on the longer straight, so he's doing a good job. But, well, will Vasa Toira come back? We will find out. But then, where's the traffic for? Right across the nose of Benja Itez. Has to go round. Toyota Aygo. What? Toyota Aygo. Carry on. And the thing, how many circuits, international racing circuits, have slopes? Answer, all the best ones. How many have long downhill sections with sweeping S's that go one corner to another? Very few. Very few circuits have more than about 3 corners in a row that have a drop. Bathurst has many in drop. Who did well there? Well, lots of drivers. But, you know, most circuits you have a bit of a dip and then the track comes up the other side. But certainly one of the many features that make the Nürburgring stand out is having long sequences of downhill. And you can just imagine the speed building and building and building. And does your nerve hold? Ooh.
2: Not always.
0: I suddenly just... it's always interesting when you see a car that's about to go into a very slow zone. Camera shot, you think, have they stopped? Have they got a problem? No, it's just the fact that suddenly they've gone down to relatively normal speeds where they should be coming past at, speeds far in excess of what you do on a road. But anyhow, out of the final corner they come again. It was just showing a car running into that final sequence of corners, but they don't get shown the green flag until they've done that final left turn onto the start-finish straight. Then they go, hurrah, and off they set. But it does seem like walking pace. And I can only presume, with the quick dust, quick dry put down to dry out the surface, the only reason that has got double wave yellows. I don't think they can fix the tyre wall before the end of the race, so the only way of making it safe is to drop everyone's speed down to about 60k, maybe even slightly less than that, and then they crawl through the corner. But there's no work going on that we have seen in the last lap or so on the tyre wall on the outside, so I'm afraid I think that is just been a decision from race control that the only way of controlling speeds and stopping drivers from exceeding the desired speed into that corner is to make it official. They have to slow down.
2: Just having a look at the GPS tracker, and I think, I'm going to be very careful how I say this, but I think the Dacia Logan is crawling down the Dottinger Hur. This is car number 300, but it was slow through Schwalbenschanze, and I know its rate on a GPS is going to be different to other cars. I get that. I'm hoping that hasn't just caught me out, but I do think that may have a problem. I was just about, the reason I looked at you was a bit of serendipity, to be honest, Bruce. I was thinking, not seeing much of or any footage of it or much about it, it's in the race, but it just seems to be travelling very, very slowly before it needs to be on the Dottinger Hur. So we'll see in a minute.
0: You know what? Obviously, if one of the class cars in the field, the SP9s, which are GT3 cars, goes past, it's going to go past at enormous speed. But in the last half hour or so, I think the last time I saw it, it just didn't seem to be quite on its normal pace. And I just sort of thought, oh, has it got a problem? Is there something fluffing? But if you're picking that up as well, that is intriguing. The damage, actually very useful getting an aerial shot. Yep. The reason I will explain why it's useful is looking down at the tyre wall on driver's left, or pretty much straight on if they lock up, going into the tyre wall at that final sequence of corners, there is if you look at it from the front, the banding, the rubber banding in front of it makes the barrier look complete. But if you look at it from above, the middle section of the barrier is missing a stack or two of tyres and whatever is behind the barrier. I'd like to have another look next time around. I think, but I stick with what I was saying. Here we are with just under 50 minutes remaining. I don't think they can repair that before the end of the race. And so that I believe, again, it's my assumption here, that they have decided the safest way is to crawl that corner and keep the drivers safe is to force drivers to back off. What it does mean, of course, if we had a last lap sort out, there could be no overtaking through that final sequence. But with nobody seemingly working on the tyre wall there, I suggest that is what they've decided to do. So the driver who's leading the race, he's stuck behind a load of cars going very slowly, but they're going at the appointed pace, so no one loses, no one gains through the final sequence of corners. But Lucas Stoltz coming through. This is lap 34. Car number 80 came in for a pit stop after lap 30, so doesn't require one at the moment. But actually, I'll tell you what, this will be quite interesting, is it? As we get closer to the end of the race, because the lap speed is so much longer than normal, means those final pit stops will be a little bit shorter. But again, the real factor that counts is if you come in a lap before someone else, your final pit stop is going to be 23 seconds longer. That's the figure you need to know. Just keep that figure in mind. So if everyone slows down, it means their final pit stops are all shorter, but still the relative disadvantage of a car pitting a lap earlier is about 23 seconds. So that is a lot. So another lap ticked off. 35 laps on the board for Winwood Racing, the team based in the States and at Alten Dietz here in Germany. And a long and illustrious history for them, set up by the Ward family. Bryce the father, Russell the son, racing in the States a lot, but they've done a lot of racing in Europe, and they've been very much affiliated. Makes sense if you're running Mercedes, as they have been uniformly, to base yourself in Germany as well, help out.
2: So we've got an intervention vehicle just coming out from the right-hand side of the Dottinger Hur, off the kink on the rise up to Tiergarten. Just seen it come out on the camera there, Bruce, which is where we had that Cayman stop, just on that brow a little bit further. And I just wonder if... Yes, I've got a suspicion. I wonder if the Dacia Logan has stopped.
0: Yeah, the hard thing.
2: And now needs rescuing.
0: Yeah, because the hard thing on the straight ahead shot that we're treated to, looking back,
2: it's foreshortening. Yeah,
0: it's foreshortening. Also, there's a dip at the bottom that you cannot always see all the way into. So you can sometimes go, I didn't even know the car was there. It depends just literally on the
2: Well, according to the GPS Auger, to the GPS Eye, the number 300 Logan is much further back. It hasn't even made it to the kink, which we can't see on that camera shot, just because the Audi Sport bridge is in the way.
0: Well, here we are. There's been no fog, no mist, no rain, no snow. I hardly feel it's around the NLS. But, of course, it's a championship that runs across the year. The start, early races in the year, and sometimes the late race season races can be prone to the sort of weather that you don't get in July. But we've had races here in July that have been strafed with rain as well. It's now the start of August, but this summer in Europe has been very, very hot indeed, as you can see. If you're watching rather than listening, that the grass verges are a sort of almost a mustard yellow, a browny hue, sort of mixture of English and German mustard, I would suggest, together. But anyhow, it is arid here, and we had to give out warnings today. Do not, if you're at the circuit, have a portable barbecue that may set things on fire. Have, you know, cold cuts at lunchtime, I'd suggest. But conditions for the photographers and everyone, it's a hot time, and for the marshals, the rescue crews around the circuit wearing their fireproof overalls, they will definitely want to put their feet into a bucket of cold water and maybe other body parts as well at the end of today. But they enable us to have this racing, and it is just one of the most spectacular places you can see racing in the world, if not the most spectacular. It's also diversity, Snowy. We watched these over the years, having the multi-class racing. The biggest shame is we can't watch all the classes all the time. There's some absolutely brilliant scraps. Our eyes are always drawn to the SP9 because they're the most dynamic cars, the fastest cars. They're coming through, they're overtaking, they're pitching for overall glory. But there is so much to see, and you almost want to re-watch the race with the director looking at other cars as well. They do. They cover all the classes, but you just want to spend more time with those classes. And I'll tell you what, one thing I just want to double-check on is the gap at the end of this lap between the cars that are fighting for honours in the Cup 2 class. We'll wait for them to come through at the end of the lap, but it looks like it's been a very good one from Benjamin Itez in car 900. His car came in just ahead of the sister car 902, but it seems to have been a very good lap indeed. So it's a solitary run at the moment for Lucas Stoltz. He's still got the final pit stop to come in, and I would presume he'll hand over for the blast of the finish, which could be, I don't know. What are we on now? Lap 35. He doesn't need, really, to come until lap 38. So at the lap pace at the moment, most laps are taking just over 9 minutes. Let's do some maths. That's just under half an hour. That means that he could actually stay in and go all the way to the finish, coming for the final 15 minutes. Or he could hand it back to Ralph Aaron.
2: Ralph Aaron, yeah.
0: Who, remember, Ralph did basically hour two and hour three of this race. Hours 1, 4, and now 5 have been done by Lucas Stoltz.
2: It'd be quite a thing, wouldn't it, to hand it back to Ralph Aaron to take it to the end and hopefully the win. That'd just be even more icing on the cake for the comeback, isn't it, Drive?
0: Oh, totally.
2: And also, not just a comeback after the accident where he was laid up for effectively 2 months, couldn't do anything, which is quite frustrating, not being able to rehabilitate. Just, that is your rehabilitation. Don't do anything, just rest. That can be quite challenging, I would imagine. But to come back not only in a top car, but the same type of car he was racing in the incident in the first place, but come back to somewhere like the Nordschleife. It's not like he's gone round to, you know, a simple circuit somewhere.
0: No
2: circuit is simple in a GT3 car. It's going to have forces and loads upon your body, but there are some that are going to be less challenging on the body than others. And you're not, apart from, this is going to be the most. And you come back here and pick the most difficult circuit with all those compressions and dips, etc., and all the forces on it, and come back. And so far, with 42 minutes to go, is... Well, he's sitting in the pits at the moment, isn't he? Just thinking this couldn't be much better. I'm sure he will get in the car again. I can't see why they wouldn't.
0: I can't, actually. Unless he's sitting there and he's going, actually, no, I'm really aching from that, because, you know, as much as he'll have trained, he wouldn't probably have been as fit as he was before his incident at Bathurst. He'll be getting there, but, you know, as you say, 2 months laid up doing nothing, Your muscle wastage is astonishing. I mean, if ever you've been stuck in hospital for an operation, I went in to have a knee rebuilt, and the muscle loss I had while I was recovering, it was ridiculous. But you have to work your way back. But there is, but the muscle that almost needs the most exercise is that brain, isn't it? The brain.
2: Absolutely.
0: And all of the functions that it controls for you or otherwise. But
2: depending how much control of it you've got, yes.
0: Loose grip on reality.
2: Yes, people vary.
0: Yes. And but anyhow, really good job. And also Lucas Stoltz. I mean, what has he not won in a GT3 car? You know, it's been astonishing. And over a long period of time, he's not the most demonstrative of drivers. Some drivers are sort of just fabulous in front of the camera. I know Luca, is when he's interviewed in English, obviously it's not his first language, but he's not someone with a big smile on his face. But he should be. He wins so many things. He's incredibly honest. You know, I have huge respect when someone has made a mistake or been caught in an instance. If they don't try and, you know, hide it away, they go, this is what happened. Matter of fact, and nobody is deceived. But, you know, he's been racing in GT3, good grief, since 2014. You know, so you wind back, we were talking about the evolution of the cars in this top class, the GT3 class cars, how they've evolved since then. He's ridden that horse the whole way through. And a lot of the people he's raced for a very long time. Hubert Haupt, Mauro Engel, they were all with him way back. But the thing is, he keeps on winning. And 2023, he was Intercontinental GT Challenge champion. And that was a thing that does those great races. The one, Indianapolis, Suzuka, Bathurst, you know, it's the sort of creme de la creme. And now, of course, it includes the Nürburgring 24 Hours along with the Spa 24 Hours. So you're judged on that as well. And to bag that and to put no too fine a point on it, the drivers who were competing in the early days, the first decade of GT3, obviously are not on the level now because it's so packed. Some of the very best, obviously, on the level, but it's now so packed with works and semi-works drivers and drivers who are racing these cars, as I said, so frequently. They could be competing in Australia in GT3, in Japan. They could be doing North American series, the Asian series, the European series of various factors, various sorts, various championships. You can get a lot of races in the season now. First to second, 35 laps on the board. The gap is 27 seconds. And Hugo de Vilder should be pitting. He's the car in second place. He's in the Schubert Motorsport BMW. He should be pitting a lap ahead of Lucas Stoltz. But even if he didn't, even if they decided to come in on the same lap, the gap between them is 27 seconds. With the differential, Stoltz's pace versus de Vilder's has driven the advantage out to 50 seconds. The real-time advantage. That is enormous in LS terms.
2: So we love a little bit of audience participation when we do, and helpful, constructive background. And Ian McCarthy has come up trumps yet again. He's just messaged me privately. I mentioned about those tyre marks. We were talking about why it's code 60 at Tiergarten, Horizon Still. And he's just come up with, Snowy did a little digging. The marks through the grass at the final turn are from the Crones in the 35 Aston going through there backwards just after the halfway mark of the race. Didn't hit anything and didn't pit. But there's been fluid down there, been down since at least then. He reckons the code 60 is just risk management in a very technical braking zone.
0: Okay.
2: There you go.
0: Well, I thought it was risk management because of tyre wall damage. It could be a combination of the two. We can both be right. I'd rather not be wrong. But anyhow, thank you very much, Ian. As always, Ian is the super fan who has this ability, while we have to keep looking at all the moving pictures, to double back and check things out. And he is seldom anything other than right. So
2: indeed. So thank you so much, Ian.
0: Always right, which is a very useful pair of hands to scoop up. Obviously a lot to see, a lot to watch, timing screens too to investigate, and occasionally pesky ones that don't quite update, so you can wonder what you're talking about. But the gap between first and second, here is a second place car. It's black, it's red, it's quick, but it's now 33 seconds down. The Schubert Motorsport BMW just doesn't have an answer to the pace of the number 80 Windward Racing Mercedes. And just on the last lap alone, the race leading car went through in 9 minutes and 2 seconds, and that was 5.5 seconds quicker, around 25 kilometres, than Hugo de Vilder was. So I think we can safely say that Lucas Stoltz is doing this on muscle memory.
2: Yes, he had a few laps, didn't he, back in May around here. He did quite well then.
0: Yes, and the previous 12 years as well. So yeah,
2: well, they camp for something as well, don't they?
0: They do.
2: Coursework.
0: Yes, yeah, he did the hard yards, and before that he raced in the German Porsche Cup, so he'd have raced on it then as well. Whoa. This later stage in the race, we've been talking about liquid on circuit at various points. You still just remember when drivers are out in very hot conditions, it has sort of warmed up through the course of the race, that your tyres go to a certain point and then suddenly their handling just changes a little bit. I have no idea why.
2: Quite a lot of gravel on the track there when we just saw Müller just keeping to the right-hand side. This is in the number 48 Black Falcon, the Losch Motorsport.
0: Which is running, I'll tell you what's happened in recent laps.
2: Third place, isn't it?
0: Up to third.
2: And leading Pro-Am.
0: Yeah, the number four Porsche was just pitted. They put in a missile. Nico Menzel's got on board to complete the race. He's got 35 minutes to see what he can make up. Good little battle between number five, which is Gabriele Piana, down in eighth place. They've had their penalties. They should be further ahead, but they're behind the Renazzo Motorsport Lamborghini. It's yellow, it's twitchy, it's fast, and it's guessing. Oh, going. They both had to go one way around a back marker, but the reason they had to do so, it was coming onto the dotting of her, and no momentum wanted to be lost by the Lamborghini, but already into the toe, Gabriele Piana. He is an absolute Nürburgring expert. He's going closer and closer. Christoph Bory is holding the left-hand side of the track. He's basically saying, you're going to rub my bumper, are you? Are you? But you only go past me on the outside. But it looks like the move has been done there side by side. No, the Porsche has got its nose in front. So Gabriele Piana, when they get to the kink, has got his nose in front. But of course, immediately they get to the kink, he's got to slow right down. You've got the yellow and red warning flags, the for slippery surface. You've got the double wave yellows up to Tiergarten they go. But the Porsche got the job done. That gains the position.
2: Look, that queue of traffic there, the Lamborghini, yellow Lamborghini poised at the back, all line astern as we come through the final corners onto the pit straight where this code 6 has been here for a long while. It looks like it's going to stay until the end of the race. Still quite a bit of, there's a bit of BMW debris still left on the left hand side of the track. They've just left it as a sort of reference of, if you go off here, this is what happens. You leave parts of your car at the side of the track.
0: Okay, that's interesting, because Gabriele Piana just dived immediately into the pits, only just managed to scramble in past one of the Audis running in the one Audi running in the TCR class. That means the Renazzo Motorsport Lamborghini continues on its way, so that's holding down 7th place, but the thing is, of course, by pitting a lap later for his pit stop, he will gain that buffer of 20 plus seconds, so it's advantage Lamborghini at this particular point. And we'll see if they can get into the top six either of those, but I'm really starting to think this one is in the bag, and they're about to pull the drawstring across victory to Windward Racing. But why am I saying this? There's more than half an hour to go, but just on the form they've had in the race so far, just peerless form at the front of this race. 36 laps on the board. They can come in two more laps, they can come in next lap, but they've got enough of a margin to just decide when to make their stop. Otherwise, if the racing was close, you'd stay out as late as you possibly could. So you would come in at the end of lap 38. But such is their buffer of, at the moment, 32 seconds. And I reckon the next time around, let's have a little look and a little bit of a count, that the next car in will be car number 77. And I think they will owe us one at the end of this lap. Car 77 is Hugo de Vilde. It's driven BMW Motorsport car, entered by Schubert. But at the moment, sitting 33 seconds down on the race leader at the start of this lap. And remember, the lap is 25 kilometres around. And in wet weather or dry, it seems advantage to the race leading Windward Racing Mercedes. It's unlikely that BMW is going to do anything other than come second in this race. We will see. I have been wrong. Across the
2: never
0: years.
2: Been known.
0: No, it's just a heat stroke. No. So we are getting disgusting to the final knockings. You're quite right, there's still debris sort of by the tyre wall at that final corner. The drivers don't get to see the green flag to get going again at full speed until they're out of the corner onto the start finish straight. And very shortly after that, those that need to make a pit stop have to dive to the right, so sort of accelerate and then have to almost immediately slow down as they get towards the pit entry. We haven't had a lap because of that slow zone at the final corner anywhere near the pace that we had. I think it was on lap two when a handful of cars set times, about five cars set a lap time under 8 minutes. Since then, been barrier repairs, and most notably for the past quite a long time now, the sequence of that final corner. And the delays there, the slow zone, have slowed everything right down. But it's about making things right when you can early in the race. And today it's very much been a case of that. Right, I haven't talked about Cup 3 for a short while. It's being led at the moment by Oscar Sandberg, and he's not got a large lead at all. He's in car number 953 against 962. Nothing between them. So we are very nearly into the final half hour of today's race. It's very unusual in the NLS to have someone put in such a dominant performance today. Was two drivers the right way to go? Question mark. Two drivers called Lucas Stoltz and Ralph Aaron the right way to go? No question mark whatsoever. One driver returning from a fractured neck after an accident that was not his fault at all, presented with a car sideways across the track in front of him at a track even narrower than this, the twisty part on the mountain at Bathurst. He's recovered from that. It's been a doughty performance from him. He only went to claim pole position, but Lucas Stoltz absolutely showing his class in this race, and his experience counts for so much around the Nürburgring Nordschleife. They have worked together. We may see their pit stop at the end of this lap. We may have Ralph Aaron getting back on board, but maybe he's just feeling a little bit tired. Coming back and racing at the Nürburgring is a toughie.
2: I think without labouring the point, on the basis that Ralph Aaron's having a fantastic return, doing so well on every level, physically, driving, mentally, the whole lot. The point about that accident was it was horrific in its sudden retardation. Because, as you say, completely unsighted, nothing of his own making. He's coming through a very fast part of the circuit, through a blind brow and corner, and not expecting to find a car sideways across the track, of not of his making either, and just slams into it. So it's not that you've ricocheted off things and bounced and dissipated energy. It's a sudden stop where you've just gone straight, physically, pushed the other car out of the way, which is why it was so big. And it must have been, I dread to think what any kind of onboard footage or camera was like, because it would have...
0: Too frightening to watch.
2: It's not that so much, it's the noise. The noise would have been phenomenal and would literally attack your senses, the amount of noise involved in that. There was a very quick flash fire, as I remember at the time, but I doubt he was aware of that at all.
0: No.
2: It broke oil lines and stuff that. But my point about that is that something that dramatic and violent to see just a few months later back on form like this, it's a credit to, as we said at the beginning of this, the strength of the cars, the officials, all the medical people, and the fitness of these young drivers. So absolutely brilliant to see.
0: No, entirely so. But testament, it's as much a brain game as anything else. I really deeply believe that. And I tell you what, if you can come back from something like that and do it as well as he has, that is a huge accolade. So, Hugo de Wilder, as predicted, has come in from second place. I knew he had to blink at the end of this lap. Blink he has. And therefore, next time around, or maybe even this time, if they just feel like getting the job done, we will see our race leader come in. So, what's it to be and how's it shaping out? Oh, I tell you, it's the pendulum in the Cup 2 class. I said Benjaite has gained about 2 seconds leaving the pits. Since then, he has opened a lead over Vasatoira of 23 seconds. So, no wonder he was quickly going out of sight on their outlap from their pit stop. But so, that one looks as though that is settled. It looks as though Windward Racing surely can do no wrong between here and the end of the race. But Hugo de Wilder went into the pits from Schubert Motorsport. He's come back out. Don't know how far that will drop him down the order, but those behind him will have to serve their final pit stop, so he should probably get the black and red BMW back up into second place overall. But Windward Racing are sailing fair with wind in their sails, and not too long to the end from here. It's a hot day at the Nürburgring, but thankfully for all concerned in NLS 7, cooler than it has been in previous weeks, where 6 hours around here would have been more torture than treat to all concerned. But today, that little bit cooler, still a fantastic summer's day, but anybody watching, anybody listening, it's extraordinary to see the Nordschleife surrounded by brown or pale brown where it should be green. The grass is, unless it's in a shaded area, even in a shaded area, is not what it may be. It could take several months to recover, but the track itself in fantastic condition. And right now, the dice has been rolled by Schubert Motorsport. It wasn't a gamble anymore. They had to come in on that lap, the end of lap 37, to make their

0: And Era Motorsport making their debut with a Mercedes, they were right in the mix, and maybe it was a sensible move, Snowy, to get them that far clear and hope they could then build on it. Hope has been proved to be the right thing. They've done it.
1: Yeah, but they've proven their worth, haven't they? They've got a new car this weekend. The skills and talents and experience of Adam Christodoulou in that car, unfortunately, I'm going to say unsighted by Frank Stipper standing on the brakes because he thought he'd seen... He believes he saw double wave yellow flags at his side and did the right thing. If that was the case, that's the right thing. Adam Christodoulou thought they were green and the two just didn't quite work, and it could, both could be absolutely right, which is slightly unsighted. I think it's
0: a very hard one to prove.
1: It is.
0: Because line of sight, if it's a course vehicle or a larger vehicle, you cannot see, but the onus is on you to see. But there are moments you have to go, actually, fair enough, with the sun in his eyes and so on and so forth. But I can think of any number of drivers who could come up with those excuses for all sorts of time they're in front of the stewards. The stewards have to be just unswayed.
1: Not those two. I mean, personally, if I was a steward in this, I'd be providing the evidence is exactly as they say, which I don't doubt for one bit. Neither of those two will be remotely malicious to one another. It's just not their style. Just how they do it. Not what they do. It's one of those things. Unfortunately, it's just come together. That's happened. The point being that for Era Motorsport, right up there, second row of the grid, P4 qualified, got into P3 when running nice and strongly. So they've got to walk away with a slightly damaged car. It seems to be a thing about Mercedes and headlamps this year, doesn't there? And they all seem to not be able to finish the race with both headlamps in. But they know that car's quick. They've all had a good run in it. So interesting times to come, I think, with that car.
0: I think so. And again, we'll just refer back to previous comments that it's a car that was made, the AMG Mercedes, to be kind across the board. Not that you'd expect you needed a car to be kind to Adam Christodoulou. He could drive anything on a knife edge. Jake Hill likewise, as he's actually proved in historic racing, in which he's remarkably good. But it's a different way about going about things. But they showed they've got the pace. It'd been a shame we didn't get Kyle Tilley in the car to see how he would have adapted to it. But I think probably fairly positive feel, it must be said. Oh, and it makes a brilliant sound.
1: Yeah.
0: Can't argue with that, can you? Still waved yellow flags and slow zones around the circuit, but increasingly they don't really matter a great deal to our race leader. But it would be the cruelest of fates. This is the lap that Windward Racing Mercedes should come in from the lead of the race for the final pit stop. What on this lap if they find a massive slow zone that's a brief one and is cleared by the time the chasing Hugo de Vilder comes around, or anybody else who's in behind them? These things can happen. We've still got cars being rescued from the side of the circuit, but it would be a cruel, cruel stroke of fate, because excellence across one of the stints is great, excellent across two, but so far it's been excellent across five stints. We're about to go into the sixth stint as we get out. It'll be a short stint because we've only got 22 minutes remaining on the clock through to the end of the race, but due to the amount of petrol, the size of tanks, this should be the in-lap for Windward Racing, and anybody else is going to have to blink. They're going to have to blink very soon indeed. But just remember that figure, eight laps is as much as you can get out of your tank. Yes, I know there have been slow zones. Could you get ninth? No. With a 25-kilometre gap, if it was a 5-kilometre circuit, you might be able to squeak an extra lap by a bit of fuel saving in the slow zones, but not round here. You don't save 25k's worth.
1: Not in a hurry.
0: Frustrating for the drivers. Lots of waved yellows for a stretch of the circuit. They have to keep looking. Code 60 coming up ahead for them, slowing down a bit more. Looks like there's a bit of debris at the side of the track, or it could have been just a very sharp shadow. And here we are. It's already got round to that time of day, 5:39, 5:40 in the afternoon. So, of course, there are more shadows, more of an oblique angle across the circuit. But still, the barrier repairs go on. Is that the same place? I think it possibly is the same place. They've been working for a very long time.
1: So there's that green flag on the left that we couldn't see before.
0: Yeah.
1: With the intervention vehicle parked right by. That's why we missed it. And the lights changed very slightly it was an hour or so ago, wasn't it?
0: Yeah, and I also think defending us in the commentary box, I think it was right. We probably would have seen it at the very nanosecond the highlights started, so you're probably just adjusting your eyes to the light. Okay, that's excuse 42B, much used. But generally, conditions today have been fine. But, you know, what the drivers would really have loved in all of this was not to have slow.

0: zones any point. Just getting in your rhythm. You don't want to be interrupted, but as you get towards the end of the race, it's just a countdown. In for the final pit stop. Will Lucas Stoltz get out from the Windward Racing Mercedes, or will he stay on board? Driver out, orange and blue helmet out. Now, interesting to see as Ralph Aaron swings himself through the gap. He's quite a tall driver, so he won't be quite as elegant getting in, but well, he's done that very nicely indeed. Estonian racer. Been going quite a while now in racing. I was just looking, he actually was doing the FIA Karting Academy 13 years ago. Then he moved over to single-seaters in 2014. Italian Formula 4 champion in 2015. Bit of Formula 4 in Germany. Bit of international Formula 3. And then it all changed. 2023. Had some time away. Came back 2023. Started racing GTs. And I think we can say he's done rather well since then. Second in the ADAC GT Masters on that first GT season. 2023. Made his Spa debut. Then he raced in Asia with Mercedes in GT World Challenge Asia in 2024. Then he raced in Asian Le Mans Series, Climax Racing Mercedes there. Then he went back to GT World Challenge Asia last year. And now making a name for himself back in Europe as well. But as you say, you're a hired hand. You're a gun for hire. And you clock up the air miles, you probably clock up the insomnia as well with all the changing time zones. But I think for a driver who's done a fair bit of racing in Germany, it's rather special to come back and compete on the Nordschleife.
1: Absolutely. I mean, what a circuit to take part on. And it's been a perfect day for it weather-wise, nice and consistent. Perhaps a little bit hot for tyre temps, but then again, we'd have been doing sub 8 minutes, which is the target time for the ADC, so we can't really complain about that. I think it's gone off a little bit now, but of course we've had the continual code 60s, which haven't helped all around the circuit, so lap times are kind of irrelevant now. But a 7.55 for this Windward Racing Mercedes GT3 is the best lap of the race, so they can't complain that that car is absolutely on the pace, on the money, and with some 18 minutes exactly to go as I speak, they cannot complain in any way, shape or form of this car. Short of something catastrophic happening now, they have had just the perfect day at this 6 hour Ruiz-Pocol race rather than a 4 hour one.
0: It's going to be quite interesting to see if they squeak in this lap and the next, or will they accidentally have to have one further lap. Doing some maths there, let's say they're doing average 8 minute 30 laps. But how far into this lap? They're almost a minute into this lap and we've got 17:30. Yeah, actually, if you back it off a little bit, let's do some maths on the move. I think that should just about work, because the last thing you want to do is an extra lap beyond. On a hot day, you want to just get through, cross the line with just after the 6 hour mark, not just before. I won't complain if we carry on a bit longer, because it's still fabulous seeing the cars going around the circuit. But, you know, it's not one of those absolutely critical things, because the lead, the Windward Racing Mercedes has, would be, you know, they can afford to back it off and play it against the clock. But, you know, we've been here before where in the heat of battle someone's gone through to start a final lap with, you know, moments to go. So
1: now Tobias Müller is right behind Ralph Aaron in the Losch Motorsport 48 Losch Motorsport Porsche, but of course that's, they've just come out of the pit. So does Tobias Müller owe us a pit stop?
0: Yeah,
1: still?
0: Yeah, be the end of this lap.
1: End of this lap. Okay, so it's kind of academic in being there, but you still do it. You still apply the pressure. You're still a racer. You just don't want to make a mistake whilst doing that.
0: Well, it actually put him into a zone of peril there. Not that you expected Tobias Müller to do anything wrong, but you know things can happen. But I'll just go through this one more time about the pit stops. After lap six of the front runners, only 81 and 123 came in to make a pit stop. Number one is down in sixth place now. That's the FK Performance BMW. Number 123 is the Mulner Motorsport Porsche. However, everybody else pretty much, well, no, everybody else came in after seven laps. Mm. A typical stint is eight laps. And so ever after, 48 has remained pitting a lap after. It cannot go another lap after this one without fuel. So it's going to come in. But it's just interesting to have it on the track. And actually, we will see at the end of the race the interval between them. It'll actually let us know very clearly how long a pit stop takes. And obviously, the closer to the end, the shorter your pit stop will be. But I don't think, well, we can't. He's still going to make a pit stop. He's still behind. He's going to have
1: exactly
0: a shorter pit stop, but it won't be enough to gain him a lap, will it? But they've gone well, 48 crew, I must say. Nice to see some different crews getting some better results as well. And always looking for sort of the mix being shuffled around a little bit. And for 48, it's the Losch Motorsport crew, and they're certainly getting to grips with their Porsche, must be said. And they actually won the Pro-Am class in the first of the rounds that was completed and last time out. Third place overall in both, so it looks like they're heading for a similar position today. So they're showing good consistency, I must say, Losch Motorsport. Patrick Assenheimer, Tobias Müller, and that great Porsche racer from Luxembourg, Dylan Pereira, as well. They're quite a settled crew, I must say, actually.
1: Well, dropping back a little bit now is Tobias Müller. He doesn't need to do any more than that. And, of course, he owes a pit stop, owes us a pit stop. So Ralf Aaron will be completely aware of that, of course, and just pulling out a little bit of a gap there for comfort just to stop that Porsche being all over the back of him. But
0: yeah, you don't want to be in a zone where someone else is right behind you and they may trip up and, oh, miss their breaking point, going to a slow zone or something and just
1: all the hard work's undone, isn't it?
0: Yeah.
1: Yeah, just a matter of minutes to go. What have we got? 15, 14 minutes to go now. So I'm intrigued, as you say, Bruce, what's going to happen lap-wise now. So let's just have a look where our number 80 car is on the track right now.
0: We have 13 minutes and 45.
1: Just come back to carousel. Sorry.
0: Okay. Well, we'll just see where they are at the end of this lap. Will they leave? The average lap, the lap times recently have been north of 9 minutes, 9 minutes 10. So I think that means they will be going on to the last lap. They won't have time for this two laps after this one. Just having a little look down the order to see. Where is car 718? Remember, that's the car driven by Timo Berthardt and Jörg Bergmeister. They're still in around 40-something. They're 45th position. They're running fourth in the SP10 class car. SP10. And they're in the Porsche 718 that is getting the last of them made in terms of the GT41, and it's going to go straight after this race into the Porsche Museum. I like the way it wasn't put away before it did the race, but afterwards. And a little message from Rob Lomas, our producer. He said, of course, Timo Bernhardt and Jörg Bergmeister sharing, with, as you will remember, with Michael Schromm and Kevin Buckler for the racers group. They won at Daytona. They won their class in 2003. So we said they go back a long way as a partnership. That's pretty spectacular, 23 years ago.
1: I did also make them comment earlier that, of course, I'd forgotten he'd won the 2010 Le Mans 24-hour. I also won in 2017 in the Porsche 919.
0: He did quite a lot of winning.
1: And, and the 24-hour Nürburgring four times.
0: Bernhard.
1: It's all about Bernhard. It's all about him, isn't it?
0: Yeah.
1: Yeah, I thought I'd just eke it out over the programme rather than say it all at one go.
0: Drip feed,
1: exactly. Yes. Timo Walter torture.
0: So we lost a few of the front runners. Era Motorsport, we mentioned, of course, they were very much challenging. They started fourth, got up into third place and looking very competitive. Contact led to front corner damage on their new Mercedes for Era Motorsport. So Jake Hill had a go and then brought the car in after Adam Christodoulou's opening stint.
1: Well, Jake also got hit by a Porsche, didn't he? Took the splitter off, and because it was so badly damaged, there was nothing left to attach another one to.
0: Yes, it's quite difficult. Air fixtures, not so good. And also, we had a long delay for the 35 Walking Horse Aston Martin, and that has come back out, but it lost, I think, the best pass of 13 or 14 laps, and it's way, way down the order. Sometimes you have to go, okay, not today, but we'll go out and get more accustomed to the car on the circuit in the warm conditions and so on and so forth. But they had an incident where they went off backwards at the final corner complex. That didn't help things either, but it was the problem early in the race that afflicted them, where they had to come in and make repairs because they were given the technical warning flag, black with the orange circle on it, that the fire extinguisher didn't have a light flashing on its box, which means it wasn't active.
1: It wasn't armed. Yes.
0: Not a good thing.
1: I was interesting. I nearly got caught on that at Silverstone last week with the historic cars. You have a metal pin in your fire extinguisher. You stop in Parc Fermé, and obviously you take the pin out for the beginning of the race. You do that in the assembly area when you go out, and being diligent, finishing the end of the race, I put the pin in, and the scrutineer saw me and just said, if you just, he said, can you take that out? He said, I said, okay, if you just done that, and I said, I'm just putting it in. He said, no, under Parc Fermé rules, leave the pin out, please.
2: Okay.
1: He said, if one car goes up, we've got them all next to one another. He said, it's collective. He said, let's have it out, please. And I said, okay, fair enough.
2: And while you were saying that, they are now finally doing barrier repairs at the last corner complex. They've got a new barrier section in place. And
1: with 10 minutes to go.
2: With 10 minutes to go. I ordered this yesterday. I ordered the poppadoms.
1: Exactly. Yeah.
2: Yeah. But anyhow, I said
1: leave it by the gate. It's fine. Don't worry about the dog.
2: He doesn't like curry.
1: Delivery drivers. Yes.
2: Anyhow, so the gap that I had seen where the tyre stack was missing was obviously where there had been contact. From the front side, you couldn't really notice it so much, but an aero shot showed there was damage. But on into the pit comes the 48 Losch Motorsport Porsche, car number 48, by the way. And others will be visiting the pit lane too. But that means our race leader, Ralf Aron, will have an even larger lead. He's got what's left on the clock, 9 minutes 39. And he has 39 laps on the board. He needs to back it off on this one, or he'll end up doing a further lap. Because the last time around, 9 minutes and... Hold on, refresh. The previous lap was 9 minutes 10 for him. I would reckon the latest lap will be a similar amount of time, so he needs to slow it down. Oh, 9 minutes 51. If he does another one of those, he should be fine. Or should he? We will find out. Ugo de Wilder should go back into second place. The Schubert Motorsport BMW, black and red, the Yokohama tyres, because it's lying third at the moment, but it's already served its final pit stop. And that would have been a longer pit stop than its rivals, though. It'd be really interesting to see, because the number 48 Porsche came in two laps later. That could be a big, big swing in difference. Big time difference, I would reckon. We will see. Clock under 10 minutes, under 9 minutes, counting down to the end of 6 hours. By the way, just looking back to Cup 2, the battle is in 12th and 13th positions overall. And the gap really shot out, but actually, last few laps, it's settled down. It's 17 seconds between Benjamin Ites, the driver from Chile, and Vasatura in 9.02. And just checking the lap times. Actually, I'll tell you what, the last lap was 8 seconds faster for the chaser. But maybe Benja Ito is just sort of quite content, feels he's got the margin, he thinks it's the final lap, he thinks it's all over. We will find out if it is. But for now, Leon Vasatura, all he can do is chase and hope. But you can't help feeling at this point in the race, or for the last 4 hours, a lot of the drivers must have been thinking, can we have a green flag lap? But sometimes that is a treat you only really get in the very early laps of the race, because it's one thing if you have to go out and repair a barrier on a circuit that's 5 kilometres around, but 25, the logistics of getting your parts around the circuit, the organisers are absolutely excellent at it, but it is still a big beast, the Nürburgring Nordschleife. And the crews have to be multi-skilled, of course, and they're incredibly efficient, but it can be a slow job, because some of the points around the circuit, if you have contact, you're going to be going at very great speed. So it's, you know, it's imperative any barrier damage is repaired, bring the safety level back up to a proper standard.
1: Yeah, I can't recall a race 4, 6 or otherwise, actually, hours, where we've had code 6 for so long at a section of the track without any activity going on, i.e. for another reason. Totally justifiable, and the officials know exactly what they're doing, of course. But just with no apparent activity. We've seen barrier repairs and things going up, or quick dry going down, but just sitting there waiting for it, and then suddenly with 10-15 minutes to go, a set of barriers arriving seems slightly odd.
2: But well, it'll be interesting if you look at the logistics, how flatbed trucks they have with the high ab crane, or what other mates are allowed, around the circuit. Obviously they're dotted around, you don't want to have someone driving, because you can't go in the reverse direction. You don't want to say, off you go, it's 25 kilometres around the circuit. There are various points, but you know, other trucks have been used at other points on the circuit. Maybe they just didn't have enough trucks in the final stage of the circuit that had the barrier units. They could have been used at corners before it. But anyhow, as the cars come through, 6 minutes remain, and Wynwood Racing, you have to feel of one hand very, very firmly on the winner's trophy here. But they know at the end of each lap, when they go along the Dossinger, it's not like normal. They normally have their ears pinned back, trying to pick someone off or drop someone off their tail. And now as soon as they get to the kink, they've got to back it right off, slow it down to 60 kph, and negotiate the uphill left into the right as it flattens out a bit, then a tighter right, which is the penultimate corner, and then the left onto the start finish straight. And the drivers can all see the rescue crews. And it very much is towards the end of that penultimate corner where the barriers have been damaged. The crane is sitting at the edge of the track, the flatbed truck, the units are being moved across, but you feel it's the checkered flag will be done before that repair is complete.
1: So our race leader is just approaching the Coraccio, the carousel now, and into the middle of it. So they will complete, it will be this lap and next, won't it? We'll have one more after this.
2: I'll be interested to see, you know, he's sitting on a decent margin, so he could back it off, but it's always so hard to judge. And maybe he's feeling comfortable in the car, quite happy to go on for another 25 kilometres. But I would suggest first race back. It's like there's fitness and then there's match fitness. And just being buffeted in the car and stuff, if you're in the gym, you're not getting buffeted around, you know, but just the movement in the saddle, in the seat, you know, it is much more physical, and you might have the aerobic fitness, but it's that ability to sort of reduce, you know, to take in G-force loadings and pressure that are very, very hard to replicate in any other way.
1: Yeah, it's the same as when you go testing a car and whatever, but there's no substitute for racing. You can test this, you can try that, you can run through programs, it's do this, drive it this way, do that, stop harder, brake harder, overheat the brakes, do whatever, so and so, try different techniques. Nothing happens until you put it into a race situation. That's when you really, really find out. My point was, as he's coming down, now I'm saying he, this is Ralf Arendt, the race leader. He's currently at Flansgarten with just under 3 minutes 50 it was as I spoke. He's not going to take that long to get through Schwalbens Hansen on to Galvenkopf and Dottingerhoe, even with the code 60 at the end. So I doubt they're going to call the flag at the end of this, because there'll still be some time on the clock. So there must be at least be one more lap after this, I'd have thought.
2: Yeah, but I noticed suddenly there was a waved yellow at Carousel. I think that might have been cleared up, but...
1: That just caught out Tobias Müller, didn't it?
2: Yeah, he's running around in second in the Losch Motorsport Porsche, but he's got company right behind him. A few car lengths back is the Schubert Motorsport BMW, which I knew by pitting two laps after the Schubert Motorsport BMW, there was about a 45-second gain. I didn't see until they got the shot that Tobias Müller should be just in front.
1: So, Ralf Arendt is on the Dottingerhoe. He's just approaching the kink very shortly, in fact, almost as I speak, and we'll be through that and coming up to the Tiergarten section. So, with 2 minutes 40 of time to go.
2: Check on your tracker, if you would, Snowy. Where is number 48 relative to 77? I'm not sure if 48 is in second place or 77 has managed to get out of the pits in front. I have a feeling 48 is in second, is it?
1: 48, it's in second. It's Schwalbenschwanz, yes.
2: Okay. All right, so not a great margin over Hugo de Vilde.
1: Oh, no, 77's on the Dottingerhoe.
2: Okay, so 77 has got out ahead. Okay, that was the query. I couldn't see in one shot. I thought I saw 48 just ahead of 77, but I was looking at someone locking up into the carousel because there was a Cayman part right at the top end of the circuit. But here we go. What's on the clock? 2 minutes onto the start for this straight we go. Who are we talking about? We're talking about Ralf Arendt. So he sees the green flag on the exit of the final corner. He accelerates hard down the straight. Okay, it wasn't even close. About a minute and 50 seconds left on the clock. Over the start finish line he goes, on to lap number 41. And so this one is not in doubt in terms of on-track action, in terms of position. And number 80, apart from pit stops, and by dint of pitting early, it put itself in a different position to a lot of its rivals. But in terms of pure, consistent pace, Windward Racing have really got this one together today. And for Ralf Arendt, who, unbelievably, has never raced on the Nordschleife before, oh boy, is he going to wind up the other drivers?
1: Something about a Windward Mercedes, isn't there?
2: They've been around for quite a long time as a team. Don't think of them as a new team anymore. You know, for years you thought, oh, they're pretty new to this, but they're not. I mean, first honours FAA GT3 European Series in 2012. working in conjunction as HTP Motorsport.
1: Yeah, 14 years ago.
2: Yeah. And then they had instant success the next few years, and scored a lot of honours. 2012 to 2017. And then since then, you know, perhaps actually as international GT3 racing has become more and more competitive, they've been there or thereabouts, but another title would be something that they'd very much want to put in their cupboard. Based in Pasadena in Texas, and also, as I mentioned, Altendietz here in Germany. So very, very close with Mercedes.
1: Well, the clock will have stopped, even though our legend, of course, is telling us the final lap. We obviously we know that, but the was it just over? Was it 2 minutes? Just under
2: 1:47.
1: Yeah, exactly.
2: I think.
1: Just under 2 minutes.
2: Right. The gap between first and second is nearly 39 seconds. The gap back to third place, 1:03. So my concern that Tobias Mullis's pit stop definitely a lot quicker as we look at. One car and a rescue car, course vehicle, stuck high on the banking, right up against the barriers at the top of the carousel. They gained a lot of time by their later final pit stop. But for 77, they had enough of a buffer there. So they're sitting in front of it by about, 34 seconds. So that's safe. And then a bit of a gap back to number four crew. They've had a good run. Certainly with Nico Menzel on board, they've looked very impressive indeed. They're running in fourth place overall, just under 2 minutes down, 1:51 down on the race leader. But suitably clear of Mulner Motorsport. Their Porsche, Ben Bernagel on board, is a little bit further back. But I think, actually, it looks like Pavel Lefteroff might be able to gain a position. And also, it's very, very close. Oh, my word, here we have a battle for... Pavel Lefteroff looking one way, and then Gabriel Piana's getting on the mix. He's right on the tail of Christoph Breuer. The Renazzo Motorsport Lamborghini has got company, and it's Gabriel Piana, car number five, tail end of the top ten. They're fighting over eighth place and seventh place. Seventh place in Breuer's hands. Shadows much, much longer in the later afternoon here. Early evening, it's just gone 6 o'clock in the evening. And the light was higher, but now it's more in the driver's faces. That may have a role to play, but Sammy talked us through the value of tinted visors, and here and now is where they come into their own in the changing light around the circuit. So Pavel Lefteroff is or was all over the tail of Ben Bernagel's Mulner Motorsport Porsche. Just waiting to see the gap between them when they... go through it yet to complete 40 laps from their point of view, but I would expect the number one BMW to go on through. It's been very quick. Pavel Lefteroff's had a really good race, the Bulgarian racer. And and the battle between Christoph Breuer, car number 786, the yellow Lamborghini, and Gabriela Piana, well, push almost comes to shove, but a point at which Gabriela Piana would have fancied a move, of course, has been removed because you've got that slow zone at the very end of the lap. No overtaking allowed. He has to just sit back in and wait. But he's got one further lap to get around to it because, of course, the race isn't over until... Well, no, for our front runners, in fact, they're still going around the lap. But for the others, it's that sort of... you can't play if you can't overtake into the final corner.
1: So the Lamborghini has, I've noted that it's crossed the blend line coming out of the pits on its final stop. Whether that's going to be noted by anybody else and anything done about it, I'm not sure. But it definitely did cross the line. Only fractionally, just a wheel over, but rules is rules.
2: Indeed they are. Car number 23 was in the running early on, Komatsu Racing, but that spent a lot of time in the garage, and that's just dived in to make its final pit stop at the end of the race, or simply just to park up in the race. They lost a lot of time with repairs early in the race.
1: And that was a potential lunge down the inside for Gabriele Piani there in the number 5 Porsche, trying to get on terms with the... Oh, he's taken the long way round, gone around the outside of a back marker there to try and... I mean, that's completely off track. It's kept him in touch. It's got him even closer to the Lamborghini. I'm not sure whether that's a legit manoeuvre or not, actually. The back marker stayed where it was, and the Lambo went down the inside and the Porsche around the outside, but way, way off onto the runoff edge. Quicker, much, much quicker through the corner of the technical stuff than the Lamborghini, the Porsche is at the moment. But I think the Lamborghini's got the power at the moment. They've got to finish this Grand Prix part of the circuit, and then when they get onto the hats and back. So really, Gabriella Piani needs to get this done now. And there, look at that, through the faster parts, Schumacher S and up to the Vidal chicane. The Lamborghini's got the legs and pulled out three, four car lengths already, but through the technical parts, the Porsche was just all over the back of the Lamborghini, as we see through the chicane again, not just catching under braking. This will be interesting through Shabin Smith's curve, where how quickly he gets out of here. This is Piani I'm talking about, treated some lovely onboard here, down through the hats and back. It should be quicker than the Lamborghini, as we've seen for the previous parts of this lap. Lamborghini just pulled out a tiny little bit there, but I think the Porsche will just hold it there. Yes, look, starts to gain now. To get more technical, the Porsche starts to gain ground again and closes that gap from three car lengths down to at least 1-2 maybe.
2: Yeah, the Lamborghini seems to have plenty of poke in a straight line, yeah. But he's really having to hang on in the corners, but he's got to do it for another lap. Oh, don't worry, it's only another 22.5 kilometres. Press on. But yeah, out of corners must be slightly frustrating for Gabriele Piana, but bear in mind that the number 5 car had a stop and go penalty. That is why it's behind the Lamborghini, but that is racing. Those are rules. You transgress, you pick up the punishment. And it's about keeping your nose clean, about keeping out of trouble, as much as being quick in the early stages of race. They didn't manage to do so, and remember they also had contact with the car that pretended to, the Audi that was painted like a 1990s Alfa Romeo that would have raced in the British Touring Car Championship, or likewise in more flamboyant form in the DTM as well, with more wings and things. But
1: our race leader coming onto the dotting hair for the final time, coming into that slow zone, Bruce, very yeah. Shortly.
2: You want to end in with a flourish, but
1: you can get it across the line, can't you, in the green flag?
2: Yeah, bit of big noise,
1: little flourish.
2: Yeah, but for Ralph Aron, I'd love to see his face when he gets out of the car, because there'll be relief on that as well. I mean, in fairness, they've been so well placed, starting on pole position, his pole position, but through to the end of the race. He's watched it unravel while Lucas Stoltz did a slightly longer run in his three stints, because his final stint for Ralph Aron, who did stints 2 and 3, was only going to be about 20-odd minutes, but to come through the final corner at what we call slower than walking pace, 60 km/h, but then little bit of power going down, a little bit of noise, and victory going to Wynwood Racing. And Ralph Aron goes over towards the team, who are up there, fists in the air over the pit wall. So they'll be delighted with that. He'll be delighted with his comeback. And the margin of victory in the end is going to be what we call beyond comprehensive, because they got things right. They worked the tactics very nicely indeed with their strategy. But the pace of both of the drivers, Lucas Stoltz, who did the hard yards, did the start of the race, kept the lead from pole position, but between them they did a really, really good job for Wynwood Racing. And it will be a while until the next car comes into view, and we expect it to be, and there it is, black and red and second place. It's Schubert Motorsport with their BMW M4 GT3, and the driver bringing it home is Hugo de Vilder, so that's another good result for them. Two different makes in the top two positions, and we expect Tobias Müller to be third through the corner. Car number 48, here it comes now, waiting for the green flag to be waved. Final flourish, the acceleration to the start-finish line. We'll take the checkered flag in third place overall. So Mercedes from BMW, from Porsche, and there'll be another Porsche in fourth place overall. Gap between first and second, just under 40 seconds. Wow.
1: And well... Sorry, like I said, that is a decisive performance from Wynwood Racing all weekend, from qualifying, all 6 hours of the race, pit stop strategy, both drivers. Lucas Stoltz never had a question mark over it. There was no question mark over Ralph Aron, other than how's he going to perform on his comeback and how's he going to feel physically on such a demanding circuit. That was all. There was never any question about his ability.
2: No, absolutely not. But I almost feel if we hadn't had slow zones, their advantage would have been even greater. Their pace just, and their balance of the car looked supreme. Oh, bit of contact right at the end of the race.
1: Yeah.
2: The Bulner Motorsport Porsche clattered into a back marker and struggling to get out of the chicane. Car running in front of it, running in the Porsche Cup 2 class getting very loose indeed. And this is the point that Cup 2 class cars can be very, very quick in a straight line. But at the end, we had four cars on the lead lap, and that Mulner Motorsport Porsche we saw just running a little bit wide is it's probably got to complete its lap. But at the moment, four cars over the finish line with the two Porsches in third and fourth, 48, which is Losch Motorsport, and number four, Nico Mansell's come through into fourth in his. Again, a penalty for them didn't help proceedings. The next car through should be that number 123 Mulner Motorsport Porsche, some distance further back, but getting very busy. And where is the number one Mercedes? Because that Pavel Lefterov, is he ahead of it or behind? Because that car has had a lot of pace. Sorry, when I say number one Mercedes, FK Motorsport BMW, shared with hosts of other drivers. Dan Harper, who started, Pavel Lefterov, Maxi Moosten, and Leighton Fury, the South African driver. That has been quick in dispatches as well. But that was the one that started at the back of their pack because they didn't set a time in qualifying. So lots of ifs and buts and maybes, but no quibble, no question about the merits of Wynnewood Racing. Winning and controlling things from the very outset. Half a second quicker than anybody else in qualifying. Thank you, Ralph Aron. And then in the race, his pace and the pace of that ultra-steady, ultra-reliable, but ultra-quick driver, Lucas Stoltz. That did the rest. And Gat, we've got a few more cars. In fact, yes, Pavel Lefterov, the number one BMW, did get through into fifth place ahead of the number 123 Mulner Motorsport Porsche. And the Renato Motorsport Lamborghini should probably be the next in line, or will it? But anyhow, Lucas Stoltz goes up to open the door, just waiting for his teammate to get out. All dressed in blue, the tall Luca, waiting for Ralph Aron, who's probably just pausing for a moment, unclipping the net, and will be helped out of the car. Well done. What a return to Ralph Aron.
1: Can't imagine the relief.
2: Yeah.
1: He must feel.
2: Oh, 100%. And also, what's so rare is for him to be racing back in Europe. You know, the young Estonian racer did loads of racing in Europe, but his sort of return to racing popped up in Asia and has been doing a really good job out there. But today, he'll be really pleased with that. And good to see some other drivers coming across. Patrick Assenheimer coming. He knows what it takes to win here. He's won so many events in the NLS, hasn't he?
1: I was just going to say, he knows what that means.
2: Oh, and here comes his car. The Losch Motorsport Porsche threw into third place overall. So great manufacturer variety, Mercedes from BMW and Porsche. And the driver who brought that in is Tobias Muller. He'll have enjoyed that race too. And also going through all that, you know, it's 6 hours. It's a longer race. It's more of an achievement. But again, for the Losch Motorsport crew, that is third place overall for the third time this season. And third time that has given them the class victory in Pro-Am. So that's good. But Renato Motorsport are going to come through with their Lamborghini still in seventh place, chased all the way to the flag by Gabriele Piana. Gap between them at the end of the race, just over 0.2 seconds. And that would have been frustrating for Gabriele Piana, with that final corner sequence unable to provide him a chance to make the most of dotting her and maybe make a lunge. Barrier repairs still continuing at the exit of the penultimate corner. But interesting race today, but you have to say it was controlled in phenomenal style by Wynnewood Racing. They really did an exemplary job today. Decided to do it with two drivers rather than three. Some of the crews brought four drivers on board to share the 6 hours, 50% longer than a normal round of the Nürburgring Langstrecken series. But again, interesting. But, you know, not all the teams that compete across the course of the season were here this weekend. That was a factor too. There'll certainly be other crews going, well, I think we might have been a bit closer. But Wynnewood Racing had things under control. I would have challenged anybody to get out there and see if they could topple them.
1: Well, an absolute textbook display. Pole position, race win on a 6 hour, not even a four hour. Perfect strategy, fastest lap of the race. The only question mark over any of that would have been, was the young Ralph Aron fit enough to do 4 hours, 3 odd hours in the car around Nordschleife? And the answer most emphatically is yes.
2: Indeed, he did slightly under half the race because the final stint was a short one. Actually, good results at the end for the number 64.
1: Just seen that, yeah.
2: Mustang just come through in ninth place overall, six minutes and 40 seconds off the race finishing car. But they spent a lot of time with repairs going on their car because rear end damage with that contact with the Era Motorsport Mercedes giving it a clatter up the rear, but they persevered because at the time you thought, oh, with those repairs, all they can do is go out for a test run. But at the end of the race, they were running on perfectly strong pace, but you can't afford to lose it. Best part of a lap, three quarters of a lap, and hope to get any higher. And the Mantai Porsche running in the SP Pro class comes through in 10th place overall. That's where with the Griezmanns on board. But an interesting day. Oh, by the way, if you want to know what happened between 900 and 902 in the battle for Cup 2 honours, it stayed with 900, and eventually by a margin of 19 seconds was the gap that Benja Itez built out over Oliver Wasserturi. So that is it from us from the end of NLS 7. An enthralling race, but victory and how, I think we can say, for Wynwood Racing. For Ralph Aron, who brought it home, who put it on pole, and Lucas Stoltz, who did the hard yards. Exemplary performance. For everyone else, look, listen and learn. But it was 6 hours of fun, and that's over from me, Bruce Jones, and from Peter Snowden. Goodbye.
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5: Welcome, everybody, to round four of the World Endurance Championship, brought to you live, as always, on RS1, part of the Radio Show Limited network of channels. We are live from the Ford Racing Global Broadcast Centre for the now annual trip to South America and for the Rolex 6 hours of Sao Paulo around an intense track. It's the shortest circuit that the championship visits all year. Elevation change. There is a bit of also increase in the... I can't think of the word now at all, so that's a good opener, isn't it? But there's elevation change for sure. Altitude is the word I was trying to scramble around for. A little bit of that, certainly not as bad as it was when we used to go to Mexico City. And you might say it's a very similar looking lineup, because it's a 1-2 start again for Cadillac. Now, admittedly, last year, the second of those Cadillacs had a one-place grid drop, but they will start locking out the front row in 2026. Cadillac had a stronger car at the 24 hours of Le Mans, but can they really start to build now that we've got into a string of 3 6-hour races? I'm delighted to say that it's not just me, Johnny Palmer, stumbling around for words, but we have another Johnny in the Ford Racing Global Broadcast Centre for today's coverage. Johnny Molum, welcome. I'll bring you in just a tick, but I'll just continue with this build up to the countdown to green, because we've got a busy weekend on the network, not least because it is the Canadian Tire Motorsport Park event as well as part of the latest round of the IMSA WeatherTech Sports Car Championship. Whichever you choose, you'll be able to catch up with the other one at a later point on the archive. But thank you for being with us for the World Endurance Championship, race number 4. And I can now bring Johnny Molum in. And first of all, we all missed you at Le Mans. Now, not least because of the jeopardy of whether you were going to fall off your seat
6: as you can see, I'm leaning quite far back in my chair. Yes. So very, very relaxed. It's a nice warm afternoon. It's great to be back, Johnny, in particular doing this with you again. And I did miss being at Le Mans. I did miss you guys, I have to say. I love my little annual pilgrimage down to the 24 hours, but... One thing that you've touched on coming back to this race is that last year this was the first race where Cadillac, and correct me if I'm wrong, I think Cadillac had their first win here, didn't they?
5: Yes.
6: And up until this point, they'd been sort of flattering to deceive slightly, struggled a little bit at Le Mans last year, but then ended up having a BOP break in between Le Mans last year and this race in 2025. Obviously, we're no longer kept up to speed, Johnny, on the vagaries of the BOP, but that doesn't necessarily mean that they're not happening, so no one knows what's going on that side of things. But as you rightly said, the Cadillac had a much, much better Le Mans 24 this year, potentially without some issues with water pumps and various other things, maybe could have even won it, certainly could have been in the mix for that. And it comes as no surprise to me to see them, albeit is quite close, but at the top of the table in qualifying to see them one and two again. And I think it was you actually, Johnny, that said to me, "This is Will Stevens' first pole." But obviously, Alex had a habit of getting. I seem to remember. Well, I know that Alex was on pole here last year. Obviously, he's having a bit of downtime, having had an operation on his neck, but recovering well by all accounts and raring to get back in the car. But obviously nice for Will, I guess, to be allowed to go out and stick it on pole.
5: He did have a pole once 10 years ago in LMP2, when LMP2 was part of the World Endurance Championship. So that's the only other pole he's had in this championship, but certainly in LMP1 days. And the hypercar days, you might say a pole position has eluded him, but your point is he's never really had the chance to, because Alex Lynn has been generally the quicker driver. I mean, Will is rapid as well.
6: Well, it does surprise me that Will's not had a pole, because he is incredibly fast, and you see that on his race pace in the races. So he'll quite often be right up at the top on terms of race pace. Who decides, quite often, it's certainly in my experience when I raced, you'd share the qualifying duties out amongst the drivers a little bit, because rather than just always having one guy qualify because he was deemed the quicker driver, just if nothing else to try and keep the ego damage in check for the other two drivers. So that's how we used to do it, make it a fair spread between who qualified one weekend, who started the race one weekend, and then if possible who finished, and just keep it fair that way. But I don't know if it was just Alex was getting chosen because he was the faster driver, marginally maybe over one lap in qualifying, or whether it just turned out that way.
5: Nevertheless, the pace this year is slower because the pole position time set by Alex Lynn, it was a 1:22.5, whereas this year's pole is half a second slower than that. Now, the tyres from Michelin have changed, because I think last year the tyres were still the original Michelin tyres that had been designed and built for tyre warmers.
6: Yes.
5: It's only this year where they brought out a different compound, which is better at being preheated, more responsive on an outlap, for instance. I mean, it's crucial here because it's only 4.3 kilometres, the shortest track we go to.
6: Having said that, it is a really good track at generating tyre temp. It is quite a hard...
5: Because of its abrasive nature.
6: Tires, especially the right-hand tyres, because it's mostly left-handers. They take a bit of a beating round here. So, and it's one of those tracks that's got a few cambers that help the tyre. So it's not as difficult as some circuits to generate tyre temp. But yeah, you saw places like we had some awful crashes, didn't we? Not just at Le Mans, but some people spinning coming out of the pits on the cold tyres, because as you rightly said, the tyres at that time were not designed to come out of tyre warmers, and it made the drivers look like, some of the top drivers who had happened to look like complete amateurs. But trust me, it's like coming out and driving on black ice, you know, and if you're coming out and trying to push, you're kind of accepting you're going to have that slide. It just has to go 2 or 3 degrees slip angle more than you wanted it to, and that those cars are going around.
5: There was an incident at Spa, wasn't there, when one of the Ferraris came out.
6: That's what I was thinking.
5: And it was the front axle engaging from the hybrid that chucked the car sideways. I forget which driver it was now, but he was going down the hill between La Source and Eau Rouge, and it just spat him into the wall.
6: Yeah, I'm not going to name the driver because I think I know who it was.
5: Okay,
6: I don't want to blame him when it... But it doesn't really matter because all six of those guys are top, top guys. So, but again, it made him look like a fool. In actual fact, it genuinely... Okay, he was at the wheel holding the steering wheel, so I guess you could say ultimately it's his fault. But it could have happened to anybody.
5: Yeah, just because of the dynamic of the car. And it was very, very low temperatures at Spa, I remember. So
6: you think the tyres are maybe a little bit... You think that... Because it's tracks are, like Martin Brundle always says, they're living, breathing things. And it could be, I don't know what ambient it is this year compared to last year, but there's so many other variables that can affect, especially a half a second is not, if it was like 2 seconds, I'd say, yeah, it has to be something in the car or the tyre. But half a second, it could so easily just be down to the track.
5: Have I got a temperature that the qualifying was held in last year? No, I was talking about last year.
6: Oh, last year,
5: I was 23 degrees for the race. Whereas, I think it's actually similar, but like you say, I mean, how can you pin down half a second? That might just be a quirk of the balance of performance that we can't see this year.
6: I'm not even sure it could be. It could literally, I mean, a track can change half a second from morning to afternoon, depending on ambient, depending on a whole bunch of different things that go on. So I would say half a second is not too much, although you would expect them to go a little bit quicker. I mean, how much quicker were they at Le Mans, though?
5: Year on year, I'd have to check that.
6: Yeah, so I'm not sure they were a whole lot quicker this year than they were last year.
5: No. The other dynamic that is interesting to me is that that Cadillac that's taken pole position only has two drivers for this race, whereas the sister number 38 car will have its normal three drivers. Now, that's because of the injured and now recovering Alex Lynn. Louis Delatraz, who sat in for Alex at times this year, he's busy at the Goodwood Hill Climb taking another one of the Cadillacs up the hill.
6: Yeah.
5: And Ricky Taylor, who's done that duty in the past, is busy in Canada racing in IMSA. So it's not unusual for cars to only have two drivers. For instance, both the Astons are doing that again at Sao Paulo. That's not going to be an issue. In fact, I wonder whether it might simplify matters, because you only have to worry about fewer driver changes, potentially.
6: Personally, I suspect they will have talked it through with the two drivers, Will and
5: Norman Natto.
6: Norman Natto.
5: Yes.
6: I personally, in a 6 hour especially, but even an 8 hour, but definitely a 6 hour, I would prefer to do two drivers. Just simply because it allows you more time in the car on the build up to the race, more time to get your head into it. And they're always going to these new tracks, and they know, not new tracks, but they're going to these different circuits all spread around the world. The WEC calendar now is something incredible and beautiful to behold. But
5: extra race next year as well.
6: Absolutely. But, you know, none of those drivers, with the exception of some of the Brazilian drivers, like Norman, but would be necessarily knowing this track like the back of their hand. And so I would say two drivers is actually a bit of a strategic advantage, because they'll be more up to speed. And also, if they're working well together in terms of setup, they got more chance to get the setup sorted rather than having to cycle their third driver through just to get him up to speed, so he's not letting them down when it comes to the race itself.
5: One side of the Inter-Europol competition camp in the European Le Mans Series this season has deliberately entered with two drivers, because they say the amount of track time we each get is ramped up big time.
6: Oh, it's massive.
5: They only get two 90-minute sessions, whereas here it's two 90 minutes plus the hour that we had yesterday morning as well. But you're forever in the car if you're only two drivers.
6: Well, just taking Le Mans as an example, you'd think you've got all that time on Wednesday, all that time on Thursday, you've got the bit of hyperpole if you're lucky on the Friday, and then you're into the race. Mm-hmm. The number of times I would go to Le Mans, I've heard this from other drivers as well, and they're your three drivers, but with all that time, and you don't get into double figures laps before the race.
5: Wow.
6: Because of the fact that there's a red flag or there's downtime with the car and it's out and in. I'm talking flying laps, obviously. So you might have outs and ins and stuff like that. But it just shows you, you know, in 10, 12 laps of a circuit, whereas if you can withdraw, it almost doesn't seem to be exponential in that sense. You get rid of the third driver and all of a sudden you don't just suddenly have 15 laps instead of 10. It seems to go beyond that. And I think that for that reason alone, I think it is quite helpful.
5: The other thing I spotted from the well-qualified cars, and this is similar to last year as well, majority of them are the LMDH platform, because you've got the front row of Cadillac, then in behind the next best car is the Alpine that's going to be started by Frederic Makovicki. But I have to say, Victor Martins, who was on qualifying duty in both of the sessions, so he got the car into a hyperpole, then he went on to set a third fastest time. He's looked mega this weekend. BMW, from their pole at Le Mans, the 15 car has managed a second row start. I mean, the best of the LMHs
6: I have to
5: go on. Sorry,
6: sorry to interrupt. No, you carry on there, Johnny. But Dries Van Toor, hats off. If you look where the other BMW is, that was a lap.
5: Yeah,
6: clearly. So he's put that car far beyond where it should be. So as a result of that, and I'll probably be proved wrong the minute the the green flag drops, but I suspect that car might struggle for race pace, and it might have qualified a lot further up than it actually can run.
5: The only thing I will say in Sheldon van der Linde's defence is that the 19 Genesis impeded Sheldon, I think, when he was on his fast lap, because he's had Mathieu Jaminet and the 19 Genesis have had a one-place grid drop. Because they checked it all and they went, yeah, you were in his way. That was his fast lap, and he had to get off.
6: In that case, just ignore everything I just said. But I was unaware of that.
5: It's risky for BMW to think, like, you know, in a 12-minute session, they're relying on one lap.
6: Yeah.
5: Because otherwise, what I don't know is whether the 20 car was being done for track limits during its run. So the backup may have been deleted for that reason. But I think there's more pace in the 20 car.
6: Yeah,
5: and actually the 15 is
6: so
5: a bit more.
6: So you think it might be the other way around? You think that actually Dries Van Toor has put it kind of where it should be, and for whatever reason, the other car underperformed.
5: The 20's got balked.
6: We'll soon find out.
5: We will, over the next 6 hours. But remember that the previous 6-hour race this year, which was Spa, WRT's home race, they finished first and second for BMW. So I think they've turned a corner. Now, Spa and here, can you really compare those?
6: No.
5: You can't.
6: No, I don't think so. I think they're very different, other than the fact that, as we're seeing from various pictures, it looks like it's wet or certainly has rained. Mm. So I think Brazil brings quite a lot of incumbent weather with it, and in that sense is very similar to Spa.
5: True.
6: But in terms of a surface, track surface, even the nature of the corners, I think they're pretty chalk and cheese.
5: Yeah, and there's no very long straight here as you have at Spa, although the middle sector is very tight and technical, and I think patience is the key there to get you through the slower corners. You've got the run out of Yung Kao corner up the hill, but still the car's having to turn slightly, and it's just getting into its stride through the speed trap when you've got to leap on the anchors again to go through the centre S. So the straight line speed doesn't need to be, or a car that goes well down the straights, let's say, is not necessarily an advantage here, I would suggest to you.
6: No, I mean, it's a longer than you think section, even though it's not completely straight the whole way. I mean, you're flat out from the exit all the way down to the centre S's as you curl sort of gently left past the pits. But again, not like Spa in terms of the ability to having a low downforce at Spa can actually be sometimes the way to go. It obviously means in Spa that the middle section, you struggle with the middle section, but the first and the third sector at Spa would work. I would have thought here having a little bit more downforce on the car compared to somewhere like Spa would definitely be beneficial.
5: So the best qualifying Ferrari was the 50 car. Neither of the other Ferraris, I beg your pardon, the 83 got into the top 10 as well, but the best of the LMH cars will start from 6th place. And we did appear to have this sort of gear change after Le Mans last year, which then tended to favour the LMDH cars moving forward. Now, we are effectively a race behind this year because the Qatar 18-12 kilometres didn't happen. It remains to be seen where that is going to take place. But we are due still two of the longer distance races.
6: Absolutely. And Ferrari, I don't know what's... I mean, in particular, I don't know what's happened to the 83, the car, because that was right up there last year in qualifying. I mean, the Ferrari didn't show particularly well here at this track last year, so I don't have high hopes for them.
5: Yep.
6: They've kind of repeated, the factory cars have kind of half repeated their similar qualifying this year to last year, but Kubica last year was the fastest Ferrari by some margin over Fuoco and the others, and I'm surprised that he is the 83 is one of the slowest hypercars. So I don't quite know what's happened this year, and obviously they won last year at Le Mans, so they've gone from having a year where they were genuinely, what, they didn't luck into that win at Le Mans. They won that fair and square on pace, in particular in Kubica's case, but all of the drivers. And this year, they do seem to be struggling a bit for outright pace. And I don't quite know why that is, because same team, same car.
5: Yeah, and the one thing
6: you reckon?
5: Well, the one thing that the drivers aren't allowed to talk about, quite for legitimate reasons, I think, is the thing, the dark arts of adjusting things to make it fairer for all. But then
6: they wouldn't BOP that car on its own compared to the other two Ferraris.
5: True.
6: You know, and it was right up there in terms of pace with them. Not all the time, but a lot of the time. And this year, it just seems to not quite be there.
5: Yep. I mean, Toyota have admitted that they have historically struggled around this circuit.
6: Yeah.
5: They did struggle in qualifying at Le Mans, actually.
6: Yeah, they were nowhere.
5: I don't think either car got into that final hyperpole session, but it just shows you that a car starting outside of the top 10 can still go on to win such a long race as that.
6: I thought that was an awesome result at Le Mans for them, in terms of that almost goes back to old school sports cars where you're not necessarily the fastest, certainly not the fastest at all times on track, and yet you still manage to win the race. And sports car racing, even the Le Mans 24 Hours, is turning, as everyone says, quite rightly, into a bit of a sprint race, believe it or not. But that one with Toyota, I mean, they went out there and executed almost the perfect race. I think there are several other teams that if they'd executed the perfect race would have been ahead of Toyota at the end. But they weren't, because they didn't, for whatever reason, not necessarily their own fault, but failures or things that set them back. The Toyota here did feature reasonably okay last year, but not in qualifying again. So I don't know. I wouldn't write them off, but it's harder to come through, obviously, in a 6-hour at Brazil than it is in a 24-hour at Le Mans.
5: Plus, there's that still standing statistic, which I managed to utterly mash last year, which is every single six-hour race here in Sao Paulo through the years of the World Endurance Championship, and there was one in 2012 in that first year, a car has never won this race starting from further back than second position. So first and second,
7: wow.
5: It's a front row almost guarantee to win this race. And that just shows you the value of clear air at the start of the race.
6: Absolutely.
5: And the ability to kind of get through the traffic when you've not necessarily got a pack of hypercars around you. And I suppose as the leader, you can, to a certain degree, call the shots a little bit about pit stops as well.
6: I think having the clear air, I think you've absolutely hit the nail on the head, because there's so many tight, sort of twisty sections where it's difficult to follow. When you're relying on any kind of aerodynamic for your downforce, for your grip, it makes it harder to follow at Brazil than other circuits. So I think you've hit the nail on the head there, and there's not really anywhere long enough to benefit from having the slipstream. I mean, you and I commentated on this race last year, Johnny, and I remember, if I remember rightly, the Cadillac just

0: terrier, so he will definitely not want them to get away.
1: I want to spend a bit of time on LMGT3 as well, because that was really interesting. We'll actually take a moment to read to you, though, the grid for the Rolex 6 Hours of Sao Paulo.

So again, a great year here in Sao Paulo for Cadillac, who managed to lock out the top two positions. Also testament to Jack Aitken's ability to get around here at speed, because he then said after the qualifying session he didn't expect to be quite as strong with the V Series R, so much so that he didn't expect both cars to get in to Hyperpole, into the top 10, but they did that. And actually Jack Aitken's final lap in the standard qualifying got him to fastest in that session and meant that both the 12 and the 38 cars progressed. Will Stevens' time was a 1:23.041. As I said, it's about half a second slower than last year, but probably we shouldn't read too much into that. And Jack Aitken's time, which was earlier quick enough to be top of the standard qualifying, that it was second fastest in Hyperpole, that was a 1:23.089. So very small amount of time between the two efforts, 48 thousandths of a second to be exact. And it'll be Earl Bamber that starts the 38 car from the outside of the front row. Second row, 36 is the Alpine that was qualified by Victor Martins, but it'll be Fred Makovicki, fellow Frenchman, to start that car on the inside of the second row. And Alpine continued to try and fight these braking issues that they've had for a lot of the season to this point, but they do feel like they've turned a bit of a corner there. Kevin Magnussen will start the number 15 BMW that Dries Vantor qualified in fourth position after that spectacular lap at Le Mans last month from Dries, and he'll be saved, I'm sure, for much later on in the race. But it'll be K-Mag to start for maybe a double stint. On the third row is where we find the second of the Alpines that was qualified by Charles Milesi to fifth position, 1:23.1, but Ferdi Habsburg will start car 35 alongside the best positioned number 50 Ferrari of the LMH derived cars, and Miguel Molina will start that car, but it was qualified by Antonio Fuoco. Mathieu Jaminet with the single grid position drop, so he'd actually qualified in sixth, but he's put back to seventh for impeding car 20, the Sheldon van der Linde driven BMW. He'll start, in fact he won't start, Danny Junkadea, his teammate, starts the GMR001, which are in the same livery as they were at Le Mans. That was meant to be a one-off livery, but the fans like it so much it has returned here in Brazil, and he'll start alongside another LMH car, which is the Peugeot Total Energies 9X8, and that car is the 94 machine that will be started by Loic Duval. So Malte Jakobsen took it there to 8th, but Duval will start it. Harry Tinknell in the 007 Aston Martin Tour Team Valkyrie. He did all the qualifying and he will start the car from 9th place alongside Robert Kubica in the 83 Ferrari. So at least the bright yellow Ferrari did get in to the top 10, but Robert Kubica did the qualifying. Ye Yifei, his teammate, his Chinese teammate, will start the car. Then we're into the cars that didn't make it into Hyperpole. 51 Ferrari of Antonio Giovinazzi, who did the qualifying and he'll start. Pipo Durrani tried his best at his home race, of course, the Genesis number 17, but Andre Lotterer will start from 12th spot ahead of the 93 Peugeot and the 8 Toyota. The 93 Peugeot will be started by Paul Di Resta, and the 8 Toyota for Rio Hirakawa, but that will be started by Brendan Hartley. Marco Sorensen in the 009 Aston Martin will be 15th alongside René Rast in the BMW that was impeded. So I think the 20 car will show a bit more speed once we get going. René Rast does the opener. And Mike Conway, now this 7 Toyota got a three place grid deficit because, again, of impeding. And ironically enough, he was impeding the car that was also penalised on the grid, the 19 Jaminet Genesis. This was actually a three-place grid drop, but the car had only qualified 16th, so they can only put it to the back of the grid, and that's where it starts, from 17th position. Then we're into the LMGT3s. There are 18 cars in the GT category, and great credit to Kobe Powells. We'll talk about him in a moment because he's back in the championship, just deputising for the

0: absent Eduardo Barrichello in the 23 Heart of Racing Aston Martin. Gray Newell will start as the bronze, and Gray Newell got the car into Hyperpole, but Kobe Powell's the silver did the eventual time of 133.350. Lynn Hedanius, great work from him as well to put the AMG number 79 on the front row, but Johannes Zelger, his bronze teammate, will start the car. And remember that as a bronze in the combination for a six-hour race, you have to do an hour and 45 minutes as a minimum. Petru Umbrescu starts the 87 Akodis Lexus. Lexus were winners here last year in GT, so we'll see how they get on alongside the 69 BMW for Tony McIntosh that Parker Thompson was able to put into fourth place. Eric Powell will start from fifth position in the blue Ford Mustang. So fifth place for Eric alongside Martin Berry's AMG car in sixth, number 61. Then it's a Porsche and Ford combination for Yasser Shaheen in the Bend Manti number 92 and Stefano Gattuso's 88 Ford Mustang ahead of the 32 BMW for Darren Leung. Darren got the car into Hyperpole and Sean Galeel qualified in ninth place alongside Sally Yolich, who will actually start that car. Now, he's the only silver to be plugged in as a starting driver. Everybody else in LMGT3 are bronze for the first stint. They're all the Hyperpole qualifiers. After that, we had the number 91 car of James Cottingham for Manti DK Engineering. That's a Porsche to start from 11th place in GT alongside the now returning from injury Ben Keating for TF Sport, and an excellent result for them at Le Mans to win it again in car 33. Thomas Flores, 54. Vista AF Corsa Ferrari starts 13th alongside Antares Au in the Garage 59 McLaren. Garage 59 as a team have never been here before. That might explain why they struggled a little bit to get either car into Hyperpole yesterday. Ian James, again, bit of a question mark as to why Ian couldn't get the perfect lap, because I would have expected him to be in amongst the Hyperpole runners. It might have been just sheer traffic. So the 27 Heart of Racing Team Aston Martin will start from 15th place in class alongside Tom Van Rompuy's Akodis Lexus number 78. 17th position in GT is Francois Herriot in the second of the Vista AF Corsa Ferraris number 21. And it's Alexander West at the rear of the LMGT3 field in the second of the Garage 59 McLarens. That is the grid then for the 2026 running of the Rolex 6 Hours of Sao Paulo. And last year, Eduardo Barrichello at his home race, his dad was here as well watching him on, was able to score that pole position for Racing Spirit of Le Mans in a Vantage. Well, it's another Vantage getting pole this year, but this time run by Heart of Racing Team. And funnily enough, the guy standing in for Barrichello, Kobe Powells, who's never been here before. I mean, that's quite impressive, isn't it, to just rock up and just go, right, I'll get pole position.
1: Absolutely, did really well. I mean, obviously, the fact that last year it was on pole and this year as well, the team have got a great setup and the car can deliver that kind of performance. But then to come here in your first time, it's not a particularly tricky circuit to learn, but it's like all these places. It may be simple to sort of get within half a second of a really good time, but like any track, just unlocking that last half a second to be able to go out there and plonk it on pole like that is very impressive first time around. So he'll be pleased with that. And obviously he's got Johnny Adam in the team with him as well, who'll be very, very experienced in that car and able, also very experienced in this kind of setting, probably able to help him as much out of the car as in the car in terms of unlocking that kind of potential for it.
0: Does seem to be favouring, in terms of single lap pace, the front-engined GT cars. Aston on pole, AMGs have both qualified well in second and sixth. The Lexus are there, now you would expect that having won the race last year. BMW as well. So, I mean, the first rear or mid-engine car is in seventh position, the number 92 Porsche. What isn't, again, made public hugely is the success ballast that, or at least, it's still called success ballast.
1: I think that'll have a lot more to do with it, because these days, front engine, mid engine, rear engine, the weight distribution of these cars now is incredibly good. I mean, the Porsches are basically mid engined cars, you know, and so.
0: They used to be. In GTE format, they used to be, but now they're GT3s. The engine's at the back, but it feels like it's a mid-engine
1: car. But
0: what
1: I mean is, in terms of how they still engineer it when they build it to create almost like a weight distribution of 55-45, it's quite astonishing. So
0: I had a fascinating chat with Martin Berry, who's back in his AMG this week. But last week, he was sitting in for a guy called Banksy, who is injured, but normally he drives a Porsche in European Le Mans Series. And I said to Martin at Imola last weekend, how is this Porsche? Because everybody says, oh, it's very, very different car to drive because the engine is at the back. He went, to be honest, I haven't really felt it. It is so planted.
1: That's what I mean. That's what I'm I mean, it's been a long time since the Porsche was a black art where the rear would pogo around through the corner. And once it started pogoing, it would pogo off the edge of the track and there's nothing you could do about it. You know, those days are probably 15, 20 years ago.
0: Is it still like that, though, as a cup car? And is it the aero?
1: Even the cup cars are incredibly sure-footed, lovely cars to drive. They really are. I mean, all these modern GT3s, I cannot tell you, if anyone out there ever gets an opportunity to drive one, they are all works of art, and they are all incredibly nice to drive. And they all, you know, they unlock lap time in slightly different ways. They're not all identical, but it's not the chalk and cheese that they look like when you're standing next to one, a Mercedes compared to a Porsche. You look at it and you think, God, that's going to, you know, drive completely differently. And you get in it and it's surprising how similar they all feel.
0: And I suppose, now, I can tell you a bit more about a Toyota that had a moment on the release lap from the pits. It was actually the 7 Toyota, which outbraked itself, it looks like, into a barrier. Didn't exactly see where that was on the track, but it picked up an advertising hoarding then from the front of a tyre bale, and they've needed to change the nose on that 7 Toyota.
1: Unbelievable. It's a sort of tricky thing that you really feel slightly embarrassed when it happens to you, but I noticed that it looks like they're all going out on dry tyres. The track is damp in places, so this could be quite tricky, especially if you're not in a GT3. GT3 obviously have ABS, and in these kind of slippy, sort of dry, almost dry, but still damp in places, potentially on the curbs as well, you're going to need to watch out for it. We all saw what happened in Formula 1 to Piastri on that left-hander coming out onto the long straight. If he drops a wheel onto the curb and that kicks a little bit of dampness up, it can slip you around, spin you around at the drop of a hat. So the hypercars in particular, starting on cold tyres with all that ability to lose traction with the power that they've got, I think they're going to have to really try and work their tyres on this opening lap, building up to the start of the race. And I certainly right now would probably prefer to be in a GT3 car, but you'll see a lot of lockups and a lot of twitchiness on this opening lap, Johnny, I think.
0: Two formation laps, that's the usual thing, despite the track length, apart from at Le Mans, behind the lead car. And we are live from the Ford Racing Global Broadcast Centre, bringing you the latest edition of the World Endurance Championship. So hot on the heels of the 24 hours of Le Mans, and before that, the 6 hours of Spa, which was round two, the 6 hours of Imola, which kick-started the 2026 season. We still have, including this race, 5 more events to go and an excellent 9 races to look forward to in 2027. Not told you a great deal about what the championship looks like, but Kamui Kobayashi, Mike Conway and Nyck de Vries are the new championship leaders because of that win at Le Mans. But in the drivers' championship, they only lead by 4 points over René Rast and Robin Freins. Just the 2 drivers in that BMW, the 20 car, have done all of the races. Sheldon van der Linde sat out the 6 hours of Imola at the start of the year, so he's on slightly fewer points, 10 back. Brendan Hartley and Rio Hirakawa and Sebastian Buemi massively benefiting from their 3rd place finish at Le Mans a few weekends ago. Toyota therefore comfortably lead the Manufacturers' Championship by 36 points. And in GT, we've got this peculiar situation where the 33 TF Sport Corvette, which we know from Ben Keating is carrying an extra 36 kilos of success ballast, but because Nicky Katzberg's not here this weekend, he's racing in Canada, it could only be Johnny Edgar as the driver's champion, single driver's champion, if the 33 TF Sport Corvette goes on to win the title. Obviously 33 as a team would also get the trophy, and they are clear by 32 points over the 21 Ferrari for Vista AF Corsa. Rain is expected. I've just checked that. 35% chance of rain at about 4 o'clock this afternoon.
2: For the purpose of race distance, it starts once the safety car crosses the line. We're going for an extra formation lap. There will be no start on this lap.
0: So an extra formation lap, making 3 in total, but the race clock will begin as soon as the lead car crosses the control line, which is exactly what happens now, Johnny Wolum.
1: Yeah, so I think we're hearing that quite late, because it was evident that the fact that they weren't bunching up, and you had GT cars in particular falling a long way back, that they were going to go for this extra lap. I think that's just to give them a chance to get a little bit more tyre temp in. The track will be drying very quickly at this stage, especially with the ambient temp being reasonably up there. Also, they've done grooves all the way through on the circuit to stop standing water and stop the rain, sort of, because it's quite slanted there as you come down past the pits. So that tarmac is particularly abrasive, but also provides quite a lot of grip even when it's completely wet, which it isn't at the moment. It's just damp there, but it's just very patchy out there, Johnny. It's it's going to make it very difficult.
2: All cars to start closing up the gaps, please.
1: So we can see now that they're getting all the gaps down to be able to go for the start. But one thing I'll say, Johnny, before I let you take over for the start, is that it's going to be difficult to do overtaking manoeuvres because of the fact that off the racing line, it's definitely going to be damper than on it. So if you're going to make a pass on somebody, you're going to have to go off the bit that you know is dry and grippy.
0: Yeah, very good point. Nobody will be on wet weather tyres. It's just not wet enough for that. But then the tyre compound choice would have been crucial. No intermediates, and that's the case for each of the categories. And GTs, they only have the medium compound in the Goodyear world, so it has to be mediums from front to rear, looking like the yellow sidewalls for the hypercars as well.
2: T12 to side-by-side position, exiting T11 to side-by-side position, please. Let's close those gaps.
0: By the yellow sidewalls, the yellow writing on the tyres, that is the medium tyre. If we start to see the red writing, the Michelin writing, and the indicators, that is the hard tyre.
2: Let's go side by side, please.
0: So Eduardo Freitas, our Portuguese race director, well at home in Brazil, of course, in that respect, and he is about to give the indication that we will be starting the 6 hours, or continuing the 6 hours technically speaking, because we've had nearly 2.5 minutes of it with this extra formation lap.
2: Side by side, do not forget, when the lights go off, you need to cross the line before we can really start racing.
0: And the dramatic music in the background indicating the latest race of the FIA World Endurance Championship from Interlagos. Just the 4.3 kilometres of it, with a Cadillac front row for the second year running, and Aston Martin and certainly AMG looking strong in the GT field as well. Live from the Ford Racing Global Broadcast Centre, this is RS1, the Radio Show Limited network of channels, and we are racing in Brazil with a good start from actually both Cadillacs. But Will Stevens should just about be able to outmaneuver El Bamba into the centre S for the first time, checking that everybody else is going to get safely through. They're still not sorted out third and fourth positions, because the Alpine that's been started by Fred McAveeke is absolutely door mirror to door mirror with Kevin Magnussen. They might still be two abreast actually down the Retta Aposta for the first time. They sure are, and the BMW is using that high line to actually snatch second position. So Beamer into second, I reckon. Oh no, not quite through the turn five, the second bit of the Decida de Largo, but fair play to Kevin Magnussen. He wanted to snatch second place away from the first of those gold cars. And Will Stevens will continue to lead now into the tight and twisty middle sector. With respect to GT, that is Johannes Zelger through the last speed, or the last monitor rather. So Zelger's got the jump in the number 79 AMG. He's got ahead of Gray Newell, as has Petru Umbarescu in his Lexus. So Gray Newell from the pole position now back into third in GT.
1: Yeah, I think you saw a bit of a change in the deployment, a difference in deployment between the BMW there and the Cadillac in front. And then he came back at him, and coming out of that corner, the Cadillac could then pull quite comfortably ahead. But certainly Kevin Magnussen looking really racy at the very start of this race. But they're all settling down a little bit now, Johnny.
0: Yeah, and that might be the sensible thing to do, particularly on a track that they're not used to, because it wasn't wet in any of the free practice sessions. It's a bit damp here and there, and okay, you can judge that during some of the rolling laps, maybe the installation lap as well. And in fact, in the case of the number 7 Toyota of Mike Conway, he expected a bit more grip at one of the corners, and therefore the nose had to be changed. Looking busy as well as the BMW of number 69 that has been started by, who did I say was in that, Tony McIntosh, is looking lively as well, although he ends up losing a position. So McIntosh briefly up the second, now though has been shuffled back down the pack, and it is side by side again. Lexus about to take the GT lead, in fact, with Petru Umbrarescu is now all over the grass. Goes Tony McIntosh. That was an audacious manoeuvre that could have gone very, very wrong at Decido del Largo, but he's found himself in second position again.
1: It's interesting. It never ceases to amaze me, bearing in mind that all of these drivers, bar one, are the bronze drivers, so they're the gentleman drivers in the car, but this shows you how accomplished these gents are in the World Endurance Championship, that they are absolutely on it, fighting every bit as hard, if not harder, than the pros in the hypercar. So it's always a joy to watch the opening laps in GT3, because they really do go for it.
0: And having to almost not rely on your brain working out how to control the car anymore, that needs to be a sixth sense issue, rather than being kind of overwhelmed by that. You've got to just get your elbows out and get stuck in and concentrated on who you are racing. And obviously, until this point, that's not been the priority of the weekend. The car set up, three free practices, one, two and three, and then outright speed has been the priority. On lap three, yes, we've already completed lap three, but remember, the first lap was not a racing lap. But Will Stevens is starting to extend the gap to the second of the Cadillac, so still 12 ahead of 38, but the gap's north of a second already.
1: Yeah, I think we talked about whether the Cadillacs would just disappear, and they seem to have created a reasonable gap already. The first to third is like a 2.1 seconds, and also fastest lap straight away going to the lead of Will Stevens. I think we're going to be interesting to see how that all pans out, but certainly at the moment, Cadillacs 1 and 2 and looking really quite comfortable.
0: Yeah, and again, maybe the evidence that if you've qualified well and you are either first or second, that car has then gone on to win the race in the history of this race in the World Endurance Championship, stretching back to 2012. So any car qualifying behind second position has not won. And it, again, we are seeing the value of being in such a good position at the start of the race, perhaps because the gap is 2.3 seconds now between Kevin Magnussen and Earl Bamber. That might have been, again, the eagerness of Kevin Magnussen, desperate to try and hold back at least one of the Cadillacs at the start of the race. He did benefit in getting ahead of the Alpine that he started on second place with, but actually that Alpine looks at certainly equal to the BMW, maybe a tad stronger. Now we're on to lap five, Johnny Molan.
1: Yeah, I would agree with that. I mean, Will Stevens just done the fastest lap of the race on a 25.5, so that's still 2.5 seconds, give or take, off his qualifying pace, which
0: So Kevin Magnussen also reporting he has no power at the exit of corners, plural. So that again explains perhaps why the performance of the 15 car has just gone off a cliff a little bit.
1: Yeah, well, he certainly didn't have that on the opening lap, did he? He came storming out turn three, and then maybe potentially is why he then dropped on the fourth, coming out turn four to five. He dropped behind straight away again behind the Cadillac of Earl Bamber. But yeah, that's that early on, that's heartbreaking for a driver when you start struggling literally 10 minutes into a 6-hour race and you've already got a mechanical issue rearing its head.
0: So the team are checking, they'll be looking at the telemetry to see how serious a problem that is, and also whether they can attempt to fix it on the fly or whether it will require an early pit stop. But he doesn't want to pass up track position that readily. I suppose this early on in the race you might be able to weave that into some strategy further down the line, but there's not a lot of room in the fuel tank yet to be able to put much fuel in there, so it's not going to extend the window. They want to try and keep that car out for 20 minutes if at least, and we've already done nearly 10 of those, so let's wait and see. But Magnussen is still ahead of Fred Makovicki, so when he says no power, there's clearly a fair bit of power, but related to the power that he's seen through the rest of the pre-practice sessions this weekend, it is noticeably different. And again, the Alpine is nibbling at its heels for third position.
1: Well, it'll all be to do, Johnny, with the hybrid system, and in terms of the difference between the ICE and the electric motor. So it may be that he's not getting that extra bit of boost. The kilohertz aren't coming in on that, and that's what's affecting him. The rest of it, he's still going, he's just not getting that extra boost that kicks in halfway down the straight,
0: which is delivered through the rear wheels on a BMW, just like the power from the ICE as well. Now, were there concerns about how quickly Johannes Zelger got away in LMGT3? Because he was way ahead of the pole sitting car at the control line for me. So I'm sure that's going to be investigated. Busy then in the mid pack as the two Ford Mustangs were either side of the second of the Mercedes of Martin Berry. And Gray Newell losing a second one of those spots to the Lexus into the centre S at the start of the first racing lap. But
1: interesting that Sally Yuluk is on fire here. I think you mentioned he's the only silver driver to be starting.
0: Yep.
1: And he's really pushing on. He's already got himself up to fifth in GT3 and just setting fastest sector after fastest sector whilst he's coming through the traffic. Which GT3 at the moment being led by the team that won last year with the Lexus.
0: Yeah, and even though that's an outgoing car and is pretty aged by now, and we know that the future GT3 car from the Japanese manufacturer is actually not going to be a Lexus. It's due to be a Toyota, in fact, but at least that car is now doing some testing mileage. But the beauty of balance and performance is that it doesn't really matter how old your LM GT3 car is. It should be competitive. And it was the 87 Lexus of Petru Omborescu and Clement Schmidt and Jose Maria Lopez who won last year. Push,
3: don't overpush. Your position and pace is very good.
0: So Stefano Gattuso being told, don't need to push like crazy here. You're into second position already. And this is very, very good relative pace because he's right on the tail of the leading Lexus.
1: Yeah, I mean, you can see already there that the engineers on the telephone trying to calm him down, Johnny, and make sure that he doesn't push too hard, because again, we did touch on this early on in this program, but tire wear is going to be critical in this. And you'll probably know better than me, I missed at Le Mans, and I know Le Mans is a bit of an outlier when it comes to strategy, definitely. Mm-hmm. But in terms of I didn't watch the stints that were being done on tires at Le Mans. I don't know whether people are going to be thinking that they're going to be doing double stints, or I mean, I know the hypercars will be trying to double stint, or whether they'll do right side only. But the GT3s also heavier, slightly heavier car, and they really do work their tires here. So again, looking after your tire is critical early on in your stint to having something left at the end.
0: The really difficult thing about Le Mans was that the race days were north of 30 degrees, whereas yeah. Wednesday and Thursday was sort of mid-20s, so they had no relevant information going into that race. And actually, Michelin tire technicians, Goodyear tire technicians honestly didn't know how the tire wear was going to be, and it was punishing because we had degrees at track level of 51 52, I think, no rain through the whole of the race. So it was a test for the new Michelin tire, but also because the stint length is now governed by energy burn, the hypercars weren't able to do much more than about 45 minutes, I think it was, maybe 50 minutes at times if there was a little bit of code 60 here and there, full course yellow as it is here. By the way, if we get a full course yellow in the race, that will lock you out of the pits. It automatically closes pit entry. And also, if we get a safety car, the first three laps of a safety car will lock you out of the pits. But we do now have a thing called the virtual safety car, which is generally two laps around this track where you are able to pit, a little bit like IMSA, and those two laps will be immediately followed with a safety car period, which will lock everybody into position, and we get a pass around then as well. But ideally, you want to stay green for as long as possible to get some rhythm to the race. Already, though, we're into traffic, Johnny, so it's not taking long. I suppose it wouldn't do around a 2.6-mile circuit. And this, again, is the benefit for Cadillac is they've got a bit of a lead out front. It's 1.5 seconds, Will Stevens to Earl Bamber, about the same distance, Bamber to Kevin Magnussen. At least they've got a moment just to pick their way through the traffic.
1: Absolutely, and this is what sports car racing is all about, multi-class racing. Obviously, we've only now got two classes in the WEC. We used to have up to four on occasion when I was doing it. Also, the difference is sometimes it's astonishing, actually, when you're following a GT3 car, how good they are on the brakes going into corners, even if you're in the faster class. So working your way through, not necessarily as easy as you might think. You don't just breeze straight past them. Sometimes you have to kind of stick your nose down the inside of them, hope that they've seen you, hope they don't squeeze in and cause contact between the two of you. Normally, in those cases, a GT3 car will come off worst, purely because although it's a heavier car, the downforce on the hypercar causes the grip level and the weight that essentially it's demonstrating to have to be a lot harder. So GT3 cars, if they hit a hypercar, will normally bounce off them rather than the other way around. But that is not something you're looking for, and you can easily lose a dive plane.
3: For information, caddies are flying. BMW is following as well with the Alpine. We expect the Ferraris in front to drag us down at some point, so if you see an opportunity later in the stage, let's use it.
0: Team radio to Danny Yunkadea in the 19 Genesis. What do you make of that?
1: Yeah, they're good. I mean, Genesis have surprised me. I really expected them to struggle a lot more than they have. They've come in. Of course, they're not absolutely at the sharp end, but they're close enough to it to really impress me. And going back to what I was saying about the GT3s, you really got to keep an eye on your mirrors as well. And that, for sometimes, makes it harder for these guys. And hats off to these bronze drivers. Let's not forget, who are looking in their mirrors, and quite often they're seeing a bunch of cars bearing down on them, and they're not just one of them coming, there's five or six of them coming, and they all want to come in one go, because if a hypercar gets caught behind into a corner and the guy in front manages to get through and you don't, you can lose 2-3 seconds easily before you get an opportunity to go past that GT3 car. So the hypercars do not hang around, they tend to want to come through as one long train.
0: André Lotterer has made a bit of progress in the second of the Genesis, but he's now got a Peugeot and an Alpine trying to get those places back again. So that's Paul Di Resta and Ferdinand Habsburg not too happy about the progress that André Lotterer has been making in the second of those Magma liveried cars. It is side by side for second position as Kevin Magnussen has a second go at it, and there's contact, and in fact the BMW gets the place. That was between turns 5 and 6. So now heading into Ferradura corner and Laranjeña, and the BMW's in front. Now, that gap was all closed. It was a second and a half, and it bunched up through the traffic, and Kevin Magnussen has pounced.
1: Yeah, absolutely. He just worked that traffic beautifully, and this is a skill in traffic. One of the best in the world at this, in working his way through the traffic, was actually Alan McNish back in the day. He was a fine, fast sports car driver, but he was renowned for how he worked his way through the traffic and dealing with that traffic in the best way possible and minimising your loss of lap time as you do it is a real skill in itself.
0: That contact's nothing to be concerned about, is it?
1: No.
0: They build these hypercars very strongly indeed.
1: It was side to side. You barely would have been turning the steering wheel, so you're not going to damage the steering probably. And I didn't see any dive planes or anything fly off. That was purely on traffic. It'd be interesting to see, because I think the BMW, especially seeing we were thinking that Kevin Magnussen had an issue. I don't know if he managed to fix that issue, but he certainly looked to have some pace there. But whether that was just using the traffic to his advantage, but Kevin looked much racier through the traffic than Earl did. And I think that that's why he managed to do that. Earl will now be all over the back of him and has just set one of his fastest sectors trying to catch up and repass Kevin Magnussen.
0: Also an intriguing battle inside Ferrari, because you've got one of the factory cars of Miguel Molina up against the satellite team car. They're both run by AF Corsa, but one is in the Scarlet Red, and the following one, the 83 for Ye Yi Fei, is now right on the tail. And again, Ye Yi Fei's made good progress through the order. That car started 10th, he's up to 6th and pressurising Molina for 5th position. And as those two Ferraris overtook, or rather lapped, the leaders in LMGT3, I noted how close Petru and Barescu in his Lexus and Stefano Gattuso were to one another in his Ford Mustang. So again, that's looking very likely to change, and possibly as a result of all of these hypercars looking to get through. Gattuso tries to go side by side with the Lexus, in fact coming out of Bico di Pato, but it's not quite going to work there.
1: Yeah, you as a GT3 driver, you'll look in your mirrors, you'll see the hypercar coming, you'll see the faster prototype approaching.
3: Copy. You have margin in energy. You need to cancel to overtake in these cases, if it helps.
1: Again, you can hear René Rast being told about the push to pass almost that they can use nowadays with the electric boost that they've got. This whole stint, obviously, and I'll let you explain better than me, Johnny, is all about how much energy you use in the stint. Nowadays, it isn't a simple case of you fill the tank up, you know how many litres of fuel or kilos of fuel you can get into the tank, you then run as long as you can on that tank. It's all about using no more than a certain amount of energy per lap during your stint.
0: And there's a very useful column on your timing screen over there, Johnny, but you'll need to scroll across to the right, which I hope you can do with one of the arrow keys, maybe. But the penultimate column should hopefully tell you what the virtual energy is reading right now. I'll leave you to do that. because
1: leave your IT illiterate companion over here.
0: If you just try click anywhere in that window, and then I just wonder whether these arrow keys will. Yeah, there we go. So I'll scroll to the right, and there's a column. Oh, it's not there now, of course. Yeah, the column I was talking about, unfortunately, isn't visible. You can peer over to my screen, and for instance, I can tell you that Will Stevens, who's just done the fastest lap of the race again on lap 13, has got 71% energy remaining, which will take him, well, at least another 20-odd laps, I suppose. Moment or two ago, BMW chasing the Cadillac. Oh, and had a contact with the Mercedes as well, which is the class-leading Mercedes, or was the class-leading Mercedes. Johannes Zelger has lost a bit of ground now. But yeah, there was contact for the BMW when it was still in the wheel tracks of the second-place Cadillac. And then the contact as Kevin Magnussen got ahead of Earl Bamber for second place.
1: Yeah, I noticed that Kevin Magnussen there was a very light touch between him and Earl Bamber, but I noticed that he still kept his wheels on the track. I know Eduardo Freitas here will take a pretty dim view. He doesn't like hypercars hitting GT3 cars or moving over on GT3 cars, and the hypercar there was just trying to move over in order to get a better optimal line into the next corner, and just happened to basically bang into the side of the poor Mercedes. The problem with that is, if you're watching it on the TV, you'd have seen that then pushes the Mercedes quite wide. He almost ricochets off the side, and then it pushes him suddenly. You've been moved 5 or 6 foot further left, and that was actually quite heavy contact, far heavier than the contact between the two hypercars themselves of Earl Bamber and Kevin Magnussen.
0: There's some penalties being issued now regarding what happened at the start of the race, and there is a reprimand for car 23 regarding its race start. That was Gray Newell. So I wonder whether Gray Newell was actually at fault for not keeping the pace of the lead car. And when the lead car peels away and goes into pit lane, you are then supposed to continue at that pace, i.e. the words pace car. So 23, if that was holding back, maybe Johannes Zelger, who was also on the front row but on the outside line, maybe he was doing exactly the right thing. But it's the 23 that got the reprimand. They're also going to add 5 seconds to the next pit stop time for Toyota number 7 and the 83 Ferrari. And that again is related to what happened at the start of the race, but I can't tell you any more details.
1: That's a shame, because the 83, as you mentioned earlier on with Yiffe at the wheel, has been doing a really good job up in 6th place, and is only 0.7 behind Miguel Molina in the sister Ferrari, factory Ferrari. So a bit of a shame for them.
0: Here comes Stefano Gattuso to take the lead in GT, if he can be later on the brakes than the Lexus at Decida del Lago, but he couldn't. And now Eric Powell spots an opportunity to switch places with his Mustang teammate, because the route out of Decida del Lago was significantly compromised for the 88 driver Stefano Gattuso. It's all concertinaing up nicely now.
1: Yeah, what Gattuso needs to do here is not keep showing his nose and going into corners tight on the inside, because that'll just cost him. He was fortunate there that it was his teammate behind him. If that had been anyone else, his teammate wouldn't have backed out of that, and he'd now find himself in third place. But he keeps on having looks and then backing out of it, and each time he does that, he loses time. What he needs to do is just literally follow in the wheel tracks of the Lexus in front of him, and then whenever the time is right, then just make a big move rather than keep showing your nose, because he's driving the track at the moment as if it was 10, 15 feet narrower than it actually is, and that's going to be costing him. Although clearly at this point the tyres seem to be in a much better shape and he seems to have a lot more speed. It'd be interesting to see slipstreaming down into turn one. Looks like if he can get on the inside, I reckon he'll make this stick.
0: Well, both the Mustangs now are in the slipstream of the Lexus, which occupies the middle of the road. But here comes Gattuso trying to dive bomb at the centre S. He's gone a little bit wide through the first apex there, whereas Eric Powell arguably is taking the cleaner line through turns 1, 2 and 3. And now he goes to the high side, but hasn't quite got the forward momentum, maybe just had to feather the throttle because he wasn't sure where Gattuso was going to go next.
1: And you could see there how much Gattuso lost, you know, in terms of lap time. What he needs to do there, if the car in front's defending, especially at the centre S's, if the car in front's defending, you're going into the corner, go up higher, take the optimal line. It may lose you a little bit as you drop down into the left, but that then allows you to pick up far earlier on the throttle because you're positioned way over to the left-hand side to get a really good run through the right and left and out down into the straight down towards the next corner. And that's something down towards turn four, and that's something he didn't do on that occasion, and he should have done.
0: The Ferraris from the GT class were side by side a minute or two ago as well. So 54 and 21. That's Francois Herriot and Thomas Flohr. Herriot struggled in qualifying yesterday. In fact, neither of the Vistaray, of course, the silver Ferraris progressed into Hyperpole. So Thomas Flohr started 13th. Francois Herriot started 17th. And Herriot's gaining positions, whereas Thomas Flohr has now dropped down to 17th spot. So neither car is necessarily in the window, but I will add that the 21 car is right up there in the championship, so it's probably carrying a bit of success, or will be carrying some success ballast as well, which will be having an impact for sure. Tony McIntosh in behind Sally Yolich. We've made the point that Sally is the silver, so the idea of putting him in for the opening maybe couple of stints is that he has to make early progress. Just like the bronzes, the silver drivers have to do 1 hour and 45 minutes as a minimum in a 6 hour race, but you don't have to do it all at once, i.e. in back-to-back stints. You could get out and back in again, but that's probably one too many driver changes than are absolutely necessary. So the Cadillac of Earl Bamber not going away here. So after Kevin Magnussen made that forceful manoeuvre, but fair, he was always going to have the headache then of Earl Bamber trying to repay the favour. And that's the beauty again of traffic, is the BMW can't really get away, but nor can Earl Bamber from the Fred Macko Alpine in behind.
1: Kevin Magnussen is really working the traffic to his advantage here. He just managed to sneak in front of one of the Vista Jet Ferraris that you were mentioning earlier, and Earl Bamber, who's only 0.7 behind him, didn't quite make it through, so that's going to open that 0.7 gap up to a bigger one. In fact, already it's now gone out to 1.1. So it's just so difficult. You really have to. You're never going to get a lap now after sort of maybe 3, 4, 5 laps off the start. You're never going to get a lap now where you're not passing somebody somewhere. And so that's all it becomes, this race, is about managing the traffic. And of course, Will Stevens out in front. Even so, his gap's dropped a little bit when he's hit traffic.
4: The car is a disaster. So much over the entry. So much on the German corner. Much more compared to what we had in practice.
1: Well, that's that sounds like a nightmare, to be honest. To have the oversteer on entry.
0: Let me just tell everyone who that was. Loic Duval in the Peugeot. So
1: Peugeots have struggled here, Johnny, compared to last year. They qualified fourth or fifth here last year with Paul de Resta, and they've really struggled for pace, certainly in qualifying. Doesn't seem to be much better in the race.
0: And he's certainly not backward in coming forward in telling the team exactly how it is. But, well, I mean, sometimes that's the way you've got to do it.
1: Saying it's a disaster is strong words for a driver, no matter how it's going. And to have oversteer on entry and then it picks up an understeer, that sounds like a horrific imbalance. You'll quite often have understeer into the corner, and then if you're not careful, oversteer on exit. That's a much more normal balance to have in a car. But to have oversteer in and then understeer is actually quite unusual. I suspect that might be to do a little bit with the way the power's being delivered to the wheels. That might be something, therefore, that they can change with their settings using the differential.
0: And that's an LMH car, so when the hybrid, the redeployment of the harvested energy is deployed, that comes through the front axle on the Peugeot rather than the LMDH cars where it's all on the rear drivetrain.
1: Yeah, which would then explain maybe some of that understeer in the middle when he's picking up on the throttle.
0: Yeah.
1: But oversteer on entry is not nice in any situation.
0: No. Backing a car in and not through your own design is harem scarem stuff. As it is now at the Jun Sao corner junction, the left-hand T-junction, if you like, where a section of the access road feeds in as well. But that's turn 12 and is so crucial to a good lap time, as going left and going right are the various hypercars. One of the GT cars being swallowed up was the second of the Lexus. I wondered that for a moment, whether that was the class leader, but it's actually the 78 car. Genesis, though, again, having a strong opening half an hour or so, mixing it with Ferrari, mixing it with, on occasion, the Alpines too, and certainly the Peugeots, so they're firmly in that midfield, just showing again what strong car they have for their first visit to Interlagos.
1: Yeah, they're doing very well. I mean, I'm laughing. I shouldn't really be laughing, but just watching some of the speeds that when you're on board the GT3 car, we're on board the 92 Mantai car there, and the hypercar, the Genesis, who was chasing the Ferrari in eighth, fighting for eighth and ninth, the number 17 Genesis car, cut across from right to left to be on the inside to avoid another GT car in front of it, to as they went down to turn one, and literally that was probably a cigarette paper away from a monster accident. Mm-hmm. As you saw in sometimes when Alan had his big shunt at Le Mans, where he misjudged slightly and clipped in and clipped the back of the GT car, and it just sent him round. If that Genesis had hit that Mantai Porsche at that point, that would have been an aircraft accident. And of course, there you've got concrete walls either side, so you don't have anywhere for it to go. You don't spin off anywhere, you just spin off into the walls and everything falls off and falls into the track.
0: GT lead change as Gattuso finally gets the jump on the Lexus, and the number one is displayed on the side of the car, so he certainly led across the control line. What I was trying to establish is whether he's been in the lead for a little while, but I think that has just happened, rather than the Lexus trying to fight back. And both of these Mustangs, either the Gattuso or the Eric Powell version, they both look a little stronger than the Lexus of Petru Umbrescu in the opening stint. So Eric Powell now eager to get through as well, and not allow Stefano Gattuso into too much of a lead, but they're going to have to allow space for the yellow 83 Ferrari to get through. They were three abreast there, Johnny.
1: I think actually Eric Powell used that really effectively. I think he might have been able to sneak through. He has indeed. So he's now through into second place, and he used the FIA Ferrari hypercar coming up behind him to his advantage there. The hypercar was almost on the grass going around the outside of him, but then the Lexus thought better of it, moved over to the left-hand side, and that also allowed, as well as FIA to sneak through, also Eric Powell to come through. The Mustangs now 1 and 2.
0: Yeah, and they seem to be legitimately there as well. I mean, in qualifying, they were okay, looked reasonably strong. Ben Tuck took the 77 car to fifth position. And where was the other Ford starting for? That's 88, isn't it? So it started from eighth place. So seventh and eighth. But they are miles better at this stage in the race, I'm going to suggest, and perhaps are going to start to open up a bit of a gap. That's testament to Gattuso and Powell's driving style, perhaps around this place as well. But they just seem to have a very good package, do the Ford Mustangs. Their home race at COTA, North America for Ford, will be next up. But in this part of the world, maybe this is the build-up to a strong segment of their season. Certainly Eric Powell was at times looking strong at Spa as well. So again, some real progress being made by the awesome Ford Mustang with that wonderful V8 Coyote engine.
1: And interesting, the lap times, Johnny, between those three, in fact, including Sally Ullrich, who's now got up to fourth position, their fastest times are literally between 1 minute 35.4 and 1 minute 35.7, covers all the fastest lap times of those first four in GT3.
0: So the build-up to the initial overtake for the lead for Gattuso began at Jungsau Corner and then could progress through 13 and 14 and 15, but it was just that better run, the drag race out of the tight turn 12 and up the hill. And actually, Eric Powell's exit out of that corner was compromised a tad because he'd just been lapped by one of the Cadillacs. Here's Paul de Resta's team radio.
5: Much slower in the middle sector than the cars around me. It is getting a bit easier as the fuel load comes off, but car is heavy.
0: So that's not as bad a report as we were getting from Loic Duval, but nevertheless, he feels like the cars around him are more manoeuvrable. It's getting slightly better as the car gets lighter.
1: I think that's more to do with the fact that Paul de Resta, being the consummate professional, understands potentially how to give information to his engineer in a slightly more palatable way. But the fact that he says it's a lot slower, that means obviously he's also struggling with the balance in the middle sector, which is largely sort of quite tight sections, sort of lefts and rights. And the fact that he says the car feels heavy is a really good way of describing to the engineer, even if it isn't actually physically heavy, it just tells you that is a really nice way to tell the engineer that the car's not responding particularly well to turning, maybe picking up a mid-corner understeer, and just the transitions on the change of direction not as crisp and neat as Paul would like.
0: Marco Sorensen.
6: Like they're pulling away like crazy in the straight.
0: So again, down on parallel, he says, in the 009 Aston Martin.
1: See, I know Marco Sorensen, fantastic driver, but that is number one excuse out of the racing driver rule book. They're faster than us in a straight line. And it probably is absolutely true. And again, it goes down to the deployment. I wish we could actually see graphics to show the deployment of the energy for these cars throughout the lap, because it really would make such interesting reading to be able to actually watch where these cars are able to deploy, if it's different between the different manufacturers.
0: The slight contact between Kevin Magnussen's BMW hypercar and Johannes Zelger's AMG GT car has been noted by race control, but...
1: I told you you wouldn't like it, didn't I?
0: You did. You did at the time. But I think that's as far as it will go. It's been observed will be remembered.
1: He'll get away with that one because it didn't have a detrimental effect on the Merc, but
0: he's protecting GT cars and drivers.
1: It's almost like he's got an unofficial, maybe in Eduardo's head, an unofficial yellow card potentially.
0: Yeah, fair enough. So it's a suspended penalty, as in, you know, if you stay clean for the rest of the race, it'll all be forgotten. Sally Jolich again making very good progress through the order. So I reckon he's up to fourth place now.
1: He's now on the tail of Barescu in the Lexus. So he seems to be struggling a little bit in the Lexus, I have to say. I don't know if the tyres have gone off, but certainly his turn-ins, he's missing apexes. He doesn't seem to be able to get on the power off the corners and open the wheel up quite as easily. And Sally's able to hold tighter lines through the corner. It looks like Sally's got a lot more grip, and it won't be long before he's able to get through. Again, Lexus in front as you're on board with Sally, just running 10, 12 foot wide of the apex, going down through 7.
0: Yeah, so Laranjina then leads to the nameless turn 8, Pininrinho, and then Bico de Pato, which is the real tight turn 10, the right-hand hairpin, which is significantly lower than the start-finish straight because of that big climb then right at the end of the lap where the final sector begins.
1: I tell you what, though, the Lexus has got some grunt in a straight line. It's pulling away there from Sally. So if Sally's going to make this stick, he's going to have to really come from a long way back on the brakes, as he comes from a long way back on the brakes, to sort of sit right on the bumper of the Lexus through turns 2 and 3. Or he's going to have to work it, I think, more through the middle sector of this lap and really be on his bumper and just release the brake and just do a bit of a block pass down the inside into one of the corners in the middle sector.
0: Let's catch up with Robert Kubica with Bruce Giovanni.
7: Last year that the Ferrari actually won a race. What can you do today? I know that you're working hard on the strategy. I see you speaking on the radio all the time and trying to work out the way. Can you do something today?
8: First of all, you need many factors to win races. It's not only about strategy. Mainly performance helps. So Interlagos is a tough track for our car. But we are trying our best, as you said. He faced a very good first lap, so we gained a few positions. And we are trying to manage the tyres as... weather helps because it's cooler today, so I think tyre management will be a bit easier, but they definitely will come into the play. I think a lot of possibilities with changing the two tyres, which side, what to do, and if doubling. So we will have to wait and see, react. But of course, we are focused on ourselves to do our best and to try to execute the best way possible.
7: How fast do you understand what is happening with the tyre with this change of temperature, of track temperature? Are you able to gamble a little bit and be early in the change or try to push it a little bit forward? Or are you waiting to see the tyres in the garage to take a decision?
8: Well, I would not say gamble. I mean, with the experience and knowledge, you can kind of predict. Of course, the final word is the racetrack, and we try to get some information also from IFE. I think until now everything looks under control, so potentially this opens up also different scenarios for the race. If you have less deck, you might change your strategy, and then weather. There is some rain predicted for the last part of the race, so you never know here. As always, Wengo first entertaining races, and we will try to do our best.
7: It's certainly entertaining, and good luck for the strategy and the rest.
8: Thank you very much.
0: So, interesting comments from Robert Kubica. I think he was always going to be held back for the later stints, being the qualification driver yesterday in both sessions and generally the quickest of the three. When you compare them like for like, yeah, you phase in the 83 yellow Ferrari right now. Phil Hansen still to come, who's come on leaps and bounds since his early days in GT racing in the ACO rules ladder. But nobody's quite as quick as Robert Kubica, I think it's fair to say. And he's not panicking too much. I mean, encouraged by the progress that the Chinese racer has made in the early stages of his stint.
1: Yeah, I think he'll have been pleasantly surprised by that, I think, as we were. I know that they've got a penalty coming, I believe, haven't they, Johnny? But
0: 5 seconds. I mean, it's 5 seconds to be swallowed up in a normal pit stop.
1: Now, that's what I remember happening to one of the Team Jota Cadillacs last year.
0: Okay.
1: But I think, going back to what you were saying, I think Robert Kubica never gets particularly excited about anything, does he? He's always pretty laid back. But there are people that before his unfortunate accident had him pegged as being one of the first, second, or certainly the top three best Formula One drivers in the world. So that just gives you an idea of some of his quality. You don't just lose that overnight. As they say, class is permanent, and I think that's certainly the case with Robert Kubica.
0: Yeah, form is temporary, class is permanent, and that is for sure the case with Robert Kubica, but a whole load of other drivers in this race as well. I mean, the strength in depth is quite phenomenal. We are already seeing pit stoppers, by the way. Now, slightly earlier, I would argue, for James Cottingham's Porsche, because normally those Porsches can go a bit further than 40-odd minutes, but Ferdy Habsburg in the 35 Alpine is in.
1: Yeah, he's the first one to blink.
0: Yeah. Now, was he in traffic compared to the 36 car? It was the one further back, and he was kind of wedged in between some of the Ferraris and the Peugeots. I just wonder whether Alpine have said, we need to get you out of this madness and hopefully deliver you into a slightly quieter bit of the racetrack. But that's going to be tough to find.
1: It is. It is very much, because you're not going to find quiet. I love the way they leave on the electric now and then the fire's up. But it's going to be difficult, but at the same time, if you're back where they were, you know, I think it's a case of maybe just rolling the dice a little bit, going slightly different strategy and hoping that maybe you get a safety car in the right moment for you that doesn't fit quite as well for the others in order to be able to move yourself significantly forward. Because if you just circulate under green racing, you're probably going to end up somewhere in the latter ages of the top 10.
0: The gap, first to second, which is Cadillac towards BMW, is down to a second again. So Kevin Magnussen is really starting to pressurise the car in front, but he's also having to stay far enough ahead of Earl Bamber, who this time through the centre S is slightly cleaner. He takes more kerb, but that might mean a better exit for Earl Bamber in that chasing Cadillac.
1: I think what you're seeing here is that Kevin Magnussen is, we haven't really been seeing it on board, but he's now got the gap to the leader, Will Stevens, down to 1.6 seconds. And I genuinely think, because every lap you're taking risks with traffic and you are passing traffic, I think that's just Kevin willing to take a lot more risks and be a lot more aggressive using the GT traffic than Will Stevens is as the leader. It also sometimes doesn't help, and again, doesn't really happen in this situation like it does, say, in Formula One, where you come up and you get the blue flags and the first person to arrive, the leader, is then obviously got the difficulty of them not knowing, and then the ones that follow know that he's coming. Into this, once you get into a few laps in, it's just constant overtaking. So a GT3 car, it's not like you get the leader and then you're looking for the next guy. You've constantly got people coming up behind you. Half the time in GT3, you don't know what position that hypercar's in. You just know you've got a faster car behind you wanting to come through. You sometimes even move to the inside to protect, because you don't want him diving down the inside. And it's a real knack for the GT guys as well to minimize the amount of time lost whilst being overtaken. It's not just about the overtaking car minimizing the time lost.
0: Now, on initial inspection, I'm going to say Ferdy Habsburg didn't take tyres there, just the fuel, 55 seconds in pit lane, and it's still showing that his Michelins have got 28 laps on them, which is the total distance for that car now. Habsburg's going to rejoin in 17th position. And then for the James Cottingham Porsche, that was slightly longer, so may have done right-side tyres on that Porsche, because in the GT class, you get quite a few more tyres six sets, in fact. So if the GTs are capable of doing an hour around here, that would be one set of tyres per stint. But it might be quite tight, actually. And doing sort of 55 minutes on a stint ain't going to be enough. So you will have to double stint on occasion.
1: Well, it'll be a splash, won't it? So you'll have a set of tyres that maybe do an hour and a half at the end, or an hour and 20 or something like that.
0: Yeah, but, yeah. So, and that'll bridge the gap, you mean? Yeah.
1: Yes, absolutely.
0: No further action regarding the contact. 2 seconds. 83 team radio for Yefei.
9: The 30 is making me slow. I could have gone much faster.
10: Let's preserve the tires. Let me know about tires if you still think about the rears.
0: So they're having conversations now in the 83 camp about what Yefei thinks about changing maybe rear tires.
1: I wonder what he meant by third gear. I don't know whether it's very difficult when you've got paddle shift, whether you can just listen on board with him and see if he won't be in third gear here. But let's just listen to him going into turn one. Came out just as I wanted to listen to his downshifts, as whether he's having to either not use third gear for some reason, or you can't skip through it. In the old

0: Johnny Molam and Johnny Palmer, and we're therefore only 15 minutes away from our first CrowdStrike Racing hourly update to give you an idea of who is where and who has made the progress and who perhaps has not so much. There was a slight squirm there from the second of the Genesis. That was the 19 car. So 19 has generally been ahead of the 17, the sister car, and Danny Junkadea is still ahead of Andre Lotterer, but Paul de Resta was able to squeak through there at the centre S after a slight outbreaking manoeuvre by Danny Junkadea, which just created a slight open door, and the Scottish racer was through. So he again was suggesting to his engineer that the car wasn't necessarily behaving as they might have liked, not as strongly as his teammate over in the sister Peugeot, Loic Duval, who was very forceful indeed in his opinions. But Loic Duval has the road position right now, running in 8th place in car 94 ahead of Paul de Resta in car 93. LMGT3 headed by the 88 Stefano Gattuso Ford Mustang from Proton Competition, who is ahead of Eric Powell's 77 car, and they are separated by 1.5 seconds over the chasing Sally Jolich, the only silver driver to be put into any of the GT cars at the start of the race, and he now has 6.5 seconds or so to find to be with Eric Powell and to be with Stefano Gattuso in an attempt to be leading when these cars pit. But that might be too much of an ask now, because we are seeing other stoppers as well, including the 78 Lexus, which had its bronze driver at the start of the race, Tom Van Rompuy. It's getting fuel, and there are tyres sitting waiting as well, but I only see two of them right now. Remember, just the one slick compound offered by Goodyear after the hard tyre was used, not even in the World Endurance Championship at the start of the season, it was used in Barcelona for the first ELMS race. And it looked like they only did front tyres on that Lexus rather than the rights that we might have been expecting. And then if not rights, I would have expected the rears. But mechanics just on the fronts, unless of course there was a team of mechanics on the rears as well, which I completely overlooked. I will check on the time that it took for Tom Van Rompuy's car to be turned around, just north of a minute, 61 seconds, and now car 78 is back into the race. Will Stevens continues to lead by 3.6 seconds over Kevin Magnussen's BMW. Will is in the number 12 Cadillac Herzteam Jota V-Series R. As through the centre S goes the fight in LMGT3 between Petru Umbrescu in 4th and Tony McIntosh in his BMW in 5th, car number 69. And a little bit wide there by the American as he goes onto the Retta Aposta, the back straight that runs between turns 3 and 4. That is a good opportunity to get a slipstream to a GT car up ahead, but Tony wasn't quite close enough on that occasion. And ahead of the Lexus then, being driven by Petru Umbrescu that runs now 4th, there is a fair chunk of time emerging to Sally Jolich in 3rd, Eric Powell in 2nd, and Gattuso who leads the race. Johannes Zelger, who started on the front row for Iron Lynx, the number 79 AMG, he slipped in behind Martin Berry's similar car, as we can hear now from Theo Pourchaire down in the garage chatting to Bruce Giovanni.
1: I am down in the Peugeot garage with Theo Pourchaire, driver of the 94 Peugeot 9X8. Theo, it's going pretty well at the moment, so I have two questions. We saw you guys kind of struggling during the week, and suddenly in the race it seems to be working fine. Why is that? Is it linked to the temperature and saving the tires, or are you actually pushing and not saving enough the tires and fuel?
2: Yeah, I think, you know, we had some rain in the night. The track was really grippy in FP3 qualifying, of course, and we were quick. But unfortunately, with the rain, the track is now a bit more clean with less rubber, let's say, and we're sliding a bit more, destroying a bit more the tires. But it's only the beginning of the race, so I think they are also managing a bit, Loic and Paul. Paul seems a bit quicker at the moment. I think Loic has a small damage on the front clip as well, from what I saw. Maybe in the traffic he had a small contact, but yeah, we have to keep pushing. We need some points this weekend.
1: Well, good luck for that, and it seems to be working not too bad so far.
2: Not too bad.
1: Thank you.
0: Theo Pourchaire in the Peugeot camp. So they're suggesting maybe they're finding a bit more speed in the race, and I am liking the progress of Paul de Resta

0: Certainly, who's now got ahead of... Has he ahead of both Genesis? I think he is, having capitalised on that mistake from the number 19 car that was started by Danny Junkadea. So Andre Lotterer, Danny Junkadea find themselves behind the 93 Peugeot and behind Loic Duval. Team Radio, Yeah,
1: there's no way to stay 5 seconds in front. Especially if you block the front.
2: We know. As long as Molina is in front, we cannot do anything.
0: So again, Ye Yifei not too happy with the situation right now. The tyres, now that's interesting because the front left has done 41 laps, which is more laps, this is of the Ye Yifei car, more laps than we've had in the race. And the reason for that is that clearly they put a front left medium tyre on that had already been used in the qualifying session. Because the standard qualifying session that saw all 17 hypercars within it, the tyres that you use in that 12-minute session have to then be reused in the race. Whereas if you made it into Hyperpole and you made it into the top 10 cars, the tyres you were given as a reward for making Hyperpole were exclusively for that session and that session alone. Is anybody else doing that? It doesn't look like so. So Will Stevens' Cadillac is still on the same medium tyres that it began with, obviously, because that car's not yet pitted. So not only does it have good single lap pace, but it's extended the gap to Kevin Magnussen to more than 3 seconds. And it is also pretty good on fuel consumption, it would seem. Or maybe Will Stevens is able to save a little bit of energy here and there. I reckon he's down to 17% of the virtual energy. So a few more laps are able to be done by the Cadillac. And the Kevin Magnussen BMW is about there as well. 18%, so slightly more. And that might be the advantage that you gain from being in the wheel tracks of somebody else. So they're making the gap in the air and you are benefiting from that immediately behind. But Will Stevens has broken that toe now, back to the second place car, the number 15 BMW. Earl Bamber is 5 seconds back and he is on differently aged tyres, still again though hasn't been in. So that I reckon again is a front left which has been recycled from the qualifying session, and then the other three tyres on Earl Bamber's Cadillac were brand new at the start of this race. So Ye Yifei and Earl Bamber are in that situation. Further on down in the LMG T3 field, tyres were altered on Tom Van Rompuy's car, and he now has some slightly older tyres on the right hand side, as in 6 laps older. So they've given him some of his qualifying tyres back again in the number 78 Lexus for the bronze driver to burn that time. A very concentrated Will Stevens looking for the next safe route through the traffic, as the 12 car is still 3 seconds and a bit ahead of everybody else. And it's going to be, well, just shy of the hour, I reckon, before that race leading Cadillac comes in. We've got 6 more minutes to go before we have had an hour's worth of racing. Minus, of course, that extra rolling lap that Eduardo Freitas gave everybody because of the change of surface from the qualifying sessions, from the free practice sessions, and then the start of the race. As Kevin Magnussen swings left of the 69 BMW, and that car still pretty well placed in the GT class, car number 69, with Tony McIntosh at the wheel. He is running in fifth position.
3: Body language of the car there, Johnny. You can just tell Kevin Magnussen is fired up. You can just tell by the way he's turning the steering wheel. It's just the attitude of the car is quite aggressive, in a controlled, good way. But he's definitely on it.
0: I'm pleased I wasn't misreading the start of that race. It did all seem a bit bizarre for the GT3 field, and I hope I wasn't dobbing Johannes Zelger in at the time, but he was miles ahead of everybody else.
3: Terrible, Johnny.
0: And he has been given a drive-through. I mean, I'll take full responsibility for that, for drawing attention to it, but he was leading, and by about three car lengths by the time they'd gone across the start line. So 79's going to have to take a drive through. You can't take that, obviously, whilst you're doing a normal pit stop, unlike the 5 second penalties that have been divvied out to one or two others. And he's going to have to respond to that within three laps. It's quite awkward, actually, because the 79 car hasn't yet made a standard pit stop. So when do they do the penalty, and when do they do the more standard fuel stop is the question for the team manager.
3: Yeah, absolutely. And I don't know, it's a relatively short pit lane, but on the exit it leads itself out onto quite a sort of on the inside of the S's, so I suspect a drive through here is going to cost you a reasonable amount of time.
0: Yeah, but like I said, the pit lane, the speed limited section of the pit lane is reasonably short, pit into pit out, 387 meters. But yeah, then the twisty turny bit where you can go as fast as you like, but
3: it,
0: you can't,
3: except you can't because it's so narrow,
0: you'll end up in the wall.
3: Yeah, exactly.
0: But it bypasses turns two and three and then feeds into a relatively safe area at the start of that back straight. Pit exit road has been resurfaced between today and the last time that these cars were racing. Ooh. There was a little nibble on the rear of the 33 TF Sport Corvette there from the 92 Manti Porsche. So still Ben Keating, I reckon, in the 33.
3: Yeah, it is.
0: And Yasser Shaheen, the Australian racer.
3: Yeah, no, that's, he was way too far back. And I suspect that might be a small penalty. I don't know quite how Eduardo deals with that, but the 92 definitely basically tapped Ben out of the way and got passed through contact.
0: Yeah, that was at Vico di Pato where everything tightens up. It is a natural pinch point on this racetrack. Now, one of the AMGs has come in. That's actually the 61 Mercedes of Martin Berry, so not the penalised version. Also now under investigation, more contact between two Ferraris, one hypercar and one GT car, which is awkward. Antonio Giovinazzi and Thomas Flohr under investigation. When did that happen? About 20 minutes ago. I don't actually remember that.
3: No, I don't think we saw that. Hmm. But interesting that the GT car we were just saw in the pits. Remind me what that was, Johnny?
0: The 61 AMG.
3: That's right. They took left and right tyres all round.
0: Okay. That might be one of the first that has done that.
3: Which points us to what you were thinking, that they're going to do new tyres every stop with the six tyres that they've got.
0: Yeah. Yes. And they've almost made an hour with that car now, benefiting from a slow opening lap, which was still a safety car or a pace car lap.
3: And you're always, but then you had the two pace cars, so I suspect in terms of racing, they're going to be able to do an hour without too much difficulty.
0: Yeah, so the two rolling laps obviously need fuel as well, is your point. So
3: yeah.
0: Three
3: rolling laps probably equates to one and a half flyers.
0: Okay.
3: So they should. They might need to do a little bit of fuel saving at the end, close enough to be able to do an hour. And you always play it a little bit cautiously at the start of the race because you don't want to run out of fuel. And then you just look at where you are in terms of consumption. Bearing in mind, obviously, that the bronze drivers will normally use less fuel than the quicker pro drivers when they get in. The obviously, within reason, normally the faster you go, the more fuel you use.
0: Yeah.
3: Although there are certain drivers that can use, go as quick and use slightly less fuel.
0: Oh yeah,
3: which is obviously a skill in itself.
0: Too right.
3: Yes,
0: it is. And the sort of cross wave pattern from throttle to brake is also crucial to fuel save as well. Danny, good day, Team Radio.
4: Swap at turn one, please. Swap at turn one.
3: Oh, swapping the Genesis.
0: So that at the moment they're running 19 ahead of 17. Danny Yunkadea are in front of Andre Lotterer, and they've had that instruction. So Lotterer is given a wide berth into the centre S, and they switch positions. Clearly, they feel Lotterer might be getting on a little bit more readily than Danny Yunkadea, and he's now 10th and sent off to try and catch Paul Di Resta. So the Genesis weren't that keen on the strength of the Peugeots. Maybe they've identified the two Total Energy cars, the 9X8s, is a good reference point. And Lotterer is starting to build an early gap. It's at 12:30 at Interlagos. We've had 1 hour of racing. We're live from the Ford Racing Global Broadcast Centre, and it is time for our first CrowdStrike Racing hourly update.

0: 1 hour of racing then at Sao Paulo, and it's round four of the World Endurance Championship live on the Radio Show Limited network of channels. Will Stevens, after 41 laps, leads in car number 12 for Cadillac Hertz Team Jota, and the sister car number 38, which was in third position, is pitting as we speak. So that car has made the 60 minutes, and Will Stevens is going to be able to go a little bit further than that because he hasn't yet pitted. So that Will Stevens car stays out front. We'll tell you in a moment or two where Earl Bamber rejoins. But that will leave Kevin Magnussen in a slightly clearer second position in the 15 BMW after its strong run in the early stages of Le Mans for sure. And also cracking result a couple of races ago in the WEC to be victorious at the 6 hours of Spa. In third position is the 36 Fred Makovicki Alpine. That is 2.7 seconds back in third position now, ahead of Miguel Molina's Ferrari number 50 and Ye Yi Fei's AF Corsa Ferrari number 83 in fifth, ahead of Antonio Giovinazzi's Ferrari. So all three 499Ps now together on the timing screen for fifth and sixth places. Two Peugeot TotalEnergies 9X8s are seventh and eighth for Loic Duval and Paul Di Resta. Then it's Andre Lotterer and Danny Yunkadea in the Genesis, who have just been told to switch places. So Lotterer going down the inside of Danny Yunkadea into the Senna S. In LMGT3, these cars, most of them will be due for a pit stop, but it's still Stefano Gattuso after his good overtake on the Lexus of Petra Umbra Rescue at the time, and that would put actually both Proton Competition run Ford Mustangs to the leading positions, first and second for 88 and 77. Eric Powell in the second of those, still in second position. They're being hunted down by the only silver to be put into a GT car at the start of this race. That's Sally Yolic of Istanbul, and the 34 Racing Team Turkey car prepared by TF Sport is running in third position, ahead of Yasser Shaheen's the Bend Manti Porsche number 92. Ben Keating's TF Sport Corvette number 33 is in fifth, ahead of Ian James Hard of Racing Team number 27 Aston Martin. So Ian has really made progress after a difficult qualifying. I did think that car might have a bit more speed. He qualified the car 15th. And yeah, okay, some cars in front of him have now pitted, but nevertheless, up to sixth place prior to his pit stop. Then it's Francois Herriot in the 21 Ferrari, Johannes Zelger with the drive-through penalty after a jump start in car number 79. He has done one stop, and I'll check in a moment whether that was the drive-through rather than his first fuel stop. Gray Newell, who started the race on pole position, is now running in ninth for Aston Martin and Heart of Racing Team number 23, and it's Thomas Flohr in the 54 Ferrari from Vista AF Corsa, who is currently in 10th. That's the CrowdStrike Racing hourly update.
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2: The FIA World Endurance Championship.
0: And the first of the hourly updates is sometimes right in the meat of the first pit stops for hypercar and indeed GT. So let's update you, as there are now yellow flags out on the racetrack. They're only shown locally at turn 11, which is Mergulo corner, but the downhill left-hander, and it is because of a McLaren that is off the road. Can't quite tell whether that's the 10 or the 58, but I will try and work that out from the lap times, the sector times of those two cars.
3: He got going again though, Johnny, so yeah. I don't think they've gone green again now. I don't think there'll be a safety car or anything like that. I think it was just spinning off and then getting back on again.
0: It was Alexander West, because it took him about 20 extra seconds to do that second sector and has just triggered it now, so he may not be too far away from an in-lap as well. Could even turn that into an in-lap, I suppose. So Ye Yi Fei hasn't pitted and therefore will lead the motor race for the time being, ahead of Paul Di Resta and Danny Yunkadea. But of those cars to have pitted, the 15 Kevin Magnussen cars just come in from second position.
3: The Genesis took right tyres only as well, so I didn't see on the others, but I suspect that will be up and down the pit lane.
0: So right side tyres we are expecting. What about Will Stevens, and has he just been jumped by the 15 BMW? I'm just going to allow the timing screen to shake out a little bit, but at the moment, the 15 BMW looks to be ahead of the number 12 Cadillac. And that was the fight, obviously, going into the first round of pit stops. Will Stevens versus Kevin Magnussen. And I don't think there are any driver changes either. So Kevin Magnussen's pit stop was a minute and 17. whereas the 12 car,
4: stop, and we change rears to scrub.
0: If that's correct, it's a minute and a half for Will Stevens, so it took him a lot longer.
3: He might have done tyres.
0: Yeah, but a minute and a half is too long, even if he did all four, surely.
3: Yeah.
0: So maybe a hiccup, which we might be able to describe to you again. It was tough because we were right in the middle of the CrowdStrike Racing Hourly update, so I was giving you the rundown. And
3: so did they just do on the FIA and 83 Ferrari? I think they were saying they were going to just do rears only, scrubbed rears, rather than new.
0: Yeah, but that was the radio message a little while ago. And
3: Stay on the car, so I couldn't see if it was just rears or let. Or they didn't look like they did. They weren't going to do left sides only, and it didn't look like that they did right sides front. So I think maybe it was just rears.
0: Okay.
3: Because it was a tyre on the left rear.
0: Yes. And that is a car, the Ferrari was one of two cars that actually started with a front left that had already done mileage, courtesy of the qualifying session yesterday. And they were one of two cars. Earl Bamber was the other, the Cadillac that has a front left which has done more laps than the laps we've done in the race, if you know what I mean. But that's because it's already been involved in one of the sessions. So the 20 BMW shown as the race leader, but that's also now going to pit. Ferdinand Habsburg, courtesy of that earlier pit stop, is going to be the leader for the time being. But that Habsburg pit stop was quite a bit out of sequence compared to everybody else. Still waiting to see where Paul de Resta is going to be delivered into the race as well. Now, have they toyed at Peugeot with short fueling the Paul de Resta Peugeot so that it can jump ahead of quite a lot of those cars that it was in amongst? Debris now reported at turn 8, by the way, the nameless turn 8, after the two right-hand high-speed corners at Ferradura and Laranjinha. So there may be the need for full-course yellow to deal with that debris, or just a message to everyone to be wary of it, and we might be able to carry on without the race being interrupted. In LMGT3, still the leaders in that have not needed to pit, so it's still Gattuso from Eric Powell, from Sally Jolich, and Jolich continues to catch the two bright blue Mustangs. I mean, Paul de Resta surely got a little bit less energy compared to everybody else. He's only up to 65% energy, whereas the Fred Makovicki Alpine's got 78. Kevin Magnussen was given pretty much a full tank.
3: How accurate is that, Johnny?
0: It should be very accurate.
3: Okay. That doesn't seem logical, though, so that's why I'm asking.
0: doesn't seem logical?
3: That Paul should have... I mean, why would they short fill him at this point if they can go an hour? Because then you're deliberately putting yourself into having to take an extra stop.
0: And we're going to go full course yellow for the debris at turn 8, by the way. It gives you road position. We've already described how valuable road position is here.
3: Yeah, but not at the expense of doing one extra pit stop.
0: Maybe that's Peugeot's only way of getting a result here. You've got to roll the dice. You're not having it.
3: No, I don't think so.
0: Okay.
3: Not unless there's something out there that someone far cleverer than me has worked out.
0: Yeah, well, there are far cleverer people than you in the universe.
3: I know, that's why I said it. I have no doubt about that. Yourself included.
0: Don't know about that. Now, the reason for the debris is the 23 Aston having a spin. Was that after contact?
3: Yes.
0: I think he was having his own moment.
3: No,
0: you think it was contact?
3: I think he had contact on the outside. I think the hypercar was going around the outside of him, and that's what spun him. And that it hit his left front to the right rear of the hypercar as he went round the outside. And I suspect that that's caused something to come off his car, maybe a front dive plane, and it's just in the track. And they're just going to full course yellow it to that. Having said that, looked like it was. That was Alexander West's earlier spin.
0: McLaren at turn 11.
3: We're getting a replay of all the spins now. But that contact that caused the debris, that was definitely between a GT3 left front and the right rear of the hypercar.
0: Yeah. Now, you asked the question, how accurate is that?
3: A nice dive plane there, Johnny?
0: Yeah, a bit of souvenir for one of the local Brazilian marshals. Because I don't think that's going to be returned to the team. It's utterly useless to them now. So it'll adorn a mantelpiece in the near future, perhaps in Sao Paulo or further afield. I'm going to attempt to drill down into some more of the energy information. Mm-hmm. Because I'll admit I was getting it a little bit secondhand. But the beauty now of the FIA World Endurance Championship app is that we can give you, theoretically, real-time information on how much energy is in all of these cars, and that's a combination of fuel but also hybrid technology as well, so bear with me on that. But otherwise, I can't... Well, let's have a look at the length of time that the cars spent in pit lane, and was that a significantly quicker time for Paul Di Resta? He only spent 58 seconds in the pit lane, so that could be full fuel and no tyres. That's the other way of doing it. Will Stevens saying, Ferrari, push me off onto the grass, gave me no room. And this is the downside now of car 12 being in the midfield. He's gone from leading the race to, after the first round of pit stops, being down in 11th position. Earl Bamber's 12th. And being there, where all of the traffic is going to be, is going to slow you down in comparison to the now race-leading Ferdinand Habsburg. Now, Habsburg only there because he pitted very early on. And I don't think, well, we hadn't heard anything from the team to suggest that was a slow puncture or anything, so I do think that was a case for Alpine to say, get him out of the really busy area and let's hope that the early pit stop can get him onto a cycle to potentially be in the top three. But it remains to be seen, and we've got to remember now, Johnny, that the 35 is going to be pitting well out of sequence of everybody else.
3: Yes, because Ferdinand Habsburg, he was the first to pit by some way, and I can understand why he did it.
0: Yeah,
3: and maybe Paul Di Resta's moving himself forward as well, because as we were saying before, they're now running those two first and second. Obviously, it's interesting that might be a way of getting themselves out of a solid back end of the top 10 finish if they were to get a full course yellow at this stage, or not so much now but later on in the race at the right time. That would then play back into their hands, and that actually could keep them right at the sharp end. So it's worth doing. I'm surprised that the Di Resta Peugeot took to that opportunity at that point, but it certainly worked. It's put them up into second, albeit 8 seconds off the overall lead of the 35 with Freddie Habsburg on board on the Alpine.
0: Still looking for another readout of the energy that's likely to be on board that number 93 car, and therefore give us an idea of how much further it can go.
3: You see, the thing is, Johnny, if they gained by not putting tyres, something like that, I get it.
0: Yes.
3: But if you gain by not putting enough fuel in to do your hour, and you're banking, really banking on a safety car at the right time, it's really rolling the dice. But maybe that's what they did.
0: Well, I just wonder whether how bad Peugeot think their situation is this weekend, particularly with an ill-handling car. Two ill-handling cars, from what Loic Duval and Paul Di Resta have said.
3: But I mean, they were complaining, but they were still running at the latter reach of the top 10 already, weren't they?
0: Yeah.
3: It wasn't like they were like 17th and 18th or anything like that.
0: True, and they were able to get by the Genesis through legitimate overtakes, and well, there was a slight error from Danny Junkadea in one of the cars. Leaders in GT are now in, by the way. So this is Stefano Gattuso, yeah, in 88, in from the lead of LMGT3. Eric Powell in car 77 has he stayed out with the yellow flags out on the racetrack, a four course yellow rather. Now the four course yellow is cleared, so that's okay. I was just concerned for a moment that these cars had come in at the wrong time and would have to come in for emergency service. There was more contact for Kevin Magnussen's BMW up alongside the Ford Mustang. That might well have been the in-lap for Gattuso.
3: I thought that was the one we saw earlier, wasn't it? Was it not the same? It was identical in the way that the hypercar was on the inside and then the GT was turning in.
0: Yeah.
3: And flipped.
0: But that was with a different manufacturer of GT,
3: no, you're right.
0: I think.
3: Actually, it was the other way around as well, wasn't it? Because the hypercar there was on the inside. You're absolutely right. And we were running on board with the GT car. But I don't think Magnussen will get in. I know that he was under investigation early and there was no consequence to that when he's had the contact. But I don't think you can put that down to Kevin. I think he was firmly on the inside. There was room there, and I think
5: I
3: the GT throw moved in slightly on it.
5: With Gianmarco Leborato and Logan Sargeant, we just looked at the pit stop that went pretty well, and I saw you looking at your teammate and saying, come on, push!
6: No, it's been a great start to the race for us. Obviously, starting eighth and being in the lead pretty quickly was a good effort by Stefano, and the pace seems strong, but obviously it's still a long way to go. It always comes down to a bit of attrition as well, so just need to keep it clean, keep pushing, and see where we end up.
5: One quick question, another question, I mean. During the week, we saw some great pace. In qualifying, not so much. Did you work on set up only for the race? Is that what you were a little bit further down in qualifying?
7: Yeah, of course, we worked a bit on the setup after quali, more conservative one for the race. Considering the temperature of today, we work, of course, on a conservative setup, but the pace looks strong at the moment. Stefano, as Logan said, did an amazing job. Still almost 5 hours to go, so let's see what's going on.
5: Okay, thank you very much.
7: Thank you.
0: Two Ford Mustang drivers then giving us a reflection on how things are going from their side. They had the responsibility of qualifying the cars in the hyperpole session. Remember, it's a two driver effort. The bronzes do the initial qualifying on a Saturday, as it is here this weekend, to get you into the top 10, and then it has to be the silvers to determine where those top 10 positions will be locked in on the grid. Good run this time for Cadillac on Toyota. So this is Earl Bamber to the high side in car number 38 of Brendan Hartley.
3: God.
0: What are you saying that for?
3: I was just thinking that that was... I didn't see the full thing, but it looked, from the outside, a little bit naughty from Brendan Hartley to stick his compatriot right off the edge of the track there. But I didn't see the beginning of it, so he might not have had a choice. But I don't think Earl Bamber would have been very pleased about that, because he had to go right off track. And then when he came back on again, he literally, the floor of his hypercar was bouncing across the kerb. Brendan Hartley in the Toyota turning in super late for those corners, struggling for grip. Listen to team radio.
8: Copy.
3: Yeah, so he pushed Earl Bamber, clearly thinks Brendan pushed him off. And I have to say, Johnny, as we ride on board with Earl Bamber, I'm inclined to agree with him. I wouldn't have been very happy with that if that had been me. And 19 Genesis taken to the grass and then coming back on again as well.
0: And that was coming out of Jungsau corner. So, almost at breaking himself. No, he has done it.
3: Absolutely sent it then down into turn one. Earl Bamber absolutely sent it. You can tell that he's not happy with Brendan Hartley in front, and full lock up. Should have got away with that, because as he locked up, he released the brake immediately to not end up with too much of a flat spot on those tyres. But bearing in mind that he's got another 40 minutes on these tyres, he needs to take care of them.
0: Race leader Ferdinand Hatzberg, his energy showing us just more than 40%. Here's more team radio, Will Stevens.
8: Let's be aggressive. Giovinazzi in front.
0: So Giovinazzi's in front of Will Stevens in the number 12 car. Yeah, Giovinazzi in the 51 Ferrari 499P. So his engineer setting the crosshair on the rear of that Ferrari for Will Stevens to go off and try and catch.
3: So we haven't really spoken, have we, as we're still seeing that battle between the Cadillac and the Toyota. That's a replay of Earl Bamber diving down the inside of Brendan and locking up. But we haven't really spoken about Toyota, Johnny. But they're right at the sort of outside the top 10. But now both Will Stevens and Earl Bamber dropped quite a long way down. And you're seeing that Earl Bamber's now 12th, battling Brendan Hartley in 11th.
0: Yeah.
3: And clearly far quicker, but can't get past. And Will Stevens is only one place ahead in 10th.
0: Yeah.
3: So something clearly happened.
0: Well,
3: that's why we saw the Genesis Magma Racing on the grass, the number 19 going down the inside of the VistaJet car. And I think the VistaJet car, Ferrari GT car, probably thought he was going on the other side and held to the left to try and give him room. And Genesis decided at that point to also go on the left, which is why he got held onto the grass. And they always say in the driver's briefings, Johnny, if you're the slower car, the GT car, just hold your line and allow the faster car to know how to get past you, where you're going to move. So I think if that were the case, I think that VistaJet Ferrari there moving over to try and help actually made the situation worse.
0: That was Danny Junkadea, and do we reckon that was the 54 Ferrari of Francesco Castellacci potentially?
3: Unlike him,
0: yeah,
3: to
0: true.
3: Do something
0: so
3: like that.
0: More like to be Francois Herriot, who's already made a pit stop in the 21, whereas Castellacci is only now doing his first pit stop. So very good mileage on the 54 Ferrari.
3: They did about an hour and 15, I think. Hour and 20, didn't they?
0: I reckon so. An hour and 15 is good going. Now, the 54 car has just taken... Actually, if Castellacci's just taken that over, then it may have been the 54 car in the hands of Thomas Flohr, because they've just done a bronze to silver driver change there.
3: No, Thomas Flohr started, didn't he?
0: Yeah, that's what I'm saying. So could that Ferrari incident with the Genesis at turn 12 have actually been Thomas Flohr on his in-lap?
3: Yes, could be, because it was a replay and we saw that a while ago. That could be exactly
0: so,
3: right.
0: So
3: yes.
0: Flohr's got out and Castellacci's got in, because we were sort of saying, well, it won't have been Castellacci because he doesn't make those kind of errors, because he's a silver and he's mightily experienced. And I'm not suggesting it's always the bronze either, but with the bronzes starting, it was either the 21 or the 54. And I'd like to be able to describe that incident to you again to be fully sure. But it was definitely Danny Junkadea who was all over the grass on the inside. But he, as you said, probably expected the Ferrari to go on the other side of the track on the approach to turn 12. And anyway, the 19 car recovered from the grass at the end of that lap and is in 17th position. Now, the acid test about how much energy Paul Di Resta was given during that pit stop will be at the end of this stint, clearly.
9: They are not in our race. Stay focused. There is a lot of investigation in front of us. Some cars didn't change tire. There will be big dig. Just stay focused. No worries. We are in a good place.
0: And that's the message to Giovinazzi.
3: I was just about to ask you how it was looking slightly mixed up, and I think we've got our answer right there, because at the moment we've got Freddy Hausberg leading, Paul Di Resta in the Peugeot second, René Rast in his BMW third, then Fred Machiavecchi, who dropped back a little bit at the start but managed to move himself up, and then Kevin Magnussen, who was the one flying through and giving Will Stevens a lot of pressure, and only about a second and a half behind him, he's dropped all the way back down to fifth. So, you know, there's clearly with sort of 12, 13, 14, 15 second gaps between them, so clearly they've done a completely different pit stop strategy, certainly the first four.
0: Having quite the scrap are James Cottingham in the yellow and black Porsche, number 91 from Manti DK Engineering, and the WRT BMW of Darren Young in the Brazilian colours this weekend. And in behind them is Stefano Gattuso. So he was leading, remember, and has got a quick car beneath him, but he's got these two cars, bright yellow machines right in front of him, who are taking chunks out of one another. Porsche in the hands of Cottingham, Darren Young in the BMW, and Gattuso say, well, allow me through and as safely as possible, but he's got to pick his moment here. And Gattuso down the inside line now then of the Darren Young car, and Darren Young says no you don't, parks the BMW right in the middle of the road. He did that legitimately, defending into turns 4 and 5 at the Cedo de Largo, but there's a bit of a queue developing here now.
3: Well, Cottingham got his elbows out there because Leung had passed him, and he just sort of carried a little bit more speed into the S and then literally just turned in and expected Leung to back out of it. So he was quite lucky that Leung did choose to back out of it, had quite a lot of heavy side contact in the car. It'll be side to side, shouldn't have caused any damage, but that'll be a bit of a thump in the car. Cottingham then managed to get a gap as a result of that, but now he's going to find them all second, third. What positions are they running in at the moment? So
0: let's have a look. So we got the Cottingham car is in sixth.
3: So seventh, eighth and ninth are literally right behind him with Leon, yes, Gattuso and Eric in the two Mustangs. So he's going to be coming under pressure from them by the end of this lap.
0: Yeah. And
3: he's clearly lapping quite a bit slower at this point, but just managing to get his elbows out to sort of hold on to that position at the moment.
0: Now René Rast and Paul Di Resta, and the BMW in behind, actually, Rast, who is his teammate, Kevin Magnussen, they're all together now. Paul Di Resta running second. He is 15 seconds adrift of the race leader, Ferdinand Habsburg, who we know for sure is on a completely different strategy. And after the next 30% amount of virtual energy, the Alpine will pit. But there are still big question marks as to how much energy these three cars have got in second, third and fourth places. And arguably, on my figures, Kevin Magnussen will be able to go the furthest on this particular stint. Whereas I'm still expecting, and there's a place change, in fact, to put Magnussen now ahead of René Rast. So that was a bit of team orders as well, very similar to what we saw with Genesis.
3: I'm not sure it's just to do with the energy. I think it's to do with tyres, Johnny.
0: Okay.
3: I think that they're running, as we heard from Giovinazzi's engineer talking to him, a lot of the cars in front of him and did not take tyres.
0: Yep.
3: So I think that's going to be in a big thing, and they're going to have a lot of tyre deg, as the engineer was alluding to. And I think that's one of the reasons why you saw that sort of 15-second gap between the first two and three sort of build between Jan Magnussen coming through now. There was a swapping that Jan's actually now up to... Kevin Magnussen is now up to third overall, and I suspect in a really strong position. And him and Paul Di Resta are both catching Ferdinand Habsburg and the Alpine.
0: And let's just have a look at whether I've got... let's concentrate on the race, frankly, because now the BMW has got ahead of Paul Di Resta. So 15 car to second position, as you just mentioned. Kevin Magnussen is on an absolute tear and found his way ahead of that zebra livery Peugeot of Paul Di Resta in third.
3: And bearing in mind that his last lap time was a 27.2, and that was obviously getting past... the car in front of Paul Di Resta, and the other cars all around him are doing 28.2, 28.3, 28.6. The next car that's quick is Molina in the Ferrari 27.7. So there's definitely, for me, a tyre offset, because energy alone would not create that kind of lap time difference.
0: Yeah, okay. The Cadillac's pit stops, rather, were about the same. So we're talking 94 seconds for the 38 car, still in the hands of Earl Bamber.
3: And they're fast. I mean, Will Stevens, 26.8, his last flying lap. Obviously, he's got the fastest lap of the race on 25.5 still. But that just shows you that they lost a lot. I don't understand still how they lost so much to the BMW of Kevin Magnussen, but they definitely took tyres. I think all around.
0: Sure. I mean, it was the longest possible stop.
3: That's not logical. You would expect them to take right tyres only. But again,
0: why would you take all four? It doesn't really explain it. But as I say, a minute and a half for Will Stevens, about the same for Earl Bamber. Did the Ford Mustangs come together? They certainly did, and that was almost a spin, in fact, for Gattuso. So Eric Powell and Gattuso getting into one another. Proton are in such a strong position here as well. They don't need to do it.
3: Never hit your teammate.
0: Well, I was struggling to tell them apart, in truth, and therefore who was more to blame. So maybe we'll allow race control to deal with that, because even if it's team cars making contact with one another, it will still be looked at and there will still potentially be a penalty there.
3: Well, whichever car was behind hit the other car,
0: which I think was Eric Powell, but okay. I don't want to lump
3: in
0: into
3: it. Three-quarter panel and knocked him sideways and off the track. So I'm not saying he did it deliberately, but it's almost impossible to go side by side through there without contact.
0: Yeah. So 20 BMW, how long did that spend in the pit lane? That was 48 seconds, I reckon. And then the 15 car was a minute and 17. So 48 seconds is a...
3: 19 seconds difference.
0: Yeah. So a minute and 17 versus a minute and a half, pretty much, for the two Cadillacs. That is the difference sometimes between right side tyres and all four tyres, but still doesn't quite give us an answer as to why Cadillac thought that was a good idea.
3: Well, at this stage in the race, you don't want to end up in a situation with traffic, although I have to say traffic is a problem no matter where you feed out these days, but you're trying to maintain track position earlier in the race, and then as it becomes more and more spread out, then you actually find that the benefit of managing to keep track position early on will pay off. So if anything, you're going to risk either not doing tyres at all, which is a big risk depending on tyre deck, or at least minimising how many tyres you do rather than going for a full service, which will then drop you back, because it's harder earlier in the race to actually come through than it is towards the end of the race.
0: Let me tell you this, whilst I've got the figures in front of me regarding the last pit stops. Car 35, the Ferdinand Habsburg Alpine that leads the race, last made a pit stop on lap 27. Kevin Magnussen, second, pitted on lap 43. Paul Di Resta on lap 44. And René Rast on lap 45.
10: And the car 83, so the yellow Ferrari has changed the rear tyre. And it's a bit difficult with the caddy. If you see, you can hold it okay, but no hard fight.
3: Will Stevens is flying through. He's like Kevin, he's like really beginning to. He's now got himself up to seventh, and he's lapping significantly quicker than those around him. It's just ebbing and flowing a little bit with the traffic, but he's got the ability to run about a second quicker, certainly half a second quicker than everyone except Kevin Magnussen, who's actually popped himself back into the 26s. Now he's got a bit of free air. He's 14.7 seconds behind Kevin Magnussen, is behind Ferdinand Hatzberg and the Alpine. And at this point, he's lapping on average about 6 to 7 tenths of a lap quicker.
0: René Rast down the inside of Paul de Rester into the centre. S, that will give him third position in the number 20 BMW, the Shell Helix-backed Beamer that has already had a strong year with that great result at Spa-Francorchamps, and very wide for Ye Yifei coming out of the Curva du Sol, the sun curve, and onto the back straight. And he was well over the curb, miles away from the white line, so that will be a warning, I'm sure, for track limits. There was a bulletin issued to everybody this weekend to remind them of how the track limits are judged, in that the race is all judged as a single session, but it is all done on each individual driver. So you all get three offences effectively where nothing happens. The fourth offence per driver is a warning flag, and then the fifth offence and more in the race gets reported to the stewards for each and every one of them. And they can start, those penalties can start with 5 seconds added to the
3: 92. Just got a penalty, Johnny, just FYI.
0: Did it?
3: Contact, yeah.
0: And that was James Cottingham?
3: No,
0: Yasser Shahin.
3: Yeah.
0: And that was with, can you remember who that was with? Ben Keating, wasn't it? On the back of the 33 team.
3: I think so, yes.
0: And also under investigation is the 8 versus 38. So Earl Bamba and Brendan Hartley. We talked about the two Kiwis and Brendan Hartley potentially forcing Earl Bamba off the track. It was that way around, wasn't it? Turn 4, yes, because Earl Bamba was complaining about
3: Will
0: the driving standards.
3: Down the inside there. Sorry to cut across you, Johnny. Will Stevens down the inside of Yifei. Yeah, he's now up 6th. Like I said, he's on a charge. That
11: I,
3: was.
11: I definitely have a problem, guys. Copy. If it's just the steering which is offset, Brendan, then we'd like you to continue. But if you feel vibration or the car bouncing around, then we'll need to come in.
3: Brendan Hartley there telling him, his engineer, that he's got a problem. It looks like they're preparing the garage potentially for him to come in. The steering offset might have been a consequence of the contact. If you have contact side by side with someone and you're turning the steering wheel, it can actually sometimes damage the toe links on the front. So the steering knocks the steering out, so you end up getting a little bit of toe out, more on one side than the other, or even toe in sometimes, and that can really affect the handling of the car, the way the car turns in and the front level of grip. And I should imagine with these cars running with power through the front wheels, it could potentially have an even greater effect than it would on a normal racing car. But certainly Brendan looks to be very, very sideways and in the middle sector there, sort of really struggling a little bit with his turn in and corner entry.
0: 009 Aston Martin around the outside then of, was that the 8 Toyota that we've been talking
3: yeah,
0: about?
3: Yeah, that was Brendan's car, because he just seems to be struggling with turn in corner entry speed.
0: Yeah, and one or two questions being asked of the Toyota press department as whether there was a problem for Brendan Hartley in the pit stop as well. Did that take longer than normal? I'll check on that time in just a tick.
3: So that's Will Stevens, the next lap around, diving down the inside of Paul de Rester into turn one. Paul de Rester very wisely just letting him have the corner. He knows that he's a lot slower right now, so for Paul de Rester to fight them at the moment, because he's on much less grip in terms of his tyres, he's just going to lose more and more lap time. So his trick here, and he's doing it very sensibly, is to just let them through as cleanly and quickly as he can, not fight them and lose even more lap time, and just try and hang on as much as possible.
12: Yeah, I mean, I have the same problem. I'm building a bit of confidence for this, but I mean, I have a real issue. When I turn left, I'm doing like mad. The right, it feels like it's falling over on the right rear.
0: So turning left is the problem.
12: Even
0: which
12: the straight line, the car's moving around, I mean. Yeah.
3: I think he's basically just got inconsistency between lefts and rights. He's not doing the same thing, and he's also, more importantly, from the sounds of what he's saying, is not doing the same thing consistently. So that is where you just lose confidence. Like you said, I'm just losing confidence. I don't quite know how much I can attack the corners, as we see Ferrari coming into the pits.
0: Which might be for a drive-through, depending on which car it is, because there have been three.
3: Number 50.
0: Yeah, so that car has been pinged for a drive-through penalty. Full course yellow procedure. So its behaviour either into or out of the full course yellow was judged to be outside of the rules. I'm guessing it wasn't down to the 80 kilometres per hour at the right point. Also getting a penalty, the 19 Genesis, which has just entered the pit lane with Danny Yukadea at the wheel, and it never rains but it pours for Toyota, because not only do they have a problem for the number 8 car, but the 7 Toyota has had a drive-through penalty for, again, full course yellow procedure. So that's 3 cars with a drive-through. 2 of them are now being served. Mike Conway.
3: That's probably, Johnny, something to do with the fact they didn't slow down enough on the full course yellow quickly enough. Quite often, if you don't slow quickly enough to the pace, the full course yellow pace, you can get pinged, and they have literally have loops all around the track so they can really see that.
0: Whereas GPS, it's not well, it's loops. It's,
3: well, yeah, exactly. So you're under constant surveillance these days, nowhere to hide, so if something like that happens...
0: Indeed, and now right back into the frying pan, if you like, because he's got 3 GT cars and actually managed to clear.
3: Came out in front of them, so that
0: would be all right.
3: Yes, very fortunate there for the Genesis.
0: More contact under investigation, and this is between Darren Leung's GT BMW and Loic Duval's 94 Peugeot. So that's going to be checked, which happened just before 1 o'clock.
3: It's interesting, Johnny, that...
0: That's the race leader in, I think, 35, because he was down to 11% of energy. Or is it the 36 car? It's the 36 car, which hasn't appeared yet on my list of penalties. So car 36, yeah, it's going to be a normal pit stop with a driver change. I wasn't expecting 36 in, because it was the 35 car that had pitted way before everybody else.
3: Yeah, absolutely.
0: So I'm puzzled by this one as well, Johnny. There are lots of confusing moments in this race so far.
3: I think people are just going off different strategies. And certainly on tyres, I think you'll find that when this evens out, Will Stevens will be... It'll be Kevin Magnussen first, Will Stevens second, about somewhere between 8 and 10 seconds behind him. And I think that is the difference between taking just 2 and taking all 4 tyres. That's my gut feeling. The Cadillac Hertz Team Jota team are far too good to lose 10 seconds in the pits for changing the same amount of tyres. So it has to be something different, as we see the Brendan Hartley car. I'm assuming that is. I can't see the number, but I can assume it has to be him being wheeled backwards into the garage. Basically, he was complaining earlier, Johnny, about inconsistency through lefts and rights, and the inconsistency also being inconsistent, which makes it an absolute nightmare. So the number 8 Toyota really pretty much out of the fight in this race.
0: All of the energy amounts that I was telling you about appear to be accurate. So we're down to 20% for Paul Di Resta after he was put back into the race in second. Here's the 8 Toyota's team radio.
13: Yeah, stay consistent, but I'm not really driving full speed like that.
14: Yeah, copy. Understood. I think you did the right thing.
3: It's a horrible feeling as a driver when you know there's something wrong, but you don't, as a 7 Toyota pitting.
0: Drive-through.
3: Ah, the drive-through, absolutely. You're absolutely right, Johnny. Well done. But going back to the situation with Brendan Hartley, when there's something wrong with the car, and you know there's something wrong, but you don't want to come in and ruin the race just in case it's nothing too serious, just in case you can continue. And it's really, really tricky. Yeah, that was a big hit. I suspect that's what's caused his problem, because he was turning into the corner when he had that contact. So that there is the problem. There's definitely, that will have caused some damage, and that is why he's got a problem. He's probably got a ton of toe out on the right rear, and probably toe in on the left front, right front and the left front being towing in or something like that. So that will cause the car to really, really have a problem, especially if you're running drive off the front wheels.
0: And that was with the 17 Genesis.
3: There you go.
0: Front right toe rod is broken, say Toyota on car number 8. That's pretty much exactly what you said.
3: Yeah. I mean, broken, I didn't expect it to be broken, because if it's broken, you can't steer. Bent, yes. So maybe when they say broken, they mean bent.
0: Yeah, rather than completely split.
3: If it had broken, he would have struggled to get back. Well, he would have, you know, he wouldn't have been driving around saying, I think there's something wrong.
0: Yeah. There are different levels of things being broken, I suppose, and with a big old bend in it, as the BMW just jumped out of the way there to allow the 83 Ferrari through. So that was the 20 Rene Rast car. Peculiar moment, but Yifei almost given the track space. Now, does Rene Rast realise that he's not far away from having to pit, because he's down to 10% worth of energy? And likewise, Ferdinand Habsburg, even deeper into his stint. Well, we know the reasons for the 35 car, because it was the first stopper in hypercar.
3: That Rene Rast car clobbered the apex curb there at, I think that was turn eight, maybe?
0: Yeah.
3: But absolutely clobbered it. I mean, you've got the big sausage, yellow sausage curbs on the inside of the beautifully painted yellow and green and blue curbing. And if you hit those, especially in a hypercar, because the suspension is so stiff on those, because they're still relying largely on aerodynamic grip, so you need a strong suspension platform for that aero package. They really don't like being driven over curbs that are that big.
0: The curbs here are a bit like Croft, aren't they, in the northeast of England, the green and yellow. That's pretty much where
3: I never thought that you would compare Interlagos in Brazil to Croft.
0: That's pretty much where the similarities end, I'm going to suggest. All sideways for the Cadillac as it tried to get the place on Ferrari. So this is Peugeot, Ferrari, Cadillac and Genesis all linked together in a scrap. So Earl Bamber, that was, fully sideways, coming to blows with Antonio Giovinazzi.
3: So Earl Bamber hasn't been able to come through quite as quickly as his teammate Will Stevens has. Now Will is up into second. He's in the region of 9.4 seconds behind Magnussen. What did I say? Somewhere between 8 and 10?
0: Mm-hmm.
3: So I'm feeling quite pleased with myself there. So
0: very good.
3: 9.4 seconds behind Kevin Magnussen, who's second. And then the leader still now is still Freddie Habsburg, who owes us a pit stop, I would say, any second in the Alpine. And he's now was something like 16 seconds in front of Kevin Magnussen. He's now 8.3 in front. So in the last sort of 10 laps or so, probably less, he's lost about 8 seconds.
0: Round the outside at Bico de Pato goes Giovinazzi, and he's going to pick off the Peugeot of Paul de Resta in the process. Now is Earl Bamber close enough to capitalise on that as well? Now with Paul de Resta slightly out of his stride, they're at Jung Sao corner and about to climb the hill again. To the inside line will go the Cadillac, and he's certainly got the position, I'd say now. Oh, he's not necessarily got the straight line speed, and there was a GT car
3: he had to back out so the Ferrari will be all over him, because he had to back out the throttle because he couldn't keep the throttle in because he was alongside Paul de Resta, but at the same time he had a GT car in front of him, so he had to lift there, Earl Bamber.
0: Yeah, there wasn't the space for two abreast hypercars because the GT car was needing to go through turns 13, 14 and 15, but Bamber did get a very good run, just as he's got this time down the Retta Aposta, coming out of turn 3 and down towards Decida de Largo, and that will see Earl Bamber now take the position from Paul de Resta. By the way, Brendan Hartley, whose car is being fixed in the garage, is going to get an extra 5 seconds now to the next pit stop, and that is because he forced off the road.
3: Really?
0: Earl Bamber, apparently.
3: Ah, yes, we saw that.
0: Down
3: didn't
0: at
3: we?
0: Turn 4.
3: Yes, that's the one where I agree
0: you thought
3: with that.
0: It was a, you thought it was the incident that involved the Genesis, which of course was nothing to do with Brendan Hartley.
3: I can't see the Genesis not getting a penalty for that.
0: Well, that's being looked at as well. Andre Lotterer up against Hartley.
3: 100% they will get a penalty for that.
0: Yeah, it was a ridiculous move.
3: That was way worse than the Brendan Hartley on Earl Bamber one.
0: Indeed so. Lotterer completely out of control into Bico de Pato. This has got to be an in-lap for Ferdinand Habsburg. It is an in-lap. The 35 car has pitted from the race lead.
3: We haven't spoken about Lotterer on the radio.
15: Looking everyone. That's off 7.
3: We haven't spoken about the Aston at all.
0: No.
3: Just caught a glimpse of it. Very pretty car, I have to say. Especially side on, I think, looked absolutely stunning.
0: Yeah, agreed. And,
3: we haven't spoken. We had a little chat about Marco Sorensen. We haven't mentioned Harry Tinknell in the 007 car, currently running in 11th place. They've been, the reason we haven't spoken about them, which sounds awful, they've been largely sort of invisible in this race, haven't they? Other than the odd lapping session or whatever, they certainly haven't featured in terms of pace. Would you agree with that, Johnny?
0: Yeah, I would, and it is a shame because Harry Tinknell topped free practice 1, so there was promise at the start of the weekend.
3: Yeah, I saw that, and then they just kind of it just didn't seem to. I don't know when the track rubbered in, or I don't know if it was just Harry getting his act together quicker than everyone else, or what. But you know, certainly when you top the first session, you think, oh, this is going to be a good weekend.
0: Well, they were also second and third in free practice 2, in behind.
3: Well, you definitely would think it's going to be a good weekend. You wouldn't be thinking you'd be running around in sort of 11th and 12th place.
0: No,
3: you know?
0: No.
3: Or 10th and 11th.
0: But
3: now
0: there are one or two
3: committed
0: that are in false positions here, because René Rast is going to have to come in a moment or two, and he only last pitted on lap 43, so that's going to be about a 25-lap stint, whereas the Habsburg car has done more like 40-odd laps. So that there are one or two games being played here.
3: Yeah, definitely. It's not quite as simple as you'd see, but Yiffe Ye is up there. We saw that interview earlier on with Robert Kubica. I think he's strong. Giovinazzi is strong and pushing. We know that FIA took rears. We know that because we witnessed it in the pit stop, Johnny. So he's lapping reasonably quickly. He's in third place, about 1.9 seconds now

0: The only problem is in second stint, I don't know why, but after the full course yellow, rear tire struggled, and I could not put energy anymore in, and we lost 1.5 seconds. We need to understand why, probably the condition or I don't know what, but difficult.
1: Okay, thank you very much, and let's go back to work on your side to try to understand why those tires didn't bring up to life.
0: Yeah, thank you.
2: So first stint was good, second stint questionable with that tire wear, and we were talking.
3: Did they change the tires though? I couldn't really get from his comment there that if it sounded like they didn't change the tires, which if they were going to short fuel, which he mentioned.
2: Yes.
3: So if you didn't change the tires, that would be totally logical that the rears would give up. So I didn't.
2: No, I don't understand that either. It looks like they have, well, the tyre data I'm less believing. René Rast has indeed come in, so that will go to back up the fact that he wasn't given as much energy during that first pit stop. And likewise, Paul de Rester, has he come in yet in his Peugeot?
3: He was really struggling on grip. You could just see, I felt for him, the lack of grip that Peugeot had was just really...
2: Oh. There was a tag between one of the Ferraris. Need to check whether that's the 51 or the 50 on the rear of the 61 AMG GT car. It was the 51 Ferrari.
3: Oh, dear.
2: The gap wasn't there at the centre S.
3: There's another penalty.
2: So that's going to be another penalty to the 51 Ferrari. We're going to suggest it's going to be looked at, I'm sure. We're waiting for the initial message.
3: Johnny, that's a no-brainer. That's a penalty.
2: Oh, yeah. No, it is a penalty, but yeah. I've got to wait for the messages to appear.
3: Well, let's just become our own race control,
2: shall we?
3: Yeah, I mean, you've already got somebody jumping the start.
2: That's the power I have.
3: Absolutely.
2: Sorry, Johannes Zelger, but that was hook, line and sinker as well at the time. driver change. René Rast does indeed bring the 2020 BMW in, and it'll be handed over to Sheldon van der Linde, who was on qualifying duty yesterday and was balked by one of the Genesis. That was Mathieu Jaminet at the time. So let's really see now what Sheldon van der Linde is capable of, and have they given him the justice of a full energy tank this time around? Yes, they have. He's got up to 100% in BMW number 20. Whereas Paul de Rester, I'm still pretty sure they short-fueled that car. That 93 Peugeot has been handed over to Nick Cassidy. Initially, it benefited Peugeot because he popped back into the race in second, but then he spent much of the rest of that stint, did Paul de Rester, tumbling down the order, sadly. Let's see what Nick Cassidy can do, but he's down in 16th.
3: And Will Stevens, actually, Kevin Magnussen seems to have a little bit of pace on Will Stevens. He's lapping 2 or 3 tenths of a second a lap quicker when they've not got too much traffic, and he's managed to pull the gap out to 11.8 seconds now, Johnny, first to second.
2: Yeah, impressive stuff for K-Mag. Will Stevens finally now has, I won't say clear line of sight because there's 12 seconds between them, but at least on the timing screen they're next to one another again. 15 BMW versus the 12 Will Stevens Cadillac, and by judging the amount of energy on board, they're going to pit at about the same time. Maybe Will Stevens a lap before Kevin Magnussen, and that will be driver changes as well. Yeah, Yifei being cycled up the order nicely too, and level pegging again on the fuel burn, just about. So, and the next car to pit, by the way, in the GT part of the race is due to be James Cottingham, who currently sits in sixth position. But the Gattuso Ford, still good for half a stint or so, as there's plenty of conversation down at Lexus. Esteban Masson, who is back in with that team now. Esteban winning last weekend in the European Le Mans Series at Imola, and a standout drive for Forestier Racing by Panis, who are the team that he ran with at Le Mans. So to fill his place at Le Mans, Jack Hawksworth came in to the Lexus squad, but Esteban is now back in to his regular mount for this weekend, and that is the number 78 car that he shares with Tom Van Rompuy, who's just got out. Adrian David, the rapid Frenchman, gets into Lexus number 78, and Esteban Masson will come a little bit later on. But remember, in GT, if you're a bronze, you've got to do a minimum of 1 hour and 45 minutes, minus any time that you spend in the pits. So that's the other thing that all the team managers have got to keep a wary eye on. How long's your pit stop been? And even if the same driver who's brought the car into the pits goes back out again, the time spent in the pit lane does

0: not count to your drive time. So you've got to be an hour and 45 or more as the bronze or the silver. There is no limitation either way if you are gold or platinum.
1: From pit in to pit out, isn't it?
0: Pit in to pit out.
1: Pit in line to pit out line. Pit in, clock stops.
0: Here's Darren Young.
2: Darren Young, driver of the 32 BMW. How would you rate the beginning of the race for you, and how is the experience to be overtaken by all the hypercar, and how do you manage all that traffic?
3: Yeah, so even though it's quite busy here with the hypercars, the closing speeds are a lot closer together, so actually it's easier to manage than some other places like Spa, for example. So overall it's quite all right. I think I didn't see really much between the hypercars and the GTs, but I saw a lot between the classes, so I think anything can happen for the end of the race.
2: And how's the tyre degradation for you guys at BMW?
3: Horrendous.
2: Okay, thank you very much and good luck then.
3: Thanks.
0: Again, nice to hear an honest opinion at times. And clearly, that's
1: them changing them every stop, Johnny.
0: Yeah, yes.
1: So imagine, well, that's why you saw Paul de Resta struggling so much in the Peugeot, because if they didn't change his tyres, which is clearly evident from the performance that they didn't, that means you're just going to be driving around, slipping and sliding around everywhere, losing 2-3 seconds a lap. And it just makes it such a thankless task to try and get your car to the pit stop window. Then you bring it in, and then your teammate gets in, and while he gets in, they give him a nice new set of boots and send him on his way. It's just heart-wrenching sometimes. And interesting to see that the Brendan Hartley Toyota number 8, they've fixed that tie rod, track rod. That will be a relatively straightforward fix. It took them longer than I expected, to be quite honest, but I suspect we'll see the Toyota number 8 back out on track soon.
0: A reminder that if you're a hypercar in a 6-hour race, you only get 4.5 sets of tyres, so 18 in total for a 6-hour race in hypercar. It was increased in the winter period for the LMGT3 category. There used to be 18 tyres for a 6-hour race. It's now 24, so you do get 6 sets if you can do this race on 6 stints, and it's looking more and more likely that that will be possible, as long as you've taken it reasonably easy in the early stage. Now, there's a driver change in Toyota number 8. We will see Ryo Hirakawa take over from Brendan Hartley. So at least the car's moving again, Johnny, and that is progress, because unfortunately that 8 car has tumbled to the very back of the field, even behind all the GT cars now with its lengthy stop in the garage.
1: Yeah, he was in there. Like I mentioned, it was a long time in there. You see Hirakawa coming out of the pits. Very, very tricky pit exit here at Brazil, especially on cold tyres. You've just got to be super careful. And he sort of feeds out behind about 5 or 6 GT cars, and also, I think that was the Alpine as well.
0: 16.5 minutes spent in the pit lane, I'm afraid.
1: That surprises me. That seems a long time to change a track rod. There must have been more damage than that.
0: Mm-hmm. Well, you never know as well, the ripple effect further down the line, or the thump in the side from Andre Lotterer's Genesis could have generated more damage elsewhere too.
1: It was a big hit. It was a big hit, definitely. And like I said to you, if you're turning the steering wheel, I mean, quite often the trick as a racing driver, if you're going to have side-to-side contact, is straighten the wheel just before you have the contact. Because if you're turning the wheel and your wheel, Magnussen Team Radio.
4: The tire temperature is starting to drop. We are now getting at the bottom of the range. If you think going backwards, the brake bias can help to keep it hot, you can do.
0: So advice to the number 15 driver, Kevin Magnussen, who leads the race.
1: He lost a chunk of lap time there with a 91 Porsche, just not looking in his mirrors whatsoever there. I mean, that was close, and Kevin had to really get on the brakes there not to launch himself in. But Kevin's driving beautifully. I have so far for me. I know we're only 2 hours in, but the driver of the race, without a doubt, is absolutely, you can just tell from the attitude of the car, he's not hitting the sausage curbs hard, he's absolutely maximising the car, aggressive through the traffic without being silly,
0: yeah.
1: Really driving beautifully.
0: And also going very nicely, it's Clemens Schmidt, who's just taken over the 87 Akodis ASP team Lexus from Petru Umbrescu. Petru was right up against the race leaders, did indeed lead the GT race for a segment at the start, and now Clemens Schmidt, who's just taken over that Lexus, has done the fastest lap in the GT category. But we haven't got silvers up and down the board yet. Sally Jolich has still got to do a few more minutes. No, actually, he'll be okay to get out of that car now, because we've done an hour and 56 minutes of the race. So even with the pit stop that Sally Yollet made, that will be his hour and 45 done. And even as I say that, Peter Dempsey, the Formula Ford ace of yesteryear, gets on board the 34 car now to do his bronze stint time. It'll be a couple of stints then for the Irishman. And Peter Dempsey, who topped the standard qualifying GT session yesterday. Remember, there are four segments of qualifying these days in the World Endurance Championship. Two for GT, two for hypercar. GTs go out in back-to-back sessions. Well, you do, at least if you make it into hyperpole. And that available to the top 10 finishers in normal qualifying. If you finish 11th or lower, that is precisely where you will start the race. And then the whole thing is repeated again with qualifying for hypercar and then the hyperpole session for the fastest 10 cars. And Kevin Magnussen wasn't part of that. He actually allowed his teammate Dries Van Toor to do all of the qualification time. Dries only getting in to ninth place in standard qualifying and then would be fourth in the hyperpole session. But Magnussen leading by 12 seconds currently over Will Stevens, and they're going to be pitting at about the same time, I'm going to suggest. We should just be able to do the hourly update as well before the madness in the pits continues again. 83 Ferrari for Ye Yifei running in third position currently. Nico Verone in the 33 Corvette's just done the new fastest lap in LMGT3, and Nico is here as Nicky Katzberg's replacement, as Katzberg has prioritised being at CTMP this weekend for the latest round of the IMSA WeatherTech Sports Car Championship. Again, fully covered on the Radio Show Limited network of channels over on RS2 IMSA Radio. Antonio Felix da Costa is definitely somebody to be watching as well in the 35 Alpine. That is the car that was started by Ferdinand Habsburg, and the car given a fresh set of tyres for now the Portuguese racer Antonio Felix da Costa to find a bit more space, a bit more speed I should say, and ideally some space. But he's down in 11th position and has a bit of traffic around him. Again, the tyre information currently for a lot of the hypercars I don't think is up to date, because it's not really reflecting any tyre changes that we may have had through the course of this nearly 2 hours now. And quite clearly teams have been changing right side tyres, some have been changing tyres all around as well. So hopefully that can be sorted out in due course to give us some real time information. But what lap are we on now? 79, yeah. And the info I have is that all the cars are out there on 79 lap old tyres, which is quite clearly not the case. There's a Cadillac in the pit lane though, I can tell you that with some certainty. And this car is being refuelled for Earl Bamber. Surely a driver change to take place as well. And the air guns are ready for a tyre change on the car that has been matching stride for stride, the number 12 sister Cadillac. It's going to be a front right medium for a front right medium. They're doing the rear right as well. But it might have only been right side tyres for that car as it is sent on its way. Earl Bamber getting out. Tell you the new driver now, because it's Sebastian Bourdais who takes charge of that car. Exactly 1:30 though at Interlagos. It's RS1, part of the Radio Show Limited network of channels. And here's the latest CrowdStrike Racing hourly update.
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0: This is the way it looks then, after a couple of hours of running. We're one third of the way through this, and Kevin Magnussen, after 80 laps, leads by 11 seconds in the BMW M Team WRT prepared Beamer, which is the M Hybrid V8, of course. He leads Will Stevens in the number 12 car, and Will taking pole position, the first ever quickest category, top category pole for Will, and actually he's had to wait 10 years for his since his previous one, which was in the LMP2 rankings, but also in the World Endurance Championship. So Will Stevens is there, still there or thereabouts, running in second, ahead of Ye Yi Fei's 83 AF Corsa Ferrari, who's only a couple of seconds back, three to be exact. So Ferrari are in the fight here in Brazil, make no mistake about it. They've also got Antonio Giovinazzi in the 51 Ferrari, although his incident at the Centre S, which involved one of the AMGs, wasn't it, will be being looked at for sure. Loic Duval in the number 94 Peugeot is running in fifth place, ahead of André Lotre in the 17 Genesis Magma Racing GMR 001. Seventh and eighth places for the Aston Martins. As Johnny Nolan made the point, we're not really mentioning the Astons a great deal, but now that they are seventh and eighth, the 007 and the 009, we should be homing in on those cars potentially, as the Valkyries continue to gain position. Ninth place is the 19 Genesis Magma GMR 001 for Danny Junkadea. And in 10th position, it's the 35 Antonio Felix da Costa Alpine number 35. It's just been a spin for the 87 Lexus. And I just want to see whether that was as a result of some contact with the number 12 Cadillac. 12 goes in, and I'm pretty sure there was a touch there with the 87 Lexus, which might be looked at. And remember, the 12 car is in a very strong position here this weekend. 100% there was contact between the hypercar and the GT car. Watch this space. In LMGT3, Eric Powell in 77, the Proton competition car, is three quarters of a minute ahead of Ian James's Hearth of Racing team Aston Martin. So 77 ahead of 27 Ford and Aston. Third position for the 34 Racing Team Turkey TF Sport Corvette for Peter Dempsey, who's only recently taken that car over from Sally Yolich. So whereas the bronzes in the Ford and the Aston Martin will be getting out fairly shortly, Dempsey's now in that car for the better part of 2 hours. Clemens Schmidt, who's looked very fast, having taken over the 87 Akodis ASP team Lexus, but was just involved with that clash with Will Stevens' Cadillac. He's fourth. Gianmarco Liberato is in fifth in car number 88 for Proton Competition. Then in sixth place, it's the 78 Adrian David driven Akodis Lexus. So he's taken that 78 Lexus over from Tom Von Rumpoy. Parker Thompson's now installed into the 69 BMW for WRT after Tony McIntosh started it. Eighth place for the Vista AF Corsa Ferrari from Francesco Castellacci, car number 54, ahead of number 32, Sean Galale for Team WRT, and the 61 Iron Lynx Rui Andrade-driven AMG is currently 10th. That's the CrowdStrike Racing Hourly Update.
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0: Hour three of the Rolex 6 hours of Sao Paulo, live from Interlagos. It's RS1, part of the Radio Show Limited network of channels, and we'll do another CrowdStrike Racing Hourly Update at 2:30 local time. But yes, the next question is Will Stevens in car number 12 in a bit of hot water concerning his contact with the 87 Lexus, which is now being driven by Clemens Schmidt, because Cadillac are in a great position, certainly with their 12 car. The 38's just made a stop, so that's naturally going to go further down the order, and the 38 car is outside of the top 10 currently. Tad wide for the 35 Alpine, as it was trying to negotiate the 79 AMG GT car. I don't think there was side-to-side contact there. That was just trying to give the AMG a bit of extra track space. But, Johnny Molan, whilst you were away into Bico de Pato, there was contact for Will Stevens' Cadillac into the side of the 87 Lexus spinning the ASP car. Oh, and dear. Will Stevens, for me, that wasn't his corner. So, again, there might be a penalty coming his way, and that could well be a drive-through.
3: This is the problem with multi-class racing, is that you've got to, and you heard the engineer, you think back to half an hour ago when the engineer was talking to Giovinazzi and saying there's a lot of stuff going up ahead, there's a lot of penalties going on, there's a lot of very tight racing, and it's not even the racing between the hypercars or between the GT3s, which in particular the GT3s is looking remarkably feisty on occasion. I think Eduardo likes to, within the same race, the same class, he likes to let them get on with it a little bit more, but he really doesn't tolerate contact between GT3s and hypercars or LMDHs, and invariably, unless it's really obviously the GT3's fault, if there's any sort of 50-50, he tends to go on the side of the GT3s and give the hypercar or LMDH the penalty.
0: Massive lock-up from Harry Tinknell as he got to the line. I'm hoping he was at 60 kilometres per hour as he began that pit stop, but the puff of smoke was significant as he was going up the hill. I mean, ever the professional, he probably judged that to perfection. He was in behind another pit stopping car, which was likely to be Loic Duval in the 94 Peugeot. So the top six or seven, in fact top eight cars, were all running out of energy at about the same time there. So it now becomes a fight on pit row between all of these cars. And the 12 was getting left side tyres. I'm almost sure they were getting right side tyres as well, the 12 Cadillac, as it now rejoins just ahead of the 83 Ferrari. And there'll be driver changes as well. Yes, Norman Natto has taken the 12 car over from Will Stevens. Remember, just the two drivers for that caddy this weekend.
3: That'll be good for Will getting back in at the end, because he's already been in the race. So he'll, you know, it doesn't take these top guys very long to get back up to it. But unless it rains in the meantime, which, by the way, that rain that was supposed to appear hasn't yet, or is it?
0: No, but not till 4 o'clock.
3: Ah, right. Okay.
0: We're only just after 1:30. So
3: yeah, true. Absolutely. So going back to Will Stevens, he'll be able to get in that car and absolutely on it, literally as he exits the pit lane.
0: By the way, feel free to tuck into your lunch if you want to, and you take 10 minutes or so. That's absolutely fine.
3: No, but I can't leave you, Johnny.
0: There's a sandwich sitting there on the desk, and I'm thinking, you're not going to have a chance to eat this.
3: I did offer you yours.
0: I know you did.
3: I even paid for it for you.
0: You did, I know. Don't worry, there's a check in the post.
3: Yeah, right.
0: Do people still use checks?
3: No,
0: I'm hoping not.
3: I haven't written a check in about 10 years. Maybe longer.
0: I can't tear myself away from this, so you might even be able to take that second sandwich away with you. Here's Lotterer's team radio. Box Andre Box, driver change, as simple as that. So short and sharp.
3: Yep. Did he get the penalty? We're seeing the replay here. Did he? No, that's the... No,
0: this is something completely different.
3: Oh!
0: Spin for the 12, and that was the outlap, I think, for Norman Natto.
3: It must have been, yeah, and...
0: So Cadillac,
3: cold tyres.
0: Yeah,
3: but the Ferrari came out of the pits behind him. So
0: yes, it did.
3: Ferrari, could they change the Ferrari 83? Ferrari put new tyres on the previous lap. On that lap, did they go to new all around, or did they just go rears again?
0: You're talking about the 12 or the 83 here?
3: The 83 and the 12.
0: The 83 and the 12.
3: They both came out the pits literally 1 second apart.
0: I didn't
3: with
0: see
3: the 83 behind.
0: I didn't see the pit stop for the 83 Ferrari. I did see the pit stop for the 12 Cadillac, where they were doing left side tyres.
3: So that means so they probably did four.
0: I reckon they did.
3: Can you look at a quick on the pit stop time for the 83 to see if they had basically warmer tyres? Because the way they caught, and this goes back to what I was saying about the driver getting in, like Norman Natto getting in. He's not driven in this race yet. He doesn't know the conditions that are out there. He doesn't know exactly what the car's going to feel like. So when you're out there, you intend to give away probably no more than 6-7 tenths to a second at the most on your outlap, because you're just discovering what's going on underneath you. That's only probably a tenth and a half per corner. But yep, you do still, if you're really being sort of sensible, give away that little bit of time, and then that is what allowed the 83 car to catch up with him and do a move on the outside, which then pinched him down in the middle of the corner. There was no contact initially, but he had to turn a little bit tighter, Norman Natto, and hold the car. As soon as you put more steering angle into the car in the middle of a corner, you're effectively unloading the rear of the car by gripping up the front, and that immediately, if at the same time you have to get out of the throttle, that causes the rear to slip and you end up spinning.
4: Okay.
0: Antonio Felix da Costa, we see very little vibration, a small vibration on the front of their Alpine.
3: Well, they were telling, the engineer was telling Felix, not the other way around.
0: No,
3: I thought.
0: Yeah, so yeah, that's right.
3: If
0: yeah.
3: Felix hasn't reported it, then happy days, you know, because a driver is normally a lot more sensitive to that kind of thing than the engineer would be sat on the pit wall.
0: Yeah, no, that was definitely a report from the chief engineer to the driver, and just to kind of give them a heads up on it, really, that they're monitoring it. But like you say, if it's not being felt in the driver's seat, it's potentially a less of a concern. It was, again, how much do I believe these pit stop times? It was about the same between the Ferrari and the 12 Cadillac. 1 minute 21, Blaze 1 minute 20. So
3: they probably both took new tyres all round.
0: All four tyres. That doesn't now explain why...
3: Hang on a minute, though. You said to me, what are they limited to in hypercar? Because they definitely took two rears at the previous stop.
0: Total
3: with
0: tyres.
3: The 83, yes.
0: Total tyres, 18. So four sets plus two jokers.
3: Yeah.
0: But I'm still puzzled why the first pit stops, not the ones we've just witnessed, but the first for the two Cadillacs were 90 seconds. Whereas all four tyre change that's just been done. Here's Andre Lotterer, by the way, with Bruce Giovanni.
4: And I'm down in the Genesis Magma Racing garage, Andre, sweaty. And it was tough out there. There was a big fight and bumping wheels, and I transformed that orange car into more of a black car.
5: Yeah, this track definitely delivers a lot of action, and it was crazy out there with the traffic, and everyone is driving at a similar level, so any opportunity you can get, you take it, and with all these long curves, sometimes it's tricky. The GTs are fighting as well, but it's a lot of fun. The car is not bad, so we move forward. Unfortunately, got a 10-second penalty, as it was fair. I overdid a little bit my pass on the Toyota and made contact. He closed in a bit, but it's racing, you know. So hopefully the next 4 hours or 3.5 will be good for us.
4: How are we looking in terms of tire deck?
5: I managed at the end. I struggled a bit. So let's see how Mattis will go. Try to give him some information.
4: Thank you very much.
0: Andre Lotterer chatting to Bruce Giovanni. So Andre drives the 17 car. Mattis Jaubert is the guy he was referring to there. Still the only silver racer in the hypercar category. But that is testament to how much Genesis think of him. And he's jumping in and out of hypercars and LMGT3 cars, depending on which weekend he's at. I'm sure he's doing a bit of global GT3 racing as well. But went into last weekend's Imola European Le Mans Series round as the championship, the co-championship leader for Kessel Racing did, Mattis Jaubert, and he's just taken over the 17 car now, down in 14th position. There was enough time for Andre to pass over a little bit of information. Antonio Felix da Costa then, despite this slight vibration that the team have spotted on the front of the number 35 Alpine, is still 13, nearly 14 seconds clear of the sister Alpine of the A424 of Victor Martins, who was so impressive in qualifying yesterday. One or two conversations being had down at Genesis Magma Racing. And does that concern anything particularly about penalties or the like? I can't see that is the question. I mean, Lotterer did refer to one penalty for his car. The other interesting thing, and perhaps no surprise, is that the Will Stevens contact with Clemens Schmidt's Lexus is now being investigated. Now, 19 Genesis was doing battle with the Toyota, car number 8, potentially. Didn't quite grab the number on the side of the Toyota. It was the 7 Toyota, in fact, that has just managed to overtake the Genesis, and they avoided also Peter Dempsey's Corvette at the same time. That all happened on the start-finish line and into the Centre S, but clearly some words being had down within Genesis and possible concern there. So under investigation, and I think that's only going to go one way for Will Stevens, unfortunately. Now Norman Natto, of course. So if there is a penalty, Natto was going to have to serve that on Will Stevens' behalf in car number 12. And also under investigation is the 94 Peugeot for potentially speeding at pit lane entry. And that was in the last pit stop about 10 minutes ago.
3: Was that the Paul de Resta? Is that Paul de Resta's car?
0: Yes, it's...
3: Was he in the 93?
0: He's in the 93,
3: I was going to say, so he did a good job of getting it stopped, but the 94 didn't.
0: Yes. And
3: normally in those...
0: That would have been Loic Duval, therefore.
3: Right, normally in those, once they've investigated you for speeding, you're kind of you're done, because there's a reason they're investigating you.
0: Yeah, they tend to be no longer grey areas, because something on the data has flashed up, and it's very clever stuff in race control. It's basically a series of alerts on many, many screens. And the 12 car
3: getting back in front after having spun, so that's good going.
0: Norman on the 83 Ferrari.
3: Yeah, that's normal, because if you remember, the 83 went around the outside of him at that very corner, and we were talking about him pinching it down on the steering wheel and ending up spinning. That's the number 12 of Norman Natter. So he's doing a fine job actually recovering from that.
0: Not without contact, but I will agree with you that it was Natto's corner. He was fully alongside in order to get through. So I'll be very surprised if that is looked at. We're up to...
3: That's Phil Hansen, isn't it, on the 80, on board of the 83?
0: Yeah, it is now, yes. And here he is on the scene radio.
6: This one was deliberate.
0: He's not happy with the contact, of course, because he was shoved out wide, he says. But Natto was alongside. Enough alongside.
3: Yeah, I think it just becomes something that, as a driver, it didn't happen so much in my day. You know, I sound like I'm ancient. Well, I am. But you didn't really moan about the other drivers quite so much, because there weren't quite so many rules and regulations. Again, we've got back Hansen radio.
7: Try to keep the gaps close. He's under investigation for the contact.
3: So you're not really complaining about him. You're just flagging it up because you know that people are listening. And that's the way of basically saying to the race director, would you mind having a look at this for me, please? And then if there's any chance, it's a bit like appealing to the referee in a football match to give a yellow card to somebody or just give a foul or whatever. You're kind of just appealing to the higher-ups. It wasn't that sort of process, wasn't there during my sort of pro career. But everybody seems to do it, from Formula One drivers to everyone. It's just something, I think it's a part of motorsport now.
0: Yeah.
3: But I agree with you. I'm not sure he'll get a penalty for that, Natto. I thought he was firmly down the inside. Maybe he just ran him a bit wide on the exit. But that's so much more difficult to sort of adjudicate on, is coming out of a corner, if someone's giving you space or not. That's harder, I think, than actually going into corners where if there's contact and you're behind, it's almost a slam dunk. Mm. The car that makes contact's going to get the penalty.
0: There used to be a line of a car being well within its rights to put the car on the outside, almost to the curb and the grass, because it's your corner.
3: Oh, absolutely. In my day, if you let someone go around the outside of you, it was pretty much they owned you, you know, and they would tell you that in the paddock afterwards, and then that would last for years. So you never let anyone go around the outside of you. Absolutely not. So you'd literally just take your line and you'd run all the way to the edge of the track very nicely. And if they happened to be there, they went off.
0: Yeah.
3: But now you get penalised for that.
0: Well, there's an IMSA rule, I think, where you've almost got to give a lane's width.
3: Yeah, don't talk to me about IMSA. I spent too long racing in that series, and by the end it was getting ridiculous. You couldn't even race anymore.
0: Yeah. I wouldn't go that far to the IMSA rule where you've got to give a... Because sometimes you're fully committed on that inside line. Kevin Magnussen has just done a couple of stints in the 15 BMW. He's now out of that car and talking to Bruce.
8: Really strong start of the race. Since the beginning, you were at the start right into the car in front of you. Big push, no mistakes, took the lead. Is it because since you were on pole position in Formula 1 on this track, is it that an extra motivation?
9: No, just motivated to try and get a win. You know, we didn't win a race last year, and we haven't won a race this year. So just very, very fired up to try and fight for victory. And, you know, I think we have, Dries qualified P4 yesterday, which was great. And, I felt like we should push and see if we can get a win.
8: Tire degradation, we're trying to get a little bit of information. How is it going for you?
9: Looks like it's okay. I haven't seen too much yet. Of the other cars, but on our side, felt decent on the tyres, was able to push and didn't have to manage too much. Some people, I think, tried a double, but on both sides, we took new on one side at the stop, and that seemed okay, but let's see.
8: Thank you very much.
0: Okay, so the 15 car took tyres on the right-hand side, Kevin Magnussen was saying, whereas others decided to double... just double that initial set of tyres and possibly decided that was the wrong option two-thirds of the way, maybe not even that far, halfway through the second stint. And it was the 36 Alpine that pitted well early because their tyre deg was significant. Norman Natto's team radio.
10: You are faster than him, so let's go, Norman. Let's go.
0: Let's go, Norman Natto. You are faster than the BMW ahead, who is Sheldon van der Linde's number 20 car. Natto's fifth. The BMW he's chasing is fourth. Your thoughts then on tyres?
3: I like that. Let's go, Norman. Let's go. Sounds like a football chant.
0: Yeah.
3: Absolutely. That still doesn't describe the fact that Kevin in the 15 BMW, he took right side tyres, as we just heard from him. And by the way, didn't you think that his moustache and beard were becoming quite glorious?
0: They are. Like,
3: but he took rights. That means that even if the Team Jota cars, the Cadillacs, took all four, that doesn't explain that massive gap that allowed him to go from being a second behind to as far ahead as he was initially. I know that it came down towards the end and then he grew it back out to sort of 12, 13 seconds, but...
4: Yeah,
3: wasn't there something like a 15 to 19 second difference or something? You don't, it doesn't take you 19 seconds, does it, to change two tyres, does it?
0: No. Then that's the puzzling thing. Now, let's just have a little look at the 15 BMW, which is now in fifth place. Its first pit stop was a minute and 17 seconds, and its second pit stop was a minute and 20 seconds. Now, Kevin's suggestion was that they did right side tyres from his first stint into his second, so that's the minute and 17.
3: Yep.
0: A minute and 20.
3: That's probably the same.
0: To do the right sides again.
3: Yep, yep.
0: So maybe the Cadillac's pit stops that were 92 seconds and 94 seconds, maybe that was all
3: yeah.
0: four.
3: Yeah, that might be.
0: And it does take that long. Because it's an additional 10 seconds or so. Alessandro Pierguidi, radio.
10: It's faster, so it should be okay to defend. Let's try to defend to them because this is for position. There are three tenths faster, especially this one.
0: I didn't grab all of that, I have to say, but it's a bit of information for the Ferrari driver, number 51. That's Alessandro Pierguidi, giving him an idea of what's going on around him. Well, Sebastian Bourdais is looming very large in the mirrors for the Italian in the Hertz Gold Cadillac from Hertz Team Jota, the factory preparers for Caddy in the World Championship, the team from Royal Tunbridge Wells in the southeast of England. And Bourdais looking to be the quicker of these two cars. Bourdais was just, he was so depressed at the end of what happened at Le Mans, because that was a power steering belt, I think, that went after only probably 4 or 5 hours. They were in a great position at the time and he was inconsolable, but obviously now has had weeks to kind of process that and is eager to get a good result this weekend. But that initial pit stop for both Cadillacs put them in the wrong place after the first 55 minutes or so of this race. They're slowly building some momentum back towards the sharp end in this one.
3: Well, every time that they pit now, they're out of sequence, so to speak, in terms of what the others are doing. They took four tyres, so they dropped 10 seconds behind Kevin Magnussen, the 15 car, with now Raffaele Marcello at the wheel. They're third overall. The two Alpines in front, the number 35 and 36, obviously owe us a pit stop. They're off sync, which could come back to benefit them if we have a nicely placed safety car later in the race. But the two Hertz Team Jota cars, Cadillacs, have then dropped right down. Actually, no, Norman Nato's in fifth, so he's still dropped about 13, 14 seconds behind the third place, number 15 of BMW. So it looks like at this stage that the BMWs do have the race pace. It'll be interesting to see as ambient temperature continues to drop. We heard them talking about brake bias to try and maintain rear tyre temperature, Johnny, earlier on with Kevin Magnussen, to see if that will help him. They can see things like that happening from the pit wall. So that will come into play. The car that's working at this stage may not be working in an hour and a half's time, 2 hours.
0: Right, it's a very good point.
3: Especially if it rains.
0: Yeah.
3: That could really throw the cat amongst the pigeons.
0: Yeah, so I need to be checking the forecast again to see how likely that rainfall is.
3: And another reason maybe why some of the other cars went off strategy, because they're expecting rain, which means that if they pit early, you know, it just throws another thing in the equation if they're really gambling on times. They've got such sophisticated weather apps these days, they kind of do know the likelihood, and also within a minute or two when it might actually rain.
0: Yeah, true enough. So 4 o'clock, the percentage has dropped to, no, it's still 35%, I have it, at 4 p.m. for any time within that hour, 4 till 5. The race is going to continue until 5:30 local. So there's never really an ideal time for the rain to arrive, unless you love it in the rain. People like Malte Jakobsen certainly do, and he mentioned Paul de Rester as well. Malte said, I'm from Scandinavia, Paul's from Scotland, we're just used to the wet stuff, and their driving style can be adapted to, around it.
3: And this track in certain places actually lends itself to being quite grippy in the wet. There are certain bits where you get a lot of standing water that can be tricky, but because I think they have quite a lot of wet weather here. It's a bit like Spa. Spa used to be awful in the wet, but in sort of 20 years ago. But now that with the new tarmac and the new surfacing and the better drainage, it's actually really fun to drive at Spa in the wet, so long as you can see where you're going.
0: And Spa on the start-finish straight has those grooves now to funnel the water out of the way. And
3: exactly the same as they do have at Brazil. In fact, Brazil, it's even more so because it slants there, so you have more rivers flowing, so it's even more important. So the grooves are actually deeper in Interlagos than they are at Spa. But yeah, absolutely.
0: 36 car, which is the second-placed Alpine, is going to have to take 5 extra seconds at the next pit stop because of an infringement during one of its pit stops. That was at half 12 this afternoon, so we started the race at half 11, so that would have been its first pit stop, car 36. Pretty sure, although bear in mind that 36 car did have a second pit stop earlier than we were expecting, but it wasn't as early as 12:33, so that's all surrounding the first pit stop. Still under investigation is a clash between the 007 Aston Martin of Harry Tinknell and the 17 Genesis of Andre Lotterer at the time. And the fight is on now, again, between Sheldon van der Linde and Norman Nato. Nato's Cadillac looks the quicker of these two LMDH cars. Let's hear his team radio.
11: Each ramp overtake. Each ramp overtake.
0: X-ray for overtake.
3: It's going to be something to do with energy deployment, isn't it?
0: Well, okay. Maybe. I didn't know you could sort of govern when that happens, but maybe there is a push-to-pass type mechanism. It's also maybe trying to get just a bit of a slingshot out of the centre S. There's a GT car that might confuse matters for Sheldon van der Linde. If he gets on the wrong side of it, he's decided to go high, so Norman Natter will definitely go low, and he's bought himself just a bit of gaining some metres in that respect. It was probably only about 2 or 3, and actually the higher line worked a bit quite well.
11: Use energy if you need.
0: So there are some buttons on the steering wheel in order to just use a little bit more energy here and there, like a turbo boost. Like Formula Palmer Audi days. That goes back away of time. I'm not sure Norman Nato ever raced in that. So the 12 car looking for a way underneath at turn 8. More traffic here, which might be the opportunity, because yeah, Sheldon van der Linde's in the slower car of these two.
3: 100%, because he's going to get held up. He's gone there on the wide side. He's going to get held up. He's going to try and go around the outside. That's going to work for him. But then this Porsche, will it play? Yes, it does. Very good driving there from the 91, is that, in front? So really good driving there. And actually, that allowed now, because Norman Nato got stuck behind, that allowed the van der Linde to actually get a little bit more of a gap. And it's so tricky coming up through that fast section, Johnny. You just got to make a decision whether you're going left or right, and you've really got to hope that the GT cars are absolutely aware that you're there, because otherwise it could be really tricky. And also, you got the pit lane entry radio, van der Linde.
10: Negative. There's no margin. They need something for balance.
3: Okay, so van der Linde asking, because they were saying to Norman Nato, do you want to use a little bit of energy deployment if it helps you get past him? Because the BMW, to be fair, looks pretty quick in the straights. Mm. But they'll be deploying him potentially in different areas. Van der Linde asking, have I got anything? And they saying, nope, no magic. Just let me know if you need anything to help you with balance. So they can help the balance of the car, which in itself is useful, but maybe not just give you boost in a straight line.
0: Interesting that the tyre data is echoing everything that I can see. So there's something up with that today, because it's saying that all the hypercars are on tyres that are now 99 laps old.
3: Yeah.
0: And that's quite clearly not the case. Unfortunately, wherever you're consuming this race, you're just not going to be able to know how old these tyres are. Normally we can. So clearly something's up with the system.
3: I did say to you I didn't know how accurate that was, because it just didn't ring right, did it? And now we know.
0: The one thing that is accurate is the energy burn, though. So I can tell you, for instance, that Victor Martins will have to come in the next round of pit stops first, And that's because the 36 car was sent off strategy with that early stop. Fred McAveeke told Bruce Juwani that the tyres just weren't working in that second stint. And they definitely did double stint all four of the Michelins on 36. But, I mean, Alpine are in good shape here, first and second. But, as I say...
3: Off strategy.
0: Yeah, they are. And the 36 is even more off strategy than the 35. And that was an early stopper as well.
3: And where's the Vanderlinde BMW? They're also an off strategy. Are they like the first and second cars of Felix da Costa and Victor Matas?
0: Yeah, but not quite as bad. So
3: effectively, we're looking at Rafael Marcello and Norman Nato.
7: Struggling for pace. Let's see if we can close the gap to Geddy.
0: Advice to Phil Hansen in the 83 Ferrari. See if we can close the gap to Cadillac and Norman Nato. So Phil Hansen running sixth. He's only 1.3 seconds off the back of the Frenchman. So, yeah, they'll pit in this order, I reckon, Johnny. 36 will come in first from second position. The 35 car will then come in maybe two or three laps later. Then I'd expect Sheldon Vanderlinde from fourth position in the 20 BMW. He's got 30% of energy left. And then everybody surrounding him, so Marciello, who's third on the road right now in the sister BMW, the Norman Nato Cadillac in 12, Phil Hansen's Ferrari number 83, and Alessandro Pierguidi in the 51 Ferrari, they will all come in together. So for a period of time, they will be first, second, third and fourth, all things being equal. The other one that's slightly out of alignment is Seb Bourdais in the 38 Cadillac. He's eighth, and he's already run through half of his energy, so he'll be in prior to Raffaele Marcello. Nice little muddled race this.
3: Yeah.
0: We're just after 2 o'clock in the afternoon and we've had not quite half of it yet, 2.5 hours of a 6 hour race, and I don't quite know who's in the best position right now.
3: I would say for me that it's still the 15 BMW and the number 12 Cadillac.
0: Yep.
3: Are probably still looking the best towards the end. They also seem to have the best pace. So Phil Hansen's running a decent pace. He's running, he's just done 26.7 on his last lap, which is quicker than most of the people apart from the very first four in front of him. So he's a couple of tenths quicker than the two behind him, the three behind him. So his pace is not looking too bad at all to sort of keep himself in the mix for when Robert Kubica gets back on board, or gets on board for the first time even.
0: 5 second penalty for car number 12. Did you just mention that?
3: No, I didn't. Okay. I was just about to say, unless, of course, with the 5 second penalty, but that's added at the stop. They've been dropping right back. I think they've got, that car's got the pace, but I think the BMW today is probably looking now like it's going to be the car to beat.
0: So it's a 5 second penalty for Cadillac number 12 after contact at turn 9. Well, you see, it wasn't there. It was through a right-hander, so I'm hoping that there's not two incidents that the number 12 car has been involved in. Let's assume that that's not the case. And it was the contact with, it was the 87 Lexus that Clemens Schmidt was driving, and it actually pitched him into a spin. So really compromised his run on that particular lap. And speaking of Clemens Schmidt, now getting a warning flag for track limit. So he's up to his fourth offence now in this race. As I say, it's done per driver. There's going to be a 30-second stop-and-go penalty for car number 94, the Peugeot, for going too fast in pit lane. We did mention that number 94 on the way into the pits, so it's likely to be Loic Duval, was being evaluated. That was only ever going to go one way, but it's a 30-second stop-and-go penalty. That's normally down to, well, I think that's the base penalty, and then you get increments of that depending on how many kilometres per hour above the 60 you are, but that's normally anything between 60 and 65, automatically a 30 second penalty. And the contact was indeed through a right-hander, so it wasn't at turn 9, it was turn 10. Anyway, that is the penalty that the 12 car has been assessed. 5 seconds for the next pit stop. Not as bad as I was suggesting, because I thought it might be a series as a drive-through. Just a little nibble on the rear right corner of Lexus. No doubt it was Will Stevens' mistake, but they've got away reasonably well there with the 5 seconds to be added to the next pit stop. And if there's a safety car, let's say it, then that will be easily waved away. But so far, we've got through 2.5 hours reasonably cleanly, and I have to say I didn't expect that to be the case. The sheer rate of knots this race began. Norman Nato's team radio. Again, advice from the engineer. Let's go. Just let's go, Nato.
3: Yeah, it's always handy having an engineer telling you to drive faster when you're driving flat out.
0: Yeah, I'm sure. This is the time to pass him, though, Norman, rather than 5 minutes or so ago when he was absolutely trying his level best to do so. So he'll be burning a bit more energy again to try and get in front of the 20 Sheldon van der Linde BMW. And now we can go down into Alpine with Bruce to hear from Charles Milesi.
4: And I am down in the Alpine garage with Charles Milesi, the driver of the number 35 Alpine. Charles, at the beginning of the race, you decided to offset the strategy, which seems to be working. What's your reading of the race at the moment?
9: Yeah, and also, yeah, we tried to offset because we lost some position at the beginning of the race, and it was impossible to overtake, so yeah, we had to offset to try to gamble on something, because otherwise you stay in a pack and there's no way to overtake, so we try to have a gamble on that. Now we are leading, we're trying to pull the gap, which is working for the moment, but we have an extra pit stop with the boss cars at the end, so we hope that we can get some focus yellow to rebook some laps, but yeah, I think in any case, if there is nothing coming, it will be difficult to stay in this position for the end of the race, and virtually the BMW are on P1, P2, I think. But yeah, we already got one focus here, so hopefully we can get one or two more, and then in the end we have to lift, so yeah.
4: So at the moment your strategy is to push, try to get a focus yellow, because even if you're saving fuel, saving tires, it wouldn't be enough.
9: Yeah, we'll have to save a lot first stint, and I think in the end we'll lose too much time. We're already trying to save a bit, but yeah, it's not easy. But yeah, if we don't have an help at the end of the race or in a couple of minutes, it will be difficult to stay there.
4: Okay, see how it unfolds. Thank you very much.
9: Thank you.
0: The 12 car is going to be investigated again now for contact, this time with a different car, the 83 Phil Hansen Ferrari, when they were side by side potentially at turn 9. I'm trying to remember whether we saw that. We may
3: yeah,
0: well
3: we did.
0: Yeah,
3: remember that was when Phil said.
0: Oh yeah.
3: And I said to you that that's kind of the way things are these days in terms of you just flag it up to race
0: yes.
3: directors by just mentioning it.
0: Indeed. We talked about it at the time.
3: Clearly, it paid off.
0: Well, it's going to be investigated. It doesn't necessarily mean it's going to go against the 12 car of Norman Nato, but. Yes, that's okay. It's fully coming back to my memory now with plenty of other stuff happening. We were talking about the old days where he would have easily got away with that, Norman Nato, for forcing an opponent out wide because it was already his corner. That was at Bico de Pato. So again, labelled as turn 9, but it was through a... pretty sure it was through a right-hander, and turn 9 is a left-hander. Anyway, it's sort of in that vicinity. A minute spent in the pit lane for Theo Pourchaires, number 94 Peugeot. And that was the car, that needed to do the 30-second stop and go. So with about a 30-second drive through the pit lane as well, that might well have been the penalty being served by the Frenchman. And he will now have an extra pit stop to his name, but that was not for fuel. That was to serve the 30-second penalty for speeding. And we reckon that was Loic Duval on the way into one of his pit stops. Now Victor Martins, as promised, is the first car to pit in this segment of stops. Mercedes up alongside Lexus at turns 1, 2 and 3. And there was a little bit of a touch there as well, right in front of Sean Gilel in his 32 BMW. Sean not directly involved, but the Lexus and the Mercedes were. It's the 61 AMG in the hands of Rui Andrade. And Andrade now sideways after the contact. You were looking right at that, Johnny Moran.
3: Yeah, the BMW got right into the rear and just spun him around. It literally just leaned on him. It was almost like a draft, bump draft going into the corner. But obviously corners and bump drafting don't work. So definitely should. I would have thought, if Eduardo is true to how he normally is, and he's pretty consistent, Eduardo, I give him that. I don't always agree with his all of his assessments on things, but he's very consistent and very good in that way. I suspect that that will be a penalty for the BMW.
0: And the two Manti Porsches almost got together there as well. I think there was a very small tag from one to the other. The 91 is doing the chasing in the hands of Timur Boguslavski. In fact, that might just have been a move for Ricardo Pera to put him ahead of Boguslavski there. So 92, Ricardo Pera, as he slotted into position. There was a nibble from Timur as he is then swallowed up by a Toyota. So BMW to the rear of the Mercedes at the Cedar de Largo, immediately pitching the 61 AMG into a spin. That will put an awful lot of flat spots on those particular tyres as well. Yeah, and then the Porsches got into one another just in the backlog of almost a motorway type accident. But that wasn't the contact I was talking about between the two Porsches.
12: I know. Let's Fire. Keep focused.
0: Rui Andrade says, I've just taken off track. Why? And his engineer says, no. Forget that. Stay focused. We need the numbers in the remaining portion of this stint. That's easily, more easily said than done.
3: Yeah, sometimes I must admit, as a driver that's received, and I've worked with a load of different engineers, I don't necessarily always agree with the, we've got single yellows out on track. I don't know if that's, oh, there's a car spun.
0: And that's the 79 AMG. Yeah. So the other car now in strife.
3: Oh, if he doesn't get moving soon, then this could go full course yellow.
0: Double yellows at turns one and two, the centre S, but I fear that Lynn Hadanis may have stalled the car.
3: Yeah, he stalled it. He stalled it, so they're going to go full course yellow.
0: Got to, because the car is in a very vulnerable position. Now it's fired back into life. So they waited for just enough time there because the track is clear again, but that's a horrible place to be sitting because the approach to the centre S is entirely blind. Oh, and it was a slithering, sliding Aston Martin which sort of biffed into the side of Lynn Hadanis. I couldn't tell from that distance whether it was the 007 or the 009.
3: He also took a lot of his dive planes off. My God, everyone's getting nerfed into spins at the moment.
0: This is nothing to do with weather either. It's all to do with... Well, just as it was the 007
3: yeah.
0: Aston Martin.
3: That George Gamble.
0: It's not Tom
3: Gamble. Gamble, sorry.
0: Who had the right family.
3: Brother. Yes, right family, wrong son.
0: Indeed. So, younger of the two. George himself, a mean racer in things like Porsche Carrera Cup. But Tom Gamble has... I don't know how long he is into his stint. Again, I'm struggling to tell you that on the tyre data. No, but he's well over halfway through his virtual energy stint, so it wasn't to do with
3: just,
0: that.
3: He just locked up. It was a mistake. He didn't do it deliberately. It wasn't even a tentative. He wasn't even at that point, I don't think, intending to overtake. He just locked up going into the corner. And if he'd been able to hold the tighter line that he expected to be able to hold, it wouldn't have had a problem. But because he locked up, it just pushed him wide and he tagged into the back of the GT car.
0: Was that him... briefly losing the rear, but then the front just jumped to the right, so it was almost as if like a corrective thing or just the nature of the slide, but it was weird that the front
3: I think what was happening is he went in, he locked up the fronts and understeered in, and I think what he was trying to do was open the steering wheel to get some grip back, to then grip up, to then maybe be able to still avoid the car, but as he turned to start trying to do that, he just slid into the left rear of the GT.
0: Yeah, it was almost like a reverse Scandinavian flick as the front of the car just jumped from one side of the track to the left and then into the side of the AMG.
3: But it is difficult because we mentioned this earlier, it's multi-class racing, but the GT cars on corner entry, on braking, and sort of entry to apex, especially in the slower and medium speed corners, they're not actually that much slower than a hypercar or an LMDH car. Where the hypercars and LMDH really have them is coming off the corner. You can see that extra boost, they just breeze past them on the exit. But going into the corners, sometimes it's actually really quite difficult because you're not able to just sort of steam down the inside of someone and clear them easily. You're actually doing a very similar, give or take 5 or 6 kilometers an hour, maybe 10 at the most, similar speed to them.
0: Lexus alongside BMW, and BMW fully off the road as then contact was made. That's the 78 car in fifth position, 78 Lexus in fifth, and he's fighting with Sean Galeel, fighting with Timur Boguslavski. No, because Timur's in a Porsche, so that was the BMW of 32. Well, to Galeel I mentioned.
3: He made
0: who was
3: it
0: the
3: stick.
0: Car then?
3: He made it stick.
0: Yeah, maybe it was the... Was it? Who is he making contact with? I've now completely forgotten, having talked you through part of that moment. It might have been the Lexus. And then around the outside comes the 91 Porsche of Timur Boguslavski, who's having to go out into the dirt to try and make that work, and it doesn't quite, because the exit out of 9 was severely compromised. However, Boguslavski now to the inside line, out of Pico de Pato.
3: Yeah, it's never going to work.
0: No. because he was out in the marbles.
3: And you can see how much marbles there were there, Johnny. Actually, you mentioned it, but you can see as you run out wide how much dirt and debris there is offline through there. And if you run over that, it's not just a case of losing grip while you run over it. Your hot tyres then pick up all that dirt and rubber and debris, and sometimes it can take a lap, sometimes more than a lap, to actually get it off your tyres again and get the grip levels back that you had before you went wide.
0: So over the line goes this GT battle. By the way, LM GT3 is led still by Peter Dempsey, which is quite some statement from the bronze racer to still be ahead of all the silvers. It's a later than, I won't say planned, but later than everybody else has strategized for with their bronze stints. Remember, because Sally Jolich was put into that car, the 34 Corvette, for two stints at the start, when everybody else was burning their bronze time. Now we're seeing the Dempsey stints synced in with the rest of the silvers in all the other cars, but he's matching them for pace, generally speaking. 6.5 seconds is the gap back to Gianmarco Liberato.
3: Doing a superb job. Absolutely brilliant. That's exactly what they want from him. And lap times that he's doing are actually quicker. I know the guys behind him are squabbling, but he's actually lapping quicker than the entire field until you go right back to the heart of racing number 27.

0: Penalty for speeding in the pit lane. The other Peugeot 9X8 and the 93 almost gets one in sympathy.
1: That's really tough, isn't it, when you're a hypercar getting done for blue flags. GT, slightly more understandable, but that's really tough.
0: Yeah, well, neither Peugeot has been at the races, frankly, and I suppose on a short track, then...
1: I don't quite understand that when they're still on the same lap. Aren't they, the 93? Was it the 93 or the 94?
0: Oh, it's the 93 car that has been given the drive-through.
1: So how can it be given a drive-through for ignoring blue flags when it's still actually on the same... no, there's one lap now. So it must have been when the number 15 BMW of Marcello came up to lap him. It has to be that.
0: Yeah, or is it a quirk of when the pit stops fell and actually 93 took an early pit stop and when it reappeared onto the track, it was a lap down. And being overtaken by the then leader who, after that, made his own pit stop.
1: No, I don't think so, actually. I think he's still... be interesting to see. I think he's only 34 seconds. He's just come in the pit. So, yeah, he was only 40 seconds off the leader. So how can you get done for blue flags?
0: I'll dig out the document once it's published and we can read through it together if you want. And maybe there'll be a reason for it. But
1: that'll be an absolute delight.
0: It'll be like bedtime reading. Johnny Palmer and Johnny Molan. We're still live from the Ford Racing Global Broadcast Centre. It is almost 20 past two, so this race actually is not going to extend to bedtime. It's due to finish at 5:30, but the big question on everybody's lips is, are we going to get some rainfall between now and the end of the race in the remaining 3 hours and 11 minutes? Some forecasts say actually the weather pattern is going to avoid this area of Sao Paulo entirely. And I think for some teams they would prefer that, particularly BMW, who have a strong package in the dry. They're running first and second, but remember that the 20 car, it's almost as if they've accidentally split strategies. Then again, I think about the Wirtz Racing team, they don't do anything accidentally. Maybe this was always part of the game plan. They've got a car that is about to run out of steam, but is surely on an in-lap for Sheldon van der Linde. So that will get fuel, and then about a third of a stint away from their pit stop are the race leading number 15 M Hybrid V8, which is in the hands of Lello Raffaele Marcello. Elsewhere in WRT land, by the way, there's a BMW GT car starting to have its next pit stop. That is the Sean Galale car, number 32. So past the big wheel goes the fight for second and third positions, Sheldon van der Linde and Norman Natto. The gap is coming down, but remember that this is an in-lap, I reckon, for Sheldon van der Linde. So his job probably is to hold Norman Natto up for as long as possible in the remaining portion of this lap.
1: Yeah, Norman Natto filling the mirrors of Sheldon van der Linde there.
2: Box in this lap, you stay in the car.
1: Yes, as we heard on the radio there, Sheldon van der Linde being told to box, and he's staying in the car. So no driver change. I assume they'll take right tyres only. And Norman Natto in the 12 Cadillac has closed within 0.9, so just under 1 second behind him as the number 20 BMW pits.
0: In it comes. Do we get an answer now as to how old the tyres on this car are already? Unfortunately for everyone across the board, the tyre data is somewhat down the Swanee. It's just not functioning and detailing that. Well, it's first of all, it's telling me that every car in the race is on Michelin tyres. We know that's not the case because it's Goodyear Eagles for all the GTs. And it's also telling me that the tyres that are on the cars right now are... well, having said that, we might have had the tyre data refreshed. So just bear with me. I think we're going to need cars to come in to take tyres or at least trigger the RFID readers at the end of pit lane. Tyres are sitting there, but the question is, for the 20 BMW, is it just right side tyres or is it all four? Maybe they take three, because some cars began the race with an older front left. But that's another option as well. But if you're going to change three, you might as well change four, because it takes the same amount of time to do that. Fuel still going in. Now the nozzle is released from the BMW number 20 and the engineers jump to the right side.
1: Yeah.
0: And it is only right side tyres,
1: yeah,
0: Johnny.
1: That's what I thought, yeah. It's a logical thing to do.
0: And, okay, yes, that has reset for the 20 BMW. So

0: right side tyres are 6 laps old, i.e. they will have been used in qualifying. Bit of contact between the Mercedes and the Lexus.
1: I was just about to say that that was some really nice driving by both of them to be able to go side by side through there and not have contact. And then the Lexus drove the Merc off the edge of the track on the exit.
0: Mercedes driving the Lexus off the road, wasn't it? Yeah. So Rui Andrade in 61 and Adrian David maybe in the 78. If it wasn't those guys, I can't see that the other Mercedes and the other Lexus are close enough to one another for that to have been the case. So,
1: well, Andrade was already fretting about the contact. And
0: he was. Yeah, Andrade and David, yeah, they are 13th and 14th and very close to one another. 1.1 seconds is the gap now after Adrian David had to get himself off the grass. So that took a bit of time to recover. 8 or so minutes away from half distance in this fourth race of the season in the World Endurance Championship. We're up to lap 115 now for the race leader Raffaele Marciello. And we are now in the cycle of things where the top four cars are just about on the same strategy. Sebastian Bourdais, who sits in fifth position, will be, of the top five, the first car to come in, because again, car 38 got slightly out of sync of the four cars ahead of him a while back. This will also be an in-lap for Nick Nielsen's number 50 Ferrari, who will peel off now, in fact, and down pit lane. So that's from the sixth position for the Danish racer. And that, all being well, will reset the tyre data on the 50 Ferrari as well. So I think after the next cycle of pit stops, we'll be able to tell you a little bit more about which tyres each car is on. Although, well, yeah, getting a bit more data elsewhere as well. Here's team radio, car 50. It's fuel and tyres and a drink. Yeah, all the plus points for Nicholas Nielsen. And he is indeed getting a slurp from the very smart number 50 drinks bottle. So that's not a bottle that's carried all the time.
1: I'm surprised at that.
0: They're
1: not obsessing about the weight of a drinks bottle.
0: You think that's what it is?
1: I have no idea, but why else wouldn't you have a drinks bottle on at all times? Although it can get quite hot, to be honest. But I found if you, it would last an hour and a half if you threw a load of ice in.
0: Yes. And then the way you drink that is, does a straw go through the front of the helmet then, or does it kind of come inside?
1: You can
0: inside?
1: Have it, it depends. Sometimes they don't like drilling the helmet, but you can have it either coming through the front of the helmet, which is what I used to do. You can also have it on a button, or you can have it, say, like almost on a bite, where you just suck it like a...
0: like a baby.
1: Like a baby.
0: I've heard horror stories, though, of the button kind of going haywire and start spurting water straight into the a driver's face.
1: What can happen is when you fill that tube with water, it's obviously coming from a reasonable distance. It's probably like a metre and a half long. And then, of course, you drink, but then the water is still in it. And I think what happens then is that water then continues to dribble out into your face, whilst, especially if you're going through corners and things like that, it can be a bit annoying.
0: Yeah. Not ideal. So that's maybe Nick Nielsen's choice, or perhaps
1: First world problem.
0: It really is. True enough. And it's, well, ambient temperature's okay at the moment. 22.7 degrees Celsius. It was a heck of a lot hotter than this at Le Mans, for instance, during the race days, where it was north of 30 for both the, well, all of the daytime hours. And I think overnight it wasn't too pretty either. Barely getting below 20 degrees Celsius overnight at Le Mans, and that was even more tough because there hadn't been the preparation days, the free practice and the qualifying days at that kind of temperature. It only reached that on Friday night and going into the race weekend itself. Timur Bogoslavski has just done a good time in the 91 Porsche in GT, so he's done his and the car's best time of the race so far, as has Adrian David, who's to some degree revved up as well, I'm sure, in the 78 Lexus after his moment with Rui Andrade.
1: Norman Nato's just done a 26 flat on his last lap, which is only half a second slower than Will Stevens' fastest lap of the race earlier, and that's a really good time. And hats off to Phil Hansen. He's done a 26.7, and he's actually pulling away slightly from Pierre Guidi behind him in the number 50 factory Ferrari, and he's in third place now, Phil Hansen, in the 83 Ferrari.
0: Yeah.
1: So they're... you know, we were writing Ferrari off a little bit, Johnny, weren't we, at the beginning of all of this?
0: At the start,
1: and
0: yes.
1: And I have to say, you know, a long way to go and slightly out of sync on pit stops and tyres and all the rest of it, but certainly looking like they're in the at the sharp end. Marcello Radio.
2: No news about the debris turn 15. Just keep your eyes open for the next few laps.
0: The debris looks like a chunk of polystyrene, actually.
1: Yeah, they shouldn't safety car it for that. But you can never tell these days.
0: Yeah. I'd like to think it wouldn't be a safety car, but maybe a full course yellow in order for a marshal to go out there and retrieve it. But it's not like it's carbon fibre. It won't weigh anything. I can't imagine that's going to break a bit of a car if a car did run over it. It weighs next to nothing. So it's being left there at the moment, but has clearly been spotted. And the radio message to Raffaele Marchiello says, we'll keep you posted, basically. So this is this the situation now where in 3 hours' time we're going to be very close to the end of the race, and therefore almost certainly we're talking about the 15 BMW that currently leads, the Cadillac that runs in second for Norman Nato, the AF Corsa Ferrari number 83 and the Ferrari 51 all being in the reckoning for three stints time. Well, 3 hours' time.
1: Yeah, without the extra pit stop.
0: Without the extra pit stop and running out of energy, but that should tick them over the race hour currently. Not Tom Gamble.
3: They will pit earlier than us.
0: So Tom in the 007 Aston Martin being told to allow the 009 Aston Martin by because the 009 is due to pit earlier than Tom's car.
1: That's so annoying to have to be asked to let someone through when you're doing similar sort of lap times. They're both doing sort of 27.1 for Tom Gamble on the last lap and 27.3 for Ribera. So just that's slightly annoying. I would be annoyed if I was Tom. I'd do it because you have to, but...
0: I mean, the argument from the team, the car in behind is due to pit first.
1: It doesn't matter.
0: Why does that matter was going to be my question.
1: If he was holding him up, but he's not. He's running 8 to 10 car lengths in front of him.
0: Mm. I suppose if Tom hadn't had his moment with one of the GT cars at the Senna Res, it was a Mercedes, was it?
1: Yeah.
0: Then that hold up would have meant that these two Astons would have been slightly further apart.
1: Exactly. And now the 009 of Alex Riberas is getting seriously held up in traffic there through sort of 8 and 9. So that's going to help Tom Gamble just pull it away. Normally when you get that radio message, you just put your head down and push like crazy for two or three laps and see if you can pull enough of a gap and say, yeah, when he gets close enough, I'll let him through. And then you make sure he doesn't get close enough.
0: Yeah, prove to me...
1: Not that racing drivers have egos at all. But
0: I think they do. But yeah, Tom Gamble's basically saying, well, I'll allow him to prove that he's faster than me, and then if he can do that, then I'll let him by. But that bit of traffic has just allowed a bit more car length to be added to the distance between 007 that sits in 6th and 009, which is in 7th. It's exactly 2:30, so let's give you the rest of the positions via this CrowdStrike Racing hourly update.
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0: So half distance of the 2026 Rolex 6 Hours of Sao Paulo, live from the Ford Racing Global Broadcast Centre. And here's the order, first of all, in hypercar. Leading the race and with 14% of energy left is Lello Marchiello in the number 15 BMW, 121 laps completed so far, and 18.3 seconds clear of Norman Nato's number 12 Cadillac Hertz Team Jota V Series R. Then in third position, it's the 83 Phil Hansen AF Corsa Ferrari. He has, I still can't tell you the tyre data on that, because we need Phil Hansen to do a pit stop within the next few minutes, actually, and then be able to give you a lot more information on all of the Michelins that are being run currently on these cars. Alessandro Pierguidi in the 51 Ferrari 499P is in fourth position. There's only a second between Hansen and Pierguidi, who are providing a great bit of entertainment and also potentially a much better result than Ferrari could have hoped for at the start of the day. Now pitting from fifth position is Sebastian Bourdais, but that was a healthy spot as well for the number 38 car and the Frenchman, born and bred in Le Mans, of course. That car is now going to slip behind the two Aston Martins, 007 and 009, of Tom Gamble and Alex Riberas. And actually, the Tom Gamble incident that involved Lynn Hedanius's Mercedes at the Senna S is now under investigation, so that might mean a penalty for Tom Gamble further down the line. He is ahead of his teammate Alex Riberas, but that gap's grown, well, not that much, to 1.4 seconds. Remember, not too long ago, the team was saying, can we switch the positions, please, because Alex is due into the pits earlier than Tom. That hasn't yet happened, though. Mathis Jaubert in the 17 Genesis is in seventh position, ahead of Antonio Felix da Costa's 35 Alpine in eighth in his A424. Ninth place for the number 19, Mathieu Jaminet Genesis. So he's ninth in the GMR 001. And then it is in 10th place, the 20 Sheldon van der Linde driven BMW. So we've got Bemis first and 10th currently, but on different strategies. In LMGT3, Peter Dempsey continues to burn his bronze time out of sync compared to every other GT car that are now into their silver drive time. And actually, the 92 Porsche for the Bend Manti, that's got Richard Leitz at the wheel. He's currently in sixth. But Dempsey's doing a cracking job, because he has a lead of, well, it was 6 seconds. It's grown a little bit now. And I can't tell you exactly what it is, because Gianmarco Liberato, who's in second position in the Proton Competition Ford Mustang, has just made his latest pit stop, car number 88. But every credit to Peter Dempsey in the 34 Corvette. Third position is Ben Tuck in the 77 Proton Competition Mustang. Then it's Zachary Robichon's Harder Racing Team Aston Martin 27. Team WRT's Parker Thompson and the 69 BMW is in fifth, ahead of Richard Leitz, as I say. He's the only platinum so far to get into a car, and indeed gold to this point. So a tad early for Richard Leitz, but that rather suggests to me that he's leaving the final bit of the race to Ricardo Pera, maybe. But Ricardo's also done a stint, so they've gone through all of their combination in 92 with some repeats to come. Then it's Lynn Hedanius after that spin that when he was involved with Tom Gamble, so a tad further down for the 19-year-old Dutchman than we would have expected. Eighth position for Timo Boguslavski in the Manti DK Engineering number 91 Porsche. He's in turn ahead of Rui Andrade, who's been put through the mill a little bit in the 61 AMG. A couple of bits of contact for the Angolan in the last half an hour or so. And in turn, he's ahead of Clemens Schmidt in the Akodis ASP team Lexus number 87.
1: Keeping you up to date. The hourly update.
2: The FIA World Endurance Championship.
0: We're about to have fun and games here then in the Ford Racing Global Broadcast Centre, because first place, second place, third, fourth, fifth and sixth place cars should all be coming in, Johnny Molum, on pretty much the same lap. They're down to single figures on that energy, and it then becomes again a straight fight on pit road.
3: Is that the 007 and 009 Aston Martin, Johnny, are also on the same strategy?
0: Yes.
3: So they've come out of the blue. We were saying how we hadn't spoken about them because they hadn't featured, but they've really appeared out of the blue there. So that's fantastic effort from Aston Martin. Harry Tinknell started the 007, did a superb job. Tom Gamble now running in that car in fifth place, with Alex Riberas in the 009 closely behind, who took over from Marco Sorensen. We heard earlier on there's about a second between those two, but Tom Gamble getting told to let the 009 car pass And at the moment, there's still about one second between them. So I think at that point in time, they're running really nicely, nose to tail in fifth and sixth. That's looking really solid at this point for Aston Martin, especially given that they're on the same fuel strategy as the four in front, which is at the moment Lella Marcello in the 15. So ably started by Kevin Magnussen, who really ripped his way to the front and then worked the traffic. Pierre Guidi radio.
4: They pit at the end of this lap. No worries.
3: So that ties in really neatly that they're all due a pit stop to us from the first four. So that was Pierre Guidi, who's currently in fourth place in the 51 Ferrari. I have to say, hats off to Phil Hansen, who's managed to keep that gap. It's come down, there's only half a second between them at the moment, but Pierre Guidi's pitting at the end of this lap. That means that probably Phil Hansen will be pitting either the next lap or at the very longest, I would say, two laps further. I suspect Phil Hansen radio.
5: And confirm right-hand side tyres.
3: So they're both pitting. So actually, Phil Hansen, those radio messages, slightly out of sync. Phil Hansen pits first into the pit lane. Right-hand tyres, as we heard there. I assume no driver change. And then Pierre Guidi will do one more lap. I doubt in this kind of situation you might be able to do an overcut, especially with the right-hand tyres. It's difficult to know how the car will be a change of balance. Clearly, it's not affecting them too much, just putting right-hand tyres on, because the balance there is normally, if you put new tyres on one side and you keep them used on the other, it can throw the balance of the car out a little bit. But clearly at the moment they got used to that. They probably practiced it during free practice as it is, driving it like that. And that's clearly the way to go, given the amount of time that you don't lose in the pits by doing just the right-hand side tyres. And Interlagos is very abrasive and is a high-energy track, even though it's quite a short circuit, on the tyres in general, but in particular the right-hand tyres, which is actually quite unusual for racetracks. But in this particular case, there's a lot of left-handed corners at Interlagos. So a really nice slick pit stop from the AF Corsa team for the 83 Ferrari. Phil Hansen, right-hand tyres, back on his way. We've also now got the Team Hertz Jota car in as well. I love the way that they spin out of the pit lane. That's absolutely fantastic run there from the number 12, Norman Nato, coming in. So really, really nice slick pit stop. And actually, Phil Hansen's come out, it looks like, just in front of Norman Nato. So that's a change of position there, because I believe that Norman Nato was in front of him before they boxed. Johnny, can you remind me if I got that right, or have I got that the wrong way around?
0: It's always difficult to remember when you're still talking, isn't it? They were having a good scrap, and I'm trying to remember.
3: I'm pretty sure the number 12 was in front of the 83, yeah, so they swapped there.
0: Remember that they'd made contact, hadn't they, on when Nato was on his outlap. And was it Hansen that was at the wheel?
3: But he got back in front of him.
0: And then he got back in front of
3: him. And I'm pretty sure he stayed in front of him. And I thought he was a reasonably good way in front of him. So that AF Corsa, now Pierre Guidi's in the 51. So they came in, Johnny, two laps apart there. Phil Hansen just popped in, right-hand side tyres, jumped Nato in the 12 Cadillac. And now we've got Pierre Guidi coming in as well. It'll be interesting to see on this overcut where Pierre Guidi peels back out, because Hansen was only half a second in front of Pierre Guidi when Hansen came in the pits a lap before. So this will be really interesting. But AF Corsa, as always, absolutely not just nailing the strategy, which they're famous for, but nailing the pit stops as well. So really work this pit lane exit. It's a tricky pit lane exit, especially with your cold right-hand tyres on. It's going to be easy through this left to lose the rear of the car, but they cut away, so I just couldn't see where the Phil Hansen car was in relation to the 51.
0: A minute and 13 pit stop for Phil Hansen, and it was a minute and 22 for the Cadillac. So shorter by almost 10 second pit stop for the Ferrari that has jumped it. But then again, back out on track, the 12's got in front again.
3: Got in front, and I guess maybe, yeah, we didn't see that. But
0: See the overtake.
3: Norman Nato clearly came out sort of about 1.8 behind him, I would say, 1.5. So clearly a much better outlap. Yeah. No further action for the car 12 and the car 83 contact at turn 8.
0: Yes, so again, that concerns the same cars we've been discussing, but that was the contact between that did it put the 12 into a spin? It did, didn't it? The NATO car ended up spinning on its out lap.
3: No, I don't think that was contact. I think the 12 spun because the 83 was going around the outside, but that wasn't the 83's fault or the 12's fault, but he spun and there was a little bit of contact from him spinning. I think what they're worrying about, what they were looking into, was later on Phil Hansen felt like the 12 car ran him off the edge of the track. And they had a little bit of contact there.
0: Yes. And Phil Hansen, indeed, was complaining on the radio. Yeah. And you said that were the comments on the radio more to influence the stewards?
3: Yeah, absolutely.
0: Into trying
3: and
0: to make
3: they
0: a
3: clearly
0: decision.
3: Got it investigated, but then no further action.
0: Yeah. Okay. So we're up to date in that respect. Raffaele Marchiello is on an out lap now.
3: And Pierre Guidi has jumped, it looks like, both the 12 and the 83. So Pierre Guidi's pit stop in the 51 car has put him back out into third place ahead of the 12 Cadillac and the 83 Ferrari.
0: There's going to be 10 seconds added to the next pit stop for the 32 BMW. Now, that was for its part when it effectively cleaned out Rui Andrade's AMG down at Decido de Largo, right on the tail of a Mercedes. And you might remember the 61 spun. The two Porsches made contact with it then with each other in the train of cars because they couldn't react in time. And Rui Andrade said, well, what on earth happened there? Somebody just cleaned me out. Well, it was the 32 BMW of Sean Gallale, and he's going to have to take 10 extra seconds in the next pit stop. That all happened about half an hour or so ago.
3: I'm wondering whether Pierre Guidi didn't take tyres, you know. They did. They must have done. Did you see the 51? They were taking tyres, weren't they? Because he's come out 10 seconds ahead of Phil Hansen, and he was only half a second behind him before they pitted, and they pitted a lap apart. And even allowing for hot tyres and the equivalent of an overcut as opposed to an undercut, where basically you lap quicker on the hot tyres on your out lap than the on your in lap rather than the person you're up against going out on cold tyres on their out lap, that's not 10 seconds.
0: There are tyres on the Pierre Guidi car that are 8 laps old, and I reckon therefore they were brand new at the start of this stint for the Italian, but there are tyres on that car that are 41 laps old as well, so it's going to be probably right sides that they did on the 51
3: Ferrari
0: again.
3: In which case, Phil Hansen was exactly the same. I know we were watching them in the pit lane, and they did right side only, so still a really good in-lap and then subsequent out-lap from Pierre Guidi to be that far ahead of Phil Hansen.
0: Down into Merguglio corner. No, actually earlier on in the lap than that. Pininiero and then Bico de Pato next for Ricard Leitz. Interesting that he's now getting some stint time. So that, for me, rather suggests Ricardo Perez done a single there. Allowed his Austrian teammate to get on board. And Ricard Leitz doesn't have to worry about a minimum or a maximum as the fully pro driver. But they will have to put Ricardo Perez back into that car. And that assumes that Yasser Shaheen's done all of his time. I think the Australian did a double. So let's assume he's done his hour and 45 minutes. And it'll just be Perra then to top up his time in the remaining stint or so.
3: Yeah, that's a clever way of doing it, I think. And especially with the heat in a GT3 car, get Richard Leitz in a car. He's a great driver. Goes way back. I remember racing against him when he first came out on the scene and when he was 21 years old, 22 years old. But he's been around, a real mainstay of Porsche GT racing, never really broke into their sort of prototype side of things, but certainly always been a mainstay of their GT racing and very successful. And he'll bring them back up the field if it's possible at all in that car. Ricardo Perra, also a fine driver as well for a silver, really good. And so between the two of them, they just tag team it to the end of the race. That's probably a really efficient way of doing things. The only downside to not sort of just doubling everyone through the race in terms of drivers, the downside to that is obviously, or the plus to doing that, Johnny, is obviously not having the driver change, which sometimes can go a little bit wrong. It just gives you one of those things where if you stay in the car, it's relatively straightforward, but the person getting in is obviously going to be fresher than the person getting out.
0: Yes, and there's not much let up around this place. Okay, we've not got the ambient temperature necessarily, but you are constantly busy every single lap. You've got a little bit of respite for the run out of Yunkao, but you're still having to concentrate where the car is on the road and potentially looking in your mirrors as well if you're in a GT car. And then the other time is between 3 and 4, but that's not a long straight. Otherwise, you're just full-on concentration for stint after stint.
3: Absolutely, and also because it's got so many left-handers as opposed to the normal sort of right-handers, it puts a lot more strain on...
0: Neck muscles.
3: Well, on the neck to an extent, although you normally are running little pads in there to help with that, but just the whole body isn't used to going and bracing itself as much through left-handers as it is right-handers, so it does wear you out slightly more than it would on the more accustomed right-handers.
0: Peter Dempsey's still finding time. Now, he was probably given a full set of new tyres, or nearly new tyres, in that last pit stop for the 34 Corvette, but he's just done his best and indeed the car's best time. So Dempsey, the bronze, going quicker than Sally Yolich, who is the silver. Again, every testament to Peter Dempsey's ability around this place. I'm not sure whether he's ever visited it before, but I mean, he was such a hot shoe in Formula Ford days. We talk a lot about sneaky silvers. For sure, Peter Dempsey's a sneaky bronze in this championship this year.
3: He's a bandit bronze.
0: A bandit bronze.
3: It's like playing golf with someone. They say their handicap is 18 and then they play off 7. Honestly.
0: Yeah, okay. So he's a bronze plus.
3: Don't get me started on driver rankings. Why is he a bronze? How old is he?
0: Good question. It might be to do with age. Let me check on that. But there were a few raised eyebrows, I think, particularly after his performance at Le Mans this year as well, quite how he'd managed to sneak in as a bronze.
3: I remember the name from Formula Ford, so he must have been doing really well. So if you've raced at that level, mind you, I mean, Ben Keating, I'm not disputing for a second that Ben Keating shouldn't be classified as a bronze driver, absolutely. But people forget that Ben also did a little bit of racing when he was younger. Vandalinda Radio.
6: You have 12 in your tail again. This is for position, but you're doing well.
3: Okay, so just telling Vandalinda in the BMW that he's got the number 12 of Norman Nato on his tail yet again. Norman doing a fine job of bringing that Cadillac. Every time they have a pit stop, they seem to drop down the order, Johnny, and then they have to fight their way back up into the front of it. And unfortunately for them, the BMWs don't seem to be having the same problem. So Marcello now has managed to bring that gap back out to the best part of 21 seconds. So every time they have a pit stop, they're clawing a little bit of lap time out as well. The 15 BMW is currently running second. Felix da Costa in the Alpine is leading in the 35, but owes us an off-sync pit stop. But every time the 15 seems to be able to eke out 2, 3, 4 seconds a stint, which isn't a much, but it shows you that they've got the pace, race pace. And then every time there's a pit stop, they add another 8, 9 seconds onto that.
0: Peter Dempsey is 40 years old.
3: There's no way he should be a bronze.
0: And until 2025 was an FIA silver. So it was a change over the winter period, but this is a guy who's run in Formula BMW. He's been a regular at the Walter Hayes Trophy and the Formula Ford Festival. He's raced in Indy Lights as well. So
3: there's no way he should be a bronze.
0: It is a weird decision. I don't know the evidence to drop him back to bronze, but I mean, he's mixing it as you would expect amongst the silvers.
3: And you know what? Fair play to him. I mean, I know from personal experience that it's a political machine that you have to work to your advantage to get this done, and fair play to him because he's doing the job. I suspect at the end of this year he will go back to being a silver.
0: Indeed.
3: But whether he's in that team as a bronze in the Ben Keating sense, where he brings a large amount of the budget and the team is effectively his team.
0: What happened a moment or two ago for the 23 Aston Martin? Because that felt like, although I wasn't peering out the rear of that car, but it looked like some contact from the rear, and pretty severely.
3: But I didn't see a car go past, so...
0: Well, unless it was something breaking on car 23. Did Kobe Powell's rejoin? That was a... It took him 20 extra seconds on that particular lap, but he has gone round again, so hasn't felt the need to pit. I'm sure that car's carrying quite a bit of damage there. The back of remember the pole sitting car, because it was the Belgian Kobe Powell's who set that excellent qualification time yesterday to give him the pole.
3: And there's Tom Gamble in the 007, I think, just getting a 5-second penalty added to his pit stop for that contact that we saw earlier, where unfortunately he just locked up and just slid into the rear of,
0: Merck? Yes. Lynn Hedanius in the number 79 car. which was the car that Kobe Powells was able to out-qualify. But two Benelux drivers doing the business in the Hyperpole session yesterday. Two front-engine cars, Aston Martin and AMG. See whether we've got any information about what happened to car 23. Hit by a hypercar, I'm hearing from Simon Strang down at Aston Martin team itself. He's the press officer for Aston Martin.
3: Johnny Adam,
0: in fact, going to be interviewed by Bruce Giovanni. Thank you for that.
7: And I'm down in the Aston Martin Hard Racing garage next to Johnny Adam. We just saw Kobe having a moment. It's a hectic race.
8: Yeah, it's a very tight race, obviously, with hypercar and GT. And unfortunately, we got hit. I think it looked like the 83 car hit us from the behind. So, we're going to check the car. Hopefully, Kobe said it doesn't feel too bad, but we're going to check the rear diffuser and make sure there's not too much damage. But, yeah, it's been a tough race so far. Obviously, degradation around here is quite high. But, Kobe was a bit unlucky there.
7: You have to try to understand what happened because you guys were on pole position, which was a great achievement, but we saw you going down. Is it because of the tire degradation that you mentioned when we were back there under the podium, saying that the rear tires were suffering a lot on the Aston?
8: Yeah, we've got a little bit of instability with the car, which we suffered from. And we had a slightly different strategy to the rest as well. We were on a strategy that maybe three or four other cars are on. So, yeah, it's just one of those. But, yeah, still plenty to fight for. The weather may change for the last hour as well. So, yeah, keep going and see if we can get some points.
7: Excellent. Thank you very much.
8: Thank you. Thanks.
0: And that potentially brings another one of our front-running hypercars into some hot water, because if that's been spotted by race control, it's no doubt going to be investigated. It did look like Kobe Powells was just minding his own business, and then all of a sudden, whack! And if it is the 83 Ferrari, then Phil Hansen might have to be investigated about that. And I say that because he was one of that quartet that was sort of matching one another stride for stride and could take the 83 car out of that lead battle now.
3: He's dropped back a little bit, though, Phil, in his second stint. Clearly, just the right side only, for whatever reason, maybe the length, the age of the tyres that they put on wasn't as good as in the first run that he had, because his pace has dropped off a little bit, and he's now running 9 seconds behind Norman Nato in the 12, bearing in mind he actually came out in front of him probably no more than about 10 laps ago.
0: Yeah, we do think that it was two tyres for the 83 Ferrari the time, and two tyres for the 12.
3: The 12, I don't know. That was you telling me. But the 83, I actually witnessed that myself.
0: Yeah, but I don't understand why the 83 could do it 7 seconds quicker than the Cadillac. Now, don't forget that the Cadillac seemed to struggle in that first
3: pit
0: stop.
3: I saw something earlier on. You weren't here, actually, but they were showing some highlights, replays, and you saw what looked like a little bit, and I might just be imagining this, but it looked like the right front on the Team Jota Cadillac looked to be a little bit slow in coming off. So I don't know if they're having some issues with their wheel gun, wheel nuts, something, wheel, whatever, in terms of getting it on and off, that may be slowing them down, or I'm probably just imagining it.
0: I mean, could there be a scenario where the hubs are overheating a little bit and therefore just proving a bit difficult to get the wheels off each time?
3: Normally when that happens, it's more than just a little problem. You've got a huge problem. You can't get the blooming things off. You lose
0: rather than
3: minutes.
0: Just a fumble.
3: Yeah. Rather than just losing 10 seconds. But it looked like a little bit clumsy on the right front. But that was just literally one pit stop. But I don't know whether they're focusing in on that because it is an issue and that's what's causing them to have the slightly longer pit stops, or whether it's something fuel-related that we haven't caught.
0: Mm-hmm.
3: Team, you wouldn't expect them to lose 8, 9, 10 seconds in a pit stop.
0: Well, that's the really peculiar one, is the first round of pit stops that took them 90-odd seconds, and I didn't remember seeing any other pit stops were equal to that, but I'll hold my hands up if that's what a four-tyre change takes. But the other mystery for me was that why were they doing four tyres after only 55 to 60 minute run, when tyres are really at a premium? That is the question. We will find out in due course, I'm sure. The Ferrari number 83 of Phil Hansen then running still just ahead of Sebastian Bourdais this time. So Norman Nato getting ahead of the Brit, and now Bourdais starting to line him up in the lengthening shadows, although it's still only 5 to 3 in the afternoon, so plenty of daylight hours still to come here at Interlagos for round 4 of the World Endurance Championship, live on the Radio Show Limited network of channels. It's RS1, We're in the Ford Racing Global Broadcast Centre, bringing you every moment of this intriguing race. I mean, it could go any which way for those cars that are on the same sort of strategy. So 15 BMW, the 51 Ferrari, and the 12 Cadillac. But remember, the 12 and the 38 are running things slightly differently as well. So a moment or two ago, there were certainly four cars matching one another's movements in and out of pit lane. And the 83 Ferrari, if it gets caught on the wrong side of a penalty, that's now being investigated, by the way, between Kobe Powell's, the 23 Aston that got whacked by Phil Hansen, it appeared, with relatively little warning. It did all happen at Mugello corner. So turn 11, the downhill stretch, that latter portion of the second sector that then runs into Jung Sao corner, and 23 up against 83 is going to be checked. That happened 10 or so minutes ago. Raffaele Marchiello marching on then as the net race leader, because we'll be expecting Antonio Felix da Costa in about one third of a stint's time. And he in turn is, well, not ahead of Raffaele Marchiello to quite the extent that Alpine would have wanted, given they had the energy advantage by pitting earlier on. That gave them road position at the time in car number 35, but the BMW has been so strong, it's kind of caught it up and almost overtaken it now.
3: Oh, the 15 car here, Johnny, is really got this race sewn up at the moment. Like we were saying, because of the, I think in terms of raw pace, the only other car out there that could really take the fight to it is the Cadillac of Team Jota, potentially the 12 car, because the 35 car seems to really drop back a little bit as well and seem to be struggling to come through. But I think the 12 car is close enough to the front that when they do have a problem, they can still kind of fight their way back into the top two. But I think the 35 Cadillac can't. But the 15 car, even if it were just a straight fight on track, does seem at this stage to have the pace. But we heard in Johnny Adams' interview earlier on, Marcello Radio,
4: Quindi behind us, 11 seconds behind, is in clean air. Let's be sensible here and look at the tyres.
3: So we're getting into the stages where they're asking Lello Marcello in the 15 BMW to look after his tyres. Pierre Guidi now is a threat behind, not Norman Nato in the 12 car. That's going to maybe take them into another zone where, because they know that the Ferrari, in terms of pit stop, are really, really on it. So if Pierre Guidi can get that sort of gap of about 10 seconds, it was 11, it's now 10.7 down, then, you know, if he can get that down to about 6 seconds, then it's game on.
0: Big time. And yeah, that's all going to get the feeling, going to condense nicely as we enter the final hour or so. We're still a little bit away from that yet. 2 minutes to three local time. And don't forget that I mentioned that from 4 o'clock, that is when the wetter weather is more likely to happen. It's still less than a 50-50 chance, standing at about 35% chance of rain. But sometimes when the rain does arrive here, it arrives big style. It might only be 5 or 10 minutes, but the downpours can be very heavy indeed. I'm just going to check the latest forecast for Sao Paulo on this part of the city. You see, now it's crept up to, even for the next hour, so between 3 and 4 o'clock, there's a 34% chance of rain, and it's increased to 41% chance between 4 and 5. The clouds do look a little dark in the distance away from Raffaele Marchiello's car.
3: Well, I was saying earlier, before we cut to Marcello's radio, that Johnny Adam was saying, and he seemed pretty convinced that there was a reasonably high chance of the last hour having some weather. So his team will be on top of that, as indeed will every other team on the pit wall, because that is something that could really throw the cat amongst the pigeons.
0: So Alpine versus BMW, which is now locking up pretty significantly. Let's hear team radio from the 35 Alpine.
5: This car has better tyre, we don't take risks.
0: We didn't really hear the response that clearly.
3: Yeah, I think what Felix was basically saying, but it is for position, isn't it? Which ultimately means if he lets him through, he loses the lead. So, of course, he's not going to take risk, but you don't, when it's actually you're leading, you don't give up that lead. You fight a lot harder for that than you will if you were running in eighth and someone comes out to take that off of you. Obviously. Stating the blooming obvious, really.
9: That's all right. I do that all the time.
3: Yeah. But they were basically just saying to him, he's faster than you. It's okay that he's faster than you because he's got better tyres. So you're kind of taking the pressure off of Antonio to realise that the car behind is quicker. It doesn't necessarily mean that the driver's quicker. It's just that he's quicker. He's on better tyres. So just be sensible. But at the same time, don't make it easy.
0: Certainly, that's not in the makeup of Antonio Felix da Costa, who you feel a little bit for because first of all, he came to sports car racing not fully understanding it because he was a single-seater driver by trade and didn't want to share a car. Then he started to come to Le Mans and just instantly fell in love with it when he was driving BMWs, strangely enough, considering he's being chased by one today. But he was in the GTE Pro program for the BMW M8. And then, for him, sports car racing, sharing a car with two other drivers was just the love of his life. But in recent years, he's had to commit to the single-seater stuff and Formula E.
3: Yeah, I mean, Formula E right now is the place outside of Formula One and even in Marcello Radio.
4: So I confirm, Antonio can do maximum 12 more laps.
3: Okay, so we heard it there. 12 more laps. So, basically, going back to what I was saying with Formula E, it is really the place for a jobbing professional racing driver to actually be able to go and make some really, really good money outside of sort of Formula One. I mean, don't get me wrong, these wet guys, some of these guys will be getting paid really good money, but Formula E has really blossomed. And their latest car as well, I think it's the Gen 4, Johnny, is just something incredible. Not that I'm selling Formula E, but they've really moved the cars forward incredibly. He was concentrating on that for financial reasons, obviously. But fantastic that you can get him out in the WEC, because in terms of sports cars for a professional driver, obviously it's great to race on your own in single seaters, but there is something about, and it does take a bit of getting used to, but there's something about sharing and the camaraderie. If you get a really good lineup that you all get on genuinely and you've all got each other's back, driving in endurance racing, there's a real camaraderie you can build between the team that is really enjoyable to be a part of, especially if you can end up winning.
0: Finally, I'm getting some crucial information about what happened at the start of the race with the two Cadillacs, because no car should be spending 90 seconds in a pit stop, even if they're changing four tyres. It's more like 77 seconds. So car 12 had a wheel nut failure, which meant that it took a much, much longer for that pit stop to happen. The 38 Cadillac, during the same phase of pit stops, overshot its pit box. And, okay, can we read that out or not? And
3: yeah,
0: who it is from? Okay,
3: that's
0: good.
3: From Sam, yeah.
0: So,
3: yeah.
0: It, from Sam Hignett of Cadillac Hertz Team Jota. And tell me what Sam's said. We had a stuck wheel nut in the first stop. Otherwise, we've been taking right side tyres on every other stop. But I'm also hearing that the 38 overshot its first pit stop. They also had a 5-second penalty in the last pit stop for car number 12, which we did talk about at the time. But it's tough to try and keep up to date with all of the penalties and whether they're being served. But yes.
3: So that must have been what I saw when the right front, you remember when I said the right front on some of the replay, it looked like it was having a bit of a problem coming off. So that is clearly what the replay of the reason why they had the really long first stop. Remember I said that to you?
0: You did.
3: Yes.
0: Yeah, right, okay.
3: You were out grabbing your sandwich at the time.
0: Yes, which is still sitting there unopened, actually. But that's fine.
3: Left the job to us mere mortals.
0: He did a very good job.
3: You don't know, you weren't here.
0: Yeah, but you were talking as I departed and you were talking when I came back. So that's always a good sign that you hadn't chucked yourself off the back of your chair again.
3: You know me, you can't shut me up.
0: That generally. Or you're picking yourself back up off the floor.
3: Yeah.
0: But that was years ago.
3: We don't talk about that.
0: You've had a clear Le Mans since then, haven't you?
3: Yeah.
0: Was that 2024, the famous moment?
3: I think so, yeah. Mm. I blanked it out.
0: Maybe it didn't happen. There's another blue flags infringement, this time for the 54 Ferrari for Vista AF Corsa, and that is, as a result, a drive-through penalty. We still don't know which way the 23 That's an Aston, isn't it, for Kobe Powell's, and the 83 Phil Hansen incident is going to go, but surely only one way, because Kobe Powell seemed to get a fairly significant whack then from the rear, which pitched him into a spin. So that could be a penalty for Phil Hansen to take him further away from any likelihood of winning this race. The next pit stopper, by the way, is going to be the 35 Alpine that currently leads.
3: Yes, 12. Well, they told him 12 laps about 3 laps ago. So I would say in about the next 8 or 9 laps. But I saw up there as well, Johnny, there was a penalty for the 54 Ferrari. I didn't quite see what the penalty was for, but it looked like it was a...
0: It was a blue flags one again.
3: Oh, it was a blue flags.
0: Which makes more sense in the GT category.
3: Absolutely, that does, yeah.
0: Is this the chance now for Raffaele Marchiella to take the race lead from Antonio Felix da Costa? He's going to go around the outside, but he's also off the track as he did so. I mean, he was using the curve, but he was fully over the white line.
3: No, so in WEC, they do the right rule. They have the rule that as long as one wheel is still... Oh, he let him through.
0: Oh, he's so not maybe, sure.
3: So maybe he felt like he did go off. Yeah. So he let him straight back through. So maybe he did feel like he did go off. But he had a wheel on the track. So
0: he had a wheel on the curb, but the curb's not considered the track, I
3: no,
0: don't
3: but
0: think.
3: I thought you...
0: Here's Raffaele, team radio.
3: Okay, so they are seeking a position back. But I always thought in WEC that so long as you had a contact with the tarmac with half of your car, even if the other half was beyond the curb, that was still within track limits. Because in the Jonathan Palmer, if you go beyond the curb, then it is.
0: Well, that's an MSA
3: track
0: rule.
3: Limit in the MSA.
0: MSUK rule, yeah, okay. What they call now.
3: So that's beyond the curb, is track limits. But going beyond the curb, as long as you still have a bit like in Formula One, as long as you have a tyre still touching the track, which he did.
0: He didn't, though.
3: Yes,
0: it was all four tyres off over the white line. It's depending on what you consider the track to be. So there's white line and there's curb, and pretty wide curb there. Now, all four wheels were on the curb.
3: Oh, I thought he still, when I looked, he still had some.
0: He was outside the white line.
3: Clearly you're right, because I asked him to give the position back. So
0: It's a rare thing, and I want to cling on to this to be right.
10: Could be full push. Full push is okay.
0: So Antonio Felix da Costa, 18% of energy left. So he's going to be coming in significantly earlier than Raffaele Marchiello, but obviously still wants the road position, and quite rightly so. It's a very, very valuable thing.
3: Well, during all of this fight, Pierre Guidi has managed to get within 7 seconds, so he's pulled 3 seconds on the 15 BMW of Lello Marchiello, and this is the danger. We said earlier, if you can get it down to about 6, then it's game on, because AF Corsa can probably gain 2 or 3 seconds in the pit stops, because they're so on it at the moment when they just take right tyres only. So if this carries on much longer, and Marchiello really does need to clear Felix da Costa, if he can't, then Pierre Guidi is going to be in the next sort of 8, 9, 10 laps, he's going to actually be sat on his gearbox.
0: The MSUK rule, just going back to that, is a really peculiar one, because you can't have any bit of the contact patch of any tyre off the road. But they do include the curb to be the racetrack.
3: Yeah.
0: So you could, as long as you've got all of your car on the curb and not beyond the outer edge of the curb, that's all right. But if the exit of a corner hasn't got a curb, you can't be anywhere, you can't even be straddling that white line, which seems a bit extreme to me.
3: No, it actually works quite well. It was difficult when it first came out because I wasn't used to it. But actually, it does lend itself quite well. The only thing I don't disagree with track limits per se. The only thing that I don't like is that when you have a situation where you're using track limits, but you're not using it to gain an advantage. You're using it because you've had a problem or made a mistake and you go right off the track completely. Maybe even lose a couple of seconds in that sector and then you still get done for track limits, even though you've already penalised yourself because the reason you did track limits was a mistake rather than trying to have an advantage.
0: Yeah.
3: And they don't seem to be able, none of these series, even in Formula 1, they don't seem, as you saw with Kimi Antonelli in Formula 1 at Silverstone, you know, he got done for track limits for going off 4 or 5 times. But the reason he was going off, Marcello Radio.
4: He has been told he can stop doing a lift and cut. At the moment, he does not cover the end of race on grid flag anyways. Pierre Guidi 7 seconds behind, all okay.
3: So they would just give you Marcello the information that we were talking about just now. Pierre Guidi 7 seconds behind. Felix da Costa is not doing lift and coast, which obviously that means Marcello is. So he's on energy conservation. Easy for good. Me to say. Thank you very much.
0: End.
3: I got there in the end.
0: That's the return of me misremembering the word altitude in my intro to the whole thing.
3: At least I remember the word. I just couldn't pronounce it. Yeah. You forgot the word entirely.
0: I was high and dry.
3: So essentially then, obviously, that's one of the reasons why the BMW, albeit is a stronger, faster car at this point, can't get past the Alpine of Antonio Felix da Costa.
0: Try as he might.
3: Yeah, which goes back to what we were saying. Sometimes it may not be a push to pass as such, but the amount of energy you use on a particular lap to time it during your stint might be that they're saying, use a bit more energy here, get past him, and then back it off. Because when you're following someone, it's the lift to coast doesn't have the same impact as it does when you're on your own in terms of fuel conservation.
0: Yeah.
3: Or energy, as we should say these days. Conservation.
0: It's a collective thing. It is a bit of fuel, but it is a bit of hybrid and therefore recycled energy as well.
3: It's down to 5.8 seconds now, the gap between Pierre Guidi and Raphael Marcello in the 51 Ferrari and the 15 BMW respectively.
0: I am hearing that the Aston Martins, last time the two Astons just before the 3 hour mark came into pit lane, they did do all four tyres and their pit stops were closer to the 90 second marker actually, so maybe the Cadillacs didn't lose like 10 seconds or 15 seconds. There is some precedent of some other cars that did all four tyres in this race taking almost the minute and a half. Cracking lap time there for Nico Varone, the Argentinian racing in Brazil this weekend. It's only a one-off drive for Varone, but he's a former Le Mans winner with Ben Keating. The weather system is certainly closing in. At the moment, it's just kind of low cloud, but that might affect visibility, if nothing else. And how severe, if we get it, is the rain going to be? Because for a long time during today, the forecast hasn't really included the hour 3 to 4 to be affected by precipitation. But it does do now, so it's almost as if that weather system has arrived a little bit earlier than the forecasters had expected. And it might continue then beyond that, between 4 and 5 o'clock. All of these crews, all of these cars have wet weather tyres at their disposal. They just need to give a nod of the head to either Michelin or Goodyear, depending on who their tyre supplier is, to bring those tyres in. But the difficulty is, if it's just a little passing shower, then teams are going to struggle to know exactly whether to go fully full-blooded on the wet weather tyre, the full tread, or to keep things with the hot and sticky slick tyre and see how long they can live with the slight lack of grip. It also depends on how far through their pit stop cycle they are. So were the rain to arrive in the next 5 minutes, that would be absolutely ideal for the 35 Alpine that currently leads the race, because they are due for a pit stop anyway. And they might be freshening up the tyres on all four corners of that car, because even the youngest tyre on that Antonio Felix da Costa car is 38 laps old. And again, the Portuguese, Felix da Costa, has done a good job in keeping Raffaele Marcello in behind him. 0.8 of a second is the gap between the 35 Alpine and the 15 BMW. And then there's a 5 second gap between Marcello and Alessandro Pierre Guidi and the 51 Ferrari. He, in turn, is 11 seconds clear of Sheldon van der Linde. And Sheldon might be about to be swallowed up by Norman Nato's Cadillac. So we now know that the Cadillacs, having started this race in such a strong position, have had a little hiccup each in their early stops and have been spending the rest of the race trying to recover from that. Another LMDH platform fighting a fellow LMDH car in the form of the BMW, the M Hybrid V8. And Norman Nato looking marginally faster. What he doesn't have is any distraction from behind because of Phil Hansen's penalty. So not only is Phil just losing a bit of time here and there anyway on the road in reality, but he's going to have to sit in the pit stop, his next pit stop, for 10 extra seconds, as Richard Leitz in the 92 Porsche is going to pit now. Now, is this the point where the Platinum racer gets out? Or no, he'll probably stay on board for another stint, and then Ricardo Pera will finish up his silver graded time at the end of the race. Good little battle again down the back straight between Norman Natto in fifth, trying for a move around the outside of Sheldon van der Linde. Van der Linde parking the car in the middle of the road as he turned in at Deceda de Largo, so there was no way through. But the Norman Natto car on not really younger tyres. Actually, the younger tyres are on the BMW at this stage, but much better drive coming out of Curva de Sol and down that back straight for the chasing Cadillac.
3: Yeah, Norman Natto getting absolutely hosed with GT3 traffic there and having to drop right back. But that just shows you, I mean, Norman Natto's kind of, he's a lot quicker. He caught van der Linde really quickly. And now he's caught him, he just can't get past. And you're seeing the same out front with the 15 BMW catching the Felix da Costa in the Alpine. He can't quite get past. It's a really tricky circuit to overtake unless you've got a significant advantage and straight line on the car in front. And these hypercars, I mean, far be it for me to say anything positive about BOP, Johnny, but I have to say that it's certainly in terms of Marcello Radio,
4: Antonio can do three more laps.
3: So how many more laps has Marcello got in your book then, Johnny, if Antonio in front can only do three? Because they're not that far offset then, are they?
0: Well, Marcello's still got 40% of his energy.
3: Okay, yeah. That's more than I thought. I thought it was going to be about 20. So, yeah, so in that case, I mean, basically, in terms of the BOP, they've got these cars reasonably evenly matched, certainly in terms of being able to overtake each other anyway. So that's lending itself to a really good race.
0: Still trying to work out precisely what happened to various cars many hours ago. Again, this, so did Team Radio for Antonio Felix da Costa say that this was the in lap?
3: No,
0: one more to go. Okay.
3: 2 to 3 more max.
0: 2 to 3 more max, and that
3: in terms of his energy. So basically, he's saying, look, if you can't clear him, don't worry. In a couple more laps, he should be out of your way. You can get your head down and start building that gap again, because that gap has now come down to 4.3 seconds. So he really does need Felix da Costa to get out of the way. Otherwise, and you can actually see as they're coming onto the straight, you see first, second, and now you can see them being joined by third place. So

0: basically said to him, you can't come around the outside of me there. And Marcello, you know, very experienced. Both of these guys, top drivers at the top of their game, understanding when you can make a move and when you can't. And Marcello very sensibly backing out. But he'll have another opportunity here because Felix Acosta is getting held up here by the GT car in front of him. And I think, actually, Marcello might be able to dive underneath him going into turn one. And as we see, very, very murky pictures overhead.
1: This will be the in lap, though, for the Alpine. So it's not going to be decided on the track anyway. It's down to 1% energy. So had to pick.
0: Favour. That gap is 3.4 seconds now, and it was 10 seconds at the start of that last stint.
1: Yeah, so the BMW was not able to go at its maximum speed there, and so that's entirely what WRT wanted to happen, because they're in the better place from a strategic sense, but they were forced in a way to go the speed of a car that was going to pit earlier. So nice little gamesmanship, if you like, from Alpine. I'm not saying it was breaking the rules in any way. They were doing precisely the right thing. And Raffaele Marchiello is now only 1.8 seconds clear of the chasing Alessandro Pierre Guidi. Pierre Guidi's going to have about, let's say, 6 or 7 laps before he needs to come in for energy to try and close the gap and attempt to overtake the BMW before that pit stop has to happen for the Italian.
0: Well, he's only 1.8 seconds behind now, Johnny.
1: Exactly,
0: 1.8. So there was clearly traffic for the GT traffic for Marcello on that lap, because it was 3.4 when the Felix de Costa Alpine peeled off into the pits. And Marcello at that point, 3.4 ahead of the 51 Ferrari of Alessandro Pierre Guidi, is now 1.9. So let's see when they go at it now as to whether that gap can be pulled back out again and opened back up by Lello Marcello. But this potentially,
2: the leader is 16.4. You can use more energy if you need.
0: That effectively looks to be the 15 and the 51, ironically, could be the race for the win.
1: Yeah, so the same number just reversed is your point, and 51 Ferrari's going to have to pit, like I say, earlier than the BMW.
0: But not enough earlier, Johnny, that they're going to have to do an extra splash or anything at the end, I don't believe. I think they can both go to the end on the same number of pit stops.
1: Okay, well, the test of that will be how whether Pierre Guidi can go beyond 3:30 this afternoon, because that will leave 2 hours of the race remaining and probably two stints as well. Certainly the more comfortable and not even a hint of energy save is the BMW.
2: 12 laps, gap to the leader 16.1.
3: Prepare win, because the rain is coming in case we have to stop to box over your chest.
1: So Norman Natto getting more information. 12 laps to go until his next stop. That's actually useful for me, because therefore it is more than 12 laps for Raffaele Marchiello before he needs to come in, and less than half of 12 laps. So I'm going to go for about 4 or 5 now for Alessandro Pierre Guidi in his Ferrari before he will need to come in.
0: That is quite a big difference, actually. I thought it was only going to be a couple of difference between Pierre Guidi and Marcello. So that could actually make it a lot. That definitely puts the benefit firmly back into the BMW M team WRT.
1: Yeah. We're not far away from this being an in-lap for Sheldon van der Linde, by the way. Where is he in the sector? He's just begun another lap, so it'll be this one and maybe two more after that. And in the same boat will be Victor Martins in the other Alpine. Interesting that the 36 car really has faded, but that's no thanks to the second pit stop for car 36 that kind of had to fall only halfway through their second stint, because the tyre drop-off was too significant. We are starting to see some GT pit stops as well.
0: Interesting that Natto was basically telling them, they were telling him 16 laps to go or 12 laps to go, whatever it was, but he was saying to them, by the way, it's going to start raining soon, because obviously as a driver, you're driving around the track. When you're stuck in the garage, you can't actually see the sky. You might be on the pit wall. You can see maybe things coming if you're up there. But a lot of them run these out of the garages now, these teams. And they're all based in the garage with their banks of computers. And they can see every single little data parameter of the car. But the one thing they can't see, a la Robin Williams, is the weather. Whereas as

0: driver, you're driving down the straight and you're looking up and you're seeing these dark clouds coming closer and closer towards you, and you can do it at Silverstone. You can go down the hangar straight. You can see the weather coming. And if you know the place well, you can almost say to them a 5-minute window when that rain might hit. And interesting that Nato was saying to them, get ready. And you can even see with the camera pictures, it's getting darker, that the rain, I suspect we're going to get a bit of rain in this race, Johnny.
1: Yeah, and it's more likely to hit, if any time at all, between 4 and 5. But the darkening skies in the near distance rather suggests that the latest forecast I looked up, the percentage had increased to 27-28% chance in the next, let's say, 40 minutes. Let's just get you an update on that, actually. The other thing to point out is that now that we're in the final 2.5 hours of the race, from a GT perspective, if you started with a double for your bronze and then a double for your silver, they should have done their hour and 45 minutes apiece now. And with 2.5 hours, let's say 2 hours 15 to go, which we are inside, it is clear for your gold or your platinum to do all of the running now to the finish. Still a 50% chance now of rain between 4 and 5.
0: Yeah, it's getting up, isn't it?
1: And 31 in the remaining half an hour. So once the rain hits, it might be with us till the chequered flag, actually. That's something else to think about. Not for a shortage of tyres, because once the race is declared wet, should it need to be, then you just get an endless supply of grooved, treaded tyres from either Michelin if you're in hypercar or Goodyear if you're in GT. BMW is in, so this is as expected, the 20 BMW that is, rather than the race leading Raffaele Marchiello car, who should be good for another 12 laps or so. Go on, what were you going to say?
0: I was just going to say that Pierre Guidi, that gap's grown back out to 2.7. It came down to 1.8, the gap between the 51 and the 51 Ferrari, 15 BMW. So either that's Pierre Guidi already beginning to sort of just try and conserve energy a little bit, to try and stretch it if he does it. And then Collado, I believe, is the only driver not to have driven that car, so Collado will be getting in next and going to the finish. And typically he's not going to want to give Collado such a energy saving job that he can't make it to the end. Having said that, if it rains, that becomes almost irrelevant, because they'll be pitting at some point completely off sequence, the chances are, for wet weather tyres, and also you use significantly less energy in the wet than you do in the dry.
1: Interesting position for the 20 car to be pitting here, because there are 5 minutes to go to the end of this current race hour, i.e. that'll be 4 hours completed at 3:30 this afternoon, and they've just not quite got enough to get to the flag without the need for a splash, is how I read it. So yeah, maybe deliberately WRT went, right, we'll send one car in this direction, one car in the other direction, and then we've got both bases covered to take the victory. Antonio Felix da Costa is talking to Bruce.
2: Alpine garage next to Antonio Felix da Costa, driver of the 35 Alpine. Antonio, tough fight at the front. Did you know that you were playing the game of the Ferrari that was catching?
3: I have no idea about any Ferrari, to be honest. We were a little bit in an offset strategy, so we need two things. We need a little bit of luck with the yellow to bring us back into the race, and if that happens, I knew that we're fighting for a potential podium. So I knew that BMW is virtually he is the leader. We were virtually fighting with him, but we need a little bit of luck to make that realistic at the end. So I didn't want to make it easy for him. We were a little bit different tire ranges, so he had a little bit of a pace advantage on me, but it was fun out there. It's cool.
2: Seemed to be a fair fight, and he had to give you back the position, which he did immediately.
3: Yeah, he did well to react to that quickly, and I forced him to go on the outside, and I did force that mistake on him. He almost got me, but I'm glad he went a little bit too wide and I got the place back.
2: Last question. We are trying to understand whether there is rain coming.
3: So I was just saying on the radio now, with 5 laps to go, it's getting very, very dark back there. And I know from experience in this place, when it gets dark in that direction, the rain is normally coming. So let's see if it arrives before the end of the race. We've been expecting it all week. Let's see.
2: Thank you very much.
1: So Johnny Merlam's got the experience of Silverstone, and knowing when the rain arrives down the hangar straight, it sounds like the Portuguese racer Antonio Felix da Costa, who speaks the language here quite literally in Brazil, just knows locally where to look for, because the rain patterns just generally come in from the same sort of area. I don't know in what sort of which compass direction that is, but bear in mind that the north part of the circuit is Yung Sao corner and then the little left-hand kinks that lead back to the line. The southern end of the circuit is where the Centre S is, and the Retta Aposta, therefore, more or less runs from in a northerly direction from south to north. So we'll find out in which bit of the track gets wet first of all, but it's a very small footprint here, so it's likely that pretty much every corner is going to get wet the same time.
0: It tends to build up black behind the grandstands, sort of over the city and come in that direction.
1: Yeah.
0: But yeah, you can see it sort of when you're driving around the track. There's a couple of times you're driving straight at it, and so you can kind of judge every lap. It's getting a little bit closer. Obviously, it depends how much wind there is as to how quickly it arrives, and that's not something you can calculate, but it's clearly coming.
1: I haven't yet had a chance to utter the word arquibancadas, but that is the turn 15, which is the direct translation for bleachers. So that's where the grandstand is that you were talking about.
0: Yeah.
1: And actually, well, beyond the centre
0: edge. You see that on the picture?
1: I can see it.
0: Yeah, sorry. Yes, obviously, we're on the radio. Apologies. But if you were to be looking at the track, going with the pit lane on your left-hand side and the grandstands opposite the pits on your right, down in towards the centre S's at turn one, and you were happening to look up to your right over towards where the town, the main city is,
1: yeah,
0: you would see that the mist comes in and it kind of, you stop being able to see the skyscrapers, and as soon as that starts happening, you know the rain is probably within half an hour.
1: So it's not completely black cloud. It's actually just a very low cloud which might be bringing the weather system in. And visibility is going to be a potential question mark as well. Can the marshals see one another? Let's hope that the cloud is not so low, as the 51 Ferrari, as predicted, has come in. James Collado is going to get into this car to replace Alessandro Pierguidi. They're certainly doing right side tyres for the ingoing driver. And that is it. Right side tyres.
0: Yeah. I mean, you would be silly to put anything more on, because if it does rain in the next half an hour,
1: true,
0: you're wasting all the time you spent putting the left sides on.
1: Yeah.
0: So this is Collado into the 51 car. Again, you can just see going out how much understeer he had through that first left. Coming out of the pit lane, he just...
1: Was he in the wall there? Just cut away at the wrong point, I'm afraid. But Collado, on half warm tyres, not warm tyres, should we say. Now, has Collado rejoined? I want to see him through the end of the sector. We have got a CrowdStrike hourly update to bring to you in just a second. And now, yes, he does trigger the end of sector one time. So he got through,
0: but thank God. I thought my heart was in my mouth for poor old James then.
1: Yeah.
0: Because we were just saying, as you come out of the pits, it's so tricky, this pit lane exit, because it's not like a normal pit lane exit. You're almost on the track, but much narrower, lined with Armco.
1: He's got a bit of barrier though, stuck to the front left, so he's made contact, I'm afraid. He got away with it, but there is a big scuff mark now on the front left corner of that 51 Ferrari.
0: That's not a scuff mark, that's actually a little piece of the barrier that's over his front.
1: What I'm talking about is above the advertising hoarding. It's a bit of Rolex barrier.
0: That's what I mean. So there he hit.
1: But then the scuff is on the scarlet red above that white section, which is evidence yet further that he's been in the fence fairly heavily there.
0: Yeah, no, he hit it quite hard. But the problem he's got now is that is going to affect his braking. It's going to affect his water temps. It's going to have a big impact. He's going to have to pit. He's going to have to pit and have that taken off.
1: He's trying to weave around now to try and loosen it.
0: The only way to get it off is to brake.
1: It is 3:31. We're slightly late for obvious reasons for the CrowdStrike Racing hourly update for Drama with Ferrari. Here's Team Radio just before we do.
4: Please try to wave the straight line. We have a panel stuck on the bodywork. Please wave.
1: So that's not wave, but try to weave. And that's exactly what James Collado is trying to do. But I cannot see that that's going to work, because it's a huge piece of panel.
0: No, it's being held on by the aero. The only way he can get that off is to stop and it'll fall off.
1: Here's the CrowdStrike Racing hourly update then.
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0: More drama here at Interlagos, but BMW seem at the moment to be relatively in the clear with a very strong showing from the number 15 BMW of Raffaele Marchiello. Currently, they've still got their secret weapon, Dries Van Toor, to come, of course, who was so strong at Le Mans in the previous race meeting. They lead by 15 seconds, but are down to 14% virtual energy. So it's going to be a handful of laps before Raffaele Marchiello appears on pit lane. But due to pit before them is the chasing Cadillac for Norman Nato, car number 12. And even before that, in fact, in lap no doubt now for the number 38 Cadillac of Sebastian Bourdais. So caddies are on slightly different strategies, but not a huge amount of lap difference between their next expected pit stops. Then you've got the two Aston Martins, who are quietly working their way up the order to fourth and fifth currently for Tom Gamble in the 007, Alex Riberas in the 009, and then in sixth position is the number 19 Genesis of Mathieu Jaminet, another strong showing for the South Korean brand in still their first season. Remember, they're effectively a race behind, as is everybody else, with the postponement of the Qatar 18-12 kilometres. Charles Millesi for the 35 Alpine crew had been leading, or at least his teammate had been, up until the point of their last pit stop, but they're slightly out of stride and they're going to need a splash, according to Charles Millesi, in order to get them to the finish. The 51 Ferrari has had the drama because it was Pierre Guidi who brought that 51 Ferrari in. James Calado took it over, but on his route out of the pits, he glanced against the Rolex banner, and some of that banner has now been left on the front left corner of the 51 Ferrari, and James, try as he might, cannot shake it from the front of the car, which is obviously going to cause overheating problems if it stays there for too much longer. Ninth position for the 20 BMW of Robin Freins, and in 10th place it's the 94 Thierry Pourchaire Peugeot 9X8 from Total Energies. In LMGT3, Peter Dempsey continues to lead the LMGT3 category. He's bronze up against a whole load of silvers and now increasingly golds or platinums. But Peter Dempsey in the 34 Racing Team Turkey TF Sport Corvette is the leader, but is due for a pit stop in the not-too-distant future. Whereas Ben Tuck for Proton Competition in the Ford Mustang should be good for about 40 minutes or so in that chasing 77 Ford. Then it's the 92... Porsche for the Bend Manti Ricardo Pera car. Team WRT's Daniel Harper is in the number 69 car and he is in fourth. So he's the first of the Platinums in the current race order, ahead of fellow Platinum Logan Sargeant, who took over from the in the 88 Proton Competition Ford Mustang. That's the sister car to Ben Tuck's machine in second. Then Zach Robichon in the 27 Heart of Racing Aston Martin is sixth, ahead of Lynn Hedanius in the Iron Lynx Mercedes. He should be higher up, were it not for contact at the first corner, which forced him into a spin. Jan Guven, the Turkish racer for Manti DK Engineering, is currently in eighth place for number 91, ahead of Alessio Rovera for Vista AF Corsa, number 21. And it's Jose Maria Lopez completing the top 10 in LMGT3 in his 87 Lexus.
1: Keeping you up to date. The hourly update.
2: The FIA World Endurance Championship.
0: And the rainfall is moments away. It might even have arrived during the update because I am seeing flecks of moisture on the odd windscreen here and there, Johnny Molum. And a moment or two ago, the race leading BMW number 15 was entirely off the road to bypass a GT car.
3: Yeah, I don't think that had anything to do, Johnny, with the weather. I haven't actually seen anything that would tell me that there's enough precipitation that would have any impact on the surface grip levels at this point. I think that was just him trying to get around. Now, obviously, he went off track to get around and make that pass, but it wasn't a car in his own class, so hopefully he might get away with that. The obviously the 51 car, the Ferrari of Collado, still got that banner right over the front. That won't be helping his aero, so I'm sure he'll be able to feel that as we go to Sebastian Bourdais interview in the pits, Cadillac Hertz Team Jota. I'd be interested to hear what he has to say.
4: And down in the Hertz Team Jota Cadillac garage, Seb just jumping out of the car. It's a hectic race, watching the Ferrari. There's a good race as well. How does it look like?
5: Yeah, I mean, I think we're a little quicker, but it's just so difficult to pass. I mean, as soon as you get behind anyone, then you start sliding, driving the surface temps up and ballooning the tire pressures, and and then you're not any faster anymore. So it's very frustrating. Unfortunately, we're paying a little bubble there, and truck position is key. So it is what it is. But we'll keep on fighting. Jack's got amazing pace. Hopefully we can keep climbing.
4: We just felt the temperatures dropping massively. Could you feel that in the car?
5: The biggest thing really was the wind. We started to pick up a pretty good headwind going into one, so you can start to brake quite a bit later and a lot less front rocking, which is nice because it's a big battle over there.
4: Thank you very much.
5: Thanks.
0: And that's the direction of where the weather's coming in as well. So you mentioned going down the start-finish straight. You can see the low cloud in the distance and the wind is in your face.
3: Yeah, exactly.
0: We're helping the braking, therefore.
3: Yeah, I mean, you can tell. It's interesting that he says that. You can really feel when you've got that because it essentially it's giving you more downforce. Mm. So it's like an aeroplane taking off. You don't take off away from the wind in an aeroplane. You take off into the wind because in that case you're creating more lift. In this particular instance, you're creating more downforce, which means that you've got less chance of, because as soon as you start braking and slowing down, you're losing front downforce because you're going slower. So as you get towards the end of your brake zone, that's when you're most likely to lock up. If you were to hit the brake pedal as hard as you could at 200 mile an hour, the chances of locking up are pretty remote because you've got so much downforce. As you get up to the corner, that's when it happens, and you trail brake into that turn one and it drops away at the same time. So it is a really, really easy corner to do a front lockup at.
0: And that is the case even in a car without ABS, you're saying. So top speed, hit the brakes, and you'll be pretty confident that you don't lock up.
3: Yeah. Yeah, I would say so. I mean, I remember...
0: I'm not disputing it. I'm genuinely interested, you know.
3: Well, certainly in LMP ones, I've not driven a hypercar, so I don't know in a hypercar, because I know from speaking to people like James Collado that they're not like LMP ones used to be. They are more akin to a GT1, say, back in the day of those cars. Obviously got a lot more technology on board than the GT1s did. But certainly with an LMP1 car, and I know with a Formula 1 car, you can hit that pedal as hard as you can with every force you have, and you will not lock it up at that point that you hit it. You might, if you keep that pressure, you'll lock it up a little bit later as the downforce starts bleeding off, but not at that point.
0: Yeah. Fascinating stuff. Peter Dempsey, awesome couple of stints for him. He's the bronze, remember? Now chatting to Bruce Juwali.
4: And I'm down in the Corvette garage with Peter Dempsey, driver of the 34 Corvette. Peter, an amazing drive, an amazing lead so far. Can you bring it till the end?
6: I got the best guy for the job now. I did my part, so lucky I just able to get in there, still up front. And I know I trust Charlie with my life, so... Our goal always this year is to try to give him the car in the best spot, so let's see what we can do.
4: People are saying you shouldn't be a bronze anymore. You're going to shift up to silver. Is that possible?
6: Not at all. There's plenty of really good bronze drivers out there. I don't think there's any reason I should be moved up, so hopefully we'll see how it goes.
4: That was just a compliment, but very well done on your drive.
6: I appreciate it. Thank you.
0: I'll be very surprised if it happens mid-season.
3: Oh, no, it won't happen mid-season.
0: I don't think it can,
3: in actual fact. No, absolutely not. It cannot, and it shouldn't. It shouldn't.
0: The decision was made, and as I say, up until 2025, including 2025, he was silver, and then conversations were had, perhaps decisions were made. He's now bronze. I think it's going to be a one-off thing, though.
3: It's unusual to move someone down, and I don't know anything about it, so I'm not going to get in. But in terms of the generic situation, it's unusual to move someone down other than for age if they are... unless they remove themselves from the FIA rankings, then that can happen outside of things that are like this. But that's more for historics and things like that.
0: Yeah.
3: But in this particular situation, when someone's 40 years old and they've been a silver, in terms of moving them down for performance, because they tend to, it's not as bad as it used to be. It's a lot better than it was 10 years ago. But you can't have a situation where, say, for example, it used to be with silvers. It's now seeming to go that way with bronzes. But silvers would be getting paid to come and race in a silver situation, and they were actually making money as a silver, and the whole point is a silver shouldn't be getting paid. And then if they were then put up to gold because they showed well, then they stopped being hired because they weren't as good as a gold or a platinum. But when you drop them back down to silver, they had a value. And I think that worked well for someone like Nicholas Nielsen. He was a really good example. He came in, no one really knew anything about him. He'd won the challenge. He was a silver. He raced in the WEC for Ferrari in their GT program. It's actually alongside myself and Bonamy Grimes and Charlie Hollings. And he raced the whole season, and he was the benchmark. And you could see he was really good. And then the following year, he had 1 year to prove himself, which he did. He drove with Francois Perraudo. and Emmanuel Collard, and then he got moved up at the end of that year to gold, and at the same time picked up by the factory. And the next thing you know, a year later, he's a factory, full-blown factory Ferrari driver. So in that instance, the silver gave him a really good opportunity to showcase his talent. So I've got no problem with that. It's when you have people that are year in, year out of silvers, earning a living from it, and now potentially maybe a bronze, I don't know the situation there, brought in because he's a really, really fast bronze, whereas the bronzes traditionally have been the ones actually providing the financial factor that, that allows the team to run. So if you're a really, really good businessman bronze driver, then doesn't matter how good you are, you should be kept as a bronze, because ultimately the car is out there because of you. That's just my opinion.
0: The other fascinating driver who's been in the ACO rule set for so many years is Matteo Crisoni, who has perpetually been silver and managed to avoid the kind of big trophies.
3: And Castellacci.
0: Castellacci, yes. Yeah,
3: Castellacci is another one. He was a silver back in the day.
0: Yep. But there is one car in this race, which is the Johannes Zelger car that started on the front row, which isn't at its actual maximum driver ratings, because they run with a bronze and then two silvers. And I think they're the only car in the field to be doing that. Yes, you have to have a bronze. Your second choice has to be bronze or silver. And obviously everybody goes with silver.
3: If you've got two silvers, that does open strategy a little bit, because then the silvers don't have to worry about drive time. So if you've got quick silvers, and to be fair, there are some silvers out there, especially when they're on their way up, that are just as quick as a lot of golds.
0: Yeah, true. But,
3: it shouldn't be the case, because that's the whole point of having a driver ranking. I mean, it was introduced, effectively, Johnny, to allow a bronze gentleman driver to compete on a level playing field against other gentleman driver and have other professional and semi-professional drivers out there with him at the same time. That was why this driver ranking was introduced. The difference between a gold and a platinum driver at the top level is very, very small.
0: Indeed.
3: The difference between silver drivers is still slightly bigger, but still relatively small. The difference between bronze drivers can be huge.
0: Yeah. Yes. And that's
3: so
0: where
3: we see... So the bronze driver is actually now become the most valuable part of the Pro-Am. You are literally only as strong as your weakest link. So Pro-Am, you tend... Which is why Ben Keating has been so successful, because hand on heart, he's probably one of the strongest bronzes out there. Maybe not necessarily absolute fastest, but definitely in terms of the overall package, keeping his nose clean, delivering consistency, he's one of the best bronzes out there.
0: You might be talking in the bronze-only session for qualifying, differences of certainly half a second between bronze drivers, whereas it gets much, much tighter than that when the silvers take over in the hyperpole session. But your point about minimum drive times, that's just suddenly flagged something to me, because there isn't minimum drive time for a silver driver, and if you enter with two, presumably both have to do a minimum of an hour and 45 minutes. So therefore, every driver's got to do a minimum of 1 hour 45 minutes, and that's less flexible then, surely, because the beauty of the platinum or the gold is that they can be just... They're the top-up drivers. They do all of the rest, whatever's left over.
3: Yeah, but it doesn't matter which silver.
0: But that's the thing that I'm struggling for in the regulations, because it doesn't say that you've...
3: No, because effectively you're running below a maximum quota, so you're actually penalising yourself. So only one of your silvers would have to do an hour
0: right.
3: 45.
0: And it can be either or. And you don't have to have pre-allocated which...
3: It didn't used to be. The rules might have changed, but that's how it used to be.
0: Well, it reads that the column here says, silver, 1 hour 45 minutes, bronze, 1 hour 45 minutes. But I suppose by the end of the race, if Iron Lynx can say, well, one of our silvers,
3: exactly,
0: either Crisoni or Hedanius, has done 1 hour 45 minutes, that's all right.
3: Yeah, absolutely.
0: Yeah. Okay. We've made sense of that. Well, you've helped me see sense to that, because otherwise it is a disadvantage, actually, even though you've gone with a lower rating collectively. So one driver will be fine to do the hour and 45 minutes, and Lynn Hedanius, I think they'll want him to do as much of the remaining 2.5 hours as possible, because he's a real superstar, and he was plugged into the car for the hyperpole duties yesterday in GT and bagged a front row start for the 79 Mercedes. Dries Van Toor, did we mention he's now in the 15 car? Well, he is. On the timing screen, I'm expecting now to start lighting up with the young Belgian at the wheel. We now know where his older brother is going, and that is in the direction of McLaren. for the hypercar program for next year. Dries firmly ensconced in the BMW program and with WRT though as well, and he's trying to stay within as much touching distance as possible of an ailing James Calado Ferrari. And that's nothing to do with James's ability, it's because he's got part of a advertising hoarding wrapped around the front of his car still.
3: I don't know if you noticed, but if you were able to see a picture of the front of that car, Johnny, you'd see that the advertising hoarding has kind of almost turned itself into a scarf and is slowly inserting itself into the front intakes of the left front of the 51 Ferrari and beginning to follow the contour of the bodywork and the front splitter. So that has to be affecting the aero balance of that car. And also, perhaps even more importantly, the temperatures, right? Yeah. Whether it's brake, left front brake duct or engine.
0: When it finally is taken off the front of that car, I wonder whether it'll be a perfect mould of half of a Ferrari nose on that left-hand side. Just getting word of a 20-second penalty to be added to the next pit stop for Aston Martin number 27. Now, that's less of a concern, I think, within Heart of Racing. In fact, both cars are further down than I'd expected to see. Mattia Drudi is actually the better placed of those two right now. Remember, there was the spin for the 23 car. Well, not a spin. It was a hit from a 83 Ferrari.
3: What's the 27 got the penalty for?
0: The 27 has got a penalty for tyre pressures.
3: Oh.
0: So the tyre pressures are too high, too low, too...
3: No, normally they get it for too low.
0: Too low, yeah.
3: Too high is not dangerous. Well, within reason.
0: Yes.
3: But the tyre manufacturers don't like you to start with too low pressures because then there's more chance of damaging the sidewall while the pressure is low if you hit a curb or something like that.
0: Yeah.
3: Which ultimately leads to a tyre failure.
0: Yes.
3: Or could
0: lead to a tyre failure. Are low tyre pressures beneath the advised window also a performance advantage?
3: They are, because they tend to err on the side of caution. So they'll give you a tyre pressure that you have to run to, which is normally higher than the optimum for that tyre.
0: Yes.
3: And especially when you're starting with tyres cold, you can actually then get an advantage to starting a little bit lower that then doesn't allow them to escalate too much, especially on a circuit like this. So it's always, you want to start as low as you possibly can to avoid them spiking up too much, because obviously high tyre pressures, albeit not dangerous in the sense of the word, they're not good in terms of overall grip.
0: So that's clearly been found out on the live telemetry that Race Control can see, passed to the stewards, and their decision is to be giving the 27 car an extra 20 seconds where the team can't touch the car as it comes to a halt, and then finally they will be able to work on that car. We're probably, well, next time around it'll be 4:30. Yeah, so in some cases the GTs are now having to concentrate on one more pit stop before the checkered flag is shown, as James Calado again decides not to come in. They've got to stay out and just hope that the engine temperatures are staying at a reasonably low state. But this is a concern for Ferrari and the 51 car.
3: Well, they would have been seeing now. They'll have had a good look at it, and if they felt this was going up to the point it was going to damage the engine, they'd have pitted him and taken it off.
7: On the throttle application, exit of 6 and 7. We need to be more linear, exit of 6 and 7 on throttle application.
0: More linear.
8: Copy.
3: So that basically means they don't want him picking up on the throttle early as he exits the corner. They want him to wait a little bit longer and then get into it when he goes into it in a much more sort of linear way. In other words, just go flat.
0: Yeah. Now, do you remember that moment not that long ago when Raffaele Marchiello went round the outside of a Ford Mustang and he lapped that car whilst being partially off the track?
3: And I said I thought potentially he might get away with it because it was different classes. Don't tell me he hasn't.
0: It's under investigation.
3: Oh, God, here we go.
0: Overtake off track with lasting advantage at turn 11. So it was exactly that moment.
3: Yeah.
0: It was an overtake.
3: Ah, the big brother nature of racing.
0: But we haven't got a decision yet, J-Mo, so it might still go in and... I think it's fine for them to investigate it.
3: Do you remember why... Yes, that's true. So let's reserve judgment on this until they say if he's got a penalty or not. But do you remember the reason that everyone goes on and on about how I fell off my chair? Do you actually remember the reason I fell off my chair?
0: I don't. Does that matter?
3: Okay.
0: No,
3: yes,
0: it does matter in this instance.
3: It does matter in this instance. It's because in that particular Le Mans, it had been raining slightly, slight drizzle over half of the circuit, and they safety carred it until it went completely dry for slick tyres. And I was bemoaning the fact that in the good old days, a part of the skill. In fact, Tom Christensen helped and had a super drive once to win one of his Le Mans with Audi, when he was able to make slick tyres work on the wet part of the track and then make up the time on the dry part of the track, because that was what Le Mans was about. And I understand when it's torrential rain and it's dangerous and you can't see and the visibility, even though they didn't use the safety car, you know, 20 years ago, I understand them doing it nowadays. Things have changed, health and safety and all of that. But to run for 2 or 3 hours under the safety car when they could have easily gone racing after an hour, that was why I was exasperated, threw my arms up in the air and fell off the back of my chair. And I think on this, going to this particular decision, that to me is a situation where, to avoid contact, the GT's moved over on him. All he could have done there was brake, go off like he did, but then brake and come back on behind. I think in that instant, with a car that hasn't seen you in a different class, I think that that's totally acceptable. If it had been a car in his class for position, then I totally understand why he would get a penalty.
0: There is a driver, I'm pretty sure, in amongst the stewards who will be able to offer a kind of first-hand perspective of how he or she may have dealt with that themselves. So it's not stewards necessarily laying down the law on their own. And I'm sure they will be summoning team managers from both sides to decide whether anything has to be done. But there is a certain degree of just over-meddling.
3: Well, they'll have a set of rules, and this is the thing. All you can do is be consistent. So if that is the case and they do penalise him, as long as they're consistent and people understand that, you just have to be consistent. I personally would leave that, and I would consistently leave that. If they're going to do that, that's fine, as long as they're consistent in handing out penalties for people that do the same.
0: Yeah.
3: That's all you can ask for, really.
0: Well, let's find out which way that goes. Obviously, we're not going to be privy to exactly the arguments that are being put forward. Just trying to draw some names.
3: Who is the driver?
0: Yeah, that's...
3: Who is the driver to? Is it Yannick? It used to be Yannick Dalmas.
0: Well, he drives the safety car.
3: But I think he was also involved in the... Well, maybe he wasn't. Maybe...
0: I'll check the documents to see whether I can find...
3: I know Peter Dumbreck does stuff at Le Mans.
0: Yes.
3: And he's a really good guy, and he has a... You know, he's a racer. But I don't think he does the other WEC series, but I don't know that.
0: Rolex 6 hours of Sao Paulo, round 4, 2026. I've just done a word search for Peter Dumbreck, and it says driver advisor to the stewards, Peter Dumbreck.
3: Oh, so he is there. In that case, it's gonna be a situation now where he's gonna give him a penalty. Even though I would assume that Peter would not want to. I reckon if Peter does give him a penalty, he won't be, because it was Peter's decision. There you go.
0: Well, no.
3: Shall I WhatsApp him and ask him if he's going to give him a penalty?
0: I think you should. We could get an exclusive before the decision is made. But the whole point of his role is, all he can do is offer his advice. He doesn't make the ultimate decision,
3: no,
0: does he?
3: It's true. I'm actually driving standards for officer for GT Cup, and it's largely left to me to do. Ultimately, the race director then either sanctions it or doesn't and decides. But I'm kind of left on my own. I know in WEC... that you're not, it's not really down to you. You just offer your advice and then they make a call. And a lot of the time, based on the amount of people in the room, the stewards and everything, they'll ignore what you say anyway.
0: Depending on who the stewards are, and I'm not going to draw any attention to those, but yes.
3: Deviate away before we get taken off air.
0: I take your point.
3: Yes.
0: So back to the race in hand, and at the moment the 15 is okay. It's in the clear.
3: Yeah, 11 seconds, 11.4. I thought Collada was actually going to pull him in. He was pulling him in. James was doing a fine job. Charles Malese doing a super job again. They've got that's the 35. So the 15.
8: Light rain coming from T1 in about 10 minutes. I will keep you posted. Still P1, 11 seconds ahead of the P2.
3: So actually, James Collada is ahead. It's this fight now is Dries Van Tor 3.1 seconds behind James Collada in the 51 Ferrari. So again, I told you if they got within sort of spitting distance that the AF Corsa team would get that car out in front, and they did, didn't they?
0: Yeah. Well, there's...
3: So 51 and 15 effectively are fighting for this, although with that rain coming, that brings the 35 car into the mix, because if it comes in the next 10 minutes, that's before he has to pit, isn't it, the 35, you'll tell me?
0: Yeah, it certainly could do a lot more than 10 minutes at this stage, 40% or so of energy left.
3: So if they wanted to win in the 35, and also the Felix da Costa car, the Alpine, if they wanted to bring themselves back into the mix, then that's exactly what they needed.
0: let's just reassess that very quickly, because I think I'm a couple of laps out, but it's not going to affect the data that much. No, it's still 42% energy left for Charles Millesi.
3: So that brings that 35, and what Antonio was saying earlier, that brings them right into the mix, doesn't it?
0: Yeah. Well, especially as the rain arrives, then the pace of the race is naturally going to decrease. James Calado still doing a good job of just dealing with this situation, which he's had to have from the start of the stint. Because bear in mind, you know, he scooped into that left side tyre wall on the half warm, half very cold tyres.
3: Well, that alone would have lost him 2 seconds.
0: Yes.
3: Let alone the impact afterwards.
0: True enough.
3: And so Dries Van Toor is now 2.5 seconds behind him. So Dries Van Toor is coming. There's nothing worse than that feeling when you're in a race like this and you're in a good position. Effectively, you're net leading and the guy behind is catching you at half a second a lap. It's like this, that Jaws music in your head. It's on the other side, it's brilliant when you're the one catching the person in front. And you still have the Jaws music in your head.
0: Yeah,
3: but it's happy Jaws music.
0: It's in favour of you, because you're the chasing shark. That's why. You're probably singing along.
3: I am.
0: I can hear that music as well, you know. It's not just in your head. I'm just checking through various bulletins that have been issued over the last, let's say, hour or so. And we told you, I think, about at the time about the 10-second penalty that the 17 Lexus needed to serve. There was just the merest bit of contact going into Jung Sao corner there between the 94 Peugeot and one of the BMWs from the GT class. They're in pretty much the same livery this weekend. Very smart colours, the Brazilian yellow and green, just like the curbs here at Interlagos. But because they're both now in that livery for a one-off race, it's tough to tell them apart, the 32 and the 69 BMW M4s. Malte Jakobsen, who of all the Peugeot drivers yesterday was the standout performer, managing to get his Peugeot to 8th position on the grid. I don't think many at Peugeot expected either car to be able to even make it into Hyperpole, let alone then fight for a better starting position than that. And Malta desperate, really, to get the Peugeot program back on track after a nightmare home race at the 24 Hours of Le Mans.
3: Isn't the rumour that he's leaving Peugeot at the end of the year?
0: There is a suggestion that he may be in his final year at Peugeot, and he's only been there for a couple of seasons anyway, picked up out of the European Le Mans Series.
3: He's going to be wearing orange, maybe?
0: I don't know about that.
3: No?
0: Because it's... I mean, it's not orange anyway, is it? They like it to be called a different colour.
3: Oh, what do they call it?
0: Okay, here's some team radio to get me out of this.
7: Consistent, and we're still planning to go for a double.
0: Still planning to do a double stint for Malte Jakobsen.
3: I think they have to. I guess that means that they're just thinking of doubling the tyres.
0: Yes.
3: Yeah.
0: Rather than
3: him.
0: For sure, keeping Malte at the wheel, because he's not been in the car for that long. Still no word on the investigation that concerns a very strong contender in today's race, the 15 BMW. 3 seconds is the difference now between James Calado's Ferrari in second and Dries Van Toor in third. But remember that the race-leading Alpine will come in first. Then a few laps later, James Calado will come into pit lane, and that will leave Dries Van Toor out front in car number 15 to lead the race for a period of time and crucially tick over the half-hour point. Harry Tinknell being told that they're saving tyres, saving energy for later in this stint. And, well, they'll be saving tyres potentially for the next stint as well. But stint energy is one of those key things that all teams need to be monitoring to make sure that they're not burning the virtual energy at too high a rate. I think there's also a rule about energy burn on a single lap as well, but it is more crucial through the course of a 50, 55, or even in some cases today, 60-minute stint, which has been neater through the course of this race than it has been at other tracks. For example, Spa-Francorchamps, a little bit of corrective steering required there from Harry Tinknell, still working very, very hard at the wheel of some of these hypercars. From the outside, a lot of them look like they're on rails, but they're really not.
3: No, I mean, that's what I was saying to you when I was talking to James about them. They move around a lot. They're quite sort of they're almost like GTEs on steroids. You know, they're obviously quicker than a GTE car, so it does liken them back in terms of the power, although the delivery is completely different to the GT1s. But they're one of those sort of halfway houses. They don't have a huge amount of aero compared to, say, an LMP1 car, although they still rely heavily on aerodynamic in the fast corners. And the same again, they don't have a great amount of mechanical grip. In fact, they've probably got less mechanical grip than the GT3 cars in really slow corners. So that makes them a real handful in the slow to medium corners. You have to really hustle them around, and they move around a lot underneath you compared to what an LMP1, the old LMP1 cars would.
0: I'm scratching around for one of the bulletins that concerned one of the Peugeots that got pinged for, we thought, not obeying blue flags, but I still can't find the document that tells me about exactly what the infringement was there. It may not have been made public, but it was a strange one, because we reckon the Peugeot at the time was on the lead lap anyway, so why would it then be penalised for a blue flag infringement? But I'm sure the wording offers a bit more.
3: It was a 94, wasn't it?
0: Yeah, yes. Was it? Because it was a 93 car that was also getting a penalty for something. 94... Now that was contact with a 32 BMW at the first corner, so that's entirely unrelated. And I can't see any other Peugeot in the list. Anyway, I'll unearth that at a more appropriate point. Still a good tussle in LMGT3 between now the race leader Ben Tuck in 77. So remember that Peter Dempsey had led all the way, I think, to the end of his couple of stints. He then pitted, and he talked about Charlie, a guy that he would couldn't wish for a safer pair of hands. Well, that's fellow Irishman Charlie Eastwood, who was winning in the European Le Mans Series last weekend as well. This championship runs to a different balance of performance in GT compared to the ELMS, because it's actually still made public in European Le Mans Series, but you can't find any information, even on Success Ballast, out in the public domain for the WEC these days. But Charlie Eastwood fighting hard with another Ulsterman, Daniel Harper. Dan Harper in the TWRT BMW. There's, what, 3 and a bit seconds between those two cars. But more crucially and more of a concern is the Wins Corvette. So that's the 33 car, in actual fact, to Johnny Edgar, now with Maxime Martin on his tail. And Maxime Martin dive bombing the silver racer, almost contact there, which would have resulted in a spin for the 33 Corvette. They're just eager, Johnny, to get a good result in this 33 car. I don't think any of them think they're going to win this race, because they're carrying an extra 36 kilos of ballast. But it can only be Johnny Edgar now to be the driver's title winner, because Ben sat out the first two races. Nicky Katzberg's not with us this weekend, because instead he's in Canada. So it's all about the silver racer, Johnny Edgar, from all his karting background in, where's he from? Cumbria. That'd be really nice, a British story, this, if he could be a World Endurance champion. But there are many, many races still to go. And that was almost disaster for him. But Maxime Martin was able to blend out of the throttle and avoid the contact. Do you think that move was on?
3: It wasn't, which is why Maxime blended out of it. I think it's difficult, because Maxime is obviously, he's a fine driver, a lot quicker than Johnny Edgar, albeit Johnny's doing a fantastic job in that car, in the Corvette. And again, it's difficult. It just highlights how difficult, as we heard from Sebastian Bourdais earlier, is it to overtake on this lap. And we go to Richard Leitz in the Mente pits for an interview.
9: I am down in the Manta garage next to Richard Leitz. Richard, you've made your way up very discreetly, avoiding the hectic race that everybody is having. And it seems that the Porsche balance is very good. Or is it the tire deck that is good on your car? How do you explain this?
10: Tire deck definitely was our aim in the practice session, to get this under control. The track is really hard to the tires, so it's really important to keep them alive for this one-hour stint. So far, we try to stay out of the trouble, and we are getting slowly ahead, but temperature dropped quite hard now, so I think it's going to be easier to keep the tires alive. This probably helped the others a bit more, so at the moment, we are happy, but it's not an easy race. We are pushing, and we are hoping and need some luck.
9: And we wish you luck as well. Very well done on a beautiful drive.
10: Thank you very much.
0: Rickard Leitz, ever the professional. I mean, What I need to total up is the number of WEC races he's done through the years, and then add to that the European Le Mans Series races and all the Le Mans as well. He seems to be forever in a race car and just does not let up.
3: I remember racing against him back in the European Le Mans Series in 2013. So that's 12 years ago.
0: Yeah.
3: And I think I raced against him in GT Open in like 2007, 2000 and something like that. So, yeah.
0: And that would always have been, for him, always in Porsches?
3: Always in Porsches. He was always in Porsches. At that time, I was in Ferrari and we were beating them. So it was really nice.
0: Yeah, well, yeah. The old rivalry, as long as it's going your way, is
3: absolutely
0: a good one.
3: Absolutely. I don't remember any of the times he beat me.
0: No, okay.
3: I know there were loads.
0: I mean, he's no right to reply because he can't hear this conversation. But
3: no,
0: I believe you.
3: Yeah, yeah, absolutely. Well, I won the championship and he did, so that's all I can say.
0: That's evidence enough. 10 seconds is the advantage now for Charles Milesi over James Calado. But we're expecting the Alpine in, as it now has a half think about a little bit of Lapri on the Lexus, and the Lexus driver saw the approach.
3: Who was in the Lexus then? Because that was really clever. That was good, because they moved right out, kept their foot in.
0: Jose Maria Lopez.
3: Yeah, no, there rest. You go, because he understands, because he's driven. It really does help when you've driven in both sides of the fence, so to speak, understanding where you can allow people through. And I talked to you earlier about how important it is, not just for the hypercar drivers to minimise time loss overtaking, but also for the GT3 boys to minimise the loss being overtaken. And that, from Jose Maria Lopez there, was an absolute lesson in how to lose maybe one or two tenths max whilst being overtaken. That's really nice.
0: Yeah, the... just that the flow of the corner wasn't affected too much at all, but I almost could detect when Jose saw that there was a car there, and he just thought, I can adjust to that, no problem, and just floated his way through the corner.
3: He just went out really wide because he knew that the hypercar could be much quicker than him through the inside, and he knew that it'd be gone by the time he needed to turn in.
0: Slightly later.
3: Whereas
0: apex.
3: If it had been a GT car, it would have still been there, and he would never have done that, obviously, because apart from anything else, it would have been for position. But what he did then, he knew where the forte was of the hypercar. He knew where he would be a lot quicker, and he knew by letting him pass there, he'd be in front of him by the time he needed to turn in.
0: And that's the ability to judge the comparative speeds whilst you're in motion, of course, and go, right, well, that car's going to be here at this point. I'll just turn in now.
3: It's almost automatic. You do, when you've been driving in these kind of multi-class races long enough, especially, it does help to have driven both faster and slower. It really does help. I never forget, am I allowed to tell a story about Johnny Herbert and Audi?
0: I think so.
3: Okay, at Sebring. And the first time he came in the, I think it was in the, might have been in the Bentley, but either the Audi or the Bentley. And he just literally came across me. I was in a GT Porsche at the time, and he moved in front of me going down into 17 and just moved, literally came in front of me and then hit the brakes, expecting me to be able to slow down as quickly as he could. And I so nearly ran him up the back and went off. And I went and found him later on. I said, I can't stop. And to be fair to him, he was like, I'm really sorry. And he never made that mistake again. But at that point, he didn't understand the differences between where a GT car, because a GT car, you can turn in and you can't change trajectory. That's you going. With an LMP car with a bit more grip, you can tweak the corner, maybe tighten it up, hold it a bit tighter. So there is a real advantage to understanding the merits of both cars when it comes to this multi-class racing.
0: Continues to get darker in certain areas around this Interlagos race circuit, and certainly the low cloud just beyond the first corners at the Centre S is not getting any lighter or indeed any higher. Will Stevens radio,
11: come on, give me your magic turn on please.
0: 20 laps to go, come on, give me your, what did he say, magic turn on please?
3: I think that's what it was translated to. Sometimes the AI that's doing that, I noticed they called a Cadillac something, I don't know what they called it, but it wasn't Cadillac, but yeah, I think he's basically just saying give me your everything you've got,
0: pretty much, to Will Stevens. Well, he's done plenty of that already this weekend. Remember that the Cadillacs, their first pit stops were delayed for different reasons. They had a sticky wheel nut on the 12. The 38 ran too deep into the pit box, so they had to push it back, did Hertz Team Jota, to the correct position, which meant that even with two tyres being changed in those initial pit stops, it took both cars just more than 90 seconds for the cars to be sent back out again. So Even with all four tyres being changed on the car, 90 seconds is a reasonably long pit stop. So that was probably a net loss of about 20 seconds each, and they spent much of the rest of the race recovering from that.
3: Yeah, absolutely, because it's so difficult when you're back in the pack. As we heard from Sebastian Bourdais, it's so difficult to overtake. But if this doesn't rain, Ferrari could win this, and I never thought that would be the case. I thought the BMW, 15 BMW, but Collado's managed to pull the gap back out to 4.3 seconds. So obviously you've got the Charles Malaisi and the Alpine still leading by 10 seconds. Collado catching him slowly in second in the 51 Ferrari. And then the Dries Van Toor 15 BMW Team WRT now 4.295 seconds back from Collado. So it looks like, again, and that's if he can't catch him, he certainly won't be able to get past him. So right now, if it doesn't rain, you'd have to say, with a slick pit stop and hopefully not losing too much time to take that banner off the front of James Collado's car. It's a shame it hasn't got like Rolex or something on it, because then he could claim an invoice for that after the race.
0: I think it actually has got Rolex on it.
3: Yeah, it's on the wrong side. It's on the inside,
0: it's
3: not the outside.
0: It's the interfacing bit, yeah.
3: But it would be ironic if they pulled that off, which they should be able to do quite quickly, so long as it doesn't get ingested, and pull that off, and then he goes out and the balance is worse. So that would be ironic, wouldn't it?
0: True.
3: But he's doing a fantastic job, James, at the moment, to hold on to what is effectively the net lead if it doesn't rain.
0: I wonder whether Ferrari and the 499P has got another joker around the corner, because that latest joker might be sticking a bit of advertising hoarding on the front left corner of the car for the rest of the season. Because it is going great guns in this.
3: It might make it quicker in a straight line. I'm not even joking.
0: Yeah, true.
3: I'm not even joking on that, because it's deflecting the airflow pretty much from the whole left-hand front side of the car right around it.
0: Ben Tuck, the race leader in LMGT3, is getting a warning flag for track limits. Now, that's all right, but it is a fourth offence, so any more after this, and then he'll be reported to the stewards for a fifth offence and more. So he's kind of out of lives now in that GT race-leading Ford Mustang.
3: I actually take that back about it being maybe quicker in a straight line, because I didn't realise there's about a foot of it flapping outside the left-hand side front of the wheel, so probably not making him quicker.
0: He's doing an unbelievable job, though, James Collado, that considered.
3: Top driver there, really good.
0: Oh, yeah. But his adaptability is clearly right up there as well.
3: I think that's probably his forte out of those of the three in that car. I wouldn't necessarily say he's the quickest of the three. I mean, he's right up there with them. But in terms of his ability to race, I would say he's probably one of the strongest of the three.
0: Yeah.
3: In terms of adaptability, like you just said.
0: He didn't have long to really drive the car in today's conditions. None at all. No laps before that drama struck. Then he spent a few laps weaving to try and shake that bit of banner off, and as soon as that wasn't going to happen, waving. Waving, you're right. Yes, yeah, that was a
7: low energy management. Low energy management. Let's put temperatures in these tyres.
0: So Paul Luchatin's team radio at Genesis Magma Racing. Yeah, a bit of waving, as his engineer put it, for James Collado. Lots of cars about to run out of energy. Meanwhile, Toyota off the track to deal with a Genesis. That was no doubt a move for position. And that's the hurry up for the 7 Toyota for fear of running out of the lead lap, is it? Or was that Collado having a moment?
3: Well, to be honest,
0: no, it wasn't Collado. That was the Genesis. Collado's right behind them, though, on the road.
3: And also the 7 Toyota, they shouldn't penalise him for that, because the Genesis went off.
0: Yes.
3: And then was right in his way and not getting out of his way, and forced him to have to go around, either lift or go around. So hopefully there won't be an investigation into that.
0: So that is likely to be Kamui Kobayashi's number 7 Toyota, which is now ahead of Paul Luchatin's Genesis. That's where I see a Ferrari and a Genesis together on the timing screen.
3: There's Collado coming behind them. So Collado's going to have a little bit of traffic here. 3.4
7: position. We overtook off the track.
0: Kobayashi being told
7: to get back now and then just overtake again.
0: So Kobayashi saying actually do give the place back again to Genesis, but that's going to be made more difficult once the Ferrari gets ahead of the Genesis. And well, Kamui Kobayashi is not reacting to that at all. So he's saying, well, sorry, that was nothing to do with me. That was Genesis having its own moment.
3: I think he would be good to carry on there, because I think that's just the team not really thinking through that the problem started because the Genesis went off track, fully off track, to start with, and that's what triggered that whole move. It wasn't like he just caught the Genesis and went around the outside off track. So, and I think given the position they're in, I would just go for it and hope that they don't get a penalty. That wasn't, I don't think that was race control basically saying give the position back. I think that was them trying to preempt it.
0: Oh, yeah, yeah. No, there wasn't race control, definitely. It's not even under investigation yet, but that was Kamui Kobayashi's team engineer
3: absolutely.
0: Saying give it back.
3: And then Collado now catching up to those. It's 2.7 seconds between him and Dries Van Toor in the 15, but he's had to go through all this traffic, and Dries Van Toor has still got that to come.
0: True. But it's where Dries Van Toor catches it as well. I mean, there's no easy place around this tight and twisty circuit, I suppose. But sometimes you find traffic and you can just slice by it.
3: Well, middle sector is a nightmare.
0: Horrible.
3: If you're approaching the middle sector and you've got three or four cars as in front of you battling, then you're just like, oh, gosh, you know, I'm going to lose 2 seconds this lap.
0: Yeah, but when Dries draws near to these GTs, he might be on the start-finish straight, in inverted commas, or he might be on the Retta Aposta. Still keeping our eyes closely observing the radar, weather radar, and

0: you. Very good judgment from Ben Tuck, because you give him four chances. He's used all four, maybe taken advantage from some of them, but his record is clean.
1: Yeah, absolutely.
0: Nose to tail between BMW and Corvette.
2: Expecting rain very soon. At any time it can start raining. It's already very foggy.
0: Ayan Janguven being told that.
2: Low rain, but please tell me when you have the first drops as early as possible. Tell me when you have the first drops as early as possible.
0: So, low rain or shower, I think Guven said back to his engineer. The Guven Porsche is currently in fifth place. It's the other Porsche that now leads LMGT3 because the 77 Ford Mustang has just pitted to get Ben Tuck out and Seb Prio in. So for the time being, Ricardo Pera, who's obviously returned to that car to replace Richard Leakes. We were hearing from Richard not that long ago.
1: What we don't want for Seb Prio right now is for it to rain in the next two laps, because yes, then all the other GT cars will come in and put wets on, and he'll have to come back in and put wets on.
0: Very good point.
1: Seb Prio could really do with the rain holding off for the next 5 to 10 minutes.
0: And the fact that rain hasn't arrived yet is not good news for the same reason for Alpine and Charles Millesi's 35 car.
1: Yeah, that's them out of the equation now, then. Totally out. They needed it to rain before this pit stop.
0: Yeah.
1: Unless, I say out, you never know, it might rain and they might be awesome in the wet, a la Max Verstappen.
0: It's true. But they will need now to pit again for new tyres. And that's not going to fit cleanly in their fuel mileage, their fuel windows.
1: I'm surprised they're doing all four again and wasting more time if they think it's going to rain in the next 15 minutes. Why would you waste the time with the left rear, the left tyres? Just go with the rights and just take it, and maybe don't even do any tyres and just bank on it raining. If you're going to gamble and you've gambled to go off strategy, they should have just gone in fuel only, gone out again, because if it rains in the next 10 minutes, they're going to look like right idiots.
0: But is the hope that it's only very, very low rain, so when it arrives, they've got the best possible all four sets of slick tyres for maximum grip in that respect?
1: To be honest, when it's damp like that, that kind of thing doesn't affect whether you've got used Vantour radio.
3: I think everyone is struggling. You're the quickest car on track. All okay. All under control.
0: Dries Van Tor being told he's the quickest car on track.
1: That's not strictly true, because Pellano's pulled him out to 3.9 seconds. So there might be on a particular lap with traffic or whatever that he laps quicker than everyone else, but he's not catching Collado. In fact, he's dropped away only by about a second and a half in the last five or six laps, so he's not losing more than a tenth or two a lap, but he's definitely less. Collado, banner or no banner, is this track limits?
0: No. For the TF Sport Racing Team Turkey car.
1: Beautifully dodged by Charlie Eastwood. That
0: exactly, of course it was.
1: Of course.
0: What you're not going to get is Dries Van Tor's engineer saying, oh yeah, you are slightly slower than one other car out on track, which is the Ferrari that's got half a bit of advertising hoarding across the front of it, and somehow Collado is able to sometimes lap quicker than you, or at least equal the times. 127.4 last time around for the lead Ferrari, 127.9
1: there you go,
0: for the chasing BMW.
1: 4.5 seconds it's up to the gap now from first to second. So now it is all about whether it's going to rain or not.
0: Has been for a few hours, you might say, but
1: sometimes this kind of fog, sorry Johnny, but sometimes this kind of smog like stuff,
0: yeah,
1: actually it doesn't rain. It kind of comes in and it gets moist on your windscreen, and you might see the little Venturi effects off your rear wing and things like that, but you don't actually get the moisture on the track. So it may be that although it's got the cloud cover, which we're already seeing over the circuit, that if it's not started raining yet, who knows, maybe it won't.
0: Humidity's up to 91%, by the way, because the whole track is practically bathed in cloud now. And the air temperature's dropped to 15 degrees Celsius when it was probably 7 or 8 degrees higher than that when we first got going at 11:30 this morning.
1: And that'll give you a couple of points of downforce as well, the cooler, more denser air. So that'll make it nicer for them.
2: See a bit of drizzle coming up, a bit of drizzle. It will not be enough to wet the track, so we have to survive on these tires. So push to have tires in the window.
1: And that's the other thing, we're talking about it dropping to 15 degrees. The tires are going to be running a lot cooler. If it gets a little bit of dampness or something that you feel that you need to

0: off a little bit in your brake zones, coming off the circuit, off the corners rather, your tyre temp will drop even further, and that kind of compounds itself. So what they're saying there to Pont-Louis Chatin is to really keep pushing, keep those tyres as hot as you possibly can, because if a little bit of greasiness does arrive, that means you're going to still maintain good grip rather than just suddenly losing the grip.
1: So Pont-Louis Chatin in a 19 Genesis, he's currently in 13th position. He's only 3.5 seconds off the back of Kamui Kobayashi's Toyota number 7. Remember, there was the moment where Chatin ran off the road. Kamui Kobayashi then did likewise to actually avoid a car that wasn't going at race speed anymore, and the team at the time said that the Japanese should give the place back, but he thought no, because that was nothing to do with me, that was someone else making a mistake and I had to adjust accordingly. We haven't heard anything about the 7 car being under investigation. Charmi Lacey in the 35 Alpine rejoined after his latest pit stop in 11th spot, and that means he's right with the sister car now. Well, on the timing screen at least, there's actually 23, 24 seconds between them.
0: So this is the battle on board with Will Stevens here. Really got a little bit of understeer through this turn 7 there, but he's absolutely with the Robin Frins 20 BMW, and he's battling now to be that final step of the podium. I think, again, you don't know with the weather. If it does go dry to the end, I think it's a tall ask to get him to potentially win this race now, although you never know, but certainly he's in the fight now for a podium, and he's 11.1 seconds off of the leading Ferrari of James Calado at the moment, but only half a second behind third place, Johnny.
1: Harry Tinkler in the 007 Aston Martin is up to his final chance regarding track limits. It's just a warning flag at this stage, though, for the Brit, as from third position, no, actually it was the lead, wasn't it, of LMGT3 at the time, maybe Logan Sargeant. He was in behind his teammate before he pitted. Anyway, Sargeant being shown as in third in the 88 Ford Mustang. That will cycle Charlie Eastwood in the Racing Team Turkey Corvette to the lead of the race, but only by 1.8 seconds ahead of Dan Harper's Team WRT BMW. Neat pit stop it appeared for Proton Competition as they send the 88 car back out again. And I reckon still with Logan Sargeant at the wheel. What tyres did they do on that car?
0: Looked like all four.
1: Yeah, and of course you've got more tyres at your disposal.
0: Yeah, so they're going to do a set every stop.
1: We almost decided upon that, didn't we, at the start of the race, just depending on how long that first stint was. But I suppose you've got the two... Actually, there aren't two jokers in GT, because it is six.
0: Yeah, six full sets.
1: Six full sets indeed. 6 times 4, 24. And that was a change in the winter period.
0: And there's only an hour of the race left, or a little over.
1: An hour and 4 minutes.
0: And 3 and 14.
1: 3 minutes, yes. Yeah. So that must have meant that we were started very slightly early at 11.29, maybe.
0: Did Charlie box to go to the end? Can Charlie Eastwood box to go to the end now?
1: I didn't think he'd been in for his final stop. Oh, he's in now. Right, okay. Yes, probably.
0: Now he can, definitely.
1: Yeah.
0: When he was leading, I didn't know if he'd actually boxed, but he's going to drop down the order a little bit. So it'll be interesting to see now. So this is basically in the GT cars now all taking their final stop.
1: Yes.
0: And including Seb Prio, who I think came in with about an hour and 10 to go. So I think even he can go to the end.
1: Okay.
0: I think. Because they seem to be able to do about an hour and 15, don't they?
1: I don't think it's as much as that. That's the difference between global GT3 and LMGT3 because of the torque sensors and the very relative energy burn. But I think just more than an hour is possible. So that might mean it's a little nip and tuck for the 77. I didn't know that at the time. Hour and 15. It's a question. Stumping for tyres is the 20 BMW. Well, that was a delayed radio message because the 20 BMW hypercar is in now and being replenished with fuel. So elsewhere in GT, in the next 10 minutes, are going to see Dan Harper in, going to see Jose Maria Lopez in, going to see Johnny Edgar in the WRT BMW, the Akodis Lexus, and the TF Sport Corvette. What was your question?
0: I was going to say, what's the tortoiseshell effect on the new tyres that I'm seeing?
1: Yeah, I think that might... BMW went wide that time as well. Not in the same corner that James Calado went wide, but he got very close indeed to the outer wall.
0: Well, that'll be slippery as you like coming out. And bearing in mind, This is now, it's dropped to 15 degrees ambient temperature, so the tyre warm-up is going to be even harder than it was before. And this is where potentially it's better to actually put scrub tyres on that maybe have got 6, 7, 8 laps on than to actually put brand new tyres on, because it's going to take you 2 or 3 laps to actually bring them up to speed. And in that time, you could maybe lose 3 or 4 seconds to what you would with scrubs. And can you make that back up? Probably you can, but it's tricky doing that, and especially pit exit, Johnny, on brand new slicks. It's going to be like driving on ice for coming out the pit lane.
1: This new tyre, which, I mean, it might be to do with the...
0: Do you know the effect I'm talking about?
1: Yeah, yeah.
0: Because it almost looks like they're sort of funky intermediates.
1: Distinctive scaly vision tread pattern is how Michelin...
0: But what? Why?
1: Express it, and it's to do with the eco-friendly construction, apparently. Not for grip necessarily.
2: And the Aston, they have less fuel to do, and they do a few more laps on low fuel, so most likely they will end up in front. And we will go for 43 laps on the last stint if it's full grip.
1: So the pattern is Michelin's way of visually highlighting that the tyre is manufactured using approximately 50% of renewable and recycled materials, but that pattern disappears very, very quickly. It has no performance advantage or disadvantage.
0: It just looked like grooves when I first saw it.
1: Yeah, no, it is a smooth tyre. It's almost like the old release agent, but they've designed it to be a bit funky, just so that we remember that they're doing their bit as well for the environment, just like... The fuel is as well. It's now 100% renewable fuel from Total Energies. So 51 James Collado Ferrari
0: so
1: is in.
0: We haven't seen them pull the front off.
1: Surely they have, though.
0: Of course they have.
1: It's not there anymore, but they didn't need to. They've not changed the nose because that's going to take too long in order to do that.
0: You could see the strain on the face of James Collado as he sat in the car, his eyes out on stalks a little bit there. They're putting new right-hand tyres on for James. What are they doing on the left? No, in the end, did they put new on? No, they brought one out, but didn't look like they did. But he's that's the strain that you feel when you're actually potentially in the fight for winning a race at this level. It really takes every part of your focus and concentration, and you really, really want to deliver without messing up. But he certainly did a stir. Other than that small issue leaving the pits, he drove a phenomenal race there. It'd be interesting to see how this all pans out in the next 5 minutes, Johnny.
1: Yeah, and what I wanted to see was whether James safely got out of pit road that time, but we weren't privy to that. Let's assume that he did. It was a minute and 17 seconds for the pit stop. 4:30 in Interlagos, time for our final CrowdStrike Racing hourly update.
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0: Here we go then, into the final and all that matters, 60 minutes of this race where we've been posing several questions as to who might be in the strongest positions. Well, you're about to find out here on RS1, part of the Radio Show Limited network of channels. Dries Van Toor leads on lap 202, but he does owe us a pit stop for the final time. He's down to 18% worth of energy, so in the next probably 6 to 7 laps, that BMW will be in for the final time, and there'll be a straight fight on pit road versus the Cadillac, which is car number 12 for Will Stevens, expecting Will in probably 1 to 2, maybe 3 laps ahead of Dries Van Toor. Robert Kubica, though, is certainly not out of it either in the AF Corsa Ferrari. They might need a caution here and there to get them the rest of the way. In fact, having said that, expecting Robert Kubica to come in now. So this is the strongest point of his race from the outside looking in. I think, unfortunately for the 83 crew, it's not going to look as positive once this pit stop has been served. Straight fight on track as James Calado rejoined, and we're still getting his tyres up to temperature with the Alpine number 35. And Charles Millesi has managed, in fact, to get ahead of James Calado now on those right side replenished tyres. Let's just go back to the order currently, though. So now that the Robert Kubica 83 Ferrari has pitted, as I rather suggested it might, Marco Sorensen, albeit temporarily, is into third position for the 009 Aston Martin. But that Aston's going to be in probably in 2 and a bit laps time. That will cycle through Harry Tinknell, who's got 12% of energy in the 007 Aston Martin. So again, briefly going to be into the top four, but that will change just as soon as the second of the Valkyries makes its stop. Charles Millesi, after that move on James Calado on the start-finish straight, has forced his way into sixth position. It did appear to be without contact, mind you. So a healthy, or if not dominant, manoeuvre from the Frenchman on James Calado, who's still warming his tyres up in the most sensible way, most conservative way perhaps. So the 51 Ferrari is in 7th place, ahead of Jack Aitken's Cadillac number 38, who is in 8th. Kamui Kobayashi is also making a stop on this lap in the number 7 Toyota. He is currently in 9th place, ahead of Paul-Luc Chatin's Genesis, which is still toying with a top 10 finish. In LMGT3, Jose Maria Lopez for a Codis ASP team and the number 87 car is currently 23 and a bit seconds ahead of Charlie Eastwood. Now, Lopez will be due for a stop as well, whereas Charlie Eastwood, we reckon, is good to the finish now. So that will indeed put the 34 car that was started by Sally Yolich. Peter Dempsey did his couple of bronze stints in the middle of the race, and since then Charlie Eastwood has taken over. So Racing Team Turkey by TF looking very, very strong and will shortly be the leaders again in LMGT3, but only by half a second back to Seb Prio in the Proton competition, 77 Ford Mustang. So that's going to be an arm wrestle surely till the end of the race. Only 5 seconds back from that is Mattia Drudi for Heart of Racing Teams 27 Aston Martin. Then it's the Dan Harper Team WRT BMW number 69, who's again only 3 seconds back from that. This could be a barnstorming finish in LMGT3, with most of them fueled up to the finish. The only one, the exception to the rule, is actually Drudi's Heart of Racing Aston Martin. Ricard Leitz back into the 92, the Bend Manti Porsche. He's ahead of Logan Sargeant's Proton Competition Ford Mustang number 88 in 7th. Ayan Janguven for Manti DK Engineering's number 91 Porsche is in 8th. In turn ahead of the Matteo Cressoni Iron Lynx car is 79, and that is in 9th. And then it's Nico Varone with a one-off appearance for TF Sport in this year's 6 Hours of Sao Paulo. And the Argentinian is currently in 10th place in car 33. That is the final CrowdStrike Racing hourly update for this afternoon's coverage. But we still have 54 minutes of racing to look forward to.
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2: The FIA World Endurance Championship.
0: So an awesome fight out front between Charlie Eastwood and Seb Prio. There's just 0.9 of a second between those top two LMGT3 cars, and they are fueled to the finish. Jose Maria Lopez leads the race as things stand, but he's got to pit. Indeed, he does pit now, and that will mean that Charlie Eastwood will be cycled back to the front. to do battle with Seb Prio and Dan Harper. He's got a bit more work to do because he's got to close an 8-second gap on those leading two GT cars. But if they start to squabble, Johnny Molan, that will definitely bring Dan Harper back into contention to finish in the top two positions.
3: I think Charlie is one of the most experienced guys in the field, Charlie Eastwood here, and he's got a good car underneath him. He knows how to close out a race. So I think, you know, the only one that could really trouble him is, and it's going to all depend on how strong the Mustang is the 77 car. I can't see the other two catching him if it stays green to the end. But we keep talking about it, but the mixer in all of this could be the rain. Yeah. And if it does rain a little bit and it does make the track a little bit greasy, it's always harder in those kind of times to be the leader because you're kind of the first one judging how much grip has... I don't think James Collado is going to want to see that again as he ran wide on some of the highlight package they were showing, ran wide coming out of the exit. But it's interesting. He, again, going back to what we said before, we don't need it to rain now, do we, until everyone cycles through their final stops.
0: True. And then it's as even as possible for all. But we're almost at that point. There are a few within Hypercar that still owe us stops, notably the top three.
3: Well, yeah, exactly.
0: I mean, so that's what you're saying. As long as the rain doesn't arrive now.
3: If the rain arrives now, then Dries Van Toor and Will Stevens in the number 15 and the number 12 have lucked in. But again, I don't think it's going to rain enough for wet tyres. I don't think anyone has actually even said that. I think it will be a case of just drizzle and staying on slick, seeing if it gets a bit treacherous. And then Collado will be the one. I suspect they won't change tyres. It's better to be on hot tyres and go out in those kind of conditions in this cold ambient now because the temperature's really dropped on a slightly dewy track.
0: But just finish the point from earlier on because I was interested in that. You were saying that if it started to rain, well, rain's predicted, but it's not raining yet. You've got to change tyres on your car right now because it's out of fuel. There wouldn't be much difference in doing two tyres versus four tyres if you then go out onto what becomes a wet track. So the advantage of four brand new slick tyres is nullified by the weather, pretty much, two tyres.
3: I was just saying going new over going scrubbed. Now, they may not have had, in fact, they probably didn't have anything other than some really old scrub tyres to put on. But in an ideal situation, you wouldn't put new tyres on in that situation because if it's drizzling, brand new tyres, they're pretty bad anyway, as we've seen with Collado going out of the pits. But they're way worse if you go out to a slightly moist track. You wouldn't necessarily choose to put brand new slicks on at that point. That's my point.
0: So if it's raining on the outlap, but let's say you do 10 minutes on the stint, the tortoise shell has been worn away.
3: Not even 10 minutes, within two laps. Yeah,
0: then scrub the tyres.
3: It's just coming out of the pits.
0: You would favour, let's say 10 minutes into that stint, the rain arrives. Would you favour four newer tyres?
3: At that point, you've scrubbed the surface of the tyre.
0: Yeah.
3: A new tyre or a used tyre, depending on how old the used tyre is, it becomes negligible.
0: The difference. Two news versus four news.
3: Yes.
0: In the wet.
3: Or news versus used becomes negligible.
0: Okay. Hang on a minute.
4: Driver change.
0: Because that was I forget which team it was doing it now. We were surprised that they were doing all four. Was it the Alpine?
3: Yeah, it's only because I thought if it rains enough to have to put wets on, it's difficult. I mean, they did the right thing in retrospect, because if it rains enough to put wets on, if you knew it was going to rain...
0: If you knew it was going to rain, you'd put wets on. But then I was thinking, well, they've got to make the decision now.
3: No, but you wouldn't change tyres. If it wasn't raining, but you knew it was going to rain, you would just leave those on, save the time, go back out. It rains, you have to come in for wets, and then you haven't wasted time to put those on. That's what I was saying. But obviously, if it's not going to rain, and you don't change tyres, gambling that it's going to rain, then you're on really old tyres all the way to the end of the race. So they played it safe. But at that point, the Alpine was gambling anyway because they're not going to win this race. I just thought, if you're going to gamble, why not, you know, you've gambled once, why not double down? That was all I was saying.
0: Yeah, and you then spend half the time changing the two tyres versus four, because remember, it's only four.
3: Well, you wouldn't change any.
0: Yeah,
3: you'd
0: that's
3: go out
0: too much
3: not
0: of a risk.
3: Any. Yeah, but if you knew for a fact it was going to rain in 5 minutes and you were going to have to put wets on...
0: Just to remind you, you can't change four tyres at the same time. It's regarding the tyre change, four members of your personnel that are allowed to cross the line. So that's one person to remove the tyre, actually literally take the tyre off the car and put the new tyre on. The other one's on the wheel gun, so they deal with one corner and then two other people on the other corner. If you want to change four tyres, you have to repeat that mechanism, and it takes twice as long, therefore. So from a strategic point of view, it's some excellent rule writing, because it means that these crucial decisions, they take a bit more time, but you do get performance advantage by doing that. Right side tyres for the BMW number 15, and just the right for that car, because they cannot afford to waste any time whatsoever. This is the final stop for that Dries Van Tor driven BMW.
3: Okay, tell me on your little chart, Johnny, yes, how many laps has the left hand tyres done on that 15 BMW?
0: It's showing, is that now up to date on 209 laps? It's showing that the youngest tyre on the 15 car as it rejoins is 7 laps old. Now, that presumably is the right side tyres.
3: Yeah, but what about the left?
0: Left side, 38 laps okay. done.
3: Okay.
0: But what I can't tell you is, because I think that's the youngest tyre versus the oldest tyre. They did only do two right side tyres, didn't they? So that the newest ones going on have done 7 laps, probably in qualifying yesterday. Because remember, you can't use any free practice tyres in the race. It's qualifying and a race treated as the same session, effectively, for tyres.
3: So Collado did 4 tyres in that last one.
0: Collado, do we think he did?
3: I don't know. What does your chart say?
0: Again, I can't tell you which tyres were changed per se. Hang on a minute. 15 going into Bico de Pato is the BMW.
3: Cold tyres.
0: Ran out of grip. But this is Dries Van Tor up against Charles Millesi. And Millesi on the warmer tyres will muscle his way to the race lead.
3: Yeah. But this is what I was saying. What's Collado on?
0: Collado is on 8 lap old tyres and 53 lap old tyres.
3: Okay, so he didn't, and he's dropped behind in the pit stops, even though he was leading by 4 seconds, the 15 car, he's dropped to 3rd. So how long was Collado's 51 Ferrari last pit stop compared to the 15 last pit stop?
0: Collado pit stop versus the 15 pit stop, hang on a moment. Dries Van Tor, Team Radio. So we got 1:09 for the BMW.
3: That's quick.
0: Collado in the 51, 1:16.
3: Well, there
0: so
3: you
0: there's
3: go.
0: A 7-second difference.
3: So he's gone, well, more than that. Yeah. That's 8 by the time you factor in the 10th. So
4: probably.
3: And he's gone from being 3 seconds in front to being 5 seconds behind, which is 8. So, yeah. So that pit stop is, he's now going to have to pass Dries Van Tor because they're going to the end. Now, aren't they?
0: Yes.
3: So James Collado in the 51 is going to have to pass Dries Van Tor if he wants to win this race.
0: Yes.
3: And Charles Millesi, is he going to the end as well in the 35 car?
0: I think that's tough. I mean, I think he needs rain or a caution in order to do that. But that's the gamble that Alpine are willing to play, because, I mean, what are they going to lose?
3: No, nothing.
0: Nothing. A podium? Probably a podium, and maybe a bit more, because Will Stevens is in fourth position. So he will move up to the podium if the 35 Alpine has to do that splash in the closing stages. He's still got 58% energy, has the race leader, Charles Millesi, but they've got 45 minutes of the race still to go.
3: And what's... that'll be a struggle.
0: It will be a struggle because, I mean, a look at the BMW and the Ferrari in third and
3: also
0: the Will Stevens Cadillac in fourth. Why would they have been given 80% of energy if they didn't need that to get to the finish?
3: Yeah.
0: So that tells me that Millesi is about 20% of his fuel tank short.
3: Which has been what he's been showing on every stop up until this point. So, So they know. We know from Antonio Felix da Costa's interview an hour ago, Charles Millesi. Oh, we're going to...
0: Radio. I didn't know.
5: A bit more this year compared to the previous. It's all right.
6: Copy.
0: Bit more oversteer compared to the previous stint, I think he was meaning, but it's okay, it's all right, I can live with it. And he's also having to deal with quite a bit of traffic as well, so with a car that's moving a tad beneath him, but he's well used to that.
3: So it'll be interesting now, won't it, to see if Dries Van Tor comes back at him once his tyres are fully up to temperature, and at the same time whether Collado can then begin to eat into that interval that is between him and Dries Van Tor, because at the moment that's what he's doing. He's 2.1 seconds behind. It was 5, it's now 2.1. Now, this is yo-yoing with traffic, so you can see a gap change by up to 3 seconds sometimes, depending on who's hit the traffic and who hasn't. But it's going to be very, very interesting. So this is going to be a really exciting race to the finish, Johnny, because Will Stevens is also not out of this yet. He's 4.6 seconds behind Collado in the Ferrari in fourth place in his Team Jota Cadillac. So, and then the other...
0: Aitken, yeah. What about Aitken?
3: Team Jota Cadillac is only another 6.9 seconds behind him. But you'd have to say that's a tall order. 16 seconds off the lead with 40 minutes to go. To catch and pass, that's a tall order. Again, barring something like rain. But yep. I would say at this point, I'd say it's going to be a real big fight between the 15 and the 51, which is what we were talking about 3 hours ago.
0: Yeah.
3: Which is nice, because they deserve it, because they've been up there pretty much, especially the 15 car, with Kevin Magnussen in his opening stint. They kind of, if you had to put who deserves it, as much as I'd love for James Collado to potentially win it, because he's a mate, but I'm not being biased. Well, I am being biased. But
0: that's fine.
3: In terms of deserving, I would say the 15 car deserves this because they have run at the front more than anybody else during this race.
0: So Aitken does indeed trail the race leader by 16 seconds, but bear in mind, Charmolese, we're not expecting him to be the leader and winner by the end of the race, so maybe we're better to track it to Dries Vantor, and that's more like 12 or 13 seconds. And Aitken was a tad faster, was he, that time around? Yeah, he's doing 126 twos. So nobody else is doing that ahead of him.
3: So Charles has pitted. Milesi's pitted.
0: There we go, right.
3: So he's come in the earliest that they could come in to go to the end of the race now. So he's going to come in and fuel so he doesn't have any fuel conservation or anything like that. I suspect that they'll only change maybe rears or outside tyres. They might only put one on.
0: That is maybe
3: the right rear. Right rear, that's all they're putting on. Right rear, drop it, go.
0: But nice early stop as the wheels spin like crazy as he gets going again. But nice early stop to avoid any potential weather and therefore any cautions that might lock them out of the pits. Because if it's a full course yellow, you wouldn't be able to make that stop. So get it out of the way as early as possible when you can put the necessary amount of energy in.
3: That's one way of looking at it. Or you could wait and see if it rains, and you're going to have to pit anyway. And then everyone else will have to pit.
0: True.
3: That's kind of what I would have played. I wouldn't have played it that way around, but...
0: Well, they've now given him Corvette at 33 straight on at the Centre S. And that's not the Corvette that leads the category, though. It is the Nico Verone Corvette, which is running in 10th position. We're concentrated, remember, on the black and red Corvette from the Racing Team Turkey by TF Camp. And now Nico Verone, having rejoined after that slightly off-track moment, is in the firing line from Alessio Rovera. And Rovera tried to move down the inside. He wasn't quite close enough in the 21 Ferrari as the light, the ambient light, continues, it seems, to just dip. And the bright headlights, I mean, it's not like it's nighttime racing, but not far off. Was there a contact? There was some contact, yeah. I think, for the 33 car and the Mercedes that was doing the chasing.
5: The Mercedes pushed me out of the track.
0: Yes.
5: Pushed me out.
0: So that was...
4: I'll be focused forward, we'll report it.
0: That was Maxime Martin, I reckon, in the 61 Iron Lynx car, who was going for a manoeuvre. If it wasn't Maxime Martin, then it was Matteo Crissoni, because they are actually 9th and 10th, so not that far away from one another. And need to be confident of identifying the right driver. But the problem is that after hard pressure from one of those AMGs to Nico Verone's car, he's now got real pressure on his shoulders again from a different car this time, the Vista AF Corsa 21 Ferrari. Back to the matter in hand. Now, the amount of energy that they've given Charles Milesi's Alpine is slightly more than I was expecting. It's more, for instance, than the cars that are running first to fifth. But maybe they're just playing it conservatively, recognising that the car was going to lose time anyway, so make sure that it's absolutely guaranteed to get to the finish of this race, which is still 39 minutes away. And Dries Vantor is the leader again. 4 seconds the gap back to James Collado. Dries was slightly quicker than James on that lap, but quicker than the two of them is the chasing Will Stevens. And Jack Aitken's not that far away from Stevens' pace either. They are in the mid 1 minute 26s.
3: Yeah, he's caught the leader by 2 seconds, Jack Aitken. He's running in fourth in the 38 Team Jota Cadillac. But he's catching Dries Van Toor in the 15. But like I said, it's so difficult if you can't actually see them through traffic to see this. It doesn't yo-yo 2 or 3 seconds. If it was just left to them with no traffic, you'd be chipping away a tenth here, 2 tenths there. You wouldn't be gaining and losing 2 or 3 seconds at a time. So I suspect that given how hard it is, Johnny, to overtake and what we've seen going on this, that James Gallardo's got his work cut out to catch the 15 BMW of Dries Van Toor. But even if he does catch him, I think getting past him is going to be tricky. Because there's only, if you work it out in terms of the lap times that they're doing, it's only going to be, what, another 18, 19 laps to go?
0: So go with that.
3: He's got a, probably 10 to catch him and he's got 8 to pass him. That's tough. Mm. That is tough.
0: I mean, that 2 seconds, you were telling us about the 16-second gap, Jack Aitken, to the then-race leader, but it's only because Sharma Lacey's pitted, so we're now tracking it to Dries Van Toor. I think that's the only reason Aitken appears to have gained 2 seconds. He was always about 13, 14 seconds adrift to Dries Van Toor.
3: Very true, very true.
0: So Aitken's pace is very good, just as it was yesterday, and he's marginally faster than Will Stevens on that one lap in isolation. But you know,
3: you don't know what they're encountering every lap. Exactly. If they're running clear, they're probably, there's never going to be more than half a second between them, if that. Mm. Which is great. Absolutely great. This is what racing's all about.
0: I think it was 0.6 of a second that covered all of the hyperpole qualifiers yesterday. 0.584 of a second from the quickest time to the 10th quickest time.
3: That's impressive.
0: That was definitely yesterday, because I've got documents knocking around from last year as well. But no, those were yesterday's time. So, Antonio Fuoco's team radio.
4: Confirm everyone pitted, mate. It's P6 at the moment, and the BMW for P5, but they have 4 new tyres. So,
0: 4 new tyres to the BMW Dries Van Toor.
3: No,
0: that wasn't the car he was talking about, was it?
3: No, he was saying 4 new tyres to Robin Frins in the 20. So he was talking to Antonio Fuoco, and he was saying, you're a little bit behind, but they've got new tyres. So it was almost like, you can do it, but you can't because they've got new tyres. So I found that a rather negative message, to be honest. That wasn't the sort of cheerleading that I'd want if I was Antonio Fuoco. It'd be like, you can catch him, you're quicker than him, and don't even tell him he's got new tyres. No. Why tell him? Because then you're just giving him an excuse to think, oh, it's okay if he's quicker than me.
0: Yeah. The tyre data doesn't actually echo those thoughts, but I know the tyre data's been all over the place today, maybe the 20 did take.
3: But they're fighting for fifth. That's fifth and sixth. That's the best that either of those are going to get, because they're 30 seconds. Robin Frins is 15 seconds behind Jack Aitken. So this fight now really is 15s to lose.
0: Yeah,
3: I think that.
0: Which you said not that long ago, and then all of a sudden James Gallardo started doing his amazing lap times with part of the circuit scenery on the front of his car.
3: But they were 10 seconds slower, and yet they didn't take. They both took outside tyres. So unless you get tyre deg, it's going to fall. Unless the Dries Van Toor car falls off a cliff. But I think they took outside tyres, didn't they? I'm sure I saw them take tyres. So it's unlikely in the last half an hour that he's going to fall off a cliff on tyre deg.
0: Yeah. Because, I mean, the BMW has been pretty good on tyre wear across the piece this year. That's one of the reasons why they were so strong at at WRT's home race, the 6 hours of Spa, when they were finishing 1 and 2.
3: I tell you what, James Gallardo has just got to absolutely take a leaf out of Kevin Magnussen's book and just fire it through traffic if they want to win this race, because that's the only way he's going to bring that gap. At the moment, it sort of yo-yos between 3.2 and 4.2 seconds with traffic, and he's just got to use that to his advantage so that he keeps gaining through the traffic rather than losing, which is easier said than done, depending on where you catch it. But that's the only way that he's going to be able to win this race.
0: Well, there was a small gain that time through Collado to Van Toor, 0.3 of a second.
3: But the gap's gone up to 4.2, and it was 3.5. So that's
0: how's
3: really
0: that possible?
3: So that's the only gap. That the interval for the leader is 4.2.
0: Indeed.
3: 4.9 now.
0: Okay.
3: No, 4.2.
0: Yeah. The screen over there is slightly out of date, so I'm concentrating on the ones that we know are working, which definitely is that one on the right and one in front of me. So 4.2 first to second, 3.8 seconds second to third. So Will Stevens should be monitored as well, because whereas the top two are in the 127s, the chasing Cadillacs are both in the 126s that time around, but they need to be doing 126s consistently and hope that the lap times from the leading BMW and the second place Ferrari are that little bit longer. But now the Cadillacs turn to be in some traffic at Yunzhou corner, and the lights frantically being flashed from, I think, the first of the two Cadillacs of Will Stevens. He managed to find the inside line on three LMGT3 cars that time through, lost very little time at all, and over the line to complete that lap, but still in the 128s. So this is again a chance for the BMW and the Ferrari to buy back some of that time again. You're quite right that it's just going to fluctuate here and there, and until we see any meaningful movement, it's all looking good for BMW. Meanwhile, the incident that involved Nico Verone's Corvette at the first corner of the Centre S not too long ago, and that was Maxime Martin, by the way, in the 61 Mercedes, is now going to be looked at. If fault is at all anywhere, it's surely in the hands of the AMG driver, Maxime Martin. So we'll wait to see whether that affects things, but it's not going to affect the front end of the field. Charlie Eastwood, now really romping away from Seb Priot. That gap, when I last checked, was less than a second. It's almost five now.
3: Yeah, 4.492. Yeah, so like I said, I thought this might be the case. Charlie Eastwood just getting the hammer down, knows how to close out these kind of races, and doing a fantastic job. Seb Priot is also doing a brilliant job behind. He's at the moment relatively secure in second place in GT. There's a further 3 second gap back to Daniel Harper in the Team WRT BMW.
0: Still good dicing for Nicolas Verone, the dual nationality racer, part Argentine, part Italian, but now this time he has a full-blooded Italian, Alessio Rovere, right on his tail, and the Ferrari looking to try and get some championship points from this. But remember, they only go down to 10th position, so Rovere will need to make the pass on the wins-backed TF Sport Corvette, the current championship leader. So it is on course to pick up a point, the 33 car, but the Ferrari dearly wants that in the 54 car. And Charlie Eastwood ahead of Seb Priot. Dan Harper's a further 7 seconds back, actually. A little bit of a fight on for Logan Sargeant up against Ayan Janguven for fifth place, but the podium positions in LMGT3 do seem to be secure now, barring any major errors from those cars that occupy those spots. BMW number 20 having to go slightly across the curb to deal with this LMGT3 fight for the final points-paying position. And that might give the chance to the chasing Antonio Fuoco Ferrari. He's only 1.5 seconds off the back of Robin Frijns. But Fuoco's run through the left-hander at Pininfarina was compromised that time purely because of the Corvette needing to go through the corner.
3: Yeah, I mean, they can't vanish.
0: They can't.
3: Everyone's got... It's funny, when you come up and you're in the quicker car, you always think, you know, it's almost like you need them to come on, get out of the way, and you kind of start thinking that you have more of a right because you'll happen to be going quicker. But actual fact, some of them go back in the day, and even today, but certainly going back to the GTE Pro days, some of the best racing was going on amongst the GT drivers, and they're having every bit as hard a battle amongst themselves to win this race as the pro guy, as the hypercar boys are and the LMDH guys are. So yeah, you almost wish you could have that sort of ghost car effect when you caught someone like you do on in a sim and just kind of drive through them, but without damaging them.
0: Where the GT car evaporates for a few seconds. It's exactly 5 o'clock at Interlagos. 30 minutes of this 6 hours of Sao Paulo still to go.
3: Still no rain.
0: And the drizzle, as one of the team engineers suggested, might be.
3: Is that before or after they were waving?
0: the waving that was necessary for James Collado in his Ferrari.
3: I'm disappointed we didn't get a picture of them taking that off the front.
0: There was an RF camera there.
3: Yeah, TV director Mr. Tripp there.
0: They did, rather, and I would like to have seen the sort of shape of that advertising banner as it fell off the car as well. I think it was going to be an exact copy of the front of that Ferrari. It had been there for almost an hour and was frapping on one side.
6: I wonder if that was maybe why they were a bit longer. It would have been interesting to see if that was the reason it took them a bit longer. You wouldn't think it would take 10, 8 seconds or whatever to pull it off, would you? But you just don't know how far into the air intake it had gone.
0: I'm trying to remember whether you could do any work like that to the car whilst the fuel's going in, or is that classed as additional work?
6: No, I mean, I'm sure that they get on and clean the windshield and
0: stuff,
6: don't they, while they're fueling?
0: When the fuel's going in, yeah.
6: And they sort of scrape off the rubber in on the intake, so that's part of that. I would have thought you'd be allowed.
0: Yeah, and then the tyre change is considered a completely separate part of the pit stop, but as long as you don't breach the number of people that can cross the line as well.
6: So we were talking earlier on about Charlie Eastwood in the 34 Corvette pulling away from Seb Priot. That's up to now 7 seconds. And Daniel Harper being about 2 seconds behind Seb Priot in the Team WRT BMW. He's now about one car length off his bumper coming out as they come up the hill towards the start-finish line. So this is really the battle on for second and third in GT3.
0: And the slight fly in the ointment there was actually the BMW from the hypercar class. That was the race leader, also a WRT car, looking to get through. So Dan gave Dries Van Toor perfect racing room, but it's meant that he's just a bit further back this time compared to the Ford Mustang. Had that BMW not needed to lap both cars, then Dan Harper would have given it a good old go into the centre S. He's close again, though, able to hug the inside line through Curva de Sol.
6: It looks to me like he's got better tyre grip than Seb Priot does.
0: Yeah.
6: Because he's able to hold a tighter line and also get on the throttle earlier, coming out of turn two out of the S's, out of three rather. And you can see Seb Priot's driving it beautifully, just absolutely nailing his apexes. He's not making any mistakes, but he just hasn't got the grip level, it appears, of that BMW behind him. You'll certainly see now as they come into this middle sector, if ever there's a place where tyre grip can give you a big advantage, and you see the back of said cars sort of just sliding slightly, but then the BMW getting overtaken by two of the hypercars, and they're fighting each other as well. So that's an opportunity there for hypercars to go at it, one against the other.
0: But they're not on the same lap. There's a, talking about a Cadillac to the outside line and a really rampant Toyota, which might be the 8 now in the hands of Sebastian Buemi, who's looking to unlap himself. So it's the 12 caddy, in fact.
6: Yeah, it was. He unlapped himself temporarily, and the 12 got back in front of him again. So,
0: that's the last thing that Will Stevens wants.
6: Now, literally, the BMW is tucked up underneath the rear wing of the Mustang. But again, another hypercar again. I think that was the other.
0: That's Stevens again, isn't it?
6: No, that's the 38 of Jack Aitken.
0: Spot on.
6: He's getting involved in the mix. And again, that gap that got down to like a cigarette paper between Seb Priot and Dan Harper is now back out to the whole thing of a car length.
0: What I will say in Seb Priot's favour is that the drive out of Yung Sao Corner looks very good for the Ford Mustang. Now, that might just be because the BMW's been compromised for the last couple of laps, but straight line speed, pretty healthy for the Ford Mustang. We've seen that from the start of the race, really, when Stefano Gattuso was in the 88 and Eric Powell was in the 77. Remember that time when they came to blows at the centre S? You said, don't hit your teammate. Well, that's exactly what happened when Powell went for a move on the 88 car.
6: So this is where we're going to see going into the middle sector. We're going to see this is where Seb Priot going into 7 lost the rear of the car the lap before. This time it looks a lot more stable. But just riding on board with them, you can see the BMW just placing his car slightly tighter. Can put a little bit more steering angle into the car. Seb Priot defends on the inside there. The BMW going for a run all the way around the outside, and I think he's going to make that stick. Yep, so he ran all the way around the outside there, Dan Harper, and it put him on the inside for the following corner, and he's now got clear. And I suspect, having passed Seb Priot, he'll now scamper clear of that car.
0: Looks the quicker of the two in this phase of the race.
6: There was nothing Seb could have done about that. He just hasn't got the mid-corner grip, and he just can't position a car. When someone just drives around the outside of you in a medium speed corner, it's all about just grip.
0: Still, the straight line speed of that Mustang's pretty good. I reckon he was catching the BMW, but he's not going to be close enough to repay the favour going into the centre S, and the net pace definitely favouring the BMW because of that tight and twisty nature of the middle sector.
6: Sorry, Johnny, Seb's going to have to really get his head down now and just forget about that and just lap as quick as he can, because Richard Leitz is now closing to within 4 seconds of him in fourth place in LMGT3 in the Ben Manti Porsche.
0: 24 minutes to go. The track is now declared wet, folks.
7: Wet. All cars with rain lights on in low mode. All cars with rain lights on in low mode.
6: I must admit, when we were seeing that fight going on, we saw the headlights blazing through, and it looked to me like they were picking up moisture in the air. But I don't think at this point, looking at the lap times, that it's actually affected them too badly. Most of the time, they still seem to be lapping in the 127s, 126s. So as long as they can keep that pace up and maintain tyre temp, and it doesn't rain any heavier, that should be able to allow them to carry on with these tyres without too much difficulty. They've got 22 minutes left. That's in the region of another, 8 laps? 9 laps?
0: Yeah, okay. Yes. Just under 90 seconds for each and every lap.
6: Yeah.
0: James Calado got the least amount of energy of those leading cars, but he's just focused on getting good points here. I'm sure, you know, if you'd asked at the start of the race Ferrari, would you like to have a second place finish, they would have snapped your hands off, because it didn't look that bright at the start of the weekend.
6: They've kind of dropped into the 28s. Again, you can't tell whether that's traffic or not. Certainly, Jack Aitken did a 26 though on that last lap, and he's now close to within 2.4 seconds of his teammate. I wonder if there'll be any team orders there if he really catches him quick, whether they let him through to have a go at James Calado, and if he doesn't manage it, then to let Will Stevens through before the finish line. That would potentially, if he catches Will Stevens and he's significantly quicker, that would be a sensible thing to do, obviously reversing the positions if it doesn't come off.
0: 54 Ferrari under another investigation relating to blue flags.
6: They've had so many penalties in this race. They 54. Have.
0: Davide Rigon, perhaps for that reason, is right at the back of LMGT3. I think all the investigations have gone against them as well. And that happened not that long ago, just before 5 o'clock. So the 21 Ferrari is the better place of the Vista AF Corsa GT cars. Meanwhile, what have you seen?
6: Just saying that the last lap time of the first four was 26.7, 26.7, 26.9, 26.7. So,
0: amazing consistency.
6: Consistency amongst the top four.
0: Between different manufacturers as well.
6: Absolutely. So they clearly all had a clear lap on that lap together. And they're literally 11 seconds. First to fourth is 11 seconds.
0: So, of the top four cars, we're talking about three different manufacturers, and it would be a different manufacturer on each step of the podium should it end like this. Can we say the same about LMGT3, Corvette, BMW, Ford? Yes, and in fact Porsche in fourth place. It's fifth place where we see the first repeat, with the sister Mustang from Proton Competition in the hands of still Logan Sargeant. Still, that humidity is 90% because the track is covered in cloud, and I think that is the part of the reason why the track's been declared wet. It's not actually raining, it's just there's so much moisture in the air, and that is affecting some parts of the track as well in limiting its grip here and there. A 20-minute sprint race still to go then of this year's Rolex 6 Hours of Sao Paulo. 4 and a bit seconds the advantage to Dries Van Toor, who's back into the 127th, but only just. And James Calado is going to need consistently 126s to try and reel in that race leader. He again is in the 127.2, so again they're finding the same bits of traffic in all the same places.
6: Yeah, I'm worried now for Seb Prio in the Mustang, because Charlie Eastwood's checked out in the GT3. He's now 8.8 seconds ahead of Dan Harper in the BMW, but I think that this is going to... It's 1.6 seconds now that Richard Leitz is behind Seb Prio. So I've got a funny feeling that Seb's not even going to hang on to a podium.
0: Yeah, which is a little unfair, considering the speed that Ford has shown all weekend. But maybe they just have the one or two little crucial choices about which tyres to use and where have gone slightly against them. It's got to be tyre... age and tyre wear for Seb Prio, because he had virtually no tools to fight Dan Harper with, and I fear that's going to be the same case for Richard Leitz, who is approaching at a big rate of knots. Five more seconds to be added to the next pit stop for car 61. Well, the AMG in question is not going to have another pit stop, I reckon, so that will be added as a post-race time to the total time.
8: Yeah.
0: Which is normally 35 seconds or so.
3: And the gap between the Mustang and the Porsche, Johnny, is 1.5 seconds, and Leitz is lapping 7/10 of a lap quicker at this stage. So in two laps, he's going to be right on his bumper. Unfortunately, we've got about another seven laps to go.
0: Just a bit too many is the total for Seb Prio, sadly, because he hasn't got the performance beneath him, try as he might. And no doubt he's just trying to adapt his driving style as well, but we fear it's not going to be enough.
3: It's easier in this kind of class racing. It's actually easier to keep somebody behind you in a prototype because they're relying a little bit more on downforce, so they can't follow you quite as closely. It's actually easier if you're struggling a little bit to keep a prototype behind or a hypercar behind than it is a GT3 car, because when you're down, they can just position the car differently and it's almost impossible to defend, whereas in a hypercar, it's so easy to just block one road, almost just fill the road.
4: We could use less rigid, maybe 80, to help that.
3: Okay, so they're basically using a little less regen to try and generate a bit more tyre temp in the Fuoco Ferrari, who's battling still with Robin Frins. And he caught him, but again, couldn't get past him. But now you have Seb Prio absolutely, again, this time with Richard Leitz in the 92 Porsche right behind him, not dissimilar to what we saw a few laps ago, Johnny, with Dan Harpo following Seb Prio.
0: And again, it tells me it's tyres, because Seb Prio is now up to his final warning for track limit, so this car is really tough for the Guernseyman to be controlling, as now he comes out of the double left-hander at the Cedar de Largo, Ferradura and Laranjina next. One saving grace might be a hypercar looking to get through. On the other hand, that might create the hole for Richard Leitz to plug his Porsche with. He's going to be right on the tail of the Genesis, turning in now into that second of the right-handers.
3: So did you see in that slower corner how the GT3 actually caught the Genesis there?
0: Yeah,
3: so
0: on the brakes.
3: Actually
0: yeah.
3: on the brakes and turn into the apex was actually better.
0: And now Seb Prio, I'm afraid, is getting his fifth warning for track limit. So that's likely to be a penalty anyway. And the danger now is that Prio's not only going to lose third on the road to Richard Leitz, but he might be about to lose further time at the end of the race, because he's not going to have time to serve. If it's a 5 seconds added to the next pit stop, then that will be just added to the race time and could take him out of fourth place as well. Alpine goes by this battling duo, and if that was the 35 car, that's still Charmin Lacey hanging on to the final championship point. The 36 car, where is that in the order?
3: Which Mustang is Ben Tuck in?
0: Well, he was in the 77, but then Seb Prio got into it, right. So Ben got out. And Ben, remember, he was up to his final warning, but then he got out just in time. And then Seb Prio starts to accrue driving track limits from afresh, because he hadn't done any stint time prior to obviously getting in. Eastwood to Harper, first and second in GTs, up to nearly 9 seconds now.
9: Okay, Will, and swap the car, please. Swap the car. This is the car behind. They have a penalty, but they will try to overtake the Ferrari. Swap the car, please.
10: No, what's the point there? Do they got a penalty, man?
9: They will let us back at the end. Maybe they have a chance of overtaking the Ferrari.
0: But Will Stevens' argument there is, well, even if they got a penalty and they get ahead of the Ferrari, he's not going to be able to then build the gap enough to take the penalty and keep the position. So I do accept Will Stevens' point of view there.
3: Well, I think it's just a case of if they get in front of the Ferrari, then they can maybe, with the battle with the Ferrari, hold the Ferrari up so Will Stevens can then get at the Ferrari, because right now he's not making any dent on him at all.
0: Richard Leitz on the brakes into Junkau corner now takes the position away from Sebastian Prio. But my bigger concern is, what sort of penalty are the stewards going to give Seb Prio for his fifth track limit infringement? And does that take him now out of the fourth position? Up alongside him is his teammate, the 88 Ford Mustang. Is that also for position? Logan Sargeant, it is, round the outside. So Logan Sargeant into fourth anyway. And this again just shows you, unfortunately, what sorry state of tyres Seb Priot has been given in this closing stint. He's just helpless in this scenario.
6: Yeah, absolutely. I mean, he was running all the way out to the edge of the track there, and the Genesis had to go off track completely to get past him, but he knew that there's no way. If he knew in the Genesis car, I don't know who that was driving it actually, but there's no way a GT car can hold it tight there. He's going to always run to the edge of the track, so if you're trying to overtake him on the right hand side, you're always going to end up going off track.
0: So the 38 car that they were talking about to Will Stevens having a penalty that still stands, that's 5 seconds that will be added at the end of the race after the contact at turn 10, which actually happened just after 3:30 this afternoon. But it took a while to get to the bottom of that, and then the penalty was assessed in the final race hour, so there wasn't enough time to serve it. The Mustangs were side by side over the line a moment or two ago. This was after Rickard Leitz had got the position on Seb Priot, and unfortunately for Seb,
6: he lost two positions in
0: two corners.
6: But going back to the front there, Johnny, I can see why Will's a bit upset and or wary, because he's 4.6 seconds behind the Ferrari. So even if Jack Aitken is lapping, you know, 5 or 6 tenths quicker than Will Stevens, which I'm not sure that he is, but he is lapping quickly, to catch the Ferrari in the remaining seven or eight laps, to catch 5 seconds is a tall ask.
0: Now Logan Sargeant says, well, I've got a bit more speed than you, Rickard Leitz. So unfortunately the Ford Mustangs are in different stratospheres right now. The Logan Sargeant car looking properly on it.
6: Yeah, he's going to make him defend all the way in.
0: So down the Retta Aposta, the back straight between turns 3 and 4, and Leitz has to be well over to the left-hand side of the circuit, virtually bolting that car to the white line. That's going to surely compromise his exit, and there's Ford Mustang now to the outside line, and Rickard Leitz going to run the car deeper into Ferradura. Almost left the door open.
6: He's clever. Rickard Leitz is very clever there. Just parked the car in the middle of the corner. Didn't go in too tight to compromise his exit too much, but he just parked it right in the middle so that literally Logan Sargeant couldn't go either side, and then Logan having to hold it tight on the exit so that the hypercar that's coming up behind him, he doesn't run him off the edge of

0: That was the one thing that I thought might go in Seb Priaulx's favour, was the straight line advantage, particularly out of turn 12, the drag race up the hill. Meantime, Ferrari versus BMW, and this is the fight for fifth place, but there's a spin for the 50 Ferrari, and the BMW is going to get swallowed up by the 83 Ferrari that will say, well, thank you very much, I'll take two places. Robert Kubica, ever the opportunist, from seventh he goes to fifth.
1: Yeah, and that was a tag, so I suspect he'll get a penalty for that, because he was trying, Fuoco was trying to give him room. I'll let you run the replay, you can explain it far better than me.
0: So Fuoco to the inside line of the first bit of the centre S, he ran a tad wide, but the next corner, well,
1: he gave him room. He gave him room.
0: Who gave who room there?
1: Fuoco, number 50, gave him room. He holds it in here. Look, tight. He's holding. He's got room on the right
0: but
1: there.
0: But he wasn't clear of Fiennes, though.
1: No, but he didn't turn in. He didn't turn into the apex. He left a car width on the inside. Look. Car width.
0: Okay.
1: Until he hit him. I would penalise Fiennes for that.
0: Well, the real advantage goes to Robert Kubica, who,
1: absolutely,
0: with a little bit of contact,
1: yep,
0: but nevertheless, he got by because that was Fiennes just driving right. Let's hear Fuoco's theory.
2: Yes, it was quite obvious.
0: I still think that the judgment might go the BMW's way, but I can see it from your side as well.
1: No, definitely not. He was behind.
0: He wasn't behind.
1: They were
0: alongside one another.
1: His left front hit the right rear of the Ferrari. That's why he spun him round.
0: He wasn't clear to be able to turn into that corner, though, because the track then goes right. I'm not sure where the BMW is supposed to go.
2: Tight in energy, but if you want to cancel once, we can do it. If you need to cancel once, you can do it.
0: So that's a message possibly broadcast before the contact, because I would have expected Robin Fiennes might have had something to say about that. Well, we'll wait and see. The stewards will look at it, and I'm sure there will be a penalty. It either goes to Robin Fiennes for the contact to the rear of Fuoco's Ferrari, or to Fuoco, but Johnny Mullum absolutely adamant that Fuoco will be in the clear. The thing for certain is that Robert Kubica, I'm still waiting for my screen to catch up, actually, but he did go up to seventh, didn't he? Up to fifth.
1: Yeah,
0: as
1: did.
0: A result of that.
1: Yeah.
0: Okay, fine.
1: So the gap's from the front now. It's the 15 BMW, 4.4 seconds ahead of Collado in the 51 Ferrari. Then the two Cadillac Hertz Team Jota cars running 5.4 seconds and 0.076 seconds astern, so very close astern. And then the 83 Ferrari of Robert Kubica, a further 23 seconds behind.
0: On we go. 7.5 minutes left of this fourth race of the season. And Dries Van Toor leads by 4 seconds. The gap from Collado back to Will Stevens is about 5, but getting very fruity indeed between the two V-Series R's, because Jack Aitken is continuing to reel in Will Stevens. And Robert Kubica, he's a bit too far back now, but I don't think he would have necessarily expected to gain 2 places in the final 10 minutes. So already there's a bonus for the Polish racer, who was very calm and collected despite all of the chaos at the start of this race. The other thing we amazingly have not had a great deal of is that intervention so far. As it was nip and tuck there for Jack Aitken. He was leaving nothing on the table, trying to get alongside the 12 car of Will Stevens. It was much, much closer across the line. That gap's 1.2 seconds now between the two Cadillacs.
1: Yeah, I mean, it was 0.076 before, as we saw. But I think because he's got that 5-second penalty to come, this is the 38 Cadillac Hertz Team Jota car. I think they've decided that caution is a better part of valour there, and they've not I don't know if it's been rescinded, the team order, but Will has not moved over and let Jack Aitken through. He would then, obviously, the only person that wasn't going to benefit then would have been Will Stevens, because if Jack Aitken had managed to pull 5 seconds on Will Stevens, then he would have actually moved ahead of him in the race, which is a little bit unfair given all the work that Will and Norman Nato put in into trying to win this race. But unless something unbelievable happens, that's not going to happen today. I think they're going to be third and fourth, And I think the winner is going to be BMW, who are now still leading by 4.2 seconds with 5 minutes 46 left on the clock.

0: So the order of the cars that were involved in that clash at turn two is now that the BMW of Robin Fryings is in sixth and the Ferrari number 50 of Antonio Fuoco is in eighth. Unsurprisingly, the incident is under investigation. So if we for a moment assume that Robin Fryings is going to get a penalty, side by side they were, then the Ferrari... Was the Ferrari hoping to go two abreast through there with the BMW? Because I'm not sure where Fryings is supposed to go at that point, but there was contact.
1: Okay, I'll turn that back. Where's Antonio Fuoco supposed to go?
0: But he hadn't got ahead of the BMW.
1: He was ahead of him.
0: Clear of him, though.
1: Yeah, but what's he supposed to do in that point, the Ferrari?
0: Well, give
1: turn sharp left and go into the pits?
0: No.
1: What's he supposed to do?
0: He's supposed to give BMW...
1: He did give him room.
0: So you reckon...
1: Well, we'll see, won't we?
0: Let me finish. You reckon there was a car width sufficient enough... And Fryings turned into the Ferrari.
1: He was ahead of him through the left.
0: So we're talking...
1: So basically...
0: A third of the way along, maybe.
1: He was three quarters of the way along.
0: Yeah.
1: And then, as he turned in, Fryings carries on keeping his nose in there. So if you take away the first corner...
0: Yes.
1: Imagine it's just the right-hander.
0: Yes.
1: Fuoco's turning into the right-hander, and Fryings sticks his nose in
0: there.
1: Oh,
0: yeah, it's a different scenario entirely.
1: No, but that is effectively what happened.
0: Well, no, but it's turns one, two, no, and because three, have to be ahead.
1: But you can always hang it out around the outside, and then that door, that gap is always going to close. So Fryings knew that that was closing.
0: He's not going to concede the corner because
1: he had to concede the corner, otherwise there was contact.
0: The move wasn't completed by either car.
1: I don't know what you're looking at alongside him. He was three quarters of a length back.
0: But they were still alongside one another, therefore.
1: No, that.
0: Yeah, that's alongside.
1: That's not alongside.
0: You're not clear.
1: No, you have to have your front wheel level with the door of the car in front for it to be your corner. And he had it.
0: All right.
1: He had it on the back.
0: Well, we'll see what the stewards say.
1: Well, we will. I mean, you never know.
0: Indeed. And I'll hold my hands up. But that my point was, let's say that you are adamant that Fryings will get a penalty. That will elevate Tom Gamble to sixth position in the 007 Aston Martin.
1: Let's hope he does then, because that would be awesome for Aston Martin.
0: It would be excellent. This is what we love about motor racing. It's a different of opinion. We've missed, by the way, whilst we're having this little petty argument, that the 77 Seb Prio car... All right. Seb Prio's had to take a drive-through penalty.
1: Oh, God.
0: Because that was his fifth track limit. And he's going to rejoin. It was second, remember. He's now down to eighth place.
1: He'll be gutted.
0: What about James Gallardo a moment or two ago? No, I think we're actually back to real-time action now.
1: Still 4.2 seconds off of the leader.
0: 4.6 seconds, yeah. It's at times it looks very good for the Ferrari. Then it doesn't look so good because James Gallardo has reactively got to go through the same traffic that Dries Van Tor is having to deal with. It's only a second, though, between the two. V-Series R's, Will Stevens under pressure from his teammate Jack Aitken.
1: Don't forget Aitken's got a 5 second to add though.
0: Yeah, true. But there's a bit of scoreboard pressure, a bit of timing screen pressure.
1: If he was going to let him through, he'd have let him through already. There's only two laps left.
0: Yeah. True, but that doesn't stop Jack Aitken have a little nibble.
1: Well, yeah, but then you can see how hard it is to overtake here without contact. You've seen it already. Imagine if they took themselves out in the last lap. I don't think they go back to the pits.
0: They're coming back from that tough first pit stop, I suppose. And to actually,
1: when you
0: look at it on balance, third and fourth positions for Cadillac Hertz Team Jota is pretty good.
1: One thing we've missed is that Logan Sargeant, who had taken third off Richard Leitz, something's happened there. And Richard Leitz is back up to third. And now the other Mante car of... Gubben is actually ahead of Logan Sargeant as well.
0: He is, yeah.
1: So we've missed that.
0: So that's a slower lap for Sargeant.
1: He hasn't
0: taken an extra pit stop, I don't think, but he did a 1:37.5, which might go some way to explaining some of that time that he's lost. I just want to check on the other lap times that car has done. Let's just work out how I can do that. So it's car 88, isn't it, for Logan? By the way, we are inside the final minute. Where's the race leader? And are we on to the final lap yet? It's not been called the final lap just yet. But we're not that far away. So car 88. What do I need to see? Lap history for this car and where precisely that moment has happened. There was a 1:37 in there. There was a 1:38. 1:37. Did he just get sort of out of rhythm? and that meant that Richard Leitz, but Jan Gooven's come from, to a certain degree, nowhere in the 91 Porsche. Clearly the two Manti cars have been set up to be very, very strong towards the end of the race, and it is very Manti, that.
1: He's only half a second behind Richard Leitz. Do you think they'll let him have a go at him, or do you think they'll just stay hold position? Because that's for a podium.
0: Yeah, and they're differently funded, remember? You know,
1: absolutely. Like, you can't tell the guy that's paying for it.
0: It's not like Cadillac, who are going to be holding station. They are completely different entities. Dries Van Toor, this is the final lap now, by the way, for the number 15 car. Dries taking that pole position at Le Mans just a few weekends ago. They hadn't taken a race win prior to today. Kevin Magnussen was keen to stress that point, and you've got to lay it down to say Kevin Magnussen's opening couple of stints have provided the bedrock for them to build on this.
1: I'm going to have to stop you there. He didn't take pole position, really, did he? Jack Aitken did. It's only a technicality.
0: All right, fine. But don't let me miss the end of this race. Because the 15 BMW is going to win. And it's going to be two out of the first four races that WRT will take victory. The first was with the 20 car in Spa. The second was the 15 BMW here in Sao Paulo. They like places beginning with S, perhaps. And I'm trying to remember whether there's any more in the rest of the calendar. But clearly BMW are in a bit of a rich vein of form here. And it doesn't matter whether it's the 20 or the 15.
1: Fantastic. Thoroughly, thoroughly deserving winners. Dries Van Toor drove an absolute brilliant race at the end to control that through the pit stops. And Kevin Magnussen, fantastic. For me, the driver of the race early on to set that whole thing up, Johnny.
0: Excellent result as well for Ferrari. I don't think many people, if you were able to give them an honesty pill at the start of the race, would they have been able to say they would finish second in that race?
1: No.
0: Particularly when James Calado had part of the Rolex banner wrapped around the front of his car, and that looked like it might be a disaster. But the 51 Ferrari proving that the LMH platform is also capable of having strong races. They're just 2.2 seconds apart.
2: Oh, my God.
0: Here's Dries.
2: Oh, my God. Unbelievable. Right, so unbelievable. Thank you so much. Thank you.
0: And in the LMGT3 category, Charlie Eastwood building on the terrific couple of stints from Peter Dempsey, and it was all started by Sally Yolich. So they went right against the grain from the start of the race by putting their silver-rated driver in for those two opening stints. And then Peter Dempsey in the as the bronze driver up against silvers, but able to compete with them. The WRT BMW is across the line, 8 seconds adrift for Dan Harper in the 69 BMW that he shares with Tony McIntosh and Parker Thompson. And the podium going to be completed just by Richard Leitz after hard pressure from his Porsche teammate Jan Gooven in the closing stages. What was the margin in the end? 0.4 of a second separating Richard Leitz in 92 and Gooven in 91. But well done to Ricardo Pera and to Yasser Shaheen, who will complete the LMGT3 podium. More team radio from Dries Van Toor.
2: Never felt so bad driving a car. My God, Jesus. Stomach pain, and I have to pee like a horse. Makes it two of us, mate.
0: Oh, gosh. So he is desperate for the loo, and that probably upped his pace even more, Dries Van Toor. Well, there's no one else going in that car anytime soon. So.
1: Oh, it's easier said than done, that. Trust me, as somebody that's done it. It's like running and peeing.
0: Oh, okay. It's not like sitting and peeing, is it?
1: It's running and peeing. That's the equivalent.
0: It's like rubbing your stomach and patting your head trying to pee at the same time.
1: Yeah.
0: So, okay, that's not going to happen. But maybe when he releases the belt and the car comes to a halt, he might not be able to do anything about it.
1: Wet podium.
0: Well, the champagne's going to spray anyway, so who cares? And it's been a terrific day for BMW. They're going to finish first and sixth, although, of course, Robin Freins under investigation for his part in the spin for Antonio Fuoco, so that might drop him down even further. To complete the podium in hypercar after the Ferrari of James Calado that he shares with Alessandro Pierguidi and Antonio Giovinazzi, it is the 12 car of Will Stevens with Norman Natto. So the two drivers do make it to the podium ahead of the three driver lineup in 38 of Jack Aitken, Earl Bamber and Seb Bourdais. But that for me again is another race that got away from Cadillac, because they could have won that, and they could have finished second place as well
1: without their problems in the pit stops. there would have been up of the front right from the get-go, and then it would have been harder for Kevin Magnussen to come through and get the car into the lead and then his teammates to keep it there, because I think track position and clear track was critical amongst the hypercars and LMDHs today for winning this race, and I think the BMW demonstrated that. The 15 car literally drove a faultless race. Don't think they had any penalties or anything, did they?
0: I mean, there were one or two checks on Kevin Magnussen's behaviour in the early stages, but it was all fair, wasn't it?
1: I don't think they got any 5 seconds, and you can't say that. For, that's why I said they're the most deserving. Careful, Dries, don't relax too much on the top of your car. But, yeah, fair play. He drove beautifully. They all drove beautifully, all of them. Marcello as well, fantastic. But I don't think, out of the top five, I don't think anybody other than them didn't get any kind of penalty or a 5 second or have any kind of problem. I think they were the cleanest, and so they thoroughly deserved this victory.
0: They had a moment with the 79 Johannes Zelger AMG that was noted. That was at midday, but it had happened 15 minutes before. They were then under investigation for an overtake off track, but that was cleared. Yet no further action. And they were under investigation then for potential clash with the 77 Ford of Ben Tuck. That was a no further action as well. So
1: there you go.
0: They were all checked and they were all cleared. But I love that stint from Kevin Magnussen, and he admitted to Bruce Giovanni that he's that desperate to win a race. Well, they have now managed to do it, and it also brings to an end that statistic that no car has ever won this 6 hours of Sao Paulo from further back than second place, because the BMW started fourth.
1: That's ruined it for you now, hasn't it?
0: No, I like it. I like little records like that broken, because I'm sort of a bit tired of that statistic, frankly. We don't need to worry about it anymore.
1: I like the sort of one with a wreath, a gold wreath on the door of the Cadillac, that's of the Corvette, rather. That's a very, very nice touch that they can do with these light panels. It's really, really sophisticated light panels for a position nowadays, isn't it?
0: Yeah, they're so cool, and they tell you, they tell the fans an awful lot more information. And I think that's fair enough. If you bought a ticket to be here and enjoy the race in person...
1: Multi-class racing is so confusing. I mean, I kind of know it, and I still find it confusing occasionally if you're standing on the, next to a track and not got a timing and scoring screen in front of you. So I think that's really, really good.
0: Yeah, so it's been
1: really
0: a few years
1: for
0: the
1: those guys. Yeah, really pleased. Charlie again can't stop winning.
0: It seems like that is the case. Back-to-back victories in the ACO regulation set, because he was winning in the European Le Mans Series around Imola and then flies to South America and does exactly the same thing. He's cracking higher.
1: TF Sport now, I mean, and have been for a while, one of the top GT teams now in the world. Really, fair play to Tom Ferrier, all his group, all his team there. They've really, I mean, in the last 10 years or so, they've elevated themselves to being one of the top teams up there with, say, WRT.
0: As far as I read it, the 51 Ferrari that finished in second didn't get any penalties either. It was under investigation for contact with another Ferrari, the GT54 Thomas Flohr car, but that was cleared. And then, yeah, no other concerns for that car. And we talked about the penalty, didn't we, that Jack Aitken was due to get as soon as he crossed the line. I don't think that's been assessed yet.
1: No, they did. Because he was 0.9 behind, and he was immediately 5.9 behind.
0: Fine.
1: Yeah, as they went across the line, it literally just added it on.
0: Cool. That's what Alcamel do. They're very efficient in that respect. And the other car's going to check. Let's get some reaction. Here's Bruce.
3: You started the race amazingly, an amazing start. You managed to make up some positions and then pass the car into great conditions and a fantastic execution from BMW.
4: Yeah, absolutely. I mean, the car was just amazing. The BMW today was the quickest car, and I think a pleasure to drive. Strategy on points, pit stop, everything was right today. My two teammates did an amazing job, so just so happy to finally get this victory. It's been a long time coming, but now it's finally there.
3: It's pretty quick after only a year winning in WEC. So pole position in Formula 1, first victory in WEC. Interlagos is good to you. Raffaele, congratulations. Fantastic. You must be delighted for yourself, the crew, and BMW.
5: Yeah, as Kevin said, it's an amazing feeling. We started from the bottom 3 years ago, and now this year is going very well for us, for Car20, for BMW. So we can be very happy. We have to keep pushing. But I think we have an amazing crew. We are very, very well together. So yeah, we continue to push. But today is an amazing day.
3: Yeah, you were very quick indeed. Dries, can you please come here? I heard that you were feeling sick at the beginning of your stint. Was it the case, and what happened?
6: Yeah, I don't know. I mean, I never really experienced that so far. I just got in and I didn't have a great feeling at all. I was feeling not the best. And yeah, I had to dig deep to try and, just go to the end. But yeah, like Lelo as well said, super happy. I mean, BMW WRT did a great job today. Strategy was amazing and the car has been phenomenal during the race. So yeah, it's been a long time coming. We've been working really hard and to get this is so, so nice. So big thanks to everybody working and behind the scenes and in Munich as well. So yeah, thanks a lot.
3: And looking good for the championship as well, making up some good, great points today. Congratulations. It's time to go and celebrate and enjoy. Thank you.
6: Thank you. Thanks.
0: I hope he's been to the bathroom by now, by the way, but I fear that he hasn't. The other thing to point out is that because Dries didn't do the opening round, he's a few points back from Kevin Magnussen and Raffaele Marchiello, and it seems unlikely that they might be able to take the title because they're going to be over 25 points back from the current championship leaders. But nevertheless, Dries Van Thor's done his level part.
1: Who's leading the championship?
0: Well,
1: now?
0: That's the question.
1: It was Toyota, wasn't it?
0: No. Yes, by four.
1: Was it Conway? Conway's car, wasn't it, that won Le Mans?
0: Correct.
1: Obviously,
0: so
1: that's a big chunk of points.
0: Conway, Kamui Kobayashi and Nick de Vries all took 50 points at Le Mans alone, so they were on 75.
1: Who was second?
0: René Rast and Robin Freins, okay. who were still waiting.
1: Who were going to get a penalty.
0: So you say.
1: they copped out on that. They don't make quick decisions. That's the only thing I would say about the WEC. They do not make quick enough decisions, in my opinion.
0: If you think
1: in the race, regardless of which way it goes.
0: That is a more complicated decision than the standard, it's a right-hand corner and blah,
1: but
0: blah.
1: But even on the standard ones.
0: I mean, I would weight it as sort of 80% your argument and 20 mine. I was being a little bit, confrontational, should we say.
1: Backtracking. But anyway, no, but I was just meaning that some of the penalties that we saw in the race, which I thought were no-brainers, they still would take 10-15 minutes to one to see them and say they're under investigation, then another 10 minutes to actually, so they weren't being rapid even on the ones that looked like no-brainer, like the Brendan Hartley being nerfed off and having his steering rod broken.
0: Yes.
1: So that took them 15-20 minutes to do a penalty, so yeah. And that I would have thought they'd see it 30 seconds, that's a penalty.
0: Yeah, they like to deal with them in chronological order, so it depends what else they've got bubbling at the time when something else happens. But, I mean, there was another one. When the 83 Ferrari of Phil Hansen drove in the back of an Aston Martin and spun it outright,
1: yeah.
0: That was hook, line and sinker, wasn't it? But that took a bit of time as well.
1: Yeah, anyway, so I if it's near the end of the race, they need to speed it up because you don't want to come across and have everyone finish. Fortunately, it won't influence the podium in any way.
0: No.
1: It'll just be a case of probably meaning that, say, Tom Gamble will finish sixth and Fuoco finished seventh and maybe Robin Freins will drop to eighth. So you're really only changing sixth, seventh and eighth. So it's not really going to change an awful lot.
0: True. So, yeah, the podium decisions that might alter the top three are normally done in a hurry.
1: Yeah,
0: and sometimes that podium is then delayed by 5 minutes just to make sure that the correct result is seen by the fans, if nothing else. Because, again, if you've been here in person, you want to see a podium that truly reflects the result of the race. So, Dries Van Thor on course for his first victory in the championship, but as I say, it's the non-point scoring effort in Le Mans which has really cost his teammates Kevin Magnussen and Raffaele Marchiello, because they started the weekend down in eighth position just with the 25 points in total.
1: And how many points do you get for finishing in sixth place?
0: You get 8 points for finishing sixth.
1: And where's the 7 Toyota? It didn't finish. It finished 12th. You don't get any points for 12th.
0: You don't.
1: So that would mean that effectively that Team WRT will be leading the championship, no? By a couple of points. 3 points.
0: The drivers will. Yeah. I think the advantage for Toyota currently in the manufacturers is too big. Well, did Toyota get any cars in there in the points?
1: No, they finished 12th and 17th.
0: So BMW will be getting...
1: They finished 1st and 6th without penalties.
0: And the gap at the start of the day was 36 points.
1: That's got to be enough, isn't it?
0: Well, 25, and then it really depends on where...
1: Say you get his sixth, that's eighth. So that's 30... That's 33.
0: So it's not quite enough.
1: No, but so close, really. Yeah. It's good.
0: Yeah, it's bunching stuff up, for sure. And, okay, you know, Toyota are probably laughing all the way to the bank when they get 80 points with their two cars at Le Mans, but it has massively swung back again now. So four races to go. Remember, we're still not quite sure where the final two races of the season are going to be, but if BMW are good at running tracks and getting results at tracks beginning with S, and we do go to Sakhir in Bahrain, so that's another one that they might be able to tick off. That's an eight-hour race, and we're also needing to squeeze in somewhere in the calendar a 10-hour race. Might have to be an eight-hour, depending on where we're going, but needs to be at least 8 hours, because that carries 38 points for a race win, so sort of one and a half times the usual ratio, as the fans here in Interlagos are now being allowed to head out onto the start finish straight. Again, one of the rare sports where within moments of the end of the event, you're allowed to actually walk around on the playing field, if you like. It happens at Le Mans. It happens at Monza after the Italian Grand Prix, of course, as well. And the winning cars in each of the two categories are now positioned beneath the podium, as the first of the hypercar podiums, or first of the podiums, which is the hypercar, are about to commence. Hopefully we'll get some reaction as well from the winning trio within the LMGT3 category. It'd be nice to catch up with Charlie Eastwood if we can.
1: Yeah, definitely. I always like it when they treat the GT3 and the hypercar and LMDH the same, because they deserve to have... Obviously, you're not quite going to get the same coverage because they're not going for the overall win, but
0: no.
1: They should get a lot of coverage and a lot of kudos for the work that those teams and drivers are putting in.
0: Well, they all got medals for taking pole position in LMGT3. The Corvette did not, but the Heart of Racing Aston Martin did, after great work from Graham Newell and then his teammate Kobe Powells. Unfortunately, it was a race to be forgotten about for the 23 car, eventually finishing all the way at the back of LMGT3.
1: I wish, Johnny, we'd been able to see that Richard Leitz and then the other Porsche of Guven and the Logan Sargeant battle, because at one point Logan was third, then Leitz was third and he was fourth, and then suddenly Logan was fifth, and they finished 1.7 seconds behind and 0.4 behind, respectively. That must have been a real hell of a fight the last three or four laps. Shame
0: for sure
1: didn't see it.
0: Yeah, and I hope there wasn't any contact, but we haven't had any messages to say that that's being looked at that involved the 88 car that you're talking about. But Logan Sargeant was on a tear and was able to get by. He got in front of Leitz, didn't he?
1: He passed him.
0: And he was into third.
1: He was into third, and I thought then he was going to check out, because he looked like he had the pace.
0: Yeah.
1: And then Leitz got in front of him. He was fourth, and then all of a sudden he was fifth.
0: That was most bizarre, but it does look like a string of slower laps for the 88 car, which has eventually done for him, but I don't quite know the reason for that, whether there was a slow puncture on the car.
1: I tell you what, Kevin and Dries are going to have quite a seat insert in that car. Marcello's a lot taller than them, isn't he?
0: Yeah, he is. He's well north of 6 foot, whereas Kevin and Dries, or Dries are a tad smaller than Kevin Magnussen. But there's not a lot in it. And then, as you say, Lello does rather tower above them. And BMW, together with WRT, have towered above all of their opponents here today. And they were very, very strong at the 6 hours of Spa. Let's pause for the national anthem of the winning team.

0: There's the reaction down at base level there, ground level, from the many of them Belgian mechanics, but there is a strong contingent from Germany as well for the Bavarian brand BMW, but run out of WRT, still relatively new headquarters, just the other side of Liège Airport, and it's a phenomenal facility where the hypercars are run from, together with the two BMW GT cars. And the WRT GT cars struggled at times through the course of that race, but it was a strong running in the closing stages for Dan Harper in the 69 BMW. So that eventually finished in second place ahead of the Ben Manthei Porsche of Ricard Leitz and Chen Guven's Manthei DK Engineering Porsche. And then the rather puzzling demotion of Logan Sargeant, not demoted by the officials, but just lacking speed, it would appear, on the track, and he fell behind those two Porsches on possibly the penultimate lap. So all sorts of things were kicking off there for third and fourth and fifth places, as the trophies are about to be presented then to the duo that finish in third place, Norman Natto and Will Stevens. Remains to be seen whether Alex Lynn will be driving again for Cadillac. I mean, the WEC doesn't get a meeting in August at all. The next time these cars will be racing will be at COTA. But there are strong suspicions that Alex Lynn might be onward, away from Cadillac, away from Hertz Team Jota, into a different manufacturer for next year.
1: Oh, really, Johnny? Were you going to mention the colour of that manufacturer
0: No,
1: this
0: I don't
1: time?
0: Think I am. Okay. It's all
1: it's very similar to your T-shirt
0: at the moment. That's more like the Corvette of TF Sport, I would say, my T-shirt. And I don't think...
1: I think it's orange.
0: I don't think Alex Lynn is going to be driving a Corvette next year. But there is an element now of silly season. It's a bit like the football off-season. You know, you're wondering where all the superstars are going to go next. And it needs one key driver to move, and then all the other jigsaw puzzles can slot into place. But that's the beauty of having Ford in the championship next year,
1: yeah,
0: back
1: absolutely.
0: In the hypercar class, and McLaren.
1: And they've announced all their drivers as well. And then McLaren, I think, correct me if I'm wrong, but I think Lando Norris drove it up the hill at Festival of Speed at Goodwood today for the first time that car has run in anger to the public. I'm sure it's been doing a lot of testing behind the scenes, and obviously that car going to be run next year. And given the background and the history of that and the way it's being put together, that'll be a very attractive proposition to a lot of top drivers. So, yeah, it's going to be interesting. I think we're going through, in terms of opportunities for teams, manufacturers and drivers, as the champagne gets sprayed beautifully on the podium, I think we're in a bit of a golden moment, without a shadow of a doubt, for sports cars, with this many manufacturers involved going for overall wins at all of these fantastic races all around the world in the World Championship.
0: It's also going to be exciting to discover how United Autosports prepare that car. They certainly got the nous in terms of strategy, but they'll be looking after the McLaren program next year.
1: Yes.
0: But that's a big step forward for them as well. I mean, they've been in ACO rules racing for so many years now. They've won Le Mans. They've won the World Endurance Championship for LMP2 level. They've won the ELMS a couple of times as well. But, I mean... here we go. This is what I was actually waiting for. We'll get your reaction on that in a second. But here's Charlie Eastwood with Bruce.
2: All together, a crew effort. Congratulations.
3: Yeah, thank you. It's been a long time personally, so yeah, I'm very happy to be here finally.
2: Excellent. And I'm going to have a little word with you, Charlie. The end of the race, you drove amazingly. There was a lot of pressure, the change of weather as well. Was it hard to manage?
4: Yeah, I mean, we dropped back just in the stop because everyone was on a different strategy, and then we actually had a decent fuel advantage and we got a puncture with 1 hour to go. So we had like another 20 minutes of sort of fuel time, but yeah, we had a box, but it all panned out and the car was unbelievable. So all the TF, these guys were next level all day.
2: And you were flying just as usual, just as your bronze teammate, who did an amazing stint. Congratulations on your first victory. Very well deserved.
5: No, absolutely. It's started as a team effort. I mean, the three of us definitely had our best days of the year, I think, so far as a team. TF and Corvette gave us the tools to do the job, and we were able to execute it. So super happy for everybody. Hopefully it's the first of a few here to finish out the season, but super proud of everyone involved.
2: Proud of you all, guys, I'm sure, and the team as well. Thank you very much, and congratulations.
0: Charlie Eastwood very happy with that, as was the gentleman you heard initially, Sally Jolic, and latterly Peter Dempsey. So it's a point that separate the manufacturers. Toyota 132, BMW 131. That's bunched it up very nicely indeed. Ferrari a bit more distant in third on 86. They're 26 points ahead of Cadillac. And again, this today could have been a much better result for the Caddy team. René Rast, Robin Fries do indeed take the championship lead by 4 points over Kamui Kobayashi and Mike Conway and Nick De Vries, who were leaders at the start of the day. Sheldon van der Linde on his own. They're the teammate. He's the teammate to René Rast and Robin Fries. Alessandro Pierre Guidi, Antonio Giovinazzi and James Calado. 22 points back, not necessarily out of it. And I suppose if you factor them in, then also the guys from the 8th Toyota should be involved as well, with still so many points on the table. But certainly between the top two driver combos, really nice and tight going into the second half of the season now.
1: Yeah, absolutely. But you have to say that certainly based on all the evidence in terms of performance, even including Le Mans, despite them winning at Le Mans, Toyota got their work cut out to hang on to that sort of front two, top three. You'd have to say Ferrari today really surprised me, because they were doing so well last year. It was almost, they were untouchable. And then this year, a little bit unfortunate, weren't doing quite so well at Le Mans as they would have hoped. Good, but not what they were used to. But certainly based on today's evidence, I'd say they're dark horses to get into the championship fight. But certainly at the moment, BMW looking like they're in a strong favourites.
0: Thank you for all your efforts today, Johnny Molan.
1: Thank you, Johnny.
0: Been great to have you back on the Radio Show Limited team.
1: Been a pleasure.
0: We missed you at Le Mans, as I say, but maybe you'll come back for one of the remaining four races in the World Endurance Championship that, of course, we'll bring to you live. So at the start of September, over the 5th and 6th of that month, you'll be hearing the Lone Star Le Mans, which is at the Circuit of the Americas. Then at the end of that month, a trip to Fuji, which is always a bit of a specialist track for Toyota, but will they be strong this year is the question. And then, at the moment, it's the 24th of October for the Qatar 18-12 kilometres from Losail, and the 7th of November for an 8-hour race at the Bahrain International Circuit in Sakhir. That is it, though, from the Ford Racing Global Broadcast Centre for Race 4 of the season. We hope you've enjoyed it. If you have any sessions to catch up with, then it's all going to be there on the archive. And don't forget all of the action taking place over on RS2 IMSA Radio right now from Canadian Tire Motorsport Park. John Hindhoff and the rest of the team have been busy with that all weekend, with still action to come. In fact, only 6 or 7 minutes in to... Actually, no, you've missed most of that WeatherTech Sports Car Championship race. I've just realised they're doing reaction. So don't detune to RS2 IMSA Radio. Make sure you wait a bit of time and you can catch up on the full race in the next few hours. Maybe that can be your bedtime listening. From Johnny Molan, from Bruce Giovanni, and from me, Johnny Palmer, we will see you in COTA. Bye-bye for now.
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1: Well, hello everybody, and in time-honoured fashion, I guess to say, it's just after 8 o'clock in the UK. Wherever you are in the world, whether you're joining us live or catching up on the archive, this is Midweek Motorsport. Not any Midweek Motorsport, a special Midweek Motorsport. Whereas we normally have all the news and all the bits and pieces, we're going to go off track just a little bit tonight, and for good reason. This is Midweek Motorsport episode 1000. I know it's incredible, isn't it, that we can say that 21 and a bit series, 21 and a half series in to what started off as what we thought might be a year, a couple of years, and we're still going. Up in London, our executive producer, as he has been for all, pretty much all, of those 1,000 shows, is Tim Gray. And Tim, on a packed programme tonight, do we have some, all, or none of the usual features?
2: We have some of the usual features.
1: Right.
2: We don't have team by team with Nick Damon, no. But we will have Nick Damon. We don't have the rally report with Peter Mackay, and we don't actually have Peter Mackay either.
1: No, that's true.
2: We don't have a big interview.
1: No, can't fit it in.
2: No, but we will have a great one next week. We will not have a quiz show. We will have multiple quiz shows. I think we might try and squeeze in six if we can.
1: Six? That would be a new world record. Okay, fine.
2: We'll try and get a record break for next week, so.
1: Okay. So no top story.
2: And also, there's no point doing any parish notices because we're not accepting apologies for absence. You've known about this, listener, for quite some time,
1: yes,
2: and you have no excuse for being absent. So we're assuming that everyone is listening.
1: And they are listening live. That is a very, very, very good point. And thank you to all of the listener for their various submissions about which parts of which of the last 1,000 shows were their favourite. Just before we came on air, we were chatting amongst ourselves, and Tim revealed something that I hadn't realised, that the first 9 shows of the 1,000 actually don't exist on the archive anymore. We're a bit like Doctor Who or Morecambe and Wise. So if anybody anywhere has got the first ever show, please get in touch, because I'd really like to hear it again and see how we've all changed. So, Tim, I'm very much...
2: The reason for this,
1: always,
2: of course, is that when we started in 2004 or 2005, the iPod hadn't been invented, and therefore there was no podcasting. We were just doing a live radio show.
1: We just did a live
2: with
1: show,
2: with absolutely no reuse value. And it wasn't until...
1: Also we thought.
2: Also we thought. How naive could we have been?
1: We used to put it up, and when we started putting it up, let's not forget, as an archive item, it was in two halves because it took so long to upload it.
2: No, it was in two halves because we had to break the news in the middle.
1: Oh, yes, that's right. Yes, I forgot that because we were on Globecast 5-7, weren't we? I'd forgotten. Yes, I'd forgotten about that. That's a very good point. So, anyway, I suppose in episode 1009, we could say this is the 1000th archived episode, but we won't be just finding excuses for more anniversaries.
2: I mean, that would be 1008, wouldn't it?
1: As always, Tim, we are in your hands, so where would you like to take us first on Midweek Motorsport 1000?
2: Well, let's start by bringing in our Formula One correspondent, Nick Damon.
3: Hooray for 1,000 shows!
1: That's even louder than usual.
2: I think, I've been listening to quite a lot of the archive. I think I found Nick Damon's first hooray.
1: Really?
2: And it wasn't for Formula One.
1: Ah, that's funny because somebody else said that to me. What was it for?
2: It was when I said, and also joining us tonight is Declan Brennan. Hooray! And Nick Damon went, hooray.
1: Well, that's good because we can also say, can't we?
2: Joining us tonight is Declan Brennan.
3: Hooray!
1: Declan Brennan is on the line. Unmute yourself, Dex, and speak to us. Are you still there? Hello, Dex.
2: Oh, this is all going so well.
4: I'm here, but in classic business meeting style, we spent the first 10 minutes asking everybody to unmute themselves. Well done, me.
1: Yeah.
4: Anyway, carry on.
2: I think the last time Dex joined us was actually when we celebrated our 10-year anniversary back in...
1: I think you're right.
2: 2015?
4: No, it can't be. No, because I came on a couple of times. Sadly, you brought me on to do a victory for...
1: I think you did a couple of orbits, actually.
4: Yeah, we did. Hannah Mikkola. And Fausto Grassini.
1: Yeah, absolutely. And we've had you on as well to talk about various projects you've been involved in the IMSA paddock and other things.
4: Yes, not very often though. I've been spectacularly busy, unfortunately, in a very Wednesday at 3 o'clock kind of way, mate.
1: For you, yes, absolutely. Well, welcome back, and it's absolutely right and proper that we should have you back in for the 1,000th show. And where shall we start, Tim? You've promised quite a lot.
2: I have.
1: You said 6 game shows, so I presume we have to start with a game show.
2: No. Oh. I think as we have Declan here, and Declan was with us right from the very start.
1: He was?
2: Even before it became Midweek Motorsport. He used to join us down in Farnham, what was then the Autosport radio show.
1: Yeah, sure. Which was only after a Grand Prix. It was the Monday after a Grand Prix.
2: Was it a Monday?
4: And then ITV, which I love going into ITV studios to see, you know, get behind the curtain of real news.
1: Mm. That was brilliant when we were in the basement. That was fantastic. Writers above our heads as well. That was great. That was great fun.
3: I only remember the fish tank.
1: Huge fish tank. Do you ever see the guy in the frogman suit cleaning it out?
3: No.
1: Oh, yeah.
4: Is he not in there permanently?
2: Not now, because it's turned into a cafe. There's no fish tank anymore.
1: No, exactly.
4: Seafood cafe?
1: Very good. Very good.
3: only the first couple of weeks. Yes.
2: I was very, very suspicious of the fact that the building next door was Yumi Sushi.
1: Yeah, very good. Very good point. Declan, in the early days, we had Dex's betting tips.
2: Yeah.
4: That's right. Mm. Until I went bankrupt. And then,
3: as they say, what's the chances of that happening?
2: That was, there's nothing
4: never
2: NASCAR
4: met a poorer bookies.
2: That's right. In the days when betting wasn't allowed in nearly every state.
1: Yes.
4: And in fairness, if it just let it ride on Jimmy Johnson during that period, we'd all be billionaires.
1: Yes, that's right. We'd all have our mortgages paid off and yes. German cars are now... Also, of course, and not to preempt anything... No, I'm not going to say it because, Tim, take us on this journey over the last 21 and a half series.
2: Declan, what's your first memory of Midweek Motorsport?
4: Oh, first memory would be definitely, is it the back in the days in the studio, the first studio, definitely down there. Just I have vague memories of specific content. I do remember when it was the Autosport radio show, we were definitely in the ITV room and we had a lovely writer in from Autosport who we brutalised on air, unfortunately, because he was talking about one of the corners in Turkey and said something along the lines of, or compared, said, they compared one of the corners to 130R, and my immediate response was, what do they say? Compared to 130R, it's a bit crap. But, And I just remember thinking, oh, God, this is their show, and we're eating their own journalist alive. I can't be doing that.
1: I remember, do you remember a very young, speedy Dan Clark coming in down there?
4: Yes. And to be honest, joking aside, one of the most important memories I have is we interviewed Stephen McAleer, who had won Tim Sugden's award. And that connection between me and him, basically, in the end, got me my break in motorsport professionally on the marketing side with CJ Wilson Racing, and got his break on the driving side with them, and neither of us have looked back. So in some respects, we both owe significant chunks of our careers to Tim Sugden and to Midweek Motorsport.
1: Well, we followed him quite significantly through his early days of bouncing backwards and forwards across the Atlantic, working in the supermarket, and then going back and doing another series and then coming back. And we've kept in touch. And of course, he's still in the IMSA paddock today. He's got McCombe McAleer racing. He's still racing and chasing championships himself. So we still talk to him, albeit over on IMSA radio. Who would have thunk it, as Jeremy
4: Shaw? I know, it's amazing, isn't it?
1: Yeah.
4: And he's a miniature Roger Penske. He has a Japanese import business and a proper. He's turned his professional motorsport, his coaching, his driving, his import business. Like he is a huge success now, and he's literally exactly the same bloke who still sends me links to darts matches on Instagram every now and again, because, you know, he's still the same bloke who worked at Morrison.
1: Yeah, absolutely. Stacking shelves on an evening shift so they could deal with the stuff during the day. Right, that's good. Are you going to ask Nick the same question as well?
2: Yes, Nick, your first memory then.
5: The first thing I ever did, obviously, was, you know, John and I knew we were all working on the touring cars, weren't we? And
2: for MotoGP.
5: I think during a pub conversation, it came up, I used to work in Formula One, even though I don't like to talk about it, obviously. You invited me over just to be a kind of a guest for one show. And I remember being very impressed by the ITV program. The thing I can't actually remember, I can't remember how it turned out for being a guest for one show. It's about 17, I think it was episode, I don't know, 20 or something. And how did I end up being a regular? How did that happen?
2: You just never left.
5: Come every week from just turning up. Well, I think it was like, I think I did one, then it's about 4 weeks later I did another, and then you kept phoning me up the whole time.
1: Then we just
5: ended up going around your house, and then I ended up getting fed for 12 years, so that was pretty good, to be honest.
1: Yeah.
5: It was mainly the food.
2: How many professor rolls have you consumed during the course of Midweek Motorsport, Nick?
5: Well, the majority hundreds. Of them were just in one event, but
2: I was there for that one. I get
5: limited numbers now. I'm kept down for my own good, about 4 or 5.
1: The event that Nick refers to there was the final F1 race that ITV covered at the end of their run, which was, that had been Brazil, wasn't it?
2: It was Brazil 2008.
1: Yes.
4: Toby Moody was there as well.
1: Toby Moody was there, and Nick and Tim and myself. And we did kind of a watch party, but kind of a bit more.
2: It was exactly a watch party, but the sort of watch party that, because it was radio, we had to keep talking.
1: We had to keep talking and describing what we could see.
2: Obviously, talking and describing what we see is not commentary. I'd like to point out that it is definitely not a commentary.
1: That's right. Go back and listen.
5: The thing that technically amazed me was that we weren't allowed to take, obviously, anything at all from the actual service. So Tim had
1: Don't blow it.
5: After 17 years, I can.
1: No, you can't. You can't.
5: Why not?
1: No, leave it. Don't break down the magic.
2: Are
4: you saying you did what TalkSport did for like the 2012 World Cup, where they didn't send commentators, used fake crowd noise, and Jim Proudfoot commentated from the air.
5: Oh, it was genuine crowd noise.
1: No, it was all fake crowd noise. It was, well,
2: it wasn't the crowd noise of that year's Brazilian Grand Prix.
1: That's correct. There you go. It wasn't the noise from that year's Brazilian Grand Prix. But
4: and
1: it
4: you
1: didn't
4: know
1: matter.
4: The mad thing is that is now ubiquitous. That is like, even the guys at the overlap
6: Gary Neville, and they all do, they, for all the big England games in the World Cup, they did a watch party where they would watch with the sound down in a room, and they'd YouTube it. A la Gogglebox. You invented Gogglebox, basically.
1: On the radio.
5: Goggle radio box, yeah.
1: Wireless. Goggle wireless.
2: We have been asking our listeners to select their favourite moments from the last 21 and a bit years.
6: Lovely.
2: And Matthew Hyman suggested that one. So let's hear...
1: Which one? The F1 one?
2: Yes. So let's hear the end of the 2008 Brazilian Grand Prix.
7: Down to the first corner, the SS is super late on the brakes for Hamilton.
8: Absolutely.
7: He's driving the wheels
8: off
7: this car.
8: It was an absolutely appalling call bringing him in. That's been proven by the fact that Glock is 15
7: McLaren,
8: seconds ahead.
7: McLaren, we were just seeing that McLaren had got the tactics right. Well, they've got it wrong here. It is very, very wet, though, in the first quarter of the lap. But Glock has been putting in reasonable
8: McLaren
7: lap times.
8: Got themselves spooked, and it's the ultimate...
7: Back markers again, Nick. Back markers again for Vettel. And Vettel has been held up. He's got to get past at least one of these back markers. Can Lewis do it as well? He does. That's very brave by Lewis. Into turn five. The long, long, long right-hander. And then the double apex right. He's running out of room. Massa's done what he needs to do. He wins the Grand Prix of Brazil. The crowd goes wild. But we need to know what's happening behind Glock and Vettel and Hamilton. It'll be Alonso and Raikkonen. And Hamilton's not close enough. Hamilton's not close enough. He's had a big look up the inside, but he's got cars between himself. He's got cars between himself and Vettel now. And Vettel has pinched it away. Pinched it away at the very last. They're
9: is that Glock going slowly? Is that Glock?
10: That's Glock being lapped, being passed.
8: Glock is that true?
10: Doesn't matter. Lewis Hamilton ain't going to do it.
7: It does if that was Glock.
9: If that was Glock,
7: fourth place.
8: Was that Glock?
7: If that was Glock?
10: Let's wait till they cross the line.
7: It is!
10: He's won it! I don't believe it!
7: Glock has run out of grip on the last lap and Hamilton gets it and wins the World Championship two corners from the end.
8: They haven't won, they don't know.
10: Ferrari,
8: they're
10: don't,
8: wrong. They're
10: Ferrari
8: wrong.
10: Ferrari think they won the championship and
8: wrong.
10: Nick.
8: No,
10: Nick
8: you've
10: was
8: not
10: on,
8: won.
10: Nick was
8: you've
10: on the money.
8: Won.
10: Nick was on the money. It was Glock. I said it didn't matter which Toyota it was. And Nick, you absolutely on the money. Whatever happened to that Toyota, McLaren need to buy them champagne forever.
8: Glocks. Last lap was a 1:44.7.
7: What was that? What was that? There will be questions asked about that, Nick. He'd been doing 20.
8: No, it's not. Because Trulli's last lap was a 1:44.8. The cars ran out of grip on that last lap.
10: Nick's right, he's right,
8: they
10: he's right.
8: They ran out of grip. Yeah.
10: Nick's been there,
8: that
10: he's done
8: rain,
10: it.
8: That rain, at the, do you remember the last lap at Spa? It was 36 seconds faster to be on the intermediates.
7: McLaren,
8: I'm sorry,
7: I
8: apologise
7: to McLaren.
8: That is quite the most remarkable finish to a world championship I have ever seen. It was won, not in the last lap, but in the it was won and lost twice in the last corner.
2: And obviously, the key point there was Toby Moody getting it completely wrong.
1: It doesn't matter. Yes, it does. Yes, it does. In fairness, that wasn't a midweek motorsport, though, was it?
2: It wasn't.
1: It was a special program.
2: It was just something we did. But it was us, with the addition of Haven and Moody.
1: Haven wasn't there. Moody was there. No, that's why Moody came. Because
2: we invited Haven and he couldn't come. That's right.
1: Correct.
2: Yeah.
5: Let's be honest. If Martin had been there, none of us would have got a word in edgeways.
6: Well, that's what I was going to say. The big tell there about his absence was the fact that you couldn't hear him.
1: Yes. So, Martin Haven has been suggested for a number of his contributions to midweek motorsport proper, hasn't he?
2: He has indeed. Martin Haven, I can't remember who it was that suggested it, but someone did say, several listeners probably said they wanted to hear Martin Haven playing Just a Minute. So let's have a listen to that.
7: Okay, Martin, your subject is safety cars and your... Can you speak on the subject of safety cars without deviation, repetition or hesitation for 60 seconds, starting now?
11: The
7: hesitation!
11: That involves...
9: That's satellite delay, John. You can't do that.
8: Let him start again.
7: Okay. With 59 seconds left, you have a point, Mr. Haven, for an incorrect challenge. And your time on safety cars starts now.
11: The incident that involved the safety car in Po and Franz Engler's BMW on the second lap of race 2 was investigated by the panel of stewards. The investigation ascertained that although the FIA race director had started
9: Mr. Hindhoff?
7: Race. Repetition.
11: No.
7: Yes, second race. Race
11: no,
7: two.
11: Race two.
7: Race two director. And was raced by the race director. Sorry,
11: proper
7: race.
11: Name.
7: Race?
8: No, no. I think that's another point for Martin, I'm afraid.
9: Incorrect. Interruption there.
7: Okay. Martin, that's another point to Martin. You have 42 seconds left on the subject of safety cars, starting now.
11: Race director Eduardo Freitas had started the safety car procedure, alerting the marshals for waving the yellow flags. And
7: oh, there's a challenge from the dog. There from the
8: there's a challenge from Coco. What is it, darling? What is it?
12: I'm feeling rough about the safety car.
7: That's an interesting

0: texted a honk here. Declan, and your challenge is? Hesitantly speaking too slowly. Well,
1: hang on a minute. I'm speaking at a pace that Derek Nimmo in his wildest dreams couldn't have managed.
0: I'm going to disallow that challenge from Declan by text.
2: Beep, beep, beep. Hesitation.
0: No, I'm going to disallow that and leave Martin Haven with
2: seven seconds
0: left on the subject of safety cars, and your 7 seconds starts now.
1: The data log by the ECU of the Liquimolly car showed that Franz Engster had actually...
0: Just before the whistle blew there, I'm afraid Coco got in with repetition of car. And
2: no,
0: I'm going to allow that.
2: Frank Exler.
3: Yes.
0: Coco got in first with the repetition of car. So Coco
2: has 1 second.
0: Has 1 second left on the subject of safety cars. And Coco, your time starts now. And she's finished.
3: Interrupt. Hesitation from Coco.
1: Deviation.
0: I think not.
1: Deviation. I know exactly what caused Coco to make that sound.
0: And that was a big deviation indeed. Mr. Haven, you've got a job. You absolutely have a job.
2: Absolutely brilliant, Martin.
1: All I've got to do is get an accent to go with it now.
0: And a speech impediment, clearly, before you can work for the BBC.
3: What was the name
1: also
3: of the safety car driver,
1: of
3: Martin?
1: Doing football, clearly.
0: What was the name of the safety car driver?
1: I'll get there. Essentially what happened is Eduardo Freitas had given the flags and boards word, okay, get the flags out, get the boards out.
0: Which you saw clearly on the TV.
1: Yeah, safety car standby. So the safety car stood by and then decided of his own volition that he would in fact go for a bit of a potter.
2: Was it because he was embarrassed to be driving such a bad safety car?
1: Well, it was quite a lot better when he wasn't driving it than after he had been driving it.
0: And in fairness, it stood up better to the accident. Go on, Dex.
4: It was a horrible, horrible safety car in terms of it was just really unexciting and dull. And somebody did point out, maybe Mr. Pruitt, when we were discussing this, that it didn't look like it was equipped in any way to be a safety car, i.e. with roll cages and safety features or pace, for that matter.
3: Indeed.
4: It didn't have anything.
1: It did have the words safety and car written on it in big white letters, though.
0: Yeah. Can I just mention that it stood up to the accident far better than the BMW that hit it did, and it could have been driven away, because although the door was popped up...
3: Oh, it couldn't. No, the front suspension had collapsed.
0: No, it had a flat tyre. That's all that was the problem with that car.
1: Yeah, it had a flat tyre because it didn't have a wheel rim on the inside.
0: The BMW
1: Newton's third law of motion states that for each action there is an equal and opposite reaction, so Engstler's car would always come off worst because it was the one that had the most energy aboard, and when it hit the Chevrolet Pace car, the Chevrolet Pace car hit it back with as much violence, and therefore the impact is greater for Engstler, in the same way that generally speaking cars that hit barriers come off worse than the barrier.
0: Dex?
4: I definitely saw the car for sale at Big Pierre's Aquitaine Auto.
1: Don't forget, the safety car sale starts Monday, folks.
4: Yeah, exactly.
0: Now, that was the first time, of course, that the Chevy Cruze had been used as a safety car in an event that they were sponsoring. And the BMW had, for the first time in the season, made a decent start from the front row and went off to lead, and clearly wasn't going to be caught by Alan Menu. As I might have said in the commentary that I did earlier on today, when I said, go and pick up the safety car, ..
1: Go and pick up the leader, yeah.
2: Do you know what? That,
0: go pick up the leader, yes.
2: That was the worst pickup by a racing driver since Thomas Schechter.
0: Damn.
3: Can I ask what...
0: Too loud now. Too loud, man.
3: I'm only loud to you. What was the safety... Or what was going to happen to the safety car after the end of that race weekend?
2: Well, it was light blue in a Chevrolet. I think it was going to become a star on the reasonably priced car for Top Gear.
3: Martin knows
1: exactly
3: more.
1: What was going to happen to it. It was going to be driven by an attractive female PR person to Monaco, where she currently works and lives, and then back to Valencia the next weekend. It was going to become her high priority, high signage transport for the Monaco weekend.
0: Oops.
1: So she had to take the big red sort of trucky thing that said,

0: leading car on it instead.
1: And as the cruise isn't out at all anywhere ever yet, then they don't have another one, except there's one.
0: They had a red one.
1: Oh, did they? And does that say medical car?
0: Yes, something like that.
1: Yes.
0: Or following car, or just in case car, one of those.
1: Just in case some myopic BMW driver drives into it. See, that is typical of a BMW
0: driver, isn't it?
1: That
0: is 185 kilometre an hour corner, and although the boards were out and the yellow flags were out, Engsler had started to slow down. They've obviously examined his data because the safety car.
1: He was still leading on it coming
0: through
1: that
0: corner. And you could clearly see that he was braking very hard. And actually, if the safety car driver had just stayed in the middle of the road, he would have missed him completely because he was going for the gap, Engsler, on the left. However, the safety car driver decided that to give himself a bit more chance of being seen by the others, he would drive over to the wall on the left-hand side where the drivers could see him.
2: If it was quite a busy road, they're probably looking for a parking space and you could see on the other side of the road.
0: Yeah, well, he was on the wrong side of the road, of course, for a French road.
1: Now, on YouTube, there's quite a lot of footage taken from the Eurosport coverage.
3: Usually with German commentary.
1: Sadly, with German commentary.
3: It's not sad at all. It's great commentary.
1: But they don't get excited about it. I want to know what Clellan said about this, but I'll ask that in a moment.
3: I'll answer that before.
0: He was
3: driving it,
0: Carolina,
3: wasn't he?
0: Not very much at all.
1: Were you on your own?
0: I was.
1: Oh, what a shame. The most Clelland-friendly incident of the year, and he couldn't talk about Muppets in race control. Oh,
0: no.
1: Damn it. The other footage, in fairness, I wanted...
0: It was not in race control. It was entirely the safety car driver's personal decision to leave the pit lane. And in fact, in the beginning, you get a shot from the second corner up towards the first corner, and you can see the exit of the pit lane, and there's a marshal standing there, and he sort of shrugs, takes one step to his right, his back's to the camera, he's looking into the pit lane, and sort of laconically waves his arm, and then the safety car meanders off past. So he's obviously stood there going, no, you can't come out. And the safety car driver's going, waving a finger or something, which you don't see. And they go, oh, okay, if you must, off you go. Your head be it.
1: The other
0: probably.
1: Bit that's worth...
0: It's your funeral, mate.
1: The other bit that's worth seeing on the YouTube footage is, of course, the reaction from the pit lane, which was absolutely stunning. Guys pounding up and down the pit lane to go and complain to someone.
0: anyone. Heading in the wrong direction because the stairs were behind them that they should have been thundering up.
1: Really?
0: But, apart from the fact that everybody walked away, so we now just have to talk about whether or not the championship now needs to have a full-time safety car driver and or stroke somebody who can drive, possibly not visually impaired or whatever. We are in that situation. If it had happened in the Formula Master race, then we might be having a very, very different discussion about a very more serious accident. So, it was fortunate that he was a long way ahead of everybody else. And when Alain Menu stopped dead when he'd seen what happened, everybody else managed to avoid him as well. So, in the end, all right, two cars damaged. Hopefully, Engsler's car is insured, and hopefully they'll be able to do something to get him to Spain. But, it could have been quite frightful.
3: What most championships.
4: Tim, I need to pick him up on something.
3: Go on.
0: Oh, go ahead.
3: Most champions.
4: I'm not sure. There's been a Formula Master race since the late 30s. In all fairness.
0: Well, in that case, you're not following either international motor racing or German motor racing, because there are currently two Formula Masters championships.
3: The German one is Formula Masters, though, with an S in the end.
0: And international Formula Master from 2007, which became Formula Master last year, is now back to becoming international Formula Master this year.
3: Yes, and
4: that's even worse.
3: And will become GP3 eventually.
1: And what the race old pictures? Is that what it is? They have, or sculptures, like a Rodin.
2: And it's the Gainsborough leading out now from the Turner, coming out fast. It's the Matisse.
4: Oh, here comes the Rodin on
0: that,
4: the
0: of course,
4: outside.
0: Is Formula Old Master.
1: Ah, sorry, of course.
2: Which, of course, is using the 99 B50 Lotus.
3: It's a fantastic car.
2: It's your favourite car.
1: Hang on a second.
0: I've just had a
1: text message from British Formula 3 who said they'd be happy to support them.
2: What, the safety car driver?
1: Old Formula Old Master.
3: The British Formula 3 Championship.
4: Sorry, and that, they'll be they'll also be on the same bill as Cutting Crew, I believe.
0: Because the Counting Crows, their singer's got a bit of a throat infection and had to cancel in Bournemouth's BIC only last night.
3: Well, there we go.
4: But luckily enough, Supercart, 250cc Supercart have taken their place on that bill as well. So
3: that's Supertramp.
0: Well, instead of the Counting Crow. Well, I suppose it's only an improvement.
3: Yeah. Going back to the point, British Formula
4: that's
3: 3...
4: That's the worst hobby in the world, by the way.
3: The it's British Formula 3 International Series does have its own permanent safety car driver. In fact, most championships have their own permanent safety car drivers, so why would an FIA touring car championship not have its own permanent safety car driver?
0: Well, you're right. I think FIA and World there really probably ought to suggest that you should be looking at least a pretty decent core of professional people looking after it.
1: There's a set of rules, Martin, that about who can drive safety cars, depending on the licenses that are required for the drivers.
3: And indeed,
1: the problem is, in something like an FIA World Championship, you've got to have somebody who is qualified to race in that series.
3: That's not true. In fact, it's the opposite of that, John.
1: Is it?
3: In, for example, a British MSA Championship, the safety car driver must hold the same category of license as the racers must hold. But in Formula 1 and GP2, he doesn't.
1: No, Formula 1, though, you've still got to have an international A. You have to have a top international licence. You don't have to have a super licence, but you have to have a top international licence.
3: A1GP is another example where...
1: A1GP needs an international A, and the safety car driver's got to have an international C.
3: No, it doesn't. Yes, the safety car driver has to have an international C, but the racers don't.
1: What do they have to have?
3: Have to have a higher category of license than the safety car driver. In fact,
1: the
3: A1GP safety car driver can be a National A.
1: Really?
3: Yes.
1: I think any international series has got to have an international C permit.
2: I have a question.
1: Who was driving the safety car, Martin? Who was driving the safety car?
0: Well, the stewards, taking into the account the gravity of the facts, I'm still going for my minute, by the way, have forwarded a report to the FFSA recommending appropriate sanctions against Philippe Chollet, son of Madame, obviously.
1: Well, I tell you what, though, he picked up a lot of rubbish there, didn't he? That's very true.
0: 75% of our potential listeners, but I assume that everybody is in their mid-40s and as sad as we are, and Jean-Pierre Collat, who were in charge for the safety car and any other responsible official. So I'm not sure if either of they were driving or either of they were expected to be sending it out of the pit lane, but somewhere in there.
4: I'm loving...
0: They will be sending in a report for an arse kicking.
2: But see, I have a theory about
4: the
2: all
4: report,
2: this.
4: Of course, the report will be old scraps of paper that they found lying around.
2: See, I have a theory about all this.
0: Written on a bit of bodywork.
2: Yes, I will get my theory out. This is my theory, everyone. I believe that this whole combination of the World Touring Car, be it the DAF safety car,
0: the constantly changing divisions... it can't be a belief if you're proposing a theory.
2: I can believe my theory if John would turn my microphone up.
1: I haven't turned your microphone down.
3: We can all hear you.
2: No, that's all right. It's very good.
4: I love the fact that you're not only getting an education in motorsport, you're getting an English lesson as well.
2: Boy, do we need one. Yes, but no, my theory is that this kind of combination of Duff safety car driver, appalling, constantly changing rules that change the favouritisms of teams from front to back in 20 seconds, the inability to actually manage the engines properly. I'm sure we'll come on to this. I think that what they're trying to do is make an FIA series that's more of a comedy and more confused and more politically inept than Formula One.
0: Damn, you've just taken all the wind out of my sails. You have clearly seen through Bernie's cunning plan.
2: It is. It's designed to make you say, look how good Formula One is. Look how rubbish touring cars are.
0: You think Formula One's bad? It could be as bad as this.
2: Yeah.
3: The FIA has a habit of doing this with its championships, doesn't it, of course?
1: What, being rubbish?
3: Well, think of other championships which start with the letters FIA.
2: World Rally Championship, won by one bloke. Yep, that's rubbish.
3: And in the world of sports cars, John?
0: FIAGT.
3: FIAGT.
1: I'm sorry, I haven't got a clue about any. That's Graham Tyler. I don't do FIAGT because it's tedious, boring, and not very good.
3: Not challenged there at all.
0: It's allowing that to be clipped neatly for use as evidence.
4: Now, I would suggest, I would also use as evidence the sadly dead FIA Sports Car Championship for also as bad an FIA championship as has ever been.
0: Right, in which case, why is it sadly now defunct if it was that
4: because
0: awful,
4: it was,
0: which
4: it was
0: truly
4: good to laugh
0: was.
4: At.
1: Yeah. You mean Mangaletti's championship?
0: Yeah.
4: Yes.
2: Can I ask Martin a question? He's our expert.
0: Go ahead.
2: What on earth is going on with the engine regulations of World Touring Car? Because I know about motorsport and I don't understand what's going on.
0: Well, you know, and that's really the problem. And that's I think that's actually the sort of end result of Bo.
1: Pause a moment, Martin. Right. Those listeners who may have to go to the toilet any time soon, please go now and come back. Trust me, he'll still be talking afterwards, even if the toilet is maybe a 30-minute drive away.
4: That will be all our listeners in Kenya.
1: And it is a lavatory, of course, as I'm being...
0: Yeah, of course, if you're listening again on the internet, I am still going.
1: The scary thing is, he's never stopped.
0: I had to do 4 hours non-stop with only commercial breaks for relief during the race weekend on Sunday.
5: Absolutely brilliant.
6: Can I bring up the brilliant, and it ran for a little bit, the whole who won a
7: race with
6: facial
7: hair. Yes. But although, before we move on, can I just go back to that safety car incident? First of all, I love the fact that the safety car driver was called Philippe Chollet, and his reference to Madame Chollet.
5: Yes, brilliant.
7: But also, something...
5: Still a fire chief.
6: That's a Wombles reference.
7: A Wombles reference. Something I didn't...
6: We are attracting the teenagers here. Gen Z is loving this. Carry on.
7: Something I either hadn't realised or had forgotten was that the race director was Eduardo Freitas.
5: Yes, it was. Ooh. Yes, absolutely correct.
6: And the shot in that of the boss of Audi at the time walking down, the most irate man in the entire world.
5: That was just
6: it was just
5: incredible,
6: amazing.
5: Absolutely incredible.
6: Was it Audi? Sorry, not Audi. No,
5: it was BMW. It was BMW that got took out. Yeah.
6: Yes.
5: It was incredible, and Haven. Absolutely jumped in with both feet on that. I think that was about half a programme by the end. Never mind, just a minute. Which was the sarcastic reference before he played that clip.
7: Glad that we invited you. That was in the second hour of that show.
5: Yes. Just before we finish on that, a number of people tweeted after the show last week to say that and said, I wasn't even listening at that early on, but I heard so much about it in the following years that I went back to find it and listen again. You're listening to Midweek Motorsport. It's episode 1000. Declan Brennan joins Nick Damon, Tim Gray and me, John Hindhoff, as we trawl back through the archives, some of your favourite moments, some of our remembrances, and there's more to come. Where would you like to take us next, Tim?
7: Oh, Dex wanted to talk about who won a race with facial hair.
6: Oh, yes. Obviously, the long-time king of that would have been Harold Ayrton. But,
2: the weird thing is that on one of the very first things on my camera roll is a picture of Harold Ertl that I filmed with my phone so I could send it to John and go, there's this guy. It's a picture of my daughter when she was like seven, a picture of my dog with my previous dog, obviously Coco, the ex newer sort of dog, and then Harold Ertl, the third picture of my camera roll.
7: And of course, Coco.
6: I was going to say, in the old days, remember when things like Facebook used to make these terrible, here's what you did in the last month compilations? And the algorithm wasn't really, really totally clued in. So it'd be like, exactly that. You get this musical montage of your daughter on a swing, followed by Harold for no reason whatsoever.
2: You've lived my life.
5: Coco was the midweek motorsport dog for a little while.
7: Coco had a starring role in Just a Minute with two interruptions, one incorrect and one right at the end.
5: She's had found it very difficult to get through the last 5 seconds, though, without repetition or barking.
6: I'm sure there was a lot of deviation. But can I had one, I can't remember which quiz it was, but I had an absolute blinder in one where I literally got every question right. I wish I could remember what it was, because it was, I remember a lot of get-ins. I was very happy. Although, my major failures would have been being really bad at guessing the price of second-hand
5: stuff.
6: Champ car pace cars. And then getting totally destroyed by Alan McNish, who was listening and came on afterwards. To laugh and point at me.
5: Well, Alan McNish obviously is in the perfect role now, because he's always known exactly the price and the value of everything and where those things differ. So he's
6: and that's nothing to do with him being a jock.
5: I didn't mention that at all. That's right. He's got the cost cap. Hello, Alan McNish, by the way.
7: Let's go on to our first game show.
5: Okay.
6: Yes, please.
7: And because we've been talking about the price and value of things, it's got to be this one.
8: And now, from Norwich, it's the Quiz of the Week.

0: And today's top prizes include this selection of domestic items. There's a sandwich toaster there, a coffee machine, a drinks dispenser, a tea maker, then a range of cookware in tangerine with saucepans, casseroles, plus that microwave oven and many other items. But now let's meet the man who asks the questions and pays out the money. Nicholas Parsons.
1: That's right. We're playing Dale of the Century.
2: Obviously, we can't do classic ones because we would know the answers.
1: Yes.
2: Not that any of us... I
3: can't remember last week.
2: That's because we're all old blokes now.
4: Hang on, let me get out my notes where I remember transcribing all of the answers to every episode of Dale of the
3: Season
4: Century.
3: Season 7, episode 24. Hang
4: on, just licking my fingers and flicking through the notebook as we speak.
2: You mean you don't do that? I always do.
3: The Dale Earnhardt memorabilia muffin went for, I don't know.
2: Actually, in fairness, that was another one of our... listeners' favourites was, of course, the Caterham unopened champagne bottles.
1: We'll hear that later in the show. Yes.
2: Oh, brilliant, brilliant. Okay, sorry, let's scrub over that. So what have we got for Dale of the Century then, Tim?
1: Well, let's play with all three of you. And we'll have a little bit of your specialisms among these lots.
2: Okay, fantastic.
1: And who would like to go first?
2: Declan should go first as our returning guest.
1: Oh, yes. Excellent.
4: As a returning champion.
2: As a returning champion, yes.
1: let's go over the rules. It's the person who gets the closest without going over. All the prices today are in pounds sterling.
2: Right. Okay.
4: So you're going to make me do calculations in my head. Let me get XE.com up so I can do them specifically.
2: Go, go, go.
1: So, first of all, we are looking for a Mark II Escort Group 4 rally car.
2: Yeah.
3: Right.
1: Since the Hart engine rebuild, it's done less than 500 miles.
2: Right.
1: It has twin 48 Weber's gearbox, 4-speed Quaife professional alloy bell housing.
2: It doesn't have twin 48 Weber's gearbox. It has twin 48 Weber's, which are carburetors.
3: Yes.
1: Gearbox is the 4-speed Quaife with professional alloy bell housing, a hydraulic clutch, fully floating Atlas axle with vented discs and AP calipers. What is
4: and to lighten
1: your
4: it that took out
1: that?
4: The punctuation.
2: Yes, exactly. Took out three commas to lighten it. What is this a rebuilt car or an in-period car? You didn't tell us what year it was.
1: Oh, does it have a year? Let me see if I can find a year for it. Stop typing.
3: I think those Escorts are classics of the only 217 of the 50 built still around.
2: Correct.
1: Yeah.
4: It's a Mark II. They go for all sorts of really good price, like... They could be...
3: So give us a clue. You're going first.
2: Yeah.
4: Oh, gosh. Funnily enough, I sent one recently to Till of Lola fame because he was kicking the tires on buying one. Let's go... Hart engine as opposed to... let's go... don't want to go over. So let's go £28,500 sterling.
1: Nick Damon.
3: £53,000.
1: And John Hindhoff?
2: Nah, do I go above Nick or below Nick and sit between them?
1: Or below Dex?
2: Oh, it's not below Dex. Unless it's a 1/43 scale extract model.
1: It's not. This is a full-size one.
3: Just realised that are you getting your commission for that? There's all those series of Below Decks on the channels. It's a very popular reality show, Below Decks.
2: Very good.
1: It is in the Rothmans livery, by the way,
2: Is it? I think it's going to be 60 grand and upwards, so I'll go above. What did you say, Nick? 55 grand?
3: 53
2: 112,000,
3: I said.
2: No, you did not.
3: I said 53.
2: 53. I said 53. I'm going to go 55, because I think it's considerably more than that.
1: The winner of the first round is Declan.
2: £34,995.
3: Wow.
2: But when was that sold? Back 20 years ago?
1: This month.
2: No, wait.
4: Now Hindhoff is angry because he should have bought it.
2: I bloody should have bought it. I've just sold the 993.
3: That obviously has no provenance and is a
4: yes. Well, that's a Dave. That's either a Dave Richards Autosport car in Ruthman's colours because they weren't Pro Drive back then, or as Nick just said, it's somebody doing a tribute.
2: Yeah, it has to be. All right, fine.
3: So Deck continues his winning streak from 15 years ago. So
1: yeah.
3: Go on,
1: John.
2: Yeah,
1: for you, we have a Lotus Evora GTE. One of only two ever produced. This one entered the 2011 Le Mans 24 Hours.
2: Oh, did it?
1: Yes, it did.
3: I was there.
1: You were all there.
4: Faulkner drove one at Sebring, and it lasted about 10 minutes.
2: I do not have any recollection of an Evora at...
1: At Le Mans. Maybe you should ask Johnny Molan about it, because he drove the thing.
2: Well, I accept that. I've got no clue. Is it all there? I mean, it's not just the shell.
1: I mean, it's all there. It includes a spare chassis, wheels, body panel and moulds, multiple Cosworth engines.
2: Oh, right.
1: Nick asked where it finished. It was 7th in class, which was obviously GTE Pro.
3: Jesus, pretty good actually.
2: That's I it's either worth absolutely nothing, or worth worth loads because there'll be people that goes, what is the point of that? Or I'm going to go, it's worth a lot.
1: You need to give me a number. A lot is not going to do anything here.
2: All right, okay. Well,
3: no, it's right because he. John can say a lot, and I'll say quite a lot when I argue what the figure is.
2: Yeah, that's good. 450 grand.
1: Nick.
2: With all the kit. That's probably
3: good. From me.
2: It's you, Nick.
3: 275.
1: And Declan.
4: I'm going to do the absolute gits trick, and I'm going to say 450,000. And £1.
1: Another point for Declan. 495,000.
3: Blimey.
4: And now I'm going to park the bus.
2: Yeah.
4: And give you the ball for the rest of the game.
2: Right. Come on, Nick. We've got to work together here, mate.
1: Two goal lead is probably not enough for that, but we shall see.
2: Most dangerous score in football, that, when you turn
4: exactly, exactly, right. Yes.
3: It kind of depends if Gianni Infante's on his side, doesn't it?
2: Well, that's a very good point. It's Nick next.
1: It is, yes. And obviously, for Nick, we have to do a Formula One car.
2: Oh, yeah.
3: Oh, God.
2: Okay.
1: Don't we?
2: Yeah, we do.
3: Yeah.
2: There's been a few for sale recently.
1: There have.
3: Actually.
2: Really? Yeah. A couple of Benettons, I noticed.
1: Oh,
3: I saw one. I saw Benetton got broken on a hill climb.
2: Mm.
4: That's should be illegal.
2: Mm. Come on.
1: Okay. This is. Oh no, it's not. This is going to be a single seater that is not a Formula One car.
2: Okay.
4: A hill climbing thing, probably, is it?
1: It's the Gen 2 Mégane Formula 4 car.
4: Oh, gosh.
3: Sorry?
1: You don't
2: How
1: have
2: long
1: to
2: ago is that from?
3: When was the Gen 2 Formula 4 Miguel car?
1: This is only 2 years old.
2: All right.
3: Is it still raceable?
1: It is, yes. It's still...
2: Yeah, no, it's still legal.
1: Still homologated a little bit longer. It's a tasteful shade of black.
4: I think I know what you could buy one for new.
2: Yeah, I was just going to say that. I know what the new prices are.
4: Yeah.
1: It has the aero thing.
3: Does it have a comprehensive spares package?
1: It has three sets of rims, two sets of new tyres, one set of used rain tyres, and a tyre trolley.
2: Oh, nice.
3: Right.
2: And an engine that you're... And I think they use an engine that you know about. I think that's the 1.2
3: Is it the Fiat engine?
2: Yeah, is it the
1: 1.6?
4: 1.3 turbo, isn't it?
2: Yeah, yeah, 1.3 turbo.
1: I think it's a 1.6.
3: I assume
2: it's a 1.6, is it?
1: I believe it's 1.6.
4: It's got a really rare Weber gearbox as well.
2: There's the Weber.
3: Yeah, I've heard those. There's a lot of those around.
2: The Mark Weber gearbox, is that?
3: I'm literally going to throw a figure to guess, and I'm just going to go 50 grand because I've no idea.
1: Okay, Declan.
2: Declan next.
4: Oh, man, I think Nick's about right. So the question is, do I go slightly below or slightly above? I'm going to go, when you include the spares, I'm going to say £65,000.
2: And I'm going to say £65,000 and 50 pence. to be even more of a GIT than Dex was. So we've bracketed him this time, Nick.
3: Yeah, he's got an area of those.
1: John is the winner.
2: Yes!
1: It's 90,000.
2: Is it?
4: Oh, yeah. Wow.
3: £90,000?
1: Yes.
3: Okay, fair enough.
2: Wow.
1: Okay. Back to Declan.
4: Excellent.
1: Yeah. This one is a Ford Fiesta Rally 2 car.
2: Mm.
3: Right.
1: It's right-hand drive.
4: Does it have vodka kick provenance? Another thing we should be talking.
1: In its current state, it's in Ford blue.
2: Yeah.
1: This is a 2000. It's quite a recent one.
4: And is it rally spec or is it a group?
1: It is. It is.
4: And
1: rally
4: showroom,
1: two. Rally two the spec.
4: Oh, a rally two, okay.
1: Yeah.
4: Oh, God.
1: The engine has 420 kilometres on it.
2: Oh, wow.
1: The gearbox only has 80 kilometres on it.
3: What have the Webers got on them?
2: Yeah, that one doesn't have
1: the drive shafts have done 1,280 kilometres.
2: Okay.
1: It has a brand new drive.
4: I'd be lying if I said any of that was helping. I'm going to say for a rally two car, it sounds like it's relatively new. And having no understanding of the retail prices of rally cars, I'm going to say £85,000 sterling.
1: Let's go with John next.
4: This might start laughing and pointing at me.
2: I'm going to say £85,500.
1: And Nick Damon?
3: 86.
1: Nick gets the point.
2: Oh, Nick!
1: Because all of you were 100,000 too low.
3: What?
4: Wow!
3: 185,000?
1: Yes.
4: For a Rally 2 car?
1: Wow. For a Rally 2 car, yes.
2: That means we could actually all end up on 2 points here.
4: Oh, gosh. I better make some panic substitutions and put Dan Byrne up front. So,
3: what a head in a quote.
2: yeah, head in that super bid. So, me next.
1: It's John next.
2: There's been no Porsches for me. I thought you would ever be...
1: Yeah. But you know,
2: there might be a
1: Porsche coming soon.
3: Encyclopedia knowledge of Porsches would come out pointless.
2: Yeah, very good.
1: It would be far too easy for you. Okay. This car is eligible for Le Mans Classic. Or
2: that's quite wide now.
1: Yes,
4: everything
2: up to 2016. That is now.
1: Masters sports cars.
2: Yeah, yeah. Okay,
1: this is a Lola T212.
3: T what, sorry?
2: T212.
4: Oh, God.
3: Sorry, I don't know.
1: From 1971.
2: It's the little open top.
4: Now I'm sad. It's the 2 litre.
2: Yeah, beautiful.
4: European, FIA European sports car, 2 litre championship type car.
2: Beautiful. Beautiful little open
4: beautiful
2: car.
4: Beautiful car, yeah.
2: That they go so well.
4: with a Cosworth engine.
2: Yeah, there was a couple of engine options as that won't be by Lola. Jan Magnussen's having the time of his life racing one in Le Mans Classic Series.
4: He's racing the Barclays Bank Guy Edwards car.
2: Yes, he is. He's racing the Guy Edwards car.
4: Absolutely. Just it's, looks like it rolled out of Huntingdon
2: yesterday,
4: which is mad.
2: In fact, it's better than when it. With no disrespect to those that built it in period, it's probably in better nick now. All right. So what year did you say this was?
1: 1971.
2: 71.
3: Was that a good year for them?
2: They
4: finished third at the Targa Florio with Richard Attwood and David Hobbs.
2: David Hobbs. I'm going to say 100 and... Because I was talking to the guys who own these... do you know what engine it is, by the way?
1: What engine does it have? It's
2: really
1: a Gavacol FVC engine. And okay. Since its last rebuild, which was by Britec Motorsports, it's only had 6 hours of running.
2: Okay.
4: That's probably very successful errors with those wonderful blokes at...
1: Just to warn you, this car does need a new fuel cell if you're going to race it again.
2: No, that's
4: and they need to replace the Weber gearbox.
2: Yes, that Weber gearbox was always tricky. I'm going to say £185,000.
1: Nick, yes. Next.
3: Jeez, I don't know. 160?
1: And Declan?
2: Declan, this could be for the win.
4: £145,000.
1: Oh. Intriguing. The point goes to John.
3: No. Oh.
1: £220,000.
4: Oh, man.
2: Really?
4: Really? Yes. God, says the bloke who works for Lola who doesn't know the price of Lola.
3: Must have some provenance.
2: Well, that must be something
1: not a huge amount of provenance, because it says that this one was shipped by Lola to Carl Haas in 1971, who immediately sold it to Michael Hall of Chicago, who only raced it once, then sent it back to the UK, where it did some hill climbs.
4: Huh. Wow. That's really interesting.
1: It then was sold to Anthony Charnel, Charnel, given that he's Scottish, who then won the 1974 Scottish Sports Car Championship with 15 class wins and 8 overall wins.
2: You know, if we'd had Joe Bradley on this and he couldn't be with us tonight, which is a little bit of a shame, if he had been on there, he would have said, I probably saw that racing at Croft in the Interserie back in 19 when I was 11.
1: I would imagine that the Scottish Sports Car Championship went to Croft as well.
2: Went to Croft, absolutely.
1: Because they certainly would have just done Knockhill and Ingleston.
2: No,
1: they'd
2: absolutely.
1: Have had a bit
4: of a
1: charter
4: hall, maybe.
2: Charter hall.
1: I've just got rid of that screen, I think it was 80-something, 82 or 84 maybe. It was a...
4: beautiful, beautiful, such a beautiful little car. And incredibly effective around the world. Amazing little things.
2: Nick, for the last one, and we could all end up on 2 points here.
1: Yes, but we don't want to draw, really.
2: Right, we'd have to have a sudden death.
4: I'd better win then.
2: Nick.
4: Do us all a favour.
1: Nick Damon. We're going to give you a touring car.
2: Oh.
3: Okay.
1: What do you mean, okay?
2: Fantastic.
1: This is... it's got a 1.6-litre engine.
2: Right.
1: And it is... it's got AP discs front and rear.
2: Just tell us the car.
3: Marvellous, fantastic.
1: It's a Group 1 touring car. It's a Hillman Avenger.
2: Oh, it's not the Bernard Hewitt one.
3: Surely that was for John.
2: Oh... Really? Right, I know. I've got
1: to
2: be careful here because I have
1: first
2: got money.
1: Here.
2: Right, I'm last.
3: So is it,
2: how
3: is
2: old
3: a touring,
2: is it?
3: Is it a Group 1 touring car? Is it or the one just missed?
1: It's Group 1, yes.
4: Group 1.
2: Right.
4: Group 1, the basic touring car. Yeah, that's yeah.
2: What year?
1: It doesn't say.
2: Okay. I know where I'm going with this. Come on, Nick.
3: I have no idea. This is the same kind of, you know, question that came from Declan. Is it worth a fortune or is it worth nothing?
2: Nothing, yeah.
3: The problem is, though, because I'm going first, I could get completely pilloried by the pair of you. Mm-hmm. So I am going to go quite low, hoping you'll go quite high above me.
2: Yeah.
3: So I'm going to say £20,000.
1: Okay.
2: I'm not saying nothing. I'm saying nothing. Dex next.
1: Dex.
4: Oh, I'm going to go... I think Nick is really close to the mark here. I'm going to go 19,500. I'm just going 500 less. I'm going 19,500.
2: Well, I was going to say 19,500 as well.
1: Well, you don't get that opportunity because Dex already taken SAT. So do you want to go maybe in between them at 19,750, or do you want to go higher than Nick, or do you want to go lower than Declan?
4: Sounds like Bruce Forsyth. You want to go higher or lower?
5: Lower, good guy, good guy.
3: What's the scores at the doors? Oh.
1: If
3: it's once again the kid, we're going for the kids again.
2: If it is under 20 grand,
4: we're going for the kids again live on. Carry on, sorry.
2: If it is under 20 grand and it is a genuine 1970s car, then I'm going to buy it now. I literally, after this show, I'll find it and I'll be going to buy it now. I suspect it isn't. I suspect it's been built since. I'll go 19,250.
1: Declan, remind me what you said.
4: 19,500.
1: That is spot on. So no! The winner of Dirt of the Century is Declan.
4: The shirt's off, round the head, I'm on my knees.
3: Yeah, problem is, where's that for sale now, though? You got a yellow card.
4: Get into the corner flag.
2: Where is that for sale?
1: I will send you the link to that after the show.
3: Is it for sale or has it been sold?
1: It's currently for sale. That's the asking price.
3: Oh, it's for sale. Okay, that was sold. Okay.
2: I'm going to find that. I've now got room. Project Range Rover might be getting put on hold.
3: Sorry, but is that road legal?
4: I think it's more race ready.
2: No, it's Group One. You could make it road legal, but it's unlikely to be. If it's a genuine 1970s car, it's worth probably three times
4: that. Yeah, because Group One would be still stripped out. There'd be nothing in it. It'd be just a cage.
2: Just a cage and a seat. Yeah. And hopefully it's an early one with the hockey stick rear lights, which I didn't. My dad had one with the hockey stick rear lights, but it was a four-door XPY851K. And, in fact, he had two four-doors, and a two-door, and I had two two-doors, a 1300 and a 1600.
4: Isn't it amazing, the older you get, that like you look at stuff like that, like you might not have looked at twice or not as paid much attention to it at the time, a Group 1 car, but now you look at it and go, oh my God.
2: Oh, yeah, I know.
4: How magnificent is that?
2: Well, when I bought my 968 Sport Dex, I was actually wanting to buy, as a road-going car, an Avenger Tiger. And the Avenger Tiger was half as much again than the 968 Porsche that I bought. And try and buy a fast Ford now. Road cars. I mean, we've seen the first £500,000 Sierra Cosworth in the UK.
4: That's not a surprise, not a surprise.
2: Road car.
4: Sierra Cosworth, I'd have one. Road car. In a heartbeat. Absolutely. That era, that whole era.
2: I know.
4: The 635s, the M3, E92 M3, they're exploding. And also, what's lovely is, as a category, it's hugely popular. Like, if you saw anything from Silverstone a couple of weeks ago, that category, those 80s touring cars are now being prepped beautifully and are back on track.
2: I was talking about a road car. I wasn't talking about a racing car.
4: Oh, no, I know that, but I'm saying generally the interest in that era has not diminished.
2: Tim has sent me the link now, and it's in Warwickshire.
1: It is in Warwickshire,
2: so
1: yes.
2: That is so dangerous.
4: Oh, God.
2: And it is a two-door with the hockey stick rear lights.
1: You can have it by lunchtime tomorrow.
4: It's a digital arm's length away.
2: It's not. It's not even. It's on twin 45s as well. It was built from
3: the gearbox.
2: Yeah. It was built from a bare shell in 2017 by Malkin Motorsport. They're very, very good. Two-piece half shell, limited slip diff, 4.4 diff. Oh.
4: You could be racing it in events up and down the country tomorrow.
2: Yeah. Absolutely,
3: lot on the Thursday. To be honest,
2: it's just a little bit different than having your Mark II Escort, isn't it? I think I would have to have it done in the old
3: colours. It's about 40 grand different. That's what it is.
2: Well, and the rest. Oh, it's in Mopar U-Fit colours as well. Oh my goodness, that's the old works colours. It's actually got a number plate on it as well.
3: Yeah, it doesn't surprise me.
4: That would not surprise. No, that is absolutely correct. That there would have been definitely Group 1 cars that would have arguably somebody even drove to the track, which is probably not fully advisable, but possible.
2: I'm going to have to look that car up now and see where it came from. Are you listening to Midweek Motorsport? It's the 1,000th episode. Surprise, surprise, we've gone off down a rabbit hole and on a tangent while we were in the rabbit hole.
3: An expensive one for you.
2: We have not as expensive as it might have been, mate, if I'd been buying it.
1: Yeah, but you said if it was over 20k, you wouldn't have bought it, so.
2: I wouldn't. That is just mega. What's that plate? I'm checking the plate now.
1: I mean, we were expecting to go off on a tangent. We have gone over the halfway point, so do you want to do still to come?
2: Yes, I will.
5: Midweek Motorsport. And don't you dare switch off now, because the next hour is going to be even better.
2: We need to find out when we started Still to Come, because we used to have the break for the news, as Tim reminded me earlier. However, still to come on this 1,000th episode, more nonsense, more game shows, more reminiscences, and more clips as we look back on 21 and a half degrees and over 20 years of Midweek Motorsport, the original motorsport magazine show, live on a Wednesday night. 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Actually, no, we have changed quite a bit. You'll find out more in the second half.
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2: Right, Tim, where are you going to start the second hour?
1: I'll tell you what, after that first hour, I'm less confident about squeezing six game shows in.
2: Yes, as one game show took us more than 30 minutes, yes.
1: Well, no, we did have...
3: Many of you decided to buy a car.
2: I'm still looking at it. I'm trying to get the plate so I can check it on the DVLA.
1: Let's move on to John's favourite memory of Midweek Motorsport.
3: Oh, lovely.
2: We've had a lot of lovely people as guests down through the years. And sometimes it's just been general. We talked about Stephen McAleer early on. Sometimes it's been at the start of their career. Sometimes it's been at the end. We mentioned Mark Webber earlier on. I did an interview with Mark Webber that made it onto Midweek Motorsport directly after the end of his last professional motor race, which, given that all three of us, bar Dex, three of the four of us, saw his first race in the UK, which was Formula Ford, and I thought long and hard about this, and I've come up with one that was lovely for many reasons and also quite poignant for me, because another driver whose career I followed in its entirety, and unfortunately I was at his last race as well, and you'll understand why I say unfortunately when I say that I followed his career through British Formula Ford and then moving to the United States in Formula Ford 2000, where he won the Oval Championship in his first year out there, and he went on to win the Indianapolis 500. I'm talking, of course, about Dan Weldon, or Danny Weldon, as we used to call him. He grew up and we had to call him Dan. He told us that. And unfortunately, I was at Las Vegas Motor Speedway the day that he was killed in that huge accident. And I'd only been talking to him the day before. In fact, I'd waved at him on the grid as I was walking down the grid before that accident. That produced a show of which I'm still very proud, actually. But that's not what I want to remember Dan for. What I want to remember Dan for, bear in mind how busy the Indy 500 winner is, and this little online radio service in the UK wants to have a word with him, and somehow we managed to get to Dan, and Dan absolutely made sure that we were going to get some time with him. And I thought that was lovely, and it was absolutely indicative of the lovely soul that he is. And I still keep Susie and the two boys in my heart often, particularly when the anniversary comes around. So that's that one of many, many great interviewees that we've had who's made time for us down the years when maybe they didn't need to. But I think that tells much more about them than the size that our show was then or even now. So that's my favourite, Tim.
1: Well, let's listen to Dan Weldon.
6: Lots of people asking, when are we going to speak to Dan again? And the answer is right now. Dan, welcome back to the programme.
7: Very much. It's good to be on. It's always great to catch up with a lot of the people from back home. So, yeah, any questions, don't be shy.
6: Studio at 0157.org. We mentioned that we might have you on a few weeks ago, and they have started coming in, and we'll get to some of those in a moment. Well, what a season for you. It started so well, Dan, didn't it?
7: Yeah, it did, actually, and I think that was part of the problem, to be honest. I underestimated the transition from team to team to some degree, and then what happens is when it starts off and it goes so well, there was never really a point in the season where we had a bad race in particular in terms of outright speed, stuff like that, but it came to a point where we were just not used to being sixth or seventh, and we were perhaps getting a little bit frustrated by that. And I think that just it affected our approach to some of the races. But I think in general, I think whenever you can at least score as many points as the champion, I think it's a reasonable season, particularly because we were in a new team. But it didn't go the way that I would have liked it, and there was obviously towards the end of the season a lot of results that we threw away. There's no doubt about that.
6: Well, I was going to say, we spoke to you, obviously, just before Indy, month of May, and you were right up there, in with a shout of the championship. Indy didn't go your way, clearly, but as you say, some very uncharacteristic, errors, I'm going to say errors, slipped in, a couple of little botched pit stops and towards the end of races, and it's been so competitive at the front of the field this year in IRL that you just don't get away with those things this year, Dan.
7: No, exactly. I think, obviously Indy was devastating because we led over three quarters of the race there under green, and, to lose it at the end with a puncture, and it's very unusual to get a puncture around that place was heartbreaking. And then there was just, a few little other errors. We dropped a wheel nut while we were leading at Texas we didn't have a big lead, but in terms of the IRL, any lead around a second is absolutely massive. So we dropped a wheel nut there. I slid through my pits at Kentucky. We had a drive shaft break when leading at Watkins Glen. It was just it didn't seem to go our way at the end. But I think the important thing is, and the thing that stopped me from getting, I wouldn't say so frustrated, because I don't think the people or my engineering staff would say that I wasn't frustrated, but I think the thing that stopped me from going crazy was the fact that we were always so quick, and whenever you're quick,
6: yes.
7: I think that, that makes you very happy. Then it's just a case of putting a race together like we did the last race of the season.
6: Well, I was going to say, bizarrely, after all of the trials and tribulations, you still had a chance, albeit not a great chance, but a better than outside chance of taking the championship at the end of the year. And in fact, actually, you did everything you could do, didn't you?
7: Yeah, and I think, to be honest, it was only because there was two teams that were so dominant all year that there wasn't, that the chance didn't seem as great. Now, in most years past, you would say that I had a very good chance of winning but basically, Sam had to finish third if I won the race to win the championship. And normally, just cutting the top three is pretty difficult in the IndyCar series. But it just happened that as the year went on, Target Chip Ganassi Racing and Marlboro Team Penske, was so dominant over the rest of the field that it was just fighting for the top four positions. So that did make it difficult. But that's life. I think it's going to certainly make me more determined for next year.
6: Yeah, I mean, you were the driver of the year in terms of laps led. I lost count. I think it was 8 or 9 races where you got the points for leading the most laps.
7: It
6: just seemed so difficult for you to turn those into a win. It was that, in soccer parlance, it was the last third of the pitch. It was the last third of the race. You just couldn't quite convert it.
7: Yeah, no, we like I say, we just had, and to be honest, there was the few errors that, you know, that you win as a team and you lose as a team. I mean, that's the same in every sport, even though racing looks very individualistic. But, you know, there was just things that were very unlucky. I mean, at St. Petersburg on the street race, we just got up to third or fourth place. And under yellow, I actually beat Sam Hornish out of the pits. But the pit exit is very tight there, and he had a better line, so he actually came out in front, even though I crossed the line ahead of him. Mm. And we completed a lap under yellow, and just as we were coming out of turn one, Chip came on the radio to me and said, "Hey, okay, you can pass Hornish now. The RL have given you the all clear." And it just happens at that point that he took his left hand off the wheel as if he was waving me by, so I pull alongside to pass, and he actually... We touched, and that put me out of the race. Well, he was stretching his hand at that point, but it just happened that he said it as soon as Chip got on the radio. So it was just, I think there was certainly some unfortunate circumstances, and, you know, I'm not one to talk about luck, but there was things that were somewhat out of our control that, you know, as a team, we've just got to move on and make sure we, you know, put it right next year.
6: Well, I've said this to other people, but you need to stop running over those black cats, walking under the ladders and breaking mirrors, mate. I tell you, that's the way it looked from last year. You kept us entertained, though, I'll give you that. You certainly kept us entertained. Got some emails that we've had in, Dan. This one has come in from Ian in Scotland. 17 races on the calendar next year, 3 road courses. What do you think of the calendar, particularly as you seem to be a better driver on or have better results, at least, on super speedways?
7: Yeah, no, it's strange. A European that seems to score all these good results on the ovals. But I think actually the calendar's not been confirmed yet. I know there's some changes because I just spoke to Brian Barnhart the other day. He was asking me my opinion on something. And I think we're going to be 17 races, but I think we might be 5 road course races. Mm-hmm. So there's definitely going to be a good mix of racetracks. I think we were possibly trying to go to Montreal. But that doesn't look like it's going to happen now. But I think we're going to go to Mid-Ohio. We're going to add that one and maybe one other road course. So I think, you know, the schedulers in terms of out here, I think it's going to be very good because, you know, everybody loves the ovals. Everybody loves the Indianapolis 500. We've got some really good events. But we're also attracting now some real good street and road course races. We're going to have St. Petersburg again, which is always very popular, and that's my hometown. We're going to have Detroit, which Roger Penske's promoting. We're going to have Mid-Ohio, which I think Honda are going to push. And then I think we're going to have Watkins Glen and possibly Sonoma. So there's some good races, but you're right. The road courses this year were not good for me. And that's something we're certainly going to work on. I was in a different chassis, actually. Mm. I was on a G-Force instead of a Dallara. And it's very difficult when you're up against such competitive people to swap to a totally different car. And, you know, in the limited track time that we get, it's to get up to speed with it real quick. So that will definitely change next year. I'll get back to my winning ways on a road course, I can promise you that.
6: I hope. Thank you very much for taking the time out. It's always a pleasure, mate, and good luck. And once again, as I say all the time, you would not believe how many emails we've had for you as soon as we mentioned that... The slightest chance we would have you on the show. You've got a lot of fans over here in the UK and Europe. We do get to see the races, most of them live. So you've got a lot of support still over here, mate. It'll be good to see you next year at a couple of races.
7: Yeah, no, Joe. I just want to say.

0: Now, traditionally, Cut My Cloth, we would only have one contestant a week, but as this is a special one-off, we are going to split it so that each of you gets three names.
1: Right.
0: And, John, you have been selected to go first. You have the first three names.
1: Yeah.
0: We're going to start...
1: Can you remind me of the premise of this?
0: I give you a name, you tell me, yes, racing driver or not a racing driver.
1: Okay, fine. Now, racing driver or not a racing driver.
0: Last Thursday...
2: Both or not, Rob, both.
0: Yeah. Last Thursday was International Left-Handers Day.
1: All right.
2: That's me.
1: Last Wednesday was National Macam Day.
0: Yes.
2: That's not me.
1: Which is me.
0: Not me.
2: I drove to work just only taking left-handers.
1: Very good, Nick.
2: Tribute.
1: Yeah. Unfortunately, he ended up back at home, never got to work.
0: He works from home. It doesn't matter.
3: That's why he works from home.
0: Anyway.
1: Right, go on.
2: We share the same brain.
0: So, our first name is Pavel Lefterov.
1: Pavel Lefterov.
3: Oh, very good. I like that. Yes, I see what you've done there.
1: I think... yes, I think he is. Because I think we've seen him race in something Creventic.
0: Do you? Chance? Okay.
1: Prototype Cup or something, and he's probably he's raced for Conrad. He raced for Conrad.
0: He has raced at the 24 Hours three times and in the NLS for 3 years, and he's done Prototype Cup Europe. So. It's someone that you should have known. But then going back to the original Call My Half, there were ALMS drivers that you completely missed.
1: That I completely forgot.
0: And Graham Goodwin had to apologise to the FIA GT Championship for missing some of their drivers when he played.
1: Yeah.
0: So, you know. Mm-hmm. So a point for John. Yeah. Your second driver, or not driver, your second person, because they're all real people. Right.
1: The old real people, yes, that's the key for this one. Yeah.
0: Ellis Wackett, driver or not a driver?
1: How are we spelling that?
0: I'm not telling you. You have no time here. We've got a cat clock on this.
1: Not a driver.
0: Is also correct. Ellis Wackett was a senior commander in the Royal Australian Air Force and its chief engineer between 1935 and 1959.
1: Trilsey would have known that. Okay,
0: he's third probably
2: one. He's already got two out of three.
1: Come on.
0: Yes.
1: Oh, it's a 50-50 chance, Dex, to be honest.
0: But he may not get the third one. Mm-hmm. This is Victor O.
1: Victor O?
0: Yes.
1: I'm going to have to not a driver.
0: And that's also correct. He's not a racing driver.
1: I thought he was an Asian Porsche driver.
0: He's actually Canadian.
1: He was
0: a senator from Ontario between 2013 and 2024.
1: Right. Okay.
0: So John gets three out of three. Right. Who can match him? Let's see. Nick Damon, your first one, is Robert Pippin.
3: Ooh. Robert who?
0: Pippin.
3: Pippin?
0: Pippin.
3: Jesus. Sounds like he could be anything.
2: Did they name the fort after him?
1: Very good.
0: Or the apple.
3: Yeah, good point. Not a racing driver.
0: He's correct.
3: Oh, okay. All right, fine.
0: He was American. In fact, he still is because he's

0: alive. He's an American philosopher.
1: Okay. What?
2: No, he's not.
0: Yes, he is.
3: With no interest in the sport whatsoever.
2: Yeah, tragically. No interest in apples whatsoever, tragically.
1: Jesus.
2: We've, look, it's the 1,000th show. We can roll out all the old ones over and
1: Absolutely,
2: over again.
1: Yeah.
0: Your second one is Nayar Hussain Bukhari.
2: Oh.
0: Can I have to hurry you?
1: I don't know. I will say not a racing driver.
0: It is not a racing driver.
3: Oh my goodness. I have the work cut out for you. I can only get the penalties at this point.
1: Well, so far I've got two right, which is one in four chance. So I have to get to one in eight for the next one.
0: He was the sixth chairman of the 50-50. Senate of Pakistan in office from March 2012 to March 2015.
2: The odds never change, Nick. It's heads or tails. It's 50% every time.
1: I know.
3: So, Tim, he's not a Spanish Formula 4 driver like I thought he was.
0: No. Your third driver is Steve Ladanitsky. Again, I'm going to have to hurry you, Nick.
3: Maybe none of these are racing drivers.
1: You know, because it's you, Tim, I'm going to go not a racing driver.
0: And you'd be wrong.
1: Oh.
0: He raced in Grand Am 26 years ago in a Chevrolet Camaro.
1: Oh, how could I forget? I'm so sorry, Steve.
2: Steve, the lad Ladanitsky, as he was known in the pit lane.
0: Almost certainly not.
2: Yeah.
3: All right. Fire away, Tim.
0: Okay. We are going with Paolo Alessandrini.
2: Oh, sounds like it should be a racing driver. Like it,
3: yeah. And oh man, this could be the double bluff. He sounds absolutely like he nailed on racing driver, which means he isn't.
1: Well,
3: which means
1: he is. Either that, or he's a left back for AC Milan.
2: Yes,
3: exactly. So I'm going to say he is a racing driver,
0: and you'd be correct.
3: Get in.
0: He raced in the Italian Carrera Cup in 2012.
3: Of course he did.
0: Only did four races.
3: Well, the program of that's here somewhere.
0: Only did four races, but that's enough to qualify.
2: Obviously, he's using his driver database to be informed. His team at the
3: He then went on to become the general of the combined services in Suriname.
1: Who happened?
2: Yeah. Actually, he ended up running the European Credit Union, I think you'll find.
3: And the Weber Gearbox distribution people.
2: That's correct, yes.
3: Carry on.
1: Corner of the market, yeah, he's corner of the market.
2: Weber Gearboxes. He's the Italian distributor now. Move on, second one.
0: Taichiro Onishi.
1: Basically, he's either a general from the Second World War or he's a Super Formula driver.
2: I think he was a character in Need for Speed Street that I did back in all those years when my character name was Roger Evans.
3: or he's a man who drew Yoshi for Super Mario. I'm going to say not a racing driver.
0: You'd be wrong. Between 1990 and 1996, he raced in Formula Junior Japan, the Formula Opel Euro Series, Japanese Formula 3, British Formula 2, and in Formula Nippon.
3: That's disappointing. Well, in that case, can I suggest you go straight to the... skip my last one and go straight to the tiebreaker for the other two. Because,
1: I've won.
3: Oh, then
0: John's won.
3: Well done.
0: But I will give you your last one.
2: Yeah,
0: Derek Hawksworth.
3: Not a racing driver.
0: Not a racing driver is the correct answer. Do you know who he was?
2: Jack Hawksworth's dad.
0: He wasn't, no.
2: He was a left back for Burnley in the 1921 campaign.
0: He wasn't. He was
3: a
0: winger
3: who invented the
0: for Sheffield United, Huddersfield, Lincoln and Bradford.
2: I knew he was going to be a footballer.
0: Of course he was.
2: He had to
0: have at least one footballer.
3: Of course he was.
2: Yeah.
0: So, John, You are that's the winner with the win. Of Cool My that's... Huff.
2: I'm the Huffmeister.
1: This is going regularly badly. Can you just, is there a chance, Tim, we have a quiz later where all the answers are willpower?
0: Yes.
2: The possibility. We're rattling through this two-hour show that is the 1,000th, and we've managed to distill all the frivolity, trivial comments and laughter of 21 and a half seasons into the first two-thirds of it already. Tim, where do you want to take us next? More clips?
0: Let's have another clip, yes.
2: Where are we going now?
0: This is another one... This is Eve's favourite clip.
2: Oh, okay.
0: And one which a number of the listeners asked to hear again as well. Mm-hmm. Because it is the Dale of the Century from the Caterham auction.
4: And now, from Norwich, it's the Quiz of the Week.

0: this week's prizes include this sailing dinghy, which we hope will be to your liking. It's 12 feet long with a fiberglass hull and built-in buoyancy tanks. But now, let's meet the man with the questions of the money, Nicholas Parsons.
1: This is the week from Norwich. It's deal of the century, mate, that is, isn't it?
2: And Graham Goodwin joins us from his shed.
3: Are you going to put me on a quiz straight away?
2: Yes.
1: Clearly.
3: Oh, for pity's sake. Good evening, everybody.
1: Good evening.
2: Shay, are you familiar with Dale of the Century?
4: Yes, I've heard it many, many times
2: Excellent.
4: Before.
1: She actually listens to the programme.
4: Yes.
2: I don't need
1: it,
2: to explain the rules to anyone then.
1: No.
2: We'll go straight in with the first one. These are all from the Caterham auction,
1: which
2: has been continuing this week.
1: Mm-hmm.
2: So our first item is 5 Caterham Formula One gilets, extra large. And we'll start with Shay.
4: £3,000.
2: £3,000. Do you know what a gilet is?
4: No idea.
2: Excellent. John?
1: £50.
2: And Graham?
3: I'd say £48.
2: The winner is John, because it was £50.
4: Oh! And now he's doing his dance again.
1: I'm doing my dad dance. There's another 2,100 calories just gone there.
2: Item number two.
1: Who made the piggy noise?
2: Item number two.
1: Yes?
2: Is an X-Track 7-speed sequential Formula 1 gearbox, serial number 1044RB003. In a green pack horse with 2 cartons of gearbox ratios, 11 cartons of assorted spare internal components, including hydraulic clutch housing, sundry service parts, clutch plates and friction material, Moog valves, service tools together with hydraulic pumps and heat exchange assembly, hydraulic actuation rack and various assembly drawings. And we'll start with Graham this time.
3: Quid.
2: Shay?
1: What, you mean you wouldn't buy that for your Audi A6 diesel, mate? I mean, come on, it could transform its performance.
4: Let's stick with £3,000.
1: You're just going to say £3,000 for everything.
2: And John?
4: I think it's more reasonable.
1: It's not much use to anybody unless you've got a car to fit it into, is it?
2: That's correct.
1: And I presume it had the bell housing. I didn't say there what bell housing it had. There was any details on the bell housing?
2: There's no details on that, no.
1: I'm going to say £2,746.
2: And this time Shay gets a point because it was £3,200.
1: Oh! Nearly went 3-5. I'm annoyed.
2: Next one. An Oz Caterham F1 2014 rear wheel rim, brackets, severe accident damaged.
4: Ooh.
1: It is Goodwin making the piggy noise.
4: It is.
2: And we'll ask John to go first.
1: They had loads of them. I'm going to say £100.
2: £100. Graham?
3: I'm going to say £120.
2: And Shay?
4: £200.
2: £200. John gets another point. It was £90.
4: Oh.
1: I think when you're spot on, by the way, you should get an extra point, but I'm just saying that because I was spot on for the first one. Okay, so 2-1 to me, and Graham's got nothing. Nul point.
3: Excellent.
2: Next item is a Renault Formula 1 manufactured double garage...
1: Stop. This is vying for the best tweet of the week. We need a tweet of the week, actually.
4: We do.
1: Tweet of the week is going to become our new thing, and we'll find something to send. The one that we had earlier was pretty good, but this one from Amp8888, an ex-Formula 1 gearbox up for auction. Well, that'll shift quickly. He's here all week, ladies and gentlemen. Sorry,
4: well,
1: carry on. That's very good.
2: A Renault F1 manufactured double garage gantry system with central power distribution pod and loose components lying on 2 pallets. Brackets, not set up recently, but believed to be nearly complete. Close brackets.
1: It's like something you'd buy for your train set, isn't it?
3: It's like a titanium jumble sail.
2: And we'll start again with Shay.
4: £3,000.
2: £3,000, of course. John?
1: Of course it's £3,000. I think... See, that might be half useful to somebody. I'm going to say £3,400.
2: And Graham?
3: I'm going to say £3,001.
4: Oh!
2: And Graham gets it.
1: Oh! He's on the board.
4: Graham.
2: It was £3,025.
1: Woo!
3: Yes.
1: Close.
3: Shaina hates me.
4: Graham, you are that person.
1: The Manta Foxtail. The Manta Foxtail is listening in tonight. Now, I don't know if the Manta Foxtail gets the reception on the radio aerial to which it is attached. However, very good. Is the sale of the century what Adrian Newey has left Formula One to design?
4: Oh,
1: I see what you did there, and spelled sale S-A-I-L, of course. Ooh, we'll be picking our tweet of the week later. I like that. Moving on.
2: 11 tyre trolleys.
4: Ooh.
2: And we'll start with Graham with this one.
1: I thought that was going to be something like 11 tyre trolleys, 10 damaged wheels, 9 pit stalls.
3: 11 tyre trolleys. Are we talking the kind of... No, they're... £750.
2: Ooh. John.
1: £250.
2: Shay.
4: £3,000.
2: Another point for John. Only £160 for all 10, for all 11 of them.
4: That's wow. A bargain.
2: That's a massive bargain, yeah.
1: So that's less than £16 each.
2: Yes, that's about £14 each.
4: Wow.
2: Next, 10 cartons of used and scrapped brake discs and pads. And it was very clear that these have no useful life as brake discs or pads anymore.
1: No, but you could make them into clocks or memorabilia or things like that.
2: You could do.
1: Which that's what they'll have been bought for, I think.
2: So 10 cartons
1: of... Or, of course, to run on London taxis.
2: 10 cartons of discs and pads, and we'll ask Graham to go first.
3: £75.
2: John?
1: 10 cartons. How much in a carton does it say?
2: Doesn't say. The cartons looked quite big.
1: All right, £150.
2: Sorry, what did you say, Graham? 75?
1: Yeah.
3: £75.
1: He's actually writing these down on a spreadsheet, you know that.
2: And...
3: I can't do spreadsheets.
2: Shay?
4: 76.
2: 76.
3: Ooh, terrible person.
2: It's another point for John, because they sold for £510.
3: Oh, my
2: yes, that's
3: God.
2: Right. Someone has spent more than £500, plus VAT, plus the hammer fee, plus delivery... on some used brake discs and pads.
1: And they're all going to turn up as wine racks, clocks, doorstops, pieces of art, all of them. Every single one.
3: No, John, all on a Marussia.
1: Yes, Marussia getting the upgrade this weekend at, there you are. I expect them to go faster than. That'll be
2: fantastic.
1: What Marussia are doing are buying all this rubbish. People are saying, who is buying this? Marussia are buying this rubbish to auction off at a profit to try and pay off the debts that they still have. Moving on.
2: An Ally helmet dryer and helmet dryer stand.
4: Ooh.
2: We'll start with John.
1: £250.
2: Graham.
3: £400.
2: £400. Shay.
4: £500.
2: £500. John's got this one again because it's sold for £75.
1: Well, that's a bargain. Bargain. I would have bought that for £75.
4: Yeah.
2: Do you often have to dry your helmet?
1: I have two RI helmets and they both need to be dried regularly after you've worn them. And there's nothing worse, as anyone will tell you, is getting anywhere near a damp helmet.
4: That's
1: moving
4: true.
1: On.
2: Our next item is a quantity of used and unlaundered team clothing.
1: Right.
2: Shay.
4: £350.
2: £350 says Shay. Graham?
3: Well, there's no point in asking the question of how much is a quantity of.
4: Yeah.
2: No.
3: I'll say £500.
2: And John?
1: I'm going to say £600. And by the way, Simon Speechard says, helmet dryer. Was he a racing driver or not a racing dryer? That's H-E-L-M-U-T-D-R-E-I-E-R, of course.
2: Yes.
1: Helmut Dreyer.
2: He was Austrian, of course.
1: I think he was, yes.
2: Sold for £300, so point for Shay.
4: Aha!
1: This is tight between me and Shay here.
2: It's not. You've got five, she's got two.
1: Yes, excellent. I just wanted to hear
2: our next item is 180 litres of auto-glim car shampoo. That's going to keep your car clean for a long time.
3: Not that in any way that we're being profligate, no.
4: Oh, boy.
1: just to let you know that Formula One live in the real world there, Graham, obviously. 180 litres.
2: There was another lot of 60 litres of it as well.
1: All right. Mm. Joe Tiller says, by the way, unlaundered. I thought that was the whole point of Formula One smaller teams, allegedly. Yes, very good.
2: So, John, how much would you pay for 180 litres of second-hand Autoglym?
1: Well, given that Autoglym are a partner of Travel Destinations, our official travel partner, I wouldn't pay very much for it because I know that although Autoglym is a sparkling product that I can get my hands on it quite easily. However, I would think for somebody in the industry, it would have
2: a value.
1: A value, pound a litre, 180 quid.
2: Shay.
4: Is it new or used? Because
2: it's still
4: 100...
2: in sealed bottles.
4: Okay.
1: Good question, though. I like where you're thinking with that.
4: £225.
2: And Graham?
3: I think it's going to be £250.
2: John got it spot on. Oh. £180.
1: That's true. I've never done any better, and Damon's not here, and neither is Dex. You cannot believe how annoyed I am that they're not here.
3: just because not in any way that I'm jealous, John. They've not even heard it. There you go.
1: Don't be confused, says Fabian W. If Marussia has some green parts on their car next weekend.
3: And a slightly wonky pit country.
1: Yeah. Almost, thought to be almost completely complete. Leaning to the left, sir.
2: Next item.
1: Right. Please make this the last one.
2: There's four more. Okay. A Sparco Nomex underwear, monogrammed Guido van der Garde, brackets, right. Used, close brackets.
3: Ooh.
2: So Guido van der Garde's monogrammed but used underwear.
1: So GVG.
3: Can I just be... So you did say that it was the wheel that got the accident damaged and there's no skid marks on the underwear.
1: Well, hey! Oh. Too much.
2: Go ahead, we'll get your bid first.
3: Monogrammed Guido van der Garde. £25.
2: Shay.
4: £10, and it was Guido who bought it.
2: John.
1: Hey, look, it's got my initials on it. How lucky was that? £100.
2: £100, it's a point for Graham.
1: Really?
2: Yes. Sold for £35.
1: Ah. Well, that's a bargain. I suppose you've got to be able to... Do you know what? That is going to be on a well-known internet auction site for £150 next week.
3: I have got a David Brabham Formula One balaclava signed. I got that in a charity auction one time.
1: If anybody wants to buy my used Sparco underwear, lightly used, but used...
3: Hang on a minute. Tumbleweed going by the window here.
1: Class winning every time it's been on, in fairness. Mm-hmm. Right? You know, if you want...
2: Yours is bigger than Guido van der Garde's size 40, isn't it?
1: It's not... probably the bottoms aren't very much bigger. The top, I can't get into the skinny driver's tops. I have to have a one that's built for a normal person. It's...
3: Do you actually have Nomex painted on, John?
1: Put on with a trowel in my case, mate. the back up the mixer. Come on, son. And you go, beep, beep, beep, beep, beep. Come on, next.
2: Sparco Nomex underwear, monogrammed Alex Rossi, brackets unused, close brackets.
1: Oh. So is that worth more than... What was it, 35 quid, did you say, the other one, then? Is it me
2: to
1: go
2: get
1: first?
2: John first.
1: Okay, I'm going to say 50 quid.
2: Shay.
4: £10.
2: Graham.
3: £15.
2: Graham is the winner. Oh, for £30.
1: Less than Guido van der Garde.
2: Yes, well, Alex Rossi didn't actually race, did he?
1: But there's the whole thing. Formula One underwear from a Formula One driver who never raced and never used.
4: He still probably put it on, though.
1: No, it says unused.
2: The penultimate item.
1: Okay, excitement.
2: 10 empty champagne bottles.
3: From the director's boardroom.
2: Signed.
1: Hang on. Stop. Stop right now. Right? To quote Mrs. Redbull.
3: Thank you very much. Yes.
1: Yes. To Mrs. Horner. Right? 10 signed champagne bottles. From what?
2: From a test they did at Misano.
1: What, to test if the court... Hang on. They tested to see if they could open champagne bottles. Just in case they ever got on the podium. Hang on. They are priceless. Priceless. I'm not hearing anything about that. 10 empty champagne bottles signed to see if Caterham could ever open a champagne bottle. That is brilliant.
3: Signed by who? Signed by who?
2: They were signed by Alex Rossi and Guido van der Garde.
4: Oh, that hurts.
2: We'll ask Graham to go first because I don't think Shay can talk.
1: Hang on. This is pointless auction item of the week. It's a whole new series. Graham.
3: It could be. I'll just think of a number, really. £40.
2: £40. Graham's actually a little bit loud. If you turn him down, please, John.
1: I can, yes.
2: John, what's your bid?
1: 10, you said.
2: He said 40. 10 bottles, yeah.
1: 10 bottles. 10 green bottles.
2: Yes.
1: Standing
3: on it.
1: I think 100 quid. I think a tenner a bottle.
2: £100. And Shay, what are you going to go with?
4: 8 quid.
2: £8.
4: Yes.
2: You think 80 pence for a bottle?
4: Yes. It's and actually less value with them signed.
1: Shay would have paid more for them if they hadn't had the signatures on.
4: Well, who knows if the recycling place will take them back.
1: Rob Jenner, before we hear this, Rob Jenner, is it a wonder this team folded testing to open champagne bottles? This is so funny. Great work. That is... Right, okay, come on, tell us.
2: £135.
4: What?!
1: 13 and a half quid each. I would have paid 10 quid for them each. They'll sell for 40 or 50 quid each because of the rarity value.
4: But they're empty.
1: It doesn't matter. It doesn't matter. Where else are you going to get, for rarity value, a Formula One champagne bottle signed by two Formula One drivers where you're not having to pay thousands of pounds for it?
4: Well, one Formula One driver.
2: And one test driver.
4: Who tested, yeah. Staggering. That's no interest to me as a fan.
1: I think that is...
3: In fairness, there's two levels of stupidity. There's the level of stupidity to actually pay £130 for them, and there's the level of stupidity for anybody that pays more than £13 for those bottles when they finally go on eBay. Absolutely staggering.
1: Alan Prosser says, however, in fairness, what you should have gone after was the corks. They were the fastest moving part of Caterham F1. Thank you. Oh, that could be tweet of the week.
3: I'll tell you something else. You can't use them twice.
1: Hey. Now, excuse me. Normally, I get a bit bored with Tim's deal of the century. Tim, that was money. That was golden. Absolutely brilliant stuff.
2: There is one final item.
1: Oh, come on.
2: In the cage for more.
3: I can't be better than that.
1: Right.
2: This is the only complete vehicle that they're auctioning.
1: Mm-hmm.
2: It's a Ford Focus 1.8 LX TDCI 5-door manual hatchback, registration number EX05. WNU, that's Echo X-Ray 05, Whiskey November Unicorn.
1: Right.
2: First registered 23rd of the 3rd, 2005. It has 118,000 miles on the clock. There is one key. The rear parcel shelf is missing. It has no MOT and has not been on the road for around 12 months. Graham, you can go first.
3: Has it got Bluetooth?
2: Not listed.
3: £1,000.
2: Shay.
4: £3,000.
2: John.
1: 2,250 quid.
2: And the point goes to Graham.
1: Ooh.
2: Because this sold for £420.
1: Now that is a taxi. The thing is, it's had the brake discs, the champagne bottles, the underwear and everything bolted onto it. And somebody is running that as a minicab in Chelmsford right now. You know they are. And saying, this is the next Caterham F1.
3: I really, really want to know what the budget for that Misano test was now.
2: I think that's where the broken wheel rims came from.
1: Do you know what, Tim? That is the best deal of the century you have ever done.
2: Better than the first one we ever did.
1: No, honestly, Jeez. Thomas Kyle, Dan Hounsell, Pete Hilton, and more and more, just saying this is the best midweek motorsport segment ever. That was comedy gold that you have dug up there. Those champagne bottles are the best. I am never going to be able to see people popping a champagne bottle now without thinking of those 10 practice champagne bottles that were popped by Caterham. And, by the way, Haas F1, I hope you're listening.
5: Do you know what's the best part about that? Is you completely corpsing, Tim. You literally couldn't breathe at one stage through that.
2: I mean, listening back to that, obviously the champagne wasn't the final question, which I thought and everyone else thought. The Ford Fiesta was the final question. And I've just looked it up, and that car, if it's still on the road today, does not have insurance.
5: All right.
6: I think that section should have got a Sony Award, and I'm only half joking. It's absolute genius. It's a genius piece of radio.
5: It was absolute. One of my other favourites, which wasn't Midweek Motorsport, and Eve's actually just reminded me of it, was Derek Daly in the booth with us at Petit Le Mans.
2: That was Midweek Motorsport because it was on the Wednesday night.
5: Oh, really?
6: It was the Wednesday evening, yes, in the booth.
5: What does this big red button do? Don't touch that.
6: he turned into Dougal on the plane.
5: It was the big kill switch, and he took us off air. I thought that was during the race, actually.
2: No, that was on the Wednesday. We wouldn't have had him
7: in that same booth. Is one of my memories, just because we had Damien Faulkner up there.
5: That's right.
7: And
5: with his luggage,
7: he walked out and he was eating this pan of raisin. He then left. He walked out. He left a bag which he didn't know. His bag which had his passport and wallet in it, which we just had to hand to him because he's just all over the shop. Hang on.
5: When he says a bag, he means a brown paper bag.
6: A
5: brown paper bag, which he described as his luggage, his carry-on, which had, and you cannot get any more Irish than this, had an apple, a copy of the Irish Times, and his passport in it.
7: And his wallet.
5: And his wallet, yes.
2: I think even incredible. Without the wallet and passport, but we could probably have identified it as belonging to Damien Faulkner.
7: It was fine.
5: True. You're right.
6: That booth also was, and I would urge anybody, if it's still available in the archive, was the venue for the Nick, you and I, commentating on Jeremy Shaw in the
5: Volkswagen
6: VW
5: Jetta.
6: And at one stage, you said something, and I literally, you can hear me in the background, I'm on my knees crying with laughter.
7: I hope it was legal.
6: Oh, my God.
5: Well, we had no pictures. We had no pictures for it, and it was wet, and Jeremy had started.
6: And it was foggy, so you couldn't see anything anyway.
5: No. And it was, so we could see from the start-finish line down to turn one at Road Atlanta. We were in the old Michelin Tower. And I think that is still available, actually. I think it's still there on the archive.
2: Yeah, I think that's
6: there. I remember
2: there.
6: Describing a lineup of Jettas like I just walked out of the terminal at Berlin Airport.
5: Yes, correct. And there was about 30-odd of them, and Jeremy had started about 28th or 29th or something like that. And I seem to think he was knocking on the door of the top 10 or better by the end.
6: I think he finished 11th.
5: Did he finish 11th?
6: Yeah. He did better than Aerosmith's drummer.
5: Yeah.
2: He did better than the proper racing drivers in it, didn't he?
5: Well, that was that was a one for Call My Hoof. You could have had Aerosmith's drummer in there, and he did actually.
6: Bradley Whitford.
5: Yeah. The problem was that he kept stabbing the right pedal and sort of dump, dump, dump, dump, dump, dump. It didn't really work at all.
6: One of the lines I remember, which might be the one that set me off, was at one stage one of the cars went off and lost some bodywork, and the marshal decided to tidy it up by putting the bodywork in through the window of the car. And I think one of us just said, yeah, nothing says your race is over like corner workers placing bits of your car in the window.
5: In through the window. Yeah. It's a sure sign that your race has not gone to plan, isn't it, that one?
6: Mark Pombo won that race.
5: Mark Pombo, you found it. I found that Avenger, by the way, so I know its registration number. It was originally a 1973 1250 two-door.
2: It's still a two-door.
5: Well, it's still a two-door.
6: Somebody keep him on topic.
5: Yeah. We haven't managed. I've got the number plate and everything now. I'm telling you.
6: But that was genuinely fun, I have to say, John. That was
5: that was brilliant.
6: Fun. And he stormed through the field. He did a great job. Do you remember who the driver coach for that series was? It was Jan Halen.
8: Of course it was.
5: Going
8: back to Call My Huff, obviously most of the people we had... The names we had, if they were racing drivers, were really obscure. But listening back to them all over the last couple of weeks, I found out that one of the people we offered to Jim Roller, who he thought was not a racing driver, was Nico Verdonk.
6: Oh.
5: But you could have said people like Scott Speed and stuff like that, because that, you know, they were the people out of...
8: I mean, Scott Speed was in GP2 at the time, so...
5: Yeah, I know, okay.
6: Demi Mavropoulos. You could use some of the bigger names in British motorsport.
5: Fantastic. The biggest name in rally.
8: I was wondering how long it would take Dex to mention him.
5: I can't believe it's taken us this long to mention Rallycross. Who was the other one at the same time? It was Demi Mavropoulos. He had the all-black short wheelbase quattro with it. And it was turned... It called it the Blackbird because it twittered so much on the overboost.
6: Matti Alamaki, Seppo Nitomaki, Rajamaki, what's his name? There was one lad... This is why motorsport needs to have a good hard look at itself, because rallycross at the time, you could run an M3 BMW... On a four-wheel drive with a 1,000 horsepower engine that definitely didn't come from it, and that was Arlid Martinson.
5: Oh yes,
6: and of course a friend of the show and friend of you lot in general. I'm getting old. My mind's gone blank.
5: What did he drive?
6: Paints his own helmets. In Formula One, his dad was a big time, was the 1984 European Rallycross champion. His son rides a BMX.
5: Mark Rennison?
6: No. He raced in Formula One for Benetton.
8: Alexander Wurz.
5: Verti.
6: Oh.
7: Yeah, that's him. It's Alexander Wurz.
6: Yes. His father.
5: Yes.
6: Was a European Rallycross star as well.
5: Yeah. Yes.
6: Yes.
8: Do you know what Demi Mavropoulos is doing now?
6: He's importing seafood, I'd imagine, because that's what he always did.
8: No, he runs a museum.
5: Does he?
8: Yes. Yeah.
7: Seafood. Every 2 days they change exhibits.
8: In Limassol.
5: Apparently one of his prized exhibits is the old fish tank from Gracie and Road from the ITV building.
7: Of course it is.
8: He runs
6: the
8: Cyprus
6: 2 Quattro on it.
5: Yes.
8: He runs the Cyprus Historic and Classic Motor Museum in Limassol.
5: Does he
8: and
5: really?
8: He set up this museum basically as somewhere to keep his old cars.
5: Yes, exactly. Why did I think of that?
8: There are 120 cars in this museum, including a 1912 Ford T Roadster.
5: Yep.
8: The green Mini driven by Rowan Atkinson in Mr. Bean.
5: Right.
8: A 1973 Rover P5, once owned by Margaret Thatcher.
5: Well, probably not owned by her, but...
8: used by.
5: Yes. Yeah. And that would have been a very late P5 in 1973. I think that was the last year of the P5s. Beautiful.
8: And
5: always wanted one.
8: The armoured Cadillac used by Cypriot President Makarios in 1977.
5: Archbishop Makarios, President.
6: What about his black
5: S2
6: Audi Quattro?
5: Yes,
8: that's almost certainly in there as well.
5: We've gone off topic.
8: Yes.
5: Again.
6: There better be a news in Spanish before we go.
5: The responsible adult has just mentioned news in Spanish, so I presume we will have. Yeah. With the original jingle.
8: Olé.
7: Modo estente.
5: Bon instante. No, no, it just went, ole.
8: I don't think we have that jingle anymore, unfortunately. Oh, I'll see if I can find it.
6: Shame. As long as we have news in Spanish, though.
8: Nick, we asked you for your first memory, but what's your favourite memory?
7: Well, oddly, it is those news in Spanish. But the problem is, they kind of mainly because they were so fun to do, because you're just sitting there trying to pick up an individual word, work out where that could be possibly translated badly into. We seem to get very obsessed with Fiat Puntos for a while.
5: Yeah,
8: yes.
7: And of course, the best thing of all was Sin Embargo. Which is a very, very neutral word in Spanish, but a fantastic word to play with when you're translating things wrongly.
5: I also
7: remember Shay being really indignant about the whole concept because she could speak Spanish. I thought,
8: no, she can't. That's a myth.
5: She speaks Latin American Spanish, so when she went to Spain, nobody could understand a word she said. Which she was very upset about and claimed that it was because they were speaking Catalan. Whereas my awful, awful schoolboy Spanish, I got my bocadillo that I wanted, thanks very much, absolutely as it was with ham and cheese, and she got a necktie between two slices of toast or something ridiculous.
7: Apparently she also got some slightly off fish at the Limassol Museum. But
5: very good.
6: I will say, Nick, that I found that news in Spanish to be quite competitive insofar as that I wasn't having it when you said something absolutely hilarious. So, the stakes would have to be,
7: I think that listening to them back, they were verging on legal action most of the time.
5: Well, what the listener should know was that we never knew what Tim was going to come up with.
7: Oh, God, no.
5: So we were literally just reacting to those snippets that Tim read out. And I know what Declan says, because let's say Nick would do something and he would take the story off in one way, and then Dex would jump in and go, but, and then take it completely.
7: And the next one, I go, however, Declan, you're wrong, because...
5: Yes.
6: There was one about leaking oil, I remember. I can't remember. I just remember that being incredibly funny. And again, to Nick's point, almost always involving Fiat Puntos, which became, I'm sure he must have been, basically, we invented the Spanish Fiat Punto Championship, which why...
8: I think it's Argentinian, but yes.
5: Argentinian, yeah, absolutely. Have you got a clip of one? Or we're just talking about it.
8: We're just talking about it.
5: Oh, okay. Right, come on, let's move on. We've got lots to do.
8: Let's move on and do this.
9: Noticias en español. Olé. Por Midweek Motorsport.
8: What a STNT, indeed.
5: So...
8: here we go. This is some contemporary news in Spanish.
5: Get in. You're just teasing us, weren't you?
8: Of course I was just teasing you.
6: Google the price of a Fiat Punto.
8: I can't.
5: Dick seems to have fallen into Wookie Hall, by the way. I just dropped something like that. He's laughing so much he's pushed himself away from his desk and his computer, I think.
6: I'm leaning back. I absolutely am. I was leaning back on it because I'm getting very relaxed and happy.
8: I can hear every time you lean back, your chair is creaking. Right. It's racing WD-40 on it or something.
7: It's 20 years old than he was. It's Declan.
5: That's right. Good point.
6: I am definitely creaking, yeah.
5: Yeah, absolutely. All right, let's have the headline.
8: Franco Colapinto explico por la Lagra 13.
6: Oh, that's obvious.
5: Well, do you want to start, Dex? Then,
6: he's definitely having to explain why he was caught having 13 lagers.
5: I was worried for a moment there. My finger was on the button. So that may be the premise of this story. Did you catch anything in the dialect, Nick, that would
7: I think that's a perfect translation by Declan. Absolutely. This is a story of why Franco Colapinto was drinking 13 lagers and who caught him and why.
5: Yeah, let's go.
8: El argentino aseguro que el tiempo de pista perdido.
5: Well, I'm sure he was after having 13 lagers.
8: He's only a small man.
5: It's not like the 52 tinnies that is the record on the flight from Australia to UK from the Australian.
6: I would have thought Tiempo Pisto is completely self-explanatory.
5: Absolutely.
6: And that was his, you know, this is my time to get leathered on 13 learners, I presume.
7: No, it's basically a story, because it's competitive. It's about how long before he had to break the seal.
5: Ah, very good.
7: And obviously, we know once he'd broken the seal, he'd be in the restroom the entirety of the evening. So this is about Franco's ability, much like an episode of Endurance I saw once many years ago, and how long you can hold it before you have to go.
8: Es cierto que la largada es uno de los puntos fuertes del joven de 23 años.
7: Well,
5: be very careful here.
7: No, what's happened here is that for Franco Colapinto, for 23 years, he's wrong, because actually the show's only going for 21 years.
5: Yes.
7: For 21 years, he's wanted to get onto news in Spanish, and he realised the only way to do that was by urinating in a Fiat Punto. So he's actually got to.
5: Mm-hmm. Very well done with the 23 años, because I didn't think that's where that was going at all. Go on, Tim.
7: It's a tribute release for us.
5: It's a tease.
6: I'd like to think he at least urinated in the radiator.
5: Yeah.
6: So,
7: well,
5: let's find out.
7: Next,
5: let's
7: so
5: find out, yeah.
8: Para Colapinto, sin embargo, el receso comenzará después de los ensayos de neumáticos de Pirelli de la próxima semana.
7: Well, there's your answer, isn't it? He didn't. He actually didn't. Do you remember? This is interesting. Obviously, this is Franco obviously going back a couple of years. Do you remember the rumours about how McLaren were controlling their tyre temperature by putting water in them?
5: Yes.
7: Well, he's basically decided to control the tyre temperature of his Fiat Punto by weeing in them. Mm-hmm. So
5: only in the bottom, though. Only in the bottom.
7: Exactly, because they are Pirelli. So basically, he's now souping up, literally, his Punto by urinating in the tyres to keep them cool as he navigates the streets of Buenos Aires.
6: I would have thought it was to get them warmed up. I tell you, if you can't afford tyre warmers.
7: Both purposes.
5: Well, yes.
7: They're banned. The tyre punters are banned.
5: Tyre punters are banned in Fiat Warmer Championship. Yeah.
7: But what you have to remember is the Fiat Punter does have a really good Weber gearbox.
5: Yeah, very good. One of the best. Is that it, Tim? Please, God.
8: El argentino reconoció que el bienes término conducía el resto del fin de semana entre el tiempo cedido a Paul Aaron en la primera práctica libre y el accidente de la segunda sesión nunca llegó a la clasificación con la preparación ideal.
7: Right, so this is now. I understand what's happened here is actually he's taken his concept from the Fiat Punto and he's moved onto his Alpine car, where he's also urinated the tyres. But what he didn't know was Paul Aaron was going to be driving it, and Paul Aaron doesn't know how to drive urinated tyres.
5: Yeah.
7: And so he had an accident.
5: Yeah.
7: So and now there's been a big row about whether or not, you know, Franco Colapinto should have weeded his tyres, should have told him, and now he's fallen off, and it's all got into social media because basically he had 13 lagers and decided that the only way to keep his tyres cool will I give him a good wee.
8: And that's this week's news in Spanish.

0: are going to play Pointless.
1: I've never seen the game show. I vaguely understand the premise, but I'd like to do it.
0: The rules are then, you have to name a driver who has competed in at least one, in this case, Formula One Grand Prix.
2: Mm-hmm. Okay.
0: And scored no points.
3: Now,
0: we've
3: been doing this country by country. Are you staying with country? Right, okay.
0: And obviously, this is Radio Le Mans. So, we are going to do France.
3: Oh. Right. Shall we let Declan start?
0: We will let Declan start. There are about 35 of these, so there are plenty to choose from.
1: A driver who's never scored points in a Grand Prix.
0: And who is French.
2: There might be 35 of them, but there are loads of them from the past, which I can't remember.
1: François Hainaut.
0: François Hainaut is a pointless answer.
3: Are you sure?
1: Come on!
0: Yes.
3: Are you sure?
0: Yeah, he had 21 Formula One entries without a single point being scored.
3: Never in the world. I would have absolutely... 20,
0: on the entry list, 21 times. He only started 19, but he didn't score a single point. So Declan starts off well with François Hainaut.
2: It's a brilliant start.
0: Yeah. Right.
3: Is it me next?
0: It is you next, John.
3: I'm going to plunder the early stuff, and because of the Le Mans connection, I am going to take the man who called himself Pierre Levesque. That wasn't his real name, of course. He was the driver who was tragically involved in the 1955 disaster, but he definitely drove Grand Prix. Oh, I knew you were going to ask me that.
0: His real name was Pierre Bouin, or Bouillon.
3: Bouin, yeah, Bouillon.
0: And you're right, he did do some Formula One in the early 1950s, 1951 and 1950. Six Grand Prix starts and no points. Nick.
2: This isn't going very well. I'm going to have the man who started the fight, Jean-Louis Schlesser.
0: Jean-Louis Schlesser, only one Formula One start. He did enter two races, 1983 and 1988. He only started once, and he did not score any points in that race. So, Nick, that's also a pointless answer.
3: Excellent. How many
0: Back
3: rounds
0: to Declan. We'll do four rounds,
1: Paul
0: as we normally
1: Belmondo.
0: Do. Paul Belmondo.
3: Oh, now, did he
2: Jean do... Paul Belmondo.
3: Yeah.
1: Son of...
2: Did, yeah.
1: Did the question he, is, I'm risking this because I don't know if he qualified.
3: Did he do a race?
0: He was in that Pacific in 1992, wasn't he? And then LaRousse in 1994. 27 times he tried to enter a Formula One weekend. He only got seven starts, but they were all pointless. So that's a great answer from Declan.
1: Come on!
0: Back to John.
3: We had a Schlesser, didn't we?
0: Yes.
2: Mm.
3: Which one did we have? John Louis.
0: We had Jean-Louis Schlesser. Yes.
1: Yeah, not Joe. We had John Louis. You had the
3: son. So I think Joe Schlesser. If he did a Grand Prix, I think he did do a Grand Prix. I don't think he got any points.
0: In 1968, he started three Grand Prix.
3: Yeah.
0: Didn't score any points for any of them. No. It's all excellent, Nick. Your second name.
2: I'm going to show off here. It's a ridiculously single... I just remember this. Somebody I really like, somebody we all know, only got one race, should have had a lot more, was multi-talented, went across all sorts of disciplines.
0: Stefan Sarrazin, yes.
3: Very good.
0: 1999, in the Prost. Yeah. You were there, you saw him start, you saw him not score any points. Back to Declan. This is your third guess out
1: Pascal
0: of four.
1: Pascal Fabre.
0: Yes. Stalwart of Formula 3000 in 1985 and 86. He went on to do some Formula 1 in 1987. 14 times he tried to race. 11 times he qualified. No times did he score any points. That's another pointless answer for Declan Brennan.
3: God, they get more difficult, don't they?
0: Gonna have to hurry you.
3: Gerard LaRousse?
0: Gerard LaRousse?
2: The chassis guy.
3: Yes, the
1: team owner. The sports car racer. And, yeah.
0: great driver as well as a great team owner.
1: This could be inspired.
0: He only started one Formula One race.
3: Ooh!
0: And he didn't score any points in it, so that is also a pointless answer.
1: Oh, that is outstanding.
3: I'm now just left with Frenchmen I know who might have done Formula One races and not scored anything.
0: There are quite a few recent ones that no one's gone anywhere near, so maybe we can have one of
2: those
0: next. I'm
2: going near one now.
3: Go on.
2: Nearer one. I'm going for the man who managed to blow his own career to smithereens on 3 or 4 occasions. Frank Montagne.
3: Oh,
0: Frank Montagne, yes.
2: Now, I'm slightly concerned he might have scored a point, I'll be honest with you.
0: He only started 7 races in 2006 before
2: really?
0: He got sacked, yes. He scored no points.
3: Excellent.
1: Very good.
0: Declan, your final guess.
1: Jean-Marc Gounon.
0: Jean-Marc Gounon, what a great guess that is. 9 starts for Simtek across 2 seasons. 9 pointless finishes for Simtek.
3: I'm staying with my Le Mans people that I know.
0: Mm-hmm.
3: Fabulous sports car driver up until, I think he's just retired from being the safety car driver in WEC. I think Yannick Dalmas might be, he might have got a point.
0: Yes, I mean, he entered 49 Formula One races.
3: Did he really?
0: Yes.
3: I didn't think it was that many.
0: But for nearly all of them, he was in a Larousse, so he was never going to score any points. That is a pointless answer. So,
3: yes!
0: That is 2 players so far who are completely pointless. Nick, can you get a 4th pointless answer as well?
2: Can't actually remember who he said. There's another guy, I'm trying to think of his name. Works in media. I've met him. He's quite nice.
3: Who?
2: It's another guy called Frank.
3: Frank?
2: I don't know.
3: Lagos?
2: Yeah, I'll take that. Frank Lagos.
0: Frank Lagos. He had...
3: Another sports car driver.
0: He had 2 Formula One races in 1994. I can't remember who they were for. Were they Ligier he was driving for?
2: No, but he was hanging around in the press areas.
0: He didn't score any points, so that is a pointless answer.
1: That is astonishing.
0: That is astonishing.
3: Can I ask you about a couple of more recent ones that I was going to use?
0: Yes.
3: Right. Did Charles Peak score any points?
0: Charles Peak would have been pointless.
3: Yes.
1: With the up-to-date scoring system?
0: Yes.
2: The one I was avoiding was Bianchi because I know he got a 9.
0: Sure, Bianchi did score a point, yes.
2: Yeah.
3: Oh, so we've all won that one.
0: Well, it means we have to go to our tiebreaker.
3: Oh, which is?
0: Which is, we need the first person to buzz in and tell us the only pointless driver in Formula One from the Czech Republic.
2: Tom Tenger.
0: Is correct. Nick Damon is the winner today.
3: So we've all won one of the quizzes. That's brilliant. That is brilliant. Absolutely brilliant.
1: Nick just got it out faster than I could manage. And
3: I've heard that is the case with Nick, to be honest.
1: Or as I like to call it, most Friday evenings.
2: I didn't have time to think about baseball, so I said Tom Tenger.
3: Very, very good. And is that all we've got time
0: That's
3: for?
0: That's all we've got time for.
3: Oh, hope you've enjoyed our 1,000th show. We'll be back with a normal show next week, Tim, will we? Or will we?
0: Well, I won't because I'm on holiday, but you and Nick will be.
3: Have Nick. This is Nick's last show.
0: Oh, we can't say things like that.
3: All right, okay.
0: It's not really his last show. He's still coming back to do team by team every time there's a Grand Prix.
3: Okay, fine. Okay, let me hang. So is that all we've got time for, Tim?
0: That's all we've got time for.
3: Back next week with a moderately normal show. Thank you very much to Tim Gray for putting that together. Declan Brennan, thank you very much for joining us and taking us down memory lane, mate. It was absolutely brilliant.
1: My absolute

0: 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Now the car that we're talking about today has had to be a bit of a jack of all trades. It's had to be a little bit of everything to everybody and muck in and do several different jobs. Started off as a bit of a workhorse, a load lugger, if you will, as it was required to meet up with Bob Dawson, our technical guru for the Le Mans 24 Hours, pick up some of the equipment from the studio and then transport that to the storage unit. And then latterly, it's been over the water to France, or indeed under the water in this case, and a comfortable transport device for three commentators and their kit for the new for 2026 Le Mans Classic Legend. That's the newer cars, the more recent cars in Le Mans' 100-year history. So a car that potentially could be compromised, because how can it do all of those things and do them well? Let's find out, shall we, as we take a closer look at the 2026 BMW M5 Touring.
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0: The words BMW and Touring, quite frankly, if you are a car enthusiast, that'll probably make your heart beat faster even before you add the M, or indeed in this case, the 5. Touring, quite simply in BMW speak, is the estate car, the wagon, the shooting brake. Call it what you will, but it's a Touring for BMW. The latest M5 is an imposing car. I'm standing at the back of it at the moment, and four exhaust pipes to either side are just protruding from underneath the gloss black rear part of the car, underneath the rear bumper. It's quite angular at the back and it's wide. It's almost 3 inches wider than the standard 5, and that's all in the arches on the bodywork. This one's finished in a beautiful, dark, very metallic green. It's called Anglesey Green, and it really suits the car. A lot of the trim on the car is gloss black, which normally I don't like. It works brilliantly here. Black glass from the B-pillar backwards, very black glass indeed on the rear window. Black roof as well, with a full-length glass panoramic roof. It doesn't open, but it has got a blind underneath it. If I come down the right-hand side, away from the back of the car, that very subtle flare. It's not a shouty flare, this one. It's not look at me. It doesn't look like it's been bolted on. It's been beautifully integrated into the rear three-quarter of this BMW M5 Touring. As I say, about an inch and a half, 70 millimetres actually, across. So 35 millimetres either side. But it's done in a very sympathetic way. Actually, where you really see it is when you get here to the back of the second door, and you see just how much it has to curve back in, particularly down at sill level. We'll come to getting in and out and the inside in a moment, but I want to talk about the alloys first. Multi-spoke star design, mostly gloss black, but with some machining on it. 20s at the front and 21s at the back, following the trend of quite a lot of sports cars, and a huge set of discs underneath those rims with a bit of a shouty gold caliper. Now, you know me, I don't like that normally, but there's something about that with the dark green metallic paintwork and the fact that it's quite well hidden for the most part behind the multi-spoke star alloys, that it works. And I find myself even being shocked that I'm saying that, even as I'm saying it right now. Down the bottom of the doors, the sill is almost like a sill extension, like a body kit, but again, it's beautifully integrated into the side of the car. There's a second styling line that comes up

0: from just behind the front wheel and rises slightly. It's about an inch and a half at the front of the front door. It's about 6 inches by the time it gets to the rear wheel arch. And in fact, it blends in to where the sill extension meets the front of the rear wheel arch. It's very nicely done. Above that, the doors have a rising line on the rear door just at the point where the third window is. There's actually a fourth window where the estate car bit as well, and it just rises and it just accentuates the slightly falling line of the estate car body on the back, which is augmented, by the way, by a huge gloss black over the rear window spoiler, over and round the rear window spoiler, which sort of gives you the idea of the potential of this car. It's got the upper rear brake light on there as well. There is on the rear window a window wiper. This car doesn't get the split window and tailgate that some of the other BMW Tourings have had in the past. I know a lot of people like that. I can see why. But to be honest, the electronic tailgate, and if I just pop it open now, actually, as I'm standing behind it, up it pops. It's got a tonneau cover in the back that is manual, but it does pop back when you open the tailgate. If I open it right up and lean in, you will hear the change in the acoustics as I stick my head into what is quite a big space, although it's got quite a high floor. I will say as well, with all the gubbins that's underneath there, including an 18.5 kilowatt battery pack plus the exhaust, etc., that boot floor does get quite warm when you've been driving it for any amount of time. The other hint towards the performance of this car is not external, it's internal, because there's two little risers just towards the back of the back seats either side, and that's the suspension top mounts, basically just giving you an idea of the fact that yes, this is a load carrier, but the handling and the chassis management have not been compromised for the fact that it is a five-door touring, a five-door wagon. The M5 does without the self-leveling air rear suspension, but it is none the worse for that, I think, but more of that when we talk about the driving. All right, let's just close this tonneau, and now that's done, I could shut the very high opening boot and walk down to the front of the car. So down the side of the car, we've got carbon fibre on the door mirrors, which are beautifully aerodynamically styled and mounted. The 20-inch rims at the front are, again, in that same style, fit the car very, very well. Quite small headlights, actually. The LED headlights with the signature, of course, in the front, and then that black BMW grille. This one's got an LED key line round both sides of the kidney grille. Most of the front end of the car is gloss black again. The kidneys and the air intakes underneath with the beautiful green paintwork around it. These headlights set well back from the front, I'll call it a bumper, but you know what I mean, the front clip of the car. It's a clamshell bonnet, which therefore is mounted on top of the front wings, the front fenders. Fairly simple shape with a very lovely depression in the middle of it, and the big BMW roundel sitting on top of that gives a big expansive bonnet. But there's a couple of little styling lines that just run from the edges of the grills at the front, the kidneys at the front, right the way to the trailing edge of the bonnet. The windscreen wipers sit pretty much underneath the trailing edge of the bonnet, out of the way. I'm sure that makes a difference in terms of its aerodynamics. It's a purposeful looking car. It is looking at you almost through narrowed eyes. I've heard some people say that they think the headlights look too small on the front of this car. I respectfully disagree. If you look at the BMW M2 and the proportions of that much smaller car, and also the angular look at the front of that particular BMW model. This is very similar, just bigger. Mind, it is a lot bigger. It's 5 metres long and it's almost 2 metres wide, just under 6 feet wide. Let's open the door. Probably hear all the bits and pieces of electrics working. I'm not going to fire it up, but it's already recognised that I've got the key in the car. Now, I've not been in a new BMW 5 other than this one, so I can't really comment on how much is different and how much is the same on this car, which started in the UK at mid 110s, 114 upwards. But what I can say is it is your typical BMW interior, driver focused, big long screen split into two with the instrument pack in front of you, which you can configure in various different ways. See above comment for the display screen as well, and that is in a light curve just pointing towards the driver. The big thing for me are the seats that I'm sitting in now. The very orange colour, orange and grey colour that they are, might not be to everybody's tastes. I actually like it and I think it goes well. I've been calling it bright tan rather than orange, but some of my colleagues thought it was a little bright for their taste. I actually like it and I think it particularly works well with the green exterior colour. They are fabulous. Absolutely incredible. Huge amount of adjustment and two memory buttons to recall your settings on the door. You can also link settings to the key and to your own profile in the car and on the My BMW app, which actually is pretty good, the My BMW app. All the things that you need to use a lot, like the mode switches, the setup switches, the home switch, the media switch, nav, tel, a telephone, volume, and changing channels and things like that. They're all duplicated along with a selector, a rotary selector, multi-position rotary selector, on the centre console. It's just a switch to put the car into gear, forward and reverse. There's a park button there and an auto hold button there as well. There's a lot of gloss black. Yes, I do have my microfiber cloth in the centre console. Couple of cup holders there and a very generous cubby underneath the armrest. This one's got a lot of carbon fibre as well as a splendid Bauer & Wilkins sound system. The operating system on the display screen in the middle, you can do it as a touch screen. You can use that selector that I was talking about, the rotary selector, which is pretty intuitive actually. A very, very comprehensive printed owner's handbook that is in a relatively generous glove box to my left hand side. It's taken a little bit of getting used to, but not much. And once I've got used to it and I've put the things where I want to put them, then you just go back to them every time. Now it would be dead easy if I get another one of these. The steering wheel, a flat bottom, paddles for gear shift with some lovely cutouts for plus and minus. They feel great. They're metal with rubberized inserts in them and they really feel great. The two BMW M buttons, the dark red satin metallic M buttons, they are configurable, so you can put your own settings in. You probably want to do that because there's quite a lot of things that you can affect, be it the amount of regen, how the brakes come on, how the steering feels, the chassis feels, and. So you set that up once, store it on one of the M buttons or two of the M buttons, and then you're off and running. Radar cruise control on the left-hand side and your audio controls and some of your dashboard controls as well on the right-hand side spoke of the, what is effectively a three-spoke wheel with a head-up display, very good head-up display. Now, this car as well has got the most incredible interior light show. I've set it onto what's called M Indigo, which means I have got a beautiful blue stripe around the dashboard and onto the front doors. But it's not just blue, it's BMW M stripe blue and red. And there's various prismatic areas on it. Again, there'll be people who think that's a bit out there. It's an M5. I understand why it's there. The more subtle M touches, the red 12 o'clock indicator on a beautifully proportioned steering wheel, and red and blue stitching there, and on the seat belts as well. Is it all the seat belts? Yes, it is. I've just had a look in the back there. The main thing is that you sit in this cabin, and it is obviously a BMW that is going to look after the driver. Perfectly positioned left footrest, perfectly positioned accelerator and brake. No need for you to heel and toe, of course. So it's right foot accelerate, left foot brake for me. But whether you are hustling this car down an A or a B road, or you are cruising on a motorway or an auto route, the seating position is absolutely superb. Lots of suede, Alcantara, whatever you want to call it, on the A pillar, B pillar, headlining, and some more controls on the overhead console. Mainly that's for lighting and for this full length panoramic roof, as I mentioned. One thing that is a bit interesting, BMW have seen fit to reinvent the air vents. Reinvent the air vents, sorry, that wasn't meant. You actually can't see the air vents. You have a touch slide control for how much you want coming out of each of the air vents. There's two in the middle and one either side. And then there's almost like a little joystick control that looks like I've got a RC helicopter that I'm using right now with my right thumb, one for each of the vents, of course. The other thing that is really interesting is the hazard flasher button. Now, you know, I've got a thing about hazard flasher buttons that they should be easy to find. This one's right in the middle of the dash below the main screen. And when you push it, the whole of that lightning strip flashes orangey red. So there's no excuse ever for driving away and leaving your hazard flashers going. It's brilliant. I actually like it. You might think, why would you need it? Surely you know when you put your hazard flashes on. You would be surprised, wouldn't you, how many times you see people who have driven away with their hazard flashes on. So the car itself, purposeful, looks like a BMW. Lots of space behind the rear seats for four good-sized suitcases, or in the case of us going down to Le Mans Classic Legend, it was soft bags, a hard bag, a case, some computer equipment, a couple of haversacks. Bruce brought some reference books, and I brought a big curl box as well for, you know, goodies when you're in France. Has to be done. Loads of room for that. I could even still pull the tonneau cover over the top of it. So that's the car outside and inside. So that's it then. BMW M5 Touring. Well, of course it's not. Because if we're going to have a BMW M5 Touring, we've got to talk about the driving experience. The ultimate driving machine. That's what BMW have always said. Does this 2026 BMW M5 Touring live up to that moniker?
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0: On the back roads of North Northamptonshire in the 2026 BMW M5 Touring. Shouldn't have to really explain the M5 bit. M Motorsport Division, the fast cars division. 5 is the size of the car. Bigger than a 4 and a 3. Not as big as a 6 or a 7. BMW are pretty logical like that. Touring. Now, Touring is the BMW nomenclature for an estate car. Station wagon. Shooting brake. if you're of a certain age. I've often been heard to say everybody loves a fast wagon. So is this a lovable fast wagon from BMW? Well, let's first put the whole thing in perspective, literally. This is a very big car. It's 5 metres long. It is nearly 2 metres wide, which is about the width of a current LMDH car, actually, almost exactly. It weighs 2.5 metric tons, ready to go, but with nobody in it. Its maximum gross vehicle weight is 3 metric tons. So that makes it as heavy as one of BMW's SUVs, for example. Actually, probably a little bit heavier than one or two of them. Now, why is that? Well, this has got a big battery pack. It is a hybrid. All-wheel drive or two-wheel drive, depending on how you want it set up. Infinitely customizable drive, chassis, brakes, running gear, steering, power delivery, etc., through a variety of the M buttons and setup screens. Good news is you can save your favourites onto one of two M buttons that are just like little thumb paddles on the top of the steering wheel at 10 and or 9 and 3 spokes. So whichever way you like it, you can pretty much get it set up. 18 plus kilowatts, actually. That's bigger than the original Nissan Leaf battery, I seem to remember. And in fact, I think one of the original BMWs had a battery only about that size. That's good enough for a little bit over 40 miles, actually. So it passes my hybrid test. My hybrid test is, can I get to my favourite supermarket, which is Sainsbury's in Wellingborough, and back without the internal combustion engine firing up? And the answer is yes, I can, quite easily, and that's a little over 28 miles. Was nowhere near even full when on the battery when I went down there this morning. And that was driving it normally as well. I wasn't hypermiling it or anything like that. The battery powers a motor that's in the gearbox, which is good for a shade under 200 horsepower. The rest of the over 700 horsepower output comes from a gloriously silky and sonorous 4.4 and a bit V8 sitting right ahead of me. It's not the noisiest or the most thunderous of V8s when you are driving around in normal operation. I'm just sitting at 60 miles an hour through some A. Well, actually, I think this is a B road that I'm on at the moment. Actually, this is not a bad surface, to be honest. And just letting the car roll on. I've got the regen brakes set at maximum at the moment, so I'm just rolling on and off the throttle, putting some more miles into the battery that I depleted this morning on that supermarket run. It's a car that is very easy to get comfortable with, from the beautiful M seats to the driving position to the perfectly proportioned steering wheel and where everything falls around your fingers, your hands, your feet, etc. In that respect, this is absolutely the ultimate driver's machine, because everything is pointed to and looking after the driver. Very much driver-centric. It's a BMW, what would you expect? In terms of its capability over long distances, superb. Very low profile tyres, 35s and 20s on the front, 20 inch on the front, 21s on the back, so staggered tyres on the front and back. Michelin Pilot Sport 5S on the huge rims, beautiful BMW M Sport rims. Gold calipers with the massive BMW M rotors discs underneath them. That's all on the outside, but they work really well, and they need to hold down the curb weight of this car, but it's never seems like it's a chore between the regen braking and the friction braking. There's a nice balance. You can tune the braking both on the regen and the friction brakes. It's a sport setting for the friction brakes as well. I've mostly run this car in the comfort chassis setting, although with the steering set onto sport to give me a little bit more feeling on the straight ahead position. And I think that's a nice balance. The engine power delivery, as you might imagine with that V8, is like stretching an elastic band. It's got a huge torque curve. I giggled a little bit when I was reading that the hybrid is there to fill the torque gaps. Where would they be exactly on a 4.4 V8? It's a lovely thing. It is a plug-in hybrid. I didn't get a domestic adapter to go with this when it was delivered from BMW UK. Thanks to them for providing me with the car. I've been running around with it doing some errands after the 24 hours of Le Mans, picking up some kit, moving it around, some of the studio gear, which necessitated having the back seats down. And then it was myself and two others to Le Mans Classic Legend to do the TV commentary. So back to the Circuit de la Sarthe and down the Péages, cruising at between 115 to 130 kilometres an hour. So just over 70 miles an hour to 80-ish miles an hour, right in the wheelhouse of this BMW M5 Touring. I dare say if you could charge the battery up every night at home and use those 40-odd miles all the time on the auto hybrid, then you would get even better fuel consumption. I haven't been able to do that, but using the max regen and not using the friction brakes, it is surprisingly impressive how quickly you can add range back in. Oh, the other thing is how good the turning circle on this car is as well. You can spin it round pretty easily. It is quite addictive listening to the sound of the BMW V8 just burbling away through the quad exhausts underneath you and then out of the back, which might have affected the mileage a little bit, the miles per gallon a little bit. If you could charge it up, I think you'd probably get somewhere all the time over 40, maybe even 45 miles to the gallon. I'm not sure that the official figures, which are a tad over 50, you'd not have to be doing very long journeys for that. With no assistance at all from the hybrid, mid to late 20s, yeah, absolutely, maybe even a little more than that. And without me being able to plug it in, I've done nearly 1,200 miles, which included running backwards and forwards to the circuit, doing those errands that I mentioned, which was full with kit, and then three up and luggage down and back to the Circuit de la Sarthe. It's probably going to surprise you to know that it's a tad over 30 miles to the gallon all up, and I'm really impressed with that, to be honest, for a car of this sort of performance potential. Now, I'm not saying you would take this car on a track day, but if you did, I think it would surprise some more traditional track day type cars. It would be quite funny, wouldn't it, turning up with your track day wheels in the estate car and getting them out with your jack and your kit and everything like that, electric wheel gun, and people saying, "Oh, but where's your track car?" No, this is your track car. The numbers are impressive. Combined, a little over 700 horsepower. Four-wheel drive or two-wheel drive. You can put it in the two-wheel drive if you take the traction control off. And I can only imagine that would be a hoot. The car is very much at home on long runs, just cruising, ticking over burbling along on the 8-speed gearbox, where motorway speeds in the UK are comfortably under 2,000 revs. And by the way, since I started talking to you, I have already put 4 miles back into the battery, which I think is impressive, without really pushing it hard. When I dropped Bruce and Andrew off after Le Mans Classic, Bruce needed to get to a railway station fairly quickly, and then I took Andrew through the back roads to Tunbridge Wells. I actually ran the car out of petrol, sort of deliberately, because we didn't have time to stop, and I had enough in the battery to get to the railway station with Bruce, and the car just handled that perfectly. Put some fuel in, and then took Andrew back home to Tunbridge Wells on, again, on narrow B roads and A roads. If I'm honest, you do feel the weight of the car on those type of roads. Quick changes of direction, you've got to be very smooth in your inputs and let the car settle. It's one of the reasons, actually, I like using the regen brakes rather than jumping on the friction brakes. It's much smoother. Normally I would set the regen to the lowest level on a hybrid or a battery electric car, because I'm a lift and coast type of driver. But actually, I've modified my driving style here to just come off the throttle slightly, and then when I want to slow down, come off the throttle all the way and let the regen do it, and it does it in a very controlled and smooth way. The suspension, even on comfort, gets a little bit skittish on the bad surfaced roads in the UK, but over in France, even on the side roads, much smoother, and the car was like a different beast, to be honest. Again, it's not a track day car, but I do think it'd be quite fun. And judging by the edges of the Michelin Pilot Sport 5Ss, I think it's been driven a little spiritedly before it came to me. The car's got 5,500 miles on the clock, so it's getting to be run in, so the kind of figures that we are returning is pretty good. So if it's a BMW, it has to drive like a BMW. If it's a BMW M, you've got to take it up another notch. If it's a BMW Touring, it's got to be practical and comfortable and be a workhorse if required. Does the M5 Touring tick all these boxes? Yes, it absolutely does. Do you need all of that power, 720 horsepower near enough? Probably not. Would a 530 petrol or a 530 diesel Touring be 70-80-90% as good as this and do 70-80-90% of what you'd want that car to do? Yeah, probably as well. But you've got to congratulate BMW in building something like this. Fast estates, fast wagons are brilliant. I was trying to think where its natural competitors are, and it would be obvious to say the estate cars, the wagons from Mercedes or Audi. But actually, the fit and finish of this car and the overall power output, you're probably looking at some of the bigger, more expensive SUVs. Things like the Aston Martin DBX, possibly even the Lamborghini Urus, the Audi Q8 or SQ8, etc., etc. Because this car has that sort of performance. It's just incredible amount of torque there. Just went from 50 miles an hour to 70 miles an hour with the flex of me right big toe. Now cruising at 70 miles an hour. Very little wind noise. If I'm going to be really picky, and that's my job, I'd quite like to hear more of the engine when it's being pushed. It's so refined up until about 3.5, 3.750. I mean, it's still pulling like mad, and after that it begins to take on a harder edge to the engine note, both intake and exhaust, and then things start happening very, very quickly indeed. And if you sync the electric motor together with it, frankly, it's like putting the USS Enterprise into warp drive. It really picks up speed indecently quickly for a big estate car of this size and weight. And I think that's the joy of it, and I think that's why it actually does make sense. Of course, you could take a 5 Series with a different driveline. And as an estate car, and as a form of transport for transporting people and things, it'd be just as good. But it's just that extra special, almost fairy dust, that the M badge and the M performance gives it. And this is a proper M car. Yes, it's heavy. Yes, it requires you to think about your driving style. You can't rock up ape this car. If you think you can just put your foot down and let all the systems take charge, well, you probably can, but you won't get the best out of it. And neither will you make the best progress in the car. It is the ultimate driver's machine as an estate car, as a fast wagon. And it's beautifully put together, much more than the sum of its parts. It's rewarding. It's aggressive on the road. A lot of people looking at it, and in this Anglesey green, a lot of people asking about what it is, the power. It's a car that when we came off the tunnel, there were people taking pictures of it, and at the Péages down through France, a lot of supercars going down to Le Mans Classic Legend, and this car absolutely lives with it in its personality and in its performance. The looks are absolutely in keeping with the performance. So I think you've probably realised that I've rather liked my time with this BMW M5 Touring. It's the sort of car that makes you think that it could do the jobs of probably, certainly two, possibly three cars, if you're fortunate enough to have several in your garage, and a big garage. But driving this every day would not be a chore, whether it was just nipping to the supermarket on the electric power, or doing a 9-hour drive in a day, which is what I did when I came back from Le Mans Classic. And that was a mixture of everything, and this car took it all in its stride. It's expensive, but it's a BMW M car. They don't come at bargain basement prices. But what it does do is deliver on all fronts. Thank you to BMW UK for the loan of the BMW M5 Touring. 4.4 V8 plug-in hybrid.
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4: Greetings, greetings, greetings, and welcome to the August edition of the Historic Racing News radio show. I'm joined as usual by Jim Roller and Paul Jerd, and we'll be walking you through the history of our sport, as well as looking at what is happening in the modern classic and historic scene as well. I'll be talking to Alan Brewer from Goodwood about the really exciting news that the Goodwood Road Racing Club is crossing the pond, and that GRRC America will launch in 2027. We'll also hear from John Fitzpatrick about his amazing career. More news from the USA is about Monterey Car Week, and Jim's going to take his customary look at the worldwide auction scene, as well as dip into some of the other things that are happening in California during August. But talking of Goodwood, Paul Jerd, you and I had a great time pigs in poo comes to mind when we were at the Festival of Speed last
5: month. Jealousy comes to my mind, but that's a whole different... Or envy, if you want to be pedantic.
4: It was fun, wasn't it, Paul?
6: It was. And, of course, you know, it's actually a full 4 days of the Festival of Speed these days, isn't it? No longer do we have the moving motor show on the Thursday. It's all been absorbed and joined in. And as ever, it's one of these things that's evolving, isn't it? We had a number of new things, I think, going on this year. There was the Festival of Speed fan zone that I actually managed to stick my nose up and have a quick look at it a couple of times. And we're certainly getting some healthy crowds in and some big names up there on the stage from the current Formula One stars. I know on Thursday we had Pierre Gasly, got to pronounce it properly, haven't you? And Kimi Antonelli. Well, Kimi was there. I don't know about Tonelli, but they were there. And sorry, I had to say that. But
4: you
6: know, I didn't. You know, and then later on Saturday we had Lando Norris, on Sunday Franco Colapinto, James Vowles, Isaac Hadjar, people like that. But I like the fact that as well they were actually doing the history bit there. So Damon Hill was on stage talking about his 1996 win, and even on the Thursday you had up there. Sorry, on the Friday it was a big piece all about Barry Sheen, which was Steve Parrish and Kenny Roberts Jr. and everything talking about him, because of course it's the celebration back in 76 of his big famous world title. So thoroughly enjoyed it. Lots going on. Fantastic central display as ever, right in front of the house by Jerry Duda, with the three Singer Porsches there at various angles on those swooping stainless steel structures. But it sets high standards, doesn't it? And certainly I felt lived up to them.
4: Yeah, I think it did. And I felt like you did, that there was so much going on. I mean, I think even with 4 days, you can't do all of it. You can't begin to do all of it. But there's the rally stage, which is at the top of the hill, goes on all 4 days, and all sorts of newish, but mainly more historic rally cars ploughing their furrow through the rally stage. But you've obviously got to get up there, and you can either walk, which is very steep and uphill, or you can get a ride on the back of a tractor, which is quite a treat. When I say on the back of a tractor, it's not hanging on like some sort of doughboy. It's on a trailer.
5: But it's like an old-fashioned hayride in America.
4: Yes, exactly. Yeah. And then halfway down the hill, they do a thing called the off-road arena, which is different from the rally stage because it's huge, great, chunky things, which perhaps closest that I would know would be some Dakar-style cars, but I know they're not Dakar-style cars, but they're very much off-road cars, mainly with huge V8 engines and even huger tyres. But then you come down and it's taken over from the motor shows of old, and you've got everybody there. And then acres and acres of Shell scheme stands, you know, the little sort of 3x3, 3 meters by 3 meters stands, selling books and jewelry and handbags and you name it, they're going to sell it. So I don't think you can do all of it, although, having just said that it's books and jewellery and handbags, maybe not all of it appeals to all the people all the time. But that's...
5: Does anything ever?
4: Well, that's true.
6: On at least one occasion, finding a stall that I thought my good lady would be interested in, and I thought I'd given her very adequate instructions on how to get there, and ended up the next day I had to lead her there myself, because, as you say, it is sort of such a sprawling site. You mentioned the rally stage. It is to my utter shame I've never managed to get to myself there, because you just get distracted, don't you? You walk past and you go, oh, what's that? And again, I've seen photos of cars on the hill, and I'm thinking, I watched a lot of cars go up and down the hill, and I never saw that one. So it's absolutely spectacular. And it's just the sheer range of cars, isn't it? You know, one minute you're watching something pre-war go up the hill. The next minute it's that force of nature that is Romain Dumas in the Ford Super Mustang. And not even going to discuss why that name is on that car, because it's so wrong. Getting, you know, practicing the hill ready for the shootout on the Sunday afternoon.
5: Well, I have been the American.
4: I have been to the rally stage because I got dragged there by one Mr. Roller when he was over a few years ago.
5: Of course you did. And you liked it. Admit it.
4: I did. It's not for any of it is something I don't like. It is purely and simply, I haven't got time or energy. Let's be honest. Time.
5: Well, that's
4: energy.
5: Why we had that wonderful wagon ride.
4: Yes. Yes.
5: Because if we both, for either of us, if we had to hoof it all the way up there, we would have expired at some point.
4: Yes. Yeah. It's a tough call. And certainly the step count goes up very, very considerably. But I think it was a great event, which was very, very enjoyable. And the other thing was driving in, because I had a meeting booked at Goodwood House, more of which later. But the car park is sort of the uphill side of Goodwood House normally. So I went up there, but you drive up in front of the house and there are all these huge black marks. You think somebody was doing donuts in a Formula One car here not many hours ago. And besides anything else, it's one of those things where you look at it and you think, how did they do that? You know, with a Formula One car that has the footprint of a long wheelbase Transit, and they're doing the full bit. It's amazing.
6: It was amazing. I think it would be remiss of us as well just not to mention, if we're going to talk amazing, they had the top three Ford GT Mark IIs from Le Mans 24 Hours of 1966 going up the hill in formation in the order that they finished. Not something I ever thought I would get to see. And that was absolutely amazing, I thought, just to have those three cars back together.
4: And the shamed plug, you can see that photograph on our Facebook page. It is a photograph not only of those cars on the hill in 2026, but also the same photograph with exactly the same cars in 1966. And they are pretty much inch perfect as to how they cross the line.
6: So, isn't it? And I think also there's just the profile that was given to them by the film from just a few years ago. You know, and it does always amuse me, actually, that everyone, you know, Ken Miles and Denny Holm, did briefly get a mention, I think, obviously came second at, you know, like all the all team orders or whatever. Chris Amon and Bruce McLaren won, etc. Nobody ever mentions, nobody ever remembers poor old Ronnie Bucknam and Dick Hutchison, who came third.
4: True.
5: That's a good point. Good.
4: Yeah,
5: point.
4: That's a very good point. And yes, the whole thing of those times makes you stop and think back to that. Also interesting, Paul, that you talk about the film, which went under two different names depending on which side of the Atlantic you were, Ford versus Ferrari or Le Mans 66. And I've never worked out why that was different. But suddenly when you get a film come out, it changes almost everything. And there have been countless books and videos and all sorts of stuff written about Steve McQueen making the film about Le Mans in 1970. Here we are all those years on, and nobody thinks about the film star Paul Newman, who finished second in 1979 in the real race. And that's a much bigger story than somebody making a film about it.
5: It truly is. And it was certainly the pinnacle of Newman's racing career. And he was more than just a gentleman actor racer. He was a real racer who committed a lot of time and energy to perfecting his craft. And it showed. And that second place finish in the famed Hawaiian Tropic car, the Dick Barber entered car, that's like you say, it's much better than some other actor who just made a movie about a race he wanted to be in. Now, to his credit, McQueen raced at Sebring and also finished second. So McQueen was no slouch behind the wheel either. And Newman actually got the racing bug by doing a racing movie about the Indianapolis 500. And that's what caused him to get the racing bug.
6: That was winning, wasn't it?
5: Yes, it was. It was called winning.
6: That was a good film.
5: Yeah, it was pretty good. Yep. And that also, as he did many times, the love interest in that movie was actually his wife. And she let him, you know, like many wives, certainly my darling Betty would not let me get behind the wheel of a race car anymore at 66 plus years of age. Mrs. Newman let Paul race right up until, you know, his car number was his age, 83.
4: Well, I didn't know that. That was that. Didn't they meet on the cast of Winning?
5: They may have.
4: I think so.
5: They may have, because that was in the 60s. So they may indeed have.
4: Yeah, I think it's that. And Paul, you and I have both been busy talking to various people on live stages over the course of July, which was great, and met and re-met some great people over the time. And Jim, you've been working at something new in terms of what we are going to be able to bring to our listeners.
5: Yes, we have. We certainly always enjoy getting out to events and meeting and mingling with our audience, but also to have a chance to sit down and talk to legends like perhaps John Fitzpatrick. One of our two Pauls has been very busy at the Shelsley Walsh Hill Climb. And because we have got so many of these interviews and so much good feedback from you folks, we have decided to launch a new podcast. And that's going to be called Historic Racing News on Stage. And it will feature our interviews that we do when we're out and about. They will be airing in their entirety, no editing for time, totally uncut and uncensored chats. And you don't want to miss a minute of Historic Racing News on Stage, which will debut wherever you get your podcasts the last week in August, Wednesday, August 26th, to be exact. That's when our first episode will go out, and it will feature Paul Tarsi speaking with John Fitzpatrick. Here's a taste of what you might expect.
4: Ladies and gentlemen, welcome to the Historic Racing News live stage. We've got a real treat for you this morning. We've got somebody who I think should have the T-shirt that says "Been there, done that" all the time, because you've ticked most of the boxes. Ladies and gentlemen, the man, the legend, John Fitzpatrick.
7: Great to be here. Thank you.
4: John, thank you for coming, and I hope you've had a chance to have a wander around and look at some of these lovely cars.
7: We have indeed. We've been here all day, yes.
4: Yeah. And I want to go through your racing life, but, you know, where we start.
7: We could be here all day.
4: I'm doing the research. I think we can probably look at your racing life in three geographical tranches, which is looking at the UK and Europe and then the United States. And
7: okay.
4: They blur a bit in the middle.
7: Yeah, sure.
4: You started racing a Mini, didn't you?
7: I started racing an 850 Mini, did a couple of sprints and hill climbs, and then ventured down to Brands Hatch for a race. I think the second or third race, it finished up on its roof, which my father wasn't very happy about. But, yeah, I started in the Mini and then went to Anglias. And I never drove single-seaters. No. Well, I drove them. I never raced single-seaters.
4: No. But you drove the Mini, your own Mini, to
7: yep.
4: start with. And your development as a driver was very much in parallel with Ralph Broad.
7: Yes, indeed.
4: How did you meet Ralph Broad?
7: I live in Birmingham, or just outside, and Ralph Broad's was on the Stratford Road, his showroom, and he had a couple of petrol pumps outside. And one day I was driving into town in my Mini, which I'd had modified a little bit by Keith. Do you remember Keith's sports car?
8: Formula 3 people.
7: Yes. Yeah. And they'd modified the Mini a bit for me. And I saw these petrol pumps, so I pulled in and filling up with petrol. And I thought, I'd better check the oil. So I opened the bonnet. And the guy who was putting the petrol in, he finished putting the petrol in, he came round and he said, you're checking the oil? I said, yeah. He said, and he had a good look, and he said, who did all this crap? and that was Ralph Broad. I mean, the first sentence, really, you know, who did all this crap? And that was Ralph, and it started from there. And he said, you'll never do any good with this. He said, just leave it with me. So I got the bus back to Hall Green.
8: On that day?
7: Yeah, left the car with him. And about a week later, went to pick it up, and I don't know, it charged me next to nothing, really. And it was like a little flying machine. It was incredible. And it sort of went from there with Ralph.
8: And I've heard the rumour that Broadspeed, as a name, was your idea as well as Ralph's.
7: It was, because I, when I picked the car up, took it back, and I put Broad Speed on the side of it. And when I went back to see him, he saw it and he thought, oh, that'll do. And yes, it was my idea. Yeah, yeah.
8: Wow, wow.
7: He never paid me anything for it, but to be fair, I drove for him a lot.
8: You were seen as a Mini specialist.
7: Yeah.
8: And then Ralph Broad got back in touch with you and said that I'm going to Ford.
7: Yep.
8: And I'm going to run the Anglias for
7: yep.
8: Ford.
7: Yeah.
8: That was a very important step in your career, wasn't it?
7: It was, because I'd never raced a rear-wheel drive car. Yeah. So, of course, I'd got and obviously I just got in and drove it. It was no big deal, but it was a new thing for me. And Ralph was fabulous. Ralph was terrific. His cars were always immaculate.
8: Yeah.
7: They looked absolutely perfect, didn't they?
8: Yeah.
7: And he never stopped working on them. I mean, you'd be at a race meeting and you'd go out and practice, and you could be on pole position, and you'd come back and you're going to have a coffee. And when you came back, the car was in bits. I mean, he never stopped working on the cars, improving, improving, improving.
8: Having started with an 850 Mini, which was slightly modified in those very early days, those Escorts were very highly developed racing cars, weren't they?
7: Well, they were. They started off with the 1300, then 1600, and then the twin cam, and then the BDA. And I can't remember how much horsepower it had, but it must have been a couple of hundred, I suppose, or yeah. something like that. And, yeah, they were very sophisticated, very quick, and great fun to drive. I mean, you know, I only drove things that I enjoyed.
8: Yeah.
7: I can't remember driving anything I hated, but there you go.
8: that's great. But that move to Ford did open some European doors for you, didn't it?
7: Yes, it did, because I Broadspeed had prepared this car for the British Championship, and Ford Cologne wanted to run in Europe, and he built the same identical type of car for them to race in Europe. And Jochen Nierpasch was the manager then, and he asked me to drive in Europe as well. So I was quite busy.
8: Yes.
7: Yeah, I was sort of running backwards and forwards.
8: You ran that, but then BMW came knocking on your door.
7: Well, yes, it was Jochen Nierpasch, because he'd been at Ford, and he moved to BMW. And then after he'd been there for a while, he asked me to go join him there, which was great, fabulous.
8: And in running in Europe, I'm very different from, I mean, even things like the British Saloon Car Championship at that point were, I don't want to say clubby, but they were not up there in terms of standards, were they?
7: No, they weren't. And, of course, we were in Europe, we were driving for outright wins.
8: Right.
7: Whereas in the British Saloon Car Championship, it was a class win, because the Galaxies and those sort of cars were winning.
8: Yeah.
7: So they were much more prominent. I mean, the Nürburgring six-hour race, they'd get almost as many people as they would for the Grand Prix. I mean, it was amazing in those days. Germany was really the place for saloon car racing then.
8: Yeah,
7: yeah,
8: yeah. So you'd established your reputation. You were well known because of your antics in the UK, but also now you've got a reputation in Europe as well.
7: Yeah.
8: And is that the point that George Luce came and knocked on your door?
7: Yes, I suppose it was. I drove for BMW, Jochen Nierpasch, he moved, and then I went with him to BMW, and then they stopped, and yes, it was. I actually started with Kramer in the Porsche. I started with Porsche Kramer because I bought a Porsche, and I heard that he did tuning. I took it to him for tuning, and of course.

0: at that point. And that then you've decided you're going to start your own team, and you start looking around for a sponsor, for somebody to pay for it, which is where we get to the Jerry Dominelli principle, and that people will remember those glorious 956s you ran really did look absolutely fabulous in the white with the two colours of blue down the side. I mean, to me, probably one of the best 956 liveries there ever was. But
1: yes.
0: How did that sponsorship come about?
1: I was living, we were living in La Jolla there, and a friend of mine was there who'd done a bit of racing, was doing a bit of racing. And he said to me one day, he said, the guy who sponsored me a bit, you know, would like to see you because he's interested in getting involved in a bigger way. And there's this guy, his name was Dominelli, Jerry Dominelli. And he was a trader, really. That's basically what he was. And he said, come and meet him. So I went to meet him in La Jolla in his office. And we were living there at the time in America. I went to see him in his office. And and we had a little bit of a chat. And he said, look, he said, I'd really like to get involved. He said, you know, what's it going to cost? I said, well, the car's this much and that much. And we were talking about $200,000 or $300,000.
0: Yeah. You
1: know? And he said, okay, John, he said, let's do it.
0: There and then?
1: Yeah, there and then. And I thought, yeah, he's joking. I came back home, saw Sandra, and I said, I've met this guy who's going to give us all this money to go racing. It's all bullshit, I say. You know, it's all typical American BS, really. And but it wasn't, and it did, and it went on for a while. I mean, eventually it came out that he was running a Ponzi scheme, and he was defrauding all the, you know, people were going there to get their money back. They'd given him $1 million to invest, and they went back to get it, and it wasn't there anymore.
0: Because he paid that out to other investors.
1: Yeah, and he got locked up eventually. He was a super guy, but just couldn't lie straight in bed, you know.
0: So that must have hurt like hell.
1: Then we had to go out and find another sponsor, which fortunately we did, because we'd done a little bit with that with the Sachs company, the German Fischl & Sachs, and they then sponsored the whole team, which was great. And I had some supercars. I mean, I had the 935s and the 956 for Can-Am. I had great cars.
0: And you were running the Kramer cars.
1: The Kramer 935.
0: And then 935 K3, which was kind of their mass production car, if you like. Yeah. But the K4 as well, which was a really, really precise piece of kit, wasn't it?
1: Yeah, well, the K3s were modified Porsche 911 shells, whereas the K4 was a complete tube frame car. Right. Made to look like a Porsche, you know.
0: But it owed nothing to a 911 at all?
1: No, just mechanically it did, obviously. Oh, yeah. The bodywork, no.
0: Right. So you were doing that, and you were running the 956s and latterly the 962s.
1: Then, of course, I left that and was running my own team. And was fortunate or unfortunate, but it was fortunate for a while that I met up with this guy, Dominelli, who was a trader, and he sponsored us for two or three years. We had some fabulous cars.
0: Everything looked good up until that dreadful day. But then you got a new sponsor in Skull Bandit, didn't you, which we all thought was mega cool at the time.
1: Yeah, well, it was. We ran, in fact, we'd already run Skull Bandit alongside the main car, which was the J. David car and the Skull Bandit. So we did. We were lucky. We picked up on that straight away.
0: Yeah, but unfortunately, that fell foul of tobacco laws.
1: That's right. They decided they couldn't sell it anymore, didn't they?
0: You ran.

0: You ran all those cars. You had some of the very best sports car drivers ever.
1: Yeah.
0: Who drove for you and with you.
1: Yeah.
0: You had had to make a decision that you were going to be a team manager rather than a team driver. Was that difficult?
1: It was difficult to start with, yeah. But it didn't seem difficult when I made the decision. But once you're at a race and you're not in the car anymore, then it is a bit different.
0: Yeah.
1: I'd got other commitments. We'd got young children, and I just decided it was time to stop. I'd been lucky. I'd had quite a few fairly big shunts, and I'd never really hurt myself.
0: No.
1: And I thought, well, you know, get out while the going's good. But still stayed in the business with the team.
0: Yeah, which is possibly the best of all worlds.
1: Well, yeah, because you've got some experience, so you know what the drivers are feeling like, and you've got a sort of affinity with the drivers.
0: Yeah.
1: Whereas a lot of these team owners who've never driven a car, you know, they don't.
0: No, and I'm sure that there are people in that circumstance, drivers in that circumstance, who turn around and say, "You've never done it, so shut up."
1: Yes,
0: whereas
1: exactly.
0: They couldn't say that to you.
1: No, they couldn't. No.
0: And you did that. You managed the team very effectively. Looking back on the drivers that you worked with, both in the team and prior to that, who are the people that stick in your memory more than anybody else?
1: Well, David Hobbs was a great co-driver. I mean, you know, never made any mistakes, looked after the car, super guy, always good, you know, had a lot of fun with him.
0: Yeah.
1: I suppose we did the same sort of lap times, you know, and we weren't fighting against each other, but we just happened to be quite evenly matched. And I suppose the fastest drivers must have been Derek Warwick, who drove with me in the 956 at Brands Hatch. He was quick, but he was doing Formula One already.
0: Yeah.
1: And Ralf Stommelen, the German.
0: Obviously, you did Le Mans a lot.
1: Yeah.
0: And we'd all look back or look forward now to what Le Mans is like. The balance of power where cars are limited to their lap times effectively. But we end up with cars crossing the line first to second of a couple of minutes or whatever, which we didn't get very often back in the 70s and 80s. Do you follow Le Mans? Do you follow any of that now?
1: Oh yeah, I still follow it. Yeah, sure. Yeah.
0: Enjoy it?
1: Sorry?
0: Enjoy it?
1: Yeah, I do, because I have an insight into it, so it's more interesting for me than perhaps someone else. But yeah, no, I do enjoy it. Yeah.
0: It's interesting. You should say that you have an interest and you have a huge pool of knowledge as well.
1: Yeah.
0: Do you find yourself shouting at the television?
1: No, I haven't done that, but
0: but you might.
1: I might. Yeah. No, I'm really lucky because I've had, you know, I say it myself, I had a lot of success thanks to other people, and I never hurt myself, you know, and that's a big thing, really.
0: Yeah.
1: You know, I've lost one or two friends along the line, so I've been very, very lucky.
0: And we have been incredibly lucky to be part of that success just by watching you out there and watching John Fitzpatrick racing. And to have some great times with that. I said, he is the legend that is John Fitzpatrick.
2: 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That's just a taste of what you'll hear when you tune in to our newest podcast, Historic Racing News on Stage.
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4: 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I don't think probably any of those do him justice. So, ladies and gentlemen, please welcome Ross Brawn.
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0: Talking of the American scene, which we seem to be doing quite a lot this time, it's Monterey Car Week very soon, and that we're going to be looking at all of that. Now, Jim's going to talk about some of the particulars within Monterey Car Week, but Paul, you and I were having a conversation just a few days ago, and I was trying to explain to you what it was about, what it was like, and I said it's like being at Goodwood and having a version of the Goodwood Revival, which equates to the reunion at Laguna Seca, and then having the world's biggest Concours d'Elegance 20 miles up the road, and the gap between the two is full of events all the rest of the time. And it's just like that, isn't it, Jim?
5: It is. It's a car orgy. And certainly Monterey, it's called the Rolex Monterey Reunion, and it now bookends. There's the part one is the first weekend, in August. It'll be coming up this weekend. Then there's all the Car Week festivities, and then Friday and Saturday they have the meat of the Rolex Monterey Reunion. And then on Sunday, of course, is the famed Pebble Beach Concours d'Elegance. And that is going to be something else. And I think you were exactly accurate, Paul, because the Rolex Monterey Reunion is America's answer to Goodwood without the dress-up. It really covers all of the history of American road racing. You've got, I think there's a 12 category. No, there's more than that. You've got the Ken Miles Trophy, which is the early 55 to 67 large displacement production cars. You've got a John Morton Trophy for small displacement production cars. You've got an annual gathering of the historic Trans Am from 66 to 72, nice, honoring Pernelli Jones. Then you've got the Peter Gregg Trophy, which is IMSA cars, the GT cars and whatnot, from 73 to 81 up through the GTP cars. Hurley, then that's the Hurley Haywood Trophy, 81 to 91, which is all of the IMSA, GTP, and FIA Group C cars. Tommy Kendall is honored with the GTU and SCCA Small Bore Championship, 81 to 91. Scott Pruitt is of the most modern era, 1991 to 2011, which kicks in IMSA, the American Le Mans Series, and Grand Am. The old Can-Am is memorialized with Bruce McLaren.
6: Tissues. I had a quiffer.
5: The cars from 63 to 74. For the first time last year, they debuted, and they will be back in full strength, the Unser Family Cup. Now, what is that, you might ask? It's a reunion of the old IROC series from the first year with the 1973 Porsche 911s up through all of the year, 2006, and that's a huge deal, and it really has a great turnout, including Jimmy Johnson, Zach Brown, Kurt Busch, wow, Bruce Canepa, Dario Franchitti, Bobby Labonte, Patrick Long, Scott Pruitt, Danny Sullivan, and Tony Drisi. Allinger Jr. will also return to represent the family. That's going to be something you don't want to miss. There's a Peter Revson Trophy for Formula Junior cars. It goes on and on. And every year there's a featured mark, and this year they've done something different. It isn't a mark, it's a country. And it is the history of Japanese motorsports. And this is going to be unbelievable. Over 40 cars and some 24 motorcycles are going to be part of the exhibition. For the first time ever, you're going to see the 1991 Mazda 787B and the Toyota Gazoo Racing TS050 Hybrid, the two cars that gave each of Japan's manufacturers their first wins at the great 24 hours of Le Mans. And bike fans...
7: Are they running, Jim, or is that just stationary?
5: No, no, they all run demonstrations.
7: Okay, take your earplugs if the Mazda's on track.
5: Oh, you got that right. You've got that right. And another cool thing that I don't think they've ever done before, and of course, because it is recognizing the motorsport of Japan, two-wheeled world champions will also be represented to celebrate their wins. And this is a big deal for American motorcycle racing fans, because between 1978 and 2000, seven American riders, Kenny Roberts, Freddie Spencer, Eddie Lawson, Wayne Rainey, Kevin Schwantz, Kenny Roberts Jr., and Doug Chandler, all captured the 14 of the 23 FIM 500cc World Championships. It was an era of total domination, and that Mark Marquez could only dream of.
0: It's interesting, isn't it, Jim, that with you running down that list, that's mind-blowing. I mean, it's incredible. And yet, it's not a huge spectator event, is it?
5: It's growing. It is growing, but you're right. It has in the past not been that big of a spectator event. It's been more an kind of a enthusiast constituent event, but it is growing because the whole Monterey Car Week, remember, like you said, this is a 10-day festival. There's car every day. There's a different car show someplace or something you can go see. The memorabilia show is... It fills part of a convention center. It's everything you could ever want as a race fan to go see. So it really is. If you've never been, you really, really should go. And then on top of that, starting the 13th, 12th or 13th, is when all the auctions happen. You know, and we'll be talking about that in the next half of the show. But the auction stuff is this year is just going to be out of this world.
0: Yeah, I think it is interesting that it doesn't get the attendance that I was expecting when you took me there and showed me the ropes. But it's interesting that, you know, Laguna Seca, yeah, if you're any kind of motorsport fan, it's got to be up there in terms of one of the best racetracks in the world, that you've got cars that are just drop-dead gorgeous, and you've got celebrities. I mean, I think something that was interesting to me was that you get, in the same way as you get at Revival at Goodwood, you get people who are, yeah, let's be honest about it, being paid by car owners to drive their cars, and big names, you know, that you and I were sitting having a cup of coffee in the driver's lounge, and Mika Häkkinen walked in, and you think, oh, okay, fine, it's old Mika again, it's stuff like that. And I was just thinking, you say it's 10 days of stuff, and it's everything from that and from Pebble Beach, which you're going to talk about, right the way through to there is an event, a couple of events come to mind, the one which is for really, really rough old cars, which is called the 24 Hours of Lemons, right the way through to the little car show.
5: Concorde de Lemon. Concorde de Lemon. There is a 24-hour event called the 24 Hours of Lemons, which the car cannot cost more than $500 to buy and prepare. And there is a Concorde de Lemon, which happens middle of the week in Carmel. So.
0: And we also went to the little car show, didn't we?
5: Yes, we did. And we embarrassed ourselves trying to get into a
0: bubble car.
5: BMW bubble car.
0: Yeah, yeah.
5: That was great fun. In fact, they can check out HRN Chronicles because that bit of historic racing news history has been immortalized actually, probably it should have been immortalized in cellophane.
0: Yeah, and you say we embarrassed.
5: Or perhaps Tupperware.
0: You say we embarrassed ourselves trying to get into an Isetta bubble car. We didn't. We embarrassed ourselves trying to get out of it.
5: No, that's true. We did squeeze ourselves in there quite nicely, didn't we?
0: Much to the
5: chagrin of the poor lady who owned the car.
7: If I could just rewind to pretty much how you started, Jim. that name of names of the races, they've named them after drivers. Okay, people do that. But I'm thinking about it now. I just like the way they've done it, because each one of those drivers is associated with that category of car. Not in it, they haven't gone for like necessarily all the big names. They have gone for the people who really did have their niche with those particular cars in that particular period, which I thought was quite a nice touch. And then, and again, you know, you got Ken Miles in there, who's British, Bruce McLaren, who's from New Zealand, Pedro Rodriguez from Mexico, has got one named after him. So I just love the fact that someone with a good level of knowledge has gone through that and worked all those out.
8: Yeah.
5: Without a doubt. These guys know their stuff when they put this, and this is an HSR sanctioned event now. So, it's got a lot of muscle and history behind it.
0: Yeah. And there is a lot of muscle and history, which is great stuff. And the quality of the cars is without any doubt. So we'll look forward to that. And I just think that the whole of Monterey Car Week probably outside California is undersold. I think it's a huge event, and I don't think that enough people know about it.
7: Just call it the Goodwood Revival in shorts and we'll be fine.
0: Yes. Okay, Paul, we'll let you know.
5: Moving along.
0: If you'd like to know of anything else that you would like to see or hear on the Historic Racing News radio show, or for that matter, as information on our Facebook and social media pages, please let us know at tarsehrn@gmail.com. That's tarsehrn@gmail.com. Love to hear from you. Love to know what you think about anything that you'd like to see on the show. That's it, believe it or not, for the first half of the show. Whizzed through that. And that we'll be back with part two. Lots more going on. We're going to be hearing from Alan Brewer from Goodwood. And we've got a great piece from Rob Walker as well. There are lots of ways to keep up with Historic Racing News. Our podcast comes out on the first Wednesday of every month. The two-hour show includes interviews with drivers and other personalities from years gone by, plus news of historic events like the Goodwood Revival and the Silverstone Festival. And Jim Roller keeps us up to speed on happening stateside and looks at the activities both on and off the track in the USA.
5: And you can also follow us on our YouTube channel, HRN Chronicles. 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
0: Now, we heard about the very successful Festival of Speed in part one, but I mentioned at the top of the program that there was some exciting news that we're now able to release
8: about the future of the Goodwood Road Racing Club.
0: So I'm sitting in a very, very nice room at Goodwood House, overlooking the scene that was only a few days ago. It was the Festival of Speed. Now there are hundreds of people out there taking down pavilions and grandstands and all sorts of other stuff as well. And I'm with Alan Brewer, who is the man who is responsible for all the clubs within the motorsport arena at Goodwood. And Alan, thank you very much indeed for coming on board. And last weekend was a huge success, wasn't it?
10: Yes, it was. Well, first of all, welcome. And yeah, thanks, Paul, for having me. Yes, it was. It seems every year, Festival of Speed, we talked about it in the Monday after the event. There's always a moment where all the staff come together and His Grace comes out and we'll have lunch and he says a few words. And every year it seems to get bigger. But also, most importantly, every year it seems to get better and people seem to enjoy it more and more. I'm not sure how much bigger it can get, to be honest, in terms of size. I met someone on Sunday that I took them over the roads. They hadn't even been over the road yet to see all the manufacturer stands. They spent all their time just watching the hill and up at the rally stage. But no, it was a huge success. The weather was very kind. Obviously very hot, but we'd rather hot than wet, and just puts everyone in a great mood. Yeah, really fantastic weekend. Lots of amazing moments on the hill, some, you know, car launches, and yeah, it's really another fantastic weekend here at Goodwood.
0: There is so much to see over those 4 days. I mean, you talk about 4 days and you think, well, do everything in 4 days. But you mentioned things like the rally stage and the off-road arena and things like that, which are up at the top of the hill. I am sure a lot of people don't get the time to do it because they're too busy either watching the cars on the hill or they're out there doing the stands.
10: Yeah, you're right. You're absolutely spoiled for choice. I think you could be here a week and still not see everything. And there's obviously different things. It's not the same on the hill every single day. There's special launches, special moments. Yeah, you could probably spend a week here. And actually, what's really interesting, even I was talking to some of the drivers and riders over the weekend, they hardly get to see anything as well, because even if they only might be in a car a couple of times a day doing a run, one of the things they love about this event is the MotoGP guys get to hang out with the Formula One guys, with the Le Mans drivers, and A, they're not kind of under the pressure of competition. B, often they're not there, you know, under their kind of sponsors' orders, effectively. And they might be for a moment, but the rest of the time is theirs. But C, they just never get to hang out. You know, if you're on the motorcycling season, you never get to mingle with the car drivers and vice versa. So, and that just is almost like a little microcosm of what Festival of Speed is about. It's just this enormous coming together of fans, drivers, riders, manufacturers, all in one place, randomly in Chichester, West Sussex, of all places, effectively in a field, and it all just seems to work.
0: And you say about the field in West Sussex, and yes, it's a very impressive field, I have to say, but still nonetheless a field. And the build process for this starts weeks ago.
10: Yeah, so it's about a two-month... Well, the planning process is 18 months. The actual build is between 6 and 8 weeks. And that very much is because there is the family still live in Goodwood House and it's a functioning office. There's events happen. There's a cricket pitch literally on, you know, in the middle of the Festival of Speed site. There's sheep that graze here. So there's a very defined time in which the land gets handed over internally to the Festival of Speed team. Then they come in. The first thing that goes in is all the roadway, the trackways, so that the trucks can actually get in to start building. There's water pipes goes in, electricity supplies, everything gets kind of put in. And then once the roadway is down, all temporary roadway, in come all the trucks and the Arctics, stands start going up, grandstands. And the central feature is a great example. That takes about 6 weeks for the central feature to go up. So it was the big Singer display this year. I left work, I think, on Tuesday about 11:30 to run some errands, came back at 2 o'clock, and in that time the whole thing had come down. And it'll take a while to get it all, you know, the lawn back and manicured, but that's how quick this all comes down. And there's already grandstands that have disappeared literally three days after the event. And it's amazing when you bring people, show them around the estate in the middle of January or February, and you drive them into this area. So this isn't the place of this isn't where Festers. No, that's exactly where the Ford stand was there, that's where McLaren were, and it's no, it can't be the same place. Yeah. Because in a 2 weeks' time is literally a field with sheep grazing on it and people playing cricket.
0: And as I understand it, one of the, if not the, oldest cricket pitches in the world.
10: Yes, there's lots of firsts at Goodwood, but the first known written rules of cricket were written here at Goodwood. And again, the first rules of cricket, you know, written down on a piece of paper in Goodwood House. So we'll come on to some other kind of interesting things like that. But there's lots of moments like that interwoven in Goodwood's history. But cricket is absolutely kind of one of the key sports of the estate. And there's even to the point on the day before revival, there's a cricket match in which lots of the drivers come and play. So we still keep that tradition going as well.
0: Absolutely, because that's my kickoff for revival is always arriving for the cricket and seeing well-known names and faces out there in their whites. But one of the things that came about with this year's Festival of Speed was your announcement, which I think surprised a lot of people, and that was about Goodwood is going to America.
10: Yes, this was, I mean, you could argue it's the biggest Goodwood moment or biggest announcement maybe since the first revival or Festival of Speed, you know, I mean, depending on your point of view, but it's been something that's been in the back of His Grace's mind for probably over a decade. And we got very close in 2019 to doing a major event in America, which was going to be kind of effectively based on a Festival of Speed model. And for a number of reasons, that model got parked for various different reasons. And also then the pandemic just curtailed any thoughts of doing something outside of Sussex. But about 18 months ago, we kind of relit the touch paper, so to speak, and thought, what can we do? Because the events here, there's no more room on the estate for more events. The events themselves are full. We don't want the events to get any bigger. There's pressure on all the land. But at the same time, there's this huge appetite from people from around the world that kind of want Goodwood to come to them, or want you know, Goodwood in a different way, kind of a way to digest it a bit differently. And America's always been top of the list. There's all sorts of interwoven history between America and the Goodwood estate in particular. His Grace loves American cars, loves American car culture, American music, American movies, all that side of thing, the whole shebang. So we kind of got the papers out about 18 months ago. It was about 2 or 3 months before the Festival of Speed, we decided let's go with it and we're going to announce. So it was about an 8-week turnaround, really, from we're definitely doing this to then getting everything ready to launch it.
0: Wow.
10: I think we did keep it under wraps. I think it was a surprise to most people. And the amount of the overwhelming feedback we've had is we can't wait for this to happen, both for our members here in the UK, that it gives them more events to go to, and then a huge audience in America that up to this point have to travel across the Atlantic. And I think they're very excited to see what we can bring to the other side of the shores.
0: Now, having been involved with Goodwood for many years, I know all of you well enough that you're not going to be doing the Disney model and just recreating a fiberglass Goodwood house somewhere in the desert and away you go, are you?
10: No, we took a lot of time. It's something, I guess, in any business, you spend so much time, you know, creating experiences or serving your customers, you often don't spend conscious time looking inwards at what it is actually that you do and kind of makes the business special. And we debated a lot and thought a lot about, you could look at, say, Goodwood House, for example, so that's the iconic, you know, Festival of Speed's iconic because it's that, you know, there's the house and everything else. But we really looked at it and said, if you look at, take the revival, the members meeting, the Festival of Speed, whatever, yes, they're all physically at Goodwood, but ultimately the thing that brings them all together is the estate's ability to convene people. So an excuse to get people together. They're all ways of telling stories in a dynamic, exciting way. So this isn't cars on carpets in exhibition halls or cars on golf courses. This is cars being used, driven, but in a way that tells a story. So at Festival, you know, to have those 3-4 GT40s got the hill at revival was, you know, that was telling a story of this is what happened, we're recreating it, relive this moment if you weren't there. And those things go kind of beyond geography. And also as well, and I think this is, you know, for 300 years, the family here have been hosting people. Ultimately, whether it's cricket, horse racing, golf, their skill set is hosting people and providing a great time, whether you're a manufacturer or a guest that's just bought a general admission ticket. And we really want to effectively apply that same thinking and logic, but to an event the other side of the world. but in a way that recognises the nuances, in this case, of American car culture, but just applying that kind of Goodwood approach to running events to an American venue. So it's not going to be Goodwood House picked up and dropped in the desert and rebuilt in fiberglass. This is going to be sympathetic to American car culture and the venue that we go to, but applying Goodwood's philosophy to how we run events, how we bring it together, how we invite the cars, how we look after the drivers, how we create an overall experience, bringing that to the other side of the Atlantic.
0: Now, I have a number of American friends who come over particularly for Revival, and they are always amazed at just how hard the racing is at Revival, which I think is echoed in historic racing throughout the UK and maybe in Europe. But in America, it would be uncharitable to say it's a parade, but it's not as tough as it is here. Is that something that you want to transplant into America, the real tough racing in priceless cars?
10: Yeah, I think it's fair to say the Revival almost kind of set the precedent back in the day. I'm not sure it deliberately set out to do that. You know, obviously, the idea was to recreate the circuit, but because in the way in which it was done, with this period theme, with a great narrative and a great story, and also one thing that's very different at Goodwood is all the entrants are invited, which gives kind of a bit of control over the grids and making sure the grids are kind of very close and competitive and the cars are well prepared. That just meant, because all those things together, people wanted to come and watch and see it, which kind of created the cycle of it's all about come to watch racing, that's fantastic to watch. The historic racing scene is just very different all over the world. But yes, that's very much kind of the goal, is to create an environment in which people in the US come out and watch fair but fierce racing. Well, that's in 50s and 60s cars or 80s Trans Am, whatever it might be, but see cars raced competitively as intended by top quality drivers and owners with cars that are really well prepared, and an environment which makes it conducive to coming to watch fantastic racing, and it's about the whole experience. So that very much is, we'd love to have the equivalent of the TT in the US and do our, you know, the American version of a pro-am race with celebrity drivers, whoever that might be, from IndyCar, NASCAR, with the owners, whether that's in Ford Galaxies or Cobras or 80s Firebirds or Camaros. So the idea very much is to create an overall kind of an event with an amazing all-round experience with competitive racing. And that'll be a long project. That's not something that can happen overnight. But we certainly think, kind of done in the correct way, that can be done. And I think that will be a huge draw to the event and effectively showcase something that hasn't been seen outside Europe before.
0: But it's not going to be just an event. It's not just going to be a Revival Mark II, is it? There's going to be an awful lot more going on in the USA under the Goodwood banner.
10: Yes, so what we announced at the weekend at Festival Speed was launching the Goodwood Road Racing Club of America, which is going to be a membership in the US, which will be effectively an extension of the GRRC as it currently is. So members can join the GRRC as an American member or as the current GRRC form. The only difference in those two types is effectively there'll be an annual calendar of events, of track days, tours, which will be specific to that region. And then the American team will organise the new headline event, which is going to be at Willow Springs in 2028. But then members of all GRRC members will have reciprocal access to Festival Speed, Revival, members meeting and the new event. And the new event in itself, which will be at Willow Springs, that's one of the big projects over the coming months, is really defining what the event concept's going to be. It's not going to be a carbon copy, of exactly, the Revival or members meeting or whatever might be picked up and dropped in America. It will take inspiration from UK events. I think it's fair to say, given Willow Springs and that kind of 50s feel to it, I think it's fair to say it will probably have a nostalgic twist of some sort to it. But it's going to be an event concept, again, that's designed for the California market. It's going to be aimed at bringing all car cultures together, so not just catered to historics or modern cars, but with a very unique twist to it. And all I can tell you is that the Duke is very excited about thinking about exactly what that looks like. He went out there a few weeks before Festival of Speed, he loves the site, the whole sense of it. Like I said, that California nostalgia, the fact it's out in the desert, it just feels, you know, exactly where you are when you're there. And there's a really ambitious project from the team at Willow Springs to kind of renovate is the wrong word, but kind of modernize it, but in a way that's sympathetic to its roots. And again, similar to the Goodwood Circuit here when it's Grace to, you know, rebuild the circuit in the 90s.
8: Now, it's interesting because a lot of people probably think of Goodwood, as you say, as being revival, Festival of Speed, members meeting, but there is so much more that GRRC does for its members, from tours to the Christmas ball and summer ball here at Goodwood House and those sorts of things. Are you going to be able to recreate that flavour?
10: Yes, so that's the plan. So we're going to create a team out in the US on the ground. That, well, again, part of their role is going to be running that major event at Willow Springs and organising that with the Willow Springs team. And the other part is going to be actively managing a membership community that's going to start in the West Coast region to begin with. And then, all being a success and that event kind of really getting up and running, there's no reason why that model can't then expand across into other areas of America. And there could be other major events in the future. But there will be a calendar of events for American-based members to get involved with on the ground, from track days to tours to behind-the-scenes experiences. And again, one of the unusual things, and what we try and do in the calendar in the UK, is A, it isn't about single mark or kind of, let's say it's about special experiences, but not specialist experiences.
8: Right, yeah.
10: So I'll just take an example. If you're in the Aston Martin Owners Club, there'll be amazing kind of access through Aston Martin, but you won't have any luck doing things with other brands and things, which is right. That's a whole kind of MO of clubs, like whether it's single mark clubs or clubs for specific types of cars, whether it's classic or hypercar clubs or whatever it might be, or regional clubs, whether it's the Hot Rod Association of Northern California, that's a type of car in a specific area. We're kind of agnostic in terms of hot rods, hypercars, classics, pre-war, concourse, racing, road, all of it. And just given kind of all the events that Goodwood's run over the last 30 years, a huge amount of kind of contacts and friends, if you like, around the world. So the idea is to create an event calendar, again, starting in the West Coast, which can pull all those car cultures together. So we're not wanting to replace the club culture in California, but the idea is you'll be able to go to your Cars and Coffee on a Thursday night with the McLaren Venice Beach group, but maybe once a month get together with your Goodwood members and bring, unite the McLarens with the Hot Rods, with the Trans Am cars, with the 1950s Lincolns, all come together and in environments and venues that are very different, and again, created in a way that uses all the lessons we've learned from all our 30 years of running events in the UK in order to create kind of events that are really worth travelling to and really special.
8: It's interesting you should say that, Alan, because I think virtually every concours that happens in the USA with our American cousins will have at least one sort of tour or get together where the cars are out on the road, not at silly speeds and not anything like that, but they'll go out and they'll maybe have lunch somewhere. And I think perhaps that theory started in America rather than in Europe or the UK. So you've got some strong foundations to build on.
10: Yeah, I mean, it's the ultimate road trip country, isn't it? And it's all really, again, one of the things that Goodwood believes in is these cars should be used, they should be driven. So everything that the club stands for will be about getting out and using cars, not just looking at them. And we want to get under the bonnet of the cars, you know, members getting their hands greasy, so to speak, you know, all the mechanics, how the cars work, how they operate, and ultimately using them. And we have a large array of experience in delivering events like that. And again, but we'll be recruiting a team on the ground that will work with the Goodwood team as well, hand in hand, to be able to interpret that for an American audience. But yeah, the range of events is going to be really exciting. That's, again, another big project at the moment. We've already got lots of ideas and got it roughly mapped out, but really identifying what kind of club events we're doing, what the venues are, is going to be really, really exciting.
8: Now, you say that you actually pulled the strings together of this really quite quickly, and you've been very clear and very honest that
0: this is not going to happen immediately. What's the timetable look like?
10: So we announced at Festival of Speed, so early July, obviously the Goodwood Road Racing Club of America will be launched and that there will be a headline event at Willow Springs in the fall of 28. So what happens next is for anyone that wants to be involved, you can go to grrcamerica.com and join, effectively sign up to kind of for more information. And then founding membership is going to open in January 2027. There will be a couple of events in the first part of 2027 for founding members. And then the kind of full membership, if you like, for anyone that kind of doesn't join as a founding member, will start in July 2027. So effectively a year, you know, year today. And then that first full membership year will run from July 2027 to the end of 2028. So the first membership year is going to be 18 months, with effectively 18 months of events, and that will culminate in the Willow Springs event at the end of 2028. And then from that point, it goes into an annual membership aligned with how we you know, run our memberships in UK for, so January to December, with at least one major headline event and a whole plethora of other events in between, track days, tours, socials, meets, everything, you name it.
0: But I think you've said already that there is going to be a GRRC office in California. And you know, that's great news, because I think otherwise it would be that American members were, I don't want to say second class, but maybe pushed down the ladder a bit, but they're going to get all the support that the people in UK and Europe get currently.
10: Yes. Yeah, so we're, there's two things really going on here. One is, we need to interpret the Goodwood message in a way that's sympathetic to the nuances of American car culture. So we recognise it's very important to have a mix of Goodwood staff as well as on the ground people that know the area, know the culture. So that's one big reason for that. And then the second reason is because there isn't an anchor point like Goodwood, where the family live and where the team are, where we run the events from. Like you say, we can't run this regionally and build a membership community at the same time. So it's really important that we have people on the ground in America to bring that culture together. That team are effectively going to be anchored in California, but the focus on events in that first 18 months is going to be kind of Northern and Southern California and Las Vegas to begin with. Kind of imagine a triangle from San Diego up to San Francisco and across to Las Vegas. And that's not because we feel that's the only area to go. It's just we had to put this into bite-sized chunks. There will, in that first 18 months, likely be some events wider across the US. So potentially, like we do now, visits to other major events, for example. But the bulk of kind of social activity, if you like, will be in that region. And that will help us build a membership community that, again, gives people something that's additive to the existing clubs that they're in, that will culminate in a big event at Willow Springs. And then that model, you know, we looked at all the different areas around America. We can talk in a moment, if you like, about how we kind of settled in California. But that model can then be kind of used in other areas as well.
0: This all sounds very, very exciting. And as if you guys haven't got enough to do, you've taken this on and thank you for that. Just tell me that website again.
10: grrcamerica.com.
0: Now, as the air hammers clatter away on the lawn outside here, it's not going to be long before revival, is it?
10: No, and we've got horse racing in between as well. Well, I think by the time you'll be listening to this, we'll be either just finished or right in the middle of the Qatar Goodwood Festival. So, yeah, Festival of Speed beginning of July. It all comes down. Literally 2 weeks later, there's a huge five-day horse racing festival up at the top of the hill, about 2 miles away. And then 4 weeks after the horse racing festival, well, 5 or 6 weeks after the horse racing festival finishes, we're into revival. So it really is back to back to back this time of year.
0: It's an amazing experience. And I think probably most people who listen to this show have some experience of Goodwood events one way or another. But if you haven't done it yet, get your name down. I mean, I think probably now, Alan, that most of the tickets have gone for revival, haven't they?
10: Yes, at the time we're recording, I know Saturday is sold out, and I think Sunday might be too. So yeah, if you do want to come to Revival, I think get in there quick. It's a really, really popular event. And if you've never been before as well, then you might be kind of, oh, do I dress up, do I not? You might feel an idiot on the way to Revival. But once you're there, you'd rather fit in than feel the other way around and feel a bit silly when you're there. So just, if you haven't been before, throw yourselves in. Like I say, you'll feel a bit silly on the way down if you have to stop and get petrol in your 1950s Bobby outfit. But once you're there, it really is the most immersive experience. Couldn't be more different to the Festival of Speed. And yeah, one, if you haven't done it, absolutely kind of make sure, yeah, to try and go and see Revival for sure.
0: Alan Brewer, thank you very much indeed for your time today, and long may it all continue.
10: Yes, well, thank you very much. It's great. Thanks for your time, Paul, and hope everyone's continuing to enjoy motorsport in this wonderful season. And yeah, thank you so much, and we'll see you all soon.
2: 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Now back to your host, Paul Tarsi.
0: Staying with our American theme, the Monterey Car Week that we were talking about in part one is also, I think probably fair to say, the world hub of car sales and auctions throughout the world. And Jim's taken a look at some of the sales worldwide that have happened in the last few weeks and some of the interesting machinery due to cross the block very soon.
5: Before we get to that, Paul, I want everyone to know that the line for the GRRC, America, forms behind me.
7: I would say, Jim, don't get your hopes up. I don't think it's going to be like the Festival of Speed because you don't have a house old enough.
5: You know, they're going to go to some cool places, Sonoma and some other places like that. So it will be well worth investigating. Now on to the auction stuff. We've talked a bit about numbers that have just been absolutely stratospheric this year, despite the world economy and things going on in the world that are telling us that we probably shouldn't be doing this sort of stuff. In the first quarter, we smashed a record with $1.2 billion, just short of $1.3 billion. In the second quarter, you know, things are always a little bit quieter. You have some great auctions in Florida, but May pretty much quiets down. They only did $600 million in the second quarter.
7: Only,
5: yeah, yeah. Now total for the year so far $1.9 billion. $1,976,000. And we've got Car Week just around the corner. And Car Week, traditionally in the last few years, has been in the $400 million range. There was a low year because of COVID and whatnot. There was no, in 2020, there was no Car Week because of COVID. And in 2021, it was a small rebound. It was a very light year, but then after that, it really picked up, and the record was set not last year, but 2 years ago in 2023 at $471 million. Last year, it topped out at about $450 million, give or take. And so we will really be going over the top. I think we should easily clear to maybe $2.5 billion before we get to the fourth quarter, perhaps. Maybe I'm a little optimistic, which will, you know, a year ago, unofficially, we did $2.5 billion for the year. So we are way ahead. Race car sales, not comparable to what they were a year ago because, of course, the Indianapolis Motor Speedway Museum sold $100 million worth of cars at the beginning of the year. So that kind of skewed the numbers. So far, one of the biggest auctions this month, the iconic auction, the BRDC auction for competition cars, cleared $2.3 million. So they had a very good auction with some great competition cars. And of course, coming up this month, you will be able to see numbers from all the big auction houses. We've got Bonhams, Meekum, which traditionally theirs is the biggest event with 600 some automobiles crossing the block. You've got Gooding, who have got an eye-popping number of great supercars and that sort of stuff, as well as the most race cars, the most competition cars of anybody in the auction. You've got RM Sotheby's, and you have got the folks at Broad Arrow. So all of the major, other than Art Curiel and Iconic and Historic, you've got pretty much the major auction houses all in attendance. Some highlights. We've got Bonhams is the first out of the box. Their auction is tied directly to the Monterey Reunion, the historic race car festival. They have got Dan Gurney's Westlake Ford 1966 Lola T70 K&M racer for sale. That's gonna get a lot of attention. Yeah, and here is one that you probably have never heard of, but I think will really surprise some people. Also crossing, and it has a loose tie to Gurney because it was a race that Jim Clark raced against Dan Gurney in the United States. It's the 1967 Volstead Ford. It was Jim Clark drove the car in the 1967 Rex Mays 300 at Riverside, California. It was to be his last, unfortunately, USAC appearance. The car was raced 30 times in a three-year span. Drivers who raced it included Cale Yarborough, yes, the stock car Cale Yarborough, Indy legends Tom Sneva, Wally Dahlenbeck, Jerry Grant, Gordon Johncock, Art Pollard, Chris Amon, George Fulmer, and Ronnie Bucknam, the person we talked about who finished third in the 66 24 Hours of Le Mans, has driven the car. So, and one of the things that made the car unique, besides the fact that Clark drove it, was it was the first car to have a strut-supported rear wing. And you can see pictures of it where I'm doing a profile, a preview of Monterey Car Week, the auctions, and you can see pictures of the car, both in period, and you can see this wing that suddenly appeared in Formula One at the 1968 Belgian Grand Prix after Clark went to Colin Chapman and said, you need to look at this. This is something that we may want to take a look at. So that was an interesting addition. We've got Meekum, who, as I said, has got a huge three-day event, and they've got a car that we have seen cross the block three times. Well, this will be the third time we've seen it cross the block. And this will be the first time it will sell because it's being offered at no reserve. So it's going to sell. And that is, you guys will remember, Bonhams had the car a year ago. And it was the Porsche 935 Lady, the Bob Aiken Coca-Cola car that Dave Clem built in his shops in Tucker, Georgia. So that car's being offered at no reserve. So it's going to find a new home. And it could be a good bargain for somebody. It's
8: very interesting to see what that sells for, Jim. Because clearly the expectation is different from what the real price people are prepared to pay. So that with no reserve, that's a real price. That's a real value.
5: Yeah, you're gonna see the real price. Now, the car was offered recently on Bring a Trailer, which is an American auction, online auction thing. Got up to $700,000 and didn't sell. Again, it didn't meet the reserve. So it'll be interesting to see at no reserve what it actually brings. I don't think it'll get to $1 million unless you get two guys there that suddenly are big fans and think because it's no reserve they're going to get a bargain. But yeah, it'll be interesting to see. Now, there are two cars here that have they got a special place in my heart. They came along right when I was really getting involved in covering road racing and IMSA and that sort of stuff in America. And it is two cars that are really legendary here in the United States. And it'll be interesting to see what you guys think. There were only four of these cars built. And two of them,

0: John Morton, John Osteen, and Toshimi Katayama. The 67 car claimed top honors at the 1,000-kilometer race at Monza, driven by Busby and Rick Knoop. So it's going to be very interesting to see. These cars were the subject of a great film that B.F. Goodrich did. So it's going to be very interesting to see what kind of price that those two cars...
1: If I'm mentally picturing the right cars, they actually were really nice-looking cars as well.
0: Yes,
1: some of the C2s
0: flat,
1: of that
0: long,
1: era were a bit odd, should we say, but they were two great-looking cars.
0: Yes, yep, and they are being offered as they raced at Le Mans. So it's going to be a lot of fun to see just how they do.
2: It's interesting, isn't it, with that, Jim, that you've got cars like that, which are cars that enthusiasts would know. Enthusiasts would
0: yes,
2: be able to picture them, white and black, and but they're not charismatic cars like, say, a 935 is, or a GT40 for that matter. And does that mean that it's going to appeal to the enthusiast rather than the collector? I hope it is, because I'd love to see those cars out on track. But the collector market is a strange beast.
0: Oh, it certainly is. And I've got some data to talk about when we wrap up that will show you just how market trends are changing. And I think that you've got the fact that it's a what I'm hoping, and this is a stretch, this is, you know, me making a big leap, but, and I admit that, I'm hoping the fact that the Monterey reunion is so focused on the cars of Japan that we may get some enthusiasts and some owners show up at the auction and take these two Mazdas. They were powered by 13B Wankel rotary engines, and they're classics. And so I'm hoping that with enthusiasts in town, because of the reunion, we might see it go to an enthusiast and get to see these cars on track. And you talked earlier, Paul Jurd, about the Le Mans winning Mazda guarding your ears. Well, these two little beasts are pretty loud as well with those Wankel engines.
1: You don't even have to be looking at the track to know a rotary engine car's got by.
0: Yeah, you've got that right. Now, Broad Arrow has got, for Ayrton Senna fans, a real important piece of Ayrton Senna history. They've got the 1982 RT3 that he debuted in the fall of 1982 RALT. He debuted at Thruxton in a non-championship race in 1982. And this is the car that he debuted in. And, of course, he was fastest, took the pole, set the fastest lap, and was on his way to his maiden victory. So this is a very important car in the Ayrton Senna history. After that race, the car was sold to Helmut Marko, and Gerhard Berger used it in the 1983 European Formula 3 Championship. So some pretty hot guys have driven that car.
2: Whatever happened to Helmut Marko? And
0: yeah, Max Verstappen has become the bane of his existence. Yeah, really.
1: Moving on.
0: Speaking of BF Goodrich, Broad Arrow also has a very important part of BF Goodrich racing history. The 1981 Porsche 924 Carrera GTR that won the IMSA GTO class at Le Mans in 1981, again, driven by Jim Busby, along with Doc Bundy and Manfred Schurte. The car, again, was the first foray into endurance racing for BF Goodrich. And again, it was racing tires that were made with the street radial compound, the Comp TAs. So this is a very important part of their auction. So that is, and then we get to

0: and RM Sotheby's. I saved the biggest ones for last. Gooding, of course, is the official auction house of the Pebble Beach Concours d'Elegance. So the Pebble Beach auction will start on Friday, the 14th, and they have their usual brace of supercars and that sort of stuff. But they have 18 cars with a competition pedigree crossing the block. And the star of the show is probably going to be the 1964 Shelby Cobra Daytona Coupe. This is one of only six cars built. Of course, it was built to challenge the Ferrari 250 GTO. It is resplendent in its blue colors that it raced in at Sebring. The car made its debut. It's chassis number CSX 2300, and that's important, and I'll tell you why in just a second. The car made its debut in 1964 with Bob Bondurant and Jochen Nierpach debuting the car at the Tour de France Automobile. And then this car was part of the 1965 run that Shelby did to dominate the World GT circuit. The car raced at Daytona and Sebring, and the car is actually in the livery that it raced that year at Sebring. It raced at the Nürburgring and Reims. For the 66 season, the car moved to Japan, where it won two races and finished second twice in just six outings. But here's the kicker. Of all those Cobra Daytonas, as I said, there were only six of them. This was the only one that Carroll Shelby actually owned.
1: Whoa.
2: So this is,
0: that's, yeah, boom, exactly. He owned the car from 1975 to 1998. So, and it's estimated at $25 million.
1: That's a bit special, isn't it, that car?
2: But when you bear in mind that they made 36 Ferrari 250 GTOs and they made six Daytona Cobras. I would think as an investment, that could get up to that sort of figure. We'll wait and see, and I'm sure you'll bring us news on that next time around.
0: Another big one from Gooding Christie's. And you can see all of the cars. I'm just hitting the highlights here, guys. There is the 1963 Ferrari 250P that is the first of the P cars. This was the first mid-engine Ferrari ever built. This was the car that finished runner-up at Sebring and third overall at Le Mans in 1963. Got an interesting story behind that car. They thought it was one car, but then when they went to restore it, they found the chassis plate had been covered up, and the real chassis plate, it was this car. So it was that's got an interesting story. But Porsche enthusiasts are excited to see the 1968 Daytona 24-hour winning Porsche 907 Long Heck, the long tail, first Porsche to win a 24-hour race outright. It was the first prototype success for the Mercurial Ferdinand Piëch. A car features a four-cam flat eight-cylinder engine, and it was driven in Daytona by one of Piëch's favorites, Vic Alford, Jochen Nierpach, there's that name again, Rolf Stommelen, Joe Siffert, and the legendary Hans Hermann. So that is a huge bit of racing history. Sotheby's, their Monterey auction, has limited competition cars, but four of them are four of the most significant Corvettes ever. First is the Cunningham Corvette LM that was raced at Le Mans in 1960. It is the number one of the three cars that went over. It was driven by Bill Cunningham, Briggs Cunningham, and Bill Kimberly, and it remained in the Cunningham family until it crosses the block.
2: Cool. Wow.
0: This month. Yeah. Very interesting story on that car. They have an Indianapolis. I'll finish up with the Corvettes. Sticking with the Le Mans theme, the 1968 Corvette L8, the red Nart Le Mans car. This was built by Troy English's Red Team. It raced in 1972. Dave Hines and Bob Johnson finished 15th overall and first in the Group 4 5-liter class. An ultra rare 1963 Grand Sport from Mecham Racing. This car was one of five Grand Sports constructed. Only three of them were coupes. This is one of the coupes. It dominated the Nassau Trophy races. It finished second at the 12 Hours of Sebring, driven by John Cannon and none other than A.J. Foyt. So huge provenance there. What many believe to be the winningest Corvette in all of Corvette's great history is crossing the block, the 1969 Corvette Stingray L8 VV Cook. Only 116 L88s were built in 1969. This one was simply known as the VV Cook Corvette because it was built specifically for him. It was part of a privateer racing program that Corvette had that you could go to the factory and get a bespoke competitive car built for American Motorsports. And this is one of those cars. This car won four consecutive SCCA B Production National Championships. It's credited with over 29 SCCA victories. It raced at the 24 Hours of Daytona and the 12 Hours of Sebring. So very, very cool car. And then an Indy 500 winner. Just hold my beer. This is Arm Sotheby's. Besides the Corvettes, they have the 2013 Indianapolis winning Dallara DW12 that carried the immensely popular Tony Kanaan to his only Indy 500 victory at a speed of over 187 miles per hour, which at the time was the fastest 500 ever at Indianapolis. The car raced two more times after the 500 at Pocono and Fontana, claiming third place in California. Estimates for this car exceed $1 million. Interesting, the car was sold, the owner of that car was Brian Herta. And right after Kanaan won the race, somebody bought the car. And he agreed to let them race it two more times. Can you imagine sitting on pins and needles as that conversation at Pocono and Fontana? Yeah, don't wreck. Please don't wreck. Please don't wreck. Nobody spin in front of them. Nobody spin in front of them. Please.
2: I bet there were several paragraphs in the sales detail that said, if you crash,
0: if you break it, you bought it.
2: Yeah.
3: Okay. Yeah, that's the one. If you break it, you bought it
0: or
3: back.
0: This case, if you break it, you kept it.
2: Yes.
0: So one of the interesting things that I'm going to be watching for is the shift in sales. We have got modern supercars are starting to take over. Pre-war cars last year were less than 8% of the sales. Supercars were over 39% of the sales. So the Enzo-era Ferraris are shrinking. They have now become less than 20% of the sales at Monterey. So it's going to be very interesting to see if that trend continues and just how strong that supercar market is as people become more and more interested in what we would consider the more modern collector cars.
2: Thank you, Jim.
0: And if you want a more in-depth study and look, go to HRN Chronicle.
2: Thank you for that too, because that's good stuff. Now you may remember that in our last show, I talked about an interview that Rob Walker gave many, many years ago about his life in motorsport, and I promised that we would dive into the archives to find it. And here is just a small part of a fabulous conversation.
4: Well, my mother very foolishly took me off the sands of Boulogne, where I was throwing sand in all the French children's face, and took me to the Boulogne Grand Prix in 1924. And I dare to say I wasn't very old then. But I do remember all about it. I sat next to the wife of the person who won the voiturette class, who was a chap called Marshall. He won in a Bugatti Type 37. And he had a, a garage of all places in Portman Square. And the Grand Prix itself was won first, second, and third by three Chenard walkers. And after the race, my mother, even more foolishly, told the taxi driver to take us round the circuit. And by this time, he'd really got the sort of feel of the thing. We were practically turning over. And I felt, what with sitting next to the wife of the winner of the Watterets and the cars that won the race being called Chenard Walker, there must be some connection there. And I think from that moment onwards, I never stopped thinking about motor racing. My father made another mistake. We had a long drive at my home, which was a mile or so, and she gave me a car to keep me quiet, an old stolen thing she found somewhere in Bristol. And she gave it to me for Christmas when I was 10 years old. Well, from that time on, my life was spent trying to do the record for the drive. It was a bullnose Morris. And then, of course, that turned from bullnose Morrises into Austin Sevens, which the second chauffeur used, was really put purely to look after me, to tune my drive specials. That was his job. And as soon as I became 17, I bought a... 16, I started with a Racing Morgan, which had already killed four people. And it was very quick, but it only had two little bands that went round the rear wheel of Ferrodo bands right out in the open. And that was the total braking. There was nothing on the front at all. And as I say, it was very quick. It do about 90 in those days. I think I pushed it more than I drove it. But then I became 17 and I was able to drive a car myself, and I bought a supercharged, or I was given for my birthday, a supercharged E-Francis. And this soon changed into an Ulster TT supercharged E-Francis, and I started racing. And from then on, it was non-stop, and with little success. And then when I was up at Cambridge, I was, during the middle of the term at Cambridge, I was naturally walking down Bond Street or Park Lane or something, and I saw in the window the most beautiful Delahaye I'd ever seen. And this was the, I don't know whether you'd call it, it's the competition type 35 racing one. And it, at the time, held the lap record in the TT. And Biera had owned it. He'd lapped Brooklands at 119, which was not bad for a sports car. And, you know, I really wanted it, but it cost £400. And my allowance for the year, including paying my Cambridge bills, was 360. But I suddenly learned about half purchase very quickly. Within hours, the car was mine. Of course, my mother knew nothing about this. And the next thing... I entered it for Brooklands during the term of Cambridge, and I used to come down, drive at Brooklands, and then go back to Cambridge, following in the footsteps of Whitney Strait. But he used to win, and I didn't. Actually, my first race, I was winning until the last, or about to win until the last corner, the Vickers Bend, and I went and spun the thing. Anyway, I did win there with it later that year, and then I took it to Le Mans, and my co-driver, who's still alive, Ian Connell, burnt his foot. We had an exhaust gasket go, and all the exhaust was coming through. It was terribly hot, and he burnt his foot in the middle of the night, And I had to drive, well, I'd driven from midnight till four, and then I drove from eight till the end of the race, also with this terrific heat coming through. And I'd come in every now and again. I fortunately had rope-soled shoes, and I'd jump in a bucket of water and wet the whole of my shoes and my trousers to cool off, and then get back in the thing. Meantime, Count Haydn, who owned Delahaye's in England, was a great drinker, and they were all drinking champagne solidly in the pit. And suddenly, about 2 o'clock, they thought of this poor bastard who was out there in the heat, and nearly all the champagne had gone. So they called me in for a quick glass to revive me to do the last 2 hours. And I finished eighth, I think, and then got into the car and drove it to Paris, where all the drivers, all the English drivers anyway, had met in a nightclub. And we drank the whole night through, and we were still there the following morning at 10 o'clock drinking. So quite a session. But mind you, we'd been up all the night before as well, racing. it wasn't a too bad an effort. And then I was to race it in France the day war broke out. And as I was getting starting money, which was an unusual thing in those days, if you didn't appear, you had to pay up what they were going to pay you to start. And I wasn't going to lose my money for anything. So I stayed till the very last moment. And I think I got it back on the last boat before war broke out, because the race was at La Baule on the very day war broke out. And during the war, I did run it at the beginning of the war. I had two Delahayes at the time, and I was a pilot in the Fleet Aeron.
5: 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Now, back to an excerpt from an interview with English racing legend Rob Walker.
4: During the war, I was married, and actually just before Dunkirk, and my wife said to me, if we get married, you're never to motor race again. You can do speed trials or you can do hill climbs, but you're never to do circuit racing again. And as I was in the Fleet Air Arm, and I think we started 260 people on my course, and 25 came out alive. So I didn't really think that I was ever going to see another motor race, let alone driving one. So I willingly gave my promise. And after the war, of course, there I had what had been the fastest motor road racing car in Great Britain. And I wasn't allowed to drive it. So I did the only thing that I used to speed trial it. But I did the only thing that I could do, and I got drivers for it. And Tony Rolt was the first really good driver I had, but he was the last of the, if Tony Brooks doesn't mind me saying this, he was the last of the real amateurs. I mean, if somebody came to pass him, he'd pull over, and which I soon learned was not the thing to do, because after Tony Rolt, I had the Delage, the 1.5 supercharged Delage, which Tony did very well, and he was up in company with people like Farina and Gonzalez and Fangio in the 159 Alphas, and which was very good for a car which was then some 40-30 years old or something. We tuned it up quite a bit. And after the Delage, I got a B-type Connaught in 1952. And Tony, in that year, won. We did 24 meetings. Of course, we'd run more than one race in a meeting. And he won 16 races, and he had 7 seconds. In the British Grand Prix in 1953, he split the Maserati and Ferrari team up, And they had people like Ascari, Fangio, Farina, Villarese, and all the top. And I think we were lying third or fourth when 10 laps from the end, the key broke in the drive shaft and put us out, which was disappointing. But it was certainly a good car. Then Tony gave up in 1953, and I had Peter Collins drive for me. And Peter really showed me what a professional driver was in his first race at Crystal Palace, when Horace Gould was driving in a Cooper Bristol, and Horace got in front of him at the start and just wouldn't let him pass. And it was the race was in two heats. And so Peter went up to him in the interval and he said, "Horace, if you do that to me in the second heat, I'll push you off." And Horace did do it to him in the second heat, and Peter duly just pushed him off. And then I realized what a professional racing driver was. In 1956, John Cooper brought out the first of the rear engine Cooper Climaxes. And Reg Parnell had been driving for me in the Connaught at this time, and he had a very bad accident at Crystal Palace and couldn't drive anymore, but he was still my paid-up driver. And when this Cooper Climax came out, the 1500 Formula 2, I rang him up and I said, "Look, Reg, I think this looks a jolly good car. What about me getting one?" And he said two very important things. He said, "Yes, buy one immediately, Rob." And he said, "I don't know if you know, but Alf Francis, Stirling's famous mechanic, is in the market." And so I immediately got onto Alf, and Alf, having looked us over, and decided he would like to work for us, and I bought him a house and settled him in. And I think from that time on, the career became a real moving show. In the middle of 1956, they brought out three of these coupes. One was a works one, which Roy Salvadori drove. I had the second one, and Jack Brabham built himself up one in the Cooper factory. And Tony Brooks very kindly said that he would drive for me for that year and the future. And our first race was the Oulton Park Gold Cup. And he drove the Cooper in the Gold Cup, and he drove this 300 SL in a saloon car race. He won the saloon car race, I think, extremely easily. He'll tell you more about it than I can. I think he was probably easing off to make it a race, but I'm not quite sure about that. He had a bit of a battle with the Cooper. I can't remember if we had any troubles, but we literally only picked it up about a week before at the most, and Alf hadn't had time to work on it very much. And obviously the works one had got any tweaks that were going. And Roy Salvadori won fairly narrowly. Tony was second and Jack Brabham third. And it was rather wondered whether there'd be any motor racing at all because of the Suez crisis. And John very much wanted them to enlarge the Climax engine so as it could be put in for a Formula One car. But when the Suez crisis came up, Climax had said that any development must be paid by John or whoever. And John was a bit worried with his finances that there might not be any motor races, and decided he couldn't afford to do it. So I then stepped in and said, well, if I can have the first engine, I will finance it, which I did. And with the first engine, it was only 1960, and we were racing in Formula One against 2.5 litre. And our first race, Jack Brabham was to drive for me. I think because it was a joint effort between Coopers and myself, but the chassis and the engine were both mine. And he lent me Jack Brabham for the year because he had Roy Salvadori driving for him and there were only us in one car. We had Monaco as our first race. Didn't turn out too well. In those days, they had three practices, and Jack got himself lost coming to Monaco and missed the first practice. The second day, he was setting up the chassis, and he was just going to change the brakes. And he had too much braking on the rear, and he went through the through the Casino, and that finished that chassis. Fortunately, we brought down one of the Formula 2 Cooper chassis, the one that Coopers had run at Oldham. And so we put the engine in that. And the last day of practice, we weren't qualified, and we had 10 minutes to go and still weren't qualified because somebody had spilt oil all over the circuit. And I got them to stop the practice and to put something down over the oil, and then they started again, and we got in by 0.2 seconds, I think. And by 100 laps, Jack was lying third. And then it was 105 laps in those days. And then the petrol pump broke loose from the engine when Jack was somewhere right up by the Casino. And he pushed the car, which you were allowed to do in those days, all the way home and finished sixth. And I remember turning to my wife, Betty, and saying when we got home, do you know, we were actually third in a world championship race, and then this happens to us. And so she said, oh, don't worry, next year you'll do better. In 1959, as you know, Van Wolfs gave up motor racing, and Stirling came to me and he said, can I drive Formula 1 and Formula 2 for you? And by this time, you know, we were a partnership and we were great friends and everything. And so I said, of course. And again, we had gearbox trouble all the time. And we won the Portuguese Grand Prix, which was held that year at Estoril, and we also won Monza. But our main problem all the time was the gearbox braking. And we were left in a situation at the end of the race that the last race was the American Grand Prix, and it was held at Sebring, and we had to win the race and have the fastest lap. And if we did that, we would win the World Championship. And by quarter way through the race, we were leading the race, and we had the fastest lap, and the gearbox broke. And we then had Maurice Trintignant driving the second car, and Stirling came out, and he sort of waved Maurice Trintignant on and sort of got him into a real state. And he just failed to win the race himself by about a bonnet's length, and McLaren won his first race. Then 1960, Colin Chapman came out with the Lotus 18, and this was the first real rear-engine car that handled properly. I mean, the others were just put together, but this was a proper set-up job, and we couldn't hold it with the Coopers. And Innes Ireland beat Stirling at Goodwood. And Stirling then went to Colin Chapman and said, could Rob have a Lotus 18? And Colin, I think, thought, well, I'm not going to win a world championship on my own, but with Sterling in the car, I think we could. And so he let us have one, and we got it 10 days before Monaco of 1960, and we duly won the race.
2: I just love that. If you'd like to hear more of that piece, then let me know on tarseyhrn@gmail.com, tarseyhrn@gmail.com, because there's a lot more to be heard, and it's straight out of a completely different age.
0: Understatement of the century, Mr. Tarsey. Understatement of the century.
2: Yeah, I think you're right. That's it for now. That's it for the August show. Thank you to Alan Brewer from Goodwood and everybody at GRRC, to John Fitzpatrick, Rebecca Leopard, and the team from the Chelsea Walsh Classic Nostalgia event. And I'm always grateful to Paul Jurd and the man who also produces the show, Jim Roller. So thank you, gentlemen. We'll be back during the first week in September, which is always a busy time, and that we'll be bringing you some of the news and looking back on some of the things that happened in August. So in the meantime, my name is still Paul Tarsey, and if you have been, thank you very much for listening.
5: 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Paul Jurd will look at the career of Jack Brabham, and Jim Roller will recap the Monterey Car Week auction scene. 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
0: The Mini Cooper is nothing short of a British icon. Since the early 1960s, when it completely revolutionised what it meant to have a small but fashionable car that put a smile on the face, it's been part of the fabric of British life and indeed around the world for many, many years now. And particularly when you see Minis out with of the UK, you can tell that whoever's driving it, they have a real love for British chic. But here in the United Kingdom, they are as popular as ever, and for very, very good reason. From the original Mini, the Alexis Ignatius designed Mini, through to the Frank Stevenson Mini in the early 2000s when BMW came involved, to nowadays, they have these cars still built in the United Kingdom in the factory in Oxford, which outputs over 1,000 cars a day. A British design with beautiful British craftsmanship as well, albeit made with German parts. But for consumers, that's what's given consumers such confidence in these cars in the modern era of Mini in the last 25 years, is having, yes, it's got the chic British design, but built with parts that are going to last and have been tested on what is a very trusted mark, BMW. And today, I'm very excited because I'm going to test the very latest Mini Cooper, but not the electric version, which has become quite popular recently. I'm going to try the Mini Cooper C, which is the entry-level petrol edition. It's part of a range of three models in the Mini Cooper range. You have the Mini Cooper C starting from £25,500 with 156 horsepower. If you fancy something a little bit more punch to it, for just £3,000 more, you can have a Mini Cooper S with a bit sportier styling and 204 brake horsepower. And if you're feeling very, very spicy indeed, the Mini JCW John Cooper Works is £33,500 and 230 horsepower. Today I'm going to try the Mini Cooper C, which, as I said, starts at £25,500. Now, what does your £25,500 get you? Well, gets you generally the basics of what you would need: cruise control, automatic gearbox, USB charging points, wireless charging, etc., etc. But if you want a couple of other little extras, there is the Level 1 pack for £2,000, which gives you adaptive headlights, folding mirrors, heated seats — critically, you need heated seats always — and a head-up display, which just goes above the top of the steering wheel. If you are feeling particularly flush, you can have a panoramic sunroof and a Harman Kardon stereo for a further £2,000 if you really want to. The car comes as standard in a kind of matte grey colour, a silvery grey colour. If you want to have it in a different colour, that's £550. And if you want to have it with slightly bigger wheels, that's another £550. So with a couple of options on it, like this particular car has, you're getting on for near to £30,000. But you may want to go for a Mini Cooper S, which will come with a lot of those options on it anyway, and you get the extra power as well. That's what I would be going for, I think, on the face of things. But this car, with it's a very lightweight car, nice and manoeuvrable, with 156 horsepower, might not be so bad. In terms of fit and finish and what's around you in the cabin is, I mean, it's absolutely unique and class-leading at the same time. For a car of this price point nowadays, when you look at the competitors from other marks — in fact, there's a lot of companies now not even making a small little hatchback anymore. It just blows them out the water. Every little switch is high quality, and it's not just high quality, but it's very beautifully styled. Every little piece of this car has been thought about. The seats have got a leather bit in the middle with a Mini logo on it, and contrasted stitching with a nice kind of fabric on the seats, a sort of half leather, half fabric. All of the little buttons, they've just got a very reassuring feel to them. The steering wheel, actually, bizarrely, is incredibly chunky, but actually gives a kind of reassuring feel as well. That's very BMW, a slightly oversized steering wheel. But in general, you get in here and you feel like this is a seriously quality item. And at the price point for anything under £30,000 now of any size, you can see why these cars are so popular. I mean, in terms of monthly price, you can easily lease one for around £250 a month. So it's definitely at the affordable end of the market compared to what's around it. Now, in terms of practicality, it's a bit of a mix here. In terms of practicality and what you can fit in it, if you want to fit anybody in the back seat, the person driving needs to be about 5'2". I'm barely 6 foot, if maybe even 5'11". Nobody could sit behind me. So the back seats are completely useless. So you have to think of this car as a very practical two-seater. It is not. It might have four seats, but you're not fitting anybody in them. They do have ISOFIX points, but this particular car is a three-door. How you would want to get why they've even bothered with ISOFIX points, I have no idea, because getting a car seat in there and getting a baby into a car seat, forget it. It's just not what you would want for that. But for many people, if you either live on your own, or you know, there's just two of you in the household, you don't have people in the back of the car, it's fine. I mean, you put the seats, you would basically have the seats down all the time, to be honest, and it would just give it a normal size boot. With the seats down, you can fit a set of golf clubs, a golf trolley, and what have you, and that's okay. But no chance of fitting anything, or any people anyway, in the back seat. So think of it as a two-seater, and you'll be okay. But for many people, as I say, that is good enough. What is very good in terms of practicality, there's a great little centre console. This car is an automatic. There is no manual option across any of the Mini Cooper range now, which is a shame, but it does open up a lot of space in between the seats, where I've got quite a large mobile phone. There's a large area where it can lie flat, room for my wallet, room for two cup holders, and there's a little wireless charging pad with a little strap to hold your phone in place when it's wirelessly charging. That's a really nice, clever thing. And again, it looks quality. It's been well thought out. It's fashionable. You can see why people, as soon as they get in these cars, they're sold, because all the little switches are great. The actual buttons are all very simple laid out. You have a button for front and rear demister. You've got one button to switch on the radio or flick songs on the steering wheel. Volume controls, easy to use cruise control, voice control, phone, everything you really need, to be honest. But actually, when you go to start the engine, this is where it looks really cool. You've got these almost like flight switches that many have used over the last 20 years or so, where you can toggle between the gears, through drive, neutral, reverse. And then you've got a button that says experiences, which we'll talk about when we get out on the road, where you can toggle between the different moods that this car can have. And then the engine, you basically have a button which you turn like a key on the middle of the center console, and that can be is for turning the engine on and off. But most of the information is on a circular screen, which is fitted right in the middle of the car. Now, what is slightly annoying is that they clearly use exactly the same dashboard for a left-hand drive car as a right-hand drive car. The actual screen is angled at the driver in a left-hand drive car. It's angled at the passenger in a right-hand drive car, which is a little bit annoying, but it doesn't detract too much. But what has made Mini so popular over the years, along with their fashionable design, is the way they drive, and I want to see what this one is like to drive. So let's go for a drive.
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0: Okay, so we're ready to go now for our drive of the Mini Cooper C, reaching for the engine switch in the middle of the center console. Turn it to the right, and the little three-cylinder engine will thrum into life. And we're ready to get going. Automatic gearbox in this car. Again, no manual option available. You flick it down into drive, and off we go. So, this car, as I mentioned, a little three-cylinder BMW engine powers this internal combustion engine Mini. You can get an electric option should you wish. And, of course, that for many customers, that could be the preferable option if you're not doing big miles. They've got a real-world range of around 150 miles or so. For a lot of people, that's enough. If you've got your own driveway, fair enough. But this one is much more of a long-range Mini if you've got to be doing a lot of miles and out the town or don't have access to lots of different charging points or petrol stations or what have you around you. So the range of, in the fuel tank of around 400, 450 miles on a cruise, something like that, plenty for what you need. And the thing that immediately comes to mind with the Mini is, well, first of all, the touch on the steering wheel, the quality on the steering wheel is the material. It's clearly been made with a quality material, which actually feels like it's going to last, like it's going to wear well. It makes you feel like you're in a quality item, but you're not at a crazy high premium price. And Mini are actually in a bit of a dreamland now, really, because there are fewer and fewer cars to compete with of this size now, because so many manufacturers are taking them off the range or they're replacing it with fully electric versions, or, you know, that are fully electric only, which Mini did, and now that, you know, they have the choice between a petrol and an electric version of the car, which you can't, unless you're really eagle-eyed, you cannot tell the difference between them in terms of the look of them. But you immediately notice the car, the steering is very, very light at low speed. We're only doing around the town just now, 20 miles an hour. And the low speed ride of the car, you'd expect a Mini to maybe be a little bit stiffer, a little bit nasty, but actually it's very impressive at how compliant it is actually over the bumps. The beep you can hear is the speed warning. It's just as soon as you go 1 mile an hour over, it beeps at you. That's something that just you have to put up with now in modern cars. They all have to do it. It's a regulation where speed warning and lane departure, but it you just get used to it. You don't even notice it after a little while. As I mentioned, no manual option for this car, automatic only. But as automatic gearboxes go, as a lot of them are now, so impressive. Just in town, I mean, you barely notice the gearbox working. It's very, very smooth the way it's calibrated. You don't even notice it changing gear. It's the level of sophistication and in the calibration of these gearboxes, it just blows me away every time. Now, is it going to spoil the drive of a Mini? That's what we're going to go and find out. We're going to go to a road near where I live in Perth in Scotland, which is a little back road, should be perfect for a Mini. Normally, a Mini, particularly an entry-level Mini with not as much power as a John Cooper works, where you've got to work it a little bit harder, that should should be a recipe for real fun. But does the automatic take it away? It might be really good around the town, but let's see what it's going to be like in the automatic. I mean, certainly just the initial character of a car, which you notice straight away, it's got this little bit of an urgency to it. The way it steers, it's got very light steering, but it's got a little, just like it wants the turn, it wants the go. And the engine is excellent. When you want it to be quiet, it's almost silent. The engine is really, really refined. Little three-cylinder BMW engine, perfect for this type of car, absolutely perfect. But how is it going to perform on a little narrow, nadgery Scottish B road? And that's the thing, is that the appeal about a Mini is that this, if you lived in the centre of London but you still wanted to be driving around in a car, probably the perfect car still for the centre of London. You could park it in Mayfair, you could park it in Notting Hill, you could park it wherever you want and you'd fit in, even in the entry-level model. But it can also, should, hopefully, perform, or a good many should perform on a little back road as well. And think about that, the bandwidth for such a little car at what is now, you know, everything in context, anything under 30 grand for any car now is seen as good, is seen as good value and competitively priced. So immediately when you just put on just that 10 miles an hour more speed, so you're going from a 20 mile an hour zone in town, going over quite rough surfaces, the Mini handles the roughness of a bump quite well, but now that we're doing kind of 30, 40 miles an hour on a narrow lane and there's little yumps, all of a sudden you start to feel it a little bit more. That's very interesting indeed. The actual roughness of the surface, it blends out quite well. I wonder what I need to check what tyres is running on, but the tyre is handling that well. But in terms of, whoa, jeez, just gone over a little bump at 40 miles an hour and it's bumped me out of the seat. So as we build speed on, the ride is, it's starting to show up a little bit. But in a way, you want to let this car off with it a little bit. It's just, it gets under your skin. It's just got that very hard to put your finger on personality to it. And that probably comes to, before you even turn the key in at this Mini Cooper, before you even turn the key, it's got you. Because the wheel, the big wheel, it just fits nice in your hands. It feels characterful. The light steering, it just wants to, you turn it just slightly and it just wants to turn in. It just wants to go. It's like, come on, let's go. Let's go and have some fun. It's got this personality about it. You can see why these cars are so popular. Braking-wise, brakes aren't really brilliant, I'll be honest. There's, oh, another big... Oh, there you go. Over the bumps, it just wants to pogo you out the seat. But steering-wise, very, very good. And the brakes, definitely not so good. And it's interesting that the initial kind of 15-20 degrees of turn-in is very, very positive, and it really wants to dart in. And then if you go past that, you then, it's like it runs out of steering lock. It's really strange, actually. So you turn in, if you can imagine turning in from, say, a left-hander going from 12 o'clock to 10 to 12, it's really positive then and it really wants to turn in. But as soon as you go to, say, quarter two, it's like the front washes out. It's very, very, that's very, very strange. And then finally it starts to bite in. But it's like there's this almost dead point where that initial point, it's like it's been tuned to give it that. You know, it's the biggest cliche in the world for a Mini to say, oh, it's got that go-kart feel. They're clearly going after that to make you feel on that initial turn-in going, oh, yeah, it's turning in. Oh, no, and then it's massive understeer as well. So it's... I guess that would take a little bit of getting used to, but that initial turn-in is really good. And then if you want more, say if a corner tightens slightly, yeah, the front just wants to... It just wants to push. It's like the tyre doesn't want to do it, and it, or it's like the steering's just almost over-assisted in a way. Oh, there's another Mini. A Mini, well, I have no idea what that is. It's a Countryman is what I was just past me. There's quite a lot of them. Right. Now we can get a bit of speed on. You can immediately listen to that! It's got that little three-cylinder engine. It just thrums in. And it's got plenty of performance. Plenty of performance. It's nippy enough. About 47 miles to gallon average you get from this car. A little bit more spirited driving, that will come down a bit, but generally speaking, not bad at all. Maybe you'd like it to be a bit more for the entry level version, but it's not bad. It's not bad. And again, if you're doing lots of town driving, it's okay. It is what it is. I don't know if you buy a Mini for it to be the absolute master of efficiency. Again, you let it off with things. This is what makes the Mini such a compelling package and why they're so commercially successful, is that it's got you when you walk up to it. The styling is wonderful. It's evolved over the years since the modern Mini came out 25 years ago or so. But it's still got this, it's got this cute face, a little bit sharper at the back with a more triangular shaped angled lights. But it's really, really nice. Now, am I missing a manual gearbox? Good question. Do you know what? Actually, I don't. I never thought I'd hear myself say this, but even on a little back road like this, you're just becoming so used to now to driving automatic gearboxes. And like I say, they are getting so good now. And this one is an excellent example of how good a manual gearbox, how good an automatic gearbox can be. Really, really good to drive. And you, to be honest, you can just settle in and enjoy the handling. The handling is entertaining. Like I say, it's got that initial darty turn in, and it's good fun. Really, really good fun. Now, for a car this small, normally someone of my height struggles to, I'd say I'm not that tall, but I'm not short either, sometimes struggle to get a seat that's comfortable. In a recent review I did of the Volkswagen Golf R, that is a car where you can't get the steering wheel far out enough from the dashboard to then have the seat far back enough for me to get a place where I'm comfortable, my legs are comfortable. So to actually get the wheel in a comfortable position, I've got to sit way too close, and then my legs, I feel like I'm driving like Donkey Kong. So that's all to do with the wheel adjustment. And BMWs are the same. We've got a BMW 1 Series at home, and it's great because you can bring the wheel right out from the dashboard, and that means you just feel, if you know, you look at like a rally car, World Rally Car for example, all of the drivers, they have the wheel right up close to them, and then their legs more stretched out, and that allows them a bit more control. If your hands are lent right out, stretched out, and you're driving like Stirling Moss in a Maserati 250, you know, you don't quite have that same control. So big top marks there. This is not a big car, and yet I don't feel

It just wants to dart. It just wants to turn in. Now, at the moment, we're in the core mode, which is like the normal driving mode. So why don't we go to the toggle on the dashboard that says experiences? So I push that down. I can have green tune. There's now a bird flapping its wings on the screen. Gives me 14.6 miles of bonus range. Well, there we go. I can go to personal, maybe later. Back through core, and then you push it up and go, and it does a little woohoo. So there's a little G meter that whoever has been in this car before me has got 0.75 Gs round a corner. So let's see if it changes the driving characteristics on one of the best bits. Foot flat to the floor. Just feel a little bit of a slur there as it goes through the gears. And woof, we're off. We're off. The little three-cylinder motor providing great punch. And you would not believe, actually, how much pace you can put on here with just 156 horsepower. And it's off. It's got plenty punch. Over a little crest. And grip-wise, not enormous amounts. We turn into this right-hander, then up to a left. And it almost feels a little bit up on stilts a little bit. It's not got an enormous amount of grip at all. But you're having to balance that all the time. But that's a great little left-right sequence of corners there, and it's dancing about on its toes, and you feel like you're on the limit of grip. You're not actually going above the speed limit much at all, but it keeps you on your toes. I don't know if I'd want to drive it very hard on the wet or on a bone dry day today. Really nice sunny day here in Scotland, early springtime. But is there any difference between go-kart mode and core mode? If there is, I can't tell the difference, to be honest with you. I think it's maybe brought a little bit more noise into the cabin, which is probably fake pumped-in noise, but doesn't appear to change the handling characteristics very much at all. Maybe increases throttle response slightly, but not enormously so. So, in conclusion then, should you buy a Mini Cooper C? Well, if you're not too worried about if you want to carry passengers in the rear, then no, you should not, because you cannot carry any rear passengers whatsoever. So if that's in your criteria, if you need to carry rear passengers, don't even bother going to the showroom. It's as simple as that. However, if you do long commuting, if you do lots of town driving, you live in the middle of London, you live in the middle of a big city, and you don't need that rear seat, basically that's the only reason not to buy this car. If you can get past that, the fact that there is no room for rear seat passengers, and the luggage space is enough for you with the seats down, I cannot fault this car. Really, for the price point nowadays, when you take it in the context of what you can get now for less than £30,000, the fact that you can get a car with a premium badge on it, with everything about it is premium. Every surface you touch is high, high quality. The infotainment is really good. It's easy to use. It's stylish. And I keep using that word, stylish, sophisticated, chic, all of the above. It's a high quality item, and you know, provided you've got it in the budget, go up to the Mini Cooper S. It's another couple of £1,000. It's £3,000 more, but you get it with the big wheels anyway. You get it with a slightly nicer colour. Get a British Racing Green Mini Cooper S for £30,000. Nowadays, I genuinely think that's very, very hard to top. The car has got such a personality to it. But if you don't need the extra power, if you're quite happy with the 156 horsepower, you'll get a little bit more, pocket the extra couple of £1,000, pocket the extra couple of miles per gallon every mile, the little gains like that. I mean, performance-wise, straight line speed is actually really, really good. And if you're going to be in the town a lot anyway, you wouldn't need it. So I have to say, it's great to experience the very latest.

0: Mini, and I've driven a couple over the years. I've driven one of the original John Cooper Works Minis. I've driven one of the previous edition Mini Coopers, and they've always impressed me so much. And this one, I have to say, is the best I've driven. Under the custodianship of BMW, what they've done with the Mini brand is just a triumph, much like VW Audi have done with Bentley and what BMW have done with Rolls-Royce. They've really taken these brands, these brilliant brands that could only come from Great Britain, and give them the tools they need to perform and to build great products. This is a world-beating product that's made right here in the heart of the United Kingdom. And I have to say, that makes me very proud indeed.
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3: Good evening, everybody. This is the Simcast. I'm Matt Hunter. Alongside me, as well, I'm going to say as usual because he seems to flit in and out these days, Mr. Stephen Wilkerson. Hello.
4: Hello. Good evening, everybody. Hello, Matt.
3: Yeah, we did that, mate.
4: How you did?
3: I don't know. Have you gotten wet? Are you wet, sir?
4: Yes. It's the content of that conversation. It's actually wetting now.
3: Is it?
4: But,
3: jeez.
4: Yes, but, it has... but I am not currently getting wetted because I have a roof over my noggin.
3: I'm a bit concerned if you were getting wetted right now. It has been wet today. It is not wet currently. I suspect looking at the vista around me currently, it will soon become wet again.
4: Oh, what do the wetness charts give you?
3: Wetness charts are rubbish, because I need to say a different word. Then the wetness charts are rubbish because they said no wetness until tomorrow morning now, but I suspect they are fibbing. So a lot of wet first thing on this episode, isn't it? How exciting. It is season 6, episode 17, on Thursday, the 6th of August, named after the Roman Emperor Augustus. In the year of our Emperor 2026, otherwise known as...
4: 635026 of the third millennium.
3: Or for those of you who may have potentially today enjoyed the Muppet episode of Star Trek Strange New Worlds, and their Stardate 80101.5. That's almost binary, that. What a fun date. Yeah, moistness. And actually, after what we said about the last show, about when I said about Silverstone not being able to tell the difference between the gravel traps and the grass because it's all the same colour, it's going to be quite nice if things actually turn green again. I've missed it.
4: Loosely green. It was raining in Spa for the ELMS test days.
3: Oh, was it?
4: Which is good
3: actually, because they've had areas near Spa have had you guessed it, wildfires, as I understand.
4: We've had a wildfire here actually. Well, not here where me and Ellie live reside. In my old village I used to live in, just down the road from there, they had a massive nature reserve that's still on fire 2 weeks later.
3: Oh Jesus! Everybody's okay, and
4: I mean, half of the nature reserve is not currently nature reserving, or reserving nature. That's well, but they had on the Sunday, like the day after it broke out, they had 22 fire engines. And then currently we've got ones from like Merseyside and the London Fire Brigade and things like that all over the place. They're all taking it in shifts and everything.
3: Big up to the fire service who are having to deal with absolutely incalculable levels of bastardry this summer with people, I know that's not a polite word to use, but it's the correct word to use, because whilst some of these wildfires will absolutely be accidental, there's an awful lot of them very clearly are not. So that, and this is not. It's, well, you know, I know it coincides. Problem, go on.
4: As I say, the biggest problem with like this one, it, where we live, is that it's all peat and everything
3: right
4: under the soil. It's all peat fires. So the fire is actually completely underground, and it's just still going, and it will go on for months until it doesn't. So yeah, they're going to be there for a long while. But yeah, I agree. It's just mental at the moment.
3: A massive respect to everyone who's been trying to stop the equally massive fire in the New Forest that's been going on for well over a week now. As well, it's not a fun time. It's a very scary time, actually. We actually had two near us. Actually, I could see one of them from work, and you're going to laugh when you hear it, but it's called Mincing Lake Nature Reserve.
4: Sorry.
3: And the other one's called basically Barley Lane Nature Reserve, and the Mincing Lake one isn't actually in a particularly nice part of town, and that's widely suspected to be arson based as well, and it's just the damage that these things are causing is just ridiculous. And also, you know, we see the ones at Stourbridge as well, where people are actually losing their homes. Yeah, it's really bad. So, massive respect to everyone who's working night and day to sort this out and try and sort of keep our nature in this country safe. And obviously more could be done, but that's a subject for a different podcast. What we have to say, actually, before we get on with anything else, not on my side of the booth, but on your side of the booth, we actually have another guest. Well, I'd say guest. We have another key part of proceedings in the Simcast podcast community. Do we not, sir?
4: We do. The very person that holds the fabric of Simcast together and keeps everything ticking along nicely. Ellie, hello. From the other room.
5: From the opposite side of the wall. Hi, darling.
4: So we are both being held hostage by Loki, who's just meowing constantly between the two.
5: He's not an exactly quiet cat, bless his heart. So he's having a bit of a strop at the moment between Mum and Dad, who have locked him out of both rooms because he just wants to be with us both, but just can't keep quiet. Bless his heart. He'll learn.
3: For the ladies and gentlemen who may follow our social feeds, more on that later. You may have seen Simcast's new Simcat, sat proudly between two trophies, Steve's two trophies, from season.
4: I don't own those anymore. The cat owns those.
3: They're Loki's. But congratulations on getting Simcast silverware, sir.
4: Thank you.
3: Your first attempt.
4: Yeah, I'm well happy with that. The cat was giving me side eyes whilst I was unpacking them, and I was like, "Look, Loki!" Genuinely, I was like, "Look, Loki! I won something!" And he just looks at it, goes fourth place.
3: Yeah,
4: hardly worth posting about, is it, mate? It's like hardly worth to write home about. I was like, "Cool, thanks, mate."
3: Come back to me when you're on the podium.
4: Come back to me at the podium. I heard your teammates winning races. It's like, cheers.
3: But no, that is very, very cool. Did they? I know they definitely went out on Twitter. Did they go out on Insta as well yet? Or?
4: Not yet. I just need to get a picture from Jordan, and then we will post out a thing
3: nice.
4: In due course. And then we're going to post another one in about 6 or 7 weeks' time.
3: I think we are... less than that. Upon delivery, I suppose, yeah, but yeah.
4: Upon deliveries.
3: Might even be more potential. But we'll come back to that in a little bit, because we're going to talk about what's been happening in the wonderful world of the Simcast Racing Team in due course, because things are happening, which is pretty quite awesome. And we do need to sort of get cracking on with a few bits and bobs. So, and the reason Ellie's here is because mainly we operate in the sim racing world. Howsoever,
5: sometimes we do actually stand outside and touch grass and actually look at the sky for a change.
3: I mean, I can't touch grass. If I bend over, that's I'm down. I'm not getting back up for a few hours.
5: But no, the SimCast
3: is only 20 minutes.
5: The SimCast is venturing outside, and it's quite exciting. We had a whale of a time last year, so much so we are returning back to European Le Mans Series in September. Whoop whoop! The teams get back together. We are attending. Or specifically myself and Steve and I attending from the Friday, which is Friday the 11th to Sunday the 13th of September down at Silverstone for the weekend. We are in the process of getting some of our racing drivers to come down as well for the weekend. So for those who followed our social medias last year, we'll know that some of our drivers and friends of the show joined us for our little tangents on the weekend. And we've just decided we had so much fun last year. We're going to do the whole hog of a weekend and enjoy some racing. Steve actually is taking part on the Friday evening in the European Le Mans Series charity race, because as soon as there any mentioning of the word running involved or racing, Stephen is involved. So Stephen will be... on the Silverstone track, taking part in the charity run for the Luca Guintoli Foundation on the Friday evening. I'm pretty sure it's about 7 o'clock in the evening. But yeah, everyone gets involved, or I believe the drivers and actually some of the pit crew also get involved in this race, which is awesome. It's all for a laugh. It's all for good fun, all for a good cause. I do think there's still some entries available for it as well. So if you're attending on the weekend, you're interested, I'm pretty sure it was like £10 a ticket. So get down there. You might come across Steve whilst you're on your runnings and trails, unless somebody's aiming to go for a PB.
3: Yeah. Is that when you become completely antisocial and you just simply won't talk to anybody because victory is life?
4: Exactly. Look, if you're going to win something, if you can win one thing, win at the home of British racing.
3: Ahead of a bunch of ELMS drivers, if you're really lucky.
4: Exactly. Don't talk to them at all. Don't say hello and anything like that. Don't get content for SimCast. Just run.
5: Just win.
4: Imagine actually, I actually got a PB there, right? A 5K PB, and none of it will be recorded for athletics at all. It'll be like, don't count.
5: Stop the Strava, don't count.
4: Exactly. Oh dear.
5: So yeah, Steve's taking part in the charity run on the Friday evening, which is going to be fantastic. And then this year, for the first time, this is either going to go really, really well, or it could go either way, but we're hoping with the power of social media and the power of broadcasting and to you guys, on the Saturday of European Le Mans Series, we are hosting our first ever SimCast in-person meetup. On the Saturday at midday, we're going to be at Cops Corner, and we want to meet you guys. We're going to meet you. We want to meet, you know, some of our listeners, because, you know, we do so much virtual racing. A lot of the people that we race against, we never really get to ever meet in real life. So if anyone's attending on the weekend and they've raced with us, or they've worked alongside the show, or you're just generally a fan, we would love to meet you. Know that we actually exist. We are real people. So yeah, Saturday the 12th of September, midday, Cops Corner, Silverstone. We're going to have our first meetup and just have a catch up, chat about racing, and just get to meet you guys. And I think that'll be a really great opportunity for us and for you guys. And just, I think it'd be really nice and chilled.
3: I think the other good thing about it is, I can tell you now, we're definitely not AI, because I think Steve and I make far less mistakes than AI do.
5: Well, absolutely. Yeah, there is that. This is very true. So, no, it should be looking to be a really good weekend. Hopefully the weather will be a bit better than last year. I remember on the Sunday, I think we left a little bit earlier because it was just absolute biblical downpour.
3: Mm.
5: And everyone's just like, let's walk around the track. And I'm sat there in a dry robe, absolutely drenched. I'm just like, please, no, any day but today. And for, so hopefully we'll have some nicer weather. It'll be a smashing weekend. We can't wait to come back. We'll post some more about European Le Mans Series weekend on our social media, so keep an eye out on that. But it would be great to meet some of you guys if you are a fan of the show or just want to come and meet us for a chat. I think it would be a really great film weekend and be some absolute carnage with our racing team.
4: Absolutely. Major, Ross is going.
5: Yeah, exactly.
6: Ross unfiltered. I can tell you now if you are
4: just stunned, meet
6: up for that. stunned by a techie's language. You might want to bring some earplugs because, yeah.
4: I mean, just come meet us just to hear Ross unfiltered. I mean, that would be a thing to behold. Because
6: that'd be an excellent name for that'd be a good name for a stand up, wouldn't it?
4: Ross unfiltered. As long as it's not uncensored, right? But what that will give would be a small slice of what goes on in our race Discord chats during like endurance races, because the triple stints at Le Mans were certainly something.
6: You too can learn about Ross's disconcerting interest with ham.
4: Spa. He ate 2 kilos of ham.
6: A man that thin should not consume that much ham and still be able to see.
5: That's insane. On many levels.
4: He was eating fistfuls of ham whilst doing a double stint at Spa. He was just literally going down the Camel Straight, literally just eating ham.
6: He was, we could hear it. Yeah.
4: Absolutely brilliant. Anyway,
6: it's like listening to the T-Rex paddock at Jurassic Park. Just terrifying. So if you do wish to attend the European Le Mans Series at Silverstone in a couple of weeks' time, you can get the 3-day ticket from £40 general admission. Friday is from 15, Saturday from 22, and Sunday from 25, which is of course race day. Under 16s go free. And tickets are available online only. So you can actually also camp from Friday through to Monday.
5: You can. We looked at this literally the other night.
6: Rave. And
5: it looks actually quite good. I think we might consider it next year.
6: I've camped at Le Mans. I've camped at Silverstone at various times of the year, and it has always been windy, often wet.
5: It's the worst.
6: Yeah. I was just looking because you know they're really posh. I can't remember what they're called. The really posh buildings on the outskirts, on the outside of
4: Escapades,
6: Silverstone Escapades. That's the one. Because I think
4: that's
6: apparently
4: worst name for something like that. Like,
5: are those the
4: like escapade? Shall we?
5: Are those the bougie penthouses on the racetrack?
6: Yes.
4: Yeah.
5: If you're
4: in there, right, and you say, oh look, we're in our escapade, the last thing you want is a car doing an escapade towards you while you're watching on the outside of Cop's Corner, because they have monumental escapades on their own accord.
5: I bet you they're a chonky price and a half though to rent out. It'd be amazing to do, but I can imagine they're quite a number.
6: I'm checking now.
4: You can actually physically buy them. So
5: stop.
6: You can.
4: Because
6: the original plan, as I remember correct, if I remember incorrectly, is that this sort of thing was. Do you remember when way back when in the early noughties when Donington Park was going to host the British Grand Prix?
4: Yes.
6: They were going to build these sort of units going down
4: the Crane of Curves, weren't it?
6: Yeah, down the inside of the Crane of Curves. Where oh my goodness, so I've just looked to see, so I'm interrupting myself. So if you want to book one, the Bed and Breakfast prepaid escapade, prepaid escapade and save from £1,564.
5: Ooh.
6: For the European Le Mans Series weekend.
4: Oh, wow.
6: Yeah.
5: To be fair, I've also just looked at the... Is it the Hilton that's attached now to the Silverstone racetrack?
6: Yes.
5: So for the European Le Mans Series weekend, just for two nights, that's not including breakfast, mind you, either. That's just a basic, just a check-in, check-out room. It's £1,498, including taxes and charges.
6: Oh, well, there you go. That's okay, then.
4: Yeah. That's a bargain. Taxes.
6: I saw someone post it. One of the advantages about doing that, like, off of a race weekend is you get to do what one person who I saw post on Twitter the other day sat in their balcony whilst the McLaren hypercar was going by testing.
4: Yes. I know Adam stayed there when he's done test days and things like that. And he says it's quite nice.
6: Yeah,
5: they look lovely. They look very nice. I mean, you can stay on like a non-race day, and I think like the minimum is like £150. But obviously, you've not got anything happening on the racetrack. They do look nice. I just don't think I could even think about the idea of spending that much money on an escapade.
6: Oh, wetness update! It is now wetting here in Columpton.
4: Oof!
6: Currently wetting. Actually wetting inside the office. I may have to quickly close the window.
4: Ah, see? I don't have that problem.
6: I do. There we go.
4: Oh,
6: yeah, so... It's tempting, isn't it? Just to get one of those Hilton...
4: Really?
6: Like, ah, yeah, I just want to watch a race in my underpants, but you're actually there.
5: On the balcony of the escapade.
6: Yeah.
4: Get banned from Silverstone.
6: Like, who's that with a bacon sarnie in his underpants watching Formula One?
5: Oh, it's just Stephen.
6: But yeah, so
4: I paid for this liberty. I'm using it.
6: Who sees me? You just don't want anything serious going off in front of you because the cameras will be on you for a while. Anyway, but yes. So that'd be really, really cool. I was going to say something about... I can't remember what it was. Obviously, we're hoping that Le Mans Ultimate will be there as well. So if you didn't see any of the Le Mans Ultimate stuff that Ellie and Steve put out last year after the race, do go check it out because it's very, very cool. And obviously, we've got the US packs coming out at the moment as well. So I think actually that it might not tie in with that one. Who knows, but we'll keep everything crossed that they might have some interesting things for us to investigate whilst we're at the circuit. That being said, I mean, just driving an Orica around there, an unlimited Orica around there at full chat would be pretty fun, wouldn't it?
4: Indeed so.
6: If we're honest. So yes. I can't remember if I said this at the beginning because it's all a blur and I'm full of pasta and my brain's gone out the window already and we're only 23 minutes into, no, more than that, some time into the show. But a massive congratulations to our friends at Radio Le Mans who host our the warm-up show to Simcast Midweek Motorsport. I can't really say that, can I? Sorry, John. On reaching 1,000 shows. 1,000. Which is almost the same number of BHP as in the current hypercar.
4: Yeah.
6: Don't know why that's relevant. But that's a hell of an undertaking as well. When you think they fundamentally, apart from a break around Le Mans and just into January, they're pretty much doing shows every Wednesday from all around the world. It's very, very cool. You never know, maybe next year when they do Midweek Motorsport Live at Le Mans, maybe we'll be there. Who knows?
4: Maybe so. Who knows? Who knows? That'll be a turnout if we do end up getting that once in a lifetime opportunity.
6: Right, prior to the start of this show, I mentioned that about the RLM Midweek Motorsport reaching 1,000 shows. And Steve made noise, made mathematical noises, like he was going to work out how many shows we've done. We've been on this platform on with RadioLeMond.com for a little over 10 years, 10 and a half years now. Most of which, since COVID, we did a show every week. Prior to that, we did fortnightly.
4: So, okay, that's not the number then I got, because I forgot that you did fortnightly, then not fortnightly, and then we're now back to fortnightly. So that, okay, can we come back to me in about 2 minutes? Because it's not as much as I thought it'd be then.
6: We're going to leave Mr. Vorderman to come up with another figure.
4: Yes, you will.
6: You don't get this. You don't get this issue on Countdown, do you?
4: No.
6: Goodness me. Ellie, dare I ask, has he ever gotten you to listen to Midweek Motorsport?
5: I've listened to it a few times.
6: Good. That's right.
5: I do listen to the show a bit more, and Midweek Motorsport a bit more than what I think he realises, because he'll come home sometimes and be like, oh, great episode, by the way. And he's like, what? I'm like, yeah. I listen to it at work, or I listen to it on my drive. And he's just like, oh. I'd like to show keen interest.
6: This is a good answer from a great politician.
5: yes.
6: Who is only a mere room away from my co-host.
4: Did we start Tora Radio E and Simcast in 2016 or 2015?
6: Right. I'm just going to repeat something that I literally said a handful of minutes ago. We've been
4: well,
6: on.
4: I
6: this...
4: know we had a 10-year. We had a 10-year thing. I can't remember if it was last year or this year. We had a 10-year
6: last year.
4: Anniversary. It was last year. Then I have a number. Then
6: that's I why number. I said during my previous statement, a little over 10 and a half years. Right,
4: yeah,
6: Mr. Vorderman, what is your number?
4: Potentially 395. Including this one.
6: That's disappointing.
4: Or,
6: I thought it was more.
4: Or if it's 2015,
6: yeah,
4: 445.
6: Which is what it will be because it was 2015.
4: Then it's 445.
6: Yeah. I found the original press release and considering what we're about to talk about on the Tora website, which I had to hunt back through to find, when we did the announcement to say that we were moving on to Radio Show Limited. This is a platform.
4: Oh.
6: So yeah, that's just research. And of course, and speaking of anniversaries, of course, next year I would love to think that some of my old colleagues, our old colleagues at Tora, are still listening to this after all this time. Next year, of course, in November is the 20th anniversary of Tora.
4: That's insane.
6: Which is frankly utterly terrifying.
4: That's terrifying for you because you were there, you set it up. Mm. That's terrifying for me because I joined in 2011.
6: Mm.
4: That's terrifying.
6: It's a long old time. So I need to reach out to the guys who have taken the baton from Ben Williams to find out if they want to do something with us, and next November we're going to have to set up an anniversary special and get some of the old crew on and stuff to
5: be like a big reunion.
6: Exactly.
5: Oh, that'd be cute.
6: It'd be like when like ancient film people who did a once famous film all come back after like 20, 30 years for the anniversary, and they're all old and grey. half of them don't make sense anymore. Most of them still have bowel control, and you know, and then talk about a film that everyone still idolizes.
5: Be nice to get the gang back together.
6: That too. So yes, that's something to think about for next year. But more pertinent to this year. There's a nice word, isn't that? Nice word for the afternoon. Well, had it on my wood. It's pertinent. Had on my word of the day, toilet paper. That's a joke.
4: I don't think that's a joke.
5: I don't think it is. I think that's factual.
4: If that was a true or false Christmas quiz tiebreaker, right?
6: Does Matt have word of the day toilet paper?
4: Right. I would actually say true.
5: I would genuinely say true.
6: I can tell you now, it is false. I am just this verbose naturally.
4: Ellie, can you make that a poll on Simcast?
5: Because I want to know. Does Matt have word of the day toilet paper?
4: I want to see. What does the two listeners we have that listen to this?
6: one of which is John, the other is apparently Ellie.
4: There we go.
6: Dear.
5: I can't believe I'm actually typing this into my show notes on my phone. Does Matt have word of the day toilet paper?
6: I don't even think it's a thing. It was a joke from. This is how old I am. That was a joke. It was a joke from Friends. Anyway, can I do my announcement now?
4: Yeah, should we talk about some sim racing stuff?
6: We probably should. I'd very much like to move away from toilet paper, if that's okay. Should we talk about some very important sim racing stuff?
4: Go on.
6: So today we are very proud to announce that that Simcast Racing Team and us. SRT is pleased to announce a new technical partnership with Dave Perrell and Coach Dave Academy. I'm reading our press release here that I've produced earlier on because it's easier. This will see the team benefit right out of the box with Coach Dave Academy's powerful Delta app, including Setup IQ, coming soon to iRacing. SRT has already begun deployment of Delta within the current racing programs, and we have seen a distinct uptick in performance and car consistency. Talk about that in a moment. SRT, I'm not just saying, I can't say I said, because that's what it says. My opinion is this, guys. Having access to the depth of information and knowledge that comes with Coach Dave Academy and Delta is already proving beneficial to our team. As we head into the sharp end of our Sim Racing International Sunday Showdown title run, I know that these tools will absolutely be utilised to extract every last bit of performance from our cars. This is a lot of toilet paper, ladies and gentlemen. I can't thank David Perrell enough for working with us and giving SRT the opportunity to take the next leap in performance. Moving forward, Coach Dave Academy branding will appear on all of the Simcast Racing Team cars and Simcast social media platforms, so keep an eye out for that. If you would also like to experience the fantastic Delta app, then you can head over to Coach Dave Academy and use the code SIMCAST5, that's SIMCAST and the number 5, at checkout and enjoy 5% off of your order. Boom!
4: Because everyone likes money off stuff.
6: We do. But yes, I am super pleased for many reasons. Firstly, this is genuinely going to be a... I'll come to your opinion in a moment. This is generally going to be a uptick in performance. We're already seeing it. We debuted it at Daytona. And the cars were way more consistent, more planted, and generally easier, just generally much less stressed to drive fast, which is great. Jordan and I have both been testing our cars for Watkins Glen this weekend, and we're already looking very, very quick. Jordan definitely is. He's 9/10 of a second faster than me already. So that was depressing, but inevitable.
4: It's just
6: Jordan. Jordan doing Jordan things. But yeah, we're super pleased with what we're seeing in already this very short space of time that we've implemented it. So once we've really sort of had time to really analyse what's possible with this and when Setup IQ comes into it as well, which we've talked about in previous shows, and we will be having Dave Perrell back on the show in future to talk about this in more depth, alongside many, many other things as well. I know, Steve, you want to geek out with him about tyres.
4: I really want to tyre him out.
6: Oh, God.
4: Some tyre talk.
6: Please don't say that when you see him at Silverstone.
4: Oh, dear. No, I'm really excited about this
6: yeah.
4: opportunity and possibility that we've been given. And massive thank you to him for putting trust in us as well, because we're not a very big fish in quite a very large niche pond here at Simcast. There are other people he can align with that might seem more favorable, but he's chosen us because he sees potential in us, and I'm really grateful for that opportunity to help assist and sort of affiliate with him and all that he does. And in the I've done two races last week's thing at Daytona with Coach Dave Academy stuff, and before that I jumped in a test session with you and had no expectations of it, if that makes sense. Like just bang a setup on and get one of those and just went, right, I'm gonna break it, basically. Like, my first thing was, oh my god, there's no wing on this car, it's going to kill me. Immediately that car was planted, which was unheard of, because anything below like 8 wing, 9 wing in that Porsche, I just really struggle with it, whether it's just driving, way of driving, and the setups I've had from other setup places and things like that. I just can't get on with, so I have to put a bit more wing on it or really struggle and not be consistent and generally planted with the car. And you always feel like you're nursing the car to the end to save your like safety rating and incident points. With this, it was immediately, this car is on rails with no wing, and I even now I don't understand, even looking at the setup details, how they've achieved that. So that's where I want to have these conversations, because it's wild. And genuinely, lap for lap, it's not groundbreakingly faster. You are, like, the setups is there's 50 different ways to get the same lap time. It's just what I find personally with Coach Dave's setups is they are more raceable. And that's ultimately what you're going to do in a game like this, is race. You're not doing one lap wandering at all. The fact that you could, I did, like, looking at my splits for Daytona, I was within, I think, half a second pretty much most laps, unless I was having a near-death experience from someone else, which is quite often at Daytona with the bus stop.
6: Yeah.
4: So with that in mind, it's just such a nicer way to go racing, I find, with these setups.
6: It's less sweaty, isn't it?
4: Yeah, it is less sweaty. However, it is sweaty when, for example, there's no way I was in these older times when I was using these other setups and things that I could not qualify, start 47th or whatever it is in a GT3 only IMSA race. Yes, GT3 only, I'm that slow. In that split. But end up coming in the top 15 because you're not going off, or you can consistently catch people and you can get into the toe, you can brake when you want to, you can fuel save where you like, you want to fuel save and things like that. Basically, the car is just so much more usable. And I think that's the given thing, it's usable. And then you go into the delta part of things, which I haven't even scratched the surface of what was potential in this. However, it has given me insights and time where to find it and how to go about different corners. So allegedly, I've gained 2.5 seconds of time over the car past week across that, like, as an average across all the stuff I've done, which, whether that's true or not, I'm going to say it is, because it's telling me that. But you can see all data traces and things like that, and you can find out with reference laps, you can click other people. Like, one of these, I could click you because you were in my leaderboard thing. And I can compare you to me and things like that, which I think is really, really cool.
6: It's. I share a lot of what you're saying, to be honest, because I think I found like 1.6 seconds or something like that, and just, and that was just in like a 15-20 lap run that I did, switching from a base setup to one of theirs, and then just working through it. I think it's about the average lap times coming down as well, isn't it, with this?
4: Absolutely.
6: And then with the delta side of things, when you go into the analysis, the AI element gives you feedback on where, for example, how much you're coasting into corners or through corners in comparison, what that means to your overall lap or entry and exit, your braking points, are they early, are they late? And because with Daytona in particular, it was telling me that I was braking too early going into T1. I had the line right, because I was comparing to a guy who was a bit quicker than me, but I was braking a bit earlier, so I started braking later, and guess what? I gained time. And it's also telling you roughly how much time you should be gaining by braking that little bit later, or coasting a bit less, or, but you know, it shows the good as well as the bad. So if you're carrying awesome speed through a corner because you're just lifting rather than braking and that kind of thing, it's telling you that as well. A good number of the people on leaderboards have got video laps on there as well, so you can, if you're comparing your trace to theirs, you can see visually the track, you know, they're on boards as well as you're doing it, and you can sort of see where they're placing the car as well, because there's a couple of corners at Watkins that I've never fully understood, and I'm comparing various people's entry points to a couple of corners just to sort of see, am I putting my car there? You know, what do I need to do to kind of get this extra little bit of time back? That kind of thing. It's really, really good. And you can properly disappear down a rabbit hole with it, I think, which is fantastic.
4: Yeah, you can disappear hugely into a rabbit hole with it. It's one of those things that if you don't want a lot from it, as in like you don't want to go down that rabbit hole and you just want like setups and go racing, you can, and it's completely worth that, I think, just on that alone, just the fact that I'm not having near-death experiences in a Porsche, worth it. However, for me, that's a little bit more, I'd like to say a bit more intuitive in data analyst stuff and things like that. Having a look at my own data traces and actually seeing live tire temperatures as well. I don't know how he's done that and how Coach Dave gets that data, because whatever, within iRacing, because that's extremely difficult, as far as I'm aware anyway, is really, really good. So you can now live see how, for example, I'd be doing something geeky and just saying how the different ways of warming up tires is on your outlap.
6: Mm.
4: Does weaving actually do anything? I've read that weaving in iRacing is actually counterintuitive to things like that, and doing actual like hard braking and using heat and things like that, which I didn't think was even possible in iRacing yet. In other sims it is. So, you know, it's those sort of things that I want to find out, and I can now find that out using this, and have a bit more of an idea on where things are. So it's really, really good. Massively recommend it. And it's another gloating thing with to compare against your friends as well.
6: very true. And I do have to say, yes, we are being very, very positive about it and very, very gushing about it, but that's primarily because we genuinely, hand on heart, really like what it's doing and how it's laid out and all that kind of stuff, and we are still understanding it. We haven't actually been playing around with it for very, very long. Like you said, Daytona was last Sunday. I think we picked it up like halfway through the week before, didn't we? So it's really not been very long.
4: To also reiterate that as well, when I'm saying about all like the traces and getting tire data and stuff, it would take me to upload that onto Motec, which isn't actually portable directly in iRacing. You have to use a different port to then convert the file to then import it into Motex where it reads it. Then to get all of those in the correct math channels and things like that would take about, if it all goes well, about 20 minutes, 20, 25 minutes, just to then start analysing it and get it done right. This is literally, you boot this up, it boots up within iRacing as well and ports it, and your setup goes into this, everything is, and then you do your laps, and as soon as you've finished those laps, you can view this. It's so like, bang, I can now see what I want. That's where I hope, if I hope this then grows, that then you can have different like channels you can find and things like that. You can find sort of, as I say, like just different, furthermore, different channels you can refine and things like that. And it will grow. You know, I'd love to find out front aero balances and things like that, just for like wing angles and things like that, for how it works, so you can see that. But that's just me being nerdy.
6: I mean, I'm really looking forward to seeing how Setup IQ works on iRacing. I as I said, because we haven't had it for very long, and the absolute focus for us was to get a working system in place for Daytona. More on all that in a moment. But obviously Setup IQ works for a set of course of Competition and Le Mans Ultimate already. And the concept behind that, we talked about this with Dave Perel not that long ago, but we'll reiterate, is that you'll put your setup on, you'll go out and do laps, come back in, and basically the Delta App 3 Setup IQ will basically tailor the setup to suit your driving more specifically. So I think one of the things that, you know, it's not a pet peeve per se, but I think one thing that most people may find a bit uncomfortable unless they are a seasoned professional is that pretty much any of these setups that you import to put on your car, they're made by somebody else. It's how they like the car to go, generally speaking. And you kind of will have to modify your driving or hope that it suits your driving style. Whereas with what's coming and what is already implemented in the other two titles, the setup will bend to you, which I think is absolute genius. It's so clever. I genuinely cannot wait to see what that's going to do for us. When it does come into iRacing.
4: Absolutely. It will be a bit of a game changer because of what you've just iterated, and you quickly find out with when you go through different setups and things like that, like what your driving style kind of requires and those sort of things. And rather than trying to adjust the driving style to a setup, the setup then comes back to you. And if you do have, say, I don't know, the setup that I used at Daytona, there were a few things that I was a bit like, I'd change a little bit. But having that to give you a bit of a head start to do it for you a little bit, to go, we recommend this for this, and then you then feel even more confident, because that's where the time is, really, is confidence.
6: Yeah.
4: In a car. Because if you have all the feeling that the car's not going to kill you, you're going to push a little bit faster. Whether the actual setup is faster or not, if you've got the fastest setup in the world and you think it's going to kill you, you're not going to use it to that extent. It's as simple as that. Unless you're someone like Adam, who has absolutely no fear.
6: It was really interesting, and again, we'll sort of talk about how SRI has been going recently in a minute, but it was really interesting. Actually, I've taken to watching the coverage from the series, commentated rather excellently by our good friend Paul Welsh. How I've always said, and I'm sure you see this as well when you watch Real Racing, that when the pros are in the car, the characteristics of the car change dramatically in terms of like how they move on the track and that kind of thing. in comparison to how like the AMs or the gentleman drivers are in that.
4: Yeah.
6: And that was very, very apparent in the closing few laps of the lead battle that Adam was part of, just to see how much more pointy they all are, how much they dance around each other, and there's a bit more leaning going on, and, you know, general tomfoolery. But it all looks like it's more in fast forward as opposed to us. We're kind of like, yes, we're driving as fast as we possibly can. We're still driving very quick cars very quickly, but in comparison to those guys, there just feels like there's a little lack of urgency going on, and it's very strange, very, very, very strange. Yes, very controversial at the end of the Daytona race for Adam. Not sure if we've had the stewards report. I don't think we will have the stewards reports back just yet. Probably for another 24 hours or so. If anything even happened about that, so we'd hate to pass judgment on events as they were. But ultimately, what basically happened was Adam was in a battle with second, third, fourth, and fifth, I think it was. Going into the bus stop, one of the Porsches tried to cut up on the inside of him, got a bit late, put him into a half spin, which put him offline, which then put him into a more of a spin. He then got collected again and properly spun around. Boom, there goes his podium. Adam was none too impressed with that little element. There was, I have to say, I did say in this report, I don't know whether you watched much touring cars back when Charlie Cox was doing the commentary, Steve, but there was a moment in the Daytona race when I think it was one of the Ferraris, I think it was one of the guys in club, going through the kink, going down to P4, the sort of second hairpin. Back end stepped out, he ended up on the grass on the inside, couldn't reduce his speed, and basically clattered into the side of one of the Mustangs and collected another car at the same time. And in my head, all I shouted in my head was Charlie Cox going, "It's a goal!" And I did message Paul that, and I said, you know, reference your touring car material. I'm very disappointed that you didn't come up with that. But, yeah, it was good fun. Should we just crack on straight into SRI stuff? Because it's been
4: a lot really gone on in SRI. I unfortunately haven't caught up with any of the coverage of the races, because the 90-minute races I was engineering for you guys. And then I think it was one of the Arrow races as well, wasn't it? Hockenheim, I think it was, because it was wet.
6: That was a
4: 90 as well, wasn't it? You had two very close together, I think, if I remember correctly. But yeah, it's all been kicking off, really, with some better results coming. You've got the actual scores on the doors more than I have, because I'm not part of the this year's thing, so I've been kicked out of accessing them.
6: Womp.
4: But I know, it's a shame, isn't it? But hats off to Simcast driver Jordan Maymar, because he's been wrestling that BMW and getting some mightily good results of some podiums and such like in the previous few rounds. I think he was it third at Daytona? Just gone? I think he was.
6: Second or third,
4: Top of my head. So another podium there. And I was led to believe the BMW was a bit of a brick around there and was a bit uncompetitive. But Le Mans as well, another track for straight line speed. Second place, nearly got first after a last half lap fighting with Tom Wheeler, which was very unlucky about, because he had such a beautiful move around the outside of Indianapolis. Absolutely stunning move. And just couldn't get the thing stopped into the 90-degree left-hander for at that complex, just slid enough that then Tom could go on the inside of him and then get the drive out into Arnage.

0: season anyway. I think that lad, from what I saw of him racing against him in the showdown rounds, he really does well in the showdown because people seem to start doing silly things in those rounds, and then the penalties get doubled, the points that you get dropped are exaggerated a bit more because you're 1.5% points. So he just takes everything that anyone leaves on the table. He's one of these drivers that will just be, I don't need an invite to win the race, and I'll do it. So, and he's very, very quick, and he's very, very consistent. And he's got even more quicker now. He's got his fancy dancy pedals.
1: Yes, because he's moved to Husqvarna Sprints, hasn't he?
0: He has indeed. And the fact that he's knocked out 0.9 of a second on you just in like 10 laps shows those fancy dancy pedals work quite well. But
1: As I
0: yeah,
1: look
0: so
1: down at my even more fancy dancy pedals and go, you hateful things.
0: hate the player, not
1: Yeah.
0: the game. But as I say, but like, moving on, like to you as well. Like your results have just been really, really consistent as well throughout the races as well. Where the Aston hasn't been strong, you've just picked up the top 10, the top eights, and now got sixth place again at a track where the Aston will struggle. In a track also that you need a toe to stay in the party, and if you don't, you are
1: Which I,
0: not in the you're not in the party.
1: no, I was outside looking in for pretty much the most of this event.
0: And to come home
1: Delightful.
0: sixth as well is really, really good for the points. But yeah, so that's pretty cool, I think. Adam as well having a bit of a troubling start as well, so troubling end, sorry, to Daytona. Him at Le Mans went last to, was it another, it was another like last to first sort of
1: Pretty much, yeah, pretty much.
0: esky thing, like, and then got caught with a bit of damage in the first corner at Le Mans, if I remember correctly, and having broken steering and still was setting fast lap times around Le Mans. I know it's a straight line track, but having to deal with the most sketchiest GT car being the McLaren around the Porsche curves with off skewed steering with all the amount of gravel that people were putting down there in a place, and I agree with him, it's a place you shouldn't even be putting gravel down, is the Porsche curves. Like, so God only knows how people were achieving that. But yeah, he's fifth, I think, in pro, or fourth in pro, something like that.
1: I think he's fifth, yeah.
0: Fifth, yeah. So have you got the rundown of the scores
1: Yeah, I was
0: for
1: going to do club, and I was going to do this, but we'll run through pro quickly, just because as we are talking about Adam's progress at the moment. So just for those, as we were talking about the trophies earlier on, trophy positions go from first to seventh. The almost consistent leader throughout the whole of Pro, Philipp Hammer, with 600 points at the minute in his Porsche. Harvey Wheeler running second, 160 points behind him. So it's going to be quite tight to overtake him with Philipp continuing if he continues his run of form. Safe to say, if he keeps doing this, then probably by the middle round of the showdown of the three, which I think is the wet race at the Red Bull Ring, he could probably take the title there. Third, currently Mikey Stewart in the Ferrari, sat on 408 points, 32 points behind Harvey Wheeler. Michael Schultz Cadelbach, sorry, who is Philipp Hammer's teammate. I believe is just 18 points behind Mikey Stewart. Timo Gartner is fifth, and Adam Watson rounds out the top sixth. With Tim Probert, who's had a really up and downy few races at this stage, now in seventh place. Jumping back to club, as we were saying. The other Wheeler, one of the other Wheelers, there are three of them after all. Tom Wheeler in the Mustang currently leads the table with 510 points. Jordan is second, 46 points behind.

0: at the moment. James Connolly, he had an absolute... He was the... I think he had an absolute... He certainly was behind me. I can't remember if it was... I think it might have been Christopher Bates who had the big off and collected two of the guys, two of the other guys. But James Connolly didn't have a phenomenal race either. Ryan Abbott in fourth place. Jordan Butler in the BMW, and then myself in sixth. Gianluca Rospo has snuck up into seventh place. At the start of the season, Daniel Pay was leading the way. He really, really was. It looked like he was probably going to do what Philip Hammer was doing in the early stages of the championships at Bathurst and Spa was win and win for him. Drop round for him pretty much was VIR, nothing there. And then after that, it just unravelled. Road America DNF, Hockenheim second, bit of good recovery there in the rain. And then two DNFs at Le Mans and Daytona has absolutely plummeted down the table. Very, very peculiar. What we have also seen, the race winner at Daytona, Stephen Parker Hamilton, basically no points until round five for Hockenheim, when he got 11th, and it was 11th and 11th and first. So he's claimed his first win. With all due respect, I hope that's all he gets. I'd like some of these guys to stay behind me now, if that's all right. You know, my completely unbiased hat on. It's proving to be a very topsy-turvy tail end to the regular part of the season as we head into the final three rounds, which make up the showdown. So we are at Watkins Glen, WGI, that's why. We're at Watkins Glen this weekend for round eight. Then it's Red Bull Ring, which is also the last 90-minute race, which is going to be in the wet. And then the season rounds out at Suzuka. Two of those tracks I really like, and one of them I can't stand. So thank God for Coach Dave Academy, and hopefully I'll have a setup that actually means I won't kill the car halfway through the race.
1: To be fair, last year I did Suzuka in the wet there, and that was sketchy. In the Porsche,
0: luckily that's a dry round this time. So,
1: oh man, like going up like Spoon Curve and things like that, and all of a sudden it starts raining, and you're like, I've got two laps before this becomes a boating lake. This is horrendous.
0: It's gonna be a really interesting run in now. I think Jordan's in the hot seat clearly. Pace has been there, throughout. He's been super consistent, as you were saying, with his race results. So I can't see there being a significant drop for him, barring...
1: What's the gap between first and Jordan and first?
0: 46.
1: 46. In a double points round now, or 1.5 now.
0: 1.5. So 150 points.
1: Fifth place is worth what would have been first.
0: Yeah.
1: So if... If Tom has a whoopsie and crashes out or anything, those points, like, you'd think, well, if you go to fifth and Jordan wins it, that's the difference there and then. That kills his lead. So that's where you have to think about, well, actually, this is all to play for. Yes, it works both ways, but... As I say, if Jordan wins and Tom comes fifth, Jordan's 4 points ahead.
0: Yeah. Yeah, we were looking at this. Obviously, we've been talking about this for a little while, post-Daytona, about, like, sort of where do we think other people are going to be. Because people who we thought were going to be pretty consistently near the top have had really bad races for a few weeks now. And yeah, so it's almost like the table kind of turned around us, like around us effectively. And all the guys who were super quick earlier on are now behind us. Apart from David, bless him. And the guys who have kind of been mooching around that top six, top seven, are now suddenly all at the top. it's going to be really, I can't call this. I genuinely couldn't call this.
1: No. And the gap between yourself and first is about 150 points.
0: Don't ask me to do quick math.
1: It's not, probably not as much as
0: 180 points.
1: 180. I weren't a bad guess then.
0: So if everybody ahead of me, apart from Jordan, has an absolute mare of a race and throws it all off into the boonies, and I win.
1: Everyone DNFs.
0: Yeah. If everybody DNFs and there's just me and Jordan, and all of a sudden, we could be 1-2.
1: Absolutely. There you go.
0: Yeah, it's very cool. It's proven to be a very interesting running, and I have to say, and again, I'm not. Yes, we've now got a partnership with Coach Day Academy. Yes, we do really like it, but I'm saying this genuinely, 100% genuinely. It has made a difference for me over the last, this last race, and the prep for this week. The car is just a lot more compliant and isn't scary on cold tyres. So kudos to whoever's been putting these setups together, because they work more so than any others that I've used previously. So, yeah.
1: I will be really interested to see what the LMP3 setups will be like for Spa in 2 weeks' time at ESCC.
0: Yeah, that's going to be interesting.
1: That will be very interesting.
0: Yeah. So that is the Sim Racing International Sunday Showdown, which we're participating in. But that's not the only thing that we're participating in on the Sim Racing International schedule. There's also the new Transatlantic Trophy. Is that the right way of putting it? Yes, Transatlantic Cup, sorry.
1: Trophy Season 1.
0: Yes, which Jordan is also participating in.
1: He is. He is participating with Stephen Dohonley, if I remember that's off the top of my head. Yes, he is indeed. They're both, I believe, from Northern Ireland, which is really quite cool. they both sort of know where each other lives, if that makes sense.
0: The last thing you... Oh, no, I'm not official. Someone saying, I know where you live. That's not really something you want to hear.
1: So we've brought him underneath the guest Simcast racing driver banner for the GT4 car in the lineup, because you have to have a GT3 McLaren and a GT4 McLaren in the series. He's come from Vulcan, which is quite cool. Yes. That'll be another team that we've partnered with this year. That brings it up to 4 or 5 teams that have partnered with us. Anyway, claim to fame.
0: Partnered, not poached, I'm just saying.
1: Poached, partnered, same thing, isn't it?
0: No, you don't partner a pheasant, mate.
1: Oh, okay. but no, all round legend, pretty cool guy, I think. Or I think he is anyway. They did really, really respectively pretty well actually in their first round. No complaints so far, apart from Jordan got punted off by last season's rival, Martin Kenyon.
0: When
1: he was getting lapped, Jordan was lapping him, and I think he accidentally punted him slightly, which ended up him getting, I think, 12th or 13th overall from 10th or something, which is all fair enough. But I think now that they're getting to grips with the cars and the setups and things, because it's a fixed setup series, so SRI give you the setup it's going to be, and with the weather and things like that, which I think is going to be rain. It is indeed for Miami the next week, next Wednesday, for 90 minutes around Miami. It's going to be mixed weather. Good luck to you on that one. Absolutely good luck. But yeah, so I bid them all good fun and good luck on that one. There's some really good prizes on offer for this as well. Supplied by Butt Kicker Gaming and things like that. But yeah, so it's good.
0: Yeah, I've heard there's some very good prizes on offer for this one. Let's be fingers crossed that it all goes swimmingly for them.
1: Yeah, some really good like haptic stuff and iRacing vouchers is always good.
0: Yeah,
1: everyone loves a good iRacing voucher, don't they?
0: 100%. Yeah,
1: to be using that. and yeah, so ow, that was me. Yeah, so all the best to them. I will be watching this one on next Wednesday. When it is streamed. Again, this is streamed live by the all-round legend Paul Walsh. He's just brilliant. I watch more motorsport, virtual motorsport, than I do real motorsport nowadays. For whatever reason, whether it's just catching up on what people are doing or anything. But I really like his commentary style as well. He's really grown on me. It's really grown on me, and it does. He really does bring virtual cars to real life, or real life virtual racing cars, or whichever way you want to put it. It just bridges that gap, and I just think it's brilliant. Especially more so than now that I've raced on track with quite a lot of the people he's been commentating with for a few years. Does that make sense?
0: Yeah.
1: You know what they're going to do on track because you've raced against them, and then they commentated, and it just really is cool. But yeah, so someone in like a really world class FIA seat, give him a commentary position, please, because he really does deserve it, 100%.
0: Shall we?
1: Or he's going to take my job because he did really well in the really well in the commentary. The podcasting the other week when he was on the show.
0: I still feel a little guilty, kind of like. Just casually throwing, saying, "Oh, yeah, come on the show," and then say, "Oh, yeah, we're talking to Stephen Baystead," and then, "Oh, yeah, you stay on as long as you want, and you chat around some stuff," and then basically he's co-hosted the show.
1: That's quality.
0: I did feel really bad, but it was phenomenal. It was absolutely fantastic, and yeah, always welcome back any time, and always have very complimentary things to say about our cars on track as well, which is ever so nice, even when. Thankfully, not as often as was the case. One or more of us were getting into tangles on track. So, yes, thank you for being kind. Should we move on to other sim racing paraphernalia type things?
1: Yes.
0: Can we talk about dog nests or cat nests, actually? Because also you have a cat nest. Your
1: cat.
0: You have a cat nest in your house. I have a dog nest. Apparently,
1: cat nest. That's the lead protagonist in Hunger Games, isn't it? Or is that Katniss? It's Katniss.
0: No idea. Not.
1: Anyway, moving on.
0: Anyway, basically we're talking race rigs.
1: Because obviously my cat does like to be in this.
0: Yes, and my Riker somehow molds himself into the footwell of mine, which you saw a picture of today, did you not?
1: Yes, I did wonder what was going on there.
0: It's what in Star Trek we'd refer to as a transporter accident. Yeah, that was just an amalgam of dog filling the space.
1: It looked like a rapid disassemblement.
0: I was like, you know, Steph sent me the picture, and I was like, dude, you've got a perfectly comfortable seat you could be utilising at that point. But no, apparently not. Is there a bag you're rearranging that you need to tell me about?
1: No, I'm here. I'm here, anyway. But yeah, I don't know.
0: He's being attacked by the cat, isn't he? So, Next Level Racing, you've posted something that we need to discuss on there about a new cockpit that they have coming out.
1: Yeah, So I quite like this because it's A from Next Level Racing, which I can highly recommend their stuff.
0: Is that your? Is that the rig you've got? Is that NLR?
1: I do indeed. I do have a Next Level Racing rigamanone.
0: I thought you could say I have Next Level Racing rigor mortis there. I mean, I have that when I try and get out of mine after a triple stint. I
1: won't laugh. Stint, yes. You're there, like trying to go down the stairs, like John Wayne. Anyway,
0: yeah.
1: So the original sort of ones that came out of these sort of things used to be from. Oh, who did them? Like GT Omega and things like that, like over a decade ago.
0: Yeah.
1: And they were quote-unquote shocking, really. They were just...
0: Quite flexy.
1: It was like trying to use a deck chair for sim racing, to be honest. No offence, sorry.
0: Please bear in mind that for a long period of time before the rig, I was doing my sim racing using a wooden dining room chair.
1: Yeah, but that's not a deck chair. At least that's got some sort of, like...
0: Believe me, structure. my coccyx would say otherwise. turned to dust.
1: So Next Level Racing are releasing a sort of foldable, space-saving rig nowadays, like for that sort of stuff, which is much... easy to assemble, space efficient, things like that for entry level. I think it's entry level anyway. And if you just want to, if you haven't got a lot of room for, quite frankly, it is a big investment, an actual rig.
0: Mm.
1: Like space thing. I mean, this takes up half of my office.
0: Yes, in every sense of the word, it is, yes.
1: And once you put in like monitor stands on it and everything else, it very quickly takes up a large piece of real estate in your real estate.
0: Yeah.
1: So having something that you can just pack away or whatever, what have you, is really cool. And I think this is quite nice considering how many points of articulation and adjustment you can have whilst still keeping some form of structure in it, and it doesn't just bend quite frankly. It's sort of rated up to about sort of 13 ish newton meters is sort of what they suggest using, which again, that's prime entry level really. I mean, eight and a half, nine newton meters is sort of where your entry rigs are nowadays, aren't they, really? So, and then you get a proper rig if you want to have your 15 or 18 redonkulous stuff anyway. So, yeah, I think it's pretty cool. What are your thoughts on it, Matt?
0: I mean, the thing is, as you say, when you're first starting out in sim racing, there is a logical ladder, isn't there, when it comes to space that you're willing to invest in. The more in-depth you get in this hobby. Most people obviously start out with a table clamp and pedals under their desk or something like that. Do you know what? This is going back a very long way because my first wheel was a Mad Catz wheel. Mad Catz, which I think predates Fanatec actually because it was the same company. My first wheel was for PlayStation 2, I think it was. Yeah, it would have been PlayStation 2. Because I was still living in Exmouth at the time. And if you want to talk about flex, you know the sort of, like, little tables that the legs go under the bed and then they come... The frame sort of bends up around the edge of the bed, and then the table bit comes across the top of the bed, and it's the sort of white table that you have in hospitals or an old people's home.
1: Yeah,
0: that's not what I had as my. Yeah. That's what I had as my sim rig. Sat on the end of my bed with an old lady's table with a wheel attached to it that flexed like nothing I've ever witnessed before or since.
1: You go around a right-hand turn, and all of a sudden you go
0: the whole
1: left,
0: table
1: like,
0: moves.
1: The whole table goes left.
0: but what I'm saying is everybody has to start from somewhere. And I think if you've made the decision that, yes, I want to get more involved in the sim racing, I want to have a rig, then this is certainly one of the options that you should look at. The other being the kind of A-frame one that GT Omega does, which does fold down. There's no seat with those necessarily. This obviously does come with a seat.
1: It does,
0: You know, and, you know, they are really good options. Now, we've joked about flexing and stuff like that. It can handle direct drive wheelbases and load cell pedals with the direct drive up to 13 Newton meters, which, you know, some would say, well, that's not very powerful, but you're not, if you've bought yourself a Civic Cube 3 or something like that, or whatever, or
1: an Ace Tech,
0: and an Ace Attack Invicta, then I hate to say it, then you've really made some bad decisions.
1: that's like putting a Bugatti engine in a Mini.
0: Exactly.
1: Mini.
0: Exactly. So yeah, you know, a W13 is as big as an original Mini, so, you know. But anyway, but yes, so basically what I'm sort of getting at is 30 Newton meters for the sort of budget range that you are going to have, that would mean that this is the sort of rig that you would want to get, is absolutely fine. I think it's a really good option. NLR have always made good stuff. I've not personally used them myself. Obviously, Steve, you have an NLR rig. Mm-hmm. They made the Ford Racing one, didn't they? It was like blue, metallic blue.
1: I think so. That does ring a bell somewhere, but it does ring a bell.
0: Yeah. So it's I'm just trying to see how heavy it is to sort of give you an idea. So it's 25 kilos, so that's not bad. He says, no, and I know what I do for work, and that's light. But yeah, for this kind of setup, that's actually perfectly acceptable. For what you want to be putting on it, that's more than acceptable. The fact that it comes with a seat as well, and it looks like quite a nice seat too, the kind of like sporty seats with the, you know, with the ears around the top, so you feel like it's proper, you know, race style seat. Nice touch. Is there prices on there? I can't see that there's prices.
1: There is not. No. So it's free.
0: Hey, that's the best price. but yeah, the fact that it's the same, this is like the first of your steps into sim racing. Like proper sim racing, shall we say. It's a good option. I'd say it's a good option, that.
1: It is, if you're living in like an office block or whatever like that, you know what I mean? Like, and you don't have a lot of space for things, and you just need just to fold, like, get it, unfold it out of everything, do a bit of sim racing, and then put it back in a corner, in a cupboard, or whatever else, and everything. And you're using your TV, if that makes sense, or you have your own stand and things. But if you're using like your actual normal living room TV, this is perfect, I think.
0: Yeah.
1: Absolutely perfect. So yeah, I think it would be pretty cool.
0: Can we, as we move topics now, sort of,
1: if you want.
0: Now Acer Tech, I have a lot of time for them. They've put out some really good stuff over the years. I actually still think their wheelbases are phenomenal. A good friend of mine has the Invicta pedals and swears by them. I would have had Invicta pedals, except for, oh gosh golly, a Simicube Active pedal came into my life. What a shame. But they've also done a lot with their wheels and associated program for those. They've now created what they are calling a virtual button box within their wheel displays. I don't know how you feel about this. I'm quite sceptical.
1: I quite like it. I don't know. Well, I quite like it because, So the reason is I have a button box and I've mapped buttons on it and things like that. However, I forget it's there and I don't use it very much.
0: So what would
1: which is annoying.
0: What would make you forget that there was that option on your wheel?
1: Because it's directly in front of me.
0: Right.
1: And things like clicking straight on like for wet tires, dry tires, all this, that and the other, to pit and then have them all mapped and things like that, and just one click straight away, click done. Yes, you've got other buttons on your thing that can do it, but the fact that it's there and you don't have for me, I like things in a straight parallel line to where I look at things. I don't know whether it's a
0: Stephen lives as the crow flies. He's basically a Roman.
1: Exactly. I like Roman straight lines. Do you not think of the Roman Empire? This is why.
0: That's the weirdest segue I think we've ever had on this show, but I keep going.
1: But yeah, so like if it was me, I would having that, and I can literally physically go, right, I need this and this, cool. Scroll across and go this, there, done. Straight away. I use that more than an actual button box itself in to the left or right of me, whatever. Yeah, that's just me.
0: So I'm in two minds about this, because I'm of the camp whereby whatever information is on my wheel, I don't have information on my wheel because I don't have a wheel with a screen. I have the dash that's in front of me. I want that information to be that information. If I want a button box or stuff that's a button box, I want there to be a button box. Because the other thing is, your button box doesn't move around all the place whilst you're going around a circuit. It's a static object.
1: That is true, but if you're pushing buttons whilst going around a corner,
0: but you're pushing,
1: you're not apexing.
0: But which you wouldn't do. But also, if you are the way the buttons are located on a racing steering wheel is ergonomically so that you don't have to really remove your hand, and you can do it all with your thumb or one of your fingers, obviously if it's the gearbox or whatever. If it's a thing on a screen, because it's further into the centre of the wheel, chances are you're either going to have to move your hand from its natural wheel-holding position in order to fart around with the screen. And I bet if you're wearing gloves, it won't work, unless you're wearing the sort of gloves that does work with a touchscreen, in which case, bully for you. But whilst you're flitting through to get that screen to come up, to then press what you want to press, to then get rid of it, to go back to your standard layout, which gives you all your data for just your normal track information, you're not looking at the track and you're not looking at your normal track information. So in my mind, it's actually a distraction, whereas a button box is just there. You know through muscle memory which buttons are doing what, so you can just literally, without even looking, one hand off, press the button you need to press, and then back on the wheel straight away. I am a 100% playing devil's advocate here.
1: I do take where you're going with that. That is fair. It does say in this article that the overlay fades out once inactive and returns to sim telemetry.
0: How quickly, though?
1: I don't know, but I'm going to say, hazard a guess, 5 seconds.
0: But yeah, but you see what I mean? I still feel like it's... We will preface this with the fact that they are not charging anybody for this. It's a free update. So you can have it and not even necessarily use it, but you know that it's there. And if you want to use it, great. If you don't want to use it, it hasn't cost you anything, which is also very good. And yes, obviously button boxes do cost things. The Husingveld one with the physical buttons but digital back display, which I still think is ridiculously cheap for the technology that it is. So I think it's about £300, I think, something like that.
1: Yes, I remember that. Yeah. That is cool. Yeah. To be fair, that does look really cool.
0: Yeah. That, to me, is much more of an option, insofar as obviously pre-race, you would spec all the buttons to, you know, the back screens to be the buttons that you want them to be, and that will be what shows up on the display behind the buttons, etc. And then you just have your muscle memory as to what you need to press and build that up over time. You know, do you actually look at your button box when you press it, or do you just know where the buttons are?
1: I forget my button box exists that much that I can't actually tell you what's on there and where it is mapped.
0: That's not helping my argument. Well done.
1: Basically, I know where my pit limiter button is. I know, yeah. I know also where my wiper blades are, and I know where my flashy McFlashy epilepsy button is for my Porsche. And that is about all I use. If I need to do anything, like turning off tyres, I go through the black box at 100 and whatever mile an hour with my mouse, clicking all four tyres. So to me, to have like something that I could just click, which yes, I could map them and everything, and I know people like Chris have done this like brilliantly, where they map fuel and tyres in one go, in one button. I haven't, and I forget that I should do that, and I get into things that I just want to go on and race. And I forget
0: whereas I have the funky switch on mine mapped to my black box, so as I'm going down a straight or something, if I haven't done it at the start or I need to make a quick adjustment for fuel, it's just, in fact, I leave it on the fuel screen anyway, and it's literally just one click down, roll it to the right to add a bit of extra, and then leave it. So, you know. But now, this isn't a button box, so I have my trusty Husingveld shifter, sequential shifter, which I don't think you can hear it, can you? It's quite...
1: That's a bit of a clunk.
0: Yeah. I love this thing. It's brilliant, especially when I'm racing with Super Tourers. Anyway, at the bottom of this magnificent piece of engineering, there are three buttons, which I can map. The third one I haven't touched yet because I can't decide what to do with it. But what I've done, and because of where I have it, is literally when I drop my left arm down, I'm sat in the rig, obviously, at the minute. When I drop my left arm down, they immediately, my hand and my first two fingers immediately rest on the first two buttons. It's totally by accident that this has happened, but it's brilliant. On the two buttons on the base of the shifter. So what that means is I've mapped that to the engine electric switch on and starter mode and starter button for all my cars. So whenever I'm sat in a car on the grid, everyone else is obviously running their engines. My hand is just casually rested on the two buttons. And as soon as I think, okay, now it's time to start, one, two, and we start.
1: Yeah, I've got that as well, but I don't actually use it. So
0: I use it all the time.
1: Ignition and start, because you'd save about like...
0: You do save fuel. Like
1: 100 millilitres of fuel, which could be a deal breaker, to be honest.
0: Yeah, you do save fuel. But it's more the fact that I know what those two buttons are. Like, I'm literally, while I'm talking to you, I've got my hand is resting next to them now, and my fingers are on the ignition and starter, and I know how long it takes for one to start, to go to the other, and I can just press them one after the other, and I'm not even paying attention to where they are, what or anything. But there they are. And that's what you want with a button box, in my opinion.
1: Yeah.
0: You want, if you're a racing driver, you're like a real racing driver, the last thing you want to be doing is turning your head down going, what does that one do again? I can't remember. Or what was it Lewis Hamilton did at one of the races? He pressed the back button on his wheel and it screwed the car up and made him have a crash or some such. I forget, but I know it was at Baku. But anyway, you know, it could be quite a bad thing if you accidentally press the wrong button. At least the worst that you can happen in iRacing is in a fit of rage when you're meant to flash somebody and you accidentally press the windscreen wipers instead. All it is it just makes you laugh and then you kind of forget that someone had annoyed you. So I don't know. It feels a little gimmicky to me, personally.
1: I do see your point on that one.
0: I don't know whether that's fair, but personally I think it feels a bit gimmicky.
1: Potentially. I do see, as I say, I do see your point on that. And yeah, so we'll it'd be nice to see if anyone uses it, actually, getting sort of, what's the word? Sort of live feedback of if people actually use it or not, if that makes sense.
0: Yeah. Yeah.
1: Can we go to
0: Chatamongst yourselves,
1: some
0: people.
1: news?
0: Steve's trying to find an article.
1: Yes, I am. Can we go to some news that isn't on our show list?
0: Oh, God. It's going off-piste. This could be interesting very quickly.
1: It is actually sim racing news. It's actually sim racing itself. So this weekend is the round five, I think it is, or four or five, round four, I'm going to say, of the GT Endurance Cup. This weekend, we took part in their Spa 24 Hours.
0: Oh, GTEC, yes.
1: GTEC, yes, indeed. It is their 3 hours of Nürburgring this weekend.
0: GP circuit, I hope.
1: GP circuit, indeed. They have just shy of 50 cars or 50 teams.
0: Ooh, nice.
1: Yep. 11 of them are in Pro, are in AM class. 3, 6, 9, 12, a lot more than 11 is in Pro-Am, and about 11 or so, 10 or 11 are in Pro. So a good little mix of cars for it. The usual suspects, what we competed against, such as Flight Level, Andromeda, 967, you remember all those guys. They're all returning for the full season. All round legends and friends of the show, Paul Botting Racing, have their four cars in this.
0: That's very interesting.
1: It is interesting.
0: Because I thought after Spa, they were not...
1: They weren't going on anymore, but they are clearly here.
0: Oh.
1: They have two cars
0: People have made up.
1: Yes, indeed so. They have two cars in... I believe I've read this correctly, in... Pro-Am, one car in Pro, their 007 Aston Martin, and their AM entry as well, because they had two in Pro-Am, AM class with us, if I remember, last time out. So they've moved one up, if that makes sense.
0: I can't remember if one or both crashed out. I know one went out really early, didn't they?
1: Yes, they all went out apart from their Pro entry. Yes. But yeah, so I haven't unfortunately got any news on the free practice sessions that happened today and will be tomorrow on Friday as well. But yeah, so I'm looking forward to seeing what comes out of it and who comes out on top, because you've got, again, as I say, usual suspects of Impact Sim Sports in Pro-Am, Delta Racing, we know that they're fast. They've got a Pro and a Pro-Am entry with their BMW. Bravo Snow in their Ford Mustang as well in Pro. They were quick, and they're always quick. But yeah, all these teams are currently on their summer holidays anyway, deciding they want to do some more racing between ESCC racing in 2 weeks' time. So catch them on YouTube, GT Endurance Cup or GTEC. GTEC. Yeah, so catch them on this weekend on YouTubes. And the coverage is really, really good.
0: Like, it is actually,
1: pretty,
0: yeah.
1: It's pretty professionally done. It does look really good.
0: I have to say, it's nice that they've picked the Nürburgring, because it's kind of one of those circuits I don't think gets as much love in sim racing as it probably should. Because everyone thinks they want to do the Nordschleife, and they sort of forget that there's a very fantastic Grand Prix circuit right there.
1: Yeah, but this follows the GT World Challenge, so they are about to race on the Nürburgring. That's their next race as well.
0: Yeah, and the DTM was there last weekend, I think. And guess what else was there? The touring.
1: Oh, was it actually in the race?
0: No, it wasn't in the race, but they were doing passenger laps.
1: Oh, cool.
0: Yeah.
1: Cool.
0: Yeah.
1: The GT Endurance Cup race is on Saturday, the 22nd. Nice. I thought it was on Sunday, but it's actually the Saturday. Nice.
0: My wonderful wife's birthday.
1: Cute. Their final round at Portimao is on the 3rd of October.
0: Oh.
1: Yes.
0: Week before my birthday.
1: Interesting. Hint, hint. Nudge, nudge. Interesting.
0: We can't. We're not entered for it, though.
1: We can enter round by round.
0: How long is it?
1: 3 hours. I might even race. I'm a listed driver.
0: So it's only one and a half. So it's only really one and a half stints each, then.
1: Effectively, yes. Or one safety car period.
0: One Damon stint, yes.
1: I was going to say, yeah, because you did 3 hours and 45 minutes in the safety car.
0: I'm sorry, Nick, you have now become a unit of measurement. One Damon. Each driver must complete exactly one Damon. Okay, interesting. Hang on a minute. Let me just check something a minute. Sorry, dear listener, we'll get back to you shortly. Just talk amongst yourselves a moment while I consult my...
1: I thought I'd drop that one in as well. This is why I wanted just to get you a little
0: bit. Oh, my birthday's on a bloody Wednesday.
1: And
0: I can't have that off, can I? Jesus.
1: Birthdays are overrated anyway.
0: They are, especially when you get old like me. It's kind of... Exactly. It's just another day and you get... They didn't even get socks.
1: I don't even get socks. I know, it's a terrible thing. Cozzy lives, isn't it?
0: I might actually be free for that.
1: Potentials. Moving back to circuit furniture. Now, I don't think we spoke about this. I can't remember if we did or not on the show previously. About Corsair buying Track Racer or acquiring Track Racer.
0: It got half mentioned, but then I think we did our usual and started talking about other things.
1: Ah, fair enough. Standard.
0: I know. What do you expect?
1: Exactly. So this was it's a little bit of an older story now, but I do think this is quite an interesting buy by Corsair, considering that they brought Fanatec. And now they're acquiring Track Racer. I like the idea of why Corsair have done this, because you've got Corsair, which have typically PC hardware-y things, if that makes sense, like your keyboards and things like that and stuff.
0: Especially if it's got RGB lighting.
1: Exactly. Anything with RGB lighting, it's probably Corsair's done it.
0: It's a miracle they didn't buy Acer Tech, really, because, I mean, they've got RGB lighting on their real faces.
1: Yeah, so purchasing Fanatec seemed quite a, at the time, very risky, because Fanatec were in a lot of trouble.
0: Mm.
1: They've decided to, they have successfully floated Fanatec, which I don't think they have much problems anymore. Probably still
0: doesn't seem to be.
1: Probably still have problems with shipping, but that's Fanatec in a...
0: I don't know if they... I hear a lot less on the forums I'm part of. I hear a lot less.
1: Yeah.
0: Yeah.
1: But now they're getting Track Racer added to their roster, which they then do all of the rigs and things like that, which I think is a good portfolio for Corsair.
0: I would absolutely know nothing about a Track Racer rig.
1: Well, Track Racer do that new bike rig.
0: Which we've heard nothing about since we talked about it.
1: Saying it was amazing. However,
0: where
1: I'm going with that is Fanatec and that track bike rig for a V2 merging. If you're putting those ideas and Fanatec's know-how of stuff under Corsair's money pot of investment.
0: So I'm thinking it's going to be a bike rig with RGB lighting all over it.
1: Exactly. It's just I'm sold with the RGB lighting. Pimp my rig.
0: No, I think it's... I don't think Track Racer were in any particular issues. They're very, very popular. I would say they're probably... They're a lot better than they were. I know back along there was a lot of people who complained about packaging issues because a lot of the parts weren't really protected within themselves. They now very much are. I can vouch for that from my setup and how it arrived. The instructions are really good, all this, that, and the other. All this sort of stuff's improved. I think the only, personally, in my humble opinion, the only one that's better than Track Racer is Simlab. But with that comes the obvious price hike as well. And I don't think they have a... This is where I'm going to get shouted down for being wrong, but I'm pretty sure they don't have a direct UK distributor, unlike Track Racer, which definitely does. Which makes a difference, because then, of course, the price that you're seeing is actually the price you're paying. You're not then paying, thank you, Brexit, import duties or anything like that on top of what you've already paid. Which actually, interestingly, you don't with Fanatec anymore. So when you buy Fanatec stuff in the olden days, you'd be hit with a extra bill from...
1: Import customs and whatever.
0: Yeah, from UPS. You'd end up with a mass... You think you'd got yourself a good deal, and then before they'd deliver it, UPS or whoever was delivering would then send you a massive bill to pay before they'd even consider delivering it. That doesn't happen anymore. So it's kind of built in... I don't even think you pay it. I think they sort of absorb it into the carriage charge now. On the Fanatec website, so which is very, very good. So
1: I found my new racing rig. I'm going to get rid of this one that I've got and get this one.
0: Are you on the Track Racer website?
1: I've found a Hot Wheels one.
0: There's a what now?
1: There's a Hot Wheels racing rig. I'm not even joking. This is
0: amazing. Hang on. I need to Google this.
1: I'm putting it in the show notes, mate. It's already coming in. There you go. Have that. This is amazing. It looks amazing because it's in like proper Hot Wheels, like your actual like
0: colours.
1: this will go on our socials because this is amazing. I want it. You can even have it in red.
0: So, God. So
1: describe it for the listeners. So, go on. Do your best.
0: It literally looks like someone has wrapped a tubular rig in a Hot Wheels box.
1: I'm sold.
0: I mean, it's an aesthetic, I won't lie. Oh my goodness, there is a red and black version as well, yeah. So
1: the thing is though, right? Half your typical iRacing races and probably LMU races are pretty much Hot Wheels races anyway, like the amount of crashing right. and things like that.
0: Okay.
1: So you put them in, you at least you're part of the thing.
0: I think there's an Aston Martin, right? Like there's an Aston Martin Formula One team version as well. So this rig is it's down to $699 he does because he's put me through to American English rather than British, which has annoyed me profusely, but we'll skip past his idiocy at this point. It's fully adjustable. The frame is expandable, so you can also add extra bits on. And actually, with the tubular frame, I remember many ages ago saying, I don't know why anyone would want to get a tubular frame chassis because it's really difficult to put things on it like you can, in a modular fashion as you can with a Ali profile rig. Way easier. way, way, way easier. And it still kind of is. Actually, Track Racer have found a really, really consistent way of being able to add extra bits onto a tubular frame, one which don't involve things spinning around and stuff. You can add all the usual things to it. Goodness me, you can get the BDH active shifter on it. They're selling that directly for $2,499. Wow.
1: There's a Porsche one.
0: Oh, of course there is.
1: There's a 91 XTR. Ah, yeah.
0: So he's been lost. Oh, yeah, there is.
1: Anyway. Wow. Moving yes. back on to...
0: Which is significantly... So the Aston Martin Aramco AMR 26 Racing Simulator, which actually looks more aerodynamic than the real Formula One car.
1: It does, comes... and also it's Lance Stroll's one as well, so you're guaranteed to...
0: Oh, it's number 18.
1: You're guaranteed to have no safety rating after you've done...
0: Well, and also it'd be stationary up against a wall, so that's pretty much half the course, isn't it?
1: Definite circuit furniture.
0: Yeah, it's... why did they give you a Lance Stroll version? That's just embarrassing. Yeah, I don't think you can actually... I don't think you can actually add it, because all what we're talking about is there's a lot of green Aston Martin-coloured cladding around the sides of the frame, which I personally makes it look a little bit more like an arcade machine-type thing. I don't think that would be very easy to add any extra peripherals to it, I would say. It's so basically the cladding sort of clips onto the tubular frame that it's based on. But what that does unfortunately do is, yeah, massively limit any extra stuff that you would put that would go to the outside of the rig. I guess if you really want to support mediocrity, then by all means, get that one. The Porsche one that you just, Steve got all of a flutter about momentarily there, the Porsche 91 XTR Hybrid Racing Simulator, is not $999. It is quite a bit more. It's $1,999. Porsche 911 GT3 RS inspired styling. Well, I'm looking at it and I don't. I can't. Oh no, I can.
1: Worth it.
0: It's not worth it. It looks like it looks like a transformer got stuck mid transform.
1: I can't unsee that now. Stop it. Oh, that's quite funny. That's brilliant.
0: But yeah, so what this does do, because I think Fanatec had one cockpit, I think, that they were selling, which is more of a Formula E with a Y at the end style cockpit. I don't know. Yeah, I think that was tubular as well. So what this does do is it does mean that there's a lot more options within that framework then, I guess. I don't know whether what it also potentially means, whilst obviously very apparently you can purchase a range of peripherals through the Track Racer site, you should therefore, in theory, in future, be able to purchase all the Fanatec ones too, which would make most sense, in my opinion. Yeah, okay. Interesting. So yeah, I didn't need to see that Hot Wheels one. That was terrifyingly poor.
1: No, you just need to get involved.
0: No, I'm very happy with mine. Thank you very much. Very exciting for people who are interested in tiny cars going quickly. iRacing Arcade is arriving on Xbox Series X and S and PS5 this week, in fact, Friday. So if you want to, if you've been waiting to try this on consoles, you can. It's $24.99. Will be launched with split-screen multiplayer, up to four players racing together on circuit. Fun little game. Very much worth your time. And hopefully what that'll do is you'll start to see people kind of maybe start thinking about scooching over to real iRacing after a fashion. But yeah, so that's quite cool.

0: maintaining their continuing path of ignoring what people actually want and just providing weird random cars that nobody asked for. They are. There's 1.5 cars in here that I think are really good. You've got 2 Toyotas. Both are old 1997 saloons. Okay. They are adding, and you don't see this in a lot of games, actually. It's not even in iRacing, I don't think. The Caterham 7 Superlight R500, which is a fantastic car. Very chuckable, lots of fun to drive. I think I... When would I have driven it? I think it was in one of the Toka Race Driver 3, maybe, something like that. I have definitely driven it in a couple of things, and I do remember enjoying it a lot. They've also added the Ioniq, the Hyundai Ioniq 6N. So another one of the fast Hyundai electric cars is now in Gran Turismo 7 as well, which is quite nice, I suppose. Still don't know what to feel about Gran Turismo 7. I feel like it's kind of clinging on at the moment.
1: It is a little bit, isn't it?
0: A bit longer than two. Like, I remember it was all very exciting when they added hypercars into it, and you kind of thought, oh, wow, then maybe they're seeing a bit of sea change, and they're realising what people actually want, and now we've gone back to 2 random 90s Toyotas. They're not even Camrys. I mean, come on. Yeah. Bit odd. I think they're missing circuits as well. I think there's a lot of clamour for new tracks that don't seem to be getting added in. So yeah, I don't know. It's a bit odd. But still.
1: I think it is losing its way a little bit, but the Caterham is a good addition. I think it's got something you can have a good race with those and go sideways, but the others are a bit like eh.
0: quite. So just one extra little bit of thing we need to talk about. Obviously, Le Mans Ultimate released version 1.4 recently, which there has been some bugs. Most notably, the netcode has gone from being probably the best available to utterly terrifying. And some of the... I think Jardier put out some videos of cars just being launched whilst they're even half a car width away from the car that was passing them. It's quite something. So that was a problem.
1: You were saying that they've addressed it now, and they've gone back, didn't they, or something?
0: Seems like they've done is they've reverted the netcode in game back to, I want to say, back to a 1.3 spec netcode. So there's a lot of the new stuff still in the game because that moves things forward. But I believe that the coding that relates to netcode has been put back until they're 100% happy that things are fixed. So that should tidy up a lot of things moving forward. And hopefully that will mean that everyone could benefit from everything else that came in V1.4 whilst not having to worry about getting launched to the moon whilst the car passes you about 10 feet away. So I think one of the unfortunate knock-ons from this is that they did postpone a lot of their LMU events until this was rectified. Which is quite a big deal.
1: It is a bit of a big deal, but they've come out, apologised, and rectified it, because quite a lot of other game developers would just plod on with that and just be like, yeah, oh well, it's your fault. So the fact that they've addressed it and gone back and it's now playable again, to then readdress it, to then refine it, and then move forward again, is

0: is good, in my opinion.
1: Yeah, and the thing is, this is a much better. Whilst you can obviously test an awful lot of things internally, you're never 100% going to know until it's out in the world anyway. So it's just easier to do it this way, and be 100% happy that we've seen what can go wrong. Now let's rectify it, make it right, and keep what is probably one of the best online racing experiences at the moment. Rolling, and hopefully this hasn't detrimentally affected too many things. So, yeah, but obviously they've actually put out two hot fixes since it happened initially, to try and turn it around. This is including the rollback to TCP, which I thought was an ointment, but what do I know? Which is their net code, to bring the stability back whilst they stress test it more, shall we say? Because I think what happened is it came out and it was too stressed. Too stressed.
0: Yeah. Yeah. And they're in a position where they can test things in this environment, which is good, you know. It's good they can do that.
1: Yeah. So I'm pleased that this is the way in which they've gone about it. I love the fact that they've come out and apologised, put their hands up and gone, no, we've got this wrong, and this is how we're going to fix it for you. And for the most part, everyone's taken it well, and they've kind of gone, it's actually really funny, some of these incidents, and there's minimal people sort of being really carrony about it, so that's kind of what you want to hear. So, yes, very, very cool indeed. We are basically at the end of the show. Can you believe it? Another 2 hours with us rabbiting on has passed us by. Hurrah and huzzah. So I've got to get my maths right. When there's one more show before the European Le Mans Series, isn't there? Because European Le Mans Series is the 11th to the 13th of.
0: Correct.
1: Yeah, of September. So we will obviously go over again, ladies and gentlemen. If you are interested in coming to European Le Mans Series, how you can get there, go on the Silverstone website, check out European Le Mans Series tickets. I think we said it's pretty cheap, like 20 odd quid, something like that, for various days on the weekend. Friday will obviously be cheaper. Head over to Cops Corner on the Saturday and meet the team. And have a natter about all things sim racing, plus whatever's going on track. We will probably have opinions on that too. In the meantime, massive thank you again to David Perrell and Coach Dave Academy for the new partnership for our racing team, SRT. We will be racing at Watkins Glen International this weekend with a championship to win, or to start to win. Other than that, we will see you in 2 weeks' time. Have a very wonderful couple of weeks, hopefully with added wetness. Bye for now.
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1: Well, hello everybody, and in time-honoured fashion, I get to say it's just after 8 o'clock in the UK. Wherever you are in the world, whether you're joining us live or catching up on the archive, this is Midweek Motorsport. Not any Midweek Motorsport, a special Midweek Motorsport. Whereas we normally have all the news and all the bits and pieces, we're going to go off track just a little bit tonight, and for good reason. This is Midweek Motorsport episode 1000. I know it's incredible, isn't it, that we can say that 21 and a bit series, 21 and a half series in to what started off as what we thought might be a year, a couple of years, and we're still going. Up in London, our executive producer, as he has been for all, pretty much all, of those 1,000 shows, is Tim Gray. And Tim, on a packed program tonight, do we have some, all, or none of the usual features?
2: We have some of the usual features.
1: Right.
2: We don't have Team by Team with Nick Damon,
1: no.
2: But we will have Nick
1: no.
2: Damon. We don't have the Rally Report with Peter Mackay, no. And we don't actually have Peter Mackay either.
1: No, that's true.
2: We don't have a big interview.
1: No, can't fit it in.
2: No, but we will
1: have a
2: great
1: show?
2: One next week. We will not have a quiz show. We will have multiple quiz shows. I think
1: right,
2: we might
1: try
2: and squeeze in six if we can.
1: Six? That would be a new world record. Okay, that's fine.
2: We'll try and get a record break for next week. So.
1: Okay. So no top story.
2: And also, there's no point doing any parish notices because we're not accepting apologies for absence. You've known about this, listener, for quite some time, and you have
1: true.
2: No excuse for being absent. So we're assuming that everyone is listening.
1: And they are listening live. That is a very, very, very good point. And thank you to all of the listener for their various submissions about which parts of which of the last 1,000 shows were their favourite. Just before we came on air, we were chatting amongst ourselves, and Tim revealed something that I hadn't realised, that the first 9 shows of the 1,000 actually don't exist on the archive anymore. We're a bit like Doctor Who or Morecambe and Wise. So if anybody anywhere has got the first ever show, please get in touch, because I'd really like to hear it again and see how we've all changed. So, Tim, I'm very much...
2: The reason for this,
1: always,
2: of course, is that when we started in 2004 or 2005, the iPod hadn't been invented, and therefore there was no podcasting. We were just doing a live radio show.
1: We just did a live show,
2: absolutely no reuse value. And it wasn't until...
1: Also, we thought.
2: Who? Yeah. How naive could we have been?
1: We used to put it up, and when we started putting it up, let's not forget, as an archive item, it was in two halves, because it took so long to upload and download.
2: No, it's in two halves, because we had to break the news in the middle.
1: Oh yes, that's right. Yes, I forgot that, because we were on Globecast 5-7, weren't we? I'd forgotten about that. That's a very good point. So, anyway, I suppose in episode 1009, we could say this is the 1000th archived episode, but we won't be just finding excuses for more anniversaries.
2: I mean, maybe that would be 1008,
1: wouldn't it? As always, Tim, we are in your hands, so where would you like to take us first on Midweek Motorsport 1000?
2: Well, let's start by bringing in our Formula One correspondent, Nick Damon.
3: Hooray for 1,000 shows!
1: That's even louder than usual.
2: I think, I've been listening to quite a lot of the archive. I think I found Nick Damon's first hooray.
1: Really?
2: And it wasn't for Formula One.
4: Ah, that's funny because somebody else said that to me. What was it for?
2: It was when I said, and also joining us tonight is Declan Brennan. And Nick Damon went, hooray.
4: Well, that's good because we can also say, can't we?
2: Joining us tonight is Declan Brennan.
3: Hooray!
4: Declan Brennan is on the line. Unmute yourself, Dex, and speak to us. He's still there. Hello, Dex.
2: Oh, this is all going so well.
5: I'm here, but in classic business meeting style, you spent the first 10 minutes asking everyone to unmute themselves. Well done, me.
4: Yeah.
5: Anyway, carry on.
2: I think the last time Dex joined us was actually when we celebrated our 10-year anniversary back in...
4: I think you're right.
2: 2015?
5: No, it can't be. No, because I came on a couple of times. Sadly, you brought me on to do a victory
4: I think you did a couple of orbits, actually.
5: Yeah, we did. Hannah Mikkola.
2: And
5: Fausto Grassini.
4: Yeah, absolutely. And we've had you on as well to talk about various projects you've been involved in the IMSA paddock and other things.
5: Yes, not very often though. I've been spectacularly busy, unfortunately, in a very Wednesday at 3 o'clock kind of way, mate.
4: For you, yes, absolutely. Well, welcome back, and it's absolutely right and proper that we should have you back in for the 1,000th show. And where shall we start, Tim? You've promised quite a lot.
2: I have.
4: You said 6 game shows, so I presume we have to start with a game show.
2: No. Oh. I think as we have Declan here, and Declan was with us right from the very start.
4: He was?
2: Even before it became Midweek Motorsport. He used to join us down in Farnham, what was then the Autosport radio show.
4: Yeah, sure. Which was only after a Grand Prix. It was the Monday after a Grand Prix.
2: Was it a Monday? Start.
4: Yeah.
5: And then ITV, which I love going into ITV studios to see, get behind the curtain of real news.
4: Mm. That was brilliant when we were in the basement. That was fantastic. Writers above our heads as well. That was great. That was great fun.
3: I only remember the fish tank.
4: Huge fish tank. Do you ever see the guy in the frogman suit cleaning it out?
3: No.
4: Oh, yeah.
5: Is he not in there permanently?
2: Not now, because it's turned into a cafe. There's no fish tank anymore.
4: No, exactly.
5: Seafood cafe?
4: Very good. Very good.
3: only for the first couple of weeks. Yes.
2: I was very, very suspicious of the fact that the building next door was Yumi Sushi.
4: Yeah, very good. Very good point. Declan, in the early days, we had Dex's betting tips.
2: Yeah.
5: That's right. Mm. Until I went bankrupt. And then...
3: As they say, what's the chance of that happening?
2: That was, it was mostly NASCAR
5: betting. That's right. In the days
2: when betting wasn't allowed in nearly every state.
4: Yes.
5: And in fairness, if it just let it ride on Jimmy Johnson during that period, we'd all be billionaires.
4: Yes, that's right. We'd all have our mortgages paid off and yes. German cars and our... also, of course, and not to preempt anything, I'm not going to say it because, Tim, take us on this journey over the last 21 and a half series.
2: Declan, what's your first memory of Midweek Motorsports?
5: Oh, first memory would be definitely, is it the back in the days in the studio, the first studio, definitely down there. Just I have vague memories of specific content. I do remember when it was the Autosport radio show, we were definitely in the ITV room. We had a lovely writer in from Autosport who we brutalised on air, unfortunately, because he was talking about one of the corners in Turkey and said something along the lines of, or compared, said, they compared one of the corners to 130R, and my immediate response was, what do they say? Compared to 130R, it's a bit crap. But And I just remember thinking, oh, God, this is their show, and we're eating their own journalist alive. I can't be doing that.
4: I remember. So, do you remember a very young, speedy Dan Clark coming in down there?
2: Yes.
5: And to be honest, joking aside, one of the most important memories I have is we interviewed Stephen McAleer, who had won Tim Sugden's award. And that connection between me and him, basically, in the end, got me my break in motorsport professionally on the marketing side with CJ Wilson Racing, and got his break on the driving side with them, and neither of us have looked back. So in some respects, we both owe significant chunks of our careers to Tim Sugden and to Midweek Motorsport.
4: Well, we followed him quite significantly through his early days of bouncing backwards and forwards across the Atlantic, working in the supermarkets, and then going back and doing another series and then coming back. And we've kept it. And of course, he's still in the IMSA paddock today. He's got McCombie McAleer racing. He's still racing and chasing championships himself. So we still talk to him, albeit over on IMSA radio. Who would have thunk it, as Jeremy
5: Shaw? I know, it's amazing, isn't it?
4: Yeah.
5: And he's a miniature Roger Penske. He has a Japanese import business and a property. He's turned his professional motorsport, his coaching, his driving, his import business. Like, he is a huge success now, but he's literally exactly the same bloke who still sends me links to darts matches on Instagram every now and again, because, you know, he's still the same bloke who worked at Morrison.
4: Yeah, absolutely. Stacking shelves on an evening shift so they could deal with the stuff during the day. Right, that's good. Are you going to ask Nick the same question as well, Tim?
2: Yes, Nick, your first memory then.
3: Well, the first thing I ever did, obviously, was, you know, John and I and you were all working on the touring cars, weren't we? And
2: for MotoGP.
3: I think during a pub conversation, it came up. I used to work in Formula One, even though I don't like to talk about it, obviously. You invited me over just to be a kind of a guest for one show. And I remember being very impressed by the ITV program. The thing I can't actually remember, I can't remember how it turned out for being a guest for one show. It's about 17, I think it was episode, I don't know, 20 or something. And how did I end up being a regular? How did that happen?
2: You just never left.
3: Come every week from just turning up. Well, I think it was like, I think I get did one, then it's about 4 weeks later I did another, and then you kept phoning me up the whole time.
4: Then we just
3: ended up going around your house. Then I ended up getting fed for 12 years, so that was pretty good, to be honest.
4: Yeah.
3: I'll be honest, it was mainly the food.
2: Meat. How many profiteroles have you consumed during the course of Midweek Motorsport, Nick?
3: Well, the majority of them were just in one event, but
2: I was there for that one. I get
3: limited numbers now. I'm kept down for my own good to about 4 or 5.
4: The event that Nick refers to there was the final F1 race that ITV covered at the end of their run, which was, that had been Brazil, wasn't it?
2: It was Brazil 2008.
4: Yes.
5: Toby Moody was there as well.
4: Toby Moody was there, and Nick and Tim and myself, and we did kind of a watch party, but kind of a bit more.
2: It was exactly a watch party, but a sort of watch party that, because it was radio, we had to keep talking.
4: We had to keep talking and describing what we could see.
2: Obviously, talking and describing what we see is not commentary. I'd like to point out that it is definitely not a commentary.
4: That's right. Go back and listen.
3: The thing that technically amazed me was that we weren't allowed to take, obviously, anything at all from the actual service. So Tim had
4: Don't blow it. Don't blow it.
3: After 17 years, I can.
4: No, you can't. You can't.
3: Why not?
4: No, leave it. Leave it. Don't ruin the magic.
5: Are you saying you did what TalkSport did for, like, the 2012 World Cup, where they didn't send commentators, used fake crowd noise, and Jim Proudfoot commentated from the air.
3: It was genuine crowd noise.
4: It was, well...
2: Well, okay. It wasn't the crowd noise of that year's Brazilian Grand Prix.
4: That's correct. There you go. It wasn't the noise from that year's Brazilian Grand Prix, but it
5: didn't
4: matter.
5: And you know, the mad thing is, that is now ubiquitous. That is, like, even the guys at the overlap Gary Neville, and they all do, they, for all the big England games in the World Cup, they did a watch party where they would watch with the sound down in a room, and they'd YouTube it. A la Gogglebox. You invented Gogglebox, basically.
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6: 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Goggle wireless.
2: We have been asking our listeners to select their favourite moments from the last 21 and a bit years.
5: Lovely.
2: And Matthew Hyman suggested that one. So let's
6: Which
2: hear...
6: Which one? The F1 one?
2: Yes. So let's hear the end of the 2008 Brazilian Grand Prix.
7: Down to the first corner, the SS. He's gaining. He's super late on the brakes for Hamilton. Absolutely. He's driving the wheels off this car.
8: It was an absolutely appalling call bringing him in. That's been proven by the fact that Glock is 15
7: McLaren,
8: seconds ahead.
7: We were just seeing that McLaren had got the tactics right. Well, they've got it wrong here. It is very, very wet, though, in the first quarter of the lap. But Glock has been putting in reasonable
8: McLaren
7: lap times.
8: McLaren got themselves spooked, and it's the ultimate...
7: Back markers again, Nick. Back markers again for Vettel. And... Vettel has been held up. He's got to get past at least one of these back markers. Can Lewis do it as well? He does. That's very brave by Lewis. Into turn five. The long, long, long right-hander. And then the double apex right. He's running out of room. Massa's done what he needs to do. He wins the Grand Prix of Brazil. The crowd goes wild. But we need to know what's happening behind Glock and Vettel and Hamilton. It'll be Alonso and Raikkonen. And Hamilton's not close enough. Hamilton's not close enough. He's had a big look up the inside, but he's got cars between himself.
9: No, no.
7: He's got cars between himself and Vettel now. And Vettel has pinched it away. Pinched it away at the very last.
2: Is that Glock going slowly? Is that Glock?
9: That's Glock
2: slowly?
9: Being lapped, being passed.
8: Is Glock it Glock? Is that true?
9: Doesn't matter. Lewis Hamilton ain't going to do it.
7: It does. If that was Glock.
2: If that was Glock,
7: fourth place.
8: Is that Glock?
7: If Glock...
8: If that was Glock?
9: Let's wait till they cross the line.
7: It is!
9: He's won it! I don't believe it!
7: Glock has run out of grip on the last lap and Hamilton gets it and wins the World Championship two corners from the end.
8: They haven't won, they don't know.
9: Ferrari,
8: they're wrong. They're
9: Ferrari
8: wrong.
9: Ferrari think they've won the championship and
8: wrong.
9: Nick was not on. Nick was
8: you've
9: on the money.
8: Won.
9: Nick was on the money. It was Glock. I said it didn't matter which Toyota it was. And Nick, you absolutely on the money. Whatever happened to that Toyota, McLaren need to buy them champagne forever.
8: Glocks. Last lap was a 1:44.7.
7: What was that? What was that? There will be questions asked about that, Nick. He'd been doing 20
8: No,
7: hits.
8: It's not. Because Trulli's last lap was a 1:44.8. The cars ran out of grip on that last lap.
9: Nick's right, he's right,
8: they
9: he's right.
8: They ran out of grip. Yeah.
9: Nick's been there,
8: that
9: he's done
8: rain,
9: it.
8: That rain, at the, do you remember the last lap at Spa? It was 36 seconds faster to be on the intermediates.
2: McLaren,
8: I'm sorry,
2: I
8: apologise to McLaren. That is quite the most remarkable finish to a world championship I have ever seen. It was won, not in the last lap, but in the it was won and lost twice in the last corner.
2: And obviously, the key point there was Toby Moody getting it completely wrong.
6: It doesn't matter. Yes, it does. Yes, it does. I mean, in fairness, that wasn't a midweek motorsport, though, was it?
2: It wasn't.
6: That was a special program.
2: It was just something we did. But it was us, with the addition of Haven and Moody.
6: Haven wasn't there. Moody was there. No, that's why Moody came.
2: We invited Haven and he couldn't come, that's right.
6: Correct.
2: Yeah.
3: Let's be honest, if Martin had been there, none of us would have got a word in edgeways.
5: Well, that's what I was going to say. The big tell there about his absence was the fact that you couldn't hear him.
6: Yes. Martin Haven has been suggested for a number of his contributions to midweek motorsport proper, hasn't he?
2: He has indeed. Martin Haven, I can't remember who it was that suggested it, but someone did say, several listeners probably said they wanted to hear Martin Haven playing Just a Minute. So let's have a listen to that.
7: Okay, Martin, your subject is safety cars and your... Can you speak on the subject of safety cars without deviation, repetition or hesitation for 60 seconds starting now?
10: The
7: hesitation!
10: That involves...
11: That's satellite delay, John. You can't do that.
8: Let him start again.
7: Okay, with 59 seconds left, you have a point, Mr. Haven, for an incorrect challenge. And your time on safety cars starts now.
10: The incident that involved the safety car in Po and Franz Engler's BMW on the second lap of race two was investigated by the panel of stewards. The investigation ascertained that although the FIA race director had started
11: Mr. Hindhoff?
7: Race. Repetition.
10: No.
7: Yes, second race. Race
10: no,
7: two.
10: Race two.
7: Race two.
10: Director.
7: And was raced by the race director. Sorry,
10: proper
7: race.
10: Name.
7: Race?
3: No, I don't know. No. I think that's not a point for Martin, I'm afraid.
11: Incorrect. Interruption there. Okay.
7: Martin, that's another point to Martin. You have 42 seconds left on the subject of safety cars, starting now.
10: Race director Eduardo Freitas had started the safety car procedure, alerting the marshals for waving the yellow flags. And
7: oh, there's a challenge buzzing the there from the dog.
3: A challenge from Coco. What is it, darling? What is it?
12: I'm feeling rough about the safety car.
7: That's an incorrect challenge from the dog. That is another point to Martin Haven. You have 33 seconds remaining on safety cars, Martin, starting now.
10: And showing the drivers the boards that would tell them that the procedure had occupied its position in the rightful place of the grid, the safety car driver had not been given the word to go. He left the pit lane on his own, steering into the middle of the track at medium pace instead of using the acceleration lane and the pedal on the right in the foot of the car. The data logs...
7: honk from Declan. Declan has texted a honk here. Declan, and your challenge is? Hesitate. He's speaking too slowly. Well,
10: hang on a minute. I'm speaking at a pace that Derek Nimmo in his wildest dreams couldn't have managed.
7: I'm going to disallow that challenge from Declan by text.
3: Beep, beep, beep. Hesitation.
7: No, I was going to disallow that and leave Martin Haven with
3: got six
7: 7 points
3: now.
7: Seconds left on the subject of safety cars, and your 7 seconds starts now.
10: The data log by the ECU of the Liquimolly car showed that Franz Engler had actually...
7: Just before the whistle blew there, I'm afraid Coco got in with repetition of car. And
3: no,
7: I'm going to allow that.
3: Of Frank Exler.
11: Yes. Coco
7: got in first with the repetition of car. So Coco
3: has 1 second.
7: Has 1 second left on the subject of safety cars. And Coco, your time starts now. And she's finished. So Coco has a time.
11: Interrupt. Hesitation from Coco.
10: Deviation.
7: I think not.
10: Deviation. I know exactly what caused Coco to make that sound.
7: And that was a big deviation indeed. Mr. Haven, you've got a job. You absolutely
3: brilliant.
7: Have a
3: absolutely
7: job.
3: Absolutely brilliant, Martin.
10: All I've got to do is get an accent to go with it now.
7: And a speech impediment, clearly, before you can work for the BBC.
11: What was the name
10: of
11: the safety car driver,
10: of,
11: Martin?
10: Of doing football, clearly.
7: What was the name of the safety car driver?
10: I'll get there. Essentially what happened is Eduardo Freitas had given the flags and boards word, okay, get the flags out, get the boards out.
7: Which you saw clearly on the TV.
10: Yeah, safety car standby. So the safety car stood by and then decided of his own volition that he would, in fact, go for a bit of a potter.
3: Was it because he was embarrassed to be driving such a bad safety car?
10: Well, it was quite a lot better when he wasn't driving it than after he had been driving it.
7: And in fairness, it stood up better to the accident. Go on, Dex.
13: It was a horrible safety car in terms of it was just really unexciting and dull. And somebody did point out, maybe Mr. Pruitt, when we were discussing this, that it didn't look like it was equipped in any way to be a safety car, i.e. with roll cages and safety features or pace, for that matter.
11: Indeed.
13: It didn't have anything.
10: It did have the words safety and car written on it in big white letters, though.
7: Yeah. Can I just mention that it stood up to the accident far better than the BMW that hit it did, and it could have been driven away, because although the door was popped up...
11: Oh, it couldn't. No, the suspension, front suspension had collapsed.
7: No, it had a flat tyre. That's all that was the problem with that car.
10: Yeah, we had a flat tyre because it didn't have a wheel rim on the inside.
7: The BMW
10: but
7: lost
10: in actual fact,
7: an upright.
10: Newton's first law of third law of motion states that for each action there is an equal and opposite reaction, so Engstler's car would always come off worst because it was the one that had the most energy aboard. And when it hit the Chevrolet Pace car, the Chevrolet Pace car hit it back with as much violence. And therefore the impact is greater for Engstler, in the same way that, generally speaking, cars that hit barriers come off worse than the barrier.
7: Dex?
13: I saw online, I definitely saw the car for sale at Big Pierre's Aquitaine Auto.
10: Don't forget, the safety car sale starts Monday, folks.
13: Yeah, exactly.
7: Now, that was the first time, of course, that the Chevy Cruze had been used as a safety car in an event that they were sponsoring. And the BMW had, for the first time in the season, made a decent start from the front row and went off to lead, and clearly wasn't going to be caught by Alan Menu. As I might have said in the commentary that I did earlier on today, when I said, go and pick up the safety car,
10: go and pick up the leader, yeah.
8: Do you know what? That was the worst pickup by a racing driver since Thomas Schechter.
7: Damn.
11: Can I ask what...
7: Oh, you're too loud now. Too loud, man.
11: I'm only loud to you. What was the safety... Or what was going to happen to the safety car after the end of that race weekend?
8: Well, it was light blue in a Chevrolet. I think it was going to become a star on the reasonably priced car for Top Gear.
11: Martin knows more.
10: Exactly what was going to happen. Yes. It was going to be driven by an attractive female PR person to Monaco, where she currently works and lives, and then back to Valencia the next weekend. It was going to become her high priority, high signage transport for the Monaco weekend.
7: Oops.
10: So she had to take the big red sort of trucky thing that said leading car on it instead.
7: And as the Cruze isn't out at all anywhere, ever, yet, then they don't have another one, except there's one.
10: They had a red one.
7: Oh, did they? And does that say medical car?
10: Yes, something like that. Yes. Or following car, or just-in-case car, one of those.
7: Just in case some myopic BMW driver drives into it. See, that is typical of a BMW isn't it?
10: That is 185 kilometre an hour corner, and although the boards were out and the yellow flags were out, Engstler had started to slow down. They've obviously examined his data because the safety car
7: he was still leaning on it coming
10: through
7: that
10: and
7: corner.
10: You could clearly see that he was braking very hard. And actually, if the safety car driver had just stayed in the middle of the road, he would have missed him completely because he was going for the gap, Engstler, on the left. However, the safety car driver decided that to give himself a bit more chance of being seen by the others, he would drive over to the wall on the left-hand side where the drivers could see him.
8: If it was quite a busy road, they're probably looking for a parking space and you could see on the other side of the road.
10: Yeah, well, he was on the wrong side of the road, of course, for a French road.
7: Now, on YouTube, there's quite a lot of footage taken from the Eurosport coverage.
11: Usually with German commentary.
7: Sadly, with German commentary.
11: It's not sad at all. It's great commentary.
7: But they don't get excited about it. I want to know what Clelland said about this, but I'll ask that in a moment.
11: I'll answer
10: hang
11: that
10: on a minute,
11: before.
10: He was in
11: he was driving it,
10: Carolina,
11: wasn't he?
10: Not very much at all.
7: Were you on your own?
10: I was.
7: Oh, what a shame. The most Clelland-friendly incident of the year, and he couldn't talk about Muppets in race control. Oh,
10: no.
7: Damn it.
10: It was not in race control. It was entirely the safety car driver's personal decision to leave the pit lane. And in fact, in the beginning, you get a shot from the second corner up towards the first corner, and you can see the exit of the pit lane, and there's a marshal standing there, and he sort of shrugs, takes one step to his right, his back's to the camera, he's looking into the pit lane, and sort of laconically waves his arm, and then the safety car meanders off past. So he's obviously stood there going, no, you can't come out. And the safety car driver's going, waving a finger or something, which you don't see. And they go, oh, okay, if you must, off you go. Now, your head be it,
7: the other
10: probably.
7: Bit that's worth...
10: It's your funeral, mate.
7: The other bit that's worth seeing on the YouTube footage is, of course, the reaction from the pit lane, which was absolutely stunning. Guys pounding up and down the pit lane to go and complain to someone.
10: anyone. Heading in the wrong direction because the stairs were behind them that they should have been thundering up.
7: Really?
10: But, apart from the fact that everybody walked away, so we now just have to talk about whether or not the Championship Now League needs to have a full-time safety car driver and or stroke somebody who can drive, possibly not visually impaired or whatever.
8: Not
10: we are in that situation. if it had happened in the Formula Master race, then, you know, we might be having a very, very different discussion about a very more serious accident. So, you know, it was fortunate that he was a long way ahead of everybody else. And when Alain Menu stopped dead when he'd seen what happened, everybody else managed to avoid him as well. So, you know, in the end, all right, two cars damaged. Hopefully Engstler's car is insured and hopefully they'll be able to do something to get him to Spain. But, you know, it could have been... It could have been quite frightful.
11: What I mean, most championships.
13: Tim, I need to pick him up on something.
11: Go on.
10: Oh, go ahead.
11: Most champions.
13: I'm not sure. I'm not sure. There's been a Formula Master race since the late 30s. In all fairness.
10: Well, in that case, you're not following either international motor racing or German motor racing, because there are currently two Formula Masters championships.
11: The German one is Formula Masters, though, with an S on the end.
10: And International Formula Master from 2007, which became Formula Master last year, is now back to becoming International Formula Master this year.
11: Yes, and
13: that's even worse.
11: And will become GP3 eventually.
14: And what the race old pictures? Is that what it is? They have, like, you know, or sculptures like a Rodin.
8: And it's the Gainsborough leading out now from the Turner and coming out fast. It's the Matisse.
13: Oh, here comes the Rodin.
10: That, of course,
13: outside.
10: Is Formula Old Master.
14: Ah, sorry, of course.
8: Which, of course, is in the 99 B50 Lotus.
11: It's a fantastic car.
8: It's your favourite car.
14: Oh, hang on a second. I've just had a text message from British Formula 3 who said they'd be happy to support them.
8: What, the safety car driver?
14: Formula Old Master.
11: The British Formula 3
13: and
11: Championship.
13: Sorry, sir, and that, they'll also be on the same bill as Cutting Crew, I believe.
10: Because the Counting Crows, their singer's got a bit of a throat infection and had to cancel in Bournemouth's BIC only last night.
11: Well, there we go.
13: But luckily enough, Supercart, 250cc Supercart have taken their place on that bill as well. So
11: that's Super Tramp.
10: Well, instead of the Counting Crow. Well, I suppose it's only an improvement.
11: Yeah. Going back to the point, the British Formula
13: that's
11: 3...
13: That's the worst hobby in the world, by the way.
11: The British Formula 3 International Series does have its own permanent safety car driver. In fact, most championships have their own permanent safety car drivers, so why would an FIA touring car championship not have its own permanent safety car driver?
10: Well, you're right. I think FIA and World there really probably ought to suggest that you should be looking at least a pretty decent core of professional people looking after it.
14: There's a set of rules, Martin, that about who can drive safety cars, depending on the licenses that are required for the drivers.
11: Indeed.
14: The problem is, in something like an FIA World Championship, you've got to have somebody who is qualified to race in that series.
11: That's not true. In fact, it's the opposite of that, John.
14: Is it?
11: In, for example, a British MSA Championship, the safety car driver must hold the same category of license as the racers must hold. But in Formula 1 and GP2, he doesn't.
14: No, Formula 1, though, you've still got to have an international A. You have to have an international, a top international licence. You don't have to have a super licence, but you have to have a top international licence.
11: A1GP is another example where...
14: A1GP needs an international A, and the safety car driver's got to have an international C.
11: No, it doesn't. Yes, the safety car driver has to have an international C, but the racers don't.
14: What do they have to have?
11: They have to have a higher category of license than the safety car driver. In fact,
14: the
11: A1GP safety car driver can be a National A.
14: Really?
11: Yes.
14: I think any international series has got to have an international C permit.
8: I have a question.
14: Who was driving the safety car, Martin? Who was driving the safety car?
10: Well, the stewards, taking into the account the gravity of the facts, I'm still going for my minute, by the way, have forwarded a report to the FFSA recommending appropriate sanctions against Philippe Chollet, son of Madame, obviously.
14: Well, I tell you what, though, he picked up a lot of rubbish there.
10: We are alienating about 75% of our potential listeners by assuming that everybody is in their mid-40s and as sad as we are. And Jean-Pierre Collat, who were in charge for the safety car and any other responsible official. So I'm not sure if either they were driving or either of they were expected to be sending it out of the pit lane, but somewhere in there. So, I'm loving... They will be sending in a report for an arse kicking.
8: Ah. But see, I have a theory about
13: the
8: all
13: report,
8: this.
13: Of course, the reporter will be on old scraps of paper that they found lying around.
8: See, I have a theory about all this.
10: It's written on a bit of bodywork.
8: Yes, I will get my theory out. This is my theory, everyone. I believe that this whole combination of the World Touring Car, be it the DAF
10: Hang on
8: safety
10: a second.
8: Car,
10: Hang on. Wait,
8: the
10: stop.
8: Constantly
10: Let me stop
8: changing
10: you there. No,
8: divisions...
10: No. It can't be a belief if you're proposing a theory. You're
8: I can believe my
10: suggesting a theory.
8: I can believe my theory. If nope. John would turn my microphone up.
14: I haven't turned your microphone down.
11: We can all hear you.
8: No, that's all right. It's very.
13: Well,
8: good.
13: I love the fact that you're not only getting an education in motorsport, you're getting an English lesson as well.
8: Boy, do we need one. Yes, but no, my theory is that this kind of combination of Duff safety car driver, appalling, constantly changing rules that change the favouritisms of teams from front to back in 20 seconds. The inability to actually manage the engines properly. I'm sure we'll come on to this. I think that what they're trying to do is make a FIA series that's more of a comedy and more confused and more politically inept than Formula One.
10: Damn, you've just taken all the wind out of my sails. You have clearly seen through Bernie's cunning plan.
8: It is. It's designed to make you say, look how good Formula One is. Look how rubbish touring cars are.
10: You think Formula One's bad? It could be as bad as this.
8: Yeah.
11: The FIA has a habit of doing this with its championships, doesn't it, of course?
14: What, being rubbish?
11: Well, think of other championships which start with the letters FIA.
8: World Rally Championship, one by one bloke. Yeah, that's rubbish.
11: And in the world of sports cars, John?
10: FIA GT.
14: I haven't got a clue about any. That's Graham Tyler. I don't do FIA GT because it's tedious, boring, and not very good. Ooh,
11: not challenged there at all.
10: Just allowing that to be clipped neatly for use as evidence.
13: Now, I would suggest I would also use as evidence the sadly dead FIA Sports Car Championship for also as bad an FIA championship as has ever been.
10: Right, in which case, why is it sadly now defunct if it was that
13: because
10: awful,
13: it was,
10: which
13: it was
10: truly
13: good to
10: was.
13: Laugh at.
14: Yeah. You mean Mangaletti's championship?
10: Yeah.
13: Yes. Mm.
8: Can I ask Martin a question? He's our expert.
10: Go ahead.
8: What on earth is going on with the engine regulations of World Touring Car? Because I know about motorsport and I don't understand what's going on.
10: Well, you know, and that's really the problem, and that's actually the end result of Poe,
14: right,
10: is that nobody
14: Pause a moment, Martin, right? Those listeners who may have to go to the toilet anytime soon, please go now and come back. Trust me, he'll still be talking afterwards, even if the toilet is maybe a 30-minute drive away.
13: So that will be all our listeners in Kenya.
14: And it is a lavatory, of course, as I'm being...
10: Yeah, of course, if you're listening again on the internet, I am still going.
14: The scary thing is, he's never stopped.
10: Well, I had to do 4 hours non-stop with only commercial breaks for relief during the race weekend on Sunday.
6: Absolutely brilliant.
15: Can I bring up the brilliant... and it ran for a little bit, the whole... Who won a race with facial hair?
2: Yes. But although, before we move on, can I just go back to that safety car incident? First of all, I loved the fact that the safety car driver was called Philippe Chollet and his reference to Madame Chollet.
6: Yes, brilliant.
2: But also, something...
6: He's still a little fire chief.
15: That's a Wombles reference.
2: A Wombles reference. Something I didn't...
15: We're attracting the teenagers here. Gen Z is loving this. Carry on.
2: Something I... either hadn't realised or had forgotten was that the race director was Eduardo Freitas.
6: Yes, it was. Yes, absolutely correct.
15: The shot in that of the boss of Audi at the time walking down, the most irate man in the entire world.
6: That was just
15: incredible.
6: Amazing. Absolutely
15: incredible. Was it Audi? Sorry, not Audi. No,
6: it was BMW. It was BMW that got took out. Yeah.
15: Yes.
6: It was incredible. And Haven absolutely jumped in with both feet on that. I think that was about half half a programme by the end, never mind just a minute, which was the sarcastic reference before he played that clip.
2: So glad that we invited you. That was in the second hour of that show.
6: Yes. Just before we finish on that, a number of people tweeted after the show last week to say that and said, I wasn't even listening at that early on, but I heard so much about it in the following years that I went back to find it and listen again. You're listening to Midweek Motorsport. It's episode 1000. Declan Brennan joins Nick Damon, Tim Gray and me, John Hindhoff, as we trawl back through the archives, some of your favourite moments, some of our remembrances, and there's more to come. Where would you like to take us next, Tim?
2: Oh, Dex wanted to talk about who won a race with facial hair.
15: Yes. Obviously, the long time king of that would have been Harald Ertl. But
3: the weird thing is that on one of the very first things on my camera roll is a picture of Harald Ertl that I filmed with my phone, so I could send it to John and go, there, this guy. It's a picture of my daughter when she was like seven, a picture of my dog with my previous dog, obviously Coco, the ex new sort of dog, and then Harald Ertl, the third picture of my camera roll.
2: And of course, Coco. Sorry, Jack. Cool.
15: In the old days, remember when things like Facebook used to make these terrible, here's what you did in the last month compilations? The algorithm wasn't really, really totally clued in. So it'll be like exactly that. You get this musical montage of your daughter on a swing, followed by Harold Harrison for no reason whatsoever.
3: You've lived my life.
6: Coco was the Midweek Motorsport dog for a little while.
2: Coco had a starring role in Just a Minute with two interruptions, one incorrect and one right at the end.
6: She's had found it very difficult to get through the last 5 seconds, though, without repetition or barking.
15: I'm sure there was a lot of deviation. But I had one, I can't remember which quiz it was, but I had an absolute blinder in one where I literally got every question right. I wish I could remember what it was, because it was. I remember a lot of get-ins. I was very happy. Although my major failures would have been being really bad at guessing the price of second-hand
6: stuff,
15: champ car pace cars. And then getting totally destroyed by Alan McNish, who was listening and came on afterwards. To laugh and point at me.
6: Well, Alan McNish obviously is in the perfect role now, because he's always known exactly the price and the value of everything and where those things differ. So he's
15: and that's nothing to do with him being a jock.
6: I didn't mention that at all. That's right. You've got the cost cap. Hello, Alan McNish, by the way.
2: Let's go on to our first game show.
6: Okay.
15: Yes, please.
2: And because we've been talking about the price and value of things, it's got to be this one.
16: And now, from Norwich, it's the Quiz of the Week.

0: And today's top prizes include this selection of domestic items. There's a sandwich toaster there, a coffee machine, a drinks dispenser, a tea maker, then a range of cookware in tangerine with saucepans, casseroles, plus that microwave oven and many other items. But now let's meet the man who asks the questions and pays out the money. Nicholas Parsons.
1: That's right, we're playing Dale of the Century.
2: Obviously, we can't do classic ones because we would know the answers.
1: Yes.
2: Not that any of us... I can't remember
3: last week.
2: That's because we're all old blokes now.
4: Hang on, let me get out my notes where I remember transcribing all of the answers to every episode of Dale of the Century.
3: Season 7, episode 24. Hang
4: on, just licking my fingers and flicking through the notebook as we speak.
2: You mean you don't do that? I always do.
3: The Dale Earnhardt memorabilia muffin went for, I don't know.
2: Actually, in fairness, that was another one of our... listeners' favourites was, of course, the Caterham unopened champagne bottles.
1: We'll hear that later in the show. Yes.
2: Oh, brilliant, brilliant. Okay, sorry, scrub over that. So what have we got for Dale of the Century then, Tim?
1: Well, let's play with all three of you, and we'll have a little bit of your specialisms these lots.
2: Okay, fantastic.
1: And who would like to go first?
2: Declan should go first as our returning guest.
4: Yes. Oh,
1: excellent.
4: As a returning champion.
2: As a returning champion, yes.
1: let's go over the rules. It's the person who gets the closest without going over. All the prices today are in pounds sterling.
2: Right. Okay.
4: So you're going to make me do calculations in my head.
1: Yes.
4: Let me get XE.com up so I can do them specifically.
2: Go, go, go.
1: So, first of all, we are looking for a Mark II Escort Group 4 rally car.
2: Yeah.
3: Right.
1: Since the Hart engine rebuild, it's done less than 500 miles.
2: Right.
1: It has twin 48 Weber's gearbox, 4-speed Quaife professional alloy bell housing.
2: It doesn't have twin 48 Weber's gearbox. It has twin 48 Weber's, which are carburetors.
1: Yes.
3: Gearbox is the 4-speed Quaife
1: with professional alloy bell housing, a hydraulic clutch, fully floating Atlas axle with vented discs and AP calipers. What is
4: and to
1: your
4: lighten it,
1: bid
4: they took
1: for
4: out
1: that?
4: The punctuation.
2: Yes, exactly. Took out three commas to lighten it. Is this a rebuilt car or an in-period car? You didn't tell us what year it was.
1: Oh, does it have a year? Let me see if I can find a year for it. Stop typing.
3: I think those Escorts are classics of the only 217, the 50 built, still around.
2: Correct.
1: Yeah.
4: It's a Mark II. They go for all sorts of really good price, like... They could be...
3: Don't give us a clue. You're going first.
2: Yeah.
4: Oh, gosh. Funnily enough, I sent one recently to Till of Lola fame because he was kicking the tires on buying one. Let's go... Hart engine as opposed to... let's go to... don't want to go over. So let's go £28,500 sterling.
1: Nick Damon.
3: £53,000.
1: And John Hindhoff?
2: Nah, do I go above Nick or below Nick and sit between them?
1: Or below Dex?
2: Oh, it's not below Dex. Unless it's a 1/43rd scale extric model.
1: It's not. This is a full-size one.
3: I just realised that are you getting a commission for that? There's all those series of Below Decks on the channels. It's a very popular reality show, Below Decks.
2: Very good.
1: It is in the Rothmans livery, by the way, if that's...
2: Is it? I think it's going to be 60 grand and upwards, so I'll go above. What did you say, Nick? 55 grand?
3: 53
2: 112,000,
3: I said.
2: No, you did not.
3: I said 53.
2: 53. I said 53. I'm going to go 55, because I think it's considerably more than that.
1: The winner of the first round is Declan.
2: No.
1: £34,995.
3: Wow.
2: But when was that sold? Back 20 years ago?
1: This month.
2: No, wait.
4: Now Hindhoff is angry because he should have bought it.
2: I bloody should have bought it. I've just sold me 993.
3: That obviously has no provenance and is a
4: Well, that's a Dave. That's either a Dave Richards Autosport car in Ruthven's colours because they weren't Pro Drive back then, or as Nick just said, it's somebody doing a tribute.
2: Yeah, it has to be. All right, fine.
3: So Declan continues his winning streak from 15 years ago. So
1: yeah.
3: Go on,
1: John.
2: Yeah.
1: For you, we have a Lotus Evora GTE, one of only two ever produced. This one entered the 2011 Le Mans 24 Hours.
2: Oh, did it?
1: Yes, it did.
3: I was there.
1: You were all there.
4: Faulkner drove one at Sebring, and it lasted about 10 minutes.
2: I do not have any recollection of an Evora. At
1: Le Mans. Maybe you should ask Johnny Molan about it, because he drove the thing.
2: Well, I accept that. I've got no clue. Is it all there? I mean, it's not just the shell.
1: I mean, it's all there. It includes a spare chassis, wheels, body panel and moulds, multiple Cosworth engines.
2: Oh, right.
1: Nick asked where it finished. It was 7th in class, which was obviously GTE Pro. Oh,
3: Jesus, pretty good, actually.
2: It's either worth absolutely nothing or worth loads, because there'll be people that goes, what is the point of that? Or I'm going to go, it's worth a lot.
1: You need to give me a number. A lot is not going to do anything here.
2: All right, okay. Well,
3: no, that's right, because John can say a lot, and I'll say quite a lot when I argue what the figure is.
2: Yeah, that's good. 450 grand.
1: Nick.
2: With all the kit. That's probably
3: good.
2: It's you, Nick.
3: 275.
1: And Declan?
4: I'm going to do the absolute gits trick, and I'm going to say 450,001 pounds.
1: Another point for Declan. 495,000.
3: Blimey.
4: And now I'm going to park the bus.
2: Yeah.
4: And give you the ball for the rest of the game.
2: Right. Come on, Nick. We've got to work together, eh, mate?
1: Two goal lead is probably not enough for that, but we shall see.
2: Most dangerous score in football, that, when you're 2-0.
4: Exactly, right. Yes.
3: It kind of depends.

0: This is... Oh, no, it's not. This is going to be a single-seater that is not a Formula One car.
1: Okay.
2: A hill-climbing thing, probably, is it?
0: It's the Gen 2 Mégane Formula 4 car.
2: Oh, gosh.
3: Sorry?
0: You don't
1: How
0: have
1: long
0: to
1: ago is that from?
3: When was the Gen 2 Formula 4 Mégane car?
0: This is only 2 years old.
1: All right.
3: Is it still raceable?
0: It is. Yes, it's still.
1: Yeah, no, it's still
0: legal. Homologated for a little bit. A little bit longer. It's a tasteful shade of black.
2: I think I could buy one for new.
1: Yeah, I was just going to say that. I know what the new prices are.
2: Yeah.
0: It has the aero thing.
3: Does it have a comprehensive spares package?
0: It has three sets of rims, two sets of new tyres, one set of used rain tyres, and a tyre trolley.
1: Oh, nice.
3: Right.
1: And an engine that you... And I think they use an engine that you know about. I think that's the 1....
3: The Fiat one.
1: The Fiat engine, yeah. Is it the
0: 1.6
2: 1.3 turbo, isn't it?
1: Yeah, yeah, 1.3 turbo.
0: I think it's a 1.6.
3: I assume
1: it's a 1.6, is it?
0: I believe it's 1.6.
2: It's got a really rare Weber gearbox as well.
1: There's the Weber.
3: Yeah, I've heard those. There's a lot of those around.
1: The Mark Weber gearbox, is that?
3: I'm literally going to throw a figure to guess, and I'm just going to go 50 grand, because I've no idea.
0: Okay, Declan.
1: Declan next.
2: Oh, man, I think Nick's about right. So the question is, do I go slightly below or slightly above? I'm going to go, when you include the spares, I'm going to say £65,000.
1: And I'm going to say £65,000 and 50 pence. to be even more about GIT than Dex was. So we've bracketed them this time, Nick.
3: Yeah, he's got an area of those.
0: John is the winner.
1: Yes!
0: It's 90,000.
1: Is it?
2: Oh, yeah. Wow.
3: £90,000?
0: Yes.
3: Okay, fair enough.
1: Wow.
0: Okay. Back to Declan.
2: Excellent.
0: Yeah. This one is a Ford Fiesta Rally 2 car.
1: Mm.
3: Right.
0: It's right-hand drive.
2: Does it have vodka kick provenance? Another thing we should be talking.
0: In its current state, it's in Ford blue.
1: Yeah.
0: This is a 2000. It's quite a recent one.
2: And is it rally spec or is it a group?
0: It is.
2: And
0: rally
2: showroom,
0: two. Rally two the... spec.
2: Oh, a rally 2, okay.
0: Yeah.
2: Oh, God.
0: The engine has 420 kilometres on it.
1: Oh, wow.
0: The gearbox only has 80 kilometres on it.
3: What have the Webers got on them?
1: Yeah, that one doesn't have
0: the drive Webers. Shafts have done 1,280 kilometres.
1: Okay.
0: It has a brand new drive.
2: I'd be lying if I said any of that was helping.
0: I'm going to say
2: for a rally 2 car, it sounds like it's relatively new. And having no understanding of the retail prices of rally cars, I'm going to say £85,000 sterling.
0: Let's go with John next.
2: This might start laughing and pointing at me.
1: I'm going to say £85,500.
0: And Nick Damon?
3: 86.
0: Nick gets the point.
1: Oh, Nick!
0: Because all of you were 100,000 too low.
3: What?
2: Wow!
3: 185,000?
0: Yes.
2: For a Rally 2 car?
0: Wow. For a Rally 2 car, yes.
1: That means we could actually all end up on 2 points here.
2: Oh, gosh. I better make some panic substitutions and put Dan Byrne up front. So,
3: what a head in a quote.
1: yeah, head in that super bid. So, me next.
0: It's John next.
1: There's been no Porsches for me. I thought you would ever be...
0: Yeah. But you know,
1: there might be a
0: Porsche coming soon.
3: Encyclopedia not a Porsche is becoming pointless.
1: Yeah, very good.
0: It would be far too easy for you. This car is eligible for Le Mans Classic. Or
1: that's quite wide now.
0: Yes,
2: that really does narrow
1: everything
2: down.
1: Up to 2016. That is now.
0: Masters Sports Cars.

0: Yeah, okay, what is it?
1: This is a Lola T212.
2: T what, sorry?
0: T212.
3: Oh, God.
2: What's that? Sorry, I don't know.
1: From 1971.
0: It's the little Altman top.
3: Now I'm sad. It's the 2 liter.
0: Yeah, beautiful.
3: European FIA European sports car, 2 liter championship type car.
0: Beautiful, beautiful little
3: beautiful car. Yeah,
0: they often
3: ran with a Cosworth engine.
0: Yeah, there was a couple of engine options as that weren't to be by Lola. Jan Magnussen's having the time of his life racing one in Le Mans Classic Series.
3: He's racing the Barclays Bank Guy Edwards car.
0: Yes, he is. He's racing the
3: Guy
0: Edwards car.
3: Absolutely. Just it looks like it rolled out of Huntingdon
0: yesterday,
3: which is mad.
0: In fact, it's probably it's better than when it. With no disrespect to those that built it in period, it's probably in better nick now. All right. So what year did you say this was?
1: 1971.
0: 71.
2: Was that a good year for them?
0: They
3: finished third at the Targa Florio with Richard Attwood and David Hobbs.
0: David Hobbs.
3: I'm
0: going to say 100 and... Because I was talking to the guys who own these... do you know what engine it is, by the way?
1: What engine does it have? It's
0: really
1: a Gathercole FVC engine. And since its last rebuild, which was by Britec Motorsports, it's only had 6 hours of running.
0: Okay.
3: That's probably very successful errors with those wonderful blokes at...
1: Just to warn you, this car does need a new fuel cell if you're
0: going to
1: race it again.
0: No, that's
3: and they
0: fine.
3: Need to replace the Weber gearbox.
0: Yes, that Weber gearbox was always tricky. I'm going to say £185,000.
1: Nick, yes. Yeah, next.
2: Jeez, I don't know. 160.
1: And Declan,
0: this could be for the win.
3: 145.
1: Oh, intriguing. The point goes to John.
2: Oh.
1: 220,000.
3: Oh man,
0: really?
3: Really? Yes. God, says the bloke who works for Lola, who doesn't know the price
2: of Lola.
3: Must have
2: some provenance.
0: Well, that must be something.
1: Not
0: special.
1: A huge amount of provenance. Because it says that this one was shipped by Lola to Carl Haas in 1971, who immediately sold it to Michael Hall of Chicago, who only raced it once, then sent it back to the UK, where it did some hill climbs.
3: Huh. Wow. That's really interesting.
1: It then was sold to Anthony Charnel, probably Charnel, given that he's Scottish, who then won the 1974 Scottish Sports Car Championship with 15 class wins and 8 overall wins.
0: You know, if we'd had Joe Bradley on this and he couldn't be with us tonight, which is a little bit of a shame, if he had been on there, he would have said, I probably saw that racing at Croft in the Inter-Series back in 19, when I was 11.
1: I would imagine that the Scottish Sports Car Championship went to Croft as well.
0: Went to Croft, absolutely.
1: Because they certainly would have just done Knockhill and Ingleston.
0: No,
1: they'd
0: absolutely.
1: Have had a bit
3: you
1: of
3: know the chassis number? Maybe.
1: I've just got rid of that screen, but I think it was 80-something, 82 or 84 maybe. It was a...
3: They're beautiful, beautiful, such a beautiful little car. And incredibly effective around the world. Amazing little things.
0: Nick, for the last one, and we could all end up on 2 points here.
1: Yes, but we don't want to draw, really.
0: All right, we'd have to have a sudden death.
3: I'd better win then.
0: Nick.
3: Do us all a favour.
1: Nick Damon. We're going to give you a touring car.
0: Oh.
2: Okay.
1: What do you mean, okay?
0: Fantastic.
1: This is... it's got a 1.6 litre engine.
0: Right.
2: Brilliant.
1: And it is, it's got AP discs front and rear.
0: Just tell us the car.
2: Marvellous, fantastic.
1: It's a Group 1 touring car. It's a Hillman Avenger.
0: Oh, it's not the Bernard Unit one.
2: Surely that was for John.
0: Oh, really? Right, I know. Well, so be careful, Nick's got to go first here. Right. I'm last.
2: So is it, how old is it? Is it a Group 1 touring car? Is it or the one just miss over?
1: It's Group 1, yes.
3: Group 1.
0: Right.
3: Group 1, the basic touring car. Yeah, yeah.
0: What year?
1: It doesn't say.
0: Okay. Okay. I know where I'm going with this. Come on, Nick.
2: I have no idea. Do you know what? This is the same kind of, you know, question that came from Declan. Is it worth a fortune or is it worth nothing?
0: Nothing, yeah.
2: The problem is, though, because I'm going first, I could get completely pilloried by the pair of you. Mm-hmm. So I am going to go quite low, hoping you'll go quite high above me.
0: Yeah.
2: So I'm going to say 20 grand.
1: Okay.
0: Right. I think I'm not saying nothing. I'm saying nothing. Dex next.
1: Dex.
3: Oh, I'm going to go. I think Nick is really close to the mark here. I'm going to go 19,500. I'm just going 500 less. I'm going 19,500.
0: Well, I was going to say 19,500 as well.
1: Well, you don't get that opportunity because Dex has already taken Sat. So do you want to go maybe in between them at 19,750? Or do you want to go higher than Nick? Or do you want to go lower than Declan?
0: If it is under 20 grand, if it is under 20 grand and it is a genuine 1970s car, then I'm going to buy it now. I literally, after this show, I'll find it and I'll be going to buy it now. I suspect it isn't. I suspect it's been built since. I'll go 19,250.
1: Declan, remind me what you said.
3: 19,500.
1: That is spot on. So no! The winner of Dirt of the Century is Declan.
3: The shirt's off, round the head, I'm on my knees.
2: Yeah, problem is where's that for sale now, though? You got a yellow card.
3: Get into the corner flag.
0: Where is that for sale?
1: I will send you the link to that after the show.
2: Is it for sale or has it been sold?
1: It's currently for sale. That's the asking price.
2: Oh, it's for sale. Okay, they were sold. Okay.
0: I'm going to find that. I've now got room. Project Range Rover might be getting put on hold.
2: Sorry, but is that road legal?
3: I think it's more race ready.
0: No, it's Group 1. You could make it road legal, but it's unlikely to be. If it's a genuine 1970s car, it's worth probably three times that.
3: Yeah, because Group 1 would be still stripped out. There'd be nothing in it. It'd be just a cage.
0: Just a cage and a seat. Yeah. And hopefully it's an early one with the hockey stick rear lights, which I didn't. My dad had one with the hockey stick rear lights, but it was a four-door XPY851K. And, in fact, he had two four-doors, and a two-door, and I had two-doors, a 1300 and a 1600.
3: Isn't it amazing, the older you get, that like you look at stuff like that, like you might not have looked at twice or not as paid much attention to it at the time, a Group 1 car, but now you look at it and go, oh my God.
0: Oh, yeah, I know.
3: How magnificent is that?
0: Well, when I bought my 968 Sport Dex, I was actually wanting to buy, as a road-going car, an Avenger Tiger. And the Avenger Tiger was half as much again than the 968 Porsche that I bought. And try and buy a fast Ford now. Road cars. I mean, we've seen the first £500,000 Sierra Cosworth in
3: the
0: UK.
3: That's not a surprise.
0: Road car.
3: Sierra Cosworth. I'd have one. Road car. In a heartbeat. Absolutely. That era. That whole era. Like
0: I know.
3: The 635s, the M3, E92 M3. They're exploding. And also, what's lovely is, as a category, it's hugely popular. Like, if you saw anything from Silverstone a couple of weeks ago, that category, those 80s touring cars are now being prepped beautifully and are back on track.
0: I was talking about a road car. I wasn't talking about a racing car.
3: Oh, no, I know that, but I'm saying it's just generally the interest in that era has not diminished.
0: Tim has sent me the link. now, and it's in Warwickshire.
1: It is in Warwickshire, yes.
0: That is so dangerous. And it is a two-door with the hockey stick rear lights.
1: You could have it by lunchtime tomorrow.
3: It's a digital arm's length away.
0: It's on twin 45s as well. It was built from...
2: Is that a gearbox?
0: Yeah. it was built from a bare shell in 2017 by Malkin Motorsport. They're very, very good. Two-piece half-shell, limited slip diff, 4.4 diff. Oh...
3: You could be racing it in events up and down the country tomorrow.
0: Yeah, absolutely.
2: It's just an awful lot on the Thursday, to be honest.
0: It's just a little bit different than having your Mark II Escort, isn't it? I think I would have to have it done in the old burnt unit colours.
2: It's about $40,000 different. That's what it is.
0: Well, and the rest. Oh, it's in Mopar U-Fit colours as well. Oh my goodness, that's the old works colours. It's actually got a number plate on it as well.
2: Yeah, that wouldn't surprise me.
3: That would not surprise. No, that is absolutely correct. There would have been definitely Group 1 cars that would have arguably somebody even drove to the track, which is probably not fully advisable, but possible.
0: I'm going to have to look that car up now and see where it came from. You're listening to Midweek Motorsport. It's the 1,000th episode. Surprise, surprise, we've gone off down a rabbit hole and on a tangent while we were in the rabbit hole.
2: Sounds an expensive one for you.
0: We have not as expensive as it might have been, mate, if I'd been buying it.
1: Yeah, but you said if it was every 20K, you wouldn't have bought it, so...
0: I wouldn't. That is just mega. What's that plate? I'm checking the plate now.
1: I mean, we were expecting to go off on a tangent. We have gone over the halfway point, so do you want to do Still to Come?
0: Yes, I will.
4: Midweek Motorsport. And don't you dare switch off now, because the next hour's going to be even better.
0: We need to find out when we started Still to Come, because we used to have the break for the news, as Tim reminded me earlier. However, Still to Come on this 1,000th episode. 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Actually, no, we have changed quite a bit. 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
0: Right, Tim, where are you going to start the second hour?
1: I'll tell you what, after that first hour, I'm less confident about squeezing six game shows in.
0: Yes, as one game show took us more than 30 minutes, yes.
1: Well, no, we did have...
2: Mainly because you decided to buy a car.
0: I'm still looking at it. I'm trying to get the plate so I can check it on the DVLA.
1: Let's move on to John's favourite memory of Midweek Motorsport.
3: Oh, lovely.
0: We've had a lot of lovely people as guests down through the years. And sometimes it's just been general. We talked about Stephen McAleer early on. Sometimes it's been at the start of their career. Sometimes it's been at the end. We mentioned Mark Webber earlier on. I did an interview with Mark Webber that made it onto Midweek Motorsport directly after the end of his last professional motor race, which, given that all three of us, bar Dex, three of the four of us, saw his first race in the UK, which was Formula Ford. And I thought long and hard about this. And I've come up with one that was lovely for many reasons and also quite poignant for me, because another driver whose career I followed in its entirety, and unfortunately I was at his last race as well, and you'll understand why I say unfortunately when I say that I followed his career through British Formula Ford and then moving to the United States in Formula Ford 2000, where he won the Oval Championship in his first year out there, and he went on to win the Indianapolis 500. I'm talking, of course, about Dan Weldon, or Danny Weldon as we used to call him. He grew up and we had to call him Dan. He told us that. And unfortunately, I was at Las Vegas Motor Speedway the day that he was killed in that huge accident, and I'd only been talking to him the day before. In fact, I'd waved at him on the grid as I was walking down the grid before that accident. That produced a show of which I'm still very proud, actually. But that's not what I want to remember Dan for. What I remember want to remember Dan for, bear in mind how busy the Indy 500 winner is, and this little online radio service in the UK wants to have a word with him, and somehow we managed to get to Dan, and Dan absolutely made sure that we were going to get some time with him. And I thought that was lovely, and it was absolutely indicative of the lovely soul that he is. And I still keep Susie and the two boys in my heart often, particularly when the anniversary comes around. So that's that one of many, many great interviewees that we've had who's made time for us down the years when maybe they didn't need to. But I think that tells much more about them than the size that our show was then or even now. So that's my favourite, Tim.
1: Well, let's listen to Dan Weldon.
5: Lots of people asking, when are we going to speak to Dan again? And the answer is right now. Dan, welcome back to the programme.
6: Very much. It's good to be on. It's always great to catch up with a lot of the people from back home. So, yeah, any questions, don't be shy.
5: Studio at 0157.org. We mentioned that we might have you on a few weeks ago, and they have started coming in, and we'll get to some of those in a moment. Well, what a season for you. I mean, it started so well, Dan, didn't it?
6: Yeah, it did, actually, and I think that was part of the problem, to be honest. I underestimated the transition from team to team, to some degree, and then what happens is when it starts off and it goes so well, there was never really a point in the season where we had a bad race in particular in terms of outright speed, stuff like that, but it came to a point where we were just not used to be in sixth or seventh, and we were perhaps getting a little bit frustrated by that. And I think that just, it affected our approach to some of the races. But I think in general, I think whenever you can at least score as many points as the champion, I think it's a reasonable season, particularly because we were in a new team. But it didn't go the way that I would have liked it. And, there was obviously towards the end of the season a lot of results that we threw away. There's no doubt about that.
5: Well, I was going to say, we spoke to you, obviously, just before Indy, month of May, and you were right up there, in with a shout at the championship. Indy didn't go your way, clearly, but as you say, some very uncharacteristic, errors, I'm going to say errors, slipped in, a couple of little botched pit stops and towards the end of races, and it's been so competitive at the front of the field this year in IRL that you just don't get away with those things this year, Dan.
6: No, exactly. I think, obviously Indy was devastating because we led over three quarters of the race there under green, and, to lose it at the end with a puncture, and it's very unusual to get a puncture around that place was heartbreaking. And then there was just, a few little other errors. We dropped a wheel nut while we were leading at Texas we didn't have a big lead, but in terms of the IRL, any lead around a second is absolutely massive. So we dropped a wheel nut there. I slid through my pits at Kentucky. We had a drive shaft break when leading at Watkins Glen. It was just, it didn't seem to go our way at the end. But I think, the important thing is, and the thing that stopped me from getting, I wouldn't say so frustrated, because I don't think the people or my engineering staff would say that I wasn't frustrated, but I think the thing that stopped me from going crazy was the fact that we were always so quick, and whenever you're quick,
5: yes.
6: I think that, that makes you very happy. Then it's just a case of putting a race together like we did the last race of the season.
5: Well, I was going to say, bizarrely, after all of the trials and tribulations, you still had a chance, albeit not a great chance, but a better than outside chance of taking the championship at the end of the year. And in fact, actually, you did everything you could do, didn't you?
6: Yeah, and I think, to be honest, it was only because there was two teams that were so dominant all year that there wasn't, that the chance didn't seem as great. Now, in most years past, you would say that I had a very good chance of winning but basically, Sam had to finish third if I won the race to win the championship. And normally, it's kind of in the top three, is pretty difficult in the IndyCar series, but it just happened that as the year went on, Target Chip Ganassi Racing and Marlboro Team Penske, you know, was so dominant over the rest of the field that it was, you know, it was just fighting for the top four positions. So that did make it difficult, but, you know, that's life. I think it's going to certainly make me more determined for next year.
5: Yeah, I mean, you were the driver of the year in terms of laps led. I lost count. I think it was 8 or 9 races where you got the points for leading the most laps. But
6: yes,
5: it just,
6: I think so.
5: It just seemed so difficult for you to turn those into a win. It was that, you know, in soccer parlance, it was the last third of the pitch. It was the last third of the race. You just couldn't quite convert it.
6: Yeah, no, we like I say, we just had, and to be honest, there was the few errors that, you know, you win as a team and you lose as a team. I mean, that's the same in every sport, even though racing looks very individualistic. But, you know, there was just things that were very unlucky. I mean, at St. Petersburg on the street race, we just got up to third or fourth place. And under yellow, I actually beat Sam Hornish out of the pits. But the pit exit is very tight there, and he had a better line, so he actually came out in front, even though I crossed the line ahead of him. Mm. And we completed a lap under yellow, and just as we were coming out of turn one, Chip come on the radio to me and said, "Hey, okay, you can pass Hornish now. The RL have given you the all clear." And it just happens at that point that he took his left hand off the wheel as if he was waving me by, so I pull alongside to pass, and he actually, we touched, and that put me out of the race. Well, he was stretching his hand at that point, but it just happened that he said it as soon as Chip got on the radio. So it was to talk about luck, but there was things that were somewhat out of our control that, you know, as a team, we've just got to move on and make sure we, you know, put it right next year.
5: Well, I've said this to other people, but you need to stop running over those black cats, walking under the ladders and breaking mirrors, mate. I tell you, that's the way it looked from last year. You kept us entertained, though, I'll give you that. You certainly kept us entertained. Got some emails that we've had in, Dan. This one has come in from Ian in Scotland. 17 races on the calendar next year, 3 road courses. What do you think of the calendar, particularly as you seem to be a better driver on or have better results at least, on super speedways?
6: Yeah, no, it's strange. A European that seems to score all these good results on the ovals. But I think actually the calendar's not been confirmed yet. I know there's some changes because I just spoke to Brian Barnhart the other day. He was asking me my opinion on something. And I think we're going to be 17 races, but I think we might be 5 road course races. Mm-hmm. So there's definitely going to be a good mix of racetracks. I think we were possibly trying to go to Montreal.
5: Yes.
6: But that doesn't look like it's going to happen now. But I think we're going to go to Mid-Ohio. We're going to add that one and maybe one other road course. So I think, you know, the schedulers in terms of out here, I think is going to be very good because, you know, everybody loves the ovals. Everybody loves the Indianapolis 500. We've got some really good events. But we're also attracting now some real good street and road course races. We're going to have St. Petersburg again, which is always very popular, and that's my hometown. We're going to have Detroit, which Roger Penske's promoting. We're going to have Mid-Ohio, which I think Honda are going to push. And then I think we're going to have Watkins Glen and possibly Sonoma. So there's some good races, but you're right. The road courses this year were not good for me. And that's something we're certainly going to work on. I was in a different chassis, actually. Mm. I was on a G-Force instead of a Dallara. And it's very difficult when you're up against such competitive people to swap to a totally different car. And you know, in the limited track time that we get, it's to get up to speed with it real quick. So that will definitely change next year. I'll get back to my winning ways on a road course, I can promise you that.
5: I hope. Thank you very much for taking the time out. It's always a pleasure, mate, and good luck. And once again, as I say all the time, you would not believe how many emails we've had for you as soon as we mentioned that the slightest chance we would have you on the show. You've got a lot of fans over here in the UK and Europe. We do get to see the races, most of them live, so you've got a lot of support still over here, mate. It'll be good to see you next year at a couple of races.
6: Yeah, no, Joe, I just want to say quickly that I appreciate all the support from overseas. I mean, you know, it's not always you get to see everybody at the races and get to spend as much time with them as you would like, but, you know, it's fantastic, and I don't just speak for myself. I know, obviously, I'm close with Daria, too, and he says the same. So we appreciate that. And hey, maybe I'll speak to you later on in the year when Mr. Ganassi gives me a test in a NASCAR.
5: I like that. I like the sound of that, Dan. Have a good winter, mate. I'm sure we'll speak to you before the start of the season.
6: Okay, thanks, John.
5: Cheers, mate.

0: Now, traditionally, Cut My Cloth, we would only have one contestant a week, but as this is a special one-off, we are going to split it so that each of you gets three names.
1: Right.
0: And, John, you have been selected to go first. You
1: Thank
0: have the
1: you.
0: First Blessed. Three names.
1: Yeah.
0: We're going to start...
1: can you remind me of the premise of this?
0: I give you a name, you tell me yes, racing driver or that. Not a racing driver.
1: Okay, fine, okay. All right, okay. Now, racing driver or not a racing driver.
0: Last Thursday...
2: Both or not, Rob, both.
1: Yeah.
0: Last Thursday was International Left-Handers Day.
1: All right.
3: That's me.
0: And me.
1: Last Wednesday was National Macam Day.
0: Yes.
3: That's not me.
1: Which is me.
0: Not me.
2: I drove to work just only taking left-handers.
1: Very good.
2: Very
1: good. Very good, that name.
2: Tribute.
1: Yeah. Unfortunately, he ended up back at home, never got to work.
0: He works from home. It doesn't matter.
3: That's why he works from home.
0: Anyway.
1: Right, go on.
2: We share the same brain.
0: use
1: all of it, Dick.
0: Our first name is Pavel Lefterov.
1: Pavel Lefterov.
3: Oh, very good. I like that. Yes, I see what you've done there.
1: I think... yes, I think he is. Because I think we've seen him race in something Kreventic.
0: Do you? Chance? Okay.
1: Prototype Cup or something, and he's probably he's raced at the he's raced for bloody Conrad. He raced for Conrad.
0: He has raced at the Nürburgring 24 Hours three times twice and in the NLS for 3 years, and he's done Prototype Cup Europe. So it's someone that you should have known. But then going back to the original Call My Half. Yes. There were ALMS drivers that you completely missed.
1: That I completely forgot.
0: And Graham Goodwin had to apologise to the FIA GT Championship for missing some of their drivers when he played.
1: Yeah.
0: So, you know. Mm-hmm. So a point for John. Yeah. Your second driver, or not driver, your second person, because they're all real people.
1: They're all real people, yes. That's the key for this one. Yeah.
0: Ellis Wackett. Driver or not a driver?
1: How are we spelling that?
0: I'm not telling you. You have no time here. We've got a clock on this.
1: Not a driver.
0: Is also correct. Ellis Wackett was a senior commander in the Royal Australian Air Force and its chief engineer between 1935 and 1959.
1: Trilsey would have known that. Okay.
2: He's already got two out of three.
1: Come on.
0: Yes.
1: Oh, it's a 50-50 chance, Dex, to be honest.
0: But he may not get the third one. This is Victor O.
1: Victor O?
0: Yes.
1: I have to hurry you. Not a driver.
0: And that's also correct. He's not a racing driver.
1: I thought he was an Asian Porsche driver.
0: He's actually Canadian.
1: He was
0: a senator for Ontario between 2013 and 2024.
1: Right. Okay.
0: So John gets three out of three. Right. Who can match him? Let's see. Nick Damon, your first one, is Robert Pippin.
3: Ooh. Robert who?
0: Pippin.
3: Jesus. Sounds like he could be anything.
2: They named the fort after him.
1: Very good.
0: Of the apple.
3: Yeah, good point. Not a racing driver.
0: He's correct.
3: Oh, okay. All right, fine.
0: He was American. In fact, he still is, because he's still alive. He's an American philosopher.
3: Okay. What?
1: No, he's not.
0: Yes, he is.
2: With no interest in the sport whatsoever.
1: Not so well. Yeah, tragically. No interest in apples whatsoever, tragically.
3: Jesus.
1: Look, it's at the 1,000th show. We can roll out all the old ones over and
3: Absolutely,
1: over again.
3: Yeah.
0: Your second one is Nayar Hussain Bukhari. Okay, I have to hurry you.
3: I don't know. I will say not a racing driver.
0: It is not a racing driver.
2: Oh my goodness! I have the work cut out beyond. I can only get to penalties at this point.
3: Well, so far I've got two right, which is one in four chance. So I have to get to one in eight for the next one.
0: He was the sixth chairman of the 50, Senate 50. Of Pakistan in office from March 2012 to March 2015.
1: The odds never change, Nick. It's heads or tails. It's 50% every
3: time.
1: I know.
2: So Tim, he's not a Spanish Formula 4 driver like I thought he was.
0: No. Your third driver is Steve Ladanitsky.
3: Ladanitsky.
0: Again, I'm going to have to hurry you, Nick.
2: Maybe none of these are racing drivers.
3: Because it's you, Tim, I'm going to go not a racing driver.
0: And you'd be wrong.
3: Oh.
0: He raced in Grand Am 26 years ago in a Chevrolet Camaro.
3: Oh, how could I forget? I'm so sorry, Steve.
1: Steve the lad Ladanitsky, as he was known in the pit lane.
0: Almost certainly not.
1: Yeah.
2: All right. Fire away, Tim.
0: Okay. We are going with Paolo Alessandrini.
1: Oh, sounds like it should be a racing driver. Like
2: Oh, man, this could be the double bluff. He sounds absolutely like he nailed on race driver, which means he isn't.
3: Well,
2: which means
3: he is. Either that, or he's a left-back for AC Milan.
1: Yes.
2: Exactly. So I'm going to say he is a racing driver.
0: And you'd be correct.
2: Get in!
0: He raced in the Italian Carrera Cup in 2012.
2: Of course he did.
0: Only did four races.
2: Well, the program of that's here somewhere.
0: Only did four races, but that's enough to qualify.
1: Obviously, he's using his driver database to be informed. His team at the
2: he then went on to become the general of the combined services in Suriname.
3: Who happened?
1: Yeah. Actually, he ended up running the European Credit Union. I think you'll find.
2: And the Weber gearbox distribution people.
1: That's correct. Yes.
2: Carry on.
3: Corner of the market. Yeah, it's corner of the market.
1: Weber gearboxes. He's the Italian distributor now. Move on. Second one.
0: Taichiro Onishi.
2: Oh man.
3: Basically, he's either a general from the Second World War or he's a Super Formula driver.
1: I think he was a character in Need for Street that I did back in all those years when my character name was Roger Evans.
2: or he's a man who drew Yoshi for Super Mario. I'm going to say not a racing driver.
0: You'd be wrong.
2: Ah!
1: Get it!
0: Between 1990 and 1996, he raced in Formula Junior Japan, the Formula Opel Euro Series, Japanese Formula 3, a British Formula 2, and in Formula Nippon.
2: That's disappointing. Exactly. Well, in that case, can I suggest you go straight to the skip my last one and go straight to the tiebreaker for the other two? Because
1: I've won.
2: Oh, then
0: John's won.
2: Well done.
0: But I will give you your last one.
1: Yeah,
0: Derek Hawksworth.
2: Not a racing driver.
0: Not a racing driver is the correct answer. Do you know who he was?
1: Jack Hawksworth's dad.
0: He wasn't, no.
1: He was a left back for Burnley in the 1921 campaign.
0: He wasn't. He was
2: a
0: winger
2: who invented the
0: for Sheffield United, Huddersfield, Lincoln and Bradford.
1: I knew he was going to be a footballer.
0: Of course he was.
1: He had to
0: have at least one footballer.
2: Of course he was.
1: Yeah.
0: John, you are the winner of Call My Huff.
1: I'm the Huffmeister.
3: This is going regularly badly. Is there a chance, Tim, we have a quiz later where all the answers are willpower?
0: Yes.
1: The possibility. We're rattling through this two-hour show that is the 1,000th, and we've managed to distill all the frivolity, trivial comments and laughter of 21 and a half seasons into the first two-thirds of it already. Tim, where do you want to take us next? More clips?
0: Let's have another clip, yes.
1: Where are we going now?
0: This is another one. This is Eve's favourite clip.
1: Oh, okay.
0: And one which a number of the listeners asked to hear again as well. Mm-hmm. Because it is the Dale of the Century from the Caterham auction.
4: And now, from Norwich, it's the Quiz of the Week.

0: this week's prizes include this sailing dinghy, which we hope will be to your liking. It's 12 feet long with a fiberglass hull and built-in buoyancy tanks. But now, let's meet the man with the questions and the money, Nicholas Parsons.
1: This is the news from Norwich. It's deal of the century, mate, that is, isn't it?
2: And Graham Goodwin joins us from his shed.
3: Are you going to put me on a quiz straight away?
2: Yes.
1: Clearly.
3: Oh, for pity's sake. Good evening, everybody.
1: Good evening.
2: Shay, are you familiar with Dale of the Century?
4: Yes, I've heard it many, many times.
2: Excellent.
4: Before.
1: She actually listens to the programme.
4: Yes.
2: I don't need
1: it,
2: to explain the rules to anyone then.
1: No.
2: We'll go straight in with the first one. These are all from the Caterham auction,
1: which
2: has been continuing this week.
1: Mm-hmm.
2: So our first item is 5 Caterham Formula One gilets, extra large. And we'll start with Shay.
4: £3,000.
2: £3,000. Do you know what a gilet is?
4: No idea.
2: Excellent. John?
1: £50.
2: And Graham?
3: I'd say £48.
2: The winner is John, because it was £50.
4: Oh!
3: Ooh.
4: And now he's doing his dance again.
1: I'm doing my dad dances. There's another 2,100 calories just gone there.
2: Item number 2.
1: Who made the piggy noise?
2: Item number 2.
1: Yes?
2: Is an X-Track 7-speed sequential Formula 1 gearbox, serial number 1044RB003, in a green pack horse with 2 cartons of gearbox ratios, 11 cartons of assorted spare internal components, including hydraulic clutch housing, sundry service parts, clutch plates and friction material, Moog valves, service tools together with hydraulic pumps and heat exchange assembly, hydraulic actuation rack, and various assembly drawings. And we'll start with Graham this time.
3: Quid.
2: Shay?
1: What, you mean you wouldn't buy that for your Audi A6 diesel, mate? I mean, come on, it could transform its performance.
4: Let's stick with £3,000.
1: You're just going to say £3,000 for everything.
2: And
1: now,
2: John?
4: I think it's more reasonable.
1: It's not much use to anybody unless you've got a car to fit it into, is it?
2: That's correct.
1: And I presume it had the bell housing. I didn't say there what bell housing it had. There was any details on the bell housing?
2: There's no details on that, no.
1: I'm going to say £2,746.
2: And this time Shay gets a point because it was £3,200.
1: Oh! Nearly went 3-5. I'm annoyed.
2: Next one. An Oz Caterham F1 2014 rear wheel rim.
1: It is Goodwin making the piggy noise.
4: It is.
2: And we'll ask John to go first.
1: They had loads of them. I'm going to say £100.
2: £100. Graham?
3: I'm going to say £120.
2: And Shay?
4: £200.
2: £200. John gets another point. It was £90.
4: Oh.
1: I think when you're spot on, by the way, you should get an extra point. But I'm just saying that because I was spot on for the first one. Okay, so 2-1 to me, and Graham's got nothing. Nul point.
3: Excellent.
2: Next item is a Renault Formula 1 manufactured double garage.
1: Stop. This is vying for the best tweet of the week. We need a tweet of the week, actually.
4: We do.
1: Tweet of the week is going to become our new thing, and we'll find something to send. The one that we had earlier was pretty good, but this one from Amp8888, an ex-Formula 1 gearbox up for auction. Well, that'll shift quickly. He's here all week, ladies and gentlemen. Sorry,
4: well,
1: carry on. That's very good.
2: A Renault F1 manufactured double garage gantry system with central power distribution pod and loose components lying on 2 pallets. Brackets, not set up recently, but believed to be nearly complete. Close brackets.
1: it's like something you'd buy for your train set, isn't it?
3: It's like a titanium jumble sail.
2: And we'll start again with Shay.
4: £3,000.
2: £3,000, of course. John?
1: Of course it's £3,000. I think... See, that might be half useful to somebody. I'm going to say £3,400.
2: And Graham?
3: I'm going to say £3,001.
4: Oh!
2: And Graham gets it.
1: Oh, he's on the board.
4: Oh, Graham.
2: It was £3,025.
1: Ooh,
5: yes.
1: Close.
3: Shaina hates me.
4: Graham, you are that person.
1: The Manta Foxtail. The Manta Foxtail is listening in tonight. Now, I don't know if the Manta Foxtail gets the reception on the radio aerial to which it is attached. However, very good. Is the sale of the century what Adrian Newey has left Formula One to design?
4: Oh,
1: I see what you did there, and spelled sale S-A-I-L, of course. Ooh, we'll be picking our tweet of the week later. I like that. Moving on.
2: 11 tyre trolleys.
4: Ooh.
2: And we'll start with Graham with this one.
1: I thought that was going to be something like 11 tyre trolleys, 10 damaged wheels, 9 pit stalls.
3: 11 tyre trolleys. Are we talking the kind of... No, the £750.
2: Ooh. John.
1: £250.
2: Shay.
4: £3,000.
2: Another point for John. Only £160 for all 10, for all 11 of them.
4: That's a bargain.
2: That's a massive bargain. Yeah.
1: So that's less than £16 each.
2: Yes, that's about £14 each.
4: Wow.
2: Next, 10 cartons of used and scrapped brake discs and pads, and it was very clear that these have no useful life as brake discs or pads anymore.
1: No, but you could make them into clocks or memorabilia or things like that.
2: You could do.
1: Which that's what they'll have been bought for, I think.
2: So 10 cartons
1: Or, of course, to run on London taxis.
2: 10 cartons of discs and pads, and we'll ask Graham to go first.
3: £75.
2: John?
1: 10 cartons. How much in a carton does it say?
2: Doesn't say. The cartons
1: quid.
2: Looked quite big.
1: All right, £150.
2: Sorry, what did you say, Graham? 75?
1: Yeah.
3: £75.
1: He's actually writing these down on a spreadsheet, you know that.
2: And...
3: I can't do spreadsheets.
2: Shay.
4: 76.
2: 76.
3: Ooh, terrible person.
2: It's another point for John, because they sold for £510.
3: Oh, my
2: yes, that's
3: God.
2: Right. Someone has spent more than £500, plus VAT, plus the hammer fee, plus delivery, on some used brake discs and pads.
1: And they're all going to turn up as wine racks, clocks... doorstops, pieces of art, all of them. Every single one.
3: No, John, all on a Marussia.
1: Yes, Marussia getting the upgrade this weekend at, there you are. I expect them to go faster than. That'll be
2: fantastic.
1: What Marussia are doing are buying all this rubbish. People are saying, who is buying this? Marussia are buying this rubbish to auction off at a profit to try and pay off the debts that they still have. Moving on.
2: An Arai helmet dryer and helmet dryer stand.
4: Ooh.
2: We'll start with John.
1: £250.
2: Graham.
3: £400.
2: £400. Shay.
4: £500.
2: £500. John's got this one again because it sold for £75.
1: Well, that's a bargain. Bargain. I would have bought that for £75.
4: Yeah.
2: Do you often have to dry your helmet?
1: I have two Arai helmets, and they both need to be dried regularly after you've worn them. And there's nothing worse, as anyone will tell you, is getting anywhere near a damp helmet.
4: That's
1: moving
4: true.
1: On.
2: Our next item is a quantity of used and unlaundered team clothing.
1: Right.
2: Shay.
4: £350.
2: £350 says Shay. Graham?
3: There's no point in asking the question of how much is a quantity of.
4: Yeah.
2: No.
3: I'll say £500.
2: And John?
1: I'm going to say £600. And by the way, Simon Speechard says, helmet dryer. Was he a racing driver or not a racing dryer? That's HELMUTDREIER, of course.
2: Yes.
1: Helmet dryer.
2: He was Austrian, of course.
1: I think he was, yes.
2: Sold for £300, so a point for Shay.
4: Aha!
1: This is tight between me and Shay here.
2: It's not. You've got five, she's got two.
1: Yes, excellent. I just wanted to hear
2: Our next
1: that.
2: Item is 180 litres of Auto Glim car shampoo. That's going to keep your car clean for a long time.
3: Not that in any way that we're being profligate, no.
4: Oh, boy.
1: just to let you know that Formula One live in the real world there, Graham, obviously. 180 litres.
2: There was another lot of 60 litres of it as well.
1: All right. Mm. Joe Taylor says, by the way, unlaundered. I thought that was the whole point of Formula One smaller teams, allegedly. Yes, very good.
2: So, John, how much would you pay for 180 litres of second-hand autoglim?
1: Well, given that Autoglim are a partner of Travel Destinations, our official travel partner, I wouldn't pay very much for it because I know that although Autoglim is a sparkling product that I can get my hands on it quite easily. However, I would think for somebody in the industry, it would have
2: a value.
1: A value, pound a litre? 180 quid.
2: Shay.
4: Is it new or used?
2: it's still 100... in sealed bottles.
4: Okay.
1: Good question, though. I like where you're thinking with that.
4: £225.
2: And Graham?
3: I think it's going to be £250.
2: John got it spot on. Oh. £180.
1: I've never done any better, and Damon's not here, and neither is Dex. You cannot believe how annoyed I am that they're not here.
3: just because not in any way that I'm jealous, John. They've not even heard it. There you go.
1: Now, don't be confused, says Fabian W. If Marussia has some green parts on their car next weekend,
3: and a slightly wonky pit gantry,
1: yeah, almost thought to be almost completely complete. Leaning to the left, sir.
2: Next item.
1: Right, please make this the last one.
2: There's four more. Okay. A Sparco Nomex underwear, monogrammed Guido van der Garde, brackets, right. Used, close brackets.
3: Ooh.
2: So Guido van der Garde's monogrammed but used underwear.
1: So it's GVG.
3: Can I just be... So you did say that it was the wheel that got the accident damaged and there's no skid marks on the underwear.
1: Oh, right? Hey! Too much.
2: Graham, we'll get your bid first.
3: Monogrammed Guido van der Garde. £25.
2: Shay.
4: £10, and it was Guido who bought it.
2: John.
1: Hey, look, it's got my initials on it. How lucky was that? £100.
2: £100, it's a point for Graham.
1: Really?
2: Yes. Sold for £35.
1: Oh. Well, that's a bargain. I suppose you've got to be able to... Do you know what? That is going to be on a well-known internet auction site for 150 quid next week.
3: I have got a David Brabham... Formula One balaclava signed. I got that in a charity auction one time.
1: If anybody wants to buy my used Sparco underwear, lightly used, but used...
3: I've got a bit of tumbleweed going by the window here.
1: Class winning every time it's been on, in fairness. Mm-hmm. Right? You know, if you want...
2: Yours is bigger than Guido van der Garde's size 40, isn't it?
1: It's not... probably the bottoms aren't very much bigger. The top, I can't get into the skinny driver's tops. I have to have a one that's built for a normal person. It's...
3: Do you actually have Nomex painted on, John?
1: Put on with a trowel in my case, mate. The back up the mixer. Come on, son. And you go beep, beep, beep, beep, beep. Come on, next.
2: Sparco Nomex underwear, monogrammed Alex Rossi, brackets unused, close brackets.
1: Oh. So is that worth more than... What was it, 35 quid, did you say, the other one, then? So is it
2: well,
1: me to go
2: get
1: first?
2: John first.
1: Okay, I'm going to say 50 quid.
2: Shay.
4: £10.
2: Graham.
3: £15.
2: Graham is the winner.
1: Oh,
2: went
1: yes.
2: for £30.
1: Less than Guido van der Garde.
2: Yes. Well, Alex Rossi didn't actually race, did he?
1: But there's the whole thing. Formula One underwear from a Formula One driver who never raced and never used.
4: He still probably put it on though.
1: No, it says unused.
2: The penultimate item.
1: Okay. Excitement.
2: 10 empty champagne bottles.
3: From the director's boardroom.
2: Signed.
1: Hang on. Stop right now. Right? To quote Mrs. Red Bull.
3: Thank you very much. Yes.
1: Yes. To Mrs. Horner. Right? 10 signed champagne bottles. From what?
2: From a test they did at Misano.
1: What, to test if they're caught on a... Hang on. They tested to see if they could open champagne bottles. Just in case they ever got on the podium. Hang on. They are priceless. Priceless. I'm not hearing anything about that. 10 empty champagne bottles signed to see if Caterham could ever, ever open a champagne bottle. That is brilliant.
3: Signed by who? Signed by who?
2: They were signed by Alex Rossi and Guido van der Garde.
4: Oh, that hurts.
2: We'll ask Graham to go first, because I don't think Shay can talk.
1: Hang on. This is pointless auction item of the week. It's a whole new series. Graham.
3: It could be... I'll just think of a number, really. £40.
2: £40. Graham's actually a little bit loud. If you could turn him down, please, John.
1: I can, yes.
2: John, what's your bid?
1: 10, you said.
2: He said 40. 10 bottles, yeah.
1: 10 bottles. 10 green bottles.
2: Yes.
1: Standing
3: on it.
1: I think 100 quid. I think a tenner a bottle.
2: £100. And Shay, what are you going to go with?
4: 8 quid.
2: £8.
4: Yes.
2: You think 80 pence for a bottle?
4: Yes. It's and actually less value with them signed.
1: Shay would have paid more for them if they hadn't had the signatures on.
4: Well, who knows if the recycling place will take them back.
1: Rob Jenner, before we hear this, Rob Jenner, is it a wonder this team folded testing to open champagne bottles? This is so funny. Great work. That is... Right, okay, come on, tell us.
2: £135.
4: What?
1: 13 and a half quid each. I would have paid 10 quid for them each. They'll sell for 40 or 50 quid each because of the rarity value.
4: But they're empty.
1: It doesn't matter. It doesn't matter. Where else are you going to get, for rarity value, a Formula One champagne bottle signed by two Formula One drivers where you're not having to pay thousands of pounds for it?
4: Well, one Formula One driver.
2: And one test driver.
4: Who tested, yeah.
3: Staggering.
4: That holds no interest to me as a fan.
1: I think that is...
3: In fairness, there's two levels of stupidity. There's the level of stupidity to actually pay £130 for them, and there's the level of stupidity for anybody that pays more than £13 for those bottles when they finally go on eBay. Absolutely staggering.
1: Alan Prosser says, however, in fairness, what you should have gone after was the corks. They were the fastest moving part of Caterham F1. Thank you. Oh, that could be tweet of the week.
3: I tell you something else. You can't use them twice.
1: Hey. Now, excuse me. Normally, I get a bit bored with Tim's deal of the century. Tim, that was money. That was golden. Absolutely brilliant stuff.
2: There is one final item.
1: Oh, come on.
2: In the Caterham auction.
3: Can't be better than that.
1: Right.
2: This is the only complete vehicle that they're auctioning.
1: Mm-hmm.
2: It's a Ford Focus 1.8 LX TDCI

0: £1,000.
1: Shay.
2: £3,000.
1: John.
3: 2,250 quid.
1: And the point goes to Graham. Because this sold for £420.
3: That.
2: Wow.
3: That now that is a taxi. The thing is, it's had the brake discs, the champagne bottles, the underwear and everything bolted onto it. And somebody is running that as a minicab in Chelmsford right now. You know they are. And saying, this is an ex, this is an ex Caterham F1.
0: I really, really want to know what the budget for that Misano test was now.
1: I think that's where the broken wheel rims came from.
3: Do you know what, Tim? That is the best deal of the century you have ever, ever done.
1: Better than the first one we ever did.
3: No, honestly, jeez. Thomas Kyle, Dan Hounsell, Pete Hilton, and more and more just saying this is the best midweek motorsport segment ever. That was comedy gold that you have dug up there. Those champagne bottles are the best. I am never going to be able to see people popping a champagne bottle now without thinking of those 10 practice champagne bottles that were popped by Caterham. And, by the way, Haas F1, I hope you're listening.
4: Do you know what's the best part about that? Is you completely corpsing, Tim. You literally couldn't breathe at one stage through that.
1: Listening back to that, obviously the champagne wasn't the final question, which I thought and everyone else thought. The Ford Fiesta was the final question. And I've just looked it up, and that car, if it's still on the road today, does not have insurance.
4: All right.
5: I think that section should have got a Sony Award, and I'm only half joking. It's absolute genius. It's a genius piece of radio.
4: It was absolute. One of my other favourites, which wasn't Midweek Motorsport, and Eve's actually just reminded me of it, was Derek Daly in the booth with us at Petit Le Mans.
1: That was Midweek Motorsport because it was on the Wednesday night.
5: It was the Wednesday evening, yes, in the booth.
4: What does this big red button do? Don't touch that.
5: He turned into Dougal on the plane.
4: It was straight. It was the big kill switch, and he took us off air. I thought that was during the race, actually. No,
1: that was on the Wednesday. We wouldn't have had him in
6: that same booth. Is one of my memories, just because we had Damien Faulkner up there.
4: That's right.
6: And
4: with his luggage,
6: he walked out and he was eating this pan of raisin. He then left. He was eating a friend of
1: chocolate.
6: He walked out. He left a bag which he didn't know. His bag which had his passport and wallet in it, which we just had to hand to him because he's just all over the shop. Hang on.
4: When he says a bag, he means a brown paper bag.
5: A
4: brown paper bag, which he described as his luggage, his carry-on, which had, and you cannot get any more Irish than this, had an apple, a copy of the Irish Times, and his passport in it.
6: And his wallet.
4: Yes.
1: I think even without the wallet and passport, we could probably have identified it as belonging to Damien Faulkner.
6: It was fine.
4: True. You're right.
5: The booth, that booth also was, and I would urge anybody, if it's still available in the archive, was the venue for the Nick, you and I, commentating on Jeremy Shaw in the
4: Volkswagen Jetta.
5: And at one stage, you said something, and I literally, you can hear me in the background, I'm on my knees, crying with laughter.
6: I hope it was legal.
5: Oh, my God.
4: Well, we had no pictures for it, and it was wet, and Jeremy had started...
5: And it was foggy, so you couldn't see anything anyway.
4: No. And it was... so we could see from the start-finish line down to turn one at Road Atlanta. We were in the old Michelin Tower. And I think that is still available, actually. I think it's still there on the archive.
1: Yeah, I think that's
5: there. I remember describing a lineup of Jettas, like I just walked out of the terminal at Berlin Airport.
4: Yes, correct. And there was about 30-odd of them, and Jeremy had started about 28th or 29th or something like that. And I seem to think he was knocking on the door of the top 10 or better by the end.
5: I think he finished 11th.
4: Did he finish 11th? Yeah.
5: He did better than Aerosmith's drummer.
4: Yeah.
1: He did better than the proper racing drivers in it, didn't he?
4: Well, that was there was a one for Call My Hoof. You could have had Aerosmith's drummer in there, and he did actually.
5: Bradley Whitford.
4: Yeah. The problem was,
5: one
4: he
5: of

0: lines.
1: The problem was that he kept stabbing the right pedal and sort of dump, dump, dump, dump, dump, dump. It didn't really work at all.
0: One of the lines I remember, which might be the one that set me off, was at one stage one of the cars went off and lost some bodywork, and the marshal decided to tidy it up by putting the bodywork in through the window of the car, and I think one of us just said, yeah, nothing says your race is over like corner workers placing bits of your car in the window.
1: In through the window. Yeah. It's a sure sign that your race has not gone to plan, isn't it, that one?
0: Mark Pombo won that race.
1: Mark Pombo, you found it. Or, I found that Avenger, by the way, so I know its registration number. It was originally a 1973 1250 two-door.
2: It's still a two-door.
1: Well, it's still a two-door.
0: Somebody keep him on topic.
1: Yeah. We haven't managed. I've got the number plate and everything now. I'm telling you.
0: But that was genuinely fun, I have to say, John. That was
1: that was brilliant.
0: Fun. And he stormed through the field. He did a great job. Do you remember who the driver coach for that series was? It was Jan Halen.
2: Of course it was. Going back to Call My Huff, obviously most of the people we had... The names we had, if they were racing drivers, were really obscure. But listening back to them all over the last couple of weeks, I found out that one of the people we offered to Jim Roller, who he thought was not a racing driver, was Nico Verdonk.
0: Oh.
1: But you could have said people like Scott Speed and stuff like that, because that, you know, they were the people out of...
2: I mean, Scott Speed was in GP2 at the time, so...
1: Yeah, I know, okay.
0: And Demi Mavropoulos. You could use some of the bigger names in British motorsport.
1: Fantastic. The biggest name in rally.
2: I was wondering how long it would take Dex to mention him.
1: I can't believe it's taken us this long to mention Rallycross. Who was the other one at the same time? It was Demi Mavropoulos. He had the all-black short wheelbase quattro with it. And it was turned... It called it the Blackbird because it twitted so much on the overboost.
0: Matty Alamaki, Seppo Nitamaki, Rajamaki. What's his name? There was one lad... This is why motorsport needs to have a good hard look at itself. Because rallycross at the time, you could run an M3 BMW... On a four-wheel drive with a 1,000-horsepower engine that definitely didn't come from it, and that was Arlen Martinson.
1: Oh yes,
0: and of course, a friend of the show and friend of you lot in general. I'm getting old. My mind's gone blank.
1: What did he drive?
0: Paints his own helmets. In Formula One, his dad was a big time, was the 1984 European Rallycross champion. His son rides a BMX.
1: Mark Rennison?
0: No. He raced in Formula One for Benetton.
2: Alexander Wurz.
0: Raced in.
1: Wurz.
0: Oh.
3: Yeah, that's him. It's Alexander Wurz.
0: Yes. His father.
1: Yes.
0: Was a European Rallycross star as well.
1: Yeah. Yes.
0: Yes.
2: Do you know what Demi Mavropoulos is doing now?
0: He's importing seafood, I'd imagine, because that's what he always did.
2: No, he runs a museum.
1: Does he?
2: Yes.
3: Oh, seafood.
1: In,
3: every 2 days, they change exhibits.
2: In Limassol.
1: Apparently, one of his prized exhibits is the old fish tank from Gray's Inn Road from the ITV building.
3: Of course it is.
2: He runs
0: the
2: site.
0: F2 Quattro in it.
1: Yes.
2: He runs the Cyprus Historic and Classic Motor Museum in Limassol.
1: Does he
2: and
1: really?
2: He set up this museum basically as somewhere to keep his old cars.
1: Yes, exactly. Why didn't I think of that?
2: There are 120 cars in this museum, including a 1912 Ford T Roadster.
1: Yep.
2: The green Mini driven by Rowan Atkinson in Mr. Bean.
1: Right.
2: A 1973 Rover P5, once owned by Margaret Thatcher.
1: Well, probably not owned by her, but...
2: used by.
1: Yes. Yeah. And that would have been a very late P5 in 1973. I think that was the last year of the P5s. Beautiful.
2: And
1: always wanted one.
2: The armoured Cadillac used by Cypriot President Makarios in 1977.
1: Yes, Archbishop Makarios, President.
0: But what about his black
1: S2
0: Audi Quattro?
1: Yes,
2: that's almost certainly in there as well.
1: We've gone off topic.
2: Yes.
1: Again.
0: There better be a news in Spanish before we go. To
1: well, the responsible adult has just mentioned news in Spanish, but so I presume.
2: Has she?
1: Yeah. With the original jingle.
2: Olé.
3: Bono estente.
1: Bono estente. No, it just went olé.
2: I don't think we have that jingle anymore, unfortunately. Oh, I'll see if I can find it.
0: As long as we have news in Spanish, though.
2: Nick, we asked you for your first memory, but what's your favourite memory?
3: Well, oddly, it is those news in Spanish. But the problem is, they kind of mainly because they were so fun to do. Because you're just sitting there trying to pick up an individual word, work out where that could be possibly translated badly into. We seem to get very obsessed with Fiat Puntos for a while.
1: Yeah,
2: yes.
3: And of course, the best thing of all was Sin embargo. Which is a very, very neutral word in Spanish, but a fantastic word to play with when you're translating things wrongly.
1: I also
3: remember Shay being really indignant about the whole concept because she could speak Spanish. And thought,
2: no, she can't. That's a myth.
1: She speaks Latin American Spanish, so when she went to Spain, nobody could understand a word she said. Which she was very upset about and claimed that it was because they were speaking Catalan. Whereas my awful, awful schoolboy Spanish, I got my bocadillo that I wanted, thanks very much, absolutely as it was with ham and cheese, and she got a necktie between two slices of toast or something ridiculous.
3: Apparently she also got some slightly off fish at the Limassol Museum.
1: Very good.
0: I will say, Nick, that I found that news in Spanish to be quite competitive insofar as that I wasn't happy when you said something absolutely hilarious. So it has to, you know, it was the stakes would have to be
3: I think that listening to them back, they were verging on legal action most of the time.
1: Well, what the listener should know was that we never knew what Tim was going to come up with.
3: Oh God, no!
1: And. So we were literally just reacting to those snippets that Tim read out, and I know what Declan says because let's say Nick would do something and he would take the story off in one way, and then Dex would jump in and go, but, and then take it completely.
3: And the next one I go, however, Declan, you're wrong because
1: yes.
0: There was one about leaking oil, I remember. I can't remember. I just remember that being incredibly funny. And again, to Nick's point, almost always involving Fiat Puntos, which became, I'm sure he must have been, basically, we invented the Spanish Fiat Punto Championship, which why...
2: I think it's Argentinian, but yes.
1: Argentinian, yeah, absolutely. Have you got a clip of one? Or we're just talking about it.
2: We're just talking about it.
1: Oh, okay. Right, come on, let's move on. Got lots to do.
2: Let's move on and do this.
4: Noticias en español. Ole. Por midweek motorsport.
2: Bono estente, indeed.
1: So?
2: Here we go. This is some contemporary news in Spanish.
1: Get in. You're just teasing us, weren't you?
2: Of course I was just teasing you.
0: Google the price of a Fiat Punto.
2: I can't.
1: Dick seems to have fallen into Wookie Hall, by the way. That's what I'm saying about that. He's laughing so much he's pushed himself away from his desk and his computer, I think.
0: I'm leaning back. I absolutely am. I was leaning back on it because I'm getting very relaxed and happy.
2: I can hear every time you lean back, your chair is creaking. Right. It's like spacing WD-40 on it or something.
3: It's trending as old as he was. It's Declan.
1: That's right. Good point.
0: I am definitely creaking. Yeah.
1: Yeah, absolutely. All right, let's have the headline.
2: Franco Colapinto explico por el largo 13.
0: Oh, that's obvious.
1: Well, do you want to start, Dex? Then,
0: he's definitely having to explain why he was caught having 13 lagers.
1: Oh, so yeah. I was worried for a moment there. My finger was on the button. So that may be the premise of this story. Did you catch anything in the dialect, Nick, that would
3: I think that's a perfect translation by Declan. Absolutely, this is the story of why Franco Colapinto was drinking 13 lagers and who caught him and why.
1: Yeah, let's go.
2: El argentino aseguro que el tiempo de pista perdido.
1: Well, I'm sure he was after having 13 lagers.
2: He's only a small man.
1: It's not like the 52 tinnies that is the record on the flight from Australia to UK from the Australian cricket
0: team. I would have thought Tiempo Pisto is completely self-explanatory.
1: Yeah, absolutely.
0: And that was his, this is my time to get leathered on 13 lagers, I presume.
3: No, it's basically a story, because it's competitive. It's about how long before he had to break the seal.
1: Very good.
3: And obviously, we know once he'd broken the seal, he'd be in the restroom the entirety of the evening. So this is about Franco's ability, much like an episode of Endurance I saw once many years ago, and how long you can hold it before you have to go.
2: Es cierto que la largada es uno de los puntos fuertes del joven de 23 años.
1: Be very careful here.
3: No, what's happened here is that for Franco Colapinto, for 23 years, he's wrong, because actually the show's only going for 21 years.
1: Yes.
3: For 21 years, he's wanted to get onto news in Spanish, and he realised the only way to do that was by urinating in a Fiat Punto. So he's actually got to. Mm-hmm.
1: Very well done with the 23 años, because I didn't think that's where that was going at all. Go on, Tim.
3: It's a tribute release for us.
1: It's a tease.
0: I'd like to think he at least urinated in the radiator.
1: Yeah.
3: Well,
1: let's find out. Let's find out, yeah.
2: Para Colapinto, sin embargo, el receso comenzará después de los ensayos de neumáticos de Pirelli de la próxima semana.
3: Well, there's your answer, isn't it? He didn't. He actually didn't. Do you remember? This is interesting. Obviously, this is Franco obviously going back a couple of years. Do you remember the rumours about how McLaren were controlling their tyre temperature by putting water in them?
1: Yes.
3: Well, he's basically decided to control the tyre temperature of his Fiat Punto by weeing in them. Mm-hmm. So
1: only in the bottom, though. Only in the bottom.
3: Exactly, because they are Pirelli. So basically, he's now souping up, literally, his Punto by urinating in the tyres to keep them cool as he navigates the streets of Buenos Aires.
0: I would have thought it was to get them warmed up. I think you can't afford tyre warmers.
3: Both purposes.
1: Well, yes.
3: They're banned. The tyre punters are banned.
1: Tyre punters are banned in Fiat warmer championship. Warmers, yeah.
3: But what you have to remember is a Fiat punter does have a really good Weber gearbox.
1: Yeah, very good. One of the best. Is that it, Tim? Please, God.
2: El argentino reconoció que el viernes término conduciendo el resto del fin de semana entre el tiempo cedido a Paul Aaron en la primera práctica libre y el accidente de la segunda sesión nunca llegó a la clasificación con la preparación ideal.
3: Right, so this is now. I understand what's happened here is actually he's taken his concept from the Fiat Punto and he's moved on to his Alpine car, where he's also urinated the tyres. But what he didn't know was Paul Aaron was going to be driving it, and Paul Aaron doesn't know how to drive urinated tyres.
1: Yeah.
3: And so he had an accident.
1: Yeah.
3: So and now there's been a big row about whether or not, you know, Franco Colapinto should have weeded his tyres, should have told him, and now he's fallen off, and it's all got into social media, because basically he had 13 lagers and decided that the only way to keep his tyres cool, we're like giving them a good wee.
2: And that's this week's news in Spanish.

0: are going to play Pointless.
1: I've never seen the game show. I vaguely understand the premise, but I'd like to do it.
0: The rules are, then, you have to name a driver who has competed in at least one, in this case, Formula One Grand Prix.
2: Mm-hmm.
3: Okay.
0: And scored no points by
2: now,
0: doing it.
2: Now, doing this country by country, are you
0: yes.
2: staying with country? But, right, okay.
0: And obviously, this is Radio Le Mans. So, we are going to do France.
2: Oh. Right. Shall we let Declan start?
0: We will let Declan start. There are about 35 of these, so there are plenty to choose from.
1: A driver who's never scored points in a Grand Prix.
0: And who is French.
3: There might be 35 of them, but there are loads of them from the past, which I can't remember.
1: François Hainaut.
0: François Hainaut is a pointless answer.
2: Are you sure?
1: Come on!
0: Yes.
2: Are you sure?
0: Yeah, he had 21 Formula One entries without a single point being scored.
2: Never in the world. I would have absolutely...
0: 20, on the entry list, 21 times. He only started 19, but right. he didn't score a single point. So Declan right. starts off well with François Hainaut.
3: That's a brilliant start.
0: Yeah.
2: Right. Is it me next?
0: It is you next, John.
2: I'm going to plunder the early stuff, and because of the Le Mans connection, I am going to take the man who called himself Pierre Levesque. That wasn't his real name, of course. He was the driver who was tragically involved in the 1955 disaster, but he definitely drove Grand Prix. Oh, I knew you were going to ask me that.
0: His real name was Pierre Bouin, or Bouillon.
2: Bouin, yeah, Bouillon.
0: And you're right, he did do some Formula One in the early 1950s, 1951 and 1950. Six Grand Prix starts and no points. Nick.
3: This isn't going very well. I'm going to have the man who started the fight, Jean-Louis Schlesser.
0: Jean-Louis Schlesser, only one Formula One start. Right. He did enter two races, 1983 and 1988. He only started once and he did not score any points in that race. So, Nick, that's also a pointless answer.
2: Excellent. How many
0: Back
2: rounds
0: to Declan. We'll do four rounds, as
1: Paul
0: we normally
1: Belmondo.
0: Do. Paul Belmondo.
2: Oh, now, did he
3: Jean
2: do...
3: Paul Belmondo.
2: Yeah. yeah.
1: Son of.
2: Did,
3: yeah.
2: Did
1: the question
2: he...
1: is, I'm risking this because I don't know if he qualified.
2: Did he do a race?
0: He was in that Pacific in 1992, wasn't he? And then LaRousse in 1994. 27 times he tried to enter a Formula One weekend. He only got seven starts, but they were all pointless. So that's a great answer from Declan. Back to John.
2: We had a Schlesser, didn't we?
0: Yes.
3: Mm.
2: Which one did we have? Jean-Louis.
0: We had Jean-Louis Schlesser. Yes.
1: Yeah, not Joe. You had Jean-Louis. You had the
2: right,
1: son.
2: So I think Joe Schlesser. If he did a Grand Prix, I think he did do a Grand Prix. I don't think he got any points.
0: In 1968, he started three Grand Prix.
2: Yeah.
0: Didn't score any points for any of them.
2: No.
0: It's all excellent, Nick. Your second name.
3: I'm going to show off here. It's a ridiculously single. I just remember this. Somebody I really like. Somebody we all know. Only got one race. Should have had a lot more. Was multi-talented. Went across all sorts of disciplines. Stefan Samazan.
0: Stefan Samazan. Yes.
2: Very good.
0: 1999. In the Prost. Yeah. You were there. You saw him start. You saw him not score any points. Back to Declan. This is your third guess out
1: Pascal
0: of four.
1: Fabre.
0: Pascal Fabre.
3: Fabre.
0: Yes. A stalwart of Formula 3000 in 1985 and 86. He went on to do some Formula 1 in 1987. 14 times he tried to race. 11 times he qualified. No times did he score any points. That's another pointless answer for Declan Brennan.
2: God, they get more difficult, don't they?
0: Gonna have to hurry you.
2: Gerard LaRousse?
0: Gerard LaRousse?
3: The chassis guy.
2: Yes, the
1: team owner.
0: Team owner.
1: Sports car racer. And, yeah.
0: great driver as well as a great team owner.
1: This could be inspired.
0: He only started one Formula One race.
2: Ooh!
0: And he didn't score any points in it, so that is also a pointless answer.
1: Oh, that is outstanding.
2: Basically, I'm now just left with Frenchmen I know who might have done Formula One races and not scored anything.
0: There are quite a few recent ones that no one's gone anywhere near, so maybe we can have one of those next.
3: I'm going
0: near
3: one now.
2: Go on.
3: Nearer one. I'm going for the man who managed to blow his own career to smithereens on three or four occasions. Frank Montagny.
2: Oh,
0: Frank Montagny, yes.
3: Now, I am slightly concerned he might have scored a point, I'll be honest with you.
0: He only started seven races in 2006 before he got sacked, yes. He scored no points.
2: Excellent.
1: Very good.
0: Declan, your final guess.
1: Jean-Marc Gounon.
0: Jean-Marc Gounon, what a great guess that is. Nine starts for Simtek across two seasons. Nine pointless finishes for Simtek.
2: I'm staying with my Le Mans people that I know. Fabulous sports car driver up until, I think he's just retired from being the safety car driver in WEC. I think Yannick Dalmas might be, he might have got a point.
0: Yes, I mean, he entered 49 Formula One races.
2: Did he really?
0: Yes.
2: I didn't think it was that many.
0: But for nearly all of them, he was in a LaRousse, so he was never going to score any points. That is a pointless answer. So
2: yes!
0: That is two players so far who are completely pointless. Nick, can you get a fourth pointless answer as well?
3: Can't actually remember who he said. There's another guy, I'm trying to think of his name. Works in media. I've met him. He's quite nice.
2: Who?
3: It's another guy called Frank.
2: Frank.
3: I don't know.
2: Lagos.
3: Yeah, I'll take that. Frank Lagos.
0: Frank Lagos. He had
2: another sports car driver.
0: He had two Formula One races in 1994. I can't remember who they were for. Were they Ligier he was driving for?
3: No, but he was hanging around in the press areas.
0: He didn't score any points, so that is a pointless answer.
1: That is astonishing.
0: That is astonishing.
2: Can I ask you about a couple of more recent ones that I was going to use?
0: Yes.
2: Right. Did Charles Peak score any points?
0: Charles Peak would have been pointless.
2: Yes.
1: Even in with the up-to-date scoring system?
0: Yes.
3: The one I was avoiding was Bianchi because I know he got a 9.
0: Sure, Bianchi did score a point, yes.
3: Yeah.
2: Oh, so we've all won that one.
0: Well, it means we have to go to our tiebreaker.
2: Oh, which is?
0: Which is, we need the first person to buzz in and tell us the only pointless driver in Formula One from the Czech Republic.
3: Tom Senga.
0: Is correct. Nick Damon is the winner today.
2: So we've all won one of the quizzes. That's brilliant. That is brilliant. Absolutely brilliant.
1: Nick just got it out faster than I could manage. And
2: I've heard that is the case with Nick, to be honest.
1: Or as I like to call it, most Friday evenings.
3: I didn't have time to think about baseball, so I said Tom Senga.
2: Very, very good. And is that all we've got time
0: That's
2: for?
0: That's all
2: we've
0: got time for.
2: Oh, hope you've enjoyed our 1,000th show. We'll be back with a normal show next week, Tim, will we? Or will we?
0: Well, I won't because I'm on holiday, but you and Nick will be.
2: Don't have Nick. This is Nick's last show.
0: Oh, we can't say things like that.
2: All right, okay.
0: It's not really his last show. He's still coming back to do team by team every time there's a Grand Prix.
2: Okay, fine. Okay, let me hang on. So is that all we've got time for, Tim?
0: That's all we've got time for.
2: Back next week with a moderately normal show. Thank you very much to Tim Gray for putting that together. Declan Brennan, thank you very much for joining us and taking us down memory lane, mate. It was absolutely brilliant.
1: My absolute pleasure.
2: Oh, fantastic. And Nick Damon, thank you as well for joining us, the responsible adult, who I think at least three times through that, definitely at 23 Enos, had her finger on the big kill switch.
1: I'm Derek, off to cool my tires.
2: Yes. That's what it's always going to be now, from that one. Now. No, that is, where are you off to? Oh, I've just got to cool my tyres down.
0: 2 hours,
1: just,
0: and it
1: just can't... me Weber gearbox.
2: Yes, and the Weber gear. I'm off to have a look at a Hillman Avenger, and the Llama is buying up Weber gearboxes. See you next week. Bye bye.
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0: Welcome to the 12 hours of the Nürburgring. We are set and almost ready to go for 12 hours of racing. In this very case, it is split up into 2 6-hour sessions. And today we will look at the first 6 hours of this fantastic race, which I'm sure will be exactly that. After the Nürburgring, there is one more race coming up, which is the Barcelona 24-hour race. And that is going to be the championship deciding weekend. So every single point that is being done here at the Nürburgring counts and is very, very important because championship standings are still very close. If we look over to the left, if you watch us on a live stream, and if you listen, you can imagine I'm standing next to the winner trophy, which is fantastic. It is big. It is exactly what all of these drivers here want to take home. And of course, we have the beautiful Bomberg watches, which no one is going to take them home just yet, because this is only for championship winners at the end of the season. But of course, as a little taste, we get to see the watches here. Now, the cars have already arrived to the grid, and of course, we have to start with P1, which is the Get Speed car. Right behind me right now on the right, it is a Mercedes AMG. And let me see if I can find one of the drivers. Benjamin, come on over here to me, please. You're the only one I can find right now. Welcome to the big grid. How are you?
1: Fine. And you?
0: I'm very good. Thank you. I've looked around. There are a lot of people here, aren't there?
1: Yeah, quite a lot. I mean, it's super nice to have a lot of fans here. So thanks to all the fans to come and for the great support. So I hope that they will stay for the full race, and I hope we will do something great.
0: Something great. Who is going to take the start of this race in your car?
1: It's Michael Grenier taking the start, and then it's Jordan Boisson going in second.
0: That means that you still have a bit of a break before you get to hop into the car. Is there anything specific? Yesterday you said the car feels fantastic, the car feels just perfect, basically. Was there anything that you guys tried to notch even a little bit more to make the car even more perfect for today's race?
1: No, I mean, the car was good. So we made it the race setup on it, and that's it. I mean, we have to stay calm. We are championship leader. We put the car on pole yesterday. We have to do a clean race. So we just put something that we know on the car, and that's it. I mean, we don't have to overdoing some other things. But yeah, we will see what it brings. But I mean, we know the car how it is. We know these temperatures. We drove it on Thursday. So I mean, we are quite confident, so let's keep it in a good mood.
0: You are in a fantastic mood. I love it. I will leave you to it and continue my little trip through the grid. P2 is not here yet, so let me take you guys to one of the newer people on our grid, which is the Up2 Racing team. And next to me, I see Mr. Heinemann and Mr. Gross. Hello, guys. How are you?
2: Good, good. Enjoying the sun? All good?
0: Fantastic. We are not very used to this brilliant weather here at the Nürburgring, are we?
2: That's true. I think the last 2 weeks already, Europe-wide, were really, really nice. So, yeah, for the day, 20 to 22 degrees, it's quite better than the last weeks.
0: Honestly, I was thinking exactly the same. We are used to getting almost snow during this time of the year, and we can just enjoy ourselves. Tim, I don't know if you remember, but us knowing each other goes way, way back when you were in the DTM Trophy. Your career is quite remarkable. You went from sim racing into DTM Trophy, NLS, DTM. Now you're here with us. How is it in the Creventic Championship?
3: Yes, I mean, you're right. But actually, it's for me the first time in Creventic, but I quite enjoy it. I mean, for us, it's a new car, new team, new constellation, new lineup. So far, it's really important to get mileage, to practice and to improve. But by far, the team is doing an amazing job. And for sure, I try as much as I can to help the team to develop with my experience. But yeah, it's great. It's fun. We are on P4. We are looking forward to an amazing race.
0: Now, you mentioned the new car. Tell me a little bit about it. How do you feel with the car? How is it? What are the challenges? Give me a bit more juicy details.
3: Yes, I mean, the GT3 Evo is not completely new, but it's a brand new chassis. So it's a car coming from Herbert Motorsport. The chassis has been changed. So in the end, it's like a new car from factory. And then even though the car is well built by and well proven and run by Herbert all the time, But a new car is a new car, and you have to adjust all the setup details, the suspension, all the software details as well. And this is what we've been working on the past 2 days. And yeah, for now we have zero issues, so everything is running really smooth for now.
0: Fabio, is it as new for you as well as it is for Tim?
2: Definitely, yeah. I made the step up from the Cup car and also from the GT4s driving on a Nordschleife and also some Uruguay series. So for me, I think I have like 40 laps of experience now in the GT3R. So I'm really looking forward to the race to expand that experience in the car. But for now, yeah, it's looking great. I made some good progress in the car, I guess. And yeah, looking forward to get a new team and also a good result with everyone. And also, yeah, it's nice to have Tim in the team for sure, to get some data work and yeah, the last details of the car, because it's pretty important in a GT3 compared to a GT3 Cup car, because the Cup cars you can drive 110% and still be fast. Here you sometimes need to get 99% better than 110%, because yeah, you have to be more exact. And yeah, just a new driving style, but I really enjoy it.
0: You mentioned one thing, and it's the last thing, and then I'll let you to it. You came from GT4 as well. I always feel like there is not enough GT4 happening, because it's actually quite a cool way to get into GT racing. It is the perfect entrance into GT to get into a GT3 car. Do you agree? What is it about this transition between GT3, you did the 992 in between, and then a GT3 Cup car like that?
2: I definitely agree. Like, for example, we stay with Porsche for the last 10 years, but the GT4 Porsche, for example, is a really, really nice car to be cost-wise and performance-wise, and also for the fun, for the driving fun, and also for the competition. So, yeah, it's a bit sad to see that it's not so much GT4s around. But if you see on the Nordschleife, for example, the Cup classes, especially the Cup 3 class, is really competitive. And yeah, there's some fast drivers stepping up into GT3 Cup or even then GT3Rs. So I think it's a really good school to enter some bigger programs. And yeah, I also did V classes in the NLS and also stepped up from simulator. So yeah, nearly sharing the same experience than Tim. So yeah, this is for sure the end goal for every sim racer, to stand here enjoying the sun in a nice supportive way from the team and everyone. So yeah.
0: Fantastic. Brilliant. I love your story. Really enjoy yourselves, and I'll definitely see you guys in a pit lane later. Now, let me have a look. Yes, P2 has arrived. So I'm just going to go up to the front row quickly to speak to, oh, Mr. Kaffer. Pierre is here. I want to speak to Pierre. Hello. How are you, Pierre?
4: Very good today. I mean, how many times you are at Nürburgring and you have such a nice weather with such a nice crowd here of Creventic series, the 24-hour series is a really growing up series, and I really like this atmosphere, and it's like in a family, and how can it better than to have so many nice cars here up and to the front?
0: Well, basically, you could take over my job, because you're promoting this whole thing perfectly. Thank you very much for that one. Now, listen, I was standing in the pit lane yesterday when it was all about, is it going to be you on P1 or the Mercedes on P1? And I watched you exiting the box just milliseconds before the Mercedes passed you in front of your box, so that you came out just in front. Was that on purpose? Was that a strategic game that you guys were playing?
4: Honestly, this I don't know, because I'm going when the lollipop goes up. So, and you cannot watch who is in the fast lane, but I have seen there was a Merc behind me. And I think the 28 car is a really, really strong car. And I think this is the car which everybody needs to notice, because it's a home race for them, or for the team, put it that way. And I think they know everything inside out. And so we are trying to do our best.
0: Very good. Now, there is one last question I would love to get the answer to, because I get this asked quite a lot. So let's put it on the live stream. Do you know why it is called the Santa Luca Junior team? What is the junior part of all of it?
4: We are all juniors. We are. It's not the age, it's how you feel, and we all feel like a junior, so that's why it's a Santiloc junior team.
0: Fantastic, what a good answer. Thank you very much. Are you going to do the start?
4: Yes, I will take the start today.
0: Brilliant. Well, good luck with that. Make sure you take care on that P1. We've seen some action radical earlier on.
4: I haven't seen it, but it's a long race, so I think everyone should be a bit more focused to the long-term race.
0: Fantastic. All right, let's head into this very busy grid. You know, what you need to understand is that this area of the Nürburgring is truly where people love racing. It almost doesn't matter what type of racing goes on here. You can really be sure that here people show up, they want to see the racing that's happening, and of course with Creventic they get such a cool mix of different cars, different drivers, different categories. It's just brilliant for any team to come here to the Nürburgring and enjoy whatever racing is planned on the schedule. Now while I'm telling you all about this, I'm walking up to the next roll where we have the other Get Speed car on the GT3 AM pole position, and to the left of it, there is the Ajit Kumar Racing Red Ant team. They are taking a picture right now, but I'm not going to move anywhere because I really want to get an interview in with Ajit Kumar. He's been with the championship for a while now. He's a very beloved driver of not just the team, but also the championship itself. And let me get a word with the sir himself. Hi, Ajit. How are you doing?
5: Good morning. Doing very well. How are you all doing?
0: Oh, we are so excited to be here, so excited to see this crowd. It's incredible how many people come to watch this racing, isn't it?
5: Yeah, really extremely grateful, you know, for them to come and follow the sport, follow us wherever we go. Really motivates us.
0: It is truly incredible. Now, the Nürburgring, tell me, how do you feel about it? What is your experience that you had over the past few days with testing and qualifying?
5: Of course, the Nürburgring, a lot of history behind the circuit, right, including the Nordschleife. And to be driving here, I was here last year. I drove the GT4. A wonderful circuit, very technical. And loving it. All the more because the week so far went very well for us, for all of us, including me. Did some good lap times. They had set a lap time for me to be within for the weekend, and I kind of exceeded the expectations. So I just hope I don't get overconfident, stay calm, composed, and do my job to the best I can.
0: In terms of staying calm, we had a conversation yesterday with one of the drivers of the P1 Get Speed, and he said that actually his engineer helps him to stay calm. He tells him, you're pushing too much, stay calm. Is that the same with you?
5: Yeah, the same here. In fact, not just about remaining calm, it's also about if they feel that I need to push myself or push my braking points or apply more brake pressure, because it's all so new to me, right? I've been swapping in and out of two cars, the P3 car and the GT3. So it's completely different. So I need a kind of a reminder from the engineer to tell me where I need to push and where I need to back off. And so all that is helping me so much.
0: It is fantastic. I love this aspect of this sport that is such a team sport in the end. Thank you very much, Ajit, for taking your time for us. Enjoy all of this madness that we have going on here, and I will see you later in the pit lane. And now we have two gentlemen waiting to speak to all of you out there on the live stream and whoever is listening. It's Ben and Snowy in the comms box.
6: Epic job, Carla. Thank you very much for rescuing us. We had a little technical issue with our door, but we are happy to be with you to guide you through the Michelin 12 hours of the Nürburgring. Myself, Ben Costanduras, and Peter Snowden alongside me. We also welcome Simon Hill at some point during the commentary. It's mainly so I can get some food, because I just love my food. It is a perfect day here at the Nürburgring. The grid is busy, as you can see already. The weather is perfect. It's a lovely, lovely day. And as Pierre Caffer said, where else would you rather be than the Grand Prix circuit at the Nürburgring? 5.14 kilometres in length, with an average GT3 lap time around 1 minute and 54 seconds. It is similar to the Grand Prix circuit for Formula One that's been the same since 2002 and consists of 15 or 16 turns, depending on who you ask. With the tricky Mercedes Arena, turns one to turns four. And then you blast out onto the older part of the circuit, down to the bottom of the hill. The undulations not shown, of course, on this track map. You return back towards the paddock. The Hatzenbeck-Bogen is the little flick at turn 12 there. And then the Wedel chicane is your final fun blast before Coca-Cola Curve brings you back onto the start and finishing line. And we have a healthy grid of cars across our different categories to enjoy the Nürburgring 12 hours, split into two, a six-hour race today, and then a six-hour second part tomorrow with the Parc Fermé in the middle. Sometimes we unevenly split it, but today we will split it exactly in two equal tranches. There is the Nürburgring Castle, which overlooks the circuit. Actually, Carlo was correcting me. Carlo, it's not a castle, is it?
7: It's a burg.
0: It's a burg, it's not a castle. I have Alexander Prince next to me, German speaking. They have been discussing with me last night that the Nürburg is not a castle, it's a burg in German, correct?
8: Yes, that's right. Yeah. Someone mentioned it's a castle, but no, it's a burg, yeah.
0: It's a burg, exactly. There we go. Alex, it's nice to have you guys back here, and it's even nicer that Chantal is back on the team this race. I missed her at Circuit Paul Ricard. I bet you did as well.
8: Yes, for sure. She's always missing. Even the kids are here. After Mugello, they are also back. So it makes it complete. Just a small part is missing. Max is not with us. He is at the Nürburgring, but so Chantal is back. We are all very happy to have her inside the car, like we saw also in the quali yesterday. So we keep pushing. Yeah, we're wishing for the best.
0: You guys were the sort of underdogs at the Paul Ricard. We didn't really speak much to you guys. All of a sudden, you win the race. You're starting this weekend quite similar. What do you have planned again, sir?
8: We are the underdogs. Underdogs for sure. So we just focus on our pace and the race. It's like I think everybody just need to sort them out in the first half of the race. For sure, maybe we will see what we have back in our tactic strategy plan. Maybe also the commentators can speculate again. So I will give again some head games for sure. But we just want to see how the first part is going, and then let's see what tomorrow brings.
0: Fantastic, love it. I was stopping you from getting ready, so get ready. Good luck during the start.
8: Thank you very much.
0: And I am going a little bit further back. Excuse me, sir. I'm bumping into people here. It is really quite busy, although the track is clearing up now as I am speaking. There is actually another team here on the grid that is completely new to the family, and it is the so-called Kio Racing. Now, I need to find Kio Racing. Where are they? A little bit further back than I anticipated, so we need to walk a little bit more. They are on row 8, so let me get back to exactly there. Right, here we go. I need to get to the driver just before he gets into the car, or maybe while he gets into the car. That's always an option I like as well, I'm not gonna lie. So, which one is getting in the car right now? It's Adrian. Adrian, okay. Adrian is getting buckled up and ready to go in his Ligier, if I'm not mistaken. Yes, exactly. I have all my notes with me to make sure that I don't make any mistakes here on the live stream. And while his colleague Kevin is buckling him in, I'm just going to have a look-see around what else we can speak about. They are making sure that Adrian is safe and tight in that car. It is basically the job of the whole team to make sure about that, and teammates do more than often help exactly in that situation. I really, really want to get a word in with them, so I'm just going to be a little bit more patient here next to those two. Maybe cannot speak to Adrian anymore, but I will get a word from Kevin, I hope. How's it going, you?
9: Hey, we're very excited to be out here at the Nürburgring and with Kreventic for the 24-hour series. This car is a lot of fun. 650 horsepower. It was riffing yesterday. We've got it dialed, and we're looking forward to a good race.
0: Oh, I love the energy. It's so refreshing. Thank you very much for that. Now, what is the biggest challenge that you guys have with this car on this very particular track?
9: Well, it's a brand new car, so we're still figuring out tires, tire compounds, everything, setup. So it's a lot at once, but Adrian's doing a good job. KO Racing's doing a great job. And we have some folks from Ligier here too. So let's see what we can do.
0: It kind of seems like the perfect setup for the for an inaugural race for you and the Creventic, doesn't it?
9: It is. It's a challenging track. You know, a lot of folks, manufacturers will test at the Nordschleife. We're on a smaller version of that, but it still has low speed, mid speed, high speed, elevation change. So it's been very good to get the car dialed. I'm excited to see how this all goes.
0: Fantastic. I'll leave you to it. I think you have to leave the grid. Yeah, you got to go. So go ahead. Good luck to those guys. I'm going to see if there's anything else I can capture while I'm at it. I'm not quite sure if Martin Rump is in the Mühlner car. He usually is quite flexible with having a last word. Is it Martin in the car? Yeah. Can I get one last word, Martin? There we go. Yeah, you're always my victim when I need last minute things. Hi, how are you?
7: I'm great. Never been better. Being on class pole is nice, but now it's on to the race, so mind is already there.
0: Mind is already there. Get me into your mind. What goes on in your mind right now?
7: To quote somebody from a movie, I'm going to my happy place.
0: Oh, I love that. So once the visor is down, you're happy and exactly where you need to be, correct?
7: Yeah, I just try to go through the procedures and then keep a steady and calm mind. It's a long race, you know, but also we need to be sharp. So just a day in the office, nothing special, no mistakes. That's the best way.
0: I love the energy. Good luck, Martin. Always so fantastic to speak to this team. And we have to get out of the way now as well, because in just a few seconds, this track is going green for the formation lap. And the guys who have the best view on that are actually Ben and Snowy.
6: Thank you very much, Carla. To the second. That was professional. Here is your grid for the first part of Michelin 12 hours. Oh, no, we're not. Not yet. We'll do that in a bit. But an interesting look at the grid then. Get speed on the pole position in their Mercedes. Alongside them is the Santaloc Junior team, Audi R8. Pierre Caffer, I think we said, is getting ready to start that car. Behind them on the second row, we've got the two Porsches of Proton Uber Competition. And up to race, that great story of the sim racers taking part there. Then you've got two more Mercedes from Ajit Red Ant Racing and the American Get Speed team, JR286. Forget Get Speed are a very, very, very local team to the Nürburgring. ERA will start in seventh position with the Haas RT, just the two drivers, father and son Giro, in a brand new BMW for them. Then Hoffer Racing down in ninth with E2P and their Aston Martin on row five. Behind them, Vipinisa Racing, the Malaysian crew, alongside the Lamborghini Huracan of ARC Bratislava. Great to have the diversity of different brands in the GT3 category. With Pellin Racing and Jutta Racing, a Ferrari and another Audi at the tail of the GT3 field, the last GT3 car. Continental Racing by Simpson Motorsport demoted down to 15th position. So that's a question for Carla to find out why. Kia Racing is the only GTX machine, the Ligier JRS, RS. And then we look at the 992 category. Mulder Motorsports ahead of HRT Performance on row one for them. Then Red Camels Jordan and RPM Racing, Tracy Crone's team, 19th and 20th. A decent field of 992 category cars. Chazelle Technologies and Van Berlo Motorsport. Glenn and Marcel with Van Helden, the third driver in that car. Seb Lejeune down in 23rd. MM Racing, the Muirens, in 24th. And then we roll on to row 13, the second Mulder Motorsport 992, and the second Seb Lejeune Racing machine, which I don't think is starting. That was a non-qualifier, if I remember correctly. Hoffer Racing by Bunk Motorsports, GT4 only GT4 car, and then the TCE category. There's a Ligier in there. There's also a Porsche Cayman and the two Cupras, the Cupra TCR DSG with the DSG gearbox and the final Seat Leon Cupra racer from Asbest Racing. Almost an Asbest single make TCE category. And just to confirm that we do not have... Oh, actually, sorry, we do on the timing screen have 9.10. So it didn't qualify, and it wasn't on my entry list. Or was it on my entry list? No, it wasn't on my entry list. But we do have the second Seb Lejoux car, according to the timing screens, starting this race, which is an interesting one. There indeed is the purple Seb Lejoux colours. Just need to confirm that before we get going. But there was an issue with the paperwork on that car, so they couldn't get it scrutineered. So they weren't able to qualify in the 9.10. We were expecting to see Lionel Amarouche, who usually drives the Vortex. No Vortex on the grid this weekend, as you can see. And so Lionel was going to be part of Seb Lejoux Racing in the 992 category. However, issues with that car maybe have been resolved. Just need to double check and clarify. We're running through our onboard cameras right now. We've got an onboard with Era Motorsport and Jake Hill. We've also got various different onboard cameras spread across our field. And some very, very strong drivers. Here's the onboard with Nicholas Johnson, who'll start the RPM 992. Row two of that category for the bright green and blue machine of Tracy Crone's colours. There it is from the outside. Mikael Grenier will start the pole position car. Further back, the Asbest GT4 car, started by Carlos. And here's the 888 Seb Lejoux Racing of Carlos Rivas. I wonder if we can stay on this shot. We've also got Jean-Mathieu Liandry starting the 920. That's the Chazelle Technologies machine. And I think, just to double confirm, that there isn't. Oh, no, there is. So confusing. I think there is now 910. Sorry for going back and forth with it, but an entry list that doesn't have a car on it, and then a car turns up for the race. I'm not going to be able to tell you who's in the car. But we have Mikael Grenier, works Mercedes driver, on the pole position. Pierre Kaffer, long-time Audi works driver, alongside him. Works Porsche driver, Joel Sturm, in third position. Tim Heineman, works Porsche driver, alongside him. What a spectacular grid for the very first Michelin 12 hours of the Nürburgring. The first time Kreventic have ever been here. And we are about to go racing on a beautiful day in the Eifel Mountains. A stunning grid of cars heading their way towards the line. The lights are out and away we go, and it's going to be a frenetic first couple of laps as all these pro drivers try and sort themselves out. It's three wide momentarily for third position as Joel Sturm looks to the inside to maybe snatch second. You need to be super careful into this turn. The Jutta Racing, I thought, was going to go a bit hard, and actually a slow Pellin Ferrari by the looks of things, and actually really losing out there. Lisa Clark is aboard that car, and she is almost losing all ground to the 992 category cars as we look further into the pack of GT3s, and there's squabbling going on as drivers that perhaps have better pace than their qualifying positions try and make up some ground. Jake Hill being one of them in the Era Motorsport car into the inside of the Get Speed Stephen Jans.
10: He got that done by the first corner, actually. We then had a bit of a threat for that Stephen Jans on the way back through the Mercedes Arena. That battle is going to continue between

0: in the Proton competition, number 73 Porsche, that's up into second place. Pierre Kaffer down into third position on the opening lap of this. Just coming to the end of our very first lap of 6 hours to go, unbelievably, followed by a further six tomorrow.
1: Over the line for the first time then. Grenier leads Sturm. Kaffer in third. Tim Heinen in fourth. Good start from Yannick Redan, who holds on to fifth position in his Mercedes. He'll have Jake Hill calling all over the back of him. Then it's Steven Jans. Alexander Prince holding off the attention of the ARC Bratislava Lamborghini. That's made a good start, hasn't it? Ahead of Dominic Yang, Oliver Campos, and then Peter Gwennings, the father. And Lisa Clark really has struggled on that first lap, hasn't she? The Pellin Ferrari down behind almost all of the 992 category cars. There's a couple of slow starting GT3s, including the Simpson Motorsport Audi. I think that had a problem in scrutineering. I saw it in the scrutineering bay quite late on into the evening. And they started at the tail of the GT3 field. And Jutta Racing also mixed up in the 992 category cars as well. Leading in 992 is Martin Rupp, holding off the attention of James Kellett right now, with Rick Broykers in third position. Absolutely going to be a battle between those three in 992, certainly in this first stint. And Tim Heinemann, we look at the what we're calling the naked Porsche, crawling all over the back of Pierre Kaffer for third position.
0: Yeah, not a strong first lap for Pierre Kaffer. A little bit surprised. Maybe take a little bit of time to get that R8 LMS dialed in. Nobody knows one of those Audis better than Pierre Kaffer. But he has dropped a place there.
1: Tim Heinemann looking strong on the back of Pierre Kaffer here. Kaffer knows it's a long race, and what we saw in Paul Ricard, I think you were saying, Snowy, to me the other day, was just settling in and getting to the end of today is the main objective. Tomorrow is the real race. Staying on lead laps and things like that, making sure you don't give away too much track position, but ultimately you don't want to spend too much time in the pits. Change the position at the back of shot there. Oh no, not quite. Jake Hill looked like he was attacking Yannick Redan there, but Redan holding on at turn number one as we ride on board with the Era Motorsport Ferrari.
0: Yeah, it really is, to use a football analogy, which I know nothing about, but it really is a game of two halves. It's a 12-hour race split into 2 6-hours with a part fermé rules overnight where the cars can't be touched. So you really do need to use this first part of the race to set the car up and position and team and strategy and drivers and everything ready for the real race tomorrow. That's where it's all going to count. It's not a 12-hour straight through. So there's a little bit different strategy and theory and philosophy to it. And we saw it at Paul Ricard, where the exactly the same situation happened there, 2 6-hour races. The first part was really, I wouldn't say it was sedentary, but it was teams were clearly thinking about the 11th hour, if you like, the next day. So they don't worry too much about positions. Pierre Kaffer's dropped one already, under threat at the moment from Tim Heinemann, is he not, in the up-to-race Porsche, which I think the up-to-race is at one of our new teams this weekend. I think it is. I'm sure it is, with Tim Heinemann aboard. Tim all over the back of Kaffer. In fact, he's nearly had a little look down the inside there, Pierre Kaffer. It's only a matter of time at the moment. Kaffer didn't close the door on, but Tim Heinemann, two very, very experienced drivers there in Kaffer and Heinemann. Tim knew that wasn't the chance to come through, but just came out of that one, just backed out a little bit. But he certainly showed the nose of that Porsche, that naked black Porsche, down the inside of Pierre Kaffer to put the nose in there. Not ready yet, but I wouldn't think it'd be too long before he does that. Pierre Kaffer has dropped one place, but he won't want to drop two, even though that's a strategy. The team will be talking to him and telling him it doesn't matter, or if it does matter, they will know. That's inside information for the team. We don't know just yet, but I just imagine they'll not worry too much. But cars starting to settle down now, so tyres are into temperature, cars are up to temperature, drivers are up to temperature. It's all pretty important stuff to make them all work cohesively together.
1: As per process, start of the race is under investigation just to check everyone was in position, but it actually looked like a really, really disciplined start with everyone running through the lines, and indeed race control happy with it, so no penalties coming the way of any drivers. There's a couple of penalties.

0: penalties from qualifying or various misdemeanors. The 102 is the Seat Cupra racer that got a penalty for ignoring flags in qualifying. It was a car that actually did an extra lap post-session and ignored the checkered flag. Also, a 30-second penalty already been handed out to the GTX car of KO Racing for a misdemeanor in practice, I think it is. So they've already got 30 seconds. Now, we're not going to spend a lot of time talking about them, sadly, unfortunately, because they are on their own in GTX with no vortices this race. Vortex probably have won the championship because they... Oh, and that's a mistake for Martin Rapport, bouncing around again. We saw that happen in qualifying. And James Kellett takes advantage and gets himself to the head of the field. But that could have been a whole lot worse for Martin Rump. And here comes Rick Broekers to look down to the inside. But there isn't going to be space there. Broekers is going to have to try again elsewhere. And Martin Rump needs to settle himself down.
1: Well, yeah, because Kellett got advantage of that immediately as Broekers tried to do exactly the same right behind him. But Martin Rump had to be very, very defensive to the Porsche immediately behind him. But that battle's not done yet. Broekers is done. And Rump running a little bit wide again there, just taking a bit of Kirby's under pressure. You can see, as you see, looking into the car there, a camera shot fantastically looking in through the windscreen, and you can see Martin Rump literally looking in his mirror, turning his head side to side. It's where that Porsche is right behind him.
0: Further ahead, little battle between Mercedes and Aston Martin. I'm not sure Rick Broekers is going to be close enough, but once again, you know, we saw this in qualifying with these 992s when they're not fully up to temperature and pressure, particularly, I imagine, the pressure on the tyres. And you can see laying a mark around turn number two there from the rear right tyre, almost laying down an 11. The car is so nervous, particularly under those bumps as you go over the hill at the Schumacher S's. And it was where he had an issue in qualifying. And I think it was where we picked up him having an issue in the race. And suddenly you see that we talk about this being an F1 circuit and being washboard and flat. There is some bumps there to catch you out.
1: Just to keep you in suspense, as it were. Just when you think you can relax and think it's a billiard board, it isn't.
0: Going down an early apex for Martin Rump at the Dunlop hairpin. That's compromised his exit as he goes up towards the Michael Schumacher corner. This is what happened last time. Snowy.
1: Yeah, just ran wide and just got over that grasscrete onto the gravel, just slowed him down a bit, and immediate opportunity.
0: Wide in the first part, pushing him wide, which means he's offline for the second part, which pushes him wide on the second part, but the second part has a gravel trap on the outside of it. So just asking too much of the car at that point. He's going to set up a redemption mode for the Estonian. Well, he's not quite close enough to the leading 992 car. It's James Kellett in the HRT Performance 928, Martin Rump and Rick Broekers. That's the three that are battling. Before there are two GT3 cars mixed up in the battle. We've got Miguel Garcia in the Simpson Motorsport Continental Racing Audi, and in the Jutta Racing is Lutz Obermann. Now, I would have thought Lutz Obermann should be carving his way through that 992 field, but both those two mixed up in the 992s, and then we do have Lisa Clark getting her drive time out the way in the Pellin Racing Ferrari. I imagine we won't see Lisa on Sunday, will we? They'll try and get all of her drive time, as you can do, and we'll speak a bit more in detail later on about how you what the regulations are on each individual partnership. But effectively, you can get rid of your AM driver, your slower driver in the first part of this race, then you can focus on the pro drivers. And as long as you're in a nice position, then you can then fight tomorrow. We saw that strategy being played out at Le Mans 24 Hours. Get the bronze driver out the way and then use your pro drivers to fight. Particularly at Le Mans works because of the safety car situation. We don't have safety cars here at Creventic. We will only ever neutralize the race using code 60s. And so ultimately, the gaps always are maintained fairly, let's say.
1: Yeah, it's a good system, and it works well. Drivers are used to it, and teams are used to it, but it can play into it. It certainly, at the last round at Rickard, it favoured the ultimate winners, Hoffa. and that wasn't a question of any favouritism. It just favoured them because they just read it right and played it right. But as I said yesterday, they'd fuelled and tired that car, that Mercedes, at the end of the first six-hour session on the Saturday and taken that option. That was their strategy. So that placed them perfectly for Sunday, should there be anything like Code 60s, and there were, and there was a quick succession of them, and that suddenly just played into their hands and took it away from the GetSpeed team of Engel and Pack. Two Audis battling down the pit straight here, crisscrossing from side to side here. It's going to be down into the first turn. Who's it going to be? I think it's still going to be the car that started in that position at the front. That's the 69 entry, which I'm just trying to find on my sheet, which I now can't find. It's all 69. Miguel Maria Garcia in the Continental Racing Bike Simpson, with the Utah car right behind it, the 71. So 69 and 71 duking it out, these two Audi R8 LMS GT3 Evo 2s.
0: And this possibly explains why they're not making their progress through the 992 category cars. They're far too busy fighting each other for 16th position here, when they really could just focus on getting through the traffic. Of course, they've got the three fastest 992s in front of them, but there should be, what, Snowy, about 4 or 5 seconds difference in ultimate pace between a 992 and a GT3?
1: Yeah, you've thought so, but it's, and the 992s are missile quick in a straight line because they haven't got as much aero through the rest of it. That's the difference. Oh, and a little mistake there. That's just separated the two Audis we were just talking about a few moments ago. That's popped the Jutta Racing entry of Lutz Obermann in the 71 numbered car, just a little bit further back, coming out of the hairpin at the bottom of the Grand Prix circuit, run a little bit wide, as we saw with the Mueller Motorsport car, Martin Rump, a few laps ago, gets two wheels just on the edge of the gravel and a little twitch, had to back out of it and drop a little bit behind, which allows the Continental Racing Simpson car, Miguel Garcia, to get a little bit of a respite for a moment. I say a respite, it's a matter of a few seconds rather than the car having his mirrors full of similar Audi R8 right behind him.
0: Some drama out on circuit. Let's take a look at the replay as to what's been going on in a moment. Not quite ready yet. Been teed up, but continues to fight here for third position. Interesting that Tim Heinemann hasn't been able to clear Pierre Caffer. So Caffer initially without a car that has particular strength on lap number one. And here we go, Snowy. What's going on here? Lots of traffic as we've got the leading cars catching our touring cars.
1: Right, so it's the TCE. That's the Cooper is not trying to keep out of the way of these. The two Porsches coming through and lets one through and doesn't really, there's another one immediately behind. Has seen it, perfect bit of driving, sees it in his mirror, lets it through, thinking he's going to tuck in behind it, and it's a split second decision, and then realizes another Porsche immediately behind that. So, I can't turn in because cars can't just disappear. So it's like, oh, I've got to come out of that. So it's one of those things, it's racing. You've got to be on it all the time. When you think you can relax, you can't.
0: Yeah, this is not the first time you said something that makes me feel very nervous and squeaky bum. Yeah, that's racing. That's how it is. No problem.
1: It is. Get on with it.
0: Everyone else is like, no, please don't crash. These two still going at it for 16th position in GT3.
1: They swap places.
0: Ah, now.
1: So the Utah's got ahead all the way round the outside on the Mercedes Arena. That's a bold, bold move to make that carry through.
0: No, it hasn't worked.
1: Loses it and then gets the run on the way out of the Mercedes Arena. Yes. Yeah, ish. Gets the job done.
0: Maybe. No, the remember the...
1: It's what? Done.
0: Is it done? I mean, the racetrack goes left next time, so it could have... It could have been fought back, but they were being very gentlemanly with each other. They were definitely considering it an endurance race. There was no door-banging DTM style there between the two of them. So that now releases Lutz Obermann in the Jutta Racing machine from Miguel Garcia, and that should see that car now close in on that... lead battle for 992, and actually that's got quite close after Rump's little error a couple of laps ago. He's now closed back onto Taylor, James Kellett, and Kellett still holds the advantage there, but Rump being pushed along and by Breukers, so three cars covered by 1.2 seconds. Here's your Aston Martin, Snowy. I know you love an Aston Martin. Crawling all over the back of the Viper Nisa Mercedes. Always good to have Viper Nisa with us. The Malaysian team, Malaysian drivers, yes, but also Malaysian mechanics and engineers and the whole team. They don't just, they're not a couple of Malaysian drivers that hire a European team to go racing. Yes, the car stays in Europe, but the team fly from Malaysia to each event in Europe across the year.
1: Well, that's not uncommon, is it, for cars to stay based in Europe and
0: save
1: freight them around there. Quite a few teams do that and just come over and run the car. But, yeah, nice to see the Aston out there. Of course, Mercedes and Aston, but a Mercedes-derived engine in the Aston.
0: Oh, and Tim Hyman has got past Pierre Capa here. Mm. So how did that happen? Looks like an unconventional place to overtake, and perhaps the BMW forcing Kaffer to really defend. He gets wide, he's offline, and round the outside goes Tim Heineman. A professional racing driver move, that one. Took a few corners to get it done, and not the easiest place to make a move.
1: And now on a fellow professional as well of Pierre Kaffer. So he's had a few kilometres under his belt in any car, let alone an R8 LMS.
0: Tim Heineman wants to show that he can be on par with Joel Sturm. Because Joel definitely a works professional Porsche driver. Tim is, but he's a junior. And he wants to show in a Porsche, two different teams, up to race running the all-black machine, whereas of Proton Competition, long-term Porsche partner, running the car up ahead of him. We ride back on board with Jake Hill. Now, interestingly, Jake has not cleared Yannick Redon. I would have expected him to have got past, but I think it's a reflection of how hard it is to overtake around here, because Stephen Jans has now joined that party. It's three cars for fifth.
1: Just going to say, so we talked a couple of times earlier in some of the earlier support races, did we not, about being hunter or hunted, and that's just two cars. We now added another layer to this. Jake Hill is now being the hunter of Yannick Redon in front of him, but is now also being hunted by Steve Jans behind him. So he's got front and back of that car full. He's a busy, busy boy in there. So he's going to earn his corn in the next few laps.
0: Different noise to enjoy from the Ferrari 296 Evo. A different package of Ferrari this year. Just double checking that is actually the Evo.
1: Yes, it is. It was introduced. Yeah.
0: Because Pennin running the original GT3 car without the Evo package. And the Evo package allows you to do lots of little tweaks. It's not a massive bodywork change or anything like that, but there is the ability particularly to modify the suspension settings on the front axle. And that has taken a lot of learning for the teams that have taken the Evo over. Jake again looking to the inside on the flashers, but may have distracted Yannick Redon a little bit, but isn't able to get past. Yannick on a very different line through turns one and two, but ultimately, unless you want to get DTMing, it's really hard to pass through the Mercedes arena.
1: Well, Jake Hill in the Evo Ferrari trying every which way and left, right, anywhere possible to try and get past that Mercedes in front of me. He's in a Ferrari in a Mercedes sandwich at the moment. He's the jam in the sandwich between those two of Yannick Redon and Stephen Jans. 0.4 and 0.7 a second between them. And Jake's got to find a way to get past this red and white Mercedes right in front of him before the white and blue one behind him does the job and makes it Mercedes 1-2. So really having to work for his money at the moment. 2024 British Touring Car Champion switched to GT racing and has taken to it like a duck to water. Cream always rises to the top and quality drivers just show it doesn't really matter what they're driving. And Jake certainly having to do a lot of thinking about this at the moment. You've got to find a way through, and this is where you sit behind somebody whilst you're busy working out what mistakes they may or may not make, where they're weak and where they're strong, where your car might be different, where you can make an advantage, but not show that to the car in front. But whilst he's doing that, he's got a car right behind him that's also looking exactly the same on the two in front. And then also at the same time, you're doing this at great speed in a racing car around the Nürburgring Grand Prix circuit. It's not like he's sitting at a desk trying to work it out and playing battleships, is it?
0: It does look as though he's sort of happy, though. He doesn't look as though he's really hassling that Mercedes to make an error. Let's take a look at the start once again as they headed down towards the first turn. It was pretty good. It was pretty clean. Mikel Grenier holding on to the lead. A little bit of a challenge further back down the inside, but I was really worried about the Jutta Racing Audi right in the middle of the pack. And then Lisa Clark in the, look at the Pellin Ferrari, which is the golf coloured machine. She looked as though she might have been in the wrong gear because she just didn't get any drive.
1: She bogged down, didn't it?
0: Yeah, and by the time you look at this shot, she is pretty much at the tail of the field. She's not been passed by the TCE cars, but she's been passed by everybody else. So perhaps just a little error there. Grenier and Sturm staying line astern at the head of the field, and that was the start of the race. Yannick Redknapp makes a mistake. Now, opportunity for Jake here. Mistake from a Mercedes. He's dipped his wheels into the gravel, and you've got a traffic bit of Ligier to pass. Wasn't an opportunity, though, to get past there. You mentioned the idea of sort of attacking and defending at the same time. I imagine for someone like Jake, though, he's got such confidence in himself, he isn't really thinking about that Mercedes behind him. He knows who's in it. The team will have told him. And so possibly just literally focus on ahead and try and find a way past this red Mercedes. Here's Yannick, just chronic understeer and dipping his wheel into the gravel there. Was he put off by the Ligier? I think that's a poor excuse if he was trying to claim that with his lights flashing.
1: Yeah, but Jake's background, as I've just mentioned, is British touring cars, to the point that he's been a touring car champion just two seasons ago, 2024. So we're talking about a battle here. British touring cars, it's more like outright war, because that's all over the place. You use that all the time. So this will be child's play to somebody like Jake. And I'm not putting him down on that, as in it's not even close combat at this page yet. So he'll be so, so used to that. So anybody equipped to do it will be the young man in that Era Motorsport Ferrari.
0: 6 tenths of a second separate our leaders. Mikel Grenier, the Canadian, drafted in to the Get Speed Mercedes that we usually see Mauro Engel drive, but Engel doing DTM duty this weekend. So the Canadian coming for his first Kreventic race outside of the Dubai 24 hours. And keeping Joel Sturm honest, 6 tenths of a second. Those two have made a gap. That mainly thanks to the fact that Tim Heineman was stuffed up behind Pierre Kaffer for the first couple of laps. That gap developed on the first couple of laps and has since stayed pretty much the same. In fact, Heineman's about 6 tenths of a second faster on that last lap than these two, and there's no traffic around them. So clear track is helping the naked Ferrari in third position. It is staying that name, by the way, for the next 12 hours. Don't think you're going to change me on that one.
1: No, I would agree with you on that one, Ben. So as we're approaching the first half hour complete, unbelievable, we're still less than a second, only just over half a second between the front two after nearly 30 minutes of racing. Bodes well, doesn't it?
0: I mean, we do have pro drivers across the field here. They are... I don't know, that was... No, the sync of the audio and vision that I'm watching is not correct. I was about to say, got on the power so early through that.
1: I was thinking the same. Thinking,
0: 3 seconds earlier because the delay.
1: Why is it not squirrely with that amount of power input, yeah. The throttle input, and that's why, because there's a delay.
0: There's a audio versus visual return to us. But ultimately, Joel Sturm still doing a lovely job here. Second gear through the Mercedes arena. Down towards the second left-hander, able to really crawl all over the curbs before, and that opens up the right-hander to then exit the arena. We saw the Mercedes not able to do the same thing ahead, or choosing not to do the same thing. And now we switch our attention back to the battle for fifth position. They've got another bit of traffic to contend with, and that looks like a GT3
1: car. Lisa Clark, Ferrari, isn't
0: it? Lisa Clark getting right in the way of Yannick Redan, who chooses to go right, can't go through. This is the opportunity for Jake, and Jake does go through thanks to a Ferrari. The Era Motorsports Ferrari taking that position and moving up to fifth spot. Now, Jake Hill, get your head down and scamper off. Do not let Yannick Redan get back past you, because I think you could say that Jake is the faster car. He just couldn't find a way through. And thankfully, traffic giving him a gift.
1: 100% there. And that was the move of experience. saw the opportunity, and no sooner had he seen it than he'd taken advantage and got the job done and got the car placed in position where Redant had absolutely no option.
0: Let's have a look at that once again, because it was a little bit confusing. Yannick Redant going to the right-hand side, but Lisa then getting out of the way. She almost saw Jake, but didn't see the Mercedes.
1: Perfectly read by Hill there. He just went to the left-hand side on the basis that, you know, it's take the opportunity, you've got to go one of both sides. Redant went, tried to go to the right-hand side. That was then blocked because Lisa kept out of the way, but already that time had gone then already, and Jake was already through and got the opportunity done. So perfectly, perfectly red bit of opportunity there for Jake Hill in the Era Motorsport. Ferrari, he now starts to pull out a little bit already, but of course that now puts Steve Jans in the Get Speed car right behind Yannick Redant.
0: Yeah, interesting to see that Steve really is giving him a lot of hassle. Wasn't there when it was Jake ahead, but now fancies to get that Get Speed 286 car ahead of the Redant Racing, Ajit Redant Racing 93 Mercedes. Such a compliant and wonderful GT3 car to go racing as a gentleman driver. And Yannick, one of their stars at Redant Racing. Of course, Ajit Kumar, part of that lineup. We'll see him later on. There's Ayrton Redant as well. And Kobi De Bruyker is another fast peddler. We always see that car right at the sharp end. A little bit more traffic to contend with for our leaders now as we catch the little Cayman GT4. We've got one Cayman in G. Oh! Thought Joel was just going to just pummel into the back of that Cayman there. It felt like he was holding on to the racing line, and so was Joel Sturm.
1: It's the age-old thing, though. As a faster driver, you say of your drivers in cars that are of a different speed, whether it be from experience or category class of the car, stay where you are. We will get round you. It is always the faster driver's responsibility to get round the slower car. The slower cars, however, if there's a huge gap between performance differential, i.e. GT3 there and a Cayman, those drivers tend to want to try and be gentlemen and get out of the way. In actual fact, as the faster driver coming through, you don't want them to do that. Stay where you are. The view is you've got your right to be on track as much as anybody else. We will get round you. But don't change direction. That's where complications happen. We nearly saw it there for Joel Sturm. Had to use a lot of exit code to avoid that Cayman who was trying to be helpful. Don't try and be helpful. Stay where you are. We'll sort it out.
0: Confirmation there that the 910 of Seb Lejeune Racing, the second of their two cars, is out on circuit. Lionel Amarush is driving the car, the boss of Vortex. So great to have that car taking the start, and great to see Lionel in that lineup, which also includes Snowy, you messaged me about this one. It also includes Seb Lejeune, who will drive it. Juliet and Carlos Rivas, who was moved on to the 888 car. So I wonder whether Carlos may now be in the 910 and not driving the 888.
1: Now, a little twitch there for our race leader, Mikhail Grenier, in the Get Speed Team PCX Mercedes, which had a little wobble, shall we say, a little falter coming out of on the exit curb of the corner 4 or 5 corners ago, and that just put Joel Sturm right in touch in the Proton Competition Porsche. He is now taking advantage of that by just flashing his lights constantly at Mikhail Grenier in front, trying to get distract him, trying to put him off, but it's a really, really close battle. I mentioned at one point that it was only 25 minutes into the race and we had 0.6 of a second between them. Well, we're now just over half an hour in, and it's halved that gap. It's only 0.3 of a second between these two cars on that lap. Tim Heinemann is now only 2.2 seconds behind in third place, and Pierre Kaffer, that started second, is in fourth place. Now Joel Sturm once again getting right tucked up into the back of the rear wing of the Mercedes, coming out to the last corner onto the pit straight. Is he going to have a little look down the inside? He's certainly going to fill that Mercedes mirror with Porsche right behind him as much as he can. Is he going going to look down the inside? I don't think so, but he's going to move across, just let him know he's there. Now, Hjulstrøm braking a little bit earlier there, I think, just to get out of that, to get a better run through the Mercedes Arena. Very, very clever thinking and driving there. And that's exactly what I suspect. He's put Hjulstrøm right in touch with Michel Grenier for the lead of this race. Can't quite get it done on the first part through the big tight hand, tight left-hander part of the Mercedes Arena. He's close enough. Can he get a run on the outside now? And we get a run, clear run, down the straight, left-handed, downhill into the hairpin. Hjulstrøm is fighting for this with just half an hour of this race, six-hour race today, just only one half of the full race, Ben.
0: I think he's probably looking in his mirrors, and he's got on his rear-view mirror film camera, rear-facing camera in his cockpit, an arrow, a green arrow, saying there's a car behind you that my camera can see, because Tim Heineman has taken chunks out of these two on the last couple of laps. And I imagine if you're Joel, you want to get past Michel Grenier before Tim Heineman starts making it hard for you, because when you start putting yourself offline with a car behind you, that car fills the hole, and Tim Heineman, as I said earlier, will be desperate to prove his worth against Hjulstrøm. Two separate teams, same car, two very works drivers. But now the gap begins to grow again between Grenier and Sturm. It was a slow last lap, whether they had traffic or not. A 57.2 from the first two. As I say, Tim Heineman taking a second out of the front two. So the gap now down to, well, about a second across the three of them.
1: Well, a few moments ago I mentioned that the strategy of this race is to be nice and calm and sensible and get to the end of the first 6 hours, and the real race is the 6 hours tomorrow. Well, that just proves I don't know what I'm talking about. We all knew that anyway, but nice to have it confirmed, because these three at the front are duking it out. 0.2 and 0.8 of a second between first, second, and second and third. And Mercedes, Porsche it is. Get speed from Proton, from... my screen's just gone blank. Exactly the time I was reading it. How cool is that? There you go. From up to race.
0: By the way, Jake Hill, we saw pass and get himself into fifth position. He hasn't really got away from Yannick Redan. The gap's 1.2 seconds now, but they're pretty close to each other. And so this is why we're focusing on this lead battle, because this is very much the tightest battle on circuit right now.
1: So Tim Heineman now should be sitting here waiting for these two to give him the opportunity, make a mistake, run wide, do something. Let them focus on their battle and just be sitting there, just waiting, just watching, waiting, listening, learning. At the same time, watching what those two cars do, see where they're weak, where they're strong, where he can make maybe pounce. Hjulstrøm car in second place should really be similar sort of specification and handling characteristics, but the leading car, Michel Grenier, in the Get Speed Mercedes, totally different front-engined car, will have different handling characteristics around the circuit. So Tim Heineman just sitting there and watching. A little bit of a gap opened out this time. It was, say, 0.6 from first to second last lap, and 0.8 second to third. I think that's going to be a little bit different now, unless they close up again on the latter part of the circuit.
0: Well, I think they're going to catch a bit of traffic. Looking out my window, we've got a couple of GTX cars and a GT4 car not far ahead of these three, and this is going to make it a bit spicy. There are those three that I'm talking about. And they're going to have to try and clear those cleanly, otherwise we might, as we saw with Jake Hill and Yannick Redon a bit earlier on, get a bit of spice added to it. We're also expecting pit stops relatively soon, I imagine. Usually they come before the hour, don't they, for the GT3 category cars. And
1: But a slight increase. That 0.6 has gone to 0.7 for Hjulstrøm, so negligible. It's a tenth in it. Tim Heineman still 0.8. The traffic you mentioned there, though, Ben, I think that's going to come into play at the lower end of the circuit, down by the hairpin. They're going to catch those cars round about there, I would suggest. And therefore, if they don't get past and get them dealt with and dispatched by then they're going to have an issue coming up through Schumacher S through the really fast parts of the circuit, which we've seen already. So there's the first one. The race leader gets past the BMW, the GT, is that the GT4 car?
0: Yeah,
1: it's a GT4 Mercedes. Hjulstrøm does exactly the same. The GT4 Mercedes, my apologies, BMW, right country, wrong brand, doing a great job actually there of keeping out of the way. That's no problem, and literally moving out of the way that clearly to allow the race leader through. That's a totally different thing.
0: But look how the gap has changed between Tim Hyman and Joel Stern simply by sitting behind that BMW for one single corner. Now Tim has to go a little bit harder to get himself back onto the tail of Joel Stern and to stumble across his traffic at the same time as him. Otherwise, you might find it the wrong time, and now they're going to blast past the Ligier before they get to the flick left and right. The first two should clear that Ligier. No, they haven't. Okay, so an advantage here now, because this will really close things up. Ligier right in the way. You have to get past me. I'm not going to let you past. And look how Joel Stern's closed right up to Grenier. Heinemann's not going to have a problem with the Ligier. He catches him on the exit of the final turn. But that Mercedes has a little bit more legs than the Porsche down the main straight. And there may be now two or three car lengths between them as they break into turn number one. Joel, later on the brakes than the Mercedes. Hotter into the apex, but then loses it on the exit.
1: Ever-thinking professional drivers. Tim Hyman there took advantage of that back marker, as you called it, onto the pitch straight, and had a little toe off that Ligier there. Then Joel Stern's got the job done. He's looking down the inside. Oh. That's more than a better curve. That was running over to the grass. I thought he'd got the job done there. He hadn't. He actually went across the grass to avoid hitting the Mercedes in front of him. There's a back marker between the pair of them now. That's going to play into Tim Heineman's hands, who's going to scoot up behind Sturm if he can. That Porsche then keeps out of the way. That has definitely lost Sturm some time, but put Heinemann back in touch with Sturm. And this is an epic battle at the front of this for what should be, I suggested, a quiet six-hour race in readiness for tomorrow's six-hour race.
0: It was MM Racing's 992 Cup car that was caught at turn number three. I think the Mercedes was like, right, I'm going to work out how to get him on the exit. Opens the door, and Joel Sturm says, well, I'll put myself in there. And there was nearly quite a lot of contact between the two of them.
1: Yeah, Mikael Grenier, actually, you're quite right. Opened the door, then said, no, I'm going to take my line anyway, which is entitled to do as a leading car. Unfortunately, Joel Sturm had committed at that point, and again, to avoid an incident, he just took to the grass. Like, maybe not then, because grass is preferable to body contact.
0: But by going far, far, far to the left-hand side, was he trying to do a bit of a cutback to get more momentum out of the corner, knowing that the traffic was in the way? It was a weird line, but I think he was sort of planning two corners ahead.
1: Exactly. I think he was trying to find a way around that back marker in front and just say, where do I go? And unfortunately, Sturm took advantage of it. Grenier shut the door, quite rightly. Perfectly entitled to do so, which just put Sturm on the grass, which gave a little bit of a favour to Heinemann, who's brought him in much closer now to 0.4 of a second. So Sturm is now 1 second off Grenier in the lead. Tim Heinemann in third place is only 0.7. Sorry, my apologies. 0.4 of a second off Joel Sturm in front. 1 second and half a second, effectively.
0: Let's go on board with Joel Stern and see how it looks from his point of view, coming into turn number three. I mean, I get it from his point of view. Mercedes is hugging the left-hand side, right? Doors open, thanks very much.
1: Good racing. Good reactions from both of them, absolutely. Pro drivers. It's racing. You said before, you've got to be on it all the time.
0: Just a quick note about track infringements. There are three offences you are allowed to have before you get given a warning. And then you get another three before you get a 10-second penalty. If you then continue to get more, in batches of three, you get 10-second penalties. So the first of those cars that are being noted for that is the 111, who has, I think, already had the third offence. Okay, so they've had their warning now, and the 111 is the Porsche Cayman that we've seen. Cesar Foncia is aboard that car right now. A little bit of gap developing and calming down between Grenier and Stern. We are going to be surely getting visitors to the pits in the next 10 minutes or so. Traffic approaching again. Another couple of cars, including another Ligier, for our leaders to get through. Perhaps before we get that, let's have a look at another replay. There is Grenier. What? Joel Sturm sliding over that big curb at the penultimate turn. And now that's maybe cooked his tyres a little bit, because Tim Heineman right onto the tail once more of the 73 Proton Porsche. Carla Velti is our pit reporter for the first part of this race. There's not much, well, there's nobody to talk to, Carla, at the moment down there in terms of cars with you, but what's the mood like?
2: Have a camera with me. I am standing in the Proton competition box. They are watching the race, obviously. They are having lunch, so things seem very relaxed. But then we go into replays, like just a few seconds ago, with their car going almost off, and everyone is shaking their heads and they are getting more anxious and anxious, because they know that the fight out there is real. And as you mentioned earlier on, Ben, we will get closer to the first cars coming in for the first pit stops. So it is kind of a false calm situation here in the pit lane, because sooner or later things will get very hectic when cars start to come in.
0: They need to be aware of indigestion, Carlo, if they're only having lunch now before the first pit stop, because it's only going to be about 10 minutes away, and we wouldn't want any stitches during a first pit stop from our Proton team. They have managed to clear a couple of bits of traffic. Grenier has another 992 car to get past, and he got past them before the chicane. Joel Sturm catches the Chazelle competition during the chicane. That's going to help Tim Heineman, but Heineman catches the 992 on the exit of the final turn, so can't quite get the drive off the turn. Swings and roundabouts as they carve their way through some of our 992 category cars, and it's going to get harder and harder as we get to the sharp end of the 992 category. Heineman down the inside of the Chazelle car at the first turn. A good indication, actually, of how the GT3 and the 992 Porsches compare. I mean, the 992 car looks positively tiny in comparison to the GT3 car when you see them going down the main straight here. But similar in terms of top speed. It was only in under brakes where Heineman was able to get himself down the inside. Now, next one is the front-wheel drive Cupra. We've got two of them. One's a little bit older than the other. We'll certainly send one of our pit reporters down to Asbest to get a profile on how old. I want to know how old the 102 car is. That's the mission for either Sara or Carla at some point. It's definitely not for now, because it's far too much fun happening on track. Looking up ahead, yeah, another couple of bits of traffic to contend with. The Cayman gets in the way of the Mercedes, so Grenier's going to have to take his foot off the throttle. And again, Joel Sturm catches the Cayman in the wrong part of the circuit, has to back out of it. That's going to help Heineman again. There is the Viper Nissa Mercedes. Now, why are we looking at them down in 10th position? He's got the Aston Martin still behind him, flashing the lights on the GT4. Ooh, no. Do not dip your wheel into the dirt and then try and press brake. Does not work. He was very lucky to get away with that, actually. Didn't even lose a position. But interesting to see as the air and the circuit heat up. There's plenty of it, little errors going on out there. It's certainly not as plain sailing and as simple as we saw at Paul Ricard in the first stint of that race. And I do think the parameters of this circuit are rapidly changing. I was thinking about this from our prototype category races that we had earlier on. You know, started the day in a 12 degrees, 13 degrees air temperature. Track would have been in its 20s, and now it's certainly in its 40s. Joel having to go around the long way around the RPM Racing 992. That was easier for Tim Heineman to get past, that's for sure. Still not quite close enough, though, to actually affect the positions of our top three. And seems to be starting to play better for the Mercedes, doesn't it? 1.3 seconds the gap now between Grenier and Sturm. Into the Dunlop curve. What's that? Two car lengths between the Proton and the up two race Porsches. Mercedes on his flashes again. at the top of the hill, halfway round the lap. This time a Seb Lejeune Porsche in front of him. That's going to be Lionel Amarouche, I imagine. And Amarouche, with years of experience in the Vortex, will know how to deal with these cars scrabbling around behind him. Mercedes have cleared him because he's now catching them at a different corner. Such is the gap at the end of this stint for Grenier over Sturm. We have to make notes of the pit stops that are going to be coming up just to keep an eye on the strategy, because we've not had any code 60 so far. Clean green running. And coming out the final turn, Sturm is going to struggle to get past Carlos Rivas here. It's saying Rivas, actually, on the... Is it saying Rivas? It is saying Rivas on the windscreen. So, yeah, that is actually the 888 car. Sorry, not Lionel Amarouche, but the leader, leading Seb Lejeune car, which is sitting third in 992. So they clear that one. Three more 992s to get past, and they're the three fastest ones. Rick Broekers, Martin Rump, and James Kellett. There's gaps between them. Remember, we saw them really locked together at the start of the race. Well, there's about 5 seconds separating Kellett from Rump, and then another five between Rump and Broekers. So it won't be as though these leaders get on top of it and disturb a big fight. It should be a lot easier to clear. But maybe they will have to be visiting the pits beforehand. First pit stops are already happening. A reminder that we have the fuel bays here at the Nürburgring, and they are before the pit lane itself. Sometimes we have the fuel bays after, so you do tyres first, then fuel. But here we do fuel and then tyres. And so it is where, at the Nürburgring 24 hours, the alternative fuels are used. So there's a little area of sort of a little bus stop, really, of the pit lane where all the alternative fuel competitors fuel up. And the first visitor to the pit lane now is Kia Racing and the Ligier GS2 RS. Let's go down to Carla.
2: Exactly. And what we do see right now is definitely tire change, definitely a driver change. So we have Adrian coming out of the car and Kevin getting in of the car. Important to know there, those are the only two drivers. So they will swap more often than others, I would believe, because they just need to make sure that they stay fit and ready during the full 12 hours over the course of today and tomorrow. Other than that, this pit stop seems very calm, very collected. We have one engineer actually connecting his laptop to the car. This is mainly to get quick information about the status of the car. Remember earlier on the grid, I did have a conversation with Adrian speaking about what the challenges are, because it's the first time for them with that car on this track. So gathering as much information as possible about the car is exactly what they need. So Adrian out, Kevin in, and in a few seconds, you will probably hear through my mic the car turning on, struggling a little bit. Hold on. There we go. Car is on, lollipop is up, and Kevin is out.
0: Great stuff. Thanks, Carla. Good to get our first pit visitor out the way. Gives us an opportunity to understand exactly how long it takes, which is quite a long time, because they spend a long time in the fuel area, 20 kilometers an hour in the fuel bay area, but it actually is very, very short, a fuel bay area. And then the pit lane itself, 40 kilometers an hour, so quite slow. And then the pit stop and the service itself for the Ligier will be different to the GT3 cars. You may have noticed that I've been talking quite a lot on my own for the last 5-10 minutes. Peter Snowden has sent himself for lunch, very important, and been replaced in the commentary box by Simon Hill. Thank you so much for helping us out, Simon, because we've been talking since 9 o'clock this morning, so I've nearly run out of words already.
3: We've got a bit more talking to do, haven't you, Ben? So I know the feeling. I had the same at Spa. Myself and Johnny were looking after the comms at Spa, and we did that all on our own, and it was a long day, especially with the cold. But anyway, Nothing cold about the racing action, is there? A bit of a cliche, I know, but this is a slow-moving Ligier there. But this battle, this inter-Porsche battle, is very, very interesting. Sturm, of course, we know, has been in this championship regularly with the... the Ligier has stopped.
0: Ah.
3: So we had this at Rickard with the Ligier being a little bit up and down. I know it's Keogh Racing running the car as opposed to the not only motorsport car that we also see. So interesting to see whether it's a control or delete job, do you reckon, Ben?
0: Well, as you well know, teams will be watching that very, very closely, because if that becomes a code 60, this is a wonderful window to get in and try and make a pit stop. And I can see activity in the fueling area, people standing up, getting themselves ready. They want to get to the fuel base, but the Ligier moving again. We go back to green flag, and so it's a bit stand down again. We don't need to take advantage of this code 60.
3: Yes, currently showing us no teams and drivers in the fuel area at this precise moment. So,
0: right out our window.
3: Yeah, just over the other side. Just going back to this battle here, it's going to be interesting because one of the characteristics of the circuit here is it appears to have relatively long straights, but in a GT3 car especially, they get gobbled up very quickly. And there isn't really a lot of time for the driver. So in this case, in Heinemann's case, sitting there in the aero wash of Joel Sturm's car, not a lot of time for him to get a bit of breathing space to allow those front tyres to stop hurting so much. Because what will be happening is, because he's not in clear air, he's going to be getting a little bit more tyre temp because he's going to get more understeer because the front of the car isn't working as well. And as a result, that's going to make it proportionally harder for him to really use any performance advantage he may have, both as a driver and as a car. Now, you would obviously look at the two Porsches and think, well, they must be pretty much equally matched. But obviously, as we know all too well with GT racing, there's lots of different ways of going about setting the car up based on who's driving it. Because obviously, the interesting thing is, if you look at the top five cars, they've got their quickest drivers in them at the moment. Little bit of an argument whether maybe Benji Pack is quicker than Grenier, but you get my point, is that they're pretty much there talking to quick drivers. Kellett now absolutely pushing like crazy, as we know James will.
0: He's just lost a position to Lutz Soberman, who's come past after spending quite a lot of time getting through these leading three 992 category cars. Oberman now clear of all of the 992s. He's left Garcia in the Continental Racing Audi behind, and actually Garcia still has got three 992s to get through and is nowhere near making that happen. So it's taken a while, and I think Oberman will be frustrated that he's lost that much time in doing so. But now up to 13th position and about 17 seconds behind the Haas RT BMW up in ahead. There's the other Ligier. We saw one of them, the RS, grinding to a halt. This is an R, and Carla has news on the RS that was stopped on the side of the circuit.
2: Exactly. The Ligier run by Keogh Racing that just stopped on the track, apparently stopped because of the gearbox issues, downshifting, if I got that information right. And Simon, it kind of sounds like a deja vu, doesn't it? Because the Ligier seem to have a weak point when it comes to that, because those were problems we did see at Paul Ricard as well. He did do a little reset of the car, and after that, all the problems seem to have disappeared. But let's keep an eye on that, because if anything is as similar as to Paul Ricard, then we might see continuous problems. But I hope not, of course.
3: Yeah, good point, Carla. We saw the Ligier have some real dramas, and in the end of a very spectacular end to its race, after there was only the two cars in the TCE TCX class at Paul Ricard, that and the Asbest Seat, and they both had so many dramas that it was literally... Was anyone going to finish? In the end, the Asbest Seat was the one that lasted. The Ferrari. The Ligier ended up in a conflagration. I like that word. Which was awful shame for them, because they'd worked so hard and unfortunately didn't finish the race. But now it looks like the battle at the front is now a three-way battle properly. Sturm only 1.4 behind our leader, Grenier, with Heinemann a further 0.7 behind. Then there's a big gap of 14 seconds to Pierre Kaffer, who is being closed in on gradually by the Ferrari of Era Motorsport. And then just behind that, Steve Jans now ahead of Yannick Redant, with Mikel Asko in the ARC Lamborghini. And then Alex Prince and Dominic Ang rounding out the top 10.
0: What is going on here? Well, he was facing the wrong direction, was the 71. So he's had a little spin of clear air for Luke Zoberman. Finally cleared all those 992 cars. He's done had a spin, and now he's dropped behind Kellett and Rump again. So he's got to do that all over again.
3: Yeah, just as their leaders start to bear down, you can see this could be a factor because they're going to be watching each other. Luke Zoberman, as we can see, is having a fairly spectacular start to his race, to say the least. And then now he's going to be closing down, being closed down by the three quickest drivers on the circuit at the moment. So.
0: And this must be a really frustrating thing as a GT3 driver. You've got a car that ultimately over a lap is clearly faster than the 992, but it's only faster in portions, and particularly the portions where overtaking is really hard. So to try and make a move and clear a 992 car and not be compromised lap after lap actually is not as easy as logic suggests.
3: Totally agree, and I think this is going to be a factor as the race unfolds. Obviously, as we get further and further into the race, the quickest GT3 cars are going to be lapping the quickest Carrera Cup cars, 992 cars. So then you've got the sort of immovable force and irresistible force and movable object scenario, where the very quicks, the James Kellett's, the Martin Rumps, the Rick Breuker's type drivers in the 992s will be caught by the quickest GT3 cars. And there are going to be places where it's such a small difference in terms of what you can do. It's going to require an awful lot of a very, very well-timed moves being done by the GT3 cars and awareness of the 992 to know that they're coming. Otherwise, you could easily see that change in the face of the race. You saw a little bit earlier when Lisa Clark was being lapped, how that caused a change of position. And that's another GT3 car, so even more so when the Carrera Cup cars come through. So it's a really important point you've made there, Ben. I totally agree with you. Alizé is moving again, which is good news.
0: I'm being caught by Dominic Ang in the Vipinita Racing Mercedes, who continues to have Olivier Campos in company. Those two battling over 10th position, as they have done since the beginning of the race. They are actually 7.5 seconds back from Hoffa Racing, who is the next car up the road, with Alex Prince in 9th. But they've been together like this since the start, and nothing really has changed. Two very, very different types of GT3 car. Yes, they have the engines in front of the driver, but the Aston Martin, one of the newest GT3 homologations, whereas Mercedes, one of the oldest that you can still have and race. The only elder one is the Audi. Jake Hill on board with him as he looks down the inside to, don't get excited, Ben, it is a Lappery. That is the Continental Racing Simpson Motorsport car. Now, I think there's a story there for Carla to find out about, because I'm pretty sure that that car did not start the race where it should have done, and it may have been an issue at scrutineering that caused that car to be dropped to the tail of the GT3 field.
3: It was definitely a message on the timing screen at the end of qualifying yesterday, and 69 was one of the cars that team manager report to race control message.
0: And when we left the circuit about 7:30, it was still in scrutineering with lots of bits of car beside it. So
3: I've never really known. There's so many different regs that obviously the teams have to be very mindful of. And what the Creventic organisation, who run the championship, do so very well is they're very mindful of the nature of the series is being, very professional. Some incredibly professional, high-level teams and drivers that are running in it in all of the classes. But also it's because it's not a World Endurance Championship or an IMSA or GT World Championship. Look at the amount of gravel that was on the road there, Ben, changing the subject.
0: I was scared because the Mercedes had to take to the gravel to get round that BMW, and all of a sudden, I mean, he would have heard the gravel rattling around the metal body, but just feared at such a high-speed part of the circuit. You go around the outside on gravel there, pick up a massive amount of understeer, and suddenly you're off the circuit on the outside. We saw Martin Rump have a few issues there already, and Stephen Yan's doing a good job not to have too many problems there.
3: Yeah, and if you look at someone like Steve Yance, who's a very, very good driver, but he's also, you know, the quickest guys in that car, you know, probably Tanner Harvey and Patrick Liddy, certainly Patrick Liddy, must compliment them on their spectacular Stars and Stripes race suits that the two American drivers are wearing. If we get a chance later on, we'll see maybe Carla when the drivers are down there. They were proudly marching down the pit lane in these wonderfully Stars and Stripes suits with a Stars and Stripes flag around their shoulders, celebrating 4th of July. As in fact, there's a huge American flag up in Era Motorsport as well, of course, an American registered team. So happy 4th of July to our American friends watching.
0: Very good point, Simon. Completely passed me by, having woken up very early in the morning and just
3: not knowing which day of the week it was. Welcome to my world. That's me all over.
0: We were definitely sure that it was Saturday yesterday, after a full day of action.
3: It was definitely.

0: Storm, the Aston Martin's trying to come through and then obviously understeered into the side of him.
1: Yeah.
0: Hopefully not too that much damage there.
1: That certainly looked like a misunderstanding rather than any kind of, you know, Oliver Campos trying to push his way through or anything like that. But yeah, we've been watching with interest what's been going on with our Ligier friends, and our lovely friend Carlo Velti has got an update for us.
2: I literally just grabbed him. He's all confused why I'm talking to you. Hi, it's very nice to meet you, but I would have liked to meet you under different circumstances. What's going on?
3: We've got some engine problems we need to diagnose. So,
2: car coming in for now, and we'll see how we can fix it. Okay, well, you've heard it here first. And while this Ligier from the Kio Racing team is coming in, I did see that the Proton Competition team, the mechanics have the helmets on, and the Gatsby team, the mechanics have the helmets on as well. So action will start really, really soon down here.
0: Average lap pace from the Mercedes at the head of the field, a 56.8 over the last 27 laps. Average lap pace for the Proton Porsche behind, a 56.8. And then average lap time for the third place Porsche. Have a guess, Simon.
1: Is it 56.8 by any chance?
0: 56.8. That is the consistency and the difference between our top three. They are being locked horns throughout the whole stint. They're still covering the same part of the racetrack. They're still trying to get through the traffic as they now get to the point where they get to the leader of the 992 category.
1: Well, this is going to very graphically demonstrate. So we've got the quickest guy in a 992 and the quickest car driver in the GT3 category on track side by side. Now, Kellett is such a pro, I wouldn't be at all surprised that he will have instantly noticed that the cars are catching, and they've caught him at a perfect place. They've caught him just as they get onto the start of the straight.
0: So well, because the car's just as fast along the straight line.
1: Yeah, but they'll be able to think it, position itself so he can send it down the inside into one, I would suggest, like that. So that's basically where you can trust a driver like Kellett. If I was Grenier doing that on a driver I wasn't sure about, I would have had my reservations as to whether that would have been a risk worth taking at this stage of the race, or at any stage of the race. And look at this now, Sturm having to think, can I find a way around? Is he going to do around the outside? Yes, he does. I think you still just about see in the left-hand mirror. Was there a little touch there? It looked like whether it was just on the curb.
0: That didn't feel nice. It didn't feel easy at all for Joel Sturm.
1: But
0: I don't know whether there was a little bit of confusion there, but once again, Sturm relying upon the car in front to get out of the way rather than him getting around the slower car. And that felt like he was being sort of almost pushed offline on the exit of turn two.
1: Yeah, and again, you know, obviously the driver in the 992, James Kellett, is trying to protect his race as well.
0: Yeah,
1: you know,
0: right.
1: They're absolutely in the hunt at this early stage, of course, with a lot of racing to go, lots of tactics to be played out. But they're in a very good position to use their pro driver to advantage. I spoke to James on the grid at Paul Ricard last time, and he was explaining to me that the plan there was, as you know, with qualifying, the rules are now that you use a different set of tyres for each of the three 15-minute sessions. And the team had decided to use those tyres, the ones that have been used in qualifying, for the other drivers, and save the new tyres for James when he jumped in. The logic being is that if you've got the quickest driver with a brand new set of tyres, you're obviously going to have, that will be the fastest that car will go, and maximise the performance of James in the car. They also kept him back till late on Saturday and then did more of his running on Sunday. So this is the other key thing. I heard you and Peter talking about how Pellin Racing are using Lisa Clark at this early stage of the race to use her drive time. As we know, the drive time is you know, dependent on the grade of the driver, and Lisa is obviously being used at the moment so they can get as much driving done early on in the race. Then they have a clearer picture of how they can use their other drivers to potentially focus a little bit more on performance. As we see, oh, that was close. The lappery going on as Nick Johnson in the most distinctive of all of the Porsches, I think, the Krohn Racing car. That we've spoken about this before, haven't we, Ben, about that evoking memories of Ferrari F430s and such like at Le Mans back in the day with Tracy and Nick and some other fabulous drivers.
0: Just to clarify, as we were touching on Lisa Clark, she is the AM driver in a pro lineup, so she has to do a sixth of the 12 hours, which is two, is it not?
1: Yes, I think you're right, 2 hours.
0: Two, four, six, yeah, two hours. So has probably

0: Not going to do a double stint. I mean, they'll be asking too much, but maybe they'll get her back in the first part of this race, having maybe cycled with somebody like, well, they've got interesting options, because of course they've got Kyle Marcelli, they've also got Jeff Westphal in that car, and Massimo Perina. So they've got two pros and a semi-pro to absorb any time lost from Lisa Clark, who is not only at the tail of the GT3 field, she is also at the tail of the 992 field, and Jeff actually is now in the car. So Jeff Westphal taking over from Lisa Clark, having pitted. So ignore where I said they are on track, because it is not representative. We've had our first pit visitor, and also both Ligiers are in the pit. So that's interesting. They've actually just done 1 hour and then got Lisa out of the car. So even if we can see all these GT3 cars able to last longer than an hour, they have chosen to get Lisa out on the hour.
1: Yeah, we've been riding on board with Nick Johnson for a little while, watching the back of the Seb Lejeune car of Carlos Rivas. So this is a battle for fourth position in the 992 class, but also a battle for second in the AM category of the 992s. So, you know, we know that's going to be an interesting battle. The leading car in that, the James Kellett car that we've been talking about, that's the bright day-glow yellow car that's being run by HRT Performance, that is also leading the AM class as well as leading overall. Then leading in the main class is Martin Rump in Mulner Motorsport. And second in that class is Rick Brikers. That's fairly standard. That's what we expect to see, really, isn't it? So, yeah, we're watching Nick now getting a very, very good run at Rivas. Is he going to think about a send down the inside? Rivas looks like he's got that covered. Johnson knows such a lot of experience, such a talented driver. The US domiciled Swede, he's been very much a partner of Tracy Crone for forever, as long as I can remember. It's been Johnson has been the pro driver with Tracy. I think they've got such an incredible partnership, friendship, whatever we want to call it. As the Hofer Racing car now, this is a good example once again of what you were saying, Ben. Two 992s battling, Hofer Racing trying to find, with Alex Prince on board, trying to find a safe way through without taking too many risks. And I think he's just got the overlap there on Nick Johnson. And again, if you know you've got a Nick Johnson or a James Kellett or a Martin Rump in the car you're lapping, you feel a lot more confident than some of the other drivers you perhaps you're not as familiar with, or perhaps less experienced, that may not read the situation as well. So Mikael Grenier in for fuel now. Just noticed looking out of our window and looking at our timing screen, which promotes Sturm and Heinemann up into first and second place. And Kaffer third. That will put the ERA car up into fourth. And Jans fifth, I think, just assuming that they don't come in as well. So that has changed. You know, Jake in the Ferrari just gone past, or not gone past, but stayed on track. So obviously gets promoted as a result of Grenier taking fuel. And that's the first of the leaders to jump, if you want to call it that, with looking at just over an hour done. I think you can probably run, because we've run green the whole way, which is obviously a big difference as well.
0: Is that a surprise that they would be the ones to come in earliest?
1: Well, go back to your point about how Pellin are using Lisa Clark. We'll watch with interest to see which drivers on board. Do they go for example, Benjamin Pack, who's super fast, or do they put Boisson, who's very good, but not as fast as Grenier and Pack? Or do they use up some drive time for Patrick Charlet, who's their AM driver, who's significantly different pace-wise to the others? That could be the logic they're using. The other car that's in fuel at the moment of the GT3s is the ASC Bratislava Lambo of Zadina Mikulasko. So see who comes out when that car reappears.
0: Following the two Porsches on circuit, will they blink and come into the pits next time? Can't quite see the dashboards from our onboard cameras here. In the world of SRO, you can read their fuel numbers and things like that, so you know when they're coming in. And Heinemann does something different to Sturm. I think I mentioned it in the prototype cup race. Never follow the guy you've been following into the pits. Try and do something a little bit different. And there is, so pit lane speed limit goes all the way down to 40 and then to 20 straight away. So it's a real attack of the fuel area. and one lap later for the number 88. He comes in to the fueling area and finds that the Mercedes is still in there. It's taking that long to get a full tank of fuel.
1: Yeah, I mean, you know, let's be honest, that was obviously the logic they're doing is that we're going to stop under green. The advantage of that is that we can get the full allocation of fuel in. And just for clarity's sake, you know, one of the ways that the balance of performance is applied in this championship is on occasions it will be to do with the fuel flow rate and the maximum amount of fuel that's permitted. None of the GT3 cars will fill the tank up completely. The regulations won't allow that. They'll go usually to about 110, somewhere between 100 and 120 litres, depending on, sorry, 105, 100, get the words out a minute, 100 to about 115 litres, depending on which car it is. So that's a factor as well. The Mercedes, as all the cars have, had some changes to the balance of performance. One of the key things is that the air restrictor, as Johnson now gets his nose down the inside into the final turn, the air restrictor on the Mercedes has been reduced in size, which means, in theory, it's got a little bit less power. Lots of the other cars have had changes as well within that. Obviously, some of the GT3s are normally aspirated, some are turbo, so that's a factor as well as to how they adjust it. Sometimes they'll do it with air restrictor, sometimes they'll do it on turbo boost pressure. And what it means at the moment is that the status as we stand is that it's Sturm, Kaffer, Hill, Jans, Redan and Prince as we watch the Get Speed guys in action.
2: Pit stop, which was almost perfect. Left, right, left rear wheel. It took them a quite bit longer to get that wheel tightened up. Sorry, just was a little bit scrambling for words there. That was the only thing, but the driver change was not done anyway, so that didn't interfere at all with the time spent in the pit lane. Mick Grenier just hopped out of the car. Jordan Boisson is in now, and I will try to find Mick as soon as possible because I definitely want to have a word with the man who started on P1 and still is on P1, or better yet, handed over the car in P1.
0: So that was a full service, was it? Change of tyres as well as fuel, which means that they can't get the Michelin tyre to run a second stint.
1: I think it's more that, talking to some of the teams, it's more that because of the nature of this, like I said, this left-right sweep, the time that they're going to gain from having a new set where you can or a nearly new set, maybe one of the ones you've used in qualifying, is significant versus the stop. And if you're making a stop under green, I think there's also an element of that where you may as well maximise that strategy by putting whichever driver in. They have actually gone to Jordan Boisson as the replacement driver for Mick Grenier. And that's dropped them obviously quite a long way down the order. Also notice that Pierre Kaffer in the car that was running P2 before the fuel stop has now come in, which means it is still Sturm at the head of the pack, ahead of the Era Motorsport Ferrari, then Steve Jantz in third in the other Get Speed car, ahead of Yannick Redan, Alex Prince, Dominic Ang. There's your top six in GT3. Obviously the Porsches, and we still, this battle just keeps going on and on, doesn't it? The Porsches can run a lot longer, so we will likely see them out for a little bit longer before that they come back in to do fuel and possibly a full service.
0: So it's 4 minutes and 13 seconds, a complete service for the Mercedes. And note that down on your pen and paper if you are following this race closely. We'll have a look to see what anyone else is doing, but interestingly, the fact that the 73 are able to go two laps longer than at the moment as well than the Mercedes. Let's go back down to Carlo, who has that Mercedes Pro driver, Mikael Grenier.
2: Mick, you look sweaty. How hard was it out there?
3: It was not too bad. The car initially was very good. And then, as I told you yesterday, the Porsche are quite quick, so seems like in the middle of the stint they had a bit less deck than us. Then at the end we could recover. Obviously with the traffic it's like sometimes you gain, sometimes you lose. But it's early in the race, car is running well. I think we have to improve the understeer a bit and the tire deck, but should be fine.
2: Now, I saw you doing these movements when you spoke to someone earlier, just when you got out of the car. So how hard is it with the understeer, really? Is it something where you say problematic, or is it just something that is you need to handle it as you go? Well, this stuff.
3: Yeah, I mean, in some corners we're lacking some rear, and some corners we have too much on this year, and it's also different left and right. So on this side, hopefully everything is fine, but I think it should be all right. I think now we go for double or triple stint with the bronze to try to get them some drive time done, and then we'll see later.
2: Fantastic. Sounds like a good setup. Cool down, and I'll speak to you later.
3: Thank you.
0: Interesting to note that the Mercedes gaining 26 seconds over the Porsche in the pits. That much slower up to racing, up to race, in the full pit stop from start to finish over the Mercedes. So a big gap has been created. We have to look quite a long way down the running order to find those cars since the pit stop. Up to race down in 17th, maybe even further down. Waiting to see the driver ID update on that car, unless they didn't change the driver. But considering the pit stop was so much slower, I think they probably would have done.
1: Yeah, I don't know. It's still showing as Heinemann on an outlap now, so the driver ID would have changed once they crossed the pit lane exit. It's based on obviously the ID in the driver's helmet, which all you know the when the radio's plugged in. So Sturm now still staying out, which is interesting. That there's now a Porsche, a Ferrari, and two Mercedes at the head of the pack that have all done a significant amount of laps more. I mean, a good four laps more on fuel than certainly when the GetSpeed car first came in. And yeah, very interesting to see how these strategies start to play out. Now the Ferrari is in. Just noticed that the GetSpeed car of Steve Yann's driven GetSpeed car that was running on track came in a lap ago, and now Jake Hill is in the Era Motorsport. Probably going to be a driver change to Dwight Merriman, I would suggest, with that team. That's usually the way that strategy will play out.
0: So Santillon Junior team, as this battle continues to rage on, and they really are going at it. They've still got a bit of time before they're due into the pits, although actually James Kellett brings his car, the leading 992, in. Nick Johnson still trying to find a way past Rivas. That was his last attempt because he brings his car in. 4:42 for the Audi. So that suggests to me that the pit stops are more likely to be a 4:40s, and the Mercedes didn't short fill. It didn't need to spend as much time in the fuel area because it had fuel in it already. So they came in early. And maybe that was because of the understeer that Grenier was describing.
1: Yeah, it's interesting. It is a really interesting tactic, isn't it? Now you can see, let's watch with interest, is there a driver change going on, or is the GetSpeed car staying with Yants in the car? I wouldn't be too surprised to see Yants coming in. Oh, what's going on here? 73, there's a Sturm car that was the leader. Look, he comes in. What's going on here, Ben?
0: Okay.
1: And, that's absolutely maximum your pit lane entry speed, isn't it?
0: Wow. Full commitment through the unlimited part of the pit lane. And we can see Dwight Merriman getting ready for ERA. May have a bit of a wait because they're now in the fuel area and they've been there for a while.
1: So what are we looking at in terms of a fast full service? About just over 4 minutes, isn't it?
0: I think the Mercedes was a false number. I think the Mercedes didn't need to take as much fuel, so therefore saved half a minute in the fuel area, because the other two, the Audi and the Porsche, have similar times.
1: Yeah.
0: So it's more like 4 minutes and 45 seconds in total.
1: Okay. Yeah, going to start watching that. I think once we've done two or three similar stops, we'll get a bit more of a spread of what's actually a really representative one. Every circuit we go to, you know, although we have the same principle as the James Kellett Porsche comes down the pit lane, is that going to still be him on board? Is he coming in to get a service?
0: He
1: is coming in for a service, full service rather. Driver ready to go. Can't quite see who that is. I've got a feeling it. Have a little guess at this one. I've lost where we are on the list. Where has he gone? Hope for Racing, Seb Lejeune, Camus Chasson. Yeah, I think it might be Jonathan jumping on board that car, as we see the Ferrari coming down the pit lane now, or the Era Ferrari specifically, because we've got two this weekend. About to be stopped with, I would suggest, tyres and a Dwight on board, a Dwight Merriman jumping on board.
0: Yeah, so all of that time between the difference between the Mercedes, Audi and Porsche was all done in the fuel area. So Mercedes came in early. They did not maximise that first stint. Why? Not sure. But choosing to bring the car in early and make a shorter fuel stop that's going to artificially put them at the head of the field by quite a distance, I would imagine, because everyone else servicing the car to their fullest, meaning a pit stop that is nearly half a minute longer. We're still waiting on the numbers for the 73, because Joel Stern is still fueling his car. We are just going to finish up the pit stop for the Era Motorsport, and they're in 4 minutes 40 at the moment. Should be leaving pits any moment now. And yeah, a 4 minutes 41. So 4 minutes 40 is about the number you want to be aiming for a proper full service pit stop, as the 73 now comes into pit lane to service, and Joel Stern gets out. There he is.
1: Stern getting out, and I think that could be Dreschler getting on board. Can't quite see properly, but quite often they tend to run Constantin either at the start or very early on in the race. A slightly different tactic. Obviously, our reigning champions, Proton Competition, in the GT3 category from 2025, and have had a bit of an up and down year. They've had a couple of mechanical issues earlier in the year. If you remember, they had a DNF at Mugello. But the car's always very strong, especially when it's had people like Klaus Backler on board and now Joel Sturm. So just watching to see who's coming back out now and where the driver changes have occurred. Still Yannick Radan and Alex Prince on track, or Prince now in for fuel. But Radan has done a huge amount of time. We're riding on board with Dwight Merriman now on board. Did a very good job in qualifying yesterday. He'd had a little minor off in free practice, and there was a concern the team were like, you know, might have kind of broken his rhythm a little bit. But in fact, in qualifying, he got into the 158s, which was comfortably the quickest he got. I know, of course, it's qualifying spec, but significantly quicker pro rata than he'd gone. So a great job by Dwight. And down in the pit lane, I think we have Carla. But before we do, we have a little replay of what happened on track in a second. And here we see it.
0: And that red camel?
1: It is a red camel's car.
0: Going grass tracking.
1: Yep, a 909
0: on the final turn, just a bit too hot through the chicane, and it has to take to the grass. That's Rick Broekers right at the end of his stint. This lap now is in pit lane, so that was his last push attempt. Interestingly, Joel Sturm making the full service at 4 minutes and 13 seconds. That's the same time as the Mercedes. They are way faster in the fuel area than up to race. So have they short-filled that Proton Competition Porsche for this session? Let's go down to Carla and find out.
2: Joel, you as a German, I need to say, Menschenskind, what did you do out there? I need to do two checks. First of all, how's your heart rate? You okay?
4: Yeah, I think it was a pretty tough stint. We were struggling a bit with the balance for the whole stint, so it wasn't for sure the easiest job today, but I tried to do my best. We switched to fuel safe mode quite early in the race because we could see that we just didn't have the pace. So, I gave it all, but I don't know if it's enough or not, but for sure it was a really tough stint.
2: Well, for sure for us, it looked entertaining and absolutely crazy. What just happened when you came into the pit lane there? That was the closest call I've seen in any pit lane, I think, ever that I've worked in.
4: I think it was for Porsche. So, it was close, but we need to do it because every tenth counts, so, yeah.
2: Well, it is close until it's too close, right? But you did really well. You gave us a good show. We have Dreschler now in the car. Is that correct?
4: Yeah, Consti's now in the car doing a single stint. So let's hope for the best.
2: Fantastic. Thank you very much for providing us with that fantastic driving. I'll speak to you later.
4: Thank you.
0: Yeah, if Carla had asked about why they short-filled, you'd never got a straight answer anyway. 56 seconds in the fuel bay, playing 1 minute and 13 for up to race. So I think we're going to see this blue and orange Porsche in pits earlier next time round. He's got the Mercedes, by the way, breathing down his neck. So we've still got a battle for the lead, and it's still the same two cars. Dressler and Boisson, 1.4 seconds separating them. Slower cars ahead as well for Constantin Dressler here, which will not help him whatsoever in defending the Mercedes. He has to go around the outside of the RPM Racing 992 category car. And Tim Heineman did stay aboard the 88 Porsche, but they are 13 seconds back now. And I think we're pretty much, we've just got to get a couple more cars back out on circuit, and then we pretty much have the running order after one full set of stops, because even the 992s are pitting at a similar time. On board with Jordan Boisson in this Get Speed Mercedes. Getting gravel kicked up into the windscreen from the Porsche ahead. Constantin Dressler trying to get into his rhythm, but being disturbed by the 992s, being disturbed by the ever-present Mercedes in his wing mirrors. And there's a BMW to catch as well. Great to have, by the way, a M4 GT3 car in the field. We rarely see them. Oh, there's a twitch from Dressler into the first turn. He's missed his apex, but he's sucked Boisson along with him. And they both run wide in the end.
1: Yeah, and these two are fairly evenly matched driving-wise. Dressler and Boisson are sort of, I guess, in, if you look within the team, I'd say they're probably, in the case of Boisson, would be the third quickest of the four. And Dressler is probably second or third. No, I'd say third, probably behind Manuel Lauck, who would be slightly quicker. So they're probably the sort of similar rated drivers in terms of performance. And once again, we go back to what we seem to see an awful lot, which is a battle between a Mercedes and a Porsche in this category of racing. It seems to be an ever-present. Ayrton Redan on an outlap, so he's doing a double stint. He was in the car, obviously. Oh, no, was it Yannick earlier? It was Yannick earlier, wasn't it? My apologies. So we had driver changes, except Gans and Heineman have both stayed on board, but in the majority of the other stops, we've seen a driver change. So currently it will be Constantin Dressler leading in the Proton car. We think we know why, don't we, Ben? Which is because of the short stop for fuel.
0: Yes, but of course the Mercedes were also able to short stop, but they pitted four laps earlier, perhaps. So yeah, the Mercedes with four or five lap older tyres than the Porsche, something else to consider in this early part of this endurance race. So many things to consider. There's just not enough brain power to get everything in. At least, though, everyone is on a pretty similar strategy. We've not had any code 60s to throw anything into the mix as yet. It's going to get dirty, though, out there. We're going to quite soon have a rallycross circuit at various points of the track where they are cutting quite heavily over the curb and into the grass and into the gravel and sucking that onto the racetrack, both at the Schumacher S's and the final S's. It's looking pretty bad.
1: Yeah, exactly. Nicholas Quenix in his debut in the BMW, so obviously new to Haas RT and not new to this championship. Of course, we've seen this not so much in the European Series this year, the BMW I'm talking about, but certainly it's been a mainstay and it's been the race winner at Dubai for the last couple of years. Usually when you see the might of WRT racing in action. Now, last time we were racing at Paul Ricard, we saw a sensational victory for Hoffa Racing. And one of the drivers on board the car then, as today, is Alex Prince, who's catching up with our Carla.
2: Like what I just saw. You get out of the car and there's a lot of head shaking going on. Can you tell me what the head shaking means?
5: I was just not happy. I think right now with the balance of the car, I'm not sure what happened to yesterday, but I had to fight so much with the tires, with the tire pressure. I just tried to bring them up. Right now I'm not sure why this happened, but for me it was from the handling wise, it was just fighting with the car and not concentrating myself on pushing fast lap times. Because when I try to push, I overpush. I was just really struggling with the kind of tire pressures we had right now. So, but now we can adjust, and for sure my next stint will be like you are used to it.
2: Well, if you say adjust, what can you adjust during the race? What are the measures that you can take from as a mechanic, as an engineer, to improve things?
5: There are some. Like a lot of things we can adjust during the pit stop, which also take not much time. But right now it's just important that I give all the information to our engineer that they can adjust for Chantal, for Thorsten, for Michael. It's always, when you start a race, this kind of weather. It's more cloudy, temperature's not like yesterday, so it is quite sure a little bit like gambling. Right now it was maybe not in the right way we wanted it, but now we are adjusting the pressures for the other drivers. We also can adjust maybe something on the setup, which not cost us time during the pit stop. The guys will handle it, will sort it out, and for sure we will be back fast on track.
2: I also experienced a really cute moment just now. Your kids approached you when you got out of the car, and they said, "Where's mom? Where's mom?" And you said, "Well, she's driving. I'm sorry, you cannot be with mom right now." I love it. How is it that this is such a family affair for you guys?
5: I think this is the most important for us. Really experience it with the whole family, especially with the kids. They were missing the last times for sure. And even when I'm just jumping out of the car, I think this is the best moment to just get the kids running to me. We just love it, enjoying it. And also my family from US are here. They're flying back tomorrow. It's also quite special at this racetrack now. We just love and enjoying it.
2: Fantastic. I love it how emotional you get. Enjoy the rest of the time. We'll speak to you later.
5: Thank you very much.
1: Yeah, such a joy to be around the Hoffa crew. They're always so enthusiastic, and the absolute delight on the face of Alex Prince and the rest of the team when they won last time out at Paul Ricard. Also remember, of course, last year they pulled off a fantastic job to win the 24 Hour Race at Barcelona, which is where we're off to next, as we see from the onboard of Anthony Dabarn in the Chazelle car. Getspeed Mercedes coming charging past.
6: Since when are Getspeed and running Porsches?
1: Well, you never know. They might be doing that.
6: My horse running BMW, so why not now?
1: So I had a very interesting experience last night as I got a passenger light ride around the Nordschleife, which was a mixture of incredibly exciting and very, very frightening all at once.
6: Because you haven't got the steering wheel in front of you.
1: But I was being driven by someone who was pretty decent, so it was okay.
6: Who was that then?
1: Some kid that I know.
6: Oh, okay.
1: In his GT4 RS, which was a perfect weapon for that.
6: Absolutely, absolutely.
1: The point I was going to make in the link with GetSpeed is they do what they call race taxi. Mm-hmm. So they have a number of cars that you can get a passenger ride round with a pro driver, an expert on the Nordschleife. If you've never done it, if you, like all of us, are massively into your motorsport and love the idea of being around the Nordschleife, please go and try it out. The thing that struck me was, A, how incredibly narrow the circuit is. You can see it clearly was built in the 1920s and hasn't pandered to modern safety too much, other than the obvious places that it's been made a lot safer. But how bumpy it was, and just the unforgiving nature of the circuit, in the sense of, obviously, if you get it wrong, you go off in a big way, but also the flow of it, you're constantly doing something. How anyone learns that circuit is beyond me. I certainly know that a lot of the younger drivers, especially, not just younger drivers, but mainly younger drivers, are very comfortable using a sim or using a PlayStation or an Xbox to learn it, which definitely helps. I certainly know that was something Jake's been doing since he was a youngster, so that helps. But it's just the flow. And the places where I was being told, this is flat in a GT3 car, or this is a slight lift, or this is sixth gear, I'm like,
6: are you sure?
1: Four gears going.
6: Exactly. Yeah, some of the best euros you'll ever spend getting that lap around the Nordschleife. You mentioned about learning the circuit. Before my first ever outing here, which was actually the 24-hour race, I didn't bother doing a short race. I went straight in the deep end. Question the sensibilities and judgment of that yourselves, but I was at Le Mans the week before and caught up with Wyn Percy, who was quite a good mate, and just said, yeah, you've got a bit of experience and whatever, and what's your advice? And he looked at me and he said, I can't do that lovely daughtered accent he had. Wyn Percy was a Jaguar TWR XK Silk, a Jaguar driver, Le Mans, and he said, how good are you at learning circuits? And I said, yeah, pretty good. And he said, most people try and do it into 5-6 circuits. Don't do that. He said, just learn what's coming up next, which is probably, and then you'll be fine. As long as you know what's coming up next, you'll be fine. So don't break it down into 5 or 6 sectors. Learn what's coming up next, which I guess is what you do on a sim now. You know where you are.
1: Exactly. So what's going on circuit? We've been chatting away and just letting the action unfold. Our race leader there goes through the shot, the distinctive blue and orange Porsche of Proton Competition with Konstantin Deschler on board. 47 laps in the book in just under 4.5 hours left of today's part of the race. Remember, as we say every time, we have 6 hours today. Then is a checkered flag and the cars go into Parc Fermé. and then we restart again from the positions that they ended up at the end of today, and away we go for the final part of the race. But Dressler leads Boisson by just over 5 seconds, with Tim Heineman 4.3 seconds behind that. Steve Yantz a further 6 seconds back. Then there's a big gap to Anton Redout, Adam Konopka, Antonio Sanero, and Dwight Merriman. Finally, Ernst Indebitsen and Christa Chantal Prince round out the top 10. There is the 10th place car that we see there. That's Indebitsen in the 18 car, the black and yellow Santaloc Audi. And they're both about to be lapped by Jordan Boisson, the driver. Oh, that's very close for Boisson. He nearly got into the side of Chantal. So what you see here is in Indebitsen and Prince, the two AM drivers, and the two drivers that are definitely on pace, the drivers that are the furthest away from the quickest driver in the car. So that's going to be a matter of using up drive time, making sure they maximise it. Behind that, you see Tim Heineman now has closed right in on Boisson. With the...
6: Is there a Ligier in between? Yeah.
1: The Ligier between, who I don't know if he's actually...
6: Aware that Heineman's there. He is now.
1: Heineman's trying to do all three and nearly gets into the back of the Audi, the independent-driven Audi. So, yeah, that was that could have been pretty exciting. Now, I think I'm right in thinking that when we were at Paul Ricard, I was hearing from my good friend, Peter Mackay, who was commentating there, that Indebitsen had bought the final Audi R8 off of Audi. Top sport competition, which is that car, and that's why it's such a significant car, the car that is obviously no longer in production, both as a road car and as a race car. But I had a little birdie tell me that there's a new sports car coming out from Audi, which is going to be basically a newer version of what we know as the R8, which will be very exciting if that happens, because every time the German manufacturers bring something out, whether it's an AMG GT or an M4 or obviously the 911, it's always a strong GT car.
6: And a little snippet I heard yesterday, do you know who owns the very, very first R8 LMS off the line? Julian Thomas in the UK, who is Race Logic and Video VBox, as we know, so the data logging systems that we're so used to in race cars now over the last couple of decades or so. And he bought the very first one, the car that was presented at the Festival of Speed and up the hill, and said, yes, we are going GT3 racing from Audi. He's got the very first car, and in fact raced it in the support race at 24 Hours Spa only last weekend. Wow. So there we've got the first and last in line still, and still being used, which is a great thing.
1: Well, a little bit earlier, I was sitting with Ollie Bryant, who's obviously racing with ERA, and his father, Graham, who's come out to visit. Both superstars in historic racing, as we know. Graham himself, a very, very good driver. And actually, they did the Generations Trophy, which is a fabulous little series being promoted by Motor Racing Legends, by Sean Lynn and his team. And they shared an MGB, as you can see now. Heineman putting a little bit of pressure on Boisson. You would expect, on driver pace alone, that Heineman's got the advantage. A spin for Chantal Prince. Now, is she coming back in, or is she being able to just get it going again? Hopefully it was a harmless spin. It looks like she's managed to get going and not lost too much time. Change
6: of position there. So Heineman's got past Boisson, which is... It looked like it was coming for a while, but Boisson, no slouch in that Mercedes, and they're up against the back mark of the Mueller Motorsport Porsche now. That's going to try and keep out of the way. That's actually going to play into a little bit of Heineman's hand to give a little bit of a break there, because Boisson is tucking in behind there and gives Heineman an opportunity to escape. Let's have a quick look at that replay. It's coming through the Mercedes Arena. He goes in wide and deep and does the cut back through. Boisson just runs out a little bit wide, not necessarily offline, but to take a sweep back. But you don't give somebody like Tim Heineman an opportunity like that, and he'll just take it. Boisson has now got past the Mueller Motorsport Porsche and is setting off behind Heineman, but that gap has opened out a little bit for him then. So given Heineman a little bit of breathing space there, job well done, and puts him up into second place. Now we've got one of the Porsches. That's the Haas M4.
1: Yeah, that's Nicholas Quellings, and we're going to get a code 60. Now, we've not...
6: From ninth overall.
1: Yeah, we've not seen a lot of fuel stops. Now, this creates a real conundrum. Most of the fuel stops...
6: That's the Michael Schumacher S by the look of it, Simon. Look like he's gone straight on there.
1: It does, yeah. I mean, I wonder if there was some sort of contact or maybe a failure of some sort. You know, maybe a tyre problem or something. Hopefully we'll get a replay in a moment and be able to get a better look.
6: If we do, we'll obviously explain that to our viewers and listeners. So, yeah, code 60 exactly as predicted, Simon. Almost immediately with 4 hours and 18 minutes of this part one of the race to go. It is a code 60. For those of you that are new to watching, listening, observing this type of Creventic racing or Michelin 24-hour series racing, a code 60 means it's a pink flag with a 60 on it and means you slow down to 60k. So it's kind of like a virtual safety car, effectively. So all the cars maintain position. It's completely fair, equitable across the whole field, and you maintain your position. So nobody, a full safety car, you tuck up behind, and any gain you've got, you lose immediately. So this keeps everybody in the same positions and a little chance to have a little bit of a respite and think and read the dash and look at some temperatures. But of course now in the pit, Simon, the strategists and the clever guys will be thinking now, what does this do, what does this mean, can we take advantage of this code 60, and how can they take advantage of it in a team like teams like this?
1: So what they'll be thinking about is when you come in for a code 60, and that's a great explanation of what goes on there, Pete. They also are limited on the amount of fuel that you can take. You only take 25% of the maximum that you're normally allowed. So whilst if you go back to your example of a safety car, usually under a safety car, if you stop for fuel, if it was, say, World Endurance Championship or IMSA, then you can still take on the maximum permitted fuel, assuming the pit lane is open.
6: Jordan Boisson obviously did that straight away and has taken, it looks like he was from P3. He hasn't taken on tyres, I don't think, in that time, but it looks like he's taken on fuel.
1: No, and also the other get-speed car has done the same thing. That's in the pits. I'm just looking to see if they're just...
6: So obviously this means that the cars that have left the pits and rejoined, they do not retake their positions. They rejoin the track wherever they do and maintain the 60 kilometres required for the code 60. It's self-explanatory, but you've got to be very disciplined about that. But teams taking advantage of that. And interesting to note there that Simon spotted not one, but both get-speed Mercedes managed to get their cars in. Of course, there is the Jordan Boisson in the number 28 in P3 in the get-speed team PCX racing car, racing entry, my apologies. And the 286 in fourth, Steve Jans in the get-speed team JR286, which is a European team that get-speed are running for them here at this event. So the two emerged.
1: So that looks, unfortunately, like Nicholas Gwellings is out of the car, obviously looking very dejected. Looks like he's okay, that's the most important thing, but clearly you can tell by his body language that it's not quite worked out the way they would hope on their debut with this new car. So we watch with interest to see how long this code 60 runs for. I would suggest that we're getting a lot of people. Ayrton Redan is in as well. We saw...
6: Sorry, Simon, just to interrupt, there was a little bit of replay there of the footage, sorry, just to relay to listeners and viewers. The front PU of that BMW, Haas BMW, is now being picked up and onto the tyres. So it has definitely made contact with the barriers, which is why that car's out. We weren't sure from the angle we could see. We couldn't see the front of the car. It has obviously made contact.
1: Yeah, understood.
6: And we're just going to throw down to Sara in the pit lane.
7: With Yannick Redon of Redan Racing. I mean, good stint. There was a moment, a little bit shaky. Tell us what happened.
8: Yeah, it was a big moment. I overshoot the corner a little bit and lost the rear. So we had lucky there, but yeah.
7: But a good first stint out there. Who's in the car now? Ayrton?
8: Ayrton, yeah, is in the car now. But for me personally, I didn't find it a very good stint. We lost two positions in the opening lap, and I could not fight with the guys I had. So I wish we could do a little bit better.
7: Why was that?
8: We already struggling a little bit the whole weekend to find a good pace, and we hope that the long stints will be better. But for the moment now, I think when it's very hot, we are struggling a little bit with the car.
7: Is it more the tyres, or what part of the car? Is it the handling around this circuit in particular?
8: Yeah, it's also our first time that we go here at Nürburgring, so I think it's a little bit tyres, a little bit driving style also, so we need to work on that.
7: Well, I hope it gets better through the race. Good to chat with you, and we'll stay with the story as we go. Thank you.
6: Thank you, Zara Sedan in the pit lane there with Yannick Redan giving us a little update. But look at the amount of cars that are now queuing for a refueling. It's almost like a sort of Saturday, Sunday lunchtime at your local supermarket, wherever it is you live in the world. Refueling is done outside of the pits for those, again, that are new to this series. It is not done in the repits at the pit box. It's done on a separate area for safety, and then the cars go. So if you want to refuel and do drivers and tyre change, it's two separate stops. Effectively refuel first, always take on fuel, and then do the tyres. So the code 60 is still continuing whilst they recover the Haas RT BMW, new to that team this weekend. Synonymous with Audi R8's LMS that we were just talking about in the Evo 2 evolution of that, but first time out in the BMW, so not quite sure what happened there. We just saw the end. In fact, we saw the car stopped up against the barriers. Oh, that's quite a heavy impact. Just got eyes on it now being picked up onto the flatbed to describe that. It's hardly surprising bits of the front have been taken onto the side of the tyre wall there, Simon, because that's a heavy impact, isn't it? So it almost suggests like a brake failure or something. The car's clearly just not turned that first part of the Schumacher S and gone straight on. So driver okay and out, that's the most important thing. Cars can be rebuilt, but when it's a brand new car, it's going to be heartbreaking, is it not? And also out of the race.
1: Exactly. And unfortunately, although they will get the car back to the garages, that's something that is great about this championship, is that they always do that. You can see there's a lot of track cleaning going on as well. There's a note on our timing screen explaining that there's some barrier pairs at turn 9, which obviously is where the accident happened, and then track cleaning. They're using the time on the fact that, you know, we heard Ben Constanduros when he was with us earlier saying that the circuit is going to get really, really dirty, and gravel being dragged on everywhere. So it's a great opportunity for the team here at the Nürburgring, who are incredibly professional, very used to working quickly as they do with this and the NLS series that's on the full circuit. So lots of interesting and exciting stuff going on. Unfortunately, real frustration and disappointment for the guys at Haas RT, and I think Sara has caught up with the team.
7: We're down in the garage. Unfortunately, I'm not going to be able to speak with any of the team, but a bit of an update. We think the car, it will be all over this weekend. I can give you an update a little bit later on, but probably nothing I can put out to air at the moment. But let me come back to you. I'm just having a chat with the team to find out what's going on.
1: Okay, so hopefully we'll get a bit of info from Sara a little bit later on. But most importantly, as we said, the most important thing is that the driver is okay. The damage is quite severe. But what I was going on to say was that one of the great things about the format here with this championship is there is the possibility of the car being returned to the garage and the team can start working. Now, it has happened before where even a car that's as badly damaged as that could potentially be repaired and they could maybe send it out just to check as a sort of glorified test session. But from kind of what we're thinking, we're hearing there, it may well be the end of the day, unfortunately, for that car. It could also be, because it's a new car, they maybe haven't quite got the spares package that they would have once they're a little bit more established. So that could be a factor as well. So what it does mean is that it's given pretty much everyone an opportunity to take some fuel. And as a result of that, we've got most of the teams doing so. Interestingly, the two leading Porsches, the Constantin Drescher Proton, our overall leader, and the Tim Heineman up to race car, they're not showing us having stopped again. They're just showing us one stop. Looking out the window, just seeing that the Hoffa Racing Mercedes is in, and it looks like a driver change going on there. Could be, from what I can see, Torsten Kratz getting on board that car, I think, but we will wait to see the timing screen update. Unfortunately, at the moment, we're having a couple of little technical dramas, which means our screen is pretty much frozen. So we're kind of guessing and working from what we can see out of our pit box window. We're sitting opposite the pit lane. We are then also being able to see the cars trundle past us at 60 k's on the start. Now, one of the key things that you started to talk about, the code 60s, Snowy, earlier, is that is an advantage for teams is that, as we've spoken earlier, you need to use the drive time very carefully for the drivers. So obviously you have the different grades of drivers have a different amount of time, a minimum, maximum amount of time that they can drive. If you're driving in with your amateur driver in the car during code 60s, especially an extended code 60, the advantage of that is that the lap times are exactly the same. So it doesn't matter whether you have Max Verstappen or me driving, we would be lapping at the... Well, he'd still be faster than me, even on the code 60, but you get my point.
6: Without breaking the rules, yeah. Yeah, but you're absolutely right. It's a great equaliser and lever, isn't it?
1: And that's one of the reasons why this particular system or this particular regulation is applied. We talk about things like World Endurance Championship and IMSA, which are two of the two biggest GS sports car racing championships globally. They run safety car systems. So, as you know, we've obviously with the safety car, we see it all the time in Formula One, for example. Safety car comes out, and if you've got a massive lead, then you're going to be absolutely fuming because suddenly everyone catches you up. If you're the driver in second place in that situation, you're going to be rubbing your hands together because suddenly you're on the tail of the driver you're trying to race. So obviously, what we've got is a mixture of some of the pros still on the car, and some of the top drivers, and also some of the less experienced drivers. Now, down in the pit lane, Sarah S., as always, our roving reporter, is going to find out some information, and this time, I think, from Era Motorsport.
7: With the team at Era Motorsport, I mean, interesting start. We've had a code 60 quite early on, about an hour and a half into the race. Tell us how you're running currently.
9: Yeah, it's going okay. Jake started and he lost a bit of grip at the front end whilst stuck with one of the Mercedes, so he managed to get past eventually in some traffic, quite opportunistic. And that got us up into sort of P5, where we sat for most of the stint, really. We couldn't touch the Mercs on the race pace, really. But, yeah, Jake did a really good job, finished the stint nice and tidily. We put Dwight in the car now. He's held code 60 during his stint, which isn't ideal for him from an enjoyment point of view, but it doesn't hurt us from a strategy point of view. He's just come in for a splash of fuel under code 60, and then he'll run. We'll probably extend his stint a little bit today if everything's going okay, and then I go in for a double and then Ryan at the end.
7: So for anyone who doesn't understand how that could strategically help you, can you explain a little bit more?
9: Yeah, well, with a code 60, obviously everyone's going around at 60 kilometres an hour, so if you've got a pace disadvantage in your car in certain stints, if it's your slower driver, then everybody's doing the same speed, so it's no bad thing for their driver time to be used up. It's obviously not the most enjoyable thing for Dwight, but he doesn't mind. I think he's all about getting the best result for the team. So, he was doing a really good job, actually. He was quicker than the Audi behind him and, holding station. So, hopefully he'll go green in a minute and he'll get a good, probably another 45 minutes to an hour in the car.
7: And just to ask you a little bit more about the track, we saw earlier on in the prototypes there was a lot of locking up. It's quite an undulating track. The surface changes in different areas. What have you found in terms of how it's impacting your Ferrari?
9: Yeah, it's a challenging circuit. I've not raced here for over 10 years, but it's very tight and twisty, quite technical. There's some very fast chicanes with gravel, so there's a bit of jeopardy there. And you've got to keep the front tyre in the window, especially with our car. These GT3 cars nowadays have got a lot of aero, so if you're in the dirty air of a car behind, car in front, then you can start to suffer and overheat the front pressures. So that's important for us to keep the car in the window. It's quite an aero-sensitive car, the Ferrari, so we've got to make sure we keep it in clean air as best as we can. But if you're in a stream of cars, you can't always do that. So, you've got to stay where you are and just hope the pace comes to you.
7: Well, some wonderful insights there. Thank you so much for having a chat and looking forward to you getting in the car after Dwight.
9: No worries. Thank you.
1: Yeah, so hearing from Ollie Bryant there, new to the championship in the sense of as a regular driver, although last year was in the series in the two 24-hour races to Dubai at the start of the year, which obviously is not part of the European Championship, but is part of the Middle Eastern one. And Ira did the Dubai and Abu Dhabi races last year. The first one being the 24 hours, which was the driver lineup. You see the four drivers plus Kyle Tilly, who's obviously the owner of Era Motorsport. Kyle's here this week, and he had a little run in the Evo car in testing the other day. And you see just how much dirt and debris and detritus. That's a John Hindoff word, isn't it?
6: It is. It is very much a John Hindoff word.
1: I won't try and do Hindy's wonderful accent, but we all know how it sounds. So, yeah, but I love that word. I think he actually taught me what it meant. I commentated with him once many years ago, and he used that word. I was like, what's that mean? And he told me. I was a bit worried it was something a little bit naughty, but clearly it wasn't.
6: It's Latin.
1: It was Latin, yes. I gathered that now. Et tu, Brute? Cool, blimey. Great explanation, a better explanation from Ollie than I could have ever given about the pluses and minuses of exactly where you are. Just seeing also Ayrton Redant in the Redant Racing car in the fuel stop now. Been a driver change in the 286 car. Tanner Harvey now on board, and it looks like we're going to see a driver change here with the Redant car. Is that Ajit on board the car? I think it might be. Ajit Kumar jumping on board. So welcome to all the Ajit fans everywhere around the world tuning in to watch your man do his thing. It's a wonderful thing to see him part of this championship. I know he's thoroughly enjoying his racing. It's always a pleasure to hear what a wonderfully charming man he is as well. Every time he says hello to anyone, or he's chatting to anyone, or some of the other drivers, he's just a real gentleman. There is the sad sight of the BMW M4 being recovered, and let's hope for the team's sake there's a chance that they can maybe get something back.
6: Well, there's a second part of a race tomorrow, but it's a little bit academic as to whether that brand new to them car can be repaired in time. I suspect they probably won't want to rush that. Something like the Audi they knew inside out they could probably do, but that's got a lot of damage in it. I suspect that won't be taking part in anything tomorrow. In fact, it'd be almost futile to do that. Good bit of housekeeping here from our organisers, whether both sides of it, whether it be Kreventic or from our race direction here at Nürburgring. Whilst we've got that opportunity, sad though it is that a car's out of the race with heavy damage. There's some barrier repairs, but I need to call to John then. Simon was talking about the detritus bit. As John was just talking about detritus in the form of Simon Hill, take that opportunity to clear the track, do some housekeeping at the same time, re-put up the floppies, the bollards, as we saw quite a few times at Ricard a few weeks ago, and general bit of housekeeping whilst we're under code 60. You mentioned about driver stint times. Now, is this an opportunity to put in an AM driver that might be a different rate? Can you do that during a code 60?
1: Yeah,
6: you can. Can we risk it? Because it depends on how long that code 60 is for.
1: Exactly.
6: Is it worth it?
1: That's the good question, is how long is the code 60 going to be? Now, it's pretty obvious. One, all the teams will have been seeing what we saw on the screen, which was a heavily damaged car and a very badly damaged barrier as a result. So they would therefore go, right, this is a good opportunity for us to maybe make a fuel stop, possibly change tyres, maybe do a driver change, and we've seen all of those things go on. As to whether you would specifically put your amateur driver in under this case, I think that one is probably a little bit more of a difficult one to judge, as we see Sonero and Merriman running nose to tail, both trundling along at 60 k's, as you can see.
6: Waiting to pounce.
1: Got to say, just before we go down to Sarah, we're just looking at the car that was on the circuit just a moment ago. My voice croaks at the wrong possible time. The MM Racing car of Mick Murrens. I saw that car on the grid earlier. What a wonderful livery. Get a chance to have a proper look at that up close. It's absolutely beautiful. Anyway, enough about liveries. Let's find out what Sarah's got for us down in the pit lane.
7: With Martin at Mulner Motorsport, I mean, pretty good start for you so far. How's it looking from your end in terms of hitting deltas?
10: It's quite good. So Martin did an amazing job on the start, and we are now leading the class still after the code 60 pit stop we had so far. And it's an amazing battle because the AM cars are a little bit more into getting more fuel out of the fuel stop in the short amount of time. This is why we are battling against them so hard. And it's only 1.5 hours now in the race, and we have still so many more hours to go, and we will see what will happen.
7: Well, there's 2 days. The race is split across two. What's the strategy for today versus tomorrow?
10: So basically the strategy for today is to be one lap ahead all of each other's, because over the night the gap on track will be deleted, but the laps stay. So if I have only like 55 seconds in front of the next car, this will be deleted. But if I have more than one lap, this will stay for me for tomorrow also. And tomorrow will be like a 6-hour sprint race then.
7: Well, it definitely will. So it's all going to be about getting on top and staying on top. You're already on top right now. Tell me about how a Code 60 impacts strategy as well.
10: So I'm sure there are different opportunities among the paddock here about Code 60 refueling. And I did now one which I normally wouldn't have done, but I was exactly in the window to get those 17 litres which I'm allowed to get. And I saw I would not lose any track position and I would gain a little bit of an advantage. But in my opinion, there's one code 60 not to take during those 12 hours every time. And this is the difference which I can make on the end of the result.
7: And you're talking about the fuel allocation. We spoke earlier on in the week, ahead of the weekend, and you were looking for a driver, specifically, obviously, a bronze driver. Tell me how that plays into the fuel allocation.
10: So if I have a full AM car, so only the bronze drivers, they can have 44 litres of fuel under code 60, and they got the fuel flow, so 100% of fuel flow, which means faster refueling, more refueling under code 60. We can extend the sprint very much longer and have a bigger advantage than on this specific car.
7: Well, it started well. Good luck for the rest of the race. Are we going to see you go around the Nordschleife at some point this weekend?
10: I was yesterday evening.
7: Well, tell me more.
10: It was a nice ride. So, to be honest, I'm here now since many decades, and it was the first time for me to ride on Nordschleife. And I had some girls out of the Currentic crew in my car, and we enjoyed it very much.
7: Wow, that sounds wonderful. I'll have to hit you up before we head home. Anyway,
10: one of my ticket left, so I can go for another one.
7: Oh, wonderful. Well, lovely to chat with you, Martin. Thank you so much, and hopefully we'll get racing back underway very, very soon.
10: Thank you.
6: Well, I think down at Mulder Motorsport, timing's everything in endurance racing, as we know, Simon, but they're obviously on a different timescale to us. We're saying an hour and a half for the race gone. We're actually just 2 hours in already, so need a little bit of a reset of their watch there just to make sure they've got the right time.
1: I think maybe. Unfortunately, we were frustratingly, the microphone was cutting out a little bit when Martin was giving some really interesting information as well, so we were kind of missing little bits of it. So I think it was possibly a little bit lost us because of the cutout. I think he was saying when they stopped, it was an hour and a half to go. I think, as
6: understood.
1: I was saying, there is an hour and a half to go. Now, the other point that he made there, which was fascinating, was talking about the advantage of running an AM car. Now, as we know, in the 992 category, that they focus on a 992 AM car.

0: Today, that was the first thing. It did actually snow at the end of the first qualifying session. Unfortunately, the only snow we've got this weekend is the bloke sitting next to me, so that's all right. It's much warmer, a lot cuddlier, definitely.
1: Definitely these days. Yeah, you're very kind. Thanks for highlighting that.
0: That's all right. Yeah. All of my race suits have shrunk snow.
1: I know, same, that. Yeah.
0: Anyway,
1: so perfect face for radio.
0: Easy. We carry on with the Code 60s. Go back to your point earlier, which is there an advantage of putting an AM driver in to effectively use their timer? Potentially, yes. I think the drivers that are, when this Code 60 started, and it's obviously been some time now, the drivers that were in the car at the beginning that were the AM drivers, that's really where the advantages are. And I can see at least four or five cars that would apply to. So that's really going to be where it starts to pay out. They're constantly interested there. Thumbs up to the driver in front. Now, I don't know whether that was a sarcastic thumbs up, as in that maybe he's done something that he's not happy with. I think it is a bit of a sarcastic thumbs up. So that looks like the Mullenbear, I nearly called it, because it says Mullenbear sponsorship on the back there. Other funky clothing companies are available, obviously. But it's important.
1: What would you know about funky clothing companies?
0: Mullenbear jacket, actually. It's a very cool one, thank you. Anyway, so Mullen Motorsport, the leader, that's Conrad Laveau on board. And it looks to me like Dreschler is getting frustrated with him. And I don't really know why, to be perfectly honest, because at the end of the day, a Code 60 is what it is. And it doesn't matter what car you're in, you're all driving at 60Ks. So where it would be more of a problem is in this case, if Dreschler gets held up when the track goes green again. Now that clearly doesn't look like it's going to happen for a little while yet, based on the amount of work that's going and the fact that you've got a heavy vehicle there with a crane on the side doing the work for us. But maybe Dreschler's just getting frustrated now. I guess from his perspective, the only reason you could maybe argue that that's a bit of an issue is perhaps it's just cars getting hot, in which case pull out of the slipstream and just keep the car cool.
1: Exactly, get some airflow through it. Porsches are known for that. I raced one of these nearly 20 years ago, to 2007, different generation type car, they're more of a Carrera Cup car, but in the second year of GT3 racing, can you believe that? And we had an issue at Silverton, exactly that, sitting behind the safety car, and I had the temperature go off the scale and pitted the car, and the team owner, who you all know, Phil Hindley, just said, you didn't need to, you weren't to know, we should have told you. So, but they cavitate, they get an airlock, and if you don't keep the revs up enough behind the safety car, he said, it'll turn the temperature sender unit off the scale. The engine isn't. He said, you saved an engine, you did the right thing. It's round one. Don't worry about it. You live and learn. But the point there was, as you say, pull out of the slipstream of the car in front, albeit it's not much of a slipstream at this pace, but sitting right behind it, you're blocking the air going through the rads on that car behind, Dreschler is, and also potentially go down to a lower gear and let the revs get through and get the thing pumping. We're going to go down to Sarah for an update.
2: Well, you just told me you've just about picked your tongue up off the floor after your first stint. Tell me what you mean by that and how it's feeling inside the car.
3: Well, it's a 12-hour race. Obviously, it's a lot of responsibility to start the car, and unfortunately, we didn't start in our qualifying position. So staying out of trouble can be quite nerve-wracking. You can tense the body quite a lot. So we didn't have the cleanest of starts. It wasn't by far my best start in my career. So I apologize to my teammates and to my team for that. But we managed to stay for the most of it out of trouble. We are still in the race, so yeah, it's because of that.
2: Well, I'm glad you mentioned about the starting position. Can you tell us what happened there?
3: Unfortunately, we had a small homologation misunderstanding. So after qualifying scrutineering, the stewards deemed that we should get penalised, and we got penalised, basically.
2: And it's definitely it's an endurance race. Tell us how that changes sort of the mindset. Obviously, it hasn't gone to the start that you particularly had in mind, but there's still 10 hours to go.
3: Yeah, there's still 10 hours to go. I got two rapid teammates, or three rapid teammates to be precise. And our car is on rails. We don't want any damage because we're really comfortable with the setup. We know we can go all the way. And like we saw in Paul Ricard, the race got decided in the last 22 minutes by the last Code 60. So we have to be all the way there until the end, and that's what our plan is.
2: And it's a massive team effort, car effort. Obviously, you've got to make sure the car's reliable all the way to the end. The Code 60 happening now. What do you get up to in terms of a driver? I saw you were sitting here with one of your mechanics. What are you looking at on the screen?
3: Well, strategy is always changing. Apparently the barrier damage has been quite substantial, so that code 60 is somewhat longer than we expected. It obviously affects fuel consumption, tire strategy, driver change strategy. So this

0: It's something, or in endurance racing, especially after a 6 hours or a 12-hour race, it's impossible to stick to the original strategy. Things are going to happen. The leader is just passing in front of us right now. I don't know if that's planned or not, so we have to see how the race goes.
1: Well, thank you so much, Miguel Garcia. Thank you.
0: Thank you.
2: Code 60 ending in under 1 minute.
3: And interestingly, our race leader in the pits at that exact moment as that's about to happen. Now, I'm just looking to see whether they're in getting fuel or whether they are just doing tyres. Can't quite see at the moment. This pair of cars we see on circuit running 7th and 8th. So when the green goes, they will be racing hard. So I would suggest that we're just hearing from Sarah that the Constantin Dreschler car was went straight through, which would suggest he's come in for fuel and then gone back out again. Looking at the stop 40 seconds, yeah, maybe. Well, actually, it says stop 40 seconds, pit only 28. So they wouldn't have taken 12 seconds of fuel on, would they? That doesn't make any sense whatsoever. So let's go racing. Dwight Merriman right up the inside of Antonio Cinera already. So the era Ferrari and the E2P Racing Aston having a nice little scrap straight away from the off. I think Dwight will have been coached by Ryan Diehl to be ready to go, and he's obviously got on it. Now we're already seeing a yellow flag on our screen at turn 17. So has somebody already had a bit of a drama or had a problem, and maybe a mechanical issue? So we'll have to watch with interest. That's now gone off of our screen, so hopefully whatever it is that's gone on there, as we watch once again the very distinctive purple and white Aero Motorsport Ferrari. Dwight, of course, a former winner at Daytona in the 24-hour race with Aero Motorsport in the LMP2 category alongside Ryan Diehl and also Kyle Tilley. Very much part or really intrinsic part of the Aero Motorsport setup. Very, very busy team. Not only are they running, of course, the Ferraris in this championship, but also were at IMSA last weekend at Watkins Glen, took a podium in LMP2 there. And, of course, a lot of historic racing as well. It's historic racing season. Next weekend, they're going to be running cars at the Goodwood Festival of Speed. One of their drivers this weekend, Jake, is going to be driving a magnificent car up the hill at Goodwood. It's going to be driving an ex-Steve Millen, a Nissan 300ZX IMSA car, GTO car.
2: I shall be sure to interview him.
3: And interestingly, in the same category in the shootout is going to be Ollie Bryan in the Ford Mustang. So we're just hearing a little bit of inside info from Sarah that was literally almost like a drive-through that Dreschler did then. He went in, they were going to make a driver change. They decided at the last minute not to, and they just drove in and drove back out. So what does that mean? It means that Dreschler currently leads Tim Heineman by just over 40 seconds. And then behind that, Boisson is on the back of Tim Heineman. The gap then goes back a little bit to Tanner Harvey in the second of the Get Speed Mercedes, ahead of Ajit Kumar, Adam Konopka, Antonio Cinera, Dwight Merriman, Ernst Indebitsen, and then the first of the 992s, which is Konrad Lavoie in the Milner Motorsport, that's rounding out the top 10. So all to play for still, as we're seeing just over, we're getting to sort of just over the 3:48 mark left. As we look at Heineman now, his drive time now is just over 2 hours and 5 minutes, which would suggest that they're using up his drive time today. He's got another 25 minutes that he can do, a maximum 2.5 hours drive time. So that would suggest that they're going to do about another dozen laps. Maybe that runs to a second fuel stop, and that gives them perfect timing to put one of their other drivers in, with Heineman very much being their pro in this particular lineup.
2: And that's where the spotters and parts of the other members of the team, strategists, all work together. When they have an incident like that with the 21 Haas car going off, it'll be spotted very quickly, have an assessment of how long might it be. If it's just a simple code 60 for a few laps, it's not worth the pit stop and the loss of time to put your slower driver of your selection in the car and use their drive time up. However, when you see that there's a fairly big impact there and there's clearly going to be barrier repairs and track cleaning, you know it's going to be north of 10, 15 minutes. Once you get to that window, I would expect that's the time to pop a car in and say, and put your driver in and use up 20, 30, 40, 35 minutes, whatever, of that drive time.
3: A big drama for our...
2: Front right tyre gone.
3: That is Jordan Boisson and Gespico. That looks like contact.
2: No, it's just lock solid. The wheel is a contact on the... You're absolutely right, Simon. There's contact and the headlamp's missing on the front right. So that's collected something. We will hopefully have the benefit of a replay from our producers very shortly, which we can then explain to you exactly what's happened. But indeed, well spotted, Simon. Drama for the BMW?
3: We're all doing it.
2: We're all doing it, mate. It's an epidemic of it.
3: Just say it's the German
2: heat.
3: Car.
2: The German brand, exactly. The Mercedes. It says AMG right across the front. I'm not allowed to talk to the pictures, but it's got a big AMG down the front. You'd think I'd know better, wouldn't you?
3: So we've got to find out at some point if we can hopefully get a replay, if we can see that.
2: I'm suspecting suspension damage is not just the tyre, they're all locked up. You say there's impact. Look at the smoke coming out from the diffuser at the back there, and it's totally locked up. That wheel is absolutely not rotating one iota. And where is he on the circuit? How far back has he got to come?
3: He's around. Let's have a look on the drive.
2: I think he's going to the Schumacher S.
3: Yeah, so let's have a look. Show number. Looking for, what are we looking for? Number... to where we the number 28 isn't it? So 28 is where's he gone? Can't find. Yes, he's just coming.
2: So coming up the turn, it's coming up the Schumacher S.
3: 10. Yeah, so he's up to turn 10. So he's about halfway, just over halfway round the lap. Now, question is, if from their perspective, they're going to hope that all that's happened is that they can replace the front bodywork, they can change obviously the front section, they can then put a new wheel and tyre on it, and hopefully that will be sufficient to get them back out and get them racing, and they won't have lost as much time as we see the 925 in. Now, Sarah has caught up with one of the team from GetSpeed.
1: Just giving a little bit of an update. Bit of a rush to get the tyres out then, but they've managed to change them, and they're just having a look at this one here, but they managed to get in. I'm actually not with GetSpeed. I am with the Van Berlo car, part of CP Motorsport, but that was the pit that just happened then. We're waiting for GetSpeed to come in. The mechanics are out here ready, and I'll let you know what's happened on the front of that car as soon as the car is back.
3: Yeah, and one of the cars, I mean, our pole position car, one of the cars that's consistently in the mix. Now, hopefully, we've got a replay now and give us a chance of seeing what's going on. See if this actually happened during the Code 60. So there is Boisson behind the Porsche of what would have been... Oh, now he gets hit from behind.
2: Oh, my word.
3: He's been hit from behind to turn that... in fairness, either... something broke on the car, which I would suggest is not the case, because that would have been the left-hand side of the car that would have broken, or he's been hit from behind. Just look to see if there's any damage on the rear diffuser or splitter. But that's what turned the car around. So it wasn't anything that Boisson was doing particularly. The only thing is we saw him jiggling around, whether he maybe moved across on a car that was behind him, but behind Code 60, that should never have been an issue. As we just see, I think that was the Ligier just coming out the fuel area as well. But the question is going to be, I would suggest this car will go up on the dollies, be spun round and put into the pit garage straight away.
2: So that explains the damage to the front right. It's contact with the barrier on the pit exit where it's been turned and hit the wall really hard, which is obviously that's so the bodywork. That's around that tyre. We can see it in the pit lane now. So let's just explain that for you. So it's not just, it can't even get that wheel off now. It's just got to have the jacks underneath it, which it can't do because the car won't go up on the jacks high enough, and they can just get a trolley underneath it. But there is bodywork from the front right of that car wrapped around the front right wheel. That will automatically, the car will be rotated round. And mechanics working hard there. They've got the front left wheel off already, and he's holding it in one hand and pushing the car with the other. It's a bit of a gym workout for that mechanic there, isn't it? Well, with the car straight back into the garage immediately, no questions about it. I am sure Sarah will get herself down to the GetSpeed garage. So this is the GetSpeed PCX entry.
3: 28 car, isn't it?
2: And the bodywork doesn't look that bad, Simon. We've just got our cameraman close in there, but it's the inner wheel arch and all that, all the lining that's got wrapped around the wheel and the tyre, because the headlamp's gone. So whether that's in there hanging or whether it's gone, it will need to have that refitted at some point.
3: So you see, what they're obviously going to do is they're going to remove the bodywork that's broken, remove the wheel liner. I think they can probably run without the wheel line. I don't think they have to run it. It's an advantage if it's there. I'm not quite sure. I don't know enough about the requirements from a Mercedes perspective where they will do. But what is absolutely definite is that front fairing will have to be changed. They will obviously replace as much of the bodywork as they can. But I think when they're actually in that position, we'll just have to watch to see how quickly they can turn that around. Now, at the moment...
2: I think we're just going to get the replay in a moment from a different angle, which may see what caused the 28 Gasly to turn to...
1: Can you check the onboards?
3: So here we go. We're looking at the restart here as the lights go green. Now, I think what's happening is someone behind has anticipated, has got on the gas, and obviously Boisson won't have reacted as quickly, and has got clouted from behind, and that's what's turned the car. That's without seeing the full picture, that would be a reasonable suggestion as to where that may have happened. Now, hard to say who, I can't remember who they were running with, because you're under code 60, it's all a little bit out of sequence, isn't it? So, not sure which car that may have been, but I'm going to watch with interest to see if there's any penalties come up or any... you would suggest certainly that race control will be looking into it, if nothing else.
2: Well, they'll certainly be investigating. You're absolutely right. One bit of good news, always think of the silver lining on this, is that the front PU, it's one big unit there with the splitter and the grille separate within that, but the aperture's there. But the bonnet was opened cleanly, i.e. the catches and the bonnet are all straight. So what I'm saying is the damage is to the left-hand side of the, or the right-hand side of that car, not the actual frontal impact. So that will come off too. Hopefully, once that front unit is off and replaced, it's not easy to come off because there's damage behind. And this is always a problem. There are so much collateral damage behind with carbon intakes and vents and ducts and all sort that you think it's a little tap at the front. And Simon, you and I have both raced, and we've done things like that where we'll use the famous phrase, it'll polish out. And then your technicians look at you and it's a look that you just know is withering.
3: Yeah,
2: of your, well, you think that, mate. So tell you what, if you think it'll polish out, then you know, good luck to you. The new front is prepared. I mentioned about the headlight needing to be replaced. Well, they haven't. They've blanked it off. So this Getspeed Mercedes is going to become a Cyclops when it rejoins the track. So I'm guessing, because it's rules, you need to have one working light, don't you? You've got to have one full working light.
3: I'm not.
2: Yes, front and rear. Yes.
3: Familiar with the rules on lights. But
2: yeah, must have. So basically, if it's got something like a 296 Ferrari where the rear clip is the whole back end of the car, if that joint electrical connection breaks and you've got no rear lights, you must box to have that repaired. And you could even literally strap an LED torch or strip on so you've got light to save time. But you've got to have one front and rear working light as a minimum.
3: Okay, so that could be significant for tomorrow, because according to some people who know a lot more about these things than me, but the locals are suggesting there could be some rain tomorrow. So if that is the case, obviously you have to run with some sort of lights on in the wet. And that, obviously, if they weren't running correctly, that could be a problem. We've seen the second place car of Jonathan Kearney, the one that was originally being driven by James Kellett, running very quickly. And that is, where are we now? Where are they running at the moment? They were running in second place overall in the 992 class and leading the AM class. So the car that they were up behind was Tracy Crone on board the RPM car, which currently sits seventh in both overall and AM. Fifth in AM and seventh overall. We saw the Ligier, not only racing, and we heard, interestingly, we asked the question, what else do you do apart from not only racing? And apparently it's to do with they do a development program for young drivers and also for other team members, so technicians, engineers, tyre people, all this kind of stuff, which is a great opportunity to do that. A race leader in GT4, lovely livery. Isn't that a great livery for Martin Crowley, Hoffa Racing by Bonk Motorsport? So Hoffa Racing, we know, a mainstay of the Nürburgring as well. So they race here regularly in the NLS series in various different categories. But a palm tree on the side of a BMW, that's a strong look. Works very well for me.
2: What's not to like, eh?
3: What's not to like, indeed. Club Tropicana, drinks are free, etc. And there's the game.
2: I'm going back to the sponsorship days. I used to have a sponsor called Hawaiian Tropic. We'll just leave it at that, shall we?
3: You know what, I was only discussing with my daughter the other day about the Hawaiian Tropic promotional tactics that they use.
4: Correct.
3: In Le Mans.
4: Yes.
3: I'm not going to say any more than that, but my daughter Ellie has been in the past a grid girl for a certain Jake Hill, so I had a brother and sister.
4: I will add only one thing, that it was distracting enough as a driver, never mind anybody else.
3: Yes.
4: So I'll just leave it at that, shall we? So, the front end of that Mercedes, the get-speed car, this is Victoria, the 28, that had the issue under the safety car restart. Thereabout, I think it was very close to the restart, but that has now had the front end removed, and of course we're just being treated very kindly to a very close camera shot in the pit lane, which I can describe to you as we do. And there's two things I love about race teams here in terms of detail, Simon. We've got a spanners and torque wrenches and all sorts in there. There's a radiator behind that needs to be replaced as well, so it's not just a bit of bodywork, it's moved something else while they're doing that. We mentioned about the headlight being in position and what the regulations were. Initially, that new front came out with a black duct tape over it and covering it up. For the sake of making things look right, whilst the mechanic that's doing the radiator is leaning at the front, another mechanic technician is to the right-hand side, placing carefully cut silver foil in the shape of the headlamp onto that black, so it looks and reads like a headlamp on TV. I love the detail.
3: That's the level of professionalism.
4: Absolutely.
3: With a team like Get Speed, they are absolutely some of the very best in the business at what they do. They're always, whenever we run in this championship, we always see them at the sharp end of the grid. They've got some absolutely blistering talent in Benjamin Pack as a young driver that I think very soon will be a factory driver. He's that good.
4: Yeah, absolutely. He's a very he's a stronger driver than his grading suggests in that team.
3: Yes,
4: 100%.
3: Yeah, he's a gold.
4: Talking about the sharp end of the grid there, Simon, we haven't just done a run through the top since the safety car. Really been talking about the Get Speed car in the pit lane. Well, the other Get Speed car, the team JR286 with Tanner Harvey at the wheel, is currently in P3. Right ahead of him is the Up 2 race, which is new to this series this weekend. Tim Heineman at the wheel of that Porsche 911 GT3R. But just in front of him, some 8.7 seconds of the road and 62 laps on the board is Constantin Dresler in the Proton Competition Porsche. So Porsche, Mercedes. Fourth place is Adam Canopa in the ARC Bratislava Lamborghini Huracan. And Ajith Kumar is at the wheel of the Ajith Red Ant Mercedes AMG GT3 in fifth place.
3: Yeah, so that battle for the lead is starting to get quite interesting. It's coming down because Heineman is the pro, as we know, in that up to race car. And he is lapping around about just over 1.4 seconds quicker than the race leader, Constantin Dresler, that we see on our screen at the moment. As we know, Dresler is probably the third quickest of the four drivers that's in that car. York Drysdale is the AM, then Dresler, and then your semi-pro is Manuel Lauck, and of course the pro is Joe Stern, who we saw on board earlier. Interesting here, Stern, when he was interviewed, saying that we just didn't have the pace, so we went into fuel-save mode very early on. That is the level of knowledge and experience of how this championship works. That's why they won the championship last year, is that they were able to very quickly work out what's the best strategy for that particular event, you know, whether it's a fuel save or a push or whatever it may be. So Dresler, I would suggest, is going to be looking at a stop in the next sort of maybe 10 minutes or so. He's just under an hour in the car now. Heineman is definitely stopping in the next 10 minutes because he's done two hours 19, nearly 2 hours 20 in that car. And the maximum drive time is 2.5 hours, so he's only got 10 minutes left, which is around about 5 laps as the, as best say it, gets lapped by Dresler. And looking down in the order, where are they running at the moment? We've got three Asbest Racing cars here. We've got a Porsche 718 Cayman GT4, a Cooper TCR, and a Seat Leon Cup racer. So interesting to see that we've got that nice mixture of different cars, with just the sole GT4 entry, and obviously the two GTX cars that we know a little bit earlier about before. So, Dresler. You can see there Heineman in the background is starting to close down, and the Pellin Ferrari just ahead of that. That's a little bit further down because, as we saw earlier, when Lisa Clark was on board that car, didn't have the best start to the race. It was tumbling down the order a little bit, so it's a bit of a recovery plan, as it were. Massimo Perina on board that car now, currently sitting 18th and 12th in the GT3 category. So a little bit of work to do for that team. Pellin obviously diving in and out of this championship in a minute quite a few times in the past, already earlier this year, but not doing every round this season. I think Lisa is also focusing very much on the Ferrari Challenge. That's an area that she's very competitive in when she runs in that category, as you see Heinemann now not wanting to lose too much time behind the very distinctive golf-esque livery. I don't think it's sponsored by golf. I think they've just got a livery that very much looks like that famous golf livery that we know from all kinds of sports car racing over the years. Probably most famously, in my opinion, the 917s of the 1970-1971 period.
4: Some of the potentially most dangerous cars ever made. Do you know how, just a little aside here, as we go on to that one for a minute, we won't go down a rabbit hole, but do you know how much the chassis or the space frame chassis of a Porsche 917 weighed?
3: Yep.
4: You're sitting down, aren't you?
3: Yeah.
4: 45 kilos.
3: It's a massive tubes, isn't it?
4: Exactly.
3: The great story I heard was from Frank Gardner, who was not personally from Frank Gardner, but Frank Gardner, in his book, he talked about how he did a lot of the testing for Porsche on the Nordschleifer, and the tubing was pressurised with gas in there to keep it as rigid as possible.
4: Keep it stable.
3: And the engineer apparently said, so Frank, if you have a problem and the gauge drops, the pressure drops, mm-hmm. means the tube has cracked, you must drive back to the pit lane mid care. And Frank, in his Australian accent, said, if the pressure drops, mate, I'm not driving it mid anything.
4: exactly so, yeah.
3: There's your silver foil you were talking about. Doesn't look quite as pretty when you see it like that, does it?
4: Not really, no. But my suggestion that the bonnet clips are okay is obviously slightly wider than mark, because they're taping the bonnet down to make sure it's there. But it is being wheeled out. It is the car we are talking about. It's the number 28 car, the Get Speed Mercedes. That had that little incident behind the safety car, which was dropped them right down the order. In fact, they were running, they were second, were they not second or third?
3: Second, yeah. So 26 overall now, and 14th. So last of the runners, the only car that was 15 that started, the BMW, of course, is out. We know about that. So let's just see if they've taken this opportunity to do a driver change as well. It's a difficult one, because in one respect you'd maybe want to put your quickest driver in, because you've now got a lot of work to do to try and make some time up. But on the other hand, they may be now going into survival mode. Obviously, they're very much in the fight to win the championship this year. So you would suggest that the most important thing for them is to get out there and get some solid points. So it is their AM driver that's on board now, Patrick Charlet, who's taken over the car. So this is an interesting way of basically applying the tactics after a really, really frustrating situation for them. So now,
4: I think that's a really smart move, Simon.
3: Yeah, they're currently 8 laps down. So yeah. You know, that's a really difficult thing to fight back from. So let's see if we can get a bit of an update from the team down at Get Speed with Sarah.
1: Mick, very disappointing there. Tell us what happened in terms of on track.
5: Yeah, it was just at the end of the code 60 zone. It was called green flag, and we all have cold tires at that point. So Georgian just lost the car because he had a quicker launch than the Porsche in front, and he tried to overtake him and just lost the car in the barrier. So we had to stop for repairs. I'm not sure how many laps we lost, but now it's pretty much the end for us for the podium, but we'll try to score some points.
1: Tell me what repairs were going on. It looked a bit more extensive than first when we saw the car come back.
5: Yeah, so the full front bumper splitter, some suspension parts, the right front light is not there anymore. We're not driving in the night, so that's not an issue. The guy did a super job, but obviously we lost a lot of time.
1: You mentioned obviously you're not driving through the night. It's 6 hours today, 6 hours tomorrow. First question for you, what sort of rules do you have to stick to in terms of repairs? So obviously you need lights through the night, but that's okay because we're through the day. Anything else?
5: No, as long as nothing's flying off the car, we can run now. Obviously we can't do more repair overnight because it's parked for me, for everyone. So that's not ideal, but it's the same for everyone. So yeah, we'll just keep driving and see where we end up.
1: And the other benefit is the split race, I guess, because today has a slightly different strategy to tomorrow. Tell us what changes in terms of the plans for you now.
5: So we'll try to get the bronze drive time done today. I think Jordan's going to still have to drive tomorrow. Probably Patrick will be done by the end of this race on today. Now we just have to see how is the car, obviously. If we stop for more repair or if we just keep going like this, because as I said, after the checkered flag today, it's a park for me for everyone.
1: And you say maybe maybe stop for more repair. Tell me really quickly, do you think there needs to be more done?
5: No, if there's no vibration and everything is like solid, should be fine. Obviously, setup might be a bit off now, but...
1: Well, thank you so much, Mick. I hope it gets better throughout the race. Thank you.
5: Thank you very much.
6: Back on circuit, back in the green flag conditions and back racing with a slightly changed story since I had my lunch. Amazing what things can change in the space of around an hour. Different strategies now to try and decipher as we've got different cars on different pit stops under those last two code 60s. Well, actually, the second one wasn't in the end a code 60, was it, with the Mercedes coming round into the box. The team have done a good job, though, so to get that car back out onto circuit, despite the fact that, obviously, a decent chunk of damage to the right front corner of the Getspeed car, but has rather stunted their progress. The I presume the Santaloc Junior team car is in the position that it's in because of driver rotation rather than anything untoward, because obviously that car under the Pierre Kappa at the very sharp end of the field, but now sits down in 22nd position. Was there any dramas that I missed there, Snowy?
2: No, not in particular on that one. Obviously, up at the front with the get speed was a little bit interesting, and still haven't really got to the bottom of how that car ended up right in the barriers just after the, or clipping the barrier at exactly the wrong part of the circuit to then lock the front right wheel and drive it literally pit lane exit effectively. Simon had the theory that it had been tapped from behind. I'm not convinced. I'm not saying he's wrong. I'm just not convinced that did happen. It's almost as if it was just when the safety car went to green,
6: yeah,
2: and he was weaving. It's almost as if he's floored it and the car's just snapped right.
6: Yeah.
2: Now, I'm not suggesting that... So it was Benji Pack at the wheel, wasn't it? I'm not suggesting he'd done anything...
6: No, Jordan Boisson.
2: Jordan Boisson, my apologies. Certainly not Benji. Sorry about that, Benji. I was just trying to get your mention, mate. So I'm not suggesting that Jordan Boisson's done anything wrong there, but I just wonder if something quirky happened in the traction control or something. It suddenly appears to, as he's putting gentle weaving, nothing mad about it, as he's weaving to the right on the right-hand stroke of that, it just flicks right and goes into the barrier. I didn't sense that there was any impact from the rear, but we haven't seen a different shot of it yet. We've only seen in-car footage, which we've tried to explain as best as we can from the angle that we've been given. But unfortunately, the car then hit the barriers hard on the right-hand side of the track, front right wheel, just at the end of the pit lane. So he's got to do a whole lap round to get it back with that wheel stricken and solid. Hence the now 8 laps down.
6: Yeah, absolutely. So we covered off, obviously, the BMW and the Mercedes. And then the next furthest down GT3 car is that Santaloc Junior team Audi. But I'm presuming that's because during the Code 60, they put in Michael Doppelmayr. Let's see if I can find them on my timing screen. And that's a sensible thing because, of course, during the Code 60, you really want to use your AM driver time up when they are not being affected by green flag running. So we saw ERA do that with Dwight Merriman. Why can't I find the 81 on my timing screen? It disappeared.
2: It's 8th on the screen. P8? Dwight Merriman.
6: Okay, so the reason why... Oh, that's interesting. The reason why they've Santaloc are that far down is they didn't pit under the last code 60 and then have pitted under green flag conditions, possibly in reaction to the Mercedes, and got Michael Doppelmayr in. Short pit stop, just 3 minutes and 30 seconds, but not only have they not reacted to the code 60, but they then have done a green flag stop and put Doppelmayr in, so that's why they're as far down as they are. And it has rather left a bit of a gap at the top of the field, with Konstantin Dressler having done two short stops under code 60 leading, but probably not with much fuel. And then Tanner Harvey taking up the double eight up to race Porsche, and he's 16 laps into that car's stint. What am I talking about? Tanner Harvey is in the 286, which is second, and they reacted twice under code 60. So it has really jumbled up the field, hasn't it? Tim Heineman, by the way, just come into the pits, and he is not done very much in the fuel, actually. He's gone straight to pit lane. So that has pulled them out of that leading battle as well. So Konstantin Dressler clear at the head of the field. Sara Esser is in the pits for us, and she's down at Sanslot Junior Team.
1: Yes, I am, Stefana Tribaldini. I mean, we saw you tumble down the leaderboard a little bit. Can you tell me what's going on, or what's the strategy?
7: Yes, we start with Pierre to do the first stint. It was a very good battle with all the pro driver behind the wheel. Really nice to see. After we have Ernst, the second driver, who took the wheel. And now it's Michael. So the strategy is to try to stay not too far tonight after the first part of the race. And tomorrow to fight more and to come back a bit on the field and to try to win maybe tomorrow. For sure it will be tough, but we'll do our best, and I'm completely confident with my teammate to do the good job. At least to finish the race with no crash or no big problem, no penalty. And that's it tomorrow to fight to come back.
1: Well, you were sitting third in the championship coming into the weekend. You took a win in Mugello. What are some of the learnings that you've taken through this championship so far, whether it's strategy for the car?
7: Yeah, for sure. On that championship, we have a lot of... it's a very long race. It's every time 12 hours, sometimes 24 hours. So you need to be to avoid maximum the stupid mistake, the penalty, quite easy. Also to optimize the driving time, to optimize the fuel also. And for sure, when you are in the car, when the pro are in the car, the goal is to push really hard all the lap. Because it's a long race and we need every second. Because on other championships, you have sometimes a safety car and you can come back on the lap. On that championship, it's interesting because all the time you lose on the track, you never come back. So you have to come back only on the track by pushing hard. You have no help from safety car, only code 60, but code 60 is the same for everybody. You cannot gain time. So for sure, it's optimized every time the strategy and the lap time when you are behind the wheel.
1: Well, you've just said the dreaded words, code 60. We've just gone to another code 60 now. I want to ask you about the variations of tracks through the series, the Kreventic European Series. Oh. This is the first time here at the Nürburgring. Tell us about some of the characteristics that are a bit different and how fun it is to, you know, drive the different tracks.
7: For sure, it's always interesting to change the layout. The Nürburgring is a really interesting track. Quite some elevation also, so it's always interesting when you have some different corner, when you can go downhill, uphill. It changes a lot the balance of the car. It's interesting. You have also some really nice corner here. For example, the S Schumacher. It's really fast, really challenging. Sometimes you go at Le Castellet, for example. Le Castellet, it's really more flat. Quite large and flat. Here on this track, you have some part really wide, like the first corner, and some part really more narrow. So normally on the track, it's quite almost the same wide everywhere on the track. But on that specific track, you can have really different wide. So it's also interesting to play with it and to maximize every time the potential of every corner.
1: Well, thank you so much, Stefan. Just one other thing behind us. If you have a look, you can see the difference in all the different seats that the drivers have. But we'll come back to that a little bit later on. Back to you in the commentary box.
6: Yeah, it's the MM Racing of Mick Murrins, who has made contact with the barrier at turn number 10. That's the reason for the code 60. Lots of cars in pit lane, lots of cars reacting to get fuel. There isn't a queue yet, but it is very, very busy down in the fuel bays. And actually, they've managed to tow the Merriman's car, which is in the 992 category, out of the barrier. It may just be a very light touch and therefore shouldn't be too much of a problem, but you can see how congested the pit area is getting with all of these various cars. And oh, there is our leader. Is there going to be space for the leader to find a place to fuel. Yes, there is. Luckily, it just felt like there might not be enough, but he may have just got literally the last fuel space there, the 73. A reminder that you can only get 15% fuel of their allocated allowance under code 60 conditions. So it isn't very much, but it's what they've been surviving on over the last couple of laps, because they reacted to the last code 60, did 15 seconds. Then at the end of the code 60, did another 15%. And they're doing the same thing again under this code 60, and so many people are. So is this going to reset the strategy? No, it's going to make it even more complicated.
4: Is it 15 or 25%?
6: 15 this year.
4: Okay.
6: Rules change over the winter.
4: So it was 25%, it's 15 this year.
6: Yeah, so they put the,
4: okay.
6: The 15...
4: I wanted to confirm that you were right.
6: Was for the Middle
4: East. I don't know why, but...
6: Well, no, because this is exactly what I was discussing yesterday. 15 was for the Middle East. Then the regulations for this year came out and said 25, and then they put supplementary regulations out to correct it.
4: Okay.
6: So if you look at the regulations for the championship, it does say 25, but there is a bulletin that has corrected all those things. Era pitting their car, full service by the looks of things, in terms of tyres anyway. And they head back out onto circuit. Right, so the cars are now mainly out of pit lane by the looks of things, and mainly out of the fuel bay from the right-hand side, because, of course, 15% is quite quick in comparison to the 1 minute and 15 seconds they take to fully refuel the car. But as you can see on the left-hand side, many, many cars have taken advantage over this code 60, including our leader, including second position, and including the Lamborghini that sits in third spot. Snowy, that's something I've completely missed, but Adam Canopa is the fastest driver in that crew.
4: Yes, and I'm intrigued to see this MM Racing entry, the 923 numbered GT3 Cup car, as to whether it is actually damaged or not. Ben, you said it had contact with the barrier. If it was, it was absolutely light touch.
6: Yeah.
4: It won't have felt
6: parked.
4: Exactly. I'm just wondering. I'm not doubting you, Ben. I haven't seen it myself. So, on the fact that it's been towed in on its own four wheels, that's fine. The Argyth Racing Mercedes is going to fuel whilst that MM Racing Porsche is towed into the pit lane behind an incident vehicle at the moment, with its lights flashing on the roof, of course. And I'll just be hopefully. The camera will get a few eyes on that in a second, when we get to see whether there is any damage to the front of that car, which we can relay to you, those of you that are listening and can't see the pictures, we can relay what the damage might be now. I'm getting an aerial drone shot of it, and I'm not seeing any significant damage at all. He's going to run over the tow rope in a second if he doesn't get on the brakes. Keep that tow rope tight. This is, I'm talking to Mick Moonens in the car. It's been brought out of the fast lane of the pit lane onto the apron, as it were, and be unhooked at its garage, and it'll now be pushed into the right place. Air bottle's been brought out to it, and they'll plug the air jack system in and lift the car up. Driver still remaining in the car, quite rightly, and then what they'll do is they'll come out with little skates that go under this and pick it up from the air jacks and lift the car completely, and then they can rotate it on its own axis. And it will be returned into the garage to see what's up. I think that car's actually had something mechanical, which is why it had actually stopped. I'm not convinced it's had any contact with the barriers at all, because we would have had barrier repairs. That said, we've gone back to, obviously, full course green, and the previous code 60 was quite a bit... Oh, there's a little bit of scuffing on the front, so you might well be right, Ben. There's a little bit of scuff marks on the front right, but nothing that doesn't look normal on a race car anyway. So it's been pushed across the pit lane to its refueling place from where it was stopped, not rotated into garage. That would suggest that there's not a major problem at the moment. Obviously, they can't have fueled it bringing it in. It will have tyres. There's a close-up from our cameraman now. There's a few little buff marks there, so it has just connected with the barriers.
6: You said it kissed it, isn't it?
4: Sorry?
6: It's barely kissed it.
4: Exactly, but you never know what it's done behind, if you've seen with other things. So new tyres going on that as a matter of course, ready for when it does rejoin the race. But I'm intrigued to know why this car did stop. The car, when I say this car, the one we're talking about is the MM Racing Porsche. from a 992 cup car, and it is rejoined. So that's an odd one, because it stopped, had a tow back, has come in, had no work done on it, restarted and gone out again.
6: As you say, it didn't go through the fuel area to get more fuel.
4: It's had no work done to it at all.
6: It's a mission for Sarah to work out what's going on. It's a full Belgian team. It's not a team that I've ever come across. And they are all siblings. And MM.
4: So there's a little task for you for Detective Esser. If you'd like to get down to MM Racing and find out why that car stopped on track, had a straight tow back, put tyres on it and has gone out and rejoined, because we're a little bit perplexed as to why it stopped.
6: There's a Tom and there's a Steve.
4: And a Mick.
6: And the Mick was in the car.
4: Yeah. So I bet he's the oldest brother, though, isn't he? Because it's the MM, isn't it?
6: Well, yes.
4: It's my team, because it's named after me.
6: Yeah, he is Mick Merrins. So it's not... If it was MMM, then it could be the three siblings, brothers, cousins. But I reckon it's dad and sons, that's my guess. Either way, there's the car. It's a great livery, wonderful livery. And it's back out and running like nothing has ever happened. But it has thrown a cat amongst the pigeon. Have you got any news down there, Sarah, from any of the drivers to tell us what's going on with that car?
1: Go and have a chat with the Murins team, but I can tell you it is three brothers. We've spoken to them several times before throughout this series, and it's a team that's basically three brothers and all made up of friends, and they all muck in. But I will pop in and see if I can have a word with one of them and also understand why it is MM, because we haven't actually asked that question before.
6: A lovely drone shot showing the undulations here at the Nürburgring. Look how the circuit plunges downhill on the left-hand side. Very back there is the most southerly point of the circuit, the lowest point of the circuit as well, and then it climbs back up the hill, back towards this camera position now as we have a look at the Lumirank there on the Mulner Motorsport 921, suggesting that car is now leading its class. Where is it? Sixth position overall. My lord, it is leading its class. It is well up, even in the middle of the GT3 pack. So they have either had the dice fall the correct way for them, or have ignored various code 60s. Looking at my strategy computer, it looks as though they ignored that last code 60. So that is how they've managed to do it. They did change drivers. They did refuel in the previous code 60, a short stop, because they had actually previously stopped just a couple of laps before the code 60 came out. So not only were they able to top off the car in the previous code 60, that allowed them to come through this last code 60 without pitting, which is curious because I would have thought they need to pit quite soon now, but artificially they are up in sixth position. It's really, really hard to read these races when you've got lots of different strategies going on. So, Sarah is down at MM Racing. Let's find out what happened to that car in the last code 60.
1: First off, to clarify, Murin's MM, it's because Murin's machinery. But Tom, what just happened?
8: Yeah, my oldest brother Mick, he just had a small incident in the Michael Schumacher S. There was the other GT3 car, he was quite quicker, and was lapping my brother. And I think he made a small mistake on the exit with oversteer, and he was just too late. And the car just ended up in the barrier.
1: And you've managed to put it all back together and get it back out on track?
8: Yeah, the car is fine. Just small things, but the team fixed already quite very quickly. So we are back on track, and hopefully the rest of the race goes very well.
1: And tell us more about the team. We've spoken to you at previous races. It's quite a beautiful story. Three brothers and all your friends mucking in. Tell us how it all came about.
8: Yeah, we are three brothers and the team is only friendship. So we know each other already since we were 4, 5, 6 years old. We were in the same class in school. And we went always to the 24-hour races in Spa and in Zolder. And now, 10 years later, when we were 14, 15, 16, we started as well with go-karting as well. And a little when we get 17, 18, we started to race with BMW. And then it was a little bit too slow for us, and we changed to the Porsche Cup. And yeah, now we are racing in the Belcar series. And since this year, also with the Coventic 24-hour series.
1: Well, it's wonderful to have you here as part of this series. I hope it gets better throughout the race for you, and looking forward to when you jump back in the car.
8: Thank you very much.
1: Thank you.
6: Now, that is an epic accent. That is fully Dutch-Belgian, isn't it? With the
2: full on.
6: With the kind of the rolling of the back of the throat that only the Dutch and the Belgian Flemish can do.
2: I say Flemish, isn't it? Yeah, it's a Flemish bit. Yeah, literally Flemish.
6: There we go. There's one for the clips.
2: Exactly.
6: So Mick Moran back out on circuit. All good. Down in 23rd position. Actually didn't lose a mammoth amount of time, probably 2 or 3 laps in total, but because everybody else was running at code 60 speeds, that kind of saved their blushes if they had. And that's an interesting thing, Snowy. Here's one for you. That car was recovered back to the pits under code 60 conditions, right? So everybody else is doing 5 minutes a lap, and he was able to be recovered at a very similar pace to the cars going, because the tow truck's going to run at 60 kilometres an hour or there and thereabouts, maybe even faster. The Mercedes we saw from GetSpeed limped its way all the way around the circuit from turn one all the way around without being recovered back to the pits and without under code 60 regulations. So everyone else is doing green flag speeds whilst it's doing code 60 speeds. Had they parked the Mercedes up, race control would have had to throw code 60.
2: Mm-hmm.
6: Yes, they might have lost a lap because there had been a reaction time, but by the time then that car is recovered back to the pits under code 60 conditions, he might not have lost as much time as he did limping the car all the way around under green flag conditions.
2: It's a good point. We need to break it down as to the 8 laps lost, what was the percentage of time coming back to the pits and time being repaired in the pits? It'd be an interesting metric to work out. Takers, anyone?
6: Not me.
2: We have people for that, don't we? Somebody will do it. You know somebody somewhere will do it. But it's an interesting point you make.
6: Because they actually haven't lost too much time on from MM Racing. Now, who are we expecting into the pits? Because I reckon most of our field went and got a 2-minute stop under the last code 60. As I said, apart from our leading 992 category cars, so the 921 and the 928 both ignored that last code 60. Viper Nisa, by the way, also did. Dominic Ang down in 16th position. And of course, that doesn't give us the full picture, but it does give us an idea of where everyone else is fuel-wise. And it gives us an idea of how representative the order is on the left-hand side versus reality. And it does look as though Jörg Dreiso in the 73 does have about a minute and a half advantage over 286 with Tanner Harvey aboard that car right now. So one gets speed gone, but another one getting more speed and bringing himself up into the mix. The Lamborghini that was definitely nowhere near the head of the field at the start, now up in third position. And then up to race using their gentleman driver now at this point of the race, taking Tim Heinen out of that car. And they sit in fourth position. But they are 2.5 minutes back off the lead. So that's a lap and a bit. And we always talked about make sure you're on the lead lap at the resumption of the race tomorrow, because there is some time to be lost and gained in the Parc Fermé conditions between this first part and the second part of the race. Yes, you can refuel and make sure you're stocked up and ready to go for Sunday. But ultimately, if you're just in front of the leader of the race, when we go into the end of this part, you are going to gain back almost the whole lap. because we are effectively the only time we're putting it into safety car conditions, the only time we can. That was the Getspi car being pushed off into the gravel there. I thought he was heading off towards our camera at that point, but managed to save it and going three wide with the Jutta Racing Audi and the Malaysian Mercedes. Still haven't cleared both of them either. So the car is second position. And Tanner Harvey having hard work of it. Who's in the Jutta car? Because that's obviously down in 13th position. Andreas Latour. Let's have a look again, Snowy.
2: Just run. It's the white Mercedes just runs a little bit wide there and gets itself on just over the white line. Then just pulls itself on to go because it's dry as anything moment, so it soon kicks up dust and it's not even into the gravel. It's just dry grass and dirt. But it's suboptimal contact point with the tyre anymore, and all of a sudden that can suddenly develop something a lot bigger. So looking to get away with that.
6: Somebody did that earlier on, didn't they? It was when you had just gone to lunch. They tried to brake on that part of the circuit and got a proper swapper on. Managed to save it. Did go through the gravel trap, but managed to save it. This is it's not a battle on circuit, is it? Because the Jutta Racing down in 13th. Malaysian car. Oh no, it is a battle. So this is a battle for 13th. This is Dominic Ang trying to get down to the inside, which he does. Wow! Tanner Harvey later on the brakes and nearly collecting the back of the Audi. Dominic Ang moves himself up into 13th there. And hopefully that will give Tanner Harvey the opportunity to get past. Behind them, one of the Seb Lejeune Racing 992 cars. They both have very similar liveries. So again, just behind the graphics there, is it the 910? I think it might be the 910, which has got Enzo Juliet, in fact, in 15th position.
2: Tanner Harvey having a battle with the Jutta Audi there, but they're not in the same part of the lap, are they?
6: And interestingly, Enzo Juliet is actually part of that battle.
2: Yeah.
6: In a different category of car, he is still fighting. Oh, God, they contact this
2: there
6: time.
2: There was a bit, yes.
6: Blimey. Andreas Latour has been hard to get past. And now you're Enzo Juliet, and you've got a car that is as fast on a straight line, but not as fast through the corners, and desperately trying to get past. Halfway through this first part of the 12 hours of Nürburgring, and it's Proton competition that has a lead of a minute and a half over the Getspeed team JR286. ARC Bratislava find themselves in a lofty third position in their Lamborghini, the old Slovakian entry, with up to race in fourth. And then the Aston Martin in fifth position right now. It is rather topsy-turvy because Mulder Motorsport find themselves all the way up in sixth position ahead of Era Motorsport as they get through their AM driver rating. Hoffa making their way up through the field, just 9 seconds back from Era right now. And the second of the 992s in ninth position, HRT, the two headline acts in 992 this year. Continental Racing by Simpson Motorsport in 10th position, then the Red Camels Jordan in 11th, ahead of Ajit Red Ant Racing, the 93 car, who has a good advantage over the Malaysian Mercedes. And then a healthy battle that's been going on between Latour and Dominic Ang, with the 910 of Seb Lejeune Racing, Enzo Juliet aboard that car right now, also part of the fun. 4 second gap down to the Chazelle, then the second Seb Lejeune car in 17th position with 904 Mulner Motorsport in 18th. Then you find Santalog getting through their AM driver time down in 19th position, 20th position for RPM. Pellin making their way up through the field in 21st, Van Berlo in 22nd, MM Racing in 23rd. and then the GT4 Bonk Motorsport BMW in 24th position. Then we look at the TCE category cars with the Ligier leading in TCE TCX. A delayed get speed with Praktik Charlier aboard after an accident. The rest of the TCE field, and then one retirement, the Haas RT BMW, I'm afraid, shunted at Schumacher S's and is out. And here are the highlights of the first 3 hours then. A packed grid of fans enjoying themselves under blue skies and sunny conditions here for the very first Michelin 12 hours of Nürburgring. Lights out with the pro drivers aboard the cars. It was a spectacular first hour of racing with Michael Grenier in the Mercedes leading the field away, but challenged by Joel Sturm, by Pierre Kaffer, and by

0: bay. Then new drivers in cars and lots of drama until our first code 60, a crunched BMW in the Schumacher S's. When we went back to green flag racing, the Get Speed Mercedes lost control and damaged its front right corner. It's back out on circuit now. There's punctures, there was battles, and a couple of other dramas. And it really has shaken up the field, whether it be strategy or code 60s, as we go into the second half. The second half of part one. Because, of course, 6 hours today and then the second 6 hours tomorrow. And the main focus for all of our teams is to make sure you're on the lead lap coming into the end of today. That might be an interesting one because, for the moment, we only really have two cars on the lead lap. York Drysdale and Tanner Harvey separated by a minute and a half. Then Adam Knoppa in the Lamborghini is just, I think, one lap, actually, just ahead, actually. So he is still on the lead lap, but only just. Three cars on the lead lap with up to racing in fourth. There is York Drysdale. And, of course, York being their Am Spirit driver, but holding a... Yes, losing time to Tanner Harvey in second position, but still holding such a healthy advantage as the era of Dwight Merriman goes down the inside, tries to make a move, but runs a little bit deep into turn number one and is not managed to make that one stick. Merriman is seventh position, so that's two laps down. So that's a battle for era staying, well, at the moment, two laps back, but trying to get one of those laps back. And it's just the way that it's all panned out. Big dust cloud. Is that somebody in the gravel? Or maybe the Malaysian Mercedes has just visited the gravel trap. But what I'd like to see is where the Lamborghini is in relation to that leading Porsche. I think it is just ahead still, but it can't be very far ahead. Here is the Malaysian Mercedes Vipanisa just being rather overly greedy. Oh, yeah, overly greedy with the curb. Wheel over the inside of the curb. That spat him sideways, and he was very lucky not to have a major accident. Amazing how many people are having that kind of a swapper up at the at the Michael Schumacher S's, Snowy. It's not something I'm usually sort of seeing, but obviously with these tyres and the speeds that we're running today, it is on the edge of adhesion.
1: So you were looking for the distance, the gap between the Lamborghini, were you not, which is 44, on which other car, Ben?
0: The leader. So is he on the lead lap or not? I think the answer is yes, he's on the lead lap, but
1: yeah,
0: almost a lap down.
1: You're absolutely right, because it is the Lamborghini's in the Mercedes arena now, and the Porsche's just across the line and coming up to turn one. So it is effectively half the Mercedes arena, a lap down.
0: Yeah.
1: Short of being a lap down, sorry.
0: Just three cars on the lead lap. As I say, what happens when you go for lunch? Dominic Ang there, moving up ahead of Ajit Kumar for 12th position. And that will be the last we see of Ang making up positions for a while, because he's got a half a minute disadvantage to Luke Broekers, who is in the Red Camel's Jordan car, which sits third position, the 909 machine. And surely we are owed a pit stop from Mulner Motorsport shortly. 24 laps into their stint. Now, the great thing is, at the start of the race, we had clean green running all the way through. That car was able to do 35 laps on their opening stint. Now, one would assume that's with full tank. We know that some cars stopped a little bit early in the GT category. But I was also surprised to see that 992s and GT3s didn't pit remarkably.

0: different strategies? I mean, I know I've been away for a while, but you always used to be that 992 would go a lot longer than the GTs, and the GTs would be able to only just about do an hour, but the GT's going well over an hour here at the Nürburgring. Dominic Ang struggling with the rear end of that car. Of course, a lot of them won't have done a full service at the last round of pit stops. They may have just done a splash and dash, particularly when you consider they were under code 60 conditions, but hard to know as Dreyso gets on the flashes. Now, regulations at Le Mans say you're only allowed to press that button once, and it's only allowed to strobe a certain amount of time before then there's a cutoff that doesn't allow it to flash again, to stop what the likes of when Audi developed their LED light system, just basically leaning on it the whole time, and you spend 9/10 of the lap just flashing at cars. Now you can only do it once for like 10 flashes every 30 seconds or something like that. But Dreyso has obviously got a repeater button on his.
1: We had an evil one on our GT1 car 25 years ago for 24-hour races, especially like Spa. The car had a single big headlamp each side, right at the front in a nacelle. For all the races we ran, which were three-hour races, but for the Spa 24-hour, we replaced that with a triple unit, so it was two above, one below, and it used to be to call it the strafe button, like it was like a machine gun's on an aeroplane, and it basically went round in a figure of eight, going round to lighting all the LED lights up, so it literally it flashed around, and you could let slower cars know you were coming through at a far higher intensity than just a simple flash of the lights, and that was quite early technology then, and the car was... Of course, a few years old by then, but it was great fun. It was always a great feeling just hitting this strafe button, these lights going like machine guns. It's the kid in me. It was great fun.
0: No need for the headlights here. The many of our races, of course, going into the night, but a full day running for both parts of this 12-hour race. Of course, we'll go to Barcelona for the full 24-hour and we used to have the Portimao 24 hours in Europe, but now the only European 24-hour race, the rest 12 hours. Of course, we've got a six-hour in Middle East, as well as a 12-hour at the Yas Marina circuit for the Middle Eastern Championship, which bookends the 24 hours of Dubai. Here's Vasily Vladikin in the Continental Racing by Simpson Motorsport Audi. Up to seventh position then. I'm not sure if... Did we get to the bottom of why they were dropped to the bottom of the grid? Because I'm pretty sure they had an issue in scrutineering.
1: Which car was this?
0: This one, 69.
1: No, I'm not sure of that one.
0: No, the questions have not been asked. Did see that Alex Acker was not...
1: In which case, it can't have been answered.
0: Well, no, this is true. Yeah. When we left the media centre last night, it was in lots of pieces in Parc Fermé, which is unusual. But they had the floor off, they were looking at something underneath the car, and then this morning it drops to the very bottom of the grid. It's interesting to see, isn't it, when you're watching the pro cars with pro drivers in them versus the body language of an AM driver. For a seasoned professional like yourself, Snowy, you can tell effectively what driver's in the car just by the way that it's leaning into the corners, by the way it's attacking the brakes.
1: Kind of carry the car, don't they? It has a physicality to it that's suddenly evident when it's being hustled, shall we say. And of course, depending on your level of expertise, then that hustling can increase the level of jeopardy if you run a little bit wide and what you think is really good. It depends how much you've got left in the talent box. That's always the danger. I remember being told many, many, many years ago when I was on a flight back from testing somewhere and had gone reasonably quickly in a car or sufficient pace, and the number one, or the engineer on the sitting next to me on the plane, once we'd settled down and got a cup of coffee kind of thing, asked me what percentage of my brain did I think I used to drive the car at that pace. and being young and whatever, I was like, I wanted to sort of convey that I was fully committed, yeah? And I said, oh, good, yeah, 95%. I said, yeah, I'm fully committed. And he just looked at me and went, well, you're no use to me then. And it was a real stark realisation moment, a light bulb of, his point was, I don't want you using 95% of your brain capacity to drive the car at pace. It needs to be second nature. You need to be doing 65%, so therefore you've got 35% at least spare to understand and interpret radio messages, strategy, adapt, do things, as in you don't... That should be absolutely second nature, driving the car quickly. It shouldn't be anywhere near that extreme. So that's what AM drivers do. It's like, oh, okay, I'll back in my box then. But you learn. Yeah, I didn't get any quicker, of course, and it still... I think it's at 99% some of the times.
0: How are we getting on with penalties? We've had a few penalties out there, but at the moment it looks as though a lot have been issued and not many have been served, because the penalty box actually is right opposite where we sit. And you see, the thing is, trying to read and trying to commentate at the same time is not easy. The 44, the Lamborghini in third place, has been given a... Okay, warning. You see, getting excited by something, not reading the full sentence, and then it's okay for the moment. But they do have... They are now on their third offence of track limit infringement. So three more, and they'll start getting 10-second penalties. We were looking, actually, earlier on at the 69 Continental... Simpson Racing, and that car has a couple of penalties to its name, overtaking under a yellow flag and not respecting refueling regulations, so that's got 40 seconds that it owes us. Car 65 as well, which is the Malaysian car, that's not respected the speed limit of 60 kilometres an hour at the end of the countdown, so that's got 30 seconds. Lots of penalties, actually, including out of our window the 101, which comes in and serves a 30 second penalty again for not respecting the speed of 60 kilometers an hour at the end of the countdown. So is that that suggests to me that they are reacting early to the end of a code 60?
1: Yeah, exactly, countdown being exactly that, so just gone a little bit early.
0: Oh, they've got two of them.
1: Ah,
0: so there'll be a minute parts up there. And of course, that TCR car may not have a pit lane. Well, will it have a pit lane speed limiter?
1: Probably thought so. Yeah. Highly unlikely it didn't.
0: But will it have a dial that you can change the speed limit to? Because of GT3 cars, you have a 60, a 40, an 80, whatever. But like here, for instance, you need a 40, a 60, and a 20.
1: Yes.
0: So yeah. You need to have different settings and know that you're setting the right one, and then have a button for the on and off. And it just sounds to me as though maybe either it's ill discipline in the cockpit or it's not as very simple process in a car that's been sort of modified to these regulations.
1: A little amusing story for you here, Ben, which you'll love at my own expense. I mentioned earlier about doing some current GT4 testing in Aston Martin, apparently on screen at the right time, and I was out testing one last year, early last year at Donington, with a very professional young driver called Tom Canning, who does Valkyrie stuff with Aston Martin on that program and a lot of their work, and under auspices of Darren Turner, and Darren was on site as well. And I went out at one point out of the pit lane, and speed limiters used to be, in my day, used to be hold the speed limiter, now it's turn it on, turn it off. So in my day, I'm going back in time, you used to hold the button, you drive away, hold it, and then as you went over the line, you released it and the car went up to speed.
0: Fair.
1: Now you turn it on, so you come in, it can't go anymore, so you can't overspeed in the button, you can't slip your button off, your thumb off the button in the pit lane, but you must remember precisely and be disciplined about it when you go to the pit lane to press the button again and turn the system off. So I've gone round down Donington at one point, I've obviously got a handful, a bit of lot, and all of a sudden the car won't go, and I think it's broken, I think there's something happened, it won't go. I've gone down through the gears, I checked the limiter isn't on and whatever and so I'm looking frantically at the dash, and the dash to me is like a kaleidoscope. There's so much information. I'm old, all pretty colours, look at all this, and it all comes with me on the train, there's cameras inside and whatever. So I've explained that something's, it's not working. They said, right, box, and I've come in, and Tom Canning just opened the door and leant in and pressed one single yellow button on the steering wheel that just says FCY on it. Full course yellow, which holds the car at 80k. I'd obviously just knocked it with my thumb, and it's for that exactly what you're saying, those different speeds. And I was like, I didn't even know you had a full course yellow button. And he just went, yeah, you'll find it'll go quicker now, mate. I'm like, yeah, all right. That's the dangers of putting old people in racing cars. Right. I'll just leave it at that, shall we?
0: It does remind me of technology and my dad, you know.
1: Yeah.
0: What does this phone do? Oh, it's got the internet, has it? Oh, that would be very exciting. There's the GetSpeed Mercedes back out on circuit. They did a really good job, GetSpeed, of getting that front end serviced and back out. Lots of cosmetic damage, but actually underneath a quick-ish fix. They are obviously well down, and they will start rising up through the field as they take away positions from the 992 category cars. They're 24th at the moment, so they've already deposed a couple of TCE, or all of the TCE category, actually. And then they'll start chopping away at the 992s. The first one would be the MM Racing that also was delayed. That's four laps back off the rest of the 992 field.
1: The number 44 ARC Bratislava Lamborghini Huracan, being paddled by Adam Knoppa, is just finding its way around the Krohn Racing Porsche. And as I say that, it's just got the job done down at the hairpin at the bottom of the Grand Prix circuit. GetSpeed Team PCX car running in 14th position now in class, 24th overall, with its somewhat wounded Cyclops front, with its new front on it, but headlamp still missing, etc. That's making his way. Patrick Charlet at the wheel of that, getting his drive time in very wisely, as they did during a bit of the safety car. That safety car, sorry, we don't have safety cars. Code 60, I should know better. We do not have safety cars in this series.
0: Number one point on the bullet point list.
1: Yeah, all right.
0: Championship leaders, these are. GetSpeed.
1: Hear a high-pitched squeal, it's me attacking Ben in the commentary box.
0: That would not be wise with 2.5 hours still remaining.
1: I can cope, it's fine.
0: So points are going to matter to GetSpeed. You know, yes, they've lost, well, it's 7 or 8 laps with that repair, but they really still need to be able to get as maximum as they can, because they lead the championship by 6 points over Hofer. It is the Nürburgring round, which is round 4. Now, Barcelona, you get double points because it's a 24-hour rather than a 12. So they're always slightly skews. But Santaloc junior team are only 6 points away as well. Now, they are well down at the moment, getting their gentleman driver lap time, and Michael Doppelmayr in 20th position. But you never know what's going to happen ahead of you. Did someone say there might be rain tomorrow as well?
1: Most definitely. I will check my forecast, but it is supposed to rain quite heavily tomorrow, as far as I recall. Yes, indeed, we have 85% chance of precipitation.
0: No way.
1: Starts overnight, basically 50% overnight, increasing to 60% in the morning between 5 and 8. By the time we get to race start, it has reduced to about 40%, but that is continuing through and increasing to 50% by 5 and 6 o'clock for race end.
0: Gosh. So soggy surface all tomorrow.
1: Well, that will sort out the men from the boys, won't it, as they say.
0: Yeah, absolutely. I wonder if that changes things with regards to the strategy and what you would do pre-park ferme conditions, whether you don't come in because you don't want to service the car, because you know you're going to have a chance to service the car and put new tyres on if the weather conditions change. Of course, track conditions right now, and track is not declared wet, so you would not be able to put a set of wet tyres on until they so, and they won't do that until tomorrow morning.
1: No, precisely so, but I obviously, for a safety reason, if it's torrential rain in the morning, and if you had a heavy rain overnight and the track is soaking wet, it would be ridiculous to send the cars out on slicks. I'm not quite sure. I'll ask Peter Fry, actually, of Creventic, look into the bulletins and regulations as to whether what the rules are. Do you consider that it is a 12-hour race, and it has suddenly started to rain, and you are out on slicks, and you therefore must pit four wets, i.e., do you start the race as you finished in Parc Fermé the following day, even though the track's wet? Or is there a safety aspect of sending the cars out on dry tyre slicks on a wet track? Is there too much risk?
0: I mean, surely it's going to be... you're going to be allowed to change tyres under Parc Fermé conditions, I would have thought. Will be a very interesting second half of the race, though, if we get that wet conditions, because they've not had any wet running at all this week.
1: No.
0: Brand new circuit to the majority, or not the majority, brand new circuit to Kreventic. Actually, it's a minority who will have not experienced the circuit in wet conditions.
1: Say Mueller will know the circuit.
0: Yeah.
1: People like that, there's teams here that have done an awful lot of track time on all sorts of conditions here. But it's something to decide for tomorrow. We'll check up on that and come back to you.
0: Another reason also to get your gentleman drivers out of the way, let's say, if the conditions become more difficult.
1: Yeah.
0: The gap in performance between a pro and an am in wet conditions versus dry conditions, quite different. Yes, we are seeing a field spread of maybe 10 seconds in GT3 right now, but that could be 20 seconds. The confidence is so important in wet conditions and actually working the car. You know,
1: yeah,
0: tiptoeing around in a GT3 car is not going to help anything. You're not going to get the temperature in the tyres, therefore you're not going to get the grip. You can't get the speed, so you can't get the grip. It's like that, I'm sure everyone's seen the Top Gear where Richard Hammond jumps in a Formula One car on the Stowe circuit at Silverstone and tries to drive it slowly. You can't drive these cars slowly, particularly in wet conditions.
1: No, that's not their operating window. They're not meant to do that. And you're quite right, as let's take an AM driver, a gentleman driver, who's being careful and protecting the asset and trying to do the right thing for the team. But unfortunately, that's not what you need, because it's too slow. It doesn't work. Its rev range isn't right. Its suspension isn't working properly. The tyre isn't getting up to heat. So in actual fact, by being careful with it, you're making it worse. You're actually creating a worse situation, which sounds a little bit backward, but they have such a small operating window of these cars of where they have to be, and that's where the pros get the maximum out of them, whether it be suspension, tyres, engine temps, all that kind of stuff. But certainly the tyres, how much you can and cannot use them, how much you can lean on them and how soon. And you often hear people you're talking about sort of some of the Formula One drivers like Hamilton and stuff, is often referred to as the tyre whisperer, in terms of they understand what the tyres are doing underneath them in those cars. Obviously, that they can see the front on an open wheel car. But it's getting that, understand that, and translating it, and be able to use that information and do something with it is the primary part, not just understanding it. And there are certain people that just won't get that, largely because they're not factory works drivers and haven't had the constant seat time.
0: Great to have Claudia Hertgen with us this weekend, possibly best known in the world of GT racing for winning the Dubai 24 Hours and second at the Spa 24 Hours. Bit of a master of BMW and a long-term driver for BMW, so in the GT4 car with her son driving in that car as well. Elia Weiss, haven't seen him yet. Remarkably, unless my research is incorrect, they are both FIA silvers for two very different reasons, because obviously Elia being a silver driver for being under 30 and being in the single seaters, he's done Formula 4 and all that kind of stuff, and Claudia because she's a mega driver, and about 30 odd years difference between the two of them. But great to have them racing here as part of that GT4 squad for Bonk.
1: Ever on point, I've got a non-verbal update from our pit reporter Carla Velti. I'm not going live to her. She has picked up on what we've just been saying and just checked out those rules and confirmed that if it's wet tomorrow, it has to be declared a wet race.
0: Yes.
1: Then you can do it, and you have to start as you did on Parc Fermé rules.
0: So are you saying that they will have to carry, they will have to restart with slicks until, and then race control will say it's a...
1: So the quote is, only when race control declares it wet, race control, then the team has a choice what to do. When not, if it's not declared a wet race, as you said in the first place, Ben, then they have to start with the tyres they finished.
0: Okay.
1: Thank you, Carla, for that. Absolutely clear. I just didn't explain your explanation clearly enough to Ben. Or he didn't interpret it well enough.
0: One or the other.
1: Exactly. One or the other. I was just waiting for Ben to do the teenage thing. Yeah, whatever. Whatever, basically.
0: Sort of feels like
1: whatever, Grandad.
0: Yeah, yeah. Yeah. Feels like
1: I know either way, I'm in the wrong. And I'm being told off here.
0: No.
1: I'll get back in my corner over there, shall I?
0: It's more sort of the brain capacity is shrinking.
1: It's my age, mate. I can't help it, all right? Don't pick on me.
0: Not you.
1: Sorry for referring to me again.
0: Too many words have come out of my mouth today. We are in this position of the race, though, where it's really hard to know what's going on. We are sort of awaiting a green flag pit stop, which actually are coming in now. We've got Conrad Leveau and Dwight Merriman in the fueling area. They've come in at the same time. They were 14th and 15th when they did so. And so we are going to get another round of pit stops, which will, green flag pit stops, reset things more clearly than code 60 pit stops. On board with Nicholas Jonsson in the Crone Racing yellow and blue 992 machine. Have we seen Tracy Crone in that car yet?
1: I don't think so. That may not be accurate. And, of course, if anything I say is usually the opposite of what's happening on track. So he probably has done. You've got your driver stint screen up there.
0: I wish it was more accurate, though. I wish it actually told the truth. So, Nicholas Jonsson, here we go. Nicholas Jonsson, yes, we have seen Tracy. So Jonsson started, did a full stint of 35 laps. Tracy got in the car, did a code 60 stop, and did about 35 laps as well, eventually, but had a pit stop in between. And they backed in Nicholas Jonsson. So they're keeping Hamprecht dry for tomorrow. And presumably they'll go back to Tracy, and then that again will be Tracy done. I imagine, much like... in GT3, this car.
1: Now we've got. Is that Ooh. The? That is the.
0: That's the 88. That's
1: 88
0: the up to car. Race.
1: That's just now. That's just been off and rejoined. It's back up to speed again. That's Kiri Kreshko in the up to race car. That's fourth overall at the moment.
0: Yeah. How much time is he going to lose? Has been doing 2 minute laps over the last couple of laps. They've all been closing in on York Dryso, by the way, who's just come into the pits. So our leader in the pits, and Oleski getting up back up to speed again and looking quite aggressive at it, but he will have lost some time there. Not going to lose a huge amount of time to the Aston Martin behind, but it was half a minute. Also, that was a big drama for
1: yes.
0: up to race. Still didn't lose a position, such as the gaps between our cars, but all that hard work gone away in an instant.
1: Yeah, 25% slower. Just straight off. So we look at it that way.
0: Still the leading full-fat GT3 car, with their main competitor being Pennin Racing down in 18th spot, such was the performance of Tim Heinen at the start of the race. But now full...
1: Mulner having a major. That's just was caught at the end of that. That's coming back round again.
0: And that's on the first lap out of the pits. That is Jordan Bednarski. And he was reporting after qualifying that he was ill and feeling a bit rough. And
1: so that's the end of the lap. So he's coming into the pits, return that straight into the pits.
0: Yes, but he's just come.
1: Yes,
0: out.
1: Yeah. No, absolutely.
0: So that means he's either got an error, damage. Or something's just broken on that car. Let's have a look at the replay. It goes in back into the fuel area. So Aston Martin looking to come up the inside of him. Not a great place to do it. Is there contact?
1: Contact, 100%.
0: Yes, there is. That was rather naughty from the Aston Martin, which was Pablo Muguera. I don't know why you come into the pits, though.
1: I guess to assess any damage, because he's cut between... Yeah, nearly cut across another Porsche coming into there to do that. You say naughty, we need to see it from a different angle for the Aston, there might be some damage there. I'm not defending the Aston, not because it's an Aston either, but it's a long shot. When, as ever, you need to see different angles of this to see what happened, because it might have been full short, you might have had the track taken off him. It could well indeed be Pablo Guerra's fault, I don't know, but we haven't seen different angles yet.
0: It's just not a place conventionally where you want to stick your nose in, because there's not much of a braking zone, right?
1: Agreed.
0: There's also been an incident involving car 90 and 904. Let's have a look. So, right on the rear axle. And he tried to get out of it because he hit the sausage curve. So I'd be concerned by the Aston Martin there, whether there's a bit of damage to that car. So, that car... It's weird, because I'm sure he's just been in the pits. He had a big zero next to his name, which means out. But he's now back in the fuel area and getting a mammoth amount of fuel. So I reckon, yes, he just had just done a four-minute stop, and yet there was still plenty of space in the tank to be able to put even more fuel in. I think Sarah said that she was down at Mawler Motorsport. The car's coming towards you, Sarah. What do you know?
2: Sorry, Ben, I have lost the driver now. He was going to give me an update. It just took a little bit long to come down, so I don't have it. But the car's just come in. I can let you know once they've changed the tyres. They've done a driver change as well. This is the 904. There are two cars for Mulner.

0: Yeah, good point. It is not the 912 that leads. That's the confusion, because the 912 is just pitted. But it is the other car, which we haven't really seen too much of. Roland Sutcher is aboard that machine. And did he owe us, therefore, a pit stop? Maybe he did. Pay more attention to your Mulner cars. It's a shortish stop. It's a shortest stint for Roland as down the inside goes. Whoa, Continental Racing Simpson Motorsport. Very late on the brakes, managing to clear the Aston Martin. It is actually four position, so that is now up to fourth spot, would you believe? Amazing how things change, because that car was right in the middle of the 992 pack at the start, and Vladigan has done a really, really strong stint. A nice dive bomb on Biguela and puts them up to fourth spot. So don't panic, Mulner Motorsport fans. The 921 is still out on circuit, and having just had that service, they have dropped down to fourth position in 992, having had that service, but we would expect to see the remaining 992 cars coming in as well, depending on what sort of fuel situation they are in at any given moment. Here is the not the leading 992. Jonathan Kearney bringing in the HRT performance from third position, and he's jumping out. Luke Boykins is in the leading 992 car, and I imagine Paul Truswell's done his usual thing, the strategist there, and just basically ignored all the code 60s. Actually, it did come into the pits during both the last code 60s, so I tell a lie. They've done short-ish stints. Last time they got Fabian Dance out and put Luke Broekers in. Luke's done 25 laps, so can go another 10 if he wants.
1: Interesting. So you said a moment ago, Ben, and I'm just, Mulner car just running a little bit wide there, kicking up the dust, which also, as it drops down onto the curb, on the outer curb, they'll just catch the under tray and chassis, can do a little bit of damage. So I hope that hasn't gone too far over the curb. But I'm just ruminating, Ben, on your point and how it might actually work. Of the strategy, as you say, two hours, 20 minutes to go.
0: Wah.
1: Yeah, that's just a little replay of that, the Porsche Mulner car just going all the way over the curb to the 904 entry. That, as I said, it's once it goes so far over, it actually bellies the car, which can do quite a bit of significant damage to under trays, splitters, diffusers, fences on the diffusers, which are the vertical parts that split the air as it goes out of the diffusers, literally diffuse the air. And I did love your term the other day. It was Simon that said about a rear diffuser.
0: I know.
1: Yeah, it's one of my favourites, that.
0: It's an easy one, like front
1: splitter. Yeah, rear tail lights.
0: Yeah.
1: We all did. It wasn't you. We all do it.
0: Front nose.
1: So Patrick Charlet brings the 14th placed in class, 24th position overall. GetSpeed PCX Mercedes into the refuel area. And I suspect that will be most of his drive time done now, or certainly a lot of it for today. But just going back to the point I was just making there, Ben, before we just come to that GetSpeed car, this is an interesting phase of the race. We're just over 2 hours, 2 hours, 20 minutes to go. Of what do the teams, where do they want to start the race tomorrow, given that it's going to pretend the forecast is currently to rain? So it's a whole different thing. So do you take advantage of it now?
0: Absolutely make sure that your AM drivers are in the swimming pool tomorrow. And I don't mean on track. I mean chilling out, watching the race, having a nice time, because you just don't want to risk. We don't know what those rain conditions can be. We're at the Nürburgring, remember. It could be awful, torrential. And so don't risk having any drive time left. If you can, get your least experienced drivers out the way, park them up, and use your more experienced drivers to deal with the tricky conditions. That's what I'd be doing.
1: I agree. So our race leader is currently the other Getspeed car. We just mentioned the PCX version, which is some 8 laps down at the moment. Of course, it's in the pit, so that's kind of irrelevant. It's in fuel, sorry, at the pit, so it's Patrick Charlet. But the leading car is driven by Tanner Harvey in the 286 entered Getspeed team JR 286. Mercedes right at the front, and the top seven places are currently held by GT3 cars. The leading 992 car is in 8th place overall. Luke Broekers at the wheel of the Red Camel Jordans entry. And we have three more GT3 cars, then back to our GT992s. GT4 is the only car. There's Claudia Hürtgen in the half racing by Bonk Motorsport BMW M4, still circulating around. Quite happily there, not probably in 25th overall. And then we've got the four TCE stroke TCX cars right behind that. And one GTX at the back, the Ligier, at the very bottom there in 30th position.
0: What are we going to see here? This was a couple of laps ago, I think. Ooh. Yeah, that is the 88 spin. Oh, that's another
1: just
0: one.
1: Just happened, yeah.
0: That wasn't a couple of minutes ago, because that isn't going to cost you half a minute. So Oleschki is having quite an adventure out on circuit there. He's going to be an interesting one.
1: So does that suggest a potential problem with the car? That's twice he's spun that now.
0: I doubt it. Maybe. Did we see the first one, did we? That just looked like he just tightened up on the exit. I mean, I know you're the driver expert, not me, but it just looks as though he was trying to avoid the curb, and by avoiding the curb...
1: I think expert's a big oversell, but...
0: I know, but... I was being
1: thanks,
0: generous.
1: Love. Yeah. Yeah, appreciate it.
0: Sometime racing driver.
1: Yeah, well, in the dark mist of time, as we often say.
0: Sometime racing driver too.
1: Yeah. I shall be racing in 3 weeks, but...
0: But
1: in things that have ridiculous, like no tyres, no brakes. Do you think I mean no brakes? I mean, I am not convinced yet after 5 seasons in that car that the pedal is actually connected to anything, the brake pedal. That's historic car racing for me. Nothing wrong with the car, and I must on that note just say a big thank you to David Reed for letting me drive his wonderful 1952 Aston Martin DB2 at the Silverstone BRDC Classic coming up in 3 weeks. And there is nothing wrong with the car. It's just historic racing is so, so different.
0: Ajit Kumar losing 9th position there to Andres Latour. So we saw this car in a bit of strife earlier on. Not that one, but the Audi. And it seems as though it's now settled down. And Andres, the Australian flagged racer, the Lithuanian team, has now been able to get his head down as a pit stop for Hofer Racing. Is underway. Oh gosh, was that looked as though there was a flat spot on the front right corner of the Mercedes. Don't know whether that was just a trick of the light or whatever, but they head back out onto circuits. And there is Andres Latour. As we now switch our attention to the 992 battle, just trying to see where these two are. That's not really a battle, is it? That's Igor Sorokin, and he's in a Seb Lejeu sandwich, but there are no Seb Lejeus around him, so. We've got actual Seb Lejeu in front of him and the second car of Enzo Juliet behind him in 17th position. That car, of course, sometime leader in 992 in the hands of James Keller at the very beginning. But now things have changed. Marcel van Baerle in 8th in class, 20th position overall. And on track ahead of our leaders, because Luke Broekers in the Red Camel's Jordan machine is still the leader on the class. We've seen Rick in that car. We've seen Fabian Dance in that car. We haven't seen Evo yet, which is an interesting one, because when it comes to strategy, I would be, as we've mentioned earlier, putting in our AM drivers as much as possible. I mean, Evo, obviously, actually, I think the most experienced person in Kreventic racing. He has competed in the most Kreventic races out of everybody. Not a surprise, I suppose, but he hasn't done every one. If you remember last year, for a while, he had damaged his neck. So he missed a couple of races and let his sons do the hard work. And here's Manuel Lauck in fifth position after that race service. 36 seconds back off the Aston Martin. I must say, I know that I took an hour off there and thereabouts, but I have absolutely no idea where anybody actually is. Of course, we saw Manuel Lauck leading by a good minute and a half. Now he's done a full green flag pit stop. He's down in fifth position. Should he be actually our leader, or is he actually in fifth position? The second place car was the Get Speed team JR286. They're now in the pits. Oh, is that a mistake from our leader, Adam Konopka, in the Lamborghini? Talking about who should be where, we pick him up having not lost a lot of time. Let's have a look. So choosing to come into pit lane, and has he outbraked himself?
1: Do you know, I think he has. I think you're absolutely spot on, Ben, because that's a deliberate decision to come into the pitch. You wouldn't take that line, and then it's quite a tight curve right into the pits there, and it just looks like he hasn't made that turn. Let's hope it's not desperate on fuel that could get another lap in before he has to pit that Lamborghini. But that's a very odd one, to go into the pits and then decide to go back out again. But it's a nature of the track there. It curves to the right, and he's gone straight on and rejoined. I think he realised he couldn't make it, therefore didn't want to hit the end of the barrier. I guess the answer will be at the end of this next lap, whether does he actually pitch properly.
0: Well, yeah, he didn't lose that much time. It was a 2:02.6, so it didn't compromise.
1: That's quite impressive.
0: That
1: so driver change for the Get Speed team JR86.
0: Yeah, full service. So Tanner Harvey getting out. Good stint from him. Interesting at times, with some scary moments, particularly with the Audi. And Simon was saying that they've got really cool race suits. I haven't actually seen these Stars and Stripes race suits, but now the next one in is the 69 Continental Racing by Simpson Motorsport. Oh, they've got new race suits as well. They're very sexy race suits for Simpson Motorsport. New livery on that car. Well, maybe not this year. New livery since last year, but a long-term partner of the Kreventic series, and their workhorse has done many a 24 hours and 12-hour race. Radikin with a great stint. Vasily Radikin really is a bit of a star these days. We've seen him being trained a lot by Alex Acker, who is sometimes entered as a driver, but most of the time it's just a backroom boy helping out the team and advising the drivers. And Vladikin absolutely benefiting from that super pro stewardship of Alex Acker. We're definitely in a period of flux, aren't we, with all these pit stops happening. Once they all stop, we will have, hopefully, a better idea of where we're all at. But ALC Bratislava now coming in. So Adam Konopka, yes, we were right, had missed or outbraked himself coming into the pits the last time. So we saw Joel Sturm nearly hit the barrier coming into the pits a couple of hours ago. And Konopka bailing out earlier, which has put Oleschki and up to race into the lead.
1: Just over 100 laps completed, 102 laps on the board now, with 2 hours and 10 minutes left to go.
0: So they're not going to be in the lead for very long, by the way, because they probably will be in the pits in the next lap or two. which will cycle Manuel Lauch back to the head of the field. So that, I think, makes more sense. The Viper Nisa 65 owes us a stop as well. We can see on the left-hand side now that Red Camels are in the pits, and that's promoted John Hirschberg in the 286 upper position. Those would be good guys to talk to, because they're not a team that I know from Kreventic particularly well. As again, I must emphasise that I've not been at the last the races so far this year, so they could well be a team that have been entered this year. And Jonathan, one of the AMs in that car. We've seen Steve Jans, we've seen Tanner Harvey now as the AM Plus, Jonathan Hirschberg, and they're saving Patrick Liddy, the semi-pro, for tomorrow, I imagine. But plenty of drivers getting out, and driver changes resetting with just over 2 hours remaining.
1: Mueller Motorsport entry there, number 21, just coming down the inside of the Red Ant Racing Mercedes. That's Joshua Bednarski in third in class, 12th overall. A little bit further back, I was just watching Ollie Bryant in the Era Ferrari, currently running in 14th position, having a little duel.

0: So two Porsches at the head of the field now. So I am sure I'm correct in saying this, that Alexei Kikishevsko in the up to race, Porsche up to race, is one of the new teams this weekend. So great opening salvo from them to be heading the lead of the race. 103 laps completed, and they are currently 1.28 seconds ahead of Proton Competition Manuel Lauk in a similar Porsche. We've then got the ARC Bratislava Lamborghini Huracan in third place. Rosso Canobco at the wheel of that. Dominic Ang is ahead of the Viper Nicer Racing Mercedes. Whenever you say Viper, I look up for a Dodge Viper because I'm of that generation.
1: So cheap road cars.
0: Race one of those as well.
1: I know you did. There's a road car to buy. We're talking about road cars that were cheap in the second-hand market. Right. Dodge Viper is unbelievably cheap at the moment. Saw one at Le Mans. The guy said to me he'd pay 20 grand for it.
0: Yeah, but it's the bills when it goes wrong, isn't it? That's the problem.
1: Well, yeah.
0: I can't imagine they're a cheap thing to repair.
1: Do they still have spares for Dodge Vipers? I don't know.
0: Yeah. Massive, great V10 in those, isn't it?
1: Yeah.
0: V10, yes. It's a tractor-based engine, I think, isn't it? Or something crazy? I think it is. It origins, yes. You know what I'm going to do? A bit of looking now, don't you? No, that's fine. No, I'm waiting. I got told off of doing slow looking yesterday. I'm going to do quick looking today.
1: No, yes, you were a little bit.
0: That's fine.
1: Engrossed.
0: I understand.
1: At moments. Here's the era-coloured Ligier. Cool little looking one mate series from France is the Ligier. Two different types of the JS. It's JS2, isn't it? With the R. This is Gino, by the way, who is the youngest member of our field this year, or this weekend in the entry. And the Ligier JSR is the 114. The RS is the car that races in GTX, so it's on its own, whereas the 114 is in the TCX category. Weighs 1,000 kilos with a Ford V6 engine producing about 350 horsepower. Whilst I read more about the Ligier European Series, full briefing coming up, let's go down to Carla Veltis back with us at Up to Race.
2: Exactly, and I did get Tim Heinemann now. We've spoken on the grid shortly. You've done a few laps now. How is it?
3: Amazing. I mean, I really know the Nürburgring well, but normally we don't have such a nice weather, so it's really, really nice to drive in really good conditions. It's not too hot, it's sunny. We have a lot of grip, the track is really fast. It's a lot of fun. I did two stints with a short interruption of the code 60, but our pace was really, really good. At the moment it's Kika in the car and he's also doing amazing. It's his first race weekend in the GT3R, so we are really proud of him.
2: Fantastic. What about when you say one stint, what does one stint mean for your car? Because it's very different depending on the model of driving here.
3: Yes, by regulation, one stint is starting at the end of the pit lane and ending at the beginning of the pit lane. For us drivers, one stint means mainly 1 hour, because typically one stint is 1 hour, then you have to come in for a tire change and pit stop. I did a bit more than 2 hours in the car.
2: We are now hearing that your car is in fuel, so it's coming right in. Before we will switch with the camera to that action, up to race, I just send you back to the team to find out what is it with that name. Why up to race?
3: Yes, I didn't know myself before, but I just asked Patrick, and he told me there's a website on the internet, and he put in like find a name for a race team, and the website just did it. So basically, it's just did by the internet. I think it was before ChatGPT was a thing. There's no reason behind it. But a funny backstory.
2: That is a funny backstory. It's almost a lazy backstory, which is okay. It's fine. We're putting all the effort into racing. Brilliant. So I think Fabio is the one going in now, correct? Is there any more change planned until the end of the race, or will he go through?
3: Yeah, Fabio will do a double stint now. So he's ending today's race. And then I have some more driving for tomorrow. Kika also needs to do 1 hour more tomorrow. So, I mean, we have a plan. But in Krabbentik, you have to be flexible, depending on the code 60 and so on. So, yeah, we just take it how it comes.
2: As you have to with us. Very nice. Thank you very much. And as soon as the car is in, we'll show that.
1: It's usually about a minute and 15 seconds in the fuel area. And we've got a great drone shot of the naked Porsche fueling. We've got a yellow flag at turn number 3, and that's going to be a concern. We are going code 60 within 20 seconds, and this is going to work beautifully and put the 88 back in the fray. There's only one other car in there, which is the Shell Zell, I think, competition 992 machine. Why is that great? It's because everyone is going slowly out on circuit. You already are in the pits. It's Ajit Kumar who's had an off in his Mercedes and giving the circuit a few extra bits of Mercedes as it sheds. Oh, no, Ajit. It's shedding all kinds of stuff everywhere.
0: Lots of front right damage, same as the Getspeed car, the same side, although the wheel is actually rotating on this one, but it's that same front right, Ben, with a lot of damage there. So I suspect he's gone off and collected the barrier or something there. The bonnet's starting to lift as well, and the ERA Ferrari going incredibly slowly. So now, is that going to be a code 60 infringement for...
1: Ajit's not doing 60, is he?
0: He's certainly not doing 60. He's come past the Ollie Bryant-driven number 81 Ferrari. He's now got down to the 60, but I think in his haste to come back, he's not realised it's a code 60 or pressed the right button, but he just went, yeah, now. So there's Ollie Bryant going, retaking that position as he should. And it, ooh. Okay, Ajith nearly just drove, trying to tuck into the back of that Ferrari, just nearly collected and taken more of the front of that Mercedes onto the back of the Ferrari. Some little bit of sort of Mercedes-Ferrari mating game going on out there on the Grand Prix circuit.
1: He's also got an exposed front right wheel, so that could have done huge damage to ERA. Thankfully, he has not. I don't know whether he was trying perhaps to use the Ferrari to loosen off the front end of that car.
0: It was a very strange manoeuvre, let's put it that way.
1: We're going to have to clear up quite a bit of this Mercedes that's being deposited around the circuit. So why was it good for 88? Because they were refuelling under green flag conditions. As soon as it goes code 60, you can then get another 15%, and then it cuts off. But everybody else can only get 15%. They have to react to the code 60. They then are going and doing the full normal service, so change driver, change tyres and all the rest of it. We've got a tractor heading to clear up the debris, but I think he has to go all the way along to turn number 3 to begin this sweep, because...
0: I'm sorry, I absolutely trust the organisers, do not get me wrong, but just seeing a vehicle going the opposite way on the track is just, it's just an anathema to me. I'm sorry, I'm not doubting organisers or race control in any way, shape or form, but crikey, it makes me a little bit scared, shall we say.
1: Just under 2 hours remaining. We're under code 60 conditions for Ajit Kumar, who's we haven't quite yet seen why, but damaged front right corner to that car. He's put a load of Mercedes all over the first couple of turns. He nearly collected the back of Ollie Bryant in the ERA car. And the only positive in comparison to what we saw with Getspeed is it looks as though all four wheels are still rolling. So this could just be bodywork, repair, and back out onto circuit.
0: Yeah, but it never is just bodywork, is it, Ben? That's the problem. It's always the bits in between. There's bits of... is it like a door mirror?
1: Hang on. So there's telltale signs, is that?
0: There we go. Straight on into the barriers there. So that is at...
1: 3, weirdly.
0: Yes.
1: It must have been helped by somebody, because if those are his skid marks... He has
0: They won't be the only ones in that car.
1: And understeered. Yeah. And just carried on committing.
0: I think he was helped by a lack of braking.
1: Yeah. Very strange one.
0: Although there are time marks, which suggest that he has gone straight on that. So, looking at some of the other cars, no, there's no other damage or anything else on that, just in case that was focused on that for a reason then, which it was not. So, how did you get the door mirror? And that's
1: not his door.
0: That's not his door mirror. That's
1: purple.
0: Is that an Era Ferrari door mirror? Because that's got that sort of white and lilac colour scheme, has it not? So has the Era Ferrari, currently driven by Ollie Bryant, is that lost a door mirror?
1: I mean,
0: lots of bodywork on the track. It.
1: That's the bodywork from the Mercedes. Sitting in the middle of the circuit, so another bit that the organisers needs to sweep up. So he's gone off between turns 2 and 3, but he's got off very early into turn 3, and now they are down with the dolly jacks coming out, so it's going to go into the garage and Carla is there.
2: I am indeed, and it is normal practice for

0: bent than what we can see from here. But so far, I think it looks quite okay-ish, if I may say so.
1: I would suggest on the bit of footage I can see from here, or we can see from the box, and just try and describe this for you, that the there's no point putting a second driver in that car for the moment. It's going to be some while they sort that out. We have got the resolution to the mirror that was on the track. It is from this car. Whilst it's the same colours as the Era Motorsport Ferrari, the mirror on the other side is the same colour. It's purple. That little bit of the car, for some reason, there's a streak of purple down there. What?
2: Why is the car red and white?
1: Yes.
2: But the mirrors are purple.
1: I thought you were saying, why am I talking? Sorry. No. I'm just going to think completely accurate, but yes. So the mirrors are purple. Why we thought it was off a different car, but the one on the other side, on the driver's side, is the same colour as one that's currently on the track. So I'm sorry for alerting or alarming anybody down at Era Motorsport that you might have lost a door mirror. Ollie Bryant going, what is Snowden talking about again? He just really... have a rest.
2: Actually, Ollie's in the car.
1: Exactly. Oh, somebody will tell him now. He will message me, I'm sure. Mate, I've got my four mirrors. I'm using them.
2: Ollie will be very interested to see the near contact that he had under code 60 conditions. Surely there'll be there'll still be a penalty coming the way of this car when it does go back out on the circuit, because post-crash, Ajit was not under in code 60 conditions. He was still doing maybe 80 or even 100 kilometres an hour whilst everybody else was slowing for his crash.
1: Well, the grill that's come out of that car is now a piece of wall art. That'll never go back into a car again. It's too deformed, as is the entire front end there. And I think Carla is right in as much as it can look superficial. I know she's around at the front of the car in a moment, but there's going to be a whole load more. But I think we're going to have a quick chat with Carla, down to Carla.
0: Can you please explain to me? I didn't see anything. I just see your car coming in like that.
3: I thought I was doing a great stint, and towards the end started losing the grip on the tires. So I did call my engineer on the radio. He said, yeah, just can try and hold on for a few laps. I tried, but then I guess I cooked it into turn three, into the entry of turn three. No grip, no front grip. Lost it, went into the barrier.
0: Are you okay, Ajit? That's important.
3: I am. But I'm feeling sorry for the team. But personally, think it was a great stint for me. I hope it had ended well, in a better way.
0: Have you heard anything about what is actually damaged on the car yet?
3: My confidence right now. But no, the car should be okay, I guess. I hope. Keep my fingers crossed.
0: We'll keep fingers crossed. I'll stay around to understand better what goes on. Thanks for talking to us.
3: Thank you. Bye-bye.
2: Understeer. By the sounds of things, I imagine he wasn't just understeering straight to the wall, but sometimes understeer can lead to a bit of oversteer. He's taken a bit of chunk of tyre barrier out, so some conveyor belts needing to be replaced down there at turn number three. And then we will be back to racing conditions. It's allowed everybody to get a little service. Obviously, the cars we haven't seen get a little service. The cars that we saw in pit lane just before the code 60 was called. So the 44 Lamborghini not pitting under code 60 conditions. The up to race getting that luck whereby they were in pit lane when it was called. E2P, the Aston Martin, also had pitted just before. So had Red Camel's Jordan. So Evo now aboard that car and not pitting. Neither has the 910 of Seb Lejeune. If it goes on for much longer, those cars may still come into the pits because they can still take 15% fuel. So, you know, top up. And I guess it also sort of depends on what you're aiming for. And do you want to pit right before we go into the neutralization period overnight? Or how people are wanting to play that? What did you see at Recar with regards to sort of people pitting just before the window?
1: Yeah, Hoffa did it.
2: Yeah, but did everybody do it?
1: No, but Hoffa did.
2: Okay.
1: Motti went on to win.
2: And went on to win, yeah.
1: Yeah, now, to be fair, there was two parts of that. That was a gamble that should there be any code 60s or significant code 60s in the second part of the race, it would play in their favour. Had that not happened, they wouldn't have won it. Gatsby would have done. However, because Gatsby had different stop, longer stops because of pro drivers and etc. Hoffa played a blinder, took the risk overnight and said, let's set the car up for if there's substantial code 60s tomorrow of any length, we're in the game. And guess what happened? They were, and they were in the game, and they won it by just

0: Enough.
1: And all the information that we've been given so far with regards to tomorrow would suggest that it could be quite fraught. And so maybe the same rules apply.
0: Yeah, I'm just going to just do a weather update and just check, see if anything's actually...
1: I don't imagine it's changed much.
0: Never know. I know. I'm filling.
1: I'm filling. Be careful. My bladder is filling.
0: Mine too.
1: Yeah, well, we might have to both do pit stops. Not at the same time, otherwise we'll have some dead air, but... whilst we're under code 60, perhaps.
0: Well, why don't you go now while it's under code 60 and I'll cover. You'd be surprised. It's actually a little bit heavier, suggesting already. So it's 45-50% overnight. It's now increased to, in the morning, 75% by race start. So that's pretty significant. It is dropping off a little bit, sort of a couple, 3 hours into the race, to 55%. And what was going to be an increase in rain towards the end of the race is now tailed off a little bit. So it's basically 75%, 55%, 45%, almost in 2 hours at a time there.
1: Now, this is a frustrating thing to occur. Manuel Lauck here. I'm not sure... Look at his dashboard. He is not doing 60 kilometres an hour. He's doing 54, 53. He's slow behind that Ligier, and he'll be losing so much time by not being at 60 round the whole lap. He's caught this car that isn't on 60, and that is horrific because the code 60, by the way, is about to end, which is not ideal for Snowy and I, but that is going to really annoy Manuel Lauck, and he's going to lose time because of it. Let's go down to Lamborghini and have a word with Adam Konopka. His brother is now in the car, Miroslav, but he is with Carla.
2: Indeed, Adam is standing next to me. Adam, you gave us a bit of a scare earlier on when you were, I guess, trying to get into the pit lane and sort of ended up not to. Can you tell me what went on in the car?
3: Yeah, I had a stint that lasted 2.5 hours, and the tires were a bit of not in the best condition in the end. And I used them like they were in the best condition, and I didn't... I brake late, I couldn't turn in. It was either I put it straight into the barrier or I jump onto the track. I know we will get penalty for that. It was my mistake, of course, but it was my mistake, yeah.
2: You had to save the car, basically. You had no other choice but saving the car. So, tricky with tires that laid on in a stint. But other than that, how does the car feel? How's the Lamborghini behaving here on the Nürburgring?
3: The car, the settings of the car, the setup is wonderful. Even when the car tires are used, the car holds on the track. It doesn't oversteer. It doesn't understeer. It's very good. The setup is very good. And the track, I'm here for the first time, but I really love the track. So the stint was wonderful.
2: Well, that's good. So you just told me we cannot go into the pit lane because the shoes that you're wearing, and if we want to point the camera down, are yellow Crocs. So you are completely styled in team colors. And talking about good pairings, you also have kind of a family affair going on here in the team. Is that correct? There's the last name that repeats itself in the team. Tell me a little bit more about you guys.
3: Yes, so it was my father's dream, the Miroslav. It was his dream that all three of us will be in the same car, the three Konopkas. So it already happened last year in Abu Dhabi, and it is happening again this year. And I think he is very happy to see this. And yeah, we are trying to carry the dignity that he or the journey that he started. We are trying to continue in it.
2: Lovely story. We have so many of these family stories. It fits so well with Kreventic. Maybe one last question. Kreventic itself, how do you guys feel here? How is this championship for you?
3: This championship is really wonderful because it is almost the only one that is in the Europe and the Middle East that you can attend. And there are the level isn't at the top, but it's really high. So you can actually compete with drivers that are pretty similar to you. And I really love Kreventic. It's the best series that I drove.
2: Fantastic. You're in the right spot. I will let you to it. Enjoy the last few hours, and we'll speak tomorrow.
3: Thank you very much.
0: Thank you, Carla Velti, down in the pit lane, who was also in the right spot and getting that fabulous insight and interview. So thank you once again, Carla. We've gone back to green flag racing during that, and just a quick note that car 93, team manager, I noticed on race control, race messages has been required to report to race control, the team manager of 93. Now, the significance of that is that the 93 is the Ardith Red Ant Mercedes team, and of course that's just been had its incident on its own, so be interesting to see if we can find out what the reason for that is. Now obviously race control are not going to tell us, that's between themselves and the team manager before anything happens, but we may be able to find out there. But Ardith himself saying that he'd overcooked it into turn three and appears to have gone straight on himself. So as long as he hasn't got involved in anybody else, I'm not quite sure why he needs to. Well, there was an issue there, but it just might just be a thing to do with instructions of race control, and just want to make sure that they're quite clear and just have an explanation of it. So back at the front of the field under full green, full course green again, we have Proton Competition in the Porsche currently leading, Manuel Lauk at the wheel of that, and I've just got a little bit of onboard footage there of him on my screen in the background. Next to it is, though, in second position, and 49 seconds adrift is the Viper Nisa Racing Mercedes AMG GT, the Malaysian team, Melvin Moe at the wheel of that. Third position is the Up 2 Race Porsche 911 with Fabio Grosser at the wheel of that, and the brother of Miroslav Gonopka in the ARC Bratislava Lamborghini Huracan in fourth position. Rounding out the top five is the now front-running Get Speed of the two cars, that is the two Get Speed cars, the team JR8286 car, which is Jonathan Hirschberg at the wheel of that car, and American in there, and Utah Racing it is that's in six. All starting to settle out a little bit now, and we'll get some cars across the line. Top seven cars are our GT3s. Meanwhile, work continues apace at the Mercedes garage with the Ardith Red Ant car. New front clip being going onto that, a front clip PU's on more than one of those. A clip is tends to be sort of half the bodywork like an LMP car, or a bit more like the Ferrari mid-engine cars, front and rear. We tend to call them clips, whereas this is a PU polyurethane unit on that car. And that's being rebuilt, but as ever, just time after time being lost in the pits while they repair that, with the collateral damage that we can always get in the background of those cars. So just looking at the Mercedes there, I was thinking it's got a headlight on, but it hasn't. It's a sunlight shining off the foil headlamp that was replaced on the other Get Speed car, the PCX car. That's currently got the Era Ferrari right behind that and the Aston Martin immediately behind that. I'm not sure this is all for position, because the PCX Get Speed Mercedes is way down the order, so keeping out of it, out of the way there. That's the number 28 car. That is with Patrick Charlet back at the wheel again, so they really are getting his drive time out of the way on this one. It's 24th still and 14th in class, but they've kept Patrick Charlet in that car to make sure he's used up all his amateur drive time, whereas the other team car, the Get Speed JR86, they're the same team, they've got slightly different names for different reasons. That car is still currently in fifth position. So Manuel Lauk, it is 111 laps completed and 1 hour 42. Just we'll come out into 1 hour 42 of this to go. But not a way to go yet. I was just commenting, Ben, that there's been a call on race control there, or by the race director, for the team manager of car number 93, which is part of the Red Ant team, to go to race control. I'm not doubting anybody there. I'm just wondering why that is, given that he potentially went off on his own. But it's obviously needs to go and explain to the headmaster what happened.
1: Well, he also distributed quite a lot of stuff around the circuit.
0: Good point.
1: And didn't potentially...
0: Ah, because it was a bit where he didn't observe the code 60 bit and explain why.
1: Well,
0: went past the Era Ferrari.
1: Yes, thank you, I'll have that penalty. Carla may have more answers. She is down at Red Ant.
2: Well, the front part of the car is back on, and that's when I'm going to ask Yannick what was actually broken on the car.
4: Luckily, it was only some bodywork that was broken, nothing mechanical. But on a Mercedes, it always takes a little bit more time than the other GT3s to repair every part of the car. So, yeah.
2: Is that because it's more complicated in the way that it's built together? Does it have more screws? What is it? What is complicated about it?
4: Yeah, I think more screws. The click system of the new GT3 cars is easier. But yeah.
2: All right. It looks like you guys are almost done. Who is in the car now and will take the lead in that car again?
4: Ayrton will go out now and finish the day.
2: Fantastic. We like to hear that. Well, let's hope you can get out soon, and we'll speak soon. Thanks.
4: I hope. Thank you.
1: The Redang guys were such a positive group of guys racing a couple of years ago when they joined the series in the 992 category and then moved up to GT3, Ayrton and Yannick. And he's just so much more tough these days. And interesting reference to the Mercedes there, because, of course, as I mentioned earlier, the Mercedes GT3 car, one of the oldest base homologations back in 2016, so nearly 10 years ago was the original homologation. Now, it has had upgrades to it and Evo packs to it since, but as Yannick mentioned, you know, the new Ferrari 296, you can take the whole rear end off that car and put a new one on in two clicks, click clock, and you've got a brand new rear end, sometimes even with a gearbox attached. So the front end does the same. And if you are working on an Audi or a Mercedes, then you've still got the more sort of traditional old school system of repairing. And so, as Yannick's saying, takes a bit longer to repair a Mercedes than it does maybe, for instance, this Aston Martin, which is also one of the newer GT3 cars. And I think we mentioned a little bit yesterday how these GT3 cars are now much more racing cars than the original philosophy of GT3, which was a modification of a road car, which is now more like the GT2 or GT4 regulations. Lots of congestion down at the Dunlop curve right now with Nicholas Jonsson aboard the 907. Thought we might have seen Tracy Crane get back in that car, but maybe we're waiting for the next service, which will probably be the last service of today's action. And just a reminder that Manuel Lauck and Melvin Moe did take fuel, although not much fuel, under the last code 60. But the third place car, the 88, was serviced just a couple of laps before and actually crossed over into the start of the code 60. So that's a really, really strong position from Fabio Gross. On the Lamborghini also being serviced just before the pit stop, so they're in a great place, and it's great to see not only a Lamborghini Huracan in such a strong position, but the ALC Bratislava team, automobile racing club of Bratislava, so the Slovakian brand. Used to love going to the Slovakia Ring. It's such a shame, actually. That's a racetrack that we don't see enough of these days. Be a really good place to go for Kreventic. Open up a whole new market. Notice this year, or next year I should say, the SRO GT3 calendar has Budapest on it. So they're going into the Eastern Bloc. And there's obviously a new track there called Lake Balaton Racetrack, which is used by the motorbikes. But Slovakia Ring was always one of the cheapest racetracks that we ever went to in the world touring car days. GT cars did go there as well, but such a cheap racetrack to rent out, good facilities, and right beside Bratislava. See, it is relevant. I'm not talking complete rubbish. ARC Bratislava team sitting in third position, well, fourth position now, 32 seconds back. The loser in the last round of pit stops, because interestingly, and I don't know whether Carl has been to Get Speed recently, but Jonathan Hirschberg going into pit lane under that code 60, only five laps into a stint. So bearing in mind the guys in GT3 can do about 30 laps a stint, the Get Speed team serviced the 286 five laps before the code 60, full service, and then did pit again under code 60 just five laps later. So that's why they're artificially a bit further back. It's a risk, I think, considering the situation of our sort of neutralisation in 90 minutes time. There's an interesting fight going on with Yuta Racing, number 71, that is trying to get up past that Get Speed car on circuit. And the other team to do a similar thing to Get Speed was Continental Racing by Simpson Motorsport. So they got Vladekin out of that car after 30 laps, full service under green flag conditions, and put Paul Scheuchner, he did five laps, then they came in under code 60 again. So they must have a very, very, very, very full tank of fuel, both the 286 and the 69, but it won't be enough fuel to get them to the end of today. And maybe they wouldn't want to get to the end of the day with no fuel. So they will still owe us a pit stop, but that has artificially put them lower down the order than perhaps they would want to be. So maybe intelligent people down in pit lane. Get Speed, definitely an intelligent team. But it'll be interesting to understand the philosophy behind the Simpson Motorsport and Get Speed strategy. I know Carla's not there right now. She's still sniffing around Ajit Kumar and that car. What are you seeing, Carla?
2: Well, actually, I'm seeing something that is entertaining for the wrong reasons, if I'm really honest. But on the back of the Ajit Kumar Racing car of the Red Ants team, it has a new sticker, which is green, and it says Weggelenzt. Now, people who speak German, they know sort of what it means. So the company that does get the cars when they are stuck at the track is called Lenz. So Weggelenzt means basically that this car has been transported by Lenz, sort of. It's not word to word correct, but you get it. So cars that they have to gather from the track, they just put this sticker on with the hashtag. It is a fun gag to sort of promote what they do. At the same time, Ayrton is in the car. Car is about to go down on its wheels and out soon, and I will make sure that I go by Get Speed and find out a little bit more about this strategy thing.
1: If I'm translating that right, that's a bit like falling off the racetrack and then the guys that pull you out of the gravel put a sticker on saying recovered, like a label. Do you get two if you do it twice?
2: Exactly that, Ben. It is exactly...
1: Carla is confirming in my ear. So, so who else has been Weggelenzt? Because there's a couple of that have been have benefited from our recovery crew today. I wonder if they've done it to all of them, whether it's the recovery crew or whether it's a joke within the team. Talking of sticker jokes, do you remember a Formula One driver called Ricardo Rosset?
0: Yes, I do. Most certainly do.
1: 1996, German Grand Prix in Hockenheim. I was a tiny little sprout of 11 years old. And, of course, at that time, the F1 paddock was sort of free-for-all, and you'd had all the driver's scooters parked outside the trucks. So it wasn't like today where the paddock is completely closed off, there's no scooters allowed, there's only pedestrians. There was hardly any hospitality units, and there was scooters. And Ricardo Rosset had his third shunt of the weekend in qualifying, or maybe even pre-qualifying, and they were having to build up, the mechanics were having to build up another chassis. And on that chassis, that when they were stickering it up, the name of the driver was not Ricardo Rosset. They were able to move the R and the T to the opposite sides of his surname.
0: Made an anagram.
1: Leaving, I let you do the translation.
0: Exactly. I do remember...
1: It's kind of similar to that.
0: Yeah, exactly.
1: That's the team going, you've been recovered.
0: I do remember driving a GT1 car at Barcelona in testing ahead of a FIA GT, and we lost a diffuser. I was on track at the time, and the diffuser departed from the car. And of course, I was naturally berated for running over the curbs and losing the diffuser and taking it off the car, which I hadn't done. And it was collected by the marshals, and it was the entire diffuser, which was a large amount of the rear floor under tray of this particular car. And we screwed it back on again, and we went out again, and the diffuser came off again. And again, neither myself or my teammate had been over curbs or whatever. In the end, they added a strengthening strap onto it. I'm not really sure why this was coming off. But in the spirit of the sticker story, it was the days of the first self-adhesive first-class stamps we had in the UK. They peeled one off and put it on the corner and put an address on, so a self-addressed envelope. If this part got lost for a third time, we could at least send it back to the team in England. At least we knew where it was. At least it would come back to us, hopefully. And don't even get me on losing the bonnet on the same car at Spa 24 Hour and having to get that back from a spectator who decided to take it home as a trophy.
1: And
0: I'm not joking, having to go back and wrestle the bonnet off spectators to put back onto our car in a race. You could not make that up. But it happened.
1: It happens quite often. I didn't realise just how much of the car bits get returned back to the team and how much they then will try and fix bits and recover them, because obviously everything's expensive. So,
0: but equally, how much spectators want to keep bits as souvenirs?
1: And yes, yeah.
0: And they think it's finders keepers right to go, actually, no, it's not just an expensive part, but it's a vital part of our car. We do need it back. In this case, this particular race at Spa 24 Hour, it was the bonnet. It had come off and we needed
1: it. A big piece.
0: We didn't have a spare bonnet, put it that way, so we did need it.
1: I don't remember, but I think I referenced working for Jordan Grand Prix. Maybe it was at dinner and it wasn't there. But when I was there, I inadvertently picked up a tiny flick, bit of carbon that was barely like 15 centimetres in a little triangle shape, which was part of the aerodynamics of a car back in the early 2000s. And then that came home with me. And then I was told that they needed that bit because that could have been stuck back onto the car and used. And I really shouldn't have taken it home. I did get a little wrist slap from the next race. Carla, we've talked about stickers, we've talked about stolen bits of bodywork. Let's talk strategy as the 18 is off the road.
0: Going the wrong way.
1: Now.
0: Stefan Tribadini, Holly, and the Santalock Audi going the wrong direction for the moment as turned around on the grass and rejoined. Sorry,
1: wait, we're just going to go for the replay and then we'll go down to Carla. And unsurprisingly, there was potentially somebody else involved here. Stefan Tribadini, very fast. Oh, it wasn't. It was a curb that did the damage. He just got a rear wheel over the curb and that spat him off the circuit. Wow. Well, luckily kept it out the wall and carried on. An unusual place to go off. Where is that? I'm trying to work out what part of the circuit that is. Thank you, our director. Turn 12, so around the end of the lap. Right, let's go down to Carla, who is down at Getspeed, but the Team JR 286.
2: I did grab Patrick Liddy. You were just sitting around, so I figured, come on, let's talk some strategy together. So you guys came in. You did a fuel stop, I believe.
5: Yes.
2: You went out, 5 laps. You came back in. What about that?
5: We just wanted to take advantage of the full course caution for the driver change. You know, these changes are so hard with inserts and bottles and all this stuff, so we thought it would be smarter to do that. Tanner ran an amazing stint, came in at P1, and unfortunately we got a little bit unlucky with the full course yellow coming just after we did our full stop, but there's a lot of race to go, and it's difficult out there. I mean, you said it, I have a day off today, but man, my nerves are worse than in the car sitting and watching the live stream. So I'm really happy with the job the guys are doing. John's doing a great job too, and looking forward to a full push tomorrow.
2: Yeah, we just talked about it while we were waiting to get live here. It is a fantastic race that is happening today. I mean, if we look at the races we had in the past of this season, Saturday was usually the keep it cool, keep it safe kind of day. Today, everyone is full on. Do you know why? What is going on? What is different today than compared to the other weekends?
5: Well, I was talking to Mick earlier about his first stint, and he said that the deck is quite a bit higher than he expected. and you can see it on the onboards. I mean, people are really having a difficult time controlling the car, and we love the Nürburgring here. Obviously, it's Gitzby's home race, but it is a difficult track to pass. There's so many chicanes, so many combined entries where it's difficult to get the car in. So I think when you have so many difficult factors, the low grip and difficulty in passing, it makes for an exciting race. Versus Paul Ricard or Spa, they're quite a bit wider. It makes passing easier. Here, you know, you're kind of threading the needle a bit more.
2: I did see earlier on when you guys had a driver change that you actually went in and assisted. And I like to point that out because endurance racing really is a team effort. You do things together. And probably you being one of the drivers yourself, you know exactly what it takes, what it needs, right? How is it for you as a driver? You're used to it, but please take me into this moment of helping your colleagues getting in and out of a car.
5: Yeah, after a long double stint, you know, it's so hard to accurately place the seatbelts or help out. So I just wanted to go in and help Tanner and John with their change. But to be honest, they did a really good job. I think I'm putting the armband back on for the change with Steve because it is a little bit warm out there on the track. But it's difficult. You know, you just have to stay calm and get all your belts on quickly, easily, but not rush. As soon as you get a belt behind the insert or something, you're toast.
2: Nice. Well, thank you for that insight. Continue doing your thing, and I'll be excited to see you tomorrow more on the track itself.
5: Thank you. My nerves will be better tomorrow, I think, on the track.
2: Oh, you seem cool enough. It's fine.
5: Thanks.
1: Nice interview there with Patrick Liddy, who is the pro driver in that car. So saving all of the pro driver time for tomorrow for Get Speed. I would add, talking about the DEG and the reason why it's such a high frenetic race today, that's Patrick Liddy's excuse. My excuse is if we've got rain tomorrow, it's going to be really, really tough. So people are wanting to establish themselves today as well. But I don't know, Snowy, I know that you're not necessarily from the strategy side of the pit wall, but giving away 5.5 to 6 minutes in the pits, yes, you've got a car full of fuel, but you give away so much track time. We've seen that 286 up in second position, and it's now down in sixth.
0: Yeah, I think when you'd gone to lunch, I mentioned to Simon that being a massive football fan, I'm going to use a football analogy, and Simon looked at me with that sort of, you talk about football, Snowy? That's really okay. And he was absolutely right.
1: Oh, no!
0: Is that the Getspeed car that just collected the Aston at turn one? Was the Hoffa car?
1: Alex Prince,
0: yeah.
1: Oliver Campos. And
0: the Aston having to do a reset there, lights off, on again, lights off again. That car's not restarting by the look of it. Driver ID going off on the windscreen as well, so that suggesting that Oliver Campos cannot get that Aston restarted. Lights back on again. So it's just cycling through. The driver ID is now illuminated, so that's working. So damage to the front left of Alexander Prince. Hoffa.
1: And we've got two more cars in.
0: Yes.
1: Down at the Dunlop. No,
0: yes.
1: Not just before Dunlop. Anthony Vince in the 888 Seb Lejeune Racing.
0: It's one quarter before, isn't it?
1: That is definitely going to be a code 60. Code 60 called within 20 seconds. Now we're talking about perhaps still maybe not too far for a last pit stop, but I saw that the Jutta Racing Audi was slow as well.
0: Yeah, so that was running wide, wasn't it? So whether that and the Porsche have come together, I'm wondering, because that was, I think that's a knock-on effect. So the Aston is now going again.
1: Yep, but that was a proper hit on the rear axle there, straight through the drive shafts, I imagine, of the Aston Martin. And now
0: there's right rear bodywork damage to that Aston as well, where it's been harpooned by Alexander Prince's Hoffa Racing AMG.
1: White rear.
0: Yeah, white rear.
1: Not actually bad as I would have thought. It was a proper clunk.
0: White rear on the Vantage.
1: Yes, very good.
0: So the 888 Porsche, Anthony Vince sitting forlorn in the gravel there. This is the Seb Lejeune Racing entry. One of the few cars that's got five drivers in it.
1: What's going on with the steering wheel? Can you see that? See, the steering wheel's like wobbling from left to right, almost like you wouldn't know this, but when you do sim racing, you turn your steering wheel off, the force feedback makes it wibble. I'm sure that's what we were seeing on the left-hand side, which is the weirdest thing.
0: It looked like the power steering was doing something, wasn't it?
1: Yeah.
0: Coming, feeding back through the column to the wheel. There was certainly a vibration. You weren't the only one to see it, Ben. You're 100% right. So I wonder if that and the Utah Racing Audi had just got together and just been a little contact and flicked one round.
1: Right,
0: we may be lucky enough to get a replay in a moment. Just going back to the point where we've got this code 64, these cars are recovered. You were asking me about strategy and stuff and things being different. This has changed it again, added yet another layer, Ben. But I said to Simon Hill earlier that it was a football strategy of analogy, I'll get my words out, is it's very much this race a game of two halves, not just because it's 2 6-hour races, but the weather is forecast to be so different tomorrow. So we've really got to think about that, what happened. So we're going to get a little bit of onboard footage here of...
1: No, so we're coming down...
0: I just see the stranded car there, out and grab. That's the Porsche, okay, we know that's out there already. Just want to see what actually happened to that, why it ended up there.
1: Yeah, race control saying that investigating 71 and 888, so as suspected, the Utah Racing of Lutz Obermann. Yeah. We saw him scuttle away from the scene of the accident in a cloud of dust. So we may have had two separate incidents at exactly the same time. I'm more concerned with the Hoffa Racing and Aston Martin.
0: Now they've got that Chevrolet Porsche. Oh, they were lucky to get away with that because they pulled that Chevrolet Porsche all the way forward, but not quite enough. Has it got a puncture on the right rear? No, I'm not sure. I think it was just gone and dipping into the over the curb there. But they didn't get the rear wheels out of the gravel. It had enough purchase mercy to pull it forward, but of course that one out just shed gravel everywhere over the track. Very wisely. It's Anthony Vince at the wheel of this Sebelaju car. He immediately sort of rotating the car left to right to throw, get some of the gravel out offline to where you want to get it. But it's the first time you brake, all the gravel comes shooting forward. You hear it all come out.
1: Right, let's go down to Carla, who can see the Hoffa car. How much damage is on it?
2: The team is doing regular things, which is usually what they do first and foremost. So they did change the tires. Alex Prince is out. Torsten Krotz is in. And now they are on to... Okay, interesting. Just tape. There is no checking going on here. It is very pragmatic. So no, they don't seem to be worried about any internal damage of that part of the car. They are just taping it down so it lasts. And I'm pretty sure that this is going to affect strategy massively, because I cannot believe that this is going to be the solution for the rest of the, what do we have left in total? 7.5 hours of racing, 6 hours tomorrow, 1.5 today. So at some point, this will have to be looked at further, I would believe. But let's see. So far, tape action and nothing more.
1: So if they are having to take over any ducts, there's enough holes in that bumper for the airflow to still be able to cool the brakes and hopefully the engine as well. Code 60 is about to clear, so they want to get back out on the circuit, and this is what happens. Dives down the inside. And too far back, really. Too busy, really, looking at the other two cars. And a proper harpoon from Alex Prince there.
0: Well, that's an uncharacteristic error from Alexander Prince. The Aston looks like it's taken the line correctly, and Alexander just hasn't slowed down enough. As you said, just absolutely harpooned the back of the Aston. The tape they put on the car initially is, as Carlos pointed out, it doesn't look too dramatic in terms of damage, but of course you can't have any bodywork flying off and causing any more problems or danger to other people, drivers, competitors, marshals, anybody. And of course you can't have the bonnet flying up as well, and it's a rear hinged bonnet on those AMG Mercedes, so they've got to take the front down to make sure that bonnet cannot lift. and away, or the catches vibrate loose. It's down off the jacks. It's going to be replaced, rejoined.
1: News for both the Get Speed team, JR286 and Manuel Lauk, both in pit lane as we go back to green flag conditions. So losing time to those that were out on track during that code 60 release again. Another round of pit stops for a lot of cars to take advantage of the code 60. But Manuel Lauk and Proton Competition will lose a little bit more ground having done that, having been late into pits. Not their fault, it was just where they were on track. Viper Nisa, would you believe Viper Nisa continues to be in second position? And again, another full service of 2 minutes and 40, a good, strong service. They've lost a bit of ground to Proton Competition. The ARC Bratislava team also serviced their car, so did Up to Race. Pretty much everybody down to Ajit Kumar Racing and then the leading 992 car had some kind of service. Out of the pits comes another wounded Mercedes. There's quite a lot of...
0: Benji Pack at the wheel of that Get Speed now.
1: And see, so
0: Patrick Charlet's done his driver's stint and now put Benji Pack in it.
1: And it's worth keep on plodding on.
0: Absolutely.
1: They're now 23rd position. More people are falling by the wayside and they need that those points for the championship.
0: Yeah, the fate that befalls you may befall your other competitors as well. You never say it's over until the Rubenes lady is singing.
1: So I wonder what the gaps are now. Fabian Gross up to second position post pit stops. Viper Nisa dropping down to third. And then the ARC Bratislava team in fourth spot. So I still think we've got three cars on the lead lap. I think the Lamborghini has actually dropped off the lead lap. We'll double check that in a few moments' time. But yeah, the Lamborghini now needs to up its pace a little bit. And we've got Manuel Lauk in the 73, so that's going to be a tough one to do. Over the line goes the leader. This is a second place car with its Lumerank no longer working. But the gap is going to be smaller than it ever was between our two Porsches at the front. And Gross is going to come across the line. I know, he's still got a bit more of a track to go. So it's going to be about a minute, isn't it, the gap between Lauk and Gross. More penalties being applied to various cars up and down the field, causing collisions for car 71, causing collision for car 11. So that was easy. Torsten Kratz now aboard the Hoffa Racing Mercedes, and they have a 20-second time penalty for causing a collision.
0: And the Asbest Racing 111 entry has got a 30-second penalty for not observing countdown on the code 60 as well. So
1: here comes the 888. What damage is on it? Carla's there to watch.
2: I am indeed. Not much damage from what I can see. I mean, we did see the car in the gravel, so that's usually a bigger problem with what's underneath the car, actually. Paul Meyer just got in the car. We do see a normal pit stop of driver change, as I just mentioned, and tire change as well. Of course, the almighty tape is being used as well, so there's a small piece in the back right of the side splitter that is being reattached to the car with the help of that tape. Okay, done with taping, get that car down and off we go. So they really just wanted to get that car out as quickly as possible. Once this car just left, a lot of stones that came flying out of the back of that car. So I'm sure he is going to be very busy now with getting rid of whatever stone gravel is left in that car, because you do not want that. But new tires, so that shouldn't be a problem. So let's see how this car is going to keep up now.
1: Anthony Vince was the driver in that car when he brought it in after that spin. So as we didn't see what happened, maybe worth seeing if Anthony will describe it to us. They've lost that front splitter as well. And we see so often the 992s with that front splitter coming apart from the car, and it just looks like a little bit of decoration, but Snowy, it makes a huge difference to the handling of the car.
0: Yeah, absolutely. It's a little rubber molded bit that goes across the front, as you say, Ben. It doesn't look like a great deal. It looks like a bit of trim rather than anything of any importance, but it is not. It is fundamental, and if you talk to any of the drivers that are familiar with that model of Porsche, they will tell you that it's once that's gone, the car understeers and it changes the whole tyre wear ratio at the front for you, degradation of tyres, and you wouldn't think something so important, but obviously they are, they've gone through wind tunnel tests, and these things have been proven.
1: That 888 car is going to be fast now because it's got Paul Meyer aboard it. We've seen Paul Meyer in, as a hired hand, really, these days in 992 across with Mulder Motorsport. Where did I last bump into him? Saw him at somewhere at the start of the year. And now with Seb Leger racing the 888. And so he'll have to deal with an understeery front end. But they are down in 21st position. So right at the back end of the 992 category. The leading two cars there, Mulder Motorsport and Red Camels Jordan, interestingly, did take advantage of the last code 60. So they have dropped down behind Mulder Motorsport, who did not. Let's go back down to Carla, who can get more news from Seb Leger.
2: You need to help us. We didn't see what happened. What was going on out there?
6: I was going into turn six, and all of a sudden, I think I got hit from the back left or back right from the GT3. I think they outbroke themselves, and they tagged me, and I went backwards into the gravel, and then I got stuck there, and we got the code 60. It's a shame because it was actually going pretty well, in a pretty good rhythm, we've managed to get back into the pit on the code 60, get some fuel, new tyres, and then we put Paul in. I haven't really got a feeling of how good the car is at the moment, though, because maybe there's quite a bit more damage.
2: Okay, so at this point, we kind of have to wait and see if there's more damage to the car. So I guess Paul, who is out now, is going to be the one telling us what's actually going on with the car.
6: Yeah, I think Paul will let us know in the next... he'll probably know by now, I think. But, yeah, it's a shame. We were coming up pretty good, and, 5 seconds behind the leader.
2: Well, we still have a long way to go, so let's see what happens in the next few hours. Thank you very much for talking to me. And before you guys tune away from me, there's actually a really interesting fact about Paul. Paul was driving in Spa this morning, and he won the race in Spa at 1 o'clock midday, did the podium, flew over here, and is driving now. So these drivers here, they really, really want to be here. Otherwise, they wouldn't do that.
0: What was he driving at Spa that he won in?
1: Well, it won't be the 25-hour Fun Cup race because that will only just beginning. So it must be a support race, probably a Porsche, to that. How's the car feeling, Paul? Well, we can't talk to him, but we can see the body language of his arms. And what would you say, Snowy? I would say not fantastic from the amount of muscling that's going on.
0: No, he's having to work that quite a lot, isn't he? Just having to let one of the other GT3 cars through. Two of them through.
1: Yeah, so that's the leader, isn't it? Manuel Lau going through. Followed by the Pellin Racing Ferrari and Paul Meyer understeering off the curb quite horribly. And that will be the lack of splitter. So here it is from the outside view. Turns right, doesn't have the traction. Oh, he even managed to get to the grass. Not great, people say on the radio.
0: Well, it will have knocked out all the alignment, won't it, if it's been tapped, even if it's just on that corner. It's toe in, toe out, camber, cart, all that thing. It'll just knock the alignment. And of course, if it's hit the wheel...
1: Bless you.
0: Hit the wheels square on, it can send shockwaves down the transmission to the drive shaft and do things to the gearbox as well. So it just depends how obliquely it's been hit when it's been turned around, that 888 car into the
1: change into the for 12th position. Igor Sorokin just being passed by Carlos Rivas. And again, a reminder that the 928 is well, actually, that's third position overall. So it's a change for position for third. So that's the other Seb Leger racing machine now up to third position. So bad news for the 888, but better news for the 910 as we now take a look at Melvin Moe. I was going to make some lawnmower reference, but I'll save it for tomorrow. Let's go down to Carla, who is in Viper Nisa Garage.
2: Indeed I am. Douglas, it's nice to see you every weekend over and over again, and it's even better to see you guys doing so well. Let's not jinx it, but what is the magic this weekend?
7: Oh, I really don't know, but because this is the first time to Nürburgring for us, so obviously with being at a track the first time, there's always trepidation because we've never raced here before. So practice was good. All the drivers got up to speed very quickly, and hopefully we'll have a clean race.
2: Now, you say you've never been to the Nürburgring, so you personally have not been here yet either, correct?
7: The whole team.
2: So tell me, how is it, this very first experience of going out of the pit lane and driving with that Mercedes on this very, very famous track?
7: It was exciting. Also a bit of cautiousness because we've never raced it before. So I guess the first few laps was just trying to learn the track, making sure where the brake markers are, making sure we don't go off the track too much. So practice was good. The cars prepped well. Cars going quite well now. We're fighting for positions. And so, yeah, let's hope it keeps it away.
2: Honestly, I'm always so excited to see you guys. I think it was on Thursday I witnessed your team pushing the car through the pit lane, you know, for normal procedures, and everyone was waving and in a good mood. You guys are really, really fabulous. So thank you for always being here at these races. It's lovely to have you. And I guess we will speak tomorrow. I hope so.
7: I hope so.
2: Fantastic. Thank you.
7: Yeah. Bye. Cheers.
8: Yeah, don't forget that that's not a Malaysian-named European team. That isn't a group of Malaysian drivers using Get Speed as a team. That is every single member of the team coming from Malaysia over to Europe to race for every single race in Kreventic. And that has to be massively applauded because looking up and down the entry list, I reckon they must be the only non-European team like that doing that. Agreed?
0: Yeah, I think so.
8: Yeah.
0: Yes.
8: So, hats off. What I'm sad about is that we don't go to Malaysia at the end of this year because we were, you know, they've committed a few years ago. Do you remember, Snowy? We had a load of Thai teams.
0: Yes.
8: We had the billionaires boys. That was really cool, weren't they? And there were like two or three teams. At that time, it was like, right, well, you guys are making the effort to come over to us. Let's go to Buriram and do a 12-hour race in the best Thai track that they have. And I think it's right, you know, giveth and taketh. But we never managed to get to Buriram. And you definitely don't want to go to Bang Shen, which is their street track. By the way, the Bang Shen Grand Prix is on this weekend. If you fancy checking out something absolutely ludicrous, maybe even madder than the Lithuanian 1,000 kilometres, the Bang Shen GP is the second round of the Thai Super Series Championship. They race GT3 cars around the resorts, streets of, I think it's Bang Shen, something similar anyway. It's going slightly off field. It's, you know, 5 o'clock in the evening. There is something for you to entertain yourself in the evening. Maybe Snowy and I will take a look at the Bang Shen GP. More likely to watch Silverstone, to be fair. But
0: you know I'm going to now, don't you? You're going to have to now you've mentioned it. Yeah. That could be a boys' trip, couldn't it?
8: It could be. Henk Kix was with us in the Malaysian race. He's part promoter of the Thai Super Series with his company Be Quick. And there was so much noise when we were there that Henk was excited and we were going to come back to Malaysia. And it was a good turnout of cars, but a complicated environment, motorsport in Malaysia. As we now watch the two cars that came together just a few laps ago back on the same bit of circuit. So Hoffa Racing trying to get past E2P. Different driver in the number 11. Same driver in the Aston Martin. And this is for 13th spot. Be careful, Torsten Kratz.
0: Be very, very careful.
8: There's a nice change of our graphics to show the drivers, the models of cars. Sort of worked, didn't it? Oh no, Torsten, not again! Sorry, but that was.
0: No, I'm with you, it was close.
8: That was literally again. They didn't quite have the same amount of impact, but two cars.
0: In fairness, that corner's damaged already, so it doesn't really matter anymore, does it?
8: Oh, Lordy Liza, there's one for social media. Supposed to be making notes, wasn't I, Carla? 1 hour to go.
1: second time of asking. Luckily, they don't replay my commentary. I think Oliver Campos, hats off. Don't take your hat off now. That'll be dangerous.
0: Yes.
1: But he absolutely...
0: He avoided that accident.
1: Avoided that accident.
0: Yes.
1: In front. Had he turned in like he did last time, that was a shunt. And again, it wouldn't have been his fault. But he just opened the wheel and made sure that it didn't happen. If you are listening on headphones, I apologise. I promise you I'll turn my volume down from now on. 41 seconds separates Manuel Lauck and Fabio Gross. Thank you, Seb, our director, for appreciating my squeaking. Melvin Moe.
0: Somebody has to.
1: In third position, 20 seconds back, so that means three cars on the lead lap. Why is ARC Bratislava so far back now? They must have done something.
0: Yeah, they're two laps down now, aren't they?
1: It's funny because they avoided the previous code 60 and that put them up. And then they took the next code 60 and that's dropped them seemingly further behind the others. But maybe it'll play out when it comes to the amount of fuel they took, how long they were in pit lane. Either way, they are very much in the mix of things. The usual contenders. Okay, we've got two Porsches ahead of the field. Proton and up to race, but having Viper Nisa up there, having ARC Bratislava up there. Look, Jutta Racing, Lutz Obermann in the 71 up in fifth position. They do have a penalty to serve, but the Get Speed 286. Continental Racing, Simpson Motorsport ignored the previous code 60. So did ERA, with Ollie Bryant up in eighth position. That's getting a bit tasty, isn't it? Sixth, seventh and eighth, separated by 16 seconds or something. Oh, that's a huge shunt under the drone. Did not see who that was, but that was a brake failure at the final turn?
0: The final corner, I think, yes.
1: Or the first. He was travelling far too fast. That looked that looked like the first corner, but he was travelling at huge speed at the final turn. That's quite concerning. We have a very slow Cayman.
0: Exactly, going to point that out, but we've gone to code 60 immediately.
1: Now we go to code 60. I'm going to not.
0: Yeah, yellow flag at turn 17. Yeah. So I'm not sure we're going to get a replay of that because that. That looked really quite dramatic, what little bit of tail end we saw of that, Ben. But just with an hour to go, exactly 59 minutes, it happened a few moments ago, so literally almost on the hour. So it's the end of the lap.
1: Yeah.
0: So it shouldn't be that high speed there.
1: Well, that's what I mean. It seemed like the sort of accident you'd see at turn one, you know, after the main straight, no brakes, into a long gravel trap. And a deep gravel trap, but at the end of the lap, that seems surprising. Manuel Lauck dives straight into the fuel bay. Our leader once again has a very short service. I'm looking at him out the window. He barely stopped in the fuel bay. I will give you confirmation of how long that stop was. They previously stopped under the last code 60, but he is already heading down. And will he even get a service by his team? I don't know if his team are out in the pit lane. I don't know if Carla can see. I know he's going all the way down to the bottom. And something is also going on. Okay, so we've got a yellow flag at turn 17, but we have an incident at turn 1. So that I was correct that it was turn 1. Don't know why we've got a yellow flag at turn 17 then.
0: I think try and slow everybody down before we even got to that. So there's everything's gone down to, there's an incident vehicle down at turn one, and we've got...
1: There's an incident vehicle at turn 17 as well, because I was obviously looking that direction. You're looking the opposite direction to me. Here is turn 17, and yeah, it wasn't turn 17. That didn't make any sense to me. Even the gravel trap shape is wrong. Hearing from our director that the driver of car 921, so it's Mulner.
0: That's Mulner, yeah.
1: Is out the car. And
0: wasn't Joshua Bednarski in that car?
1: Yes, Joshua Bednarski. Unassisted, he's managed to get out of the car, so that's really positive news. And all of the team looking very concerned in the garage. Can confirm, as from that wide shot, that there was no car in the gravel at turn 17. So they obviously just wanted to put the yellow flag out there. So you're a long, long way away from turn one at turn 17. So Lauk has been serviced. I don't think he had tyres. He was at the fuel bay for 50 seconds. So that really wasn't very much. Was there a change of opinion there from Proton Competition? Carlin might need to go down to Proton, because if you go to the fuel bay, usually you're stopped for at least a minute and a half. But Lauk has literally come in under code 60. There was nobody in the fuel bay. He was on his own when he was there. Done 50 seconds.

0: Matches to start, I'm going to say scratching the heads, Paul Troswell, one of our resident Radio Show Limited and Radio Le Mans commentators, who's also a strategy for Red Camel this weekend. He will not be scratching his head, because he'll just say that's not what we do. We have scenarios, we have possibilities and variables. He'll have a spreadsheet and algorithms that will sort this out. So we'll try and talk to Paul afterwards and try and decipher the witchcraft of Paul's brain.
1: I don't know whether any computer system is able to predict those variables in a Kreventic race, because you never know what's going to happen next, so you can't predict the future.
0: No, but I think they'll have something. I'm sure I'll talk to Paul about it, but I'm sure they'll have some kind of algorithm running that, if we were to have one now, what does that then start the initial process? And then how long is that? So there'll be some kind of equation that will say, so if we do have one now, that's your first possibility. Then how long is it? It's a variable. What can we do? If it goes after a certain amount of time, just like we were talking earlier about AM drivers putting a stint in, how long is your code 60 is the first thing, not just a code 60. Because sometimes we talked to Paul Ricard last month, Ben, where they were just replacing bollards or floppies, as they called them. And because the drivers kept striking them down, they'd go out and just put them back up again, and it would be a code 60 for a couple of laps at best. So it wasn't worth doing a great deal in terms of driver change there, of using up an amateur's driver time. It was pretty pointless with the time you do the stop as well. Things like this, when they're longer, we're starting to see cars come into the refueling area now. So this is an opportunity now, if there's a sort of a longer code 60, time to take advantage of it.
1: So we're under code 60. I can confirm that Joshua Benarski from Mulner Motorsport 921 has got out of the car under his own steam. And there is Proton Competition back in again. So was Manuel Nauk not ready?
0: Well, he's in fuel at the moment, isn't it?
1: Yeah, but he was in fuel a lap ago. That's what. So there's definitely something going on. Carla's gonna is down there, so she can give us an update when the car gets to her. But there's definitely some miscommunication. Maybe he came in and there was nobody there, so he's gone back round and come back in again. Now he's getting a proper 15% fuel. He's just been released. That's what a pit stop should have been. So a mistake maybe from a team that is incredibly professional. Carla, the orange and blue Porsche is coming to you.
2: So we have a sort of normal situation going on once again. Tires changed on the left side, now tires changed on the right side. Meanwhile, Manuel now got out and Dreisov is in. I'm going to try to catch Manuel Lauk immediately, because we have questions that need answers. But to not bore you while I wait for him to take off the helmet, give me a second. I'll be right back with you. Meanwhile, the Proton Competition car is doors closed, down and out.
1: Well, the car leaves the pits, still looking splendid. Reminds me last weekend of the winning 24-hour Spa car. One of the very few not to have a single scratch on it. And Proton doing what Proton do. Look at it. It's splendid. Everything else that you see around has got bits hanging off it. But that car, and also Red Camel's, looking really...
0: Don't jinx it, Ben.
1: Pretty, aren't they, Carla?
2: Well, I'm going to go with Snowy's quote that... And I'm not going to comment on that, because otherwise we will be called out for jinxing. But I do have Manuel next to me. We are a little bit confused, Manuel, and you need to help us. You stopped for fuel, you went out, you're back for driver change. Was that a miscommunication, or was that the plan?
3: No, that was actually a miscommunication. So I didn't see someone at the fuel station, and I decided to go because I didn't know where these guys are. Sometimes quite difficult. They called me in last minute. They were not prepared. Can happen for sure. I mean, we did it already today twice that no one was there. In the end, we lost approximately, I don't know, 10 to 15 seconds about that. I mean, we are still leading. Other people have to complain more, but for sure, it's a pity, because if you are leading, every tenth actually is counting, and this mistake costs a lot for us.
2: Earlier on, I accused

0: accused you of something. I saw you and Joel in the paddock, and I said, well, Manuel, you really rub off to the drivers that you have, because I know that you are a crazy guy, but somehow everyone around you is turning into a crazy guy. But let's be honest, this whole race, for the fact that it's a Saturday in Kreventik, is quite wild. Why is everyone going so at it out there?
1: Honestly, the first hour was pretty good. No code 60 at all, but now I think the track is getting more and more slippery because of the stones. They cut it out and it's quite slippery. I don't know exactly what happened to the Müllner Porsche. It looks quite bad, to be honest. But I think it's getting more and more a sprint race, especially to be in the right position for the second half. And so everybody is pushing like hell.
0: You guys really are pushing like hell. Well, you're done for today, I guess, correct?
1: Yeah, I'm done for the day. Now Jörg is in the car. I think he stays now until the end. You know, even when it is not fair, but the gentleman driver try to drive as much as they can under code 60. So we save some, let's say, quick lap times. And for tomorrow, the game starts from zero, nearly. For sure, it's a bit about fuel saving and how much fuel you have for tomorrow's start. But let's see. This action or this accident came unexpected for everybody, so I think that makes the calculation even more difficult, but let's see.
0: Thank you very much for the insight. Speak to you latest tomorrow.
1: Thank you very much.
2: Great information down from pit lane, and nice to hear racing driver being honest, isn't it? We had it nailed. I hadn't clocked that they'd done it twice. So Manuel out saying, yeah, we've actually done that twice today, but actually, it hasn't cost them much. Reckons it's going to cost them about 15 seconds. They are still leading, and maybe we'll find out when we go back to green flag conditions. Just two cars on the lead lap after that last round of stops. Still don't know quite who and what and where come the end of this 6 hours. We've still got 45 minutes remaining. And here is our drone shot of the back part of the circuit. You can see the top part of the Mercedes Arena on your left-hand side. And then as we fly over the paddock area, water reservoirs and storage for tyre barriers and things like that, the cars come towards us and they'll start going up the hill back to pit lane level. Quite different to the original Nordschleife from the 1960s. The pit area, pit box area and paddock area, still exactly the same place as it was back when it was designed, but basically the track went straight on, down the hill, back up the hill again, and then straight into the Nordschleife. This bit of the circuit, very very similar to that, although I have a feeling it was much closer to the paddock back then, and they just went, so they moved the track to the left-hand side when they rebuilt it for Formula One in the 1980s.
3: Yeah, I think you're right. So if you go to, if you come to the 24-hour race here, we have some. Sorry,
2: I said, did you remember?
3: I'm so old, I didn't even hear that. but you do have all the old pit garages there, and you go around when we've got the old timer races here that support the 24-hour, and you go and look around that crew, and we did it a little bit earlier this year with Joe Bradley and Bruce Jones and myself and Johnny Palmer. We went and had a little look around, and it's as we did because we're old timers, and you look at the pits and just think, they ran Formula One teams out of these. You just think, wow. And they had, you know, a few people in the team at the time, and there's quite a bit of one of the guys that uses social media quite a bit is Alistair Caldwell, who was the team manager at McLaren for Fittipaldi in 74 for the Formula One World Championship, and James Hunt in 76. And he's put a photograph up of, I think, sometimes of when they won the World Championship in 76 with James Hunt, which obviously it caused the film Rush to be made. And it's literally, it's possibly more than half a dozen, but it's only 8 or 10 people, and that's it. And that they not only ran that, but they won the World Drivers and Constructors Championship. And then you talk to him, and he says, oh, we had 32 people at McLaren base. And in 1974, he said, and we won the Formula One World Championship, Indy 500, and the Can-Am Series. He's just like, right. Sorry? With 30 people. And he went, yeah, that's how it was. And he said, there's more than 30. He said,